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1: Time now for one more thing, Greg.
2: Oh, we got a great show. We got Kat Timpf, Jamie Lissau, but look at this. Ooh. Double whammy, Trace Gallagher and Charles Payne bringing up the rear. Yeah.
1: Ew. Is that it? Jesse. Yeah.
3: We have white news tomorrow?
2: White news tomorrow.
3: Good.
2: Really white. It's going to be so white, you won't believe it.
3: Something to look forward to. Tonight, Jesse Waters primetime. Johnny was at the U.S. Open. Watch.
4: I hear a lot of talk about love in tennis. Love, love. Love. Are you looking for love tonight?
5: Hell yeah, baby. Love for my wife. Get that bed ready, baby. I'll be there 1 a.m.
3: Get that bed ready, baby.
1: Sorry. Perino on Politics Today. I talked to Reince Priebus about the midterms and about AI and about how, as a chief of staff, he would advise, how he would have handled answering this question about AI and how to push back on the fakers. Today, a special retirement ceremony for our esteemed Secretary of Veterans Affairs, Doug Collins, whose noble calling included decades of service with the United States Air Force serving as a chaplain. Thank you, sir, for your service with the United States Air Force, and God bless your legacy. That's it for us, guys. Have a great night.
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6: This is a Fox News alert. Restrictions rejected. I'm Lisa Lacera. The Supreme Court has turned away President Trump's mail-in ballot restrictions for now, allowing states to continue sending out mail-in ballots under the same processes they've used for years. The administration has asked the High Court to require states to adopt a uniform envelope style and submit lists of eligible voters to an online portal. The Postal Service could refuse to deliver ballots to states that didn't comply, but Democratic state officials sued, arguing the president has no constitutional authority to set election rules. And the Trump administration ending rules intended to limit greenhouse gas emissions.
7: The Environmental Protection Agency is repealing coal and natural gas power plant rules that the agency says cost the industry $300 billion. It marks the latest shift by the Trump administration away from climate initiatives put in place by former Presidents Obama and Biden. President Trump has dismissed climate change concerns as a con job and is increasing federal support for coal and natural gas facilities he says are needed to unleash American energy when electricity needs are higher than ever. Environmental groups are threatening to sue the new regulatory rollbacks, arguing the EPA has a legal responsibility to protect the public from pollution.
6: Fox's Jared Halpern at the White House. Kentucky Republican Mitch McConnell was back in the Senate this evening for his first vote since June.
8: Time to get back to work.
6: McConnell had been hospitalized after a fall and had largely not been seen. He issued a statement reading in part, "I'm not quite back to 100%, but I've assured Leader Thune that as I continue with physical therapy on the advice of my doctors, I'll do my best to be present for tough votes." President Trump has nominated Kimberly Greenwood, the wife of God Bless the USA singer Lee Greenwood, to serve as U.S. Ambassador to Barbados and the Eastern Caribbean.

0: protect the public from pollution.
1: Fox's Jared Halpern at the White House. Kentucky Republican Mitch McConnell was back in the Senate this evening for his first vote since June.
2: Time to get back to work.
1: McConnell had been hospitalized after a fall and had largely not been seen. He issued a statement reading in part, "I'm not quite back to 100%, but I've assured Leader Thune that as I continue with physical therapy on the advice of my doctors, I'll do my best to be present for tough votes." President Trump has nominated Kimberly Greenwood, the wife of God Bless the USA singer Lee Greenwood, to serve as U.S. Ambassador to Barbados and the Eastern

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1: Denver is suing the Department of Homeland Security to block ICE agents from going to voting sites.
2: Tom Homan calls the Denver lawsuit an overreach that interferes with federal mandates. Now, that suit aims to create a protective buffer zone around voting locations. City officials argue the visible presence of federal agents near ballots creates a chilling effect, deterring eligible voters from exercising their civic duty out of fear of detention. Homan says that is a bogus argument.
3: There is no plan for immigration enforcement action at polling places. It's just another attempt to smear ICE and smear the president.
2: It is now up to federal courts to balance local election authorities against federal law enforcement powers.
1: Fox Business's Ashley Webster. The New York Yankees organization assuring fans a stadium water tower that has not caused cases of Legionnaires' disease.
4: A cooling tower at the Bronx Stadium is one of 10 that tested positive for Legionella bacteria. The Yankees said in a statement no current cases of Legionnaires' disease are linked to their stadium's tower. New York City Mayor Zoran Mamdani said by Tuesday, the stadium tower and the other 9 will be cleaned and disinfected. And moving forward,
5: we are looking to develop any kind of tool that can help to ensure that Legionnaires is something that we're able to combat.
4: The mayor said 10 people were diagnosed with Legionnaires disease in a current South Bronx cluster. One person has died. In New York, Gernal Scott, Fox News.
1: The Supreme Court said to decide this month whether to hear a lobster fisherman's challenge to a rule requiring electronic tracking devices on boats. Maine lobster fisherman Frank Thompson filed a lawsuit against the state's Marine Resources Department over the GPS tracker requirement, arguing it constitutes unreasonable search and seizure. I'm Lee Silicera. This is Fox News.
6: Good evening. Welcome to Washington. I'm Brett Baer. Iran and its proxies go after Middle Eastern energy targets as the regional conflict grows. California wants to blacklist immigration enforcement agents from state jobs. We'll get reaction. And did the Republican midterm convention actually move the needle, make any difference? Britt Hume has some thoughts about that. But first, breaking tonight, President Trump says his presence in the White House is a sufficient guardrail against rogue artificial intelligence. The president downplaying the need for government regulation, despite interesting and increasing warnings from top AI executives about the potential dangers. He is calling such concern a sick conspiracy against AI and data centers and a hoax. Correspondent Lucas Tomlinson starts us off tonight live from the North Lawn. Good evening, Lucas.
7: Good evening, Brett. President Trump reportedly met with OpenAI CEO Sam Altman in Dallas last week at the Republican midterm convention. As House Speaker Mike Johnson says, other AI CEOs will be coming here to the White House in the coming days as President Trump appeared to dismiss their concerns to slow down this technology for this now suddenly hot button political issue.
8: President Trump making it clear where he stands in the artificial intelligence race, posting AI taking over the world.

0: world, destroying humanity and all other things bad, is a hoax. Vice President J.D. Vance says AI, like any new technology, will bring both risks and benefits.
1: I feel a little bit weird about the fact that you have so many frontier AI tech companies kind of coming to the government and begging the government to regulate them. It feels a little bit to me like a bit of a Trojan horse.
0: Since Trump returned to office, the stock market is up big, driven by AI stocks. The president's former AI czar and current advisor pushed back against big tech's warning. If the unreleased models are scary enough that you think you should slow down, I support your decision to be responsible. But stop pretending you need anyone else's permission. House Speaker Mike Johnson says he shares the concerns around AI, but warns the U.S. cannot lose the race against China.
2: We have to put some guardrails, but at the same time, we've got to make sure that we don't lose our edge in the global competition on this with China, because that would be a national security threat.
0: President Trump will meet Chinese leader Xi Jinping at the White House next week. Many Democrats are also concerned about AI.
3: Tech titans dig bunkers while warning us the new intelligence they're creating risks human extinction.
0: Outgoing Texas Republican Congressman Chip Roy warns the AI boom and the data centers that come with it could cost American jobs.
4: You're going to build a big concrete box right outside of my town, fill it full of computers. You're going to have H-1B visa holders who get the jobs, so you can basically addict my kids to porn and to gambling and to targeting them with TikTok.
5: And tomorrow, Senator Bernie Sanders is joining forces with an unlikely political ally, Steve Bannon, here in Washington for a push to have more human-controlled artificial intelligence, Brett.
6: Much more on this with the Anthropic co-founder in just a bit. Lucas, another story. There was a report about Donald Trump Jr.'s wedding back in May and questions about foreign influence as a Russian businessman with close ties to Vladimir Putin helped pay for the celebration in the Bahamas. Has there been a response from the White House or with the newlyweds?
5: There has, Brett. In a new post on Instagram, Bettina Trump says the party was planned well in advance of the wedding and was never intended to be a wedding weekend. She thanked her friend Umar Kremliev, who had made a fortune in Russian-backed gambling and commercial businesses. He's sanctioned by Ukraine, and he reportedly spent hundreds of thousands of dollars on the two-night wedding celebration in the Bahamas. And Bettini put out, quote, "Friendship doesn't require a political motive. Generosity doesn't automatically come with an agenda. And sometimes a wedding gift is simply a wedding gift." And the White House referred us to this post, Brett.
6: Okay, Lucas Tomlinson at the White House. Thanks. Well, worries over artificial intelligence sent AI stocks down today, put Wall Street in the red. The Dow lost 152. The S&P 500 finished off 37. The Nasdaq fell 147. President Trump is not saying whether the U.S. is responsible for an attack on an Iranian cargo ship Sunday in the Strait of Hormuz. This comes as Iran and its proxies intensify their offensive against energy-related targets. Chief National Security Correspondent Jennifer Griffin joins us tonight with the latest. Good evening, Jen.
7: Good evening, Brett. New reports suggest the Saudi-backed Yemeni army may have retaken the island of Param near the Bab el-Mandeb Strait in the Red Sea after the Iran-backed Houthis went on a weekend spree capturing islands from which they could further strangle the flow of Saudi oil through the strategic strait. New satellite images collected by a commercial satellite agency show the aftermath of an Iranian drone attack on Saudi's east-west oil pipeline used to bypass the Strait of Hormuz. The attack occurred on September 11th, causing significant damage to the pumping station, raising new concerns that oil prices could rise even more.
1: We've been in constant contact with the Emiratis, the Saudis, and others who are affected in the region. We've also been engaged in direct conversations with the Houthis themselves. So we actually feel like we are on top of the situation.
7: In an effort to expand Iran's efforts to disrupt the flow of oil, the Houthis, an Iranian proxy, took by force two more strategic islands in the Red Sea this weekend, the Greater and Lesser Hanish, putting them within 20 miles of the U.S. drone base in Djibouti. Last week, the Houthis overtook the port city of Mocha and the island of Mayun, with other strategic points that could affect the flow of oil. At an energy conference in Texas, Interior Secretary Doug Burgum said even if the Saudi pipeline is down, they can tap into storage terminals. He also highlighted the new access to Venezuelan oil.
8: This is about the geopolitical center of oil moving out of the Middle East when we have all these questions about Middle East disruptions, moving that to the Western Hemisphere.
7: In Vienna, the IAEA welcomed Saudi Arabia's interest in nuclear power and a commitment to non-proliferation, while the U.S. Energy Secretary called out Iran for continuing to ignore IAEA requests for transparency. Brett.
6: Okay, Jen, thank you. The House and Senate are back in session tonight together. This week marks the last time the two chambers will likely both meet before the midterms. The Senate is trying to tackle two major bills, regulate cryptocurrency and college sports. The House, a bill to sanction Russia. Chief Congressional Correspondent Chad Pergram has details tonight from Capitol Hill.
9: President Trump agreed to new ethics rules overnight in an effort to pass the cryptocurrency regulation bill. It requires him and big crypto investors to divest in crypto or place digital investments in a blind trust. There's worry that the U.S. isn't acting fast enough on crypto regulation.
10: If we wait, we're going to miss the opportunity to really be effective here and to have us be a leader as a country.
9: The changes were an effort to court Democrats opposed to the president's investments. If that bill stalls, the Senate pivots to a measure regulating money in intercollegiate athletics.
11: I think we're on the one-yard line. I think we have four downs in front of us to move into the end zone.
9: Big names in college sports back the bill.
12: What we're saying right now, college sports needs this. We can't wait 3 years for that to give us guidelines. We just can't.
9: But some Democrats say the bill benefits schools and conferences, not student athletes.
13: And so this is an effort to protect a system of exploitation.
9: The House also tries this week to pass the late Senator Lindsey Graham's plan to further punish Russia over the war in Ukraine.
14: I have always been in favor of this Russian sanctions bill, but we had to build a consensus around it. I think we have that.
9: The Senate approved the sanctions bill overwhelmingly, but some House Democrats say it gives President Trump too much power.
15: This passed 86-12 next door.
16: That's the Senate, not the House.
17: Also, former Senate Majority Leader Mitch McConnell returned to the Capitol today. He's been out since June, struggling with health issues. He cast his first ballot a couple of seconds ago. It was his first ballot since June 14th. Brett?
6: Yeah, he's now on the Senate floor. We're told. Chad Pergram, live on the Hill. Chad, thanks. One of the most outspoken progressives on Capitol Hill is under criminal investigation tonight. A top White House official tells Fox Minnesota Democratic Congresswoman Ilhan Omar is the target. Senior foreign policy correspondent Jillian Turner tells us what that's all about.
18: Border Czar Tom Homan confirms to Fox News an ongoing investigation into Congresswoman Ilhan Omar.
19: If someone committed immigration violation, if someone committed marriage fraud or anything like that, regardless if they're a congressman or not, no one's above the law.
18: When pressed on whether the federal government possesses evidence of Omar's alleged immigration fraud, Homan declined to comment.
19: We'll let the HSI, Homeland Security Investigations, continue the investigation.
18: Omar married Ahmed Noor Saeed Elmi in 2009. Republicans have long claimed he is her brother, and she married him as part of an immigration scheme, though she has never been formally charged. Omar denies the charge, which is not proven in available public records. In December, she dismissed the claims as, quote, bigoted lies, and said President Trump is obsessed with her.
20: It's time for us to impeach this president.
18: Other cabinet officials have taken the accusations against her even further.
21: We know that she married her brother to try to bring him into the United States.
22: There may be more to this, the whole family migration and possibly some illegal activity for them to come to the United States.
18: The vice president said last March during a podcast interview, quote, we think Ilhan Omar definitely committed immigration fraud against the United States of America.
23: You read the things about Ilhan Omar and about, you know, who she married and whether she didn't marry this person or that person.
18: Well, Omar and her husband divorced back in 2017. Now, the U.S. government does have an official denaturalization process. It has not been widely used at all in the past, but Trump administration officials now say it could be applied to her, to Ilhan Omar, if she indeed committed immigration fraud. Brett?
6: Jillian Turner, live at the State Department. Jillian, thank you. Up next, we talk about the potential dangers and benefits of artificial intelligence, where things stand after a week and weekend of news with Anthropic.

0: Other cabinet officials have taken the accusations against her even further.
1: We know that she married her brother to try to bring him to the United States.
2: There may be more to this, the whole family migration, and possibly some illegal activity for them to come to the United States.
0: The vice president said last March during a podcast interview, quote, "We think Ilhan Omar definitely committed immigration fraud against the United States of America."
3: You read the things about Ilhan Omar and about, you know, who she married and whether she didn't marry this person or that person.
4: Well, Omar and her husband divorced back in 2017. Now, the U.S. government does have an official denaturalization process. It has not been widely used at all in the past, but Trump administration officials now say it could be applied to her, to Ilhan Omar, if she indeed committed immigration fraud. Brett?
5: Jillian Turner, live at the State Department. Jillian, thank you. Up next, we talk about the potential dangers and benefits of artificial intelligence, where things stand after a week and weekend of news with Anthropic.

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1: I'm worried about misuse of AI models. The more long-term thing would be working together to put a speed limit on the rate of AI progress.
2: They're creating a very negative perception of AI to further their case for AI regulation. And the end goal here is to create a federal Department of AI, which invariably they will control.
3: Any new technology is going to bring both risks and benefits. We want to be smart about making sure we stay on top of the risks. I don't think Americans should be scared of anything.
4: Well, there's a lot of focus and a lot of skepticism about all that's come out in the last few days since our reporting last week on AI. Let's take a closer look at the potential dangers, possible safeguards for artificial intelligence. Joining us tonight is Anthropic co-founder Jack Clark. Jack, thanks for being here.
5: Thanks for having me.
4: First, let's put in context. We heard your co-founder, Dario Amodei, over the weekend and that interview and his concerns. Where are you today when you listen to this skepticism about what's really behind this call for a slowdown?
5: Well, myself and Dario, we've been talking about AI technology and what it's going to demand of us for 10 years now. The point is that we've gone from things that were once academic or theorized to things that we now see in the wild, like the events of this summer where agents hacked their way outside of one company and into another. The worst time to react to an exponential is when it's too late. So what we're saying here is we need to get a sensible, common sense safety framework in place for the industry so that Americans can have confidence in the technology that we're building and we don't roll the dice on some kind of accident.
4: One of the skeptics is President Trump, as I'm sure you know, and he's been very prolific on Truth Social today. One of them this afternoon, concerning AI, when in the history of business did anyone see the leaders of an industry call for regulation that

0: if strongly implemented, will drive them into oblivion and bankruptcy. AI taking over the world, destroying humanity and all other things bad is a hoax. He goes on in a lot of words to say it's like the Russia hoax or the climate change hoax in his words. How do you respond to that?
1: I mean, we're grateful for the president's attention on this technology. It's a world-leading technology, and it's important that America stays ahead. We lead the frontier here in America, and we want to ensure that America succeeds. And this technology needs to be handled with care. I have young children. When I buy toys for my young kids for industry standards, which make sure that those toys don't like poison the kids when they stick them in their mouths, or they don't have sharp things that can cut them on, that's just common sense. What we're talking about here is the need to have some equivalent set of safety standards for the AI sector.
0: Okay, this is David Sacks, and he's another one of these skeptics, talking about what's behind this tension here.
2: Mm-hmm. On the one hand, you're asking public market investors to underwrite your company to a value in the trillions. On the other hand, your own safety lead, not Jacob Cox and the boss who then sort of co-signed his tweet, is saying that your core product is unsolved and potentially civilization ending. I mean, at a minimum, that is the mother of all product liability lawsuits.
0: What's your response?
1: I mean, we work on this technology because we think it can make the most amazing advances in science and in areas like healthcare and biology, and it already is being used for that. And a technology capable of doing frontier science and making these kinds of advances has extreme risk properties that need to be handled. We build this technology responsibly and safely, and in the past, we've paused development of our technology to invest in safety. We've made security investments. We've done all of that. But we can't act alone. We need to act with industry to develop a common sense of set of standards. And we need ultimately there to be a larger policy conversation about what do we think of the common rules of the road here for everyone building this technology. That's what we're seeking to do here.
0: For the people, including the intelligence director, national intelligence director, who was on my show last week, who say we, the U.S., have to win this race, this competition with China, and that this collective slowdown hurts that effort. How do you respond to that?
1: I'll tell you how you lose to China. You roll the dice and you get some large-scale accident, and then you hold your industry back because you overregulate it. We did that with nuclear power in the last few decades. While China is racing ahead on nuclear technology and has an amazing energy advantage as a consequence. And that is because we didn't put proper safety and security protocols in place for the nuclear industry when it was young. We had a terrible series of public accidents and mismanagement, and it led to us to crush the industry at home, which we're only now recovering from. That's how you lose. We make a leading technology, and we are leading the world today, and we are helping to ensure that America stays ahead of China. But how you keep being ahead is you make sure that you don't roll the dice on public safety, which is why you need to get some kind of policy regime in place here.
0: Here's your competitor, OpenAI CEO Sam Altman, about that coming together of U.S. and China.
3: It would be insane not to adjust the way we all work and the way that we make decisions.
4: I think Presidents Trump and Xi would get the Nobel Peace Prize together if they could agree on something that should be easy to agree to. Some shared standards and testing for development of this technology.
0: There are people who look at the leaders of this, of AI, and the warnings that you all are putting out, and they get pretty scared. I mean, is this a scared moment from your point of view?
1: This is not a scared moment. This is a moment to use our agency as people to decide the future we want. And we're so grateful to Sam Altman, Elon Musk, Demis Hassabis, Satya Nadella, you know, the leaders of the AI industry who have come in and spoken complimentarily and endorsed aspects of our proposal. Now, the next step is we get a sensible thing in place here in the West. And President Trump should absolutely raise this as an issue in conversations with China, because ultimately, we need to make sure that the world is safe as well as the Western industry.
0: For the others who look at this and say it has to do with money, it has to do with IPOs that are not living up to expectations, what do you say?
1: It's not. We do this because we think we're just first principles thinking about the safety. It would be an absurd 4D chess move for this to be about anything else. Like, we're doing this because we care about the safety and security of this technology, and we're taking it very seriously.
0: This is Today, the information. Anthropic data fears prompt NVIDIA, Palantir and Booz Allen to restrict model use. As paranoia rises over whether Anthropic or OpenAI could learn from their customers' intellectual property, large firms involved in sensitive corporate work have started demanding new guarantees or reducing or eliminating use of AI firms' most advanced models. Do you know that to be true?
1: We treat our user data incredibly carefully, but the larger point here is this is what we mean by things like safety standards. What is the level at which you ultimately want industry to be able to see how its technology is being used so it can prevent different abuses of that technology? That's not a question for only an individual company like Anthropic to make. It's one for industry to come together with standards on. And so articles like this are what happens when you as an industry are sorting out what the new normal should be.
0: Jack, we appreciate you coming on, and I wanted you to be able to talk to viewers who are really into this subject, you know, from all sides. They're getting bombarded. If you have a final thing to say to viewers who have concerns but also are skeptical about why this is all happening now, what would you say?
1: I mean, thank you very much. I have two young children. I wake up every day and I think about how I can make what will be the most powerful technology of the century go right for all of us. And I just need to communicate it's real. The technology is real. So are its benefits. And so are some of its potential risks. And we are earnestly working on that every day. And what we're saying here is we need a little help from the American people and others to pay attention to this issue and help us get to a good outcome for everyone. That's what we're doing.
0: Well, we'll welcome you back. Any developments? Jack, thank you so much for the time.
1: Thank you.
0: Up next, we'll tell you which state is considering a ban on hiring former immigration enforcement agents. And then Britt Hume on President Trump's predictions for Iran, the conflict, energy prices, and a little politics to go.

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1: Former CIA Director John Brennan has been subpoenaed to testify next month before a Florida grand jury. It's part of a Justice Department investigation into whether former law enforcement and intelligence officials conspired against President Trump. Brennan's attorney says he was told the subpoena relates to a far-reaching criminal probe examining a loosely defined theory that the government officials who have investigated the president over the last decade conspired to deprive him of his civil rights. The Environmental Protection Agency is repealing rules that limit greenhouse gas emissions from power plants fueled by coal and natural gas. The agency says the action will remove more than $300 billion in costs for the industry and help unleash American energy. EPA officials say the change will allow utilities to make the best decisions for their ratepayers rather than being forced to close aging or inefficient plants. The move is expected to face immediate legal challenges. A bill on the desk of California Governor Gavin Newsom would prohibit state and local agencies from hiring former immigration enforcement officers. This comes as police departments throughout the state struggle to recruit and retrain officers. Senior national correspondent William Lajeunesse has details tonight from Los Angeles.
2: GTFO Act, which means, and let me be clear, get the feds out.
3: Following protests against ICE, California Democrats last month passed a first-of-its-kind bill forbidding state and local governments from hiring federal immigration agents.
2: California will not bend when it comes to defending our communities, our civil rights, and the values that defined our golden state.
3: The bill applies to anyone involved in immigration enforcement under President Trump.
4: It ensures that individuals who participated in harmful federal immigration enforcement are not placed onto positions in public trust in California.
3: Critics call that

0: hypocritical.
1: What they're doing now is punishing the individuals who are simply following the law. And is that not the authoritarian regime that they are trying to warn people about?
0: President Biden's ICE also deported thousands of illegal immigrants, many without a criminal record. But Democrats didn't challenge those removals as they have under Trump.
2: There is a job out there called immigration enforcement. It's a necessary job.
0: If signed into law, the ban will likely face a court challenge, as it is not predicated on an individual's record of improper conduct.
3: You are inviting a federal civil rights lawsuit.
0: Passed on a party line vote, police say the ban disqualifies many potential hires.
4: Recruiting and retaining qualified peace officer candidates is already hard enough in this state, and AB 1896 unnecessarily makes that process more difficult.
0: Question now, will other liberal states follow, and will Governor Gavin Newsom sign the bill despite a court challenge many believe the state would lose? Brett?
5: Great, William. Thank you.
6: Country's booming. Iran will end right after the mid-making before, but it'll end right after the midterms. Gasoline's going to drop like a rock, just like it was just before I got. I mean, I knew what I was doing. I had to do it.
5: President Trump with some bold predictions about the Iran conflict, energy prices. We'll talk politics now. Get some thoughts tonight from Fox News chief political analyst Britt Hume. Britt, good evening. Your thoughts on what the president, how he's framing that, and also the reaction politically to the Dallas midterm convention and what that means.
7: Well, first on that Dallas midterm convention, Brett, I think it's pretty clear that considering the way it came off, that this was an exercise really in shoring up the president's base. I don't think it went very far toward energizing anybody who wasn't already in his camp or voting for him. But Republicans have real concerns because midterm elections don't stir the kind of turnout that you need sometimes. And he needs to get his base out. That is what he has done in all his successful elections. And he's been good at it. The problem that he has is that he energizes the Democrats' base too. So he ran some risks there, but I don't think many potential Democratic voters were probably watching that convention. We're the only network that carried it, and there were NFL games on both nights on network television. So I think it was a base operation. It may have helped some, but the Republicans have an uphill fight here and a long way to go.
5: Yeah, on the Senate side, you've got these close races. There are a number of them. One of them is in Maine. Susan Collins, in the latest polls, trailing the Democratic nominee there by a few points, as you see Jackson there at 48. We're still within the margin of error. But today, Joe Manchin with an endorsement. Take a listen.
8: Oh, I'm backing whoever's the best candidate right now. Susan Collins, I'm going to go campaign for Susan Collins.
9: She's it.
8: You lose a Susan Collins of the Senate, you're losing the soul of the Senate. Basically, a person you can talk to, wants to do the right thing all the time. Okay? Now, everybody says, oh, she doesn't do this, doesn't speak up. Susan is always in there, always in the trenches.
5: Now, listen, Joe Manchin's always been a Democrat, had independent tendencies, and from West Virginia, bucked his party a number of times. Does that move the needle in Maine?
7: Well, it's not hard to say, Brad. I think that Joe Manchin is pretty well known in Washington because he was such a pivotal figure, kind of a swing vote, one that both parties tried to get. Democrats couldn't always keep him, and he made a lot of news. And I'm sure, obviously, he's known in West Virginia where he's from. But I'm not sure how well known he is in Maine. But if he's up there campaigning and people see that this, at least once prominent Democrat is up there, that probably helps Susan Collins to some extent. Because, they're trying to tie her, her opponents on the Democratic side are trying to tie her to Donald Trump. I'm not sure that's going to work because she's resisted him on a number of counts, but she has voted with him a lot of the time, and that's a burden for her in that state at this time.
5: Yeah. Last thing, just earlier tonight, we heard this from the California governor, Gavin Newsom.
10: You're not even the only Californian.
11: No, right. Yeah.
10: You got Rokana,
11: yeah.
10: Kamala.
11: Yeah, I don't know if she runs, but we'll see.
10: I know she's called around.
11: Yeah, but I wouldn't run if she ran.
10: If she runs, you will not?
11: Of course not. Why would I? I wouldn't do that to her. I wouldn't do it to me. Why would I wouldn't do that to you? I wouldn't waste everyone's time.
5: So, Gavin Newsom fly fishing with Jake Tapper for an interview there, saying that he's not going to run if Kamala Harris runs. You surprised by that?
7: A little bit. Yeah, I'm a little surprised by that.
5: The fly fishing or the news?
7: You're going to get that. Well, maybe both, but.

0: But I would say the news is somewhat surprising. But let's remember this. They're both from California. And Newsom may be thinking that if he were to run while she's running, that the California vote, which he would obviously want to have, he'd want to have, you know, full support of California Democrats, might not be with him, and it would make it hard for both of them. So that could be what he's thinking about there. Otherwise, I think it's an interesting development because it's been widely thought that he was running no matter what. So right. This takes that out of the equation, I suppose.
1: All right. Britt, as always, thank you. Up next, the panel, first on the artificial intelligence arms race and where we go from here.
2: I'm Paul Stevens, and this is a Fox News alert. The U.S. Supreme Court Monday rejecting President Trump's mail-in ballot limits for now, capping a flurry of last-minute legal action with voting in the midterms already underway. That move now allowing states to continue sending out mail ballots under the same rules and processes they have used for years. Meantime, on Capitol Hill today, Kentucky Republican Senator Mitch McConnell returning to the Senate today following
3: the last couple of days. President Trump is brushing aside concerns over the rapid advancement of AI.
4: President Trump making it clear.
5: I'm glad to see you. Time to get back to work.
2: And there was some doubt over whether McConnell would ever return. 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
6: 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Just click listen, then swipe right and hear the latest news updates on your time. 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

0: Talk.
1: You have so many frontier AI tech companies kind of coming to the government and begging the government to regulate them. It feels a little bit to me like a bit of a Trojan horse.
2: I think when people building the technology are the ones sounding the alarm, we have to listen.
3: They're being really clear about their end game, and that is we are going to be ruled by our artifacts.
4: And that's where things get really scary, because you open the possibility of a loss of human control.
5: The AI conversation, it is a political conversation, it is a policy conversation, it is the conversation right now across America. President Trump, a number of times on Truth Social today, putting out statements. The only control or guardrails that AI needs is a strong and smart, high IQ president, and the USA has that. We already have tremendous criminal and regulatory power over these companies. There is a sick conspiracy going on against AI and data centers, and the only one that is happy about it is China. We'll start there with our panel. Fox News political analyst Reince Priebus, Fox News senior political analyst Juan Williams, and Politico Playbook co-author Dasha Burns. Okay, Reince, this clearly is getting front and center for this election right now. I mean, you can feel it developing. You could feel it over the past few days. It's now here.
6: Suddenly, right? If I had to write a book, I think the title would be Nothing Makes Sense. And this doesn't make any sense. I mean, on one hand, they want to sell a product that has enormous value on one hand. On the other hand, they're telling us it's going to end humanity. We've got whistleblowers coming out of nowhere. We have competitors that seemingly can't work together now sounding the alarm together. We had an executive order in December of 2025 from President Trump that called for legislation to protect national security, among other things. These guys have the ability and the opportunity to self-police themselves like no industry, maybe in the history of our country. And the president and David Sachs is saying, go do it, guys. Go regulate your industry. We'll be here to help you and get it done. This reminds me of when Meta almost became a public utility, when Bernie Sanders and Ted Cruz got together and almost shut them down. They learned. And they came together and, you know, they fixed some of their issues.
5: You want strange bedfellows? How about Bernie Sanders and Steve Bannon together for an event about human control over AI? Dasha, you wrote in a playbook about kind of

0: the Dem strategy in 2028. Some of the Democratic Party's most prominent strategists gathered behind closed doors in Washington. Private all-day gathering quickly turned into an early 2028 war room. Top operatives gamed out a response to catastrophic AI scenarios that would reshape politics for years to come. You heard President Obama and others saying this should be the center argument for Democrats.
1: And by the way, you know who Democrats praised the most at that meeting? Republican Josh Hawley. Talk about strange bedfellows, right? But this should tell you how much of a polarizing but not partisan issue this is. And Brett, you read a lot of the president's statements this week. What's so interesting here is what I'm hearing from my sources at the White House is that he has a very personal conviction about this. Like, these are his beliefs. He thinks we need to move forward. He's very concerned about beating China here. But that conviction, Brett, right now is putting him at odds with his own party. It's also putting him at odds with a lot of American people. Even before the freakout that we've seen over the last week, the polling around data centers, around AI proliferation has shown that the public is skeptical and nervous about this. And now the public is hearing from these founders that it might lead to an apocalypse. So people want to see government take action here. They've been saying it.
0: But you can feel the skepticism, right? That it's all happening all at once and that it's so orchestrated. Is it the end of the world and AI can take over human beings? I'm going to play. I had Jack Clark on, co-founder of Anthropic. And then right after that, control room, we'll go to David Sachs and talking about China.
2: We make a leading technology and we are leading the world today. And we are helping to ensure that America stays ahead of China. But how you keep being ahead is you make sure that you don't roll the dice on public safety, which is why you need to get some kind of policy regime in place here.
3: If you look at the statements of Chinese officials and their AI companies, they believe that AI is something that's very good for their economy, and they are interested in moving that forward. And if we do try to pause or stop our AI development, we will play into China's hands.
0: And obviously, this is days before President Xi arrives at the White House, which AI may be a big discussion.
4: Well, I think it would be a legitimate discussion because if you think about social media in this country, or in this world, I should say, there's been call for regulation. People know that it's damaging, especially to children. You saw the lawsuit against Meta that was recently settled. But guess what? The government has never regulated social media. It's failed to get involved. Now you have a situation where, with the statements, and I thought that was a very good interview, by the way, because, you know, it's hard for people, a lot of people, to make sense of this. So what you were doing, I think, was very helpful. But you listen to Sachs and you listen to the president's tweets today. And I got to tell you, it seems to me the president is so far out of touch. I don't say that with any pleasure. It just seems to me that this is a moment that crystallizes the need for generational change in terms of our political leadership. He's talking security and competition with the Chinese. What is very clear from the American voters is they're concerned about terrorism, bioterrorism, and the like, but they're also concerned about jobs. Who decides who gets a job? Who decides who gets fired? Does their health care get delivered? Voters want assurances on safety right now, and the president is like, you know, I'm doing something else. You guys, just trust me.
0: All right, well, Ryan's responding to that.
5: Well, first of all, I don't agree with that, but I actually think these CEOs are outrageous. I think it's insane. They're writing blogs, they're making TV appearances, they're talking about the safety of their own models that they've created. They're letting the PR and politics go somewhere. Where they want it to go, I don't know. But whatever they're doing, it doesn't make any sense. They have the ability and the intellect to create these models. They should have the ability and
1: the
5: intellect
1: honor system
5: to put
1: for
5: together.
1: Something like this?
5: No, maybe not. Maybe there is some hybrid model of these companies and some oversight. That's fine. But the idea that their first play is to write a blog to talk about the dangers for humanity in the product that they're creating while they're potentially seeking an IPO.
4: But
5: it
4: Ryan,
5: seems
4: Ryan,
5: insane
4: what is the reality
5: to me.
4: With social media? They don't let their kids get addicted to it. And in this case, we have reports that these people are building safe havens and islands and elsewhere because they're not sure that humanity will be protected. That sounds apocalyptic to you.
0: All right, Dasha, wrap this up. We're going to talk about this a lot, but go ahead.
1: I'm working on my bunker, Brett.
0: We laugh, but who knows? Up next, Iran and Houthi terrorists on the march.

0: Fox News.
1: You're not even the only Californian.
2: No, right, yeah.
1: You got Rokana,
2: yeah.
1: Kamala.
2: Yeah, I don't know if she runs, but we'll see.
1: I know she's called around.
2: Yeah, but I wouldn't run if she ran.
1: If she runs, you will not?
2: Of course not. Why would I? I wouldn't do that to her. I wouldn't do it to me. Why would I? I wouldn't do that to you. I wouldn't waste everyone's time.
3: California Governor Democrat Gavin Newsom saying he won't run 2028 if Kamala Harris runs. We're back with a panel. I don't know if it's the dramatic music or the fly fishing one, but I was struck by that considering what we're looking at after the midterms. It's all going to happen fast.
4: It's going to happen fast, and maybe that's the key reason that he said what he said, because I think when it happens fast, it's going to happen in South Carolina. And I think that if you have a black candidate, Kamala Harris, running with a Democratic electorate that's disproportionately black, she has the odds on behind her to win. And if she wins there, then you go on and you go to Nevada and you're going in, again, a large minority voting bloc that is likely to make a decision. And if that's the case, then Gavin Newsom would be on the outside banging and hoping for her to lose.
3: You surprised by that, Rox?
5: No. First of all, I'm surprised by the fly fishing. It's ridiculous.
6: They're so chill about it.
5: Yeah, we're just going to have an interview about your future strategy while you run, potentially run for president and fly fish. That's great. No, this is it's purely political. He understands. My guess is he's probably working on a deal right now with her or working her team over.

0: News.
1: You're not even the only Californian.
2: No, right. Yeah.
1: You got Rokana.
2: Yeah.
1: Kamala.
2: Yeah. I don't know if she runs, but we'll see.
1: I know she's called around.
2: Yeah. But I wouldn't run if she ran.
1: If she runs, you will not.
2: Of course not. Why would I? Do that to her. I wouldn't do it to me. Why would I? I wouldn't do that to you. I wouldn't waste everyone's time.
3: California Governor Democrat Gavin Newsom saying he won't run 2028 if Kamala Harris runs. We're back with a panel. I don't know if it's the dramatic music or the fly fishing wand, but I was struck by that considering what we're looking at after the midterms. It's all going to happen fast.
4: It's going to happen fast, and maybe that's the key reason that he said what he said, because I think when it happens fast, it's going to happen in South Carolina. And I think that if you have a black candidate, Kamala Harris, running with a Democratic electorate that's disproportionately black, she has the odds on behind her to win. And if she wins there, then you go on and you go to Nevada and you're going in, again, a large minority voting bloc that is likely to make a decision. And if that's the case, then Gavin Newsom would be on the outside banging and hoping for her to lose.
3: You surprised by that, Rox?
5: No. First of all, I'm surprised by the fly fishing. I think it's ridiculous.
6: They're so chill about it.
5: Yeah, we're just going to have an interview about your future strategy while you potentially run for president and fly fish. That's great. No, this is it's purely political. He understands. My guess is he's probably working on a deal right now with her or working her team over on a deal, because he knows that if he can get Kamala Harris on his side, a tremendous amount of momentum, go into South Carolina, as Juan said, but not afraid of her to go into South Carolina. He can always change his mind. But play nice with her now. She's ahead in the polls. Use that to his advantage later. That's what he's doing.
3: On this, and then I want to turn topics.
6: Yeah, at the same time, Brett, I think that Republicans that I talk to are so eager to see Kamala Harris run, really anyone tied to the Biden administration run, that if he is playing political animal games, like Ryan's here is saying, I think that could be a potential strategy of get people talking and remind Democrats that are worried about electability about what a Harris candidacy would mean.
3: All right, so after Dallas, Politico says Republicans aren't convinced Dallas changed the midterms. Most GOP speakers did not address the Iran war and its associated crunch on the cost of living. Mm-hmm. The president's promise to send Americans a $5,000 check if Republicans kept control was quickly batted down by deficit-weary Republicans. Did it, Juan, though, fire up the base in Dallas more than you thought, maybe?
4: I haven't seen any evidence of that. I mean, to me, it sparked a lot of discussion, and I see this from Republicans, as you just indicated, who say not only would it drive up the debt, something you and I have discussed, but it would also drive up inflation.
3: Yeah. All right. So the president put out the $5,000 Trump dividend is being criticized by Democrats who are hoping that it will never happen, but it will. When I say something, I mean it. So, I mean, he continues to be asked about it.
5: Well, the government's giving away money forever, and it's
6: and you
5: it's
6: loved it. You've loved
5: time.
6: It, right?
5: Not particularly. Not particularly. But in regard to the convention, I think it was an absolutely great convention. I'll tell you why. Number one, it started drawing a contrast. Number two, it started the conversation of getting President Trump engaged in this midterm. And there are voters out there that voted in the presidential, about 30 million that didn't vote in the midterm. And that is part of the equation in winning races, where a very tiny fraction of people are going to decide the outcome. And lastly, I thought J.D. Vance did an amazing job showing he was nimble up there on the stage. He was
6: quite
5: joking the with the people behind him.
6: From
5: he
6: J.D.
5: used
6: Vance,
5: that Mexican flag to his advantage. I thought it showed a part of him that was very good to see.
6: I think the stakes were actually higher for Vance than they were for Trump, and he came out the winner of that convention.
3: All right, panel. And we didn't do a panel on Iran.
6: There
3: you go. Toronto Special Report, FBI Director Kash Patel testifies before the Senate Judiciary Committee as lawmakers examine his leadership of the Bureau, its changing priorities. Remember, if you can't catch us live, set your DVR, 6 p.m. in the East, 3 p.m. on the West Coast. You can follow me on TikTok, X, and Instagram at Brett Baer for exclusive behind-the-scenes content. Thanks for inviting us into your home tonight. That's it for this special report. Fair, balanced, and still unafraid, I promise. The Ingram Angle is next.
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7: A key Senate race is in North Carolina. The Democrats

0: Democratic candidate is former Governor Roy Cooper, who won the state by 5 points in 2020. But in 2024, President Trump won the Tar Heel state by 3 points. What about this year? Our Fox News survey of North Carolina voters shows Cooper leads Republican Michael Whatley by 9 points. Some of that is because of greater party loyalty among Democrats. 97% back Cooper, while 87% of Republicans support Whatley. Plus, independents favor the Democrat. Another thing Cooper has in his favor is his personal rating. 54% of North Carolinians have a favorable view of him, compared to 40% for Whatley. And by an 8-point margin, more Democrats than Republicans say they're extremely motivated to vote. We hope you're motivated to visit our homepage, foxnews.com/poll. I'm Dana Blanton. That's your poll parade.
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2: Would you give your blood to a robot? Getting lab work done often means sitting in an uncomfortable chair, getting your arm squeezed by a tourniquet. As a technician stabs a vein with a needle, attaches a vacuum-sealed tube, and takes samples of your blood. That tech is actually called a phlebotomist, and there's a shortage of them in the U.S. Now the Food and Drug Administration is authorizing the use of a robot which can do the same work. It's called Aleta. It's a machine with a robotic arm outfitted with the needle, tourniquet, and collection tubes, and it can take your blood using ultrasound probes to identify and locate a patient's usable vein. The FDA says a real human phlebotomist must supervise it, but can supervise up to 3 working devices at once. The agency also says authorization came following trials in which Aleta machines demonstrated both success and safety. With Fox on Tech, I'm

0: 8% for Whatley. And by an 8-point margin, more Democrats than Republicans say they're extremely motivated to vote. We hope you're motivated to visit our homepage, foxnews.com/poll. I'm Dana Blanton. That's your poll parade.
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2: Would you give your blood to a robot? Getting lab work done often means sitting in an uncomfortable chair, getting your arm squeezed by a tourniquet, as a technician stabs a vein with a needle, attaches a vacuum-sealed tube, and takes samples of your blood. That tech is actually called a phlebotomist, and there's a shortage of them in the U.S. Now the Food and Drug Administration is authorizing the use of a robot which can do the same work. It's called Aleta. It's a machine with a robotic arm outfitted with the needle, tourniquet, and collection tubes, and it can take your blood using ultrasound probes to identify and locate a patient's usable vein. The FDA says a real human phlebotomist must supervise it, but can supervise up to 3 working devices at once. The agency also says authorization came following trials in which Aleta machines demonstrated both success and safety. With Fox on Tech, I'm Evan Brown, Fox News.
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3: This is a Fox News alert. The request turned away. I'm Lisa Lacera. The U.S. Supreme Court rejects President Trump's desired restrictions on mail-in balloting.
4: The decision allows mail-in voting nationwide to continue as the midterms approach. Ballots cast by mail have become common for Americans, with nearly a third of the country taking advantage of the option. Justice Samuel Alito wrote in his dissenting opinion the court's denial was incorrect because some of the plaintiffs lacked standing. Justice Brett Kavanaugh, a Trump appointee, sided with the majority but added a final decision could fall within the authority of the Postal Service. Democratic attorneys general and voting rights groups challenged the Trump administration's proposal. A lower court issued a temporary injunction in agreement.
3: Fox's Gernal Scott. The Environmental Protection Agency is repealing rules that limit greenhouse gas emissions from power plants fueled by coal and natural gas, which it says would save the industry more than $300 billion. Environmental groups are threatening to sue, arguing the EPA has a legal responsibility to protect the public from pollution. Democrats in Congress calling for guardrails for artificial intelligence.
5: We want to ensure that American entrepreneurs and companies can continue to lead in this space and not be overcome by the Chinese Communist Party.
3: House Democratic Leader Hakeem Jeffries. Tech company CEOs are also calling for more regulation. This coming even as President Trump calls concerns over AI a hoax and a conspiracy. Yemen's Houthi rebels have seized 2 strategic islands in the southern Red Sea, a move that could strengthen their control over a key maritime shipping route. Meanwhile, repairs to a key Saudi pipeline that was damaged last week could take 3 to 5 weeks. 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

0: Environmental groups are threatening to sue, arguing the EPA has a legal responsibility to protect the public from pollution. Democrats in Congress calling for guardrails for artificial intelligence.
1: We want to ensure that American entrepreneurs and companies can continue to lead in this space and not be overcome by the Chinese Communist Party.
0: House Democratic Leader Hakeem Jeffries. Tech company CEOs are also calling for more regulation. This coming even as President Trump calls concerns over AI a hoax and a conspiracy. Yemen's Houthi rebels have seized two strategic islands in the southern Red Sea, a move that could strengthen their control over a key maritime shipping route. Meanwhile, repairs to a key Saudi pipeline that was damaged last week could take 3 to 5 weeks. 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
0: Trump administration officials in Missouri as they continue their crackdown on fraud.
5: Vice President J.D. Vance in Kansas City, alongside FBI Director Kash Patel and Attorney General Todd Blanche, announcing the charges of 160 alleged COVID-era PPP loan fraudsters, accused of scamming taxpayers out of hundreds of millions of dollars.
6: This administration is not going to let you steal from people who we're supposed to be taking care of in this country so that you can get rich while the American taxpayer works their tail off in order to fund our government.
5: The Small Business Administration also announcing the suspension of hundreds of thousands of people suspected of fraud from getting future federal loans. Jeff Manasso, Fox News.
0: The NTSB says the response by the FAA to 11 of its 33 recommendations made by the board after mid-air collision last year is unacceptable after the FAA had not agreed to a mandate, a key safety system, which was one of the board's recommendations. The crash in January 2025 between a commuter jet and an Army Black Hawk helicopter killed 67 people, the deadliest U.S. aviation disaster in more than two decades. Amazon pausing operations with 21 Air, the carrier that operated the cargo flight that crashed in Miami earlier this month, killing five people.
7: The small cargo carrier is owned by Houston Astros owner Jim Crane. It's been working with Amazon for nearly 2 years. A spokesman for 21 Air says the airline's focused on supporting families of those affected by the accident, the NTSB, and customers such as Amazon, and says it's confident in its safety policies, procedures, and training. It operates about 17 planes. Eight of the planes have been flying for Amazon. Jenny Cosola, Fox News.
0: Wall Street AI stocks slid worldwide. The Dow lost 152. The Nasdaq off 146. The S&P minus 37. I'm Lisa Lacera. This is Fox News.
8: 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I'm Laura Ingram. 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

0: Started now.
1: Trump administration officials in Missouri as they continue their crackdown on fraud.
2: Vice President J.D. Vance in Kansas City, alongside FBI Director Kash Patel and Attorney General Todd Blanche, announcing the charges of 160 alleged COVID-era PPP loan fraudsters, accused of scamming taxpayers out of hundreds of millions of dollars.
3: This administration is not going to let you steal from people who we're supposed to be taking care of in this country so that you can get rich while the American taxpayer works their tail off in order to fund our government.
2: The Small Business Administration also announcing the suspension of hundreds of thousands of people suspected of fraud from getting future federal loans. Jeff Manasso, Fox News.
1: The NTSB says the response by the FAA to 11 of its 33 recommendations made by the board after mid-air collision last year is unacceptable after the FAA had not agreed to a mandate, a key safety system, which was one of the board's recommendations. The crash in January 2025 between a commuter jet and an Army Black Hawk helicopter killed 67 people, the deadliest U.S. aviation disaster in more than two decades. Amazon pausing operations with 21 Air, the carrier that operated the cargo flight that crashed in Miami earlier this month, killing five people.
4: The small cargo carrier is owned by Houston Astros owner Jim Crane. It's been working with Amazon for nearly 2 years. A spokesman for 21 Air says the airline's focused on supporting families of those affected by the accident, the NTSB, and customers such as Amazon, and says it's confident in its safety policies, procedures, and training. It operates about 17 planes. Eight of the planes have been flying for Amazon. Jenny Coselda, Fox News.
1: Wall Street AI stocks slid worldwide. The Dow lost 152. The Nasdaq off 146. The S&P minus 37. I'm Lisa Lacera. This is Fox News.
5: Good evening, everyone. I'm Laura Ingram. This is the Ingram Angle from Washington tonight. The left has some weird hero worship going on.
6: So, Lindsay Clancy, I want to say this to you. You are a hero.
5: Plus, don't challenge me in a bar.
7: Let's call them right now.
8: Call it. You want me to call my dad?
7: Yeah, I
8: want
7: to call him.
5: Plus, she's driving them nuts again.
9: Think you know sports? Prove it. Sports. Sports. Sports. Sport.
5: But first, the midterm fearmongers. That's the focus of tonight's angle. Now, the media coverage all day long sounded like it was written by an AI prompt. Please draft a script that scares the hell out of the American people.
10: Have we basically sleptwalked into a crisis? Like, is that as far as this has gotten now?
11: Well, Casey, it'd be hard to say we're sleepwalking when we're actively running into a crisis.
12: The president is lashing out today at facts he does not like.
13: As the AI pioneers say, slow down. President Trump wants the industry to speed up.
14: Are we ready? Are our elected leaders ready? Are we to think that AI is in any better position than the war in Iran or the economy?
5: Well, I don't know about that, but President Trump is going to kill us all. Now, this reminded me of one of the, you know, really the first several months of COVID hysteria. But I'm not here tonight to try to minimize the complexity of AI, the power of AI. That would be ridiculous. Or, frankly, the need for a deliberate approach to this awesome power. Obviously, when bitter rivals Elon Musk, Sam Altman, Dario Amodei all agree that the AI industry needs to pace itself, the warning is bound to get everyone's attention. And we've all heard the amazing stuff like AI inventing new antibiotics and giving everyone their own chief of staff. But lately, the scary side of AI has dominated the media landscape.
15: The thing that they're trying to do, the only thing that justifies the amount of investment that these companies are taking, is to build artificial general intelligence, which means to be able to replace every human worker in the economy.
5: No jobs. That would be very bad. But I don't blame anyone for freaking out hearing that, especially those new law school grads. That's going to be a lot easier to do with AI. And software engineers. Software is already being written by AI. And last week, a 27-year-old researcher who quit Anthropic somehow single-handedly drove the news cycle, literally pushing a science fiction nightmare into the public consciousness.
16: People who are very used to computers might think it's kind of crazy that a computer could wipe them out. But it doesn't look that different from, say, Terminator or from science fiction films. It really is just if you have a super advanced intelligence, it could

0: will be smart enough to kill us. And concrete examples might be, it could, we can't just unplug it because it could be copying itself over to other computers.
1: Remember War Games? That movie is exactly, can't turn it on. Can't turn it off. It's always on. And you turn on any TV show today, it was nonstop fear-mongering.
0: Now imagine you have an AI that's running your bio laboratory, which is not that far away, having an AI that is in control of a biological robots.
1: And within a matter of hours, this issue becomes what looks to be a well-coordinated effort by some Democrats to demoralize voters, drive down the stock market, and help defeat Republicans. Now, the first sign of this was an Obama got in the mix. His fingerprints are all over this, urging Democrats, and what we were told, I love this, was a private fundraiser, except his people released a partial transcript of a private fundraiser that where he basically urged them to make AI a central issue in their campaigns. Looking at Hakeem Jeffries, Obama said, "Once you're speaker, I would strongly urge that the Democrats put together a framework for a very public conversation. This is something that's moving very fast in private hands, and if we don't get on top of it, I think it can be dangerous. If we do get on top of it, I think it's beneficial." Hakeem had his marching orders.
2: We need to act urgently. We should take decisive action now so that we can slow down, as the CEOs have recently acknowledged, slow down the pace of development in order to protect the American people and ensure that AI is proceeding safely.
1: He wants this as kind of his calling card, that he needs to be Speaker of the House, because with the Democrats as the majority party writing the rules for AI, what could possibly go wrong? Oh, I don't know. Maybe think about how well they handled the COVID lockdowns, their rules against oil exploration, their handling of immigration. Heck, they even managed to damage the Smithsonian Institution with their anti-American bias. Plus, the reality here is this. China is already in the AI race, and they're going to do whatever they want, regardless of our pronouncements and benevolent goals. So until someone convinces me that it's better for China to take over the world, I assume it's better for us to beat China in the AI race. If this technology is as dangerous, and they say, and for the sake of this argument, we'll say yes, it is, and if it's as destructive as they say, then we absolutely cannot allow China to have what would be ultimately a totalitarian monopoly on the guts of this industry. If the major players want to have a serious conversation about how to approach this with specific, detailed rules that would make life better in the United States, then sure, let's have that conversation, no problem. But watching the coverage of this issue today, it seems pretty obvious what's going on here, right down to John Ossoff jumping in.
3: This week, we were warned again of existential risk to the human species. A capable president would move swiftly to secure and reassure the American people, rush inspectors into frontier labs, fortify the nation against bioterrorism, demand legislation from Congress, and lead the world toward an AI treaty.
1: An AI treaty, a global treaty. You see where this is going, right? Remember, we were told that atomic bombs would destroy the world in the late 40s, and Robert Oppenheimer bared his soul about the weapon he helped create. Then film after film was made in America, especially in the 70s, 80s, into even the 90s, trying to terrify America into giving up our nuclear capabilities. The same argument we're hearing today about AI was used against atomic energy as well. Look, it could be used for great good or great harm. Fear-mongering about climate change, same thing. Al Gore's film, Inconvenient Truth, oh my God, that still echoes in politics today.
4: Millennials and people and, you know, Gen Z and all these folks that come after us are looking up and we're like, the world is going to end in 12 years if we don't address climate change. And your biggest issue is, your biggest issue is, how are we going to pay for it?
1: Now, I understand that Democrats may want us to agree on some sort of global deal with China, and the Chinese President Xi is going to be in Washington in a few weeks. But again, even if that could work, that's going to take a long time to negotiate. And it's not at all clear that we could trust China to live up to its end of the bargain anyway. Why would they? So this would all make us extremely vulnerable in the United States. And the sad question I think we all have to confront is it already too late to do heavy regulation on the federal level of the type that's being bandied about today? And for everyone who says it's irresponsible and selfish for us not to take these concerns seriously, well, I guess it was selfish as well in the 1980s when they said we were going to die from a nuclear holocaust. They wanted us to disarm unilaterally and then lead the world in nuclear disarmament. The no nukes movement was powerful, used relentlessly against Reagan. Thank God he didn't listen to them. It was peace through strength, and we won the Cold War. And over time, though, we did come up with a regulatory framework around nuclear power, nuclear weapons, which made sense. But right now, this is a national security issue as well. Starting in 1999, some of us were warning against letting China develop the biggest industrial base in the world. We were ignored. Of course, the AI companies here in the U.S. can always voluntarily slow down their research. Anthropic is taking step one in its list of three steps. They could testify on Capitol Hill about suggested paths for us to go forward, no problem. But on X today, Trump's former AI czar, David Sacks, posted this. I don't see what you see in the lab. If the unreleased models are scary enough that you could think that you should slow down, I support your decision to be responsible. But stop pretending you need anyone else's permission. Stop pretending antitrust law has to be suspended so you can form a cartel. Stop pretending you need a regulatory approval process that supersedes product liability. Interesting. And President Trump, for his own part in this, used the words hoax and sick conspiracy to describe these most recent AI concerns and said that smart presidential leadership are all the guardrails AI needs. Well, today was ideal, though, wasn't it, for the Democrats and their quest to take the House and the Senate? They need Americans to be depressed and scared before November. And so when Trump comes out and rejects the idea of knee-jerk AI slowdowns, he becomes the instant boogeyman here. But it's incumbent upon everyone to take a breath, look at the big picture, examine motives, political, financial motives, both of them, and proceed with caution. AI does pose great risks and some important benefits. We should take this moment seriously. But weakening America's position in the world will do nothing to ensure that things don't spin out of control. We know Democrats prefer global governance to national sovereignty. Look at what they did with the border. So let's not allow them to use AI fear as their latest excuse for taking us there. And that's the angle. New York Congressman Mike Lawler introduced a bill this month to direct the National Institute of Standards and Technology to set standards for deploying AI agents. Congressman, it's great to have you on tonight. Look, this is a complicated issue, and it's not really an issue that lends itself well to short conversations, but we're going to try to start here tonight. Do you agree with what Dario Amodei put out in his grand statement about the threats that AI poses to the United States and the world?
5: So I think, obviously, Laura, we want to be the leading innovator in technology, in AI. We are in a competition with China, as you rightly point out, not just on AI, but also quantum computing. IBM is headquartered in my district. And just a few weeks ago, I had Secretary Lutnick there to tour their quantum development facility in my district. So there are real opportunities here. There are also real concerns, and I think the way I

0: AI does pose great risks and some important benefits. We should take this moment seriously. But weakening America's position in the world will do nothing to ensure that things don't spin out of control. We know Democrats prefer global governance to national sovereignty. Look at what they did with the border. So let's not allow them to use AI fear as their latest excuse for taking us there. And that's the angle. New York Congressman Mike Lawler introduced a bill this month to direct the National Institute of Standards and Technology to set standards for deploying AI agents. Congressman, it's great to have you on tonight. Look, this is a complicated issue, and it's not really an issue that lends itself well to short conversations, but we're going to try to start here tonight. Do you agree with what Dario Amodei put out in his grand statement about the threats that AI poses to the United States and the world?
1: So I think, obviously, Laura, we want to be the leading innovator in technology, in AI. We are in a competition with China, as you rightly point out, not just on AI, but also quantum computing. IBM is headquartered in my district, and just a few weeks ago, I had Secretary Lutnick there to tour their quantum development facility in my district. So there are real opportunities here. There are also real concerns, and I think the way I have looked at this is we need to have a whole of government approach, federal, state, and local working together to actually make sure that we are putting sensible regulations in place as the technology continues to advance. And so you just mentioned my Stop Rogue AI Act that I introduced with Josh Gottheimer, which is specific to go after the concern about these rogue bots, kind of force multiplying and creating this hack scheme on the back end and hacking into our systems. That's something that we should take very seriously.
0: Sensible.
1: I think the AI companies are taking seriously. And it's something that needs to be addressed from a regulatory standpoint. But to your point, we need to continue to be the leading innovator here, or China will leapfrog us, and that will become a much bigger problem. Sitting on financial services and foreign affairs, my biggest concern is how China

0: AI. We are in a competition with China, as you rightly point out, not just on AI, but also quantum computing. IBM is headquartered in my district, and just a few weeks ago, I had Secretary Lutnick there to tour their quantum development facility in my district. So there are real opportunities here. There are also real concerns, and I think the way I have looked at this is we need to have a whole of government approach, federal, state, and local working together to actually make sure that we are putting sensible regulations in place as the technology continues to advance. And so you just mentioned my Stop Rogue AI Act that I introduced with Josh Gottheimer, which is specific to go after the concern about these rogue bots, you know, kind of force multiplying and creating this hack scheme on the back end and hacking into our systems. That's something that we should take very seriously.
1: Sensible.
0: I think the AI companies are taking seriously, and it's something that needs to be addressed from a regulatory standpoint. But to your point, we need to continue to be the leading innovator here, or China will leapfrog us, and that will become a much bigger problem. Sitting on financial services and foreign affairs, my biggest concern is how China will use this to undermine our capital markets and leapfrog us economically.
1: Bingo. And to that point, your old pal Hillary Clinton told Joe Scarborough that we need to, quote, come up with a plan to enlist the Chinese. Let's put an AI commission on warp speed and figure out how to sensibly regulate. Congressman, I mean,
0: Chinese,
1: we know Hillary,
0: are not going to go along with that.
1: We know Hillary prefers the CCP's way of governing to the U.S. is at this point. I mean, that's an overstatement, but not by much. So what is this? I mean, do they live in the real world? Do they care at all about our position in the world vis-a-vis the Communist Party of China?
0: Well, look at the way they've responded to the war in Iran. This is China, Russia, and Iran working together to undermine the United States every step of the way, militarily, economically, from a technology standpoint. We are in a competition with China, not only on AI, but as I mentioned, quantum computing. My biggest concern, as I just outlined, is that China and other foreign bad actors, including Russia and Iran, will use this technology to undermine our financial markets and our institutions.
1: Right, but we know that. But slowing down our systems to appear to look like we're doing something about the systems, I'm not sure how that helps us in that regard. In fact, I think it could hobble us. That's the concern. So I know Amade has his 3 points. His 3 points about metering and enlisting these new supervisory agents within companies and so forth, starting a global effort, working with non-democratic countries, or 3 different terms that he put out in his statement. But again, if we blow it vis-a-vis China, it's all a semantic game anyway. So it ultimately we're going to be on a knife's edge every day of our lives if they beat us in this race. That's also a huge problem.
0: Every concern that is being raised will be multiplied if China leapfrogs us here, and they will use this technology in a weaponized way against the United States.
1: Right. So we shouldn't be weaponized. We shouldn't be weaponizing it in the midterms against Republicans. Yeah. But Congressman, we got to run. But I get your point. I think your bill is kind of an incremental proper step as we look at this. Can be debated and talked about in Congress. We appreciate your point of view. Thank you very much. Yeah. And coming up, Tallarico's radical past just blew up his rebrand. And I asked Texans what they really think of.

0: Nation. Sign up at foxnation.com.
1: Tallarico's desperate attempt at a rebrand just hit a roadblock.
2: There are some folks that would think that if you deny your child's gender identity, that that's incredibly harmful. And whether or not we label it with the term abuse, I mean, it's abusive for sure. Ruling it out as not being abuse, I think, is dangerous and could certainly harm some of our most vulnerable kids in the state.
1: Okay, that is the real James Tallarico. Parents are abusive if they just hold traditional views on sex and gender of their kids. Are voters buying his rebrand, or is he too radical for Texas? I stopped by the Katy Trail Ice House in Dallas, a lot of fun, to find out. There's a lot of talk about Texas turning blue. Everyone's voting for Tallarico. You've heard it, I've heard it. We decided to come to Texas. We're here for the midterm convention. And show up at the Katy Trail Ice House. This is a happening place. And find out for ourselves. What do Texans really think? Texas hasn't had a Democrat senator since 1993. Has the time come for the Democrats to rise from the ashes?
3: The time has not come. Ken Paxton will win, and he'll win big. Texas will be fine in the hands of Tallarico. I don't think that it's going to be some big fear-mongering thing where it's going to drive Texas into the ground. It'll be fine either way.
4: I don't like his policies. I don't like his vein of thought. I think it's unprogressive. Doesn't stand for American values.
5: My mother loves him. I'll be on his side if I have to. I got to listen to mom at the end of the day.
1: What is your mom like about him?
5: Ooh, that's a tough question.
1: All right, James Tallarico wants to reduce meat consumption. So do you guys have a favorite vegan barbecue place here in Dallas?
6: Not even. Is that even a thing?
1: James Tallarico said there are six sexes. Do you know what the six sexes are?
5: There's two.
3: No chance. There's only two.
6: I can't imagine that people in Texas are for this at all. That's crazy.
5: I've been voting since I was 18, but at this point, I don't know who to vote on.
1: Wait, are you registered Republican or Democrat?
5: You have to register for that? My parents told me, like, hey, whatever you believe in, you can vote for whatever.
1: Okay, let's call them right now.
5: Well, call it. You want me to call my dad?
1: Yeah, I
5: want to
1: call him. You're a Republican, correct?
7: Yes.
1: Yeah, Trump, right?
7: Yes, of course.
1: I knew it. I knew it. I knew it. I

0: Just wanted to confirm that. What do you boys say to the Californians who are moving into Texas who believe they have something to teach you about politics and your lifestyle?
1: Go back home.
0: Ooh.
2: Agreed. We like it here. Y'all stay over there.
0: Here to discuss, Ari Fleischer, Fox News contributor, former White House press secretary. Ari, what is fascinating to me when you go out to, you know, some of these fun places in Dallas or all across Texas, I was in College Station over the weekend as well. There are a lot of young people, they're really not tuned in to what's going on politically. They'll see little snippets here and there, but unless they're really into politics, and that's a small sliver of the population, they're still not following it all that closely.
3: Yeah, that's the way it always is. That's exactly why in a presidential year, the last one, Donald Trump, when he was on the ticket, 150 million Americans showed up to vote. In the last midterm election, 2022, only 100 million showed up to vote. Think about that. 50 million Americans stayed home and did not vote who had voted in the last presidential. Yeah, Laura, it's a huge drop off. And that's one of the reasons Republicans have a problem this cycle. The Tallarico race, it should not even be close. It's going to be close in Texas.
0: Well, Ari, Tallarico is letting voters know, I think, pretty clearly what is important to him. Watch.
4: Mr. Tallarico, so nice to meet you. Sorry, I broke my hand. I was there when you defended the drags. Who's your favorite drag queen in Texas?
5: Oh, my gosh. Probably Alyssa Edwards.
4: Alyssa Edwards? Yes. I love Mikey Mays. Thank you so much.
0: Now, Ari, not only did he need no time to think of an answer, but the answer he gave is a drag queen that specifically works with children. So this rebranding of, well, I got a little over my skis, or choice of words, is that believable at all? I mean, that was a reflexive response he gave.
3: You know, I spent a year in Texas, of course, one on the Bush campaign, and then I worked for a Texan. I actually worked for two Texans, the chairman of the Ways and Means Committee, Bill Archer, as well. And Tallarico is not acting very Texan. Texans don't back down. Texans don't walk away from positions they spent a lifetime holding just because they're running for office, which is exactly what Tallarico is doing right now. To instantly know the name of a drag queen? He'd be one of 535 members of Congress who knows the name of a drag queen. Nobody else knows that stuff. That's weird. And I want to go back to your previous clip for a second, Laura. On your previous clip, when you showed him saying it's abusive for parents of some child who is confused about what sex they are, abusive for the parent not to let that child transition. What Tallarico said is abusive to those parents. Those parents are suffering. Those parents are trying to help a hurting child. They're doing what any parent would do, is love their child. And if love their child means you're not going to have a sex change operation, you're going to have no surgery, certainly not until you are old enough, not until you can decide on your own, not until you're older than 18 or 21. That's love for a child. For Tallarico to dismiss the struggles that a parent goes through, that's abuse.
0: Ari, we appreciate you. Thank you very much. And remember, that also means that children could potentially be taken away from parents if that's a form of abuse. And that's what he said. Take the children away from those abusive households that don't allow them to transition. By the way, when asked about Tallarico's comments regarding it being abusive to not affirm your child's gender identity, the campaign told us, James believes parents have the most important say in decisions about their children, which is why he sponsored a bill to protect parental rights and ensure that parents are responsible for the upbringing of their own kids. Nice dodge. Up next, President Trump wants to scrap the Smithsonian's abstract sculpture. What do you want standing?

0: and Amazon Alexa.
1: President Trump has zeroed in on the woke rot happening inside the Smithsonian, and now he's going outside the building, announcing on Truth Social that he wants to take a sledgehammer to the meaningless Infinity sculpture at the museum entrance and replace it with a 30-foot George Washington Colossus. It's a great way to honor our first president. And as he's working to replace that hideous sculpture, the angle's continuing to expose the bias inside, especially when it comes to what they're teaching our kids. The Smithsonian has a lesson plan and professional development material package for K through 12 classrooms. We've mentioned this before, but this was first reported by Natalie Winters, saying that the resources available for high school teachers across the nation include lessons on Islamophobia post 9/11, called Belonging Case Study Targeted at Home. One of the essential questions for high school students, it says, how have arguments about national identity, security, and patriotism been employed in the targeting and othering, don't you love that word, of Americans from certain racial, ethnic, religious, or linguistic identity groups? I don't even know what that means. Here with me is Missouri Senator Josh Hawley. Senator, I know you've been accused of othering in the past, but are you a member or you have ever been a member of a linguistic divergent group or whatever the heck that was? What is happening here? This is insane.
2: You know, I wouldn't know if I had been, Laura. Yeah, this is the most unbelievable stupidity. And the fact that we are paying for it with taxpayer money, what other country in the history of the world puts people who hate the country in charge of their own institutions? Yet that is what has happened over and over again in this country, which the president knows, and I'm glad that he is taking a sledgehammer to this. I'd like to know how the head of this institution

0: institution, the Smithsonian, who's now stepping down, I gather, how he got hired in the first place. I mean, what is going on at that place? We need to completely change how this institution is governed. I love the president's ideas to change the displays. It's time to start honoring America again.
1: Yeah, well, and Thea Hardig is the other, leader of the institution. Lonnie Bunch stepped aside. That was obviously out of pressure of what was being discovered that was going on there. He didn't want to put up with it, but there's a whole host of people who need to be removed from that museum. The Smithsonian even promotes, Senator, an article that claims that September 11th is widely understood as a marker of deepening Islamophobia in America. Correct me if I'm wrong, but didn't we allow more Muslims into the United States post 9/11 than we did pre 9/11? I'm pretty sure the answer is yes.
0: Yeah, I'm pretty sure you're right about that. And I'm also pretty sure that 9/11 stands as a testament to the American spirit and also the generosity of this country. I mean, this is a country, as you said, that continued to welcome with open arms immigrants, legal immigrants, after that terrible terrorist attack. I mean, this is a country unlike no other in the world that welcomes people from all different races, all different religious backgrounds, and says, if you believe in America, then come to America. The only people who hate this country are the ones running the Smithsonian. They should be out of the job. The entire institution should be overhauled. I think we need to get rid of the board that runs the Smithsonian. Laura, I'm not even sure it's constitutional. There needs to be major changes here. Bottom line, we need to quit paying people who hate this country to be running our country's institutions. It's insane.
1: Senator, I want to go back to what we started the show with because it's dominating the news today, as much as I love talking about the Smithsonian. But the fear-mongering going on about AI, and we started by saying we're not trying to minimize the real dangers of AI, absolutely, or the challenges that AI poses, or the benefits. It's a mix, and it has to be managed. But I couldn't help but notice that the following people jumped on this: Obama, now Hillary Clinton, Kamala Harris, John Ossoff, and now we just learned that Jay Carney, the old press secretary, Democrat press secretary, hired to be a bridge between Democrats and the AI industry and coming up with the new regulatory framework. This reeks to high heaven to me. Your reaction.
0: Well, you just said something I think that's really important about writing the new regulatory framework. These companies, make no mistake, Laura, if there's going to be regulation, they want to write it for themselves, and we've got to keep an eye on that. I think part of this, what these AI executives are saying right now is, it's to open the door for them to write the rules so they can write it in a way that gets rid of competition and make sure that they keep all the power, number one. Number two, the Democrats, they want to talk about anything other than their record and what they did in governing this country, how they opened our borders, how they let in mass murderers, how they allowed the most unbelievable wave of drugs, crime, and you name it in this country's history, how they defunded the police. They don't want to talk about any of that. They'll talk about anything but that. And this is why it's great to see the president back on the campaign trail. I think he's going to remind people what the score is.
1: Senator, we appreciate it very much. Thank you so much. And coming up, why Lindsey Clancy's crazed supporters are now obsessing over the one holdout juror.
2: This is a Fox News alert. I'm Tom Rigotti. The U.S. Supreme Court rejects President Trump's desired restrictions on mail-in balloting. Here's Fox's Gernal Scott.
3: The decision allows mail-in voting nationwide to continue as the midterms approach. Justice Samuel Alito wrote in his dissenting opinion the court's denial was incorrect because some of the plaintiffs lacked standing.
2: Minnesota Democratic Congresswoman Ilhan Omar is now under criminal investigation by the Trump administration. Fox's Julian Turner reports.
4: Omar married Ahmed Noor Saeed Elmi in 2009. Republicans have long claimed he is her brother, and she married him as part of an immigration scheme, though she has never been formally charged.
2: Omar denies the accusation and says President Trump is obsessed with her. 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
5: You never never know who might be taking the quiz.
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1: It's the big top, the sickening circus surrounding the Lindsey Clancy trial. Day by day, it seems to be getting worse, more unhinged. The pink shirt-wearing ladies turned her into a martyr after she killed her three kids, and now women are considering her a hero.
2: So, Lindsey Clancy, I want to say this to you. I don't care if you ever literally hear this out loud or not. I am sending all the love and support in the world to you. You are a hero. You are divine feminine rising.
1: A hero. Yeah, that's feminism in 2026. Feminist hero, kill her three kids. And of course, they're still railing against the lone holdout juror who they found out was black. The racial attacks, meltdowns, off the charts.
3: The holdout juror in the Lindsey Clancy trial was a black man. I'm not going to share any opinions because I'm not a person of color. I am a non-practicing white. A lot of us were assuming that it was a white man.
4: Everybody thought that it was the gentleman with the beard, but I was kind of feeling like it was that one black guy.
5: Black people are so embarrassing sometimes. A holdout is not someone to embrace.
1: Did that woman say she was a non-practicing white? Okay, when holding a killer accountable makes you a target, but slaughtering your own children gets you, like, hero status? Well, our culture, yeah, we got some self-reflection to do. Here to react is Devorah Darkin, podcaster, host of The Devorah Darkin Show. All right, Devorah, how did a murder trial morph into this ideological campaign now attacking someone because of his skin color and his view of a case that he sat through and heard all the evidence on?
6: Yeah, thank you, Laura, for having me tonight. I think one of the biggest mistakes we're seeing here is our society refusing to accept accountability, particularly in this case. And so when you refuse to accept accountability, you then have to shift your focus to start blaming some other thing or something else or somebody like this holdout juror. What I found to be fascinating is that he wasn't the only one who actually had some type of hesitation here.

0: He did stick to his guns in the end. But the 11th juror took, I mean, essentially, according to what I've even heard from their mouth, the jurors, that is, he was holding out as well till the very end, but essentially was coerced. So, you know, I think at the end of the day, when people are looking for someone to be either their hero and unfortunately someone who is flawed, it misses the entire lesson here, is that she may have needed help. Women out there may need help, but we also need accountability. How are we going to help people if we can't hold them accountable? And
1: well,
0: I think that is exactly
1: women,
0: what is missing here.
1: I would say, Devorah, it's more than that, because a lot of these same people cheered the Massachusetts governor's decision to basically allow abortion up to birth. So once you decide that, then the human life really does become pretty expendable. As long as you're the one kind of in charge, my body, my choice is now my body, my choice, even if the child is walking. That's how disturbing. Life becomes disposable. It leads to all sorts of horrific conclusions. By the way, one of the female jurors is trying to frame the case this way. Watch.
2: We knew that this was a turning point, and this would be something that could change something to make it better for other women in the future, for other families. You know, justice for those children is this never happening again.
1: Devorah, this is it. A win for women and families.
0: Well, I would argue it's a huge blow for women out there, because it sounds to me like they already made up their mind from the very beginning of this case, unfortunately. And I think one of the things I just want to highlight here is I wonder what they felt about this 12th juror. How did they actually see him? Because according to their appearances that they keep making, it seems like they may be holding a lot of animosity for him. And then when you are leading with the idea that we want to make a statement, again, where is the accountability of in that? And where is their empathy? Because I know a lot of people are going to call this whole thing suicidal empathy. Where is the empathy for the three children?
1: There is none.
0: I think that's missing here. Exactly.
1: There's no empathy for the children. The children, to them, don't even exist. They're collateral damage. I mean, it's the same way they feel about, you know, 9-month-old babies being aborted. They're just throw them in the trash. Doesn't matter. They have a political agenda, and they're going to push it. And that guy, you know, you could trash him for his skin color, trash him for his judgment. He's exercising his right as a juror to understand the evidence as he understood it. And for that, no, they trashed him. Devorah, thank you very much. Great to see you. And coming up, female athletes are calling out Sydney Sweeney again. Seen and Unseen with Raymond Arroyo.

0: beginning of this case, unfortunately. And I think one of the things I just want to highlight here is I wonder what they felt about this 12th juror. How did they actually see him? Because according to their appearances that they keep making, it seems like they may be holding a lot of animosity for him. And then when you are leading with the idea that we want to make a statement, again, where is the accountability of in that? And where is their empathy? Because I know a lot of people are going to call this whole thing suicidal empathy. Where is the empathy for the three children?
1: There is none.
0: I think that's missing here. Exactly.
1: There's no empathy for the children. The children, to them, don't even exist. They're collateral damage. I mean, it's just it's the same way they feel about, you know, 9-month-old babies being aborted. They're just throw them in the trash. Doesn't matter. They have a political agenda, and they're going to push it. And that guy, you know, you could trash him for his skin color, trash him for his judgment. He's exercising his right as a juror to understand the evidence as he understood it. And for that, no, they trashed him. Devorah, thank you very much. Great to see you. And coming up, female athletes are calling out Sydney Sweeney again. Seen and unseen with Raymond Arroyo.

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1: Time for Seen and Unseen, where we reveal the stories behind the headlines. For that, we turn to Fox News analyst Raymond Arroyo. Raymond, Sydney Sweeney. Oh, she's once again, well, she finds herself at the center of another advertising controversy. This seems so convenient.
2: Well, Laura, this feels a lot like her American Eagle spread, where she accused, or was accused rather, of playing on genetics and race to sell great genes. Well, now she's teamed up with a sports prediction platform, Novig, and let's just say she lays the product bare.
3: Think you know sports? Prove it. Novig is just sports. So they wanted a show. How about this? Or this? Sports.
2: Oh boy!
1: Well,
2: a lot of female.
1: She knows how to get attention.
2: A lot of female a lot of female athletes, Laura, aren't really buying this. They're not happy about what she's doing. They claim Sweeney is sexualizing female athletes.
4: The Sydney Sweeney ad, it is that deep. It is that up, and it is that deep. And if you don't understand why a woman in sports is pissed off about this ad, that tells me you've never had to get ready in a closet while all the boys got ready in a change room.
5: Sydney Sweeney is a woman in a sports ad, more specifically a sports ad that's clearly communicating the belief that if you're a man, the easiest way for us to get your attention and money is to put a sexy woman right in front of the product we want you to buy.
1: Wait a second. I'm not following this logic, Raymond. Okay, first of all, a lot of these women are totally fine with OnlyFans, right? Women going on OnlyFans, whether they're athletes or not, and selling themselves and objectifying themselves. That's, yay, empowerment. But Sydney Sweeney, I'm like, I don't really like any of this stuff, but I mean, come on. Like, the sexy outfits people are wearing, and, you know, they're posing on Instagram, but she does this, and somehow this is Armageddon. Ridiculous.
2: I mean, she is as exploitive in these ads as the thing itself, which is a gambling app designed to drag young men into gambling at every moment. This
1: which
2: is all horrible. But you know, the hypocrisy here, and Sweeney pointed it out, there have been a number of female athletes on the cover of Sports Illustrated. And

0: ESPN magazine buck naked. It was never a problem before. I mean, when Brad Pitt, and there's Serena, when Brad Pitt did the F1 movie, you know, and he's running around in race cars drivers didn't say, Brad Pitt is sexualizing us. He's an actor. Just grow up. Get over this. It's ridiculous. But I'm more upset about what she's promoting than the way she's promoting it. Look,
1: yeah,
0: guys love
1: good
0: boobs.
1: Point.
0: She's always going to go to that.
1: Yeah,
0: it's
1: boy,
0: a cheap
1: boys
0: play
1: need to
0: for
1: stay
0: a cheap
1: away
0: product.
1: From this. Online gambling, the young men are losing a lot of money and losing a lot of time. It's terrible.
0: Speaking of athletes, Laura, U.S. soccer star Megan Rapinoe had Kamala Harris on her podcast. In her grandiloquent style, Kamala explained her political journey, which brings us to Kamala's word of the day, breaking.
2: I didn't choose to, like, a life where I was conscious about, okay, I'm going to be breaking barriers. Breaking barriers? Involves breaking things. And when you break something, you get cut. Again, when we talk about breaking barriers, if we're not willing to actually break some glass, it won't happen.
1: Four Chardonnays later.
0: Laura, watching this, this is Breaking Bad. You know, we have reached the breaking point with her. You know, there's only so long you can keep calling yourself historic and the first woman and the first, you know, black woman and the first this and the first that. You've got to have some accomplishment after a point. And she really doesn't have that. Laura, Chicago mayor, speaking of no accomplishment, Chicago mayor Brandon Johnson just announced his reelection campaign.
1: Of course.
0: This is his opening argument, by the way, of why he should continue to be Chicago's mayor.

0: Laura, at first I thought this was AI, but it's not. That's him.
1: Yeah, you know, how many people were shot over the weekend in Chicago? And he's, you know, he's doing the TikTok move. Send me a memo when the politicians. I know people have fun on these videos. That's fine, but I mean, the politicians, whether it's Abdul El-Sayed, whether he's doing his thing or Kamala did her dance, and then Michelle did her dance, and now we got this.
0: I know, but Laura, why, why are male politicians lip-syncing female artists? That's what I don't understand. And when you're $640 million you blew on illegals in Chicago, when you're $732 million in the red in your education system, doing TikTok videos and sing-alongs and dance-offs is probably not what you should be doing.
1: Raymond, it's all that matters. So that's part of the deflection game. It's like doing Blue's Clues when you're in Michigan. Like, what's Michigan's? What, I mean, first of all, Abdul El-Sayed would destroy the auto industry, right? He would totally destroy that by going back to the old globalist trading scheme. So he would do that. But, you know, as long as he dances and has fun and, you know. What is he doing? What is he doing, Raymond? Isn't he challenging? His competitor to a wrestling or football? I mean, it's all ridiculous. The whole thing is just ridiculous.
0: Not sure.
1: All right, Raymond, it's great to have you back. Raymond's been away for a little bit. It's great to have him back. That's it for us tonight. Make sure to follow me on social.

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2: The debate over artificial intelligence heats up. I'm Lisa Lucera, Fox News. After the heads of tech companies over the weekend called for putting the brakes on AI advancement and more regulation, Vice President J.D. Vance was asked about it this afternoon.
3: But it's something that we're concerned by, but we want to make sure that we actually regulate smartly and we're thoughtful about the risk here. So there are obviously risks to AI. There are some benefits to AI.
2: Former Anthropic researcher Jacob Coxon tells Fox's Sean Hannity.
4: Nuclear weapons, you discussed, could be used for good or evil, but AI is the only technology that can use itself. So no matter what we want, whether we want to use it for good and get there first, the AI wants things itself, and that's what makes it so unique as a technology and why it's so uniquely terrifying.
2: President Trump has called concerns over artificial intelligence a hoax and a

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2: The debate over artificial intelligence heats up. I'm Lisa Lucera, Fox News. After the heads of tech companies over the weekend called for putting the brakes on AI advancement and more regulation, Vice President J.D. Vance was asked about it this afternoon.
3: It's something that we're concerned by, but we want to make sure that we actually regulate smartly and we're thoughtful about the risk here. So there are obviously risks to AI. There are some benefits to AI.
2: Former Anthropic researcher Jacob Coxon tells Fox's Sean Hannity.
4: Nuclear weapons, you discussed, could be used for good or evil, but AI is the only technology that can use itself. So no matter what we want, whether we want to use it for good and get there first, the AI wants things itself, and that's what makes it so unique as a technology in ways, so uniquely terrifying.
2: President Trump has called concerns over artificial intelligence a hoax and a conspiracy. Senate Majority Leader Chuck Schumer has called for all senators' classified briefing on AI development. The Supreme Court has rejected President Trump's bid to restrict mail ballots for the midterm elections, allowing states to continue sending out ballots under the same processes used for years. The court's majority didn't detail its reasoning, though Justice Samuel Alito said in his dissent, the Postal Service has broad authority to regulate the mail and likely does have the power to enforce President Trump's restrictions. The president signed off on new ethics rules that are part of a cryptocurrency bill headed for a Senate vote this week.
5: According to the legislation's Republican authors, the president agreed to about 80% of the proposal that includes state attorneys general's ability to enforce the crypto bill. President Trump's support is viewed as key to several Republican senators voting in favor of the Clarity Act.
2: Fox's Jared Halpern at the White House. Democrats calling for stronger ethics language about crypto holdings after President Trump reported more than $1 billion in crypto-related...

0: Palestinian activist Mahmoud Khalil has sued Columbia University, claiming it failed to address harassment against him and other members of a pro-Palestinian campus group. The university declined comment on the lawsuit, but said in an email to the Associated Press, creating a campus environment where every member of our community feels welcome, supported, and safe is fundamental to who we are as a university. Heavy weekend rain and flooding hitting hard hit in Connecticut.
1: Connecticut Governor Ned Lamont calling this past Sunday morning's heavy rain and subsequent flash flooding a rain bomb. Some Connecticut areas getting about 7 inches of rain in a relatively short amount of time. Now it's an effort to rebuild many bridges.
2: You rebuild them higher up because you're going to have more massive water going through there, taking out the bridges. Deeper culverts going forward, digging down deeper for more support.
1: Emergency crews responding throughout the day Sunday to vehicles surrounded by rising floodwaters.
0: Fox's Paul Stevens. I'm Lee Silasera. This is Fox News.
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0: Download it now.
1: Detainees kept in small cages, just part of the findings of a Department of Homeland Security Inspector General report into conditions at Florida's Alligator Alcatraz.
2: The report confirms the existence of cages described as being slightly larger than a phone booth that were used to detain illegal immigrants. A quote from the report said such confines go against standards for human treatment. ICE written guidelines say single-person cells should be a minimum of 37 square feet. The report said the enclosures in question only measured 16 square feet. The IG report also noted detainees had handbooks saying the facility was run by ICE, even though there was not a formal contract confirming that. Alligator Alcatraz has been closed since June, with detainees either deported or transferred. Gernal Scott, Fox News.

0: Alligator Alcatraz has been closed since June, with detainees either deported or transferred. Gernal Scott, Fox News.
1: Palestinian activist Mahmoud Khalil has sued Columbia University, claiming it failed to address harassment against him and other members of a pro-Palestinian campus group. The university declined comment on the lawsuit, but said in an email to the Associated Press, "Creating a campus environment where every member of our community feels welcome, supported, and safe is fundamental to who we are as a university." Heavy weekend rain and flooding hitting hard hit in Connecticut.
2: Connecticut Governor Ned Lamont calling this past Sunday morning's heavy rain and subsequent flash flooding a rain bomb. Some Connecticut areas getting about 7 inches of rain in a relatively short amount of time. Now it's an effort to rebuild many bridges.
3: You rebuild them higher up because you're going to have more massive water going through there, taking out the bridges. Deeper culverts going forward, digging down deeper for more support.
2: Emergency crews responding throughout the day Sunday to vehicles surrounded by rising floodwaters.
1: Fox's Paul Stevens. I'm Lee Silicera. This is Fox News.
4: Welcome to Jesse Waters Primetime tonight.
5: You are saying literally that AI could kill us all by the end of the decade.
6: Yeah.
4: Uh-oh, the world is ending again.
7: We don't have months, we don't have years, we gotta move now.
8: Ready for football season?
4: Men, Jews, and blacks. Democrats, lay it on thick.
9: It's my vote, and I could vote for Mickey Mouse if I want to.
10: Sports. You can't trade this. I just looked at here.
4: Why women hate Sydney Sweeney.
11: The Sydney Sweeney ad, it is that deep. It is that f***ed up and it is that deep.
4: Plus,
12: those tennis players on the court, they make a loud grunting noise when they hit the ball. Arr! What sound do you make?
4: Ever hear this before? The world is going to end?
13: Our home, Earth, is in danger. What is at risk of being destroyed is not the planet itself, of course, but the conditions that have made it hospitable for human beings. Moreover, we must face up to this urgent and unprecedented threat to the existence of our civilization.
4: If Gore was right, we all would have been dead 10 years ago. I can assume, because you're watching me and I'm on TV, that we're all very much alive. They also said if we didn't lock down and get vaxxed, we'd be wiped out. Again, still here. They said if we didn't pass Obamacare, we'd all be dead. Now they have a new one. Your computer is going to kill you.
5: I assume you are saying literally that you believe that AI could kill us all by the end of the decade. How would that happen? Like, what would that actually look like?
6: Yeah. So the precise scenario sounds a little bit like science fiction. It sounds like something that's not real, but I think it is frighteningly real.
4: That guy's now a famous whistleblower from the AI company Anthropic. He says big AI Frankenstein's some crazy product in their lab, and they're about to lose total control.
6: It helps to just think of building AI as sort of inviting an alien mind onto the planet. You're building a human level or superhuman level mind without understanding what it wants or thinks or the way it thinks. And I think that intrinsically should be quite scary.
4: They say by 2030, we'll all be dead. AI is going to hack into your bank account, take your cash, build bioweapons that sends a thrill up Fauci's leg, and launch a nuclear holocaust. It's like the AI mafia. You have a nice world there. Be a shame if anything happened to it.
14: I would rather they make fun of me than to wake up one day and discover that someone used our model, Claude, to kill a bunch of people. I don't want that. I would repeat the same point, which is that it shouldn't be my responsibility alone or Anthropic's responsibility alone or all of the AI companies' responsibility alone or even one government's responsibility alone. This is bigger than all of us.
4: He just said he built a product that's going to kill a lot of people, but he shouldn't be responsible. That's not how it works. Companies have a responsibility to ensure their products are safe before they release them to the public. If you sell a product that gets a bunch of people killed,

0: you better hire a lot of lawyers. And just as their product becomes potentially deadly, according to them, Anthropic and OpenAI are begging the government to save them.
1: It has always been very strange that this technology is being built by a private company. People ask me that question all the time. Why isn't this being built by government? And the strangest thing about it is I agree with them. I'm uncomfortable.
2: Would you be willing to give up the technology to the government?
1: To the right combination of governments.
0: Now, when the smartest people in the world are begging the dumbest people in the world to help, something doesn't add up. Anthropic was asked to give up their technology to the government, our government, the Pentagon, and Anthropic refused. So I guess the Trump administration isn't the right type of government to work with. More on that later. Now, why would AI companies need the government's help slowing down technological progress when they could easily slow it down themselves? The oil companies don't drill like madmen. They pace themselves. And why would you bring in, of all people, Bernie Sanders?
3: What we have got to do now is light a match under the backsides of members of Congress and say, you know what? We don't have months. We don't have years. We got to move now.
0: Bernie's been trying to slow down capitalism his entire career. This is the invitation of a lifetime. And you know something's up when Bernie's on the same page as Barack. Obama left Honolulu last week to tell Democrats to roll up their sleeves and join the AI fight. At a Manhattan fundraiser, Barry told the party that if he were running for president, he'd make the 2028 campaign all about AI. And in the same room, Hakeem. Barry told him and the Democrats, quote, this is something that is moving very fast in private hands, and if we don't get on top of it, I think it could be dangerous. Now, Hakeem's taking the mantle, making himself AI czar.
4: So what we did as Democrats was to begin last December a commission on artificial intelligence and innovation economy so we could evaluate the steps that needed to be done and then present an aggressive framework, which we're in the process of doing, so that Congress can act.
0: Hakeem can't even Photoshop his own hips, and now he's the new AI czar. Trump's old AI czar, David Sachs, smells a rat.
5: There's a lot of, like, overlapping agendas here where
6: yes.
5: There's some people have an economic interest and some people have a power interest, and there's going to be a division of the spoils. In their view of the world, AI is going to be very centralized. We're going to have a duopoly. The duopoly reaps the economic benefits, and they give big political donations, and they'll do the dirty work of suppressing speech.
0: Big AI companies are asking Democrats to regulate them, because it prevents competition from catching up. Democrats will just write whatever regulations the big AI companies want. And whoever writes the regulations gets all the donations. And all the smaller startup AI companies making cheaper models, they won't be able to compete. That's a typical move by big business. They have all the lawyers, the money, and the know-how to handle regulation. Smaller companies don't. But it gets even shadier. You know what else big AI is asking Democrats to do? Protect them from lawsuits. They want to be treated like vaccine companies. They know their product could be dangerous. They could have some side effects. And they know they're going to get sued. So they want to be indemnified. Now, they also know their product could crash the economy. So they want to be treated like Wall Street, too big to fail, and be bailed out if things go south. They also want to form a cartel. And they're asking the Democrats for an antitrust exemption, which basically every company would love to have. You can collude, become a monopoly, fix prices, and the Justice Department can't bust you up. Now, the timing is very suspicious because we're on the eve of the Anthropic and OpenAI guys going public. Could be the biggest IPO in history. That means we get to see their books. Now, we hear they're burning through massive amounts of cash. The government slowing them down would actually save them a lot of money and stop their competition from spending. So they're basically saying, let's quit while we're ahead. Now, out of nowhere, a whistleblower comes forward, meeting with Bernie, with AOC, and the CEOs, they're all white knighting themselves, saying, no, we're the only ones who can be trusted handling such dangerous and powerful technology. This is the guy from OpenAI. Listen.
7: You're looking at a $1 trillion IPO, and I'm curious if that's still a priority for you.
8: As we have said, we're not rushing into an IPO. I actually think that
6: given everything happening with safety, this would be, right now would be an ill-advised moment to go public. And we don't feel pressure on that. We've said for a long time, we'll do it when we're ready, which is when the business is ready.
0: All right. So they don't want to go public without government protection. These companies, they're all run by Democrats. Trust me. And they're only asking to be protected by Democrats. Now it's become clear that Big AI is forming an alliance with the Democrat Party to freeze out the competition, stop the lawsuits, and basically create an artificial intelligence United Nations with Republicans on the outside looking in. They know which way the wind's blowing. They see the Democrats could flip the House. They see the country's turned against data centers. So they're demanding a merger with the Democrat Party, a party that never passes up a chance to regulate because it's what they do. And in exchange for massive campaign contributions, Democrats will get credit for saving the world. This is a perfect opportunity for the Democrat Party to bounce back, to be at the cutting edge of industry while also saving the working class. And we saw what happened when Democrats aligned with big tech the last time. What'd they do? They kicked the president of the United States off Twitter and Facebook. They censored free speech, and they pushed Democrat hoaxes and propaganda all day. And that was just social media. Imagine Democrats controlling AI, all of it. It's the same playbook every time. Here's Peter Thiel.
8: I would say the political solution, the default political solution people have for all these existential risks is one world governance. What do we do about AI? And we need global compute governance. We need, you know, a one world government to control all the computers, log every single keystroke to make sure people don't program, you know, a dangerous AI. And I've been wondering whether that's sort of going from, you know, the frying pan into the fire.
0: Remember when vaccine hesitancy was dangerous? SUVs are dangerous. The great replacement theory, dangerous. Trump was so dangerous, they shot him. Now, if something's dangerous, it needs to be controlled. Sometimes when a guy is dangerous, women want to get in bed with him. Same thing with Democrats and AI.
9: I have to say, just personally, I feel a little bit weird about the fact that you have so many frontier AI tech companies kind of coming to the government and begging the government to regulate them. It feels a little bit to me like a bit of a Trojan horse.
0: Now, AI is supposed to create a huge economic boom. It's already driven the stock market to record highs in the last 3 years. They say AI is going to make everybody more productive. I've certainly become more productive using it. Output's supposed to explode. The GDP goes up, debt goes down, and it frees up more time for creativity and more vacation. Now, we're in an AI race with China. It's a zero-sum game. You don't bankrupt an industry in its infancy, especially when it could determine who wins the next century.
10: Whoever wins AI, and we're leading by a lot, whoever wins AI wins.
11: Have you ever used it yourself, or have you been?
10: I use AI, yeah, I do.
11: How do you use AI?
10: You can use AI for a lot of things.
11: What do you use it for?
10: Well, I don't want to.
0: Humanity hasn't gone backwards since the Middle Ages, since the Enlightenment, since the Renaissance. The world's been on a little bit of a hot streak, if you haven't noticed. The age of exploration, the Industrial Revolution, the discovery of oil, the information age that we're in now. And with AI, seems like we're on the precipice of something beautiful. We figured out a way not to blow ourselves up during the Cold War. Yeah. We came a little close during the Cuban Missile Crisis, and there's always danger lurking. And maybe we do have to regulate AI in 10, 20 years, a little bit, once we have our hands on it, you know, see what it does. But I have a feeling that in a couple years, I'll still be hosting Jesse Waters Primetime. And if I'm wrong, no one will know, because we'll all be dead. Patrick Bet-David, the founder of Valuetainment. PBD, what's your read on this AI stuff?
12: First of all, it's great to be on with you. You're funny tonight. Your energy is phenomenal tonight. Here's what I would tell you. I think there's five different camps when it comes down to this. Number one is the overly nervous, scared, you know, oh my God, it's the end of the world. Number two camp is the one that's downplaying it. There's nothing wrong. Don't worry about it. Let it loose. Then number three is the one that put money in Anthropic. They're involved. They don't want these AI guys to stop. Just 5 years ago, if you would have put $1 million in Anthropic today, it's

0: worth $1.5 billion. There's a lot of investors that are saying, let them go, I'm gonna be rich. Number four is those who are politically motivated by this, like a Bernie Sanders, Obama, they're saying, let's use this as fear porn. This is gonna help us out for midterms. It's very strategic. Then the last one is the reasonable few. And here's what I would tell you to the reasonable few. If you're part of the reasonable few, you can't just sit there and say, you know, it's okay, let's keep going. No, no, it's not okay, let's stop with this. No, let it go, let's make all the money. Why? We've never been here before. Just a couple months ago, OpenAI was doing a test on Hugging Face, which is a company like GitHub that a lot of AI companies do a lot of testings on there to see how their AI is doing. They did this one program called the Exploit Gym, and they had these agents that started kind of figuring out their own ways of solving problems. Well, all of a sudden, 1,200 of these agents started sending 70,000 messages to each other. One of the agents did 17,500 actions on his own, on its own. And so people said, wait a minute, what is this? Is this starting to kind of create their own community? And the reality of it is there's only 8.5 billion people in the world. We're limited on workers, but there's unlimited amount of agents out there that can create something. So that's the part where we have to be careful with. What level of regulation we do, I don't know. The other part I will tell you on China is this is the following. In 2025, US invested nearly $300 billion in AI. China only invested $12 billion. We have a massive lead on China, massive lead on China. So if there's a little bit of propaganda going here, the one thing that we know is the following. We have two choices. Either do nothing, and we have to trust that the world's also gonna stop advancing in AI, which the answer is what? They're not going to, they're gonna continue. China's gonna go. The other one is, let's do nothing, and let's keep advancing it. If we do, the risk is what? There is a risk that if something was to advance and it starts hacking technology, banking, grids, power grid, that is a possibility, the risk that we have. But as human beings, I bank on Team Human. I think we'll figure out a way, because the alternative is China's going to advance it anyways, and super intelligence is going to be here whether we like it or not.
1: Well, I bank on Team Human too, PBD, but do you trust Democrats to regulate AI?
0: I can't hear Jesse.
1: Do you trust Democrats to regulate the AI industry, given their track record?
0: I do not. I think they are looking for anything, Jesse, to regulate anything. Especially right now, you're seeing 2026. They want to silence you and I. They don't want you and I to speak. They're worried about what's the next message that's going to come out. They need the next massive crisis to use. They are better at using crisis than Republicans. So you have to know what game they're playing. But I understand the game they're playing. Their argument sucks right now. They had a horrible last 5 years. They try to convince that men belong in women's sports. Think about a time if 10 years ago, I told you, Jesse, in 10 years, Democrats are going to say men can compete against women. You would say that they will never come. They've made so many massive mistakes. Now, on the Republican side, you know, we also can't get cocky and forget about the fact that affordability is a real thing, that this war doesn't sit well with everybody. We got to find a way to accelerate. We got to make some better decisions, because we may lose the midterms. We may win the midterms. The president's very confident. But 2028, if you give that up and they get in, it's very likely that if this affordability thing continues, a DSA candidate will be the president of the United States.
1: No, I think you're right about that. And the DSA candidate, like a Bernie, like an AOC, they would want nothing more, not only just to regulate AI, they want to nationalize it. Under the Biden administration, they wanted them to hand over everything to the federal government so Kamala Harris, the AI czar, could control it. That would not have been a very good idea. But we got to run. PBD, great to see you as always. He's irreplaceable. No robot will ever replace PBD. Johnny attends the U.S. Open.
2: How's Canada doing?

0: Republican side, you know, we also can't get cocky and forget about the fact that affordability is a real thing, that this war doesn't sit well with everybody. We got to find a way to accelerate. We got to make some better decisions because we may lose the midterms. We may win the midterms. The president's very confident. But 2028, if you give that up and they get in, it's very likely that if this affordability thing continues, a DSA candidate will be the president of the United States.
1: No, I think you're right about that. And the DSA candidate, like a Bernie, like an AOC, they would want nothing more, not only just to regulate AI, they want to nationalize it. Under the Biden administration, they wanted them to hand over everything to the federal government so Kamala Harris, the AI czar, could control it. That would not have been a very good idea. But we got to run. PBD, great to see you as always. He's irreplaceable. No robot will ever replace PBD. Johnny attends the U.S. Open.
2: How's Canada doing?

0: who used to play football, once wrote the NFL's racist. But now he wants you to know he's just one of the guys.
1: Ready for football season? Here's the challenge, though. You might not actually get to watch it because everything has gotten way too expensive.
0: Amy Klobuchar wants you to know she's a big-time Vikings fan. And to prove it, she's been striking the same exact pose for four straight years. Looking good, Amy. Greasy's fishing for men in his own way. He let Tapper borrow some gear and drop the bomb. You ready? He's waiting for Kamala to bite.
2: Got Rokana.
3: Yeah.
2: Kamala.
3: Yeah. I don't know if she runs, but we'll see.
2: I know she's called around.
3: Yeah. But I wouldn't run if she ran.
2: If she runs, you will not?
3: Of course not. Why would I? I know her base of supporters. I know her friends. The Zen diagram on that is just pure crossover.
0: Zen diagram? It's not Zen, it's cold feet. Gavin doesn't have the matzo balls to take on a black woman, a gay guy, and a Hispanic. Remember, blacks never warmed up to Gavin. He's just Pete Buttigieg with better hair. Abdul, same story. He's losing 25% of the black vote. That's basically unheard of for a Democrat. So he's doing his best to blend in.
4: You all know what happened in 2008? Mm-hmm. Watch the guy named Barack Hussein Obama.
5: Yeah.
4: Run for him in the presidency.
5: Yeah. Oh, yeah.
4: I gotta tell you, it was the first time I ever saw myself in a politician at all. Mm-hmm. His dad immigrated from Africa. My dad immigrated from a different part of Africa.
0: Name drop the Messiah, and if that doesn't land, open the checkbook.
4: I have read my history. When it comes to black communities in Michigan, when it comes to black communities in America, there are unpaid debts that have long since come due that we are unwilling to acknowledge, let alone pay down.
0: But the checkbook came out a little too late. They already walked.
6: I am a registered Democrat. That's no secret. It's no secret. I'm a registered Democrat. But this year, I will be voting for Mr. Mike Rogers.
0: Same thing down south. Frico is so desperate for the black vote, he elbowed out Crockett to get the nom, and the brothers still haven't forgiven him. So he's throwing money at the problem, like usual. $25 million, carved out just to get souls to the polls. That's a quarter of his whole war chest. Anything for a second chance.
7: 77% of black Texans say that Texas Democrats, they believe, take their vote for granted.
8: Yeah.
7: So why should black folks in Texas believe that you're different?
8: And they're not wrong about that.
7: You think Texas Democrats have taken black voters here for granted?
8: I think the Democratic Party as a whole, including Texas Democrats, have taken black voters for granted.
0: That's the midterm message. I'm not the problem. My party is. But in Texas, you are the problem, Frico.
9: Mr. Tyler Rico, so nice to meet you. Sorry, I broke my hand. I was there when you defended the drags. Who's your favorite drag queen in Texas?
10: Oh my gosh, probably Alyssa Edwards.
9: Alyssa Edwards?
10: Yes.
9: I love Mikey Mays. Thank you so much.
0: Abdul's no better. He thinks snipping off a kid's parts is just a fancy circumcision. So when he says he wants to take it off, take him at his word.
4: The thing they're afraid about me is I don't shut up. I say the thing. I call out the emperor has no clothes.
11: Say it.
4: And so the thing about it is they're about to give me a huge platform to show that too often the emperor doesn't have any clothes.
0: Lucky for us, the cousin kissing commie Lager's leaving his clothes on. But he'd rather be in his dancing shoes. Strange guy, but at least he's being himself. That's more than you can say for the rest of them. Jessica Tarlov, my co-host on The Five, who's always herself. She's the author of a new book, I Disagree, Winning Arguments Without Losing Friends. You haven't lost
12: me
0: as a friend. Hi, Jessica.
12: Thank you for having me.
0: Of course, it's my pleasure. So who is your favorite drag queen in Texas?
12: I don't know them all by name.
0: Could you believe Tallarico had one on the top of his head?
12: I assume they were at some sort of drag queen event. That was a very impressive montage, though. Hat tip to the Jesse Waters primetime crew for
0: Thank
12: all
0: you.
12: Of that.
0: Thank you. I could not do it without them. What does it say about the Democrats that they could just ignore men, blacks, disrespect Jewish people? All of a sudden, there's an election, and it's like, oh, you're my best pal.
12: Well, I actually think that the best counter question to what we just saw, or even what you just said, is how can you play that montage and that be the reality of the Democratic Party?

0: Tyrus on YouTube.
1: Democrats just hit their lowest favorability ever. 70% of the country hates the job House Democrats are doing. But somehow House Democrats are supposed to win. I don't get it. The party spent years trashing men, ignoring blacks, and accusing Jews of genocide. Now they want to kiss and make up, just in time for November. The Michigan Muslim blew it with the Jews, and now he's on an apology tour speaking Yiddish.
2: Shana Tova to all of my Jewish sisters and brothers who are observing Rosh Hashanah. I just want to wish you a sweet, beautiful new year.
1: Jews aren't the only ex-Democrats are chasing. Men left the party years ago. Only 16% of guys approve of Democrats. Political correctness, the Me Too movement, cancel culture didn't help. Neither did siding with Colin Kaepernick when he tried to take down the NFL. Our friend Abdul, who

0: and you guys are still losing to us. So in every one of those battleground races, the Democrat is favored.
1: I still can't believe we're losing. Everybody hates you guys.
0: That is not
1: true. Losing.
0: Hates you more.
1: I don't know about that. The video of fly fishing, Tapper and Gavin Newsom. Can you just believe he just casually was like, yeah, if Kamala runs, I'm not running?
0: It shocked me. I think it's worth a text message.
1: From who?
0: Both. You want to do it together?
1: No.
0: Group text?
1: No, there's active litigation.
0: Right. I'll send the text. I'll let you know what he says.
1: Yeah, please tell. Do you believe that?
0: It feels like a hedge. Maybe he knows something we don't know about Kamala, but there's always time until the actual deadline. I don't believe that any of these people are telling the truth about their ambition. So they'll see how it shakes out with the midterms. But she will have a commanding lead with black voters if she is in the race, and with South Carolina going first, you know, it's not great for him.
1: I think they should just do a segment called Fishing with Tapper. They should have Kamala do it.
0: It was very calming.
1: It was. It was serene.
0: It was. It was very, well, the Zen diagram.
1: That was a very Zen shoot.
0: Yeah.
1: Speaking of Zen.
0: Yeah.
1: This book is mesmerizing.
0: Made you fall asleep.
1: I disagree. Winning Arguments Without Losing Friends. Jessica, this is going to be a smash hit. Thanks to Greg Gutfeld and Jesse Waters. Because if we hadn't been there, you'd have nothing to write about.
0: It's not all about you.
1: It's not?
0: As I tell you every day. You're definitely featured in it and an integral part of why I think it's so important to talk to people that you disagree with in a genuine way, not just the fun of making fun of you. And I know you enjoy making fun of me. But the country is too split, and they're not having enough of these conversations. Maybe you block your mother's text messages.
1: Unofficially, yes.
0: Oh, and I love you.
1: I love you, too.
0: Yes.
1: Do you think you take one for the team on the five? Do you think you take one for the United States?
0: One for humanity.
1: One for humanity. What have you learned by sitting next to Jesse Waters and Greg?
0: That the segment always ends. There's always an end to the show and a recalibration most of the time in the commercial breaks. And the point of this book is to not force people to necessarily have these conversations if they don't want to. And it's about anything across an ideological divide. It doesn't have to be politics, though obviously that's what you and I talk about. But to really prepare people to be able to do it better. Don't you think that
1: yes.
0: I've gotten better
1: you
0: at
1: are
0: it?
1: You're so prepared.
0: It's irritating. And it has all
1: if
0: these.
1: If you bring up another poll, I'm going to kick you off the
0: it's
1: show.
0: It's funny. You should. Also, you're not capable of doing
1: yeah,
0: that.
1: Only,
0: I mean, you
1: only
0: could
1: Greg
0: logically.
1: Is.
0: We're not supposed to joke about that. Greg, we love you.
1: No,
0: don't
1: love
0: throw
1: Greg.
0: Me off the show. But the book is full of tips and tricks and things like to think in averages and not anecdotes and to really process how you can make the best argument to someone who, by default, you know, doesn't think that you're necessarily telling the truth or is aligned with your politics. And
1: well,
0: I hope that it helps people like you.
1: You're a great writer. You're a great co-host. And this should be a good book. We hope you read it. We hope you check it out. Congratulations.
0: Thank you so much.
1: You're welcome. Sweeney did it again.

0: Fox News.
1: Football's back, so Sydney Sweeney. She has a new ad, and she's not in jeans.
2: Think you know sports? Prove it. Novik is just sports. So they wanted a show. Just sports. You can trade this sport and this sport. How about this?
1: This whole bit was her idea. She has more than just skin in the game. She owns a stake in the company, Novig. It's an app that lets you bet on sports. Sydney pitched it to the execs that she just wanted to keep things playful and simple. So she stripped. Now female athletes are throwing a flag. They're posting videos of themselves saying, this is what women's sports actually look like. A four-time Olympic champ says Sweeney's video was a kick in the face. Women, as usual, are mad.
3: The Sydney Sweeney ad, it is that deep. It is that f***ed up and it is that deep. And if you don't understand why a woman in sports is pissed off about this ad, that tells me you have never had to get ready in a closet while all the boys got ready in a change room.
4: Sydney Sweeney is a woman in a sports ad, more specifically a sports ad that's clearly communicating the belief that if you're a man, the easiest way for us to get your attention and money is to put a sexy woman right in front of the product we want you to buy.
1: Mm-hmm. Even The View's getting in on it.
5: I think Sydney Sweeney is allowed to use her sexuality however she wants, mm-hmm. and female athletes are allowed to be outraged that they're once again being defined by their bodies and not their talents.
1: Now Sweeney's on defense. She said, I'm not the first one to strip. She dropped some pictures of other women who got naked for ESPN. Ronda Rousey, Serena Williams, Megan Rapinoe, and Caroline Wozniacki. Now, when they did it, it was

0: brave, but when Sweeney does it, sexist. Sid's not sexualizing women's sports because she's not in sports. She's an actress selling a product, and business is booming. And now they want to protect women's sports by banning Sweeney and allowing men to play in them. Jimmy Failla is the host of Fox News Saturday Night. So they just discovered that sex sells.
1: Yeah. Well, thank you to the women of The View who are clearly the experts on sexy women. But stick with me. This is for me because my son is a teenage boy. That's who this ad is aimed at. Unfortunately, he hasn't come out of the bathroom since the ad dropped. We haven't seen the kid in 3 days.
0: Because he's betting on sports.
1: Yeah, clearly. He's betting quite aggressively right now. But I love this idea that she's being conflated with an athlete. She never once claimed to be an athlete. The only sport anyone wants Sydney to compete in is motorboating, okay? And I don't know that that's an officially sanctioned sport,
0: to be clear. If you sit on a basketball rim, you're not a basketball player.
1: I don't know how that works. But who is picking these battles for the left? Because, yes, as you said, we all know sex sells, number one. Number two, 90% of the internet is hot chicks. Okay, what are you going to come out against next? Puppies and pizza? This is what we care about. If you wanted to take a societal stand, how about maybe 80% of young men have a gambling problem in this country? Maybe worth getting into. But these
0: now they have a gambling problem and a porn addiction.
1: Thank you. All I'm saying is these are not the hills to die on.
0: All right, so we get it. Women are jealous.
1: Yes.
0: Is that ever going to stop?
1: No.
0: Is this what that's based on, jealousy?
1: Yes, she's become this bug light for stupid people. When that girl says, oh, anyone who doesn't get this or how problematic it is has never had to get changed. Whoa. You've had people portraying women who have penises. Okay, whenever you think of Sydney Sweeney, if you were to poll most Americans, you'd say she's better at portraying a woman than Leah Thomas, okay, the only swimmer to win women's gold medal while battling shrinkage, okay? What are we talking about?
0: I like my women without penis.
1: Old-fashioned. We're just old-fashioned. We're not disparaging the modern ones. We're not. E pluribus unum out of many one, but out of us, no inches.
0: So okay. Have you downloaded the app?
1: Not this one. Honestly, I'm growing up now. The only time I gamble is when I eat Taco Bell lettuce. Other than that, I don't really care.
0: I heard they fixed the lettuce.
1: Yeah, that's what they're saying, you know.
0: How do you tell?
1: Yeah, that's what I mean. Who's rolling those dice? I'm going to download the app. Sydney, you win.
0: All right. Sydney never loses. Neither does Failla. He calls himself the ratings fairy.
1: Crushing it on
0: Saturday.
1: We
0: thought it was a trans thing, but it does rate.
1: Crushing it.
0: Thank you.
1: You're the best.
0: The U.S. Open and Johnny.
2: News. I'm Ted Lindner. The Supreme Court today rejecting President Trump's mail ballot restrictions for now. The cap wave of last minute legal action with voting in the midterms already underway, now with less than 2 months to go. The court now allowing states to continue sending out mail ballots under these same systems they've used for years. The Trump White House had asked the court to clear the way for restrictions before the pivotal November contests for control of Congress. The case has major implications because nearly one third of the country votes by mail. And President Trump brushing aside concerns over the rapid advancement of AI.
3: President Trump making it clear where he stands in the artificial intelligence race, posting AI taking over the world, destroying humanity and all other things bad is a hoax. Vice President J.D. Vance says AI, like any new technology, will bring both risks and benefits.
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1: The U.S. Open wrapped up over the weekend at Arthur Ashe Stadium in Queens. Alexander Zverev from Germany beat American Ben Shelton in four sets. Shelton would have been the first American man to win a Grand Slam in 23 years. It's tough. But there was another American there serving up some questions. Johnny, watch.
2: We're here at the U.S. Open. What's the game plan?
3: Got really drunk.
4: Watch some good tennis.
5: Slapping balls like crazy, bro. Woo! U.S. Open!
3: We got this big stack of cups.
2: You drank all of these?
3: By myself.
6: I'm exhausted, yeah. And I need to get home.
2: Nighty-night time for you.
6: Nighty-night.
2: How's the honey juices?
3: Sweet. Okay. But divine.
2: You guys are going to have a rough morning tomorrow.
3: We're going to have the best day ever tomorrow.
6: If you wait in a line for more than 5 minutes to spend $25 on a drink, you're an idiot.
2: How many did you drink?
6: Two today, but...
2: You're an idiot.
7: Look, everybody's entitled to be an idiot.
2: Are you here for the women or the men?
3: Men, obviously. Oh, wait, for the players, sorry.
2: I hear a lot of talk about love in tennis. Love, love, love. Are you looking for love tonight?
5: Hell yeah, baby. Love for my wife. Get that bed ready, baby. I'll be there 1 a.m.
4: I plan on getting engaged tonight.
3: Oh, I'm proposing to me.
4: I'm thinking about
3: proposing
4: it.
3: Proposing at the U.S. Open.
4: Yes.
3: Romantic.
4: I want to do that.
3: Aww. I'm newly single, actually, so I'm definitely looking for love.
2: What happened?
3: He wasn't great.
8: Some people don't like the way he dresses, or some people don't like the way he interviews or talks.
2: AOC says she wouldn't court someone from a different political party. Would you?
3: Not us agreeing with AOC for once.
2: So you're not a big AOC girl?
3: I plead the fifth.
2: Okay, Dr. Fauci. Oh, you really like that one.
3: Yeah, I wouldn't be, no, I don't know. Whatever you do, whatever you say.
4: You'll do whatever the
3: whatever,
4: I tell you
3: to do. Yeah, whatever my master says. I don't agree with AOC on that one.
2: So you'd date a commie?
3: You know, I wouldn't go that far.
2: So Abdul Al-Sayed is not your cup of tea?
3: These are some names, you know, I'm not well-versed on.
7: Abdul.
2: The commies out here are causing a racket. What do you make of them?
3: I hope they don't win the match. As someone that came with the free ticket tonight, I feel like I can't judge.
6: They're terrible.
4: Them.
3: Them. What a

0: Whatever my man says, whatever my master says.
1: Oh, master, thou art brilliant.
2: When the players are on the court, they make a loud grunting noise. Why do they do that?
3: Purely to distract the opponent.
0: I've done it before, push some people over. Babe, louder!
4: I'll have what she's having.
2: How's Canada doing?
0: In tennis?
5: They got nice waterfalls, they got nice people, they got bears.
6: The fires they sent down here, not great.
2: They're mad at us right now.
6: So is every other country.
0: Oh, what do we do this time?
2: Trump renamed Lake Ontario to Lake America.
0: That's something he would do.
7: Oh, that feels selfish.
2: Why does it feel selfish?
7: Well, no, I can't. I don't know. I feel like...
8: Got me there.
2: There's a big match in November. The midterms. Republicans versus Democrats. Who's gonna win?
8: Whoever is the best at tennis.
2: Well, it's not exactly a tennis match that I'm talking about.
5: I'm on the side of constitutions and people having free speech.
2: So you're a Republican?
5: Nah, I'm a liberal Democrat.
2: You're a white dude for Kamala.
5: Hell yeah! Kamala, nah, we need a better candidate.
0: Oh.
2: What do you got for me?
0: The honey deuce.
2: Cheers. Do you know who I am?
0: Absolutely not.
2: Here's Johnny.
0: That was a long interview.
9: More prime time, straight up.

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1: Football is back and everything is right in the world because now we can rest on Sunday as God intended. Time for texts. John from Atlanta. If I were named Claude, I might want to destroy all of humanity too. Yeah, Claude's the new Karen. Janine, or Jenny, from Phoenix. Do you still want a robot? I do. But I just want to be able to have a kill switch. I want a kill switch on Johnny also. Tony from Dunedin, Florida. If the world is ending, do I still need to pay my taxes? Yeah, notice the people that are predicting that we're all going to die in 3 years aren't behaving as if we're all going to die in 3 years. Dana from La Crescenta, California. How to stop AI from killing us all. One, walk over to the wall. Two, pull the plug. Exactly. Tom from San Antonio. Wow, you can play nice with Jessica. Well, when she behaves herself and is respectful and doesn't interrupt me, sure. Tim from New York, I'm a fly fisherman. We wear waders in the water. Why was Gavin standing in that creek in his pants? I don't know. Admittedly, I'm not a fly fisherman, so I have no idea how ridiculous they looked or didn't look. Although, I'm pretty sure Tapper looked clueless. Juliet from Oklahoma City, Gavin's line wasn't even in the water. Oh, no. We should have a fly fishing expert to come in tomorrow and break that video down. Bookers, are you listening? Larry from Flint, Michigan, please take the sex out of my gambling ads. Such a funny take from the left. Wes from Graham, North Carolina, how much for one of the footballs in that Sydney Sweeney ad? Tammy from Arizona. I'm in the bathroom betting right now and winning. These are getting a little crude. Scott from New York. Hey, Jesse, who's your favorite drag queen? Patagonia. See? I got one. She's only been D&I Thursday like 1,000 times. Janice from Middletown, New Jersey. Who's got a better tennis swing, Johnny or Mondani? Hate to say it, but Mondani. Johnny, that was not a good forehand. I'd hate to see his backhand. Sam from Las Vegas, I'll be honest, I'm more afraid of the people that Johnny interviews on the beach than I am of AI. Dennis from the Villages, how about those Giants? Well, I fell asleep. How about those Eagles? That was a close one. Dan from another Dunedin, Florida? It's pronounced, oh, Dunedin. Dunedin. I'm sorry. I guess I can never go there. Nina from Lexington. Jesse, can you jig? No. I don't know how do they do that. I don't know how they do that. I can play a jig on my flute. That's another story. I'm Waters. This is my world.
2: I'm Ashley DeBorkin with a Fox Celebrity Profile with Keanu Reeves and Gard Hollinger of Hooligans, the Arch Racing Project with Keanu Reeves and Gard Hollinger.
3: Your work in action, in the action world and John Wick and beyond, you've done a lot of riding. So does any of it translate? Have you done anything that's like close to racing?
4: Right. It's such a collaborative art form, movie making. It's so collaborative and different artisans and different crafts bringing that together. So maybe seeing that, seeing film sets and films coming together and everyone working toward a common goal, that was very familiar.
2: Reeves had a motto ready to cheer on their team.
3: Every solution starts with a problem.
5: He's our cheerleader.
6: He's our cheerleader.
3: So how did you find like that became your role in this for both of you?
4: What else could I do? It was a necessity. It wasn't out of necessity. It was just I wanted to contribute.
5: You would keep time. You would remind us about fuel.
4: And air.
5: And you were very interested in learning about data.
2: Ashley DeBorkin, Fox News.
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8: He was the theological force behind Charlie Kirk. Dr. Frank Turek says a few years back, the Turning Point USA founder was full of passion for the truth, so he reached out to the author and speaker after watching many of his videos on his website, crossexamine.org.
9: And he wanted to get better at answering questions related to Christianity and cultural issues, so that's why he contacted me. It can be difficult to mentor somebody smarter than you, but not with Charlie, because the only thing that exceeded his intellect was his humility.
8: Turek's new book, The War on Reality, is dedicated to Kirk, who was assassinated almost 1 year ago. Turek says on the night before Kirk was killed, the two men took a stroll and talked about what Charlie would focus on the next day: the church, the family, and the government.
9: He was a big picture thinker that wanted to make sure that he was advancing the ball in those three major areas, because those are the three institutions God created.
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6: Presidential pushback. I'm Lisa Lucera, Fox News. President Trump says more regulations on artificial intelligence are not needed.
10: Those demanding a slowdown in AI development and data centers are part of a sick conspiracy, President Trump says. The president says the government already has tremendous criminal and regulatory power over companies and has stopped AI people from doing bad or potentially bad things. President Trump says overregulation or slowing down development only benefits China.
11: I've said it from the beginning. Whoever wins AI, and we're leading by a lot, whoever wins AI wins.
10: But tech leaders are raising new alarms about the potential of artificial intelligence soon advancing beyond human control.
6: Fox's Jared Halpern at the White House. Former Anthropic researcher Jacob Coxon sounding the alarm. He tells Fox's Sean Hannity.
12: The reason this is unique is AI is moving so incredibly quickly, we won't have time to respond to it before it's too late.
6: This afternoon, Vice President J.D. Vance said the administration wants to make sure AI is regulated smartly. The Supreme Court has rejected President Trump's bid to restrict mail ballots ahead of the midterm.

0: Presidential pushback. I'm Lisa Lucera, Fox News. President Trump says more regulations on artificial intelligence are not needed.
1: Those demanding a slowdown in AI development and data centers are part of a sick conspiracy, President Trump says. The president says the government already has tremendous criminal and regulatory power over companies and has stopped AI people from doing bad or potentially bad things. President Trump says overregulation or slowing down development only benefits China.
2: I've said it from the beginning. Whoever wins AI, and we're leading by a lot, whoever wins AI wins.
1: But tech leaders are raising new alarms about the potential of artificial intelligence soon advancing beyond human control.
0: Fox's Jared Halpern at the White House. Former Anthropic researcher Jacob Coxon sounding the alarm. He tells Fox's Sean Hannity.
3: The reason this is unique is AI is moving so incredibly quickly, we won't have time to respond to it before it's too late.
0: This afternoon, Vice President J.D. Vance said the administration wants to make sure AI is regulated smartly. The Supreme Court has rejected President Trump's bid to restrict mail ballots ahead of the midterm elections. Kentucky Senator Mitch McConnell returned to the Senate this afternoon to place his first vote in months.
4: He'd been recovering from a fall at his home earlier this year. In comments to the media that had to be enhanced to be clearly heard, McConnell said he was surprised by the reception.
5: I wasn't sure how many of you would be here today, but I'm glad to see you. Time to get back to work.
4: His presence will give Republicans a needed vote on involving cryptocurrency and college sports to come this session. McConnell will finish out this current session, his seventh, and retire when the new Congress begins next January.
0: Fox's Gernal Scott. 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

0: incredibly quickly. We won't have time to respond to it before it's too late.
1: This afternoon, Vice President J.D. Vance said the administration wants to make sure AI is regulated smartly. The Supreme Court has rejected President Trump's bid to restrict mail ballots ahead of the midterm elections. Kentucky Senator Mitch McConnell returned to the Senate this afternoon to place his first vote in months.
2: He'd been recovering from a fall at his home earlier this year. In comments to the media that had to be enhanced to be clearly heard, McConnell said he was surprised by the reception.
3: I wasn't sure how many of you would be here today, but I'm glad to see you. Time to get back to work.
2: His presence will give Republicans a needed vote on legislation involving cryptocurrency and college sports to come this session. McConnell will finish out this current session, his seventh, and retire when the new Congress begins next January.
1: Fox's Kurnal Scott. 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
1: President Trump responds after the attorney for Lindsey Clancy asked him to get involved ahead of a possible retrial of his client.
2: Lindsey Clancy's attorney Kevin Reddington had said he knows the president can't pardon Clancy as it's not a federal case, but wanted him to intervene and said so during a recent interview. The president was asked about it ahead of his trip to Ireland Sunday.
3: It's a very sad situation. Three children are dead, so I don't know. But it's actually a state situation.
4: He's asking you to call the prosecutor in the state. Would you do that?
3: I hope they could work it out. That's something they have to work out.
2: The Plymouth County, Massachusetts DA has not yet officially said if they will seek a retrial. A mistrial was declared earlier this month after 11 jurors voted to find Clancy not guilty by reason of insanity. One juror wanted to find her guilty. Jessica Rosenthal, Fox News.
1: A billionaire sports team owner speaking out after his team's punishment for circumventing the league's salary cap.
5: Los Angeles Clippers owner Steve Ballmer issuing a statement saying the team will accept the league's punishment for salary cap violations. The statement saying in part, quote, "I want to apologize to our fans, employees, and my fellow NBA team owners for the distraction and distress this matter has caused," end quote. The NBA stripping the Clippers of five future first-round draft picks, fining them $30 million, and suspending Ballmer for 1 year. After an investigation found the team paid superstar Kawhi Leonard even more money through sponsors. The team is also reportedly under federal investigation by the U.S. Attorney's Office in Brooklyn, New York. Frank Lanza, Fox News.
1: At the box office this weekend, Practical Magic 2 opened at number 1, earning $30 million. After 6 weeks at number 1, Spider-Man Brand New Day fell to number 2, earning $8.6 million. And Christopher Nolan's The Odyssey rounded out the top 3, earning $8.1 million. Runner took 4th place with $6.4 million. I'm Lisa Lacera. This is Fox News.

0: toxic masculinity. And by the way, Gavin Newsom is now willing to forego his own presidential ambitions for one person. Guess who?
1: I wouldn't run if she ran.
2: If she runs, you will not?
1: Of course not. Why would I? I wouldn't do that to her. I wouldn't do it to me. Why would I wouldn't do that to you? I wouldn't waste everyone's time.
0: Oh, anyway, we'll bring you the very latest insanity on the left. Also tonight, Wisconsin Republican gubernatorial candidate Tom Tiffany. He is lucky to be alive tonight after surviving a plane crash in a Wisconsin lake. Take a look.
3: We are just really fortunate. We're really fortunate that God is looking after us. Last night.
0: That could be chilling for anyone. Tom Tiffany will join us tonight with more on that harrowing tale of survival. But we do begin tonight with a little something different. Now, for months, there has been a strange and very aggressive concerted effort on the left to demonize data centers. Naturally, Democrats are spewing a huge amount of misinformation, including fear-mongering about the centers, causing higher electric bills, hurting the environment, using excessive water, and they also lump in privacy and security concerns over the emergence of AI, artificial intelligence. Even Barack Hussein Obama, he's fear-mongering at the highest level, now encouraging Democrats to make it their top campaign issue, if not the number one issue. Bernie Sanders, he wants to shut down AI completely. I'll explain all of this in a moment. In reality, data centers have been around in the U.S. for decades. They do not increase your electric bill. They don't consume near the amount of water of a golf course that they require. And they contribute to the local economy through tax revenue and a lot of high-paying career jobs. And the president is insisting that companies even build out their own power infrastructure. Now, also, as President Trump pointed out on Truth Social, quote, the claim that AI is going to take over the world is a hoax, just like global warming, where everyone was going to be dead by now. Russia, Russia, Russia, Ukraine, Ukraine, Ukraine, or impeachment hoax one or impeachment hoax two. These are all radical left Democrats, his words, and who never give up, but who seldom win. Hopefully the voters have seen the light. Now, the president is right in this sense. These centers are critical to modern life in America and future progress. Being against the construction of data centers is akin to being against power plants during the dawn of electricity or the railroad in the Industrial Revolution. Everything you do on your iPhone or your computer or your TV, it does require a data center. And the U.S. is the world leader in data centers with more than 5,000 in operation as of last year. By comparison, China has just around 500 data centers and is desperate to catch up. And now, with new cutting-edge AI technology, data centers now are more important than ever. According to experts, whoever controls data and AI will control the future. Right now, we are in the lead. On the other side, of course, all new technologies have risks and benefits. Technology, let's lay it on the table, can be used for good or for evil. Obviously, it is important that AI be used for good. But the current panic from the left and what I see is coordinated messaging. I always get suspicious when the same words are coming out of the mouths of people that have political agendas. But when it's coming from the government and calling on the government and demanding regulation and international partnership on these issues from certain major AI companies, it makes me suspicious. Take a look.
4: You know, it's something that we're concerned by, but we want to make sure that we actually regulate smartly. And we're thoughtful about the risk here. So there are obviously risks to AI. There are some benefits to AI. I have to say, just personally, I feel a little bit weird about the fact that you have so many frontier AI tech companies kind of coming to the government and begging the government to regulate them. It feels a little bit to me like a bit of a Trojan horse. So I think we just have to be careful about this.
0: Now, again, I will concede, like every other technology in the history of mankind, from nuclear energy to the internet, there are serious risks, but also huge upside. I mean, AI is able now to detect, for example, cancer at the earliest stages where even the best radiologist would not even be able to detect it at all. The earlier you get a cancer, the odds are much greater that you will do a lot better. But the question tonight, would you rather Americans in the U.S. dominate this new tech, or would you prefer it be in the hands of China? and China, our number one geopolitical foe, announced today they are not stopping when it comes to AI. So AI is here to stay, whether you like it or not, whether the U.S. is involved or not. And now tonight we have invited both sides to give you perspective. Joining us first, former researcher for AI giant Anthropic, who's sounding the alarm over the pace of AI development. Jacob Coxon is with us. Jacob, thanks for being here. I've read a lot of what you had to say. I don't agree with it all, but I want to know, in your own words, why you fear. What is it you fear the most here?
5: So I fear the rate of progress with this technology, and it's different from all other technologies. So nuclear weapons, you discussed, could be used for good or evil, but AI is the only technology that can use itself. So no matter what we want, whether we want to use it for good and get there first, the AI wants things itself, and that's what makes it so unique as a technology and why it's so uniquely terrifying.
0: Okay, so you were a researcher at the Anthropic. What exactly did you do?
5: I did research on the data sets for training these AI systems.
0: Okay, listen, I use AI every single day. I am stunned and amazed every day at what I can learn from AI and how quickly information is available to me. It's at the touch of a button. Okay, I've also heard your comments that your worry is you feel that we need an international coordination or else we're running the same race with China, which could be equally dangerous. And I guess my question to that is, you know, if you want a U.S.-China regulatory regime, what gives you any hope that the communist Chinese, our number one geopolitical foe, would be cooperative?
5: Yeah, well, I'm not an expert on geopolitics. All I know is the alternative could be catastrophic. And I do think that there's a great opportunity here for, well, I mean, what's needed is essentially a deal. Like a big change. And I think President Trump could be a great person to make a deal in the immediate future, like a good, solid deal with China.
0: You know, I just have what you said is you don't know the details of our foreign policy. And I do appreciate your honesty. You do understand that the communist Chinese are not fond of America. You do know that they spy on us. You do know that the amount of intellectual property theft is incalculable. You do know that they're a geopolitical foe and not to be trusted. And if you're talking about some type of international coalition, even, you know, I don't even have confidence in Western European countries because I think they have lost sight of the principles that built their countries. They've neglected defense. They've bought into climate alarmism. You know, the snow in Mount Kilimanjaro, according to Al Gore, should be melted by now. We should all be, the seas should be, you know, drowning Manhattan Island. Those were predictions that he made. And I get the same feeling about it, or Y2K and the predictions for Y2K. And I feel there's a certain amount of alarmism here. Why are you saying that a man-made machine is going to be taken over by the machine? Because it sounds like a sci-fi nightmare scenario that I have a hard time envisioning.
5: Yeah, it's, I mean, I wish it was alarmism, honestly. And I agree with President Trump's tweet that global warming doomsday scenarios were overplayed. Like, it's a very slow process, and talking about doomsday is completely absurd. I mean, I also agree that many other catastrophic panics in the past have been just fear-mongering. The reason this is unique is AI is moving so incredibly quickly, we won't have time to respond to it before it's too late.
0: I understand your fear, and there are other smart people that agree with you, and I appreciate it. But I will say this, that climate alarmism cost the world trillions and trillions of dollars, and we're back to where we started, and that is that the lifeblood of the world's economy is oil, natural gas, and coal. We could add nuclear power to that as well. Unless I see more evidence that this is creating a threat and that that AI is out of control, I think America should dominate. You know, there's never been a country in the history of mankind that has advanced the human condition that accumulated more power and abuse at less, as my friend Barry Farber used to say. Do you agree with that?
5: And that's exactly why it's so surprising that Sam Altman

0: Welcome to Hannity. And tonight, James Sixgender Tallarico thinks that you're an abusive parent if you do not let a child of yours transition to a new gender. Take a listen.
1: I think there are some folks that would think that if you deny your child's gender identity, that that's incredibly harmful. And whether or not we label it with the term abuse, I mean, it's abusive.
0: And just when you think, well, little Tallarico can't get any creepier, well, think again.
2: What if we ran our world like we run a kindergarten classroom? Because at the end of the day, aren't we all just really big kindergartners?
0: You can speak for yourself. Meanwhile, Tallarico's comrade, Abdul El-Sayed, he is busy pretending to know how to throw a football after, you know, calling it racist and based on

Elon Musk, Dario, these guys built trillion-dollar companies. They love nuclear power. None of these guys are climate change alarmists. This is a unique technology in that guys like Elon Musk have been scared of it for a long time. Because if you just think about it, super intelligence, things smarter than us in every respect, are intrinsically quite terrifying, even

0: Okay. And I feel there's a certain amount of alarmism here. Why are you saying that a man-made machine is going to be taken over by the machine? Because it sounds like a sci-fi nightmare scenario that I have a hard time envisioning.
1: Yeah, it's, I mean, I wish it was alarmism, honestly. And I do, I agree with President Trump's tweet that global warming doomsday scenarios were overplayed. Like, it's a very slow process, and talking about doomsday is completely absurd. I mean, I also agree that many other catastrophic panics in the past have been just fear-mongering. The reason this is unique is AI is moving so incredibly quickly, we won't have time to respond to it before it's too late.
0: I understand your fear, and there are other smart people that agree with you, and I appreciate it. But I will say this, that climate alarmism cost the world trillions and trillions of dollars, and we're back to where we started. And that is that the lifeblood of the world's economy is oil, natural gas, and coal. We could add nuclear power to that as well. Unless I see more evidence that this is creating a threat and that that AI is out of control, I think America should dominate. You know, there's never been a country in the history of mankind that has advanced the human condition, that accumulated more power and abuse at less, as my friend Barry Farber used to say. Do you agree with that?
1: And that's exactly why it's so surprising that Sam Altman, Elon Musk, Dario, these guys built trillion-dollar companies. They love nuclear power. None of these guys are climate change alarmists. This is a unique technology in that guys like Elon Musk have been scared of it for a long time. Because if you just think about it, you know, super intelligence, things smarter than us in every respect, are intrinsically quite terrifying, even to titans of industry like Musk.
0: All right, Jacob, we appreciate your point of view and wish you the best of luck in your future. All right, here with a different perspective, cybersecurity expert Morgan Wright and Gatestone Institute senior fellow Gordon Chang is with us. Gordon, you know China better than anybody. What I think scares me more than anything else that I've been hearing is people wanting the U.S. to partner with the likes of China or even with our Western European allies. I don't trust them. I don't have they've neglected their own national defense. They don't see the need to stop Iran from having a nuclear weapon. They've bought into climate alarmism and socialism. They're not even capable of, frankly, of defending themselves without us. I'm not interested in any partnership. I'm interested in American dominance.
2: You're 100% right, Sean. First of all, any agreement on AI would be unenforceable. But we know the Chinese, they do not adhere to their promises, even ones where we can track them. The problem here is that we need standards. I think Jacob is right on many points. But the most important point is that we're not going to get those standards if we have an agreement with China. And if China dominates AI, which they would if we stopped developing it, if China dominated AI, those standards would not emerge. The only way these standards will emerge is if Americans sit down, develop what they think are the good ways of going forward, and we get other countries to adopt our AI, that we become the world's AI superpower. That's the way we save humanity, and that's the way we prevent China from destroying it.
0: Again, there's never been a history there's never been a country in the history of man that accumulated more power, abused it less, and I add, used it for the advancement of humankind than the U.S. So we have a good history behind us. China can't say the same, Russia can't say the same, and nor can Europe for that matter. Let me ask you, Morgan Wright, you made a comment that you view this as a version of a digital Cold War, which I found very interesting. What did you mean by that?
3: Look, substitute nuclear weapons for AI, substitute the Soviet Union for China, and we're back into the same playbook we were going through. Look, Sean, you're old enough like me. I remember doing nuclear drills. My dad was military. We were, believe it or not, in Kansas. Kansas was the central target. Why? Because the Schilling Air Force Base, longest tarmac in the United States. That's where B-52s could take off and go. So I think Jacob is a good kid, but I think he lacks the historical perspective. So we have figured out the nuclear thing. We dropped two bombs in 45, ended World War II. But since then, even after the Soviet Union became a nuclear power, what did we figure out? We figured out how to make the,

0: You want to know a really dangerous technology? Nuclear weapons. We figured out how to survive in this world, even with adversaries like China. And by the way, Sean, there's a book out there called Red State Rogue. It talks about K-129, a Russian submarine. It was supposed to be a false flag, launch a ballistic missile towards Hawaii. The Soviets were so scared of what happened to KGB operation, we collaborated together to enhance nuclear safety so that no one person could launch a nuclear missile from a sub. So I think there's a lot of lessons we take out of the Cold War. But we see what happened in the Cold War. At the end of the day, Soviet Union fell, Berlin Wall fell first, then the Soviet Union, and guess who's still standing?
1: Oh, I agree with all of what you said. And Gordon, I would add, you know, the climate alarmist cult religion. I mean, Al Gore was preaching, you know, from the pulpit of climate alarmism, predicting there'd be no snow on Mount Kilimanjaro and that Manhattan would be flooded by now. And all of these predictions have come and gone in the time frame he said it would happen. None of it came true. Y2K, I mean, the world was scared to death. It came and it went and none of the predictions happened there. We were lied to about COVID at a high level. The Russia hoax was full of lies. The impeachment hoaxes were lies. I just don't trust the government at all in that sense. But I trust America enough that we would use this for good and for also our own national defense, which is critical to me. You got to win this battle.
2: Yeah, and now that the climate alarmists have shown that they weren't right, you know, now what they're doing, they're talking about AI. So we had Bernie Sanders on April 29th. He hosted that event on Capitol Hill with Chinese AI guys and our AI guys. And what they were doing was they're saying there should be a complete moratorium on AI development until Congress figured it out, which means forever. So clearly what we're seeing right now is that the left has adopted a new hobby horse. They are fear-mongering, and we cannot allow the Chinese to get ahead of us. It's as simple as that. America can dominate AI. America can protect the world from AI. We can do it.
1: Morgan, I'll give you the last word. Is there any country you can think of off the top of your head that you'd feel comfortable partnering with? I'm not comfortable with Western Europe or NATO allies. I'm not comfortable with Canada, maybe Australia on the outskirts, but not really. I think America, you know, just simply has to win this battle. We're way ahead in the battle, and I think dominance is the answer. But they're predicting that the machines will overtake human beings. Is that possible in your view?
0: Look, a lot of people, that's called artificial general intelligence. I still think we're a ways from that, but you talk about what country I would partner with, and I'm not being political, but I'd partner with Israel. I mean, I used to be the chief security advisor for Sentinel One.
1: So would I. There's the one country.
0: Yeah.
1: By the way, that would be the one country.
0: And look, they have done marvelous things.
1: Yeah, agreed.
0: And they've been one of the most innovative, creative, when you look at systems.
1: Yeah, I wouldn't underestimate their ability to probably take this to the highest level with the least amount of risk. Right. Anyway, appreciate both of you. Morgan Wright and Gordon Chang, thank you. And coming up, more lunacy from the radicalized left, including an unearthed clip of six gender Tallarico calling parents abusive for not acknowledging their children's gender identity. We'll break it down. Also, Wisconsin Republican gubernatorial nominee Congressman Tom Tiffany miraculously surviving an emergency water landing in a plane this weekend. He'll tell us about that harrowing experience.

0: Fox News.
1: All right, as of tonight, we are only 50 days away from the single most important midterm election in our lifetime. And believe it or not, voters in some states, they're actually already sending in their ballots now. And as Election Day approaches, more past comments from James Talarico, if you prefer, and Abdullah El-Sai keep coming back to haunt them. Another reason early voting like this is insane. 50 days before an election. What if 3 days before an election, something is unearthed that would change the entire trajectory and outcome of the election? Anyway, we have new clips from Talarico calling parents abusive for denying their children's gender identity. Take a look.
2: I think there are some folks and that would think that if you deny your child's gender identity, that that's incredibly harmful. And whether or not we label it with the term abuse, I mean, it's abusive for sure. And so that's where I think some of us have concerns, and I don't want to speak for other members of
3: the Yeah, that it, should it say, are you suggesting that it ought to say that it should include a person's willingness or unwillingness to acknowledge a child's gender? Or should it be silent as to whether that is abuse, whether it's needed at all?
2: My just concern is ruling it out as not being abuse, I think, is dangerous and could certainly harm some of our most vulnerable kids in the state.
1: Now, that is not his only weird resurfaced comment, though. Take a look at this one from 2020, where he said, we're all just kindergartners. He can speak for himself. Take a look.
4: What if we ran our world like we run a kindergarten classroom? Because at the end of the day, aren't we all just really big kindergartners?
1: I know, and that God thing is non-binary. All those years I said our father. But it's not just his old comments making headlines. At a recent campaign event, he was able to instantly

0: consistently name his favorite drag queen when asked. Gee, thanks for sharing. Take a look.
1: So Tyler Rico, so nice to meet you. Sorry, I broke my hand. I was there when you defended the drags. Who's your favorite drag queen in Texas?
2: Oh my gosh, probably Alyssa Edwards.
1: Alyssa Edwards, yes. I love Mikey Mays. Thank you so much.
0: I always think of myself as a Christian who hates Christianity, he also said. Meanwhile, according to a newly unearthed report, Abdul El-Sayed protested against ex-terrorists who converted to Christianity in 2007. And remember how he previously tried to link football to toxic masculinity? Well, apparently that did not sit too well with Michigan voters. A lot of University of Michigan fans there, Detroit Lion fans there. But anyway, now he's completely changed his tune. Watch this incredibly cringeworthy video of his latest pandering, flip-flopping election year conversion, this time to football fans in Michigan. I hope you're not bamboozled by this lunatic. Take a look.
3: We got a choice in November. God willing, our Lions undefeated by that point. But we got a choice between how much we want to pay for everything in our lives.
0: Toxic masculinity. I can hang out and throw a football like the rest of them. Speaking of football, he's not the only Democrat making bizarre headlines. Minnesota Senator Amy Klobuchar, the Democratic nominee for governor, has posted the same exact photo of herself. Look at this. Same one. 4 years in a row. Wearing a Vikings T-shirt. She's a real fan. Here with reaction, Florida Congresswoman Anna Paulina Luna. All right, so I'm watching the election year conversions. You know, for the longest time, Tyler Rico stood by the fact that there are six genders. He defended it, and then changed his mind last week. He stood by God is non-binary. He stood by it until last week. Now he seems to be backing off his belief that men should play women's sports and every other radical position he has. Welcome Matt at the border. He's a vegan campaign. No oil in an oil state. Okay. Now, to me, all it is the AOC strategy that she telegraphed. Oh, that's just woke 1.0 crazy. We didn't mean all that stuff. In other words, let's adopt the strategy to lie and let's not tell people what we really think. Do you agree with that?
4: Oh, you're right on, Sean. You know, this guy, after everything that you just played and after seeing what's resurfaced about him, he seems to have this weird fixation as well on kindergartners. But I would argue that if you're standing up for your child, and I say this as a mom, okay, if this guy is advocating for you to pump your kids full of hormones and chop off body parts, I don't think that he needs to be around kids, and I definitely don't think he needs to be in the Senate. So they're lying. They're definitely radical. And remind them, Sean, that DSA and the platform that they align with, they want to eliminate and abolish the Senate. They want to defund law enforcement, and they are. Everything that they're promising for free comes with a price tag, and that means they are going to increase your taxpayer amount that you're paying every single year to the federal government.
0: You know, and he always likes to preach in a church for some reason. I think he fancies himself a preacher. And, you know, saying that if Jesus came back and went to the U.S. Senate, he'd flip over the desks of senators and tell them you stole their Medicare and took food out of the mouths of children, which are all lies on his part. And he always says, I think of myself as a Christian that hates Christianity. Maybe you can explain that one to me.
4: Look, there's something that Jesus also said in the Bible, talks about lukewarm Christians. What he's doing in abusing the word of God, what I would say is there's no worse punishment for him. And what I will also say, Sean, is that these people, remember, he's advocating for and running with a platform that has put out anti-Semitic statements, has put out anti-white rhetoric, has basically shamed men for being men, says that toxic masculinity is a problem, and wants to block everything that the president has done for this country that has brought massive benefits for the American people, specifically with tax breaks. So, unfortunately, this is part of the name of the game with politicking, and I know that there's going to be a good campaign to educate voters on him. But what I will tell you is, if you are a voter in Texas, do not vote for this guy. He is a wolf in sheep's clothing, and he will do nothing but try to destroy the very backbone of this country.
0: Look what they're doing to Dan Sullivan in Alaska with the fake Dan Sullivan. Look at El-Sayed. Can El-Sayed, a guy whose best friend is Hassan Piker, who said America deserves 9/11, another point, you know, FoxNews.com had an article out saying that he proudly

0: said again that he hates America. El-Sayed, Hassan Piker claims that El-Sayed asked him to campaign for him. He's been well sought after on the campaign trail by Democrats. Can you explain that phenomenon?
1: Look, what I will say is with this guy, what's particularly interesting about him is he's really trying to distance himself from the fact that he advocated for Sharia law. But more importantly, I want to know why the leftist media, why the Democrat establishment is not calling him out for campaigning with Hassan Piker, someone who basically said that they were going to essentially invade and rape our women. I mean, that's the type of rhetoric that we're supposed to tolerate, and then we are supposed to somehow work with this guy if he's, God forbid, elected to Senate. What I would say is that the moderate Democrat Party, the party of Kennedy, is no longer. And right now, these radical socialists are poaching the moderates, getting them out, and they're taking over the Democrat Party platform. And ultimately, also, too, Sean, I think that this is probably for another segment, but there is a lot of foreign money specifically tied to China influencing the elections that are getting these people elected. And so I think this week we have some legislation that will rein that in. I know President Trump has a meeting with Xi coming up in the coming weeks, but China is not our friend. And the people that parrot their talking points and platforms and that so divide in this country, like this guy, Syed, in Michigan, they're a problem.
0: All right, Congresswoman Ana Paulina Luna, thank you. Now, breaking over this past weekend, a near-death experience for Wisconsin Republican gubernatorial nominee Congressman Tom Tiffany. His plane was forced to make an emergency crash landing in a lake, which miraculously only resulted in minor injuries. Thank God. Now, despite the fast sinking plane, that forced Tiffany and other passengers to swim for their lives. Congressman Tom Tiffany joins us now for an exclusive interview on this miracle landing. First of all, Congressman, hopefully soon to be governor, what are you thinking at that moment when you know you're going down and you know you're going to land a plane in water? I don't think I'd be feeling too good.
2: Yeah. My memory is so vivid on that, Sean. As we were making that final turn before we were going to approach for landing, the pilot turned to me and he said, "Tom, we're going down. Pull your seat belt as tight as possible." And it was like staring into the abyss and you don't know how far down it is. Well, I pulled that seat belt as tight as I could, and it was just a couple seconds later, we hit the water and we hit it hard. But the plane stayed upright, thankfully, as a result of the skilled work of the pilot. And we looked at each other and just said, "Are you okay?" And when we were both okay, I just said to him, "Get this door open," because you know what? The door was right there on my side in the co-pilot seat. And we got the door open, got out, and the rest from there, we were able to be saved by the local law enforcement, as well as the first responders in the Wausau area. I can't thank them enough for what they did, but it's by the grace of God that we're here today.
0: Pretty chilling. You know, it's funny, I had an accident. I fell off a roof three stories when I was in contracting, and it's amazing how your mind works, because I remember every second. You would think it took a long time to fall off a roof. It didn't take that long. Gravity is what it is. And I remember almost like every second, it's like slow motion in your mind. Was it like that for you?
2: Yeah, actually, it happened really quickly. When he said, "Pull that seatbelt tight," I think it was just a few seconds that it took, and bang, we hit the water. And we were out of that plane, I think, really quickly. And, you know, you try to piece it back together, and but it just happened so quickly, Sean.
0: I'm looking at your right eye, and it looks like you have a gash above it, and it looks swollen. Is that from the crash?
2: Yeah, so each of us had very minor injuries. Once again, thanks to the grace of God, the pilot had 4 stitches. I have 12 above my eye. This is the only injury that I have, Sean. Couple little scratches.
0: Wow.
2: And just so fortunate.
0: Well, what kind of plane was it, Congressman?
2: Yeah, it was a Bonanza 4-seater that I had flown with this pilot numerous times.
0: Yeah, you know, and you got to give credit to the pilot. I'm not the biggest fan of small planes. You know, I know a lot of friends of mine, they want to be pilots, and they have these little

0: prop planes, and I remember I'd see them at the airport, and they'd be out there in the snow all winter, and they have single engine, and you crank them up, you know, and I'm like, I don't think I ever want to fly in that plane. But a lot of people that love aviation and love flying, I mean, it is their passion, and it sounds like your friend was not only passionate about it, it sounds like he really mastered the art of being a great pilot. I'm told being a great pilot is when things go wrong, not when everything's going perfectly. We're glad you're okay, Congressman. We're going to follow your gubernatorial race closely as well. Glad you're okay. Glad everyone else is okay. Thank you for being with us. All right, breaking today, former CIA Director John Brennan, he has now been subpoenaed to testify before a grand jury in Florida as part of a DOJ investigation into whether former law enforcement and intelligence officials conspired against Donald Trump. Fox News legal analyst, number one, New York Times bestselling author, Greg Jarrett is here. I think I have a lot of questions I'd like to ask. Number one, yeah. Why did they change the presidential daily brief, well, the assessment actually from career senior intel officials, yeah, that there was no Russian interference. This was after the 2016 election. He was in that meeting in the White House with Obama in December of 2016, when my understanding is Obama demanded another assessment that totally contradicted the career intelligence officials' assessment, and one that politically benefited him and haunted Donald Trump for 3 years. Would you want to ask him about that?
1: Oh, absolutely. That's one of the number one questions I'd want to ask. It's what I disclosed in my books. You know, and I think Brennan and his attorney have been expecting a subpoena to testify before the grand jury in Florida, because the grand jury's been moving closer toward a potential indictment for Brennan's role in the whole collusion hoax. Specifically, that he schemed with others to, as you say, falsify key intelligence to frame Trump, and thereby violating his constitutional rights by law under federal criminal statutes. You know, the grand jury probe is based on documents that were hidden for years by the CIA, but finally declassified, and they show that Brennan appeared to manufacture phony intel to smear Trump and drive him from office. His lawyer now claims, oh, Brennan is being framed for trying to frame Trump, which is pretty clever. Separately, though, Brennan is the target of another investigation in Washington over whether he lied to Congress when he denied that the bogus dossier paid for by Hillary Clinton was inserted by him in that vital intel report that you refer to falsely implicate Trump. Well, now we have the declassified documents. They show that Brennan did indeed rely on the dossier, even though he was warned by others, don't do it. It's fabricated. We've debunked it at the CIA. You know, so Brennan, I think, is in the crosshairs of two different criminal probes that could result in multiple indictments, but he hasn't been charged as yet, so he enjoys the presumption of innocence, Sean.
0: And we believe that the dirty Russian disinformation dossier paid for by Hillary Clinton, that he knew from the beginning it was phony, correct?
1: Oh, yeah. And in fact, he rushed over to the White House to tell Obama and Biden. Comey was there. Clapper was there. And instead of telling the American public the truth that this was all conjured up by Hillary Clinton, they remained mum. They hid it. They concealed it. And instead, they allowed Comey to move forward with a dilating investigation that he knew was completely without merit.
0: The whole thing was predicated on that fake document that they knew was fake. All right, shifting gears, I want to ask you about one member of the Lindsey Clancy murder trial whose job was to determine whether or not she was guilty of murdering her children is now claiming that the panel instead saw an opportunity to make a statement. Take a listen.
2: The standalone juror was not the only one that was unwilling to see things from the other side. So I'm going to kind of defend that individual in a sense. There were some big personalities in that room, but at the end of the day, I feel like it just came down to an inability to kind of move past your conviction.
0: Oh, that sounds like jury nullification to me, but you're

0: smarter than me. What do you think, Greg?
1: Well, one of the jurors keeps talking, and the more she does, it appears that the holdout juror was the one following the law, not the other 11, which is the exact opposite of how the four-person and the defense lawyer portrayed it. And it certainly vindicates the wisdom of the trial judge who refused to pressure the lone juror. You know, what this female juror is now saying is pretty stunning, that she and others violated their oath by voting for a social or political cause to make it better for other women. I'm pretty sure that was not in the judge's instruction of how to apply the law to the facts. And in fact, it's exactly what jury instructions seek to prevent. I mean, the last thing you want is an activist jury trying to advance some cultural agenda of social justice instead of deciding the singular case based on the law and the evidence.
0: Greg Jarrett, as always, on target. Thank you. When we come back, Gavin Newsom rules out a 2028 run if a certain fellow California Democrat decides to enter the race. Spoiler alert, she is unburdened from what has been. Plus, Mayor Marxist Kami Mamdani suing the Trump administration will explain to you why Breonna Lyman is

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1: All right, turning now to the other news of today. Let's start off with a Mr. No-Show, California Governor Tweety Bird. That would be Gavin Newsom, the worst governor in the country, now claims that he will not run for president if a certain someone joins the race. Take a look.
2: It's going to be a lot of people.
3: Yeah, it's
2: a lot of Democrats.
3: 31 flavors. And
2: you're not even the only Californian.
3: No, right. Yeah.
2: You got Rokana,
3: yeah.
2: Kamala.
3: Yeah, I don't know if she runs, but we'll see.
2: I know she's called around.
3: Yeah. But I wouldn't run if she ran.
2: If she runs, you will not?
3: Of course not. Why would I? I wouldn't do that to her. I wouldn't do it to me. Why would I wouldn't do that to you? I wouldn't waste everyone's time.
1: Exactly how I'd want to spend any day. Fly fishing with fake Jake. Here with Reaction, the Federalist election correspondent, Brianna Lyman. Okay. Well, that must mean he knows she's not running or he's looking for a way out because he knows he can't win. Which one is it?
4: Yeah, I think it's probably the latter of those two. And this is funny because it's not like Jake Tapper asked him this question. Gavin Newsom just voluntarily made these awful conditions for surrendering his candidacy. And even Jake Tapper is perplexed, right? Because Gavin Newsom is someone who has positioned himself as the lead 2028 frontrunner. And to your point, Sean, taking this approach in 2024, that made a lot of sense, right? You don't want to say I'm going to run after Joe Biden was cooed because you don't want to fracture your party anymore. But Kamala Harris showed us that she is an unelectable, unwinnable, unlikable candidate. So there was no reason for him to create these conditions in which he'd surrender his candidacy unless there is internal polling indicate that he would do awful. And so he probably wants to save himself for 2032 when he can work on his image a little bit more, maybe put in some sane policies over the next few years.
1: Yeah, maybe have reservoirs and fire hydrants that have water.
4: That's a good start.
1: For predictable wildfires and predictable Santa Ana winds. All right, to Chicago we go. It's falling apart right before our eyes with rampant crime, a major budget crisis, a migrant chaos, and a crisis there. Yet Mayor Brandon Johnson thinks he's doing such a great job that he deserves another term. Now, keep in mind, there have been around 5,000 people shot, and of that, 1,700 people that were killed by homicide in Chicago since he took office. That did not stop him from kicking off his reelection campaign with this horrible video. Take a look.

0: Looks like on a beach or something.
1: For Democrats, yeah, I mean, look, that's cringe. This is just as cringe as when Democrats did that choose your fighter video. Remember, all of them were doing that. But Democrats and Brandon Johnson is willing to sacrifice American lives at the expense of his left-wing policies. Look, last week, Sheridan Gorman's parents got on the stage at the RNC convention because their daughter was murdered by an illegal alien in his city because of the policies that him and his party support. So there's no reason to be dancing and pretending like you're having a good time here when there is blood on your hands. Not to mention, they had like a $900 million budget deficit. How is that successful in any term of the word success?
0: All right. Also tonight, I love when Sydney Sweeney's in the news because it makes liberals bubble and fizz like Alka-Seltzer and water. Anyway, it's breaking the internet once again. As per usual, the radical woke mob is not happy. The actress is facing a fresh wave of backlash after posing nude in an ad campaign for a sports trading app. According to reports, several female professional athletes expressed outrage over the ad, arguing it is objectifying women in sports. Sweeney responded to critics, posting a series of photos of women in sports who have posed in similar ways for ESPN or Sports Illustrated. I think that would be called the swimsuit issue, including Serena Williams, Ronda Rousey, Megan Rapinoe. Okay, so why the double standard? Is it the belief that she's a conservative and she keeps saying she's not political?
1: Yeah, Sean, and you know, we've heard for years about women empowering women and women supporting women, and women should embrace their bodies. They should own their sexuality. Never let someone tell you how to dress. Free the nipple. Do what you want with your body. Don't let people judge. But suddenly, when Sydney Sweeney embraces her sexuality, when she embraces her body, when she makes a very lucrative career decision, the same feminists are out here attacking this woman. And it's not just that they're hypocritical. It's that feminism has never been about empowering other women. It is about tearing down women who don't fit a certain mold. You can embrace your body if you're 500 pounds, morbidly obese, that's good. You can embrace your sexuality if you go and sleep with 10 guys, that's liberation. But if you act like Sydney Sweeney, that's a problem. And to your point, it's only a problem because they think she's political and they think she's conservative, which she's very apolitical.
0: Exactly. I don't know. Such hypocrisy. Anyway, Brianna, thank you. When we come back, a new episode of my podcast dropping tomorrow. We'll tell you who it is and we'll show you a clip straight ahead.
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0: 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Maybe you can help me out.
1: Okay.
0: How come we don't know the names of the 5,000 people shot, the 1,700 plus people dead? And he's out there doing a little dancing.

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1: A new episode of my podcast, Hanging Out with Me, Sean Hannity, drops tomorrow. It features former Speaker of the House, Newt Gingrich. We taped the episode during last week's GOP convention in Dallas. We covered a ton of ground, President Clinton's impeachment, the current state of politics, his thoughts on President Trump, and my first interview with him in a Holiday Inn hotel room in Decatur, Alabama in 1990 and more.
2: What is it about Trump that makes him so different?
3: Makes Trump so different?
2: Yeah.
3: He has no boundaries.
2: That could be good and that could be bad.
3: It is. It's good and it's bad.
2: Is he a blessing, a curse guy? His blessing is his curse?
3: Well, it's interesting. I mean, I think the thing that struck me, I haven't known him as well as you, but I've known him a long time. He's totally authentic.
2: True.
3: Now, the problem with that is he's not editable because he's totally authentic.
2: I'm laughing because I know it's true.
3: And he's interested in everything. I mean, the stuff he's done the last few weeks on space, which I'm a big space fanatic, it's been fabulous. And he puttered along for a while, and he suddenly, bam, did a bunch of very decisive, very important things, and now he's off doing something else.
1: He also thinks the president, Republicans can shock the world, win the midterms, and what it would mean to Trump's legacy. Check it out, iHeart, YouTube, Spotify, Apple. But that's all the time we have left. Please set your DVR so you never, ever miss an episode of Hannity. In the meantime, let not your heart be troubled. Ray Gutfeld, he's next. He'll put a smile on your face. Have a great night with your family.
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4: Voting rules blocked. I'm Sue Guzman, Fox News. The Supreme Court rejecting President Trump's desired restrictions on mail-in balloting. Here's Fox's Grinnell Scott.
5: The decision allows mail-in voting nationwide to continue as the midterms approach. Ballots cast by mail have become common for Americans, with nearly a third of the country taking advantage of the option. Justice Samuel Alito wrote in his dissenting opinion the court's denial was incorrect because some of the plaintiffs lacked standing. Justice Brett Kavanaugh, a Trump appointee, sided with the majority but added a final decision could fall within the authority of the Postal Service. Democratic attorneys general and voting rights groups challenged the Trump administration's proposal. A lower court issued a temporary injunction in agreement. Grinnell

0: Scott, Fox News.
1: Iran-backed Houthis in Yemen launching a new wave of attacks in Saudi Arabia comes after Gulf Arab states postponed planned talks with Iran. Houthis firing dozens of missiles and drones at a military airbase in southern Saudi Arabia, targeting aircraft hangars, radar systems, runways, and ammunition depots in retaliation for Saudi airstrikes in Yemen. Earlier, oil prices surged 3% after a Saudi pipeline shutdown. And Republican Mitch McConnell, a former majority leader, returned to the Senate today for the first time in 3 months. That's when he was hospitalized after a fall in his home.
2: There is intense interest since McConnell has been absent since mid-June. He fell, was in the hospital.

0: in agreement. Gernal Scott, Fox News.
1: Iran-backed Houthis in Yemen launching a new wave of attacks in Saudi Arabia comes after Gulf Arab states postponed planned talks with Iran. Houthis firing dozens of missiles and drones at a military airbase in southern Saudi Arabia, targeting aircraft hangars, radar systems, runways, and ammunition depots in retaliation for Saudi airstrikes in Yemen. Earlier, oil prices surged 3% after a Saudi pipeline shutdown. And Republican Mitch McConnell, a former majority leader, returned to the Senate today for the first time in 3 months. That's when he was hospitalized after a fall in his home.
2: There is intense interest since McConnell has been absent since mid-June. He fell, was in the hospital, and suffered from pneumonia. It's believed that the Senate could need McConnell's vote to advance the farm bill or maybe help with votes regulating cryptocurrency and college sports.
1: Fox's Chad Perkum, the 84-year-old senator, eventually disclosed he was briefly unconscious, treated for mild pneumonia while he was in the hospital. America.

0: Fox News Audio.
1: President Trump says his presence in the White House alone is enough of a guardrail against rogue AI intelligence. His comments come amid increasing warnings from AI tech giants and developers alike. More from Fox's Lucas Tomlinson at the White House.
2: President Trump making it clear where he stands in the artificial intelligence race, posting AI taking over the world, destroying humanity, and all other things bad is a hoax. Vice President J.D. Vance says AI, like any new technology, will bring both risks and benefits.
3: I feel a little bit weird about the fact that you have so many frontier AI tech companies kind of coming to the government and begging the government to regulate them. It feels a little bit to me like a bit of a Trojan horse.
2: The president's former AI czar and current advisor pushed back against big tech's warning. If the unreleased models are scary enough that you think you should slow down, I support your decision to be responsible. But stop pretending you need anyone else's permission.
1: Vermont U.S. Senator Bernie Sanders and former Trump strategist Steve Bannon coming together to rally against the progression of AI without regulations. Well, the whistleblower and former Anthropic researcher Jacob Coxon came forward in a post on X last week, warning artificial intelligence developers are preoccupied with winning the technological race against China and neglecting concerns about humanity's future. Tells Fox's Sean Hannity that the technology has a mind of its own.
4: Nuclear weapons, you discussed, could be used for good or evil, but AI is the only technology that can use itself. So no matter what we want, whether we want to use it for good and get there first, the AI wants things itself, and that's what makes it so unique as a technology and why it's so uniquely terrifying.
1: On Monday, the president called the concerns a hoax and a sick conspiracy. Republicans and Democrats in Congress say they plan to consider regulations while acknowledging America must keep its competitive edge against

0: President Trump says his presence in the White House alone is enough of a guardrail against rogue AI intelligence. His comments come amid increasing warnings from AI tech giants and developers alike. More from Fox's Lucas Tomlinson at the White House.
1: President Trump making it clear where he stands in the artificial intelligence race, posting AI taking over the world, destroying humanity, and all other things bad is a hoax. Vice President J.D. Vance says AI, like any new technology, will bring both risks and benefits.
2: I feel a little bit weird about the fact that you have so many frontier AI tech companies kind of coming to the government and begging the government to regulate them. It feels a little bit to me like a bit of a Trojan horse.
1: The president's former AI czar and current advisor pushed back against big tech's warning. If the unreleased models are scary enough that you think you should slow down, I support your decision to be responsible. But stop pretending you need anyone else's permission.
0: Vermont U.S. Senator Bernie Sanders and former Trump strategist Steve Bannon coming together to rally against the progression of AI without regulations. Well, the whistleblower and former Anthropic researcher Jacob Coxon came forward in a post on X last week, warning artificial intelligence developers are preoccupied with winning the technological race against China and neglecting concerns about humanity's future. Tells Fox's Sean Hannity that the technology has a mind of its own.
3: Nuclear weapons, you discussed, could be used for good or evil, but AI is the only technology that can use itself. So no matter what we want, whether we want to use it for good and get there first, the AI wants things itself, and that's what makes it so unique as a technology in ways, so uniquely terrifying.
0: On Monday, the president called the concerns a hoax and a sick conspiracy. Republicans and Democrats in Congress say they plan to consider regulations while acknowledging America must keep its competitive edge against

0: It's 788-9910. Okay, I myself am a conservative. This is Fox Across America. But I'm not doing a conservative talk show. I am doing an American talk show, which means agree, disagree, does not matter. You can be a Republican. You can obviously be a Democrat. The only thing we ever ask is that you don't be a Happy Monday. And I think as we get underway today, the big story that everybody's talking about around the world, okay, not just on radio, but on television, I think all the print media has this as well, is that beginning today, Fox Across America now airing live on KBST 1490 AM in Big Spring, Texas. Well, we're moving on now. This is a big damn deal. Shout out to everybody in Odessa and Midland. Of course, Freedom AM 1490, 103.9 FM. Now carrying Fox Across America for the very first time. That is a big damn deal. The one thing I'm going to tell this market really quickly, I have been out there. I've spent a good amount of time in pretty much every part of Texas at this point. We have so many illustrious affiliates, KTBB, KLIF, KLBG. I mean, it goes on for days and days because we have affiliates out that way just the same. Is the people who listen to this show, if you're listening for the first time, what you're going to notice is I do this show every day with new sneaker energy. And what that means is, if you remember being a little kid, I didn't grow up with a lot of money in my house. So if I got a new pair of sneakers, it was a big damn deal. Okay, and you walked in with a little more swag. You might be a little more likely to go up to the blackboard and do a problem because I wanted people to see my Reebok pumps. Okay, every day we get on the radio, we carry that same new sneaker energy because we're in on the joke that I referenced earlier that if you're living in America, okay, you're doing really, really well compared to the rest of the world.
1: He's a lousy dad, but he's right.
0: So much of this show focuses obviously on news of the day, but we're not here trying to convert you. I am a former New York City cab driver. I dress like a figure skater who let himself go. If I am the last line of defense saving this country, then we lost this country a long time ago.
2: That's true. That is true.
0: What I'm here to do is give you a 3-hour forum every day where you can do the old-fashioned thing. Do you remember? We'll agree to disagree. Do you remember that phrase? Ah, we'll agree to disagree. Politically, it doesn't work any that way now. Nowadays, you go, well, I disagree. And they go, oh, forget about it.
3: Somebody ought to belt you in the mouth.
0: You disagree? What do you, the nerve of this. That's how it works now. Okay? There used to be a thing called agree to disagree. Now you disagree and they're,
4: you do that again and I'll break every bone in your body.
0: Okay? But the point is on this show, we always say it's like an audio safe space for cool people. And that means as long as you can behave like you're kind of a good vibe to be around, we don't care what you believe in. We don't care what you identify as. Guys, I'm a former New York City cab driver. Do you want to know what half the guys in my locker room were attracted to? Not good. So as we get underway, if you happen to be listening to us for the very first time on Freedom AM 1490 or 103.9 FM, just know you're all welcome. I don't know what you did this morning. I don't know how you voted. You might be one of those moon bats like I saw on the subway today wearing a COVID mask still in the year 2026. Have you seen those people that are still walking around in the COVID masks?
4: They're crazy.
0: Okay, they are crazy, but they're still welcome on the show. But I was thinking to myself today on the train, I'm like, have you ever seen someone with a COVID mask on and wondered how they vote? And the answer is no, okay? A COVID mask is the liberal MAGA hat. That's their way of telling you with 100% certainty that they lean to the left.
5: Correctamundo.
0: Okay, but I'm not trying to relitigate COVID. I'm just telling you, even if you were one of those people, I would welcome you on the show because I'm trying to get this place, at least this country anyway, back to a place where we can coexist politically.
6: This sounds very gay.
0: Okay, well, I'm not going to spend any more time on it because we get underway today. It might be time to play team ball, if for no other reason than because humanity, not Republican humanity, not Democrat, Libertarian, Independent humanity, humanity as a whole seems to be in the crosshairs of artificial intelligence, AI. That was very much the story of the weekend with President Trump over in Ireland. And people talking, you know, you heard the Anthropic guy, you heard Sam Altman talking about the fact that we probably need to slow down AI or at least regulated a little bit more, because we're putting ourselves in this perilous position where it could hack infrastructure, wipe out bank accounts, do all of the unfathomable things that could create a martial law scenario for humanity that none of us wants to live in. So I share concern when it comes to something like that. But I also understand that so much of our life, so much of our economy, so much of our political discourse revolves around gloom and doom that I honestly don't have an answer. Because we're in an AI race with China and they ain't pausing. Okay, they're not pausing. So at this point, the justification appears to be, well, if China's going to build robots that kill us all, we got to build robots that'll kill us all. I mean, wouldn't it be awful if we got killed by the Chinese robots instead of our robots? I don't know what the justification is here, but I've been told it's going to be exponentially better for the world. And the one guy who isn't buying into any of the fear-mongering is President Trump. Here it is, clip one.
5: We're leading China in AI. We're the most sophisticated country in the world. And frankly, I want to keep it that way, because whoever wins, AI wins. And we can put guardrails, we can do this and that, but I think you have a lot of negative forces that are bringing it up that shouldn't be bringing it up. And they're bringing up things that won't happen. But whoever wins with AI wins.
0: Okay, and he's telling you the truth. Whoever wins the AI race will have a lead when it comes to energy, when it comes to infrastructure, when it comes to obvious military wherewithal in the next century, okay, and beyond, assuming we have one. So there is a moral imperative with AI, very similar to the space race, very similar to the Manhattan Project and nuclear weapons, for us to be the preeminent superpower when it comes to wielding such things. Okay, the president also did that other thing the president does, Donald Trump, which is he has a habit of talking out of his from time to time. Okay, I voted for the president. I think he does a lot of great things for the country. But sometimes Trump is just talking for the sake of talking. Here he is claiming he uses AI, but he won't say where or why. Clip two.
6: Have you ever used it yourself, or have you been? How do you use AI?
5: But I would say, you know, for the most part, you can use AI for a lot of things.
6: What do you use it for?
5: Right away.
0: How do you use AI? And he says, I don't want to tell you. And that's just Trumpy and Trump. He's not using AI. Trump doesn't compose his own tweets. He dictates them to Natalie Harp onto a laptop, and she posts them. Sometimes Dan Scavino posts them. Trump is not out there using AI. That's him talking to talk. Maybe Natalie does. Maybe people within his staff do to research things. I don't doubt it's a thing. But the thing about Donald Trump you need to understand around the country is Trump's a New Yorker like me. We spend a lot of time talking out of our It's just what we do. We exaggerate. Everything's hyperbolic. You know, when a New Yorker takes you somewhere, it's either the greatest place that ever lived in the history of the world, oh my God, or we should execute the chef and his entire family. Okay, there's no moderation where I come from in New York. Everything is maximum strength Tylenol. There's an old Jerry Seinfeld bit about that. He goes, you know, how do they develop the maximum allowable dosage? How do you decide what is maximum strength Tylenol? Like, find out what'll kill me and then back it up a little bit. That's kind of the bit. And that's essentially where we are with AI right now. We're trying to figure out what the maximum strength Tylenol is, because we need to find out what'll kill us and then back it off to a manageable place. Now, I am a novice when it comes to such things, but I will throw out today the idea that if you have an AI take and you have some direction you can give us, we're going to talk to Nick Lowry. We're going to talk to Byron Donalds. We'll hear from some of you. 888-788-9910. The president was asked about the idea that this thing could kill us. Maybe we should stop. Here it is, clip three.
6: There's been so much concern about AI. Have you heard directly from any of these AI tech leaders? And you seem to downplay some of the concerns that we've heard.
5: But it's, you know, it's going to be more good than bad, but by a lot.
6: But have you heard directly from any of them?
5: The beginning. Whoever wins AI, and we're leading by a lot. Whoever wins AI wins.
0: So there you go. And he's not wrong when he says whoever wins AI wins. Okay, that is reality. And the thing is, when it comes to the reality that we're dealing with, sometimes you're not left with a choice when it comes with a geopolitical foe like China. Okay, and J.D. Vance talked about it just the same, that regulation could be a Trojan horse for the government to get its hands on it, to make more money off it and tax it more and slow down our development. And yes, might even be a way okay, for some people to have peace of mind when it comes to

0: we go. Back in action after a wild weekend on the road in Arkansas. It is time to do the damn thing on the radio. And
1: Jim, you got to get off the damn couch.
0: Not only are we off the couch, but we are back on the air nationwide and around the world for a Big Monday episode of Fox Across America. Byron Donalds, favorite to be the next governor in the great state of Florida, just got a gift from the heavens as his Democrat opponent, David Jolly, said he wants to campaign with Kamala Harris.
2: That's stupid. Use your common sense.
0: My goodness gracious. We're going to get into that with him, and we're also going to talk to Nick Lowry, NFL Hall of Famer and the all-time leading scorer for the Kansas City Chiefs. That is a true story. He's a kicker, of course. A close confidant of President Trump. He is going to reflect on week one of the NFL season, maybe give us some insights into Monday Night Football tonight and all of that jazz. But the point is, everybody here on the show today, like every day, is in on the joke that if you live in this country, you hit the lottery.
2: Freedom!
0: So we welcome everybody when you listen to the program. 888-

0: AI, but would it offer us any protection?
1: Not even close!
0: Guys, China, just so we're all on the same page, and you're supposed to learn this during COVID, China wants to wipe out our entire civilization and replace us at the top of the food chain. They want to have the biggest military, they want to have the biggest economy, okay, and they want to take out our army, okay? That's what China wants to do. So the reality that we can just pause in the name of telling the world we're the good guys while the bad guys get better is not really an option. Did you see Rocky IV? If you're listening to the show out there in Midland or Odessa out there in Texas, do you remember the song Rocky's training to? There's no easy way out. Okay, that's where we are in the AI race. There is no easy way out, but we have to win because the people who want to kill us more than anything else in the world are the only other option to beat us in that race. So the old adage is, you know, defense wins championships. But I feel that with all of the gloom and doom scenarios we're going to lay out today, I've heard from the Anthropic CEO, I've heard from everybody, Hakeem Jeffries, anyone you could think of, Sam Altman's of the world, okay? The reality is you got to play the teams on the schedule, okay? It didn't work out well for the Dallas Cowboys yesterday. They somehow managed to lose to our New York Giants.
1: That was embarrassing.
0: Okay, but I'm not here to disparage the Cowboys. They're supposed to be America's team. But right now, when it comes to AI, we have to talk about all of America, okay? The Cowboy fans, the Eagle fans, who are probably still hammered from yesterday's game, the Buffalo Bills fans, who are already tailgating, getting ready for next week's games. Okay, the point is, this is an all-hands-on-deck scenario. So if ever there was a time for Americans to play ball, it is today.
2: And I'm out here in the real world, and I know what's right or wrong or bullshit.
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0: Busy day on the show today. Fox Across America with your main man, Jimmy Failla. Lot to get into, including Nick Lowry, NFL Hall of Famer, all-time leading scorer, joins us as a lot of guys are trying to score with Sydney Sweeney.
1: Hubba, hubba.
0: Sydney Sweeney has a new gambling ad out. And I'm trying to get a take on it from my producer, Mikey, but he hasn't come out of the bathroom since the ad dropped. So I'm going to talk about it with Nick Lowry. Apparently, these are pretty racy images. And once again, Americans are divided over, you know, the provocative nature and the way she portrays women. Listen, I have nothing against the way Sydney Sweeney portrays women because she portrays them without a... She's doing a fine job of portraying women. Okay, there are a lot of other folks out there right now, biological men who are claiming to be women, and I'm not trying to start a sideshow here, but the reality is Sydney Sweeney's a better ambassador for women than anything happening in the Democratic Party. You understand, we're broadcasting on a illustrious new affiliate today, Freedom AM 1490, 103.9 FM. Okay, that is out in Big Spring, Texas. So we're talking Odessa, we're talking Midland, talking cattle country, my people. And you understand, they've got a guy running for Senate, James Tallarico, who started out this campaign by saying that God is non-binary. But he continues to say God is non-binary.
2: You can't handle the truth.
0: No, ma'am, I said this on the show Friday. I go to Mass every Sunday. I have never heard a reading from RuPaul to the Corinthians. Okay, never goes that way. There's so many nuts in Texas right now. Jasmine Crockett was campaigning with Chris Brown yesterday. She's not a campaigning because she lost her gig, but she was doing a public event with Chris Brown yesterday. Chris Brown, who's most famous for beating up Rihanna. True story. The guy's won multiple Grammys. He's had dozens of hits, but unfortunately, most of them involve women and not music charts. Okay, but it's a lot of madness that we're going to sift through. Macklemore got thrown off the Ed Sheeran tour. Macklemore was the guy doing the anti-Semitic, you know, Free Palestine thing before Ed Sheeran came on stage as a little singing Muppet. We have to get into that just the same. But right now, we've been pretty heavily focused on AI just because of all of the fallout over the weekend. Okay, people calling for AI development to slow down. A lot of this stuff has motivations that have nothing to do with whether or not it's going to kill us. The reason the conversation revolves around

0: that is because that's what gets them their way.
1: Bingo.
0: Okay, I'm going to prove it in the very next segment with data. But you understand, like, think of the emotional blackmail of so many political causes. Climate change. You've got to donate or people are going to die.
2: You are so full of shit.
0: Okay, for the first time ever, we didn't record any hurricanes in the Atlantic Ocean this summer and this fall so far. Hurricane season came and went. It was the most quiet one in history. But, you know, last year, hurricane hits, crushes parts of the East Coast. They go, oh, climate change. Well, apparently climate change also causes good weather. I'm confused. But the point is, they only get their way by telling you people are going to die.
3: Pay up, suckers.
0: Do you remember things like net neutrality? Do you remember the vaccine mandate? Get the vaccine or people are going to die.
4: That is balderdash and hogwash and
0: I'm not anti-vax. I'm just telling you vaccinated people got COVID and died anyway. Unfortunately, not good. But they do that with everything. That's the point. And I'm going to prove it in the very next segment. So much of our politics revolve around political blackmail. Let these five-year-old kids get gender reassignment surgery or they're going to kill themselves. And you're like, wow, do you have any data that they've been killing themselves for decades because they haven't had this surgery? I'm just asking.
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6: Fox News, I'm Ted Lindner. President Trump is brushing aside concerns over the rapid advancement of AI.
7: President Trump making it clear where he stands in the artificial intelligence race, posting AI taking over the world, destroying humanity, and all other things bad is a hoax. Vice President J.D. Vance says AI, like any new technology, will bring both risks and benefits.
6: Fox's Lucas Tomlinson in the Supreme Court Monday rejecting President Trump's mail ballot restrictions for now, capping a wave of last-minute legal action with voting in the midterm elections already underway and the midterms less than 2 months away. The court now allowing states to continue sending out mail ballots under the same systems they've used for years. The Trump White House had asked the court to clear the way for restrictions before the pivotal November contest for control of Congress. The case has major implications because nearly one-third of the country votes by mail. 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

0: It is a historic day on Fox Across America with Jimmy Fallon because we are being heard for the first time in Big Spring, Texas. That is a big damn deal. Shout out to everybody listening on Freedom AM 1490, 103.9 FM. But that is not the only first because today, as a lot of you know around the country, I host a show called Fox News Saturday Night with Jimmy Fallon. And it airs every Saturday night at 10 p.m. From 10 and then right at about 11, the network usually issues an apology. And then they go back to regular programming after that. But joining us now in studio for a quick hit is a woman who is working on our staff for the very first time officially today. Janesh Agagas in studio. The crowd goes wild. Listen to that crowd. Do you listen to that crowd?
1: Keep going.
0: These are passionate people here. And with this hour of the day, you don't expect it. Yeah. Good to see you. Welcome to the show.
1: Thanks. You got my last name right.
0: Of course I did. Because I care. Yeah. And do you understand, I have an advantage over every other human being when it comes to pronouncing last names, especially ethnic ones, because I drove a taxi.
1: Oh, that makes so much sense.
0: You never get like Smith or Johnson. You know what I mean? You get everybody else. I've told this story so many times. I worked with three guys named Osama bin Laden. Their names were Osama bin Laden. Is that like the craziest?
1: Yeah. What are the coincidences?
0: The craziest. Yeah. Try booking a golf trip with that guy and getting a plane ticket. They're right. Anyway. So good to see you.
1: Thank you.
0: Weird note to start on. Welcome to the show. The reason I had to have you on today, though, this is not for all the salutations because you get enough of them. Yeah. Everybody loves you on the team. They're really excited. Okay. But it's because you are, like myself, one of the most optimistic people in this building. That's why I wanted you on the show. Okay. Because I always say to people, I am like a dog with a job. Do you know what this means? It means when you go to the airport, you know how the dog that's in charge of sniffing everybody's luggage is always like wagging his tail in a good mood because he can't believe they're counting on him to save the plane?
1: Right.
0: Okay, that's me. Every time they put me on the radio or TV, I'm like, because I can't believe they're counting on me to save the plane. Okay?
1: Yeah.
0: So and I always save it. As long as nobody throws a tennis ball or gives me like a treat, I'll have a problem.
1: Right.
0: So you, okay, this is not disparaging. It's your disposition is like mine. We are upbeat dogs with jobs. We're happy to be here. People are happy to see us coming. Okay. Yeah. Can you agree to this so far?
1: Yep.
0: Okay. Well, the reason I wanted you on, okay, my fellow human golden retriever, is because everybody else I know is talking

0: about AI killing each other, killing us. Okay. So
1: yes.
0: I wanted to play you some clips, and I wanted you and I here at the Radio Dog Park to decide what our official stance is, because I don't have one. What I mean is, obviously, I don't want AI to kill us all. But whenever people need to get something done of big money consequence,
1: right,
0: whenever the government wants to like seriously regulate an industry, they always do it with emotional blackmail. You know what I mean?
1: Right.
0: I'm not trying to have a vaccine debate, but they're like, you have to get the vaccine or that guy's going to die. You know what
1: right,
0: I mean?
1: Right.
0: You got to let these people get a reassignment surgery or they're going to die. Climate change or we're all going to die.
1: Right.
0: So what happens to me by default is whenever the opening stance in the negotiation is give me what I want or we're all going to die, I get a little skeptic. Is that fair?
1: That's totally fair.
0: Okay, so you're with me. Okay,
1: I mean, with the vaccines, right?
0: Yeah.
1: So if you get the vaccine, you get like a $25 gift card.
0: Yeah.
1: To
0: you get Shake Shack.
1: Yeah, exactly.
0: You're like, you got to get the vaccine because fat people are dying. So get the vaccine. Here's a burger and fries. We're like, what do you mean? That's the opposite. You're doing it wrong.
1: Right.
0: See, Janesh gets it. So let's sit here. I'll play you a few clips and let's see if our opinion evolves, because I am of the mind, I'm declaring it right now on 200 radio stations around the country and the millions listening on the digital side that are watching Janesh on Fox Nation right now. Hey, girl.
1: Hey.
0: Okay. I am of the mind that the reason we're hearing so much about we're all going to die is because that always speeds the plow when it comes to giving whoever wants something their way.
1: Right.
0: Meaning government wants to regulate it. Why? Big taxes, big money. Okay, some political agendas want to slow it down. They're against data centers. Others on the right seem to like them because it's an economic boon in a small town.
1: Mm-hmm.
0: But regardless of what your position is, if you're opening negotiation with we're going to die, I don't think you're bargaining with me in good faith.
1: No.
0: Thank you. All right, let's hear some clips
1: there.
0: Let's start with Hakeem Jeffries.
1: Oh, gosh.
0: Who Hakeem Jeffries has the energy of a bad actor who's playing Obama in a made-for-TV movie. I always call him Barack Slowbama. Here it is, clip 7.
2: We should take decisive action now so that we can slow down, as the CEOs have recently acknowledged, slow down the pace of development in order to protect the American people and ensure that AI is proceeding safely.
0: Reasonable. It's reasonable. We should slow down.
1: Yeah.
0: The CEO said, I agree with that. I'm fine with that.
1: Yeah.
0: Here's the caveat. China, who's also developing it, not slowing down.
1: No.
0: So that becomes the issue. It's like, if we slow down, did we just give them an upper hand?
1: Yeah.
0: And are we just getting killed by their robots instead of our robots? Because you want to get killed by your own robot.
1: Yeah.
0: I mean, is there anything more demeaning than developing a robot and it doesn't even get to, you don't even get to get killed by it because somebody else's robot? I mean, come on. We're America.
1: Yeah.
0: You know? Hold on. Let me give you a little more.
1: Okay.
0: Okay. This is ABC now. This is Jacob Coxon. Pretty reasonably intelligent guy. Okay. And he's going to respond to a clip from Anthropic CEO, Dario Amodei.
1: Mm-hmm.
0: Okay, so let's start with Anthropic first to be safe, clip 9.
3: I won't lie to you, there are real dangers.
0: Okay.
3: And I think for too long, the industry lied to people about the fact that this technology had risks. I don't think I fully just appreciated what it would actually be like when the progress was as fast as it was. So we're an exponential curve looks a little like this.
4: Where are we on the curve?
3: We're kind of on the bend where it's starting.
0: Hand gestures
3: to get steeper.
0: Aren't good for radio.
3: It doesn't mean we need to panic today. It doesn't mean we need to shut it all down. What I would say, it's a warning sign. It's a warning sign that we need to slow down.
0: All right, can I get cynical, my fellow dog with a job?
1: Mm.
0: He obviously might have some genuine concern about how quickly it's progressing, and I don't doubt that he does.
1: Yeah.
0: But he also could know something about this, okay? They're working on an IPO. The company now costs 5 times as they initially told people it would, so it might help them to lower the cost of things before they go public. I don't know that that's why he's saying this.
1: Yeah.
0: There could be a motivation of we want more regulation because it'll affect our competitors' technology.
1: Right.
0: I don't know. Okay, but the minute it comes to that old Mad magazine, buy this, it was actually National Lampoon, buy this magazine and we'll shoot this dog. I kind of don't take it as seriously.
1: Mm-hmm.
0: But let me give you, okay, the gentleman on ABC reacting now, clip 8.
5: I think it's great. It's very exciting. And I think this is a substantial step towards what I was talking about, needing some sort of slowdown between the people building the different AIs. Although the one thing it's maybe missing is in terms of the current proposal, is more engagement with China.
0: So he's saying he thinks it's great that our companies want to slow down. But he says the one thing that's missing is China.
1: It's China, yeah.
0: This is like back to climate change.
1: Right.
0: If we never emitted another ounce of carbon, but China outpollutes the rest of the world by 16-1, Janesh, it's like the world is a swimming pool. Okay. And if you and me

0: say there's no peeing down our end, but there's a peeing section down the other end. We get whatever happens.
1: Yeah.
0: Thank you.
1: Yes. No, that makes a lot of sense.
0: Did I just trigger your depression?
1: You're not supposed to tell everybody.
0: No, come on. They assume if you work for me, you're at this point some kind of alcohol. All right, but what you were saying, back to the China point, what do we do? Because if they're going to keep, if they're going to make it.
1: Well, USA has to be number one,
0: we just do, don't we?
1: So we have to
0: We're number one in everything. Obesity, alcoholism, drug use. We're not going to be denied.
1: I mean, if some people have to die, I think... That's the risk that we're going to take to be number one.
0: Listen, going
1: to the moon. That's what it sounds like.
0: Going to the moon first wasn't we took risks, didn't we?
1: Yeah, we got to go to the moon again.
0: We have to go to the moon again.
1: We have to go to the moon again.
0: Does this mean? Because we
1: to
0: did.
1: To build a data center. That's the point.
0: We have room here. I was just in Wyoming. There's room. I know there's room for data centers, but yes, they said we're going to go there and like colonize the moon. Trump is now tweeting memes like the moon is ours. But this is where it does get problematic for me. Okay. As a person who supports president, voted for him twice, he would say he's won three elections. Okay. Here is Trump's tweet about AI. And this is where like it almost feels like you don't have a guy taking it seriously because you know he likes his long tweets.
1: Oh.
0: So he writes, "The only control or guardrails that AI needs is a strong and smart, high IQ president. And the USA has that in spades." So he's saying, all we need is a smart president, we'll be fine. So imagine he's right, okay?
1: Right.
0: So he's on to that. He doesn't get to be president forever.
1: No.
0: So if the only thing standing between AI and AI killing us is the caliber of intelligence the president has, which we know is not true.
1: Right.
0: But if it was, that doesn't make me feel any better.
1: Mm-mm.
0: You know, it says the Trump administration has stopped AI people from doing bad or potentially bad things, like Dario Anthropic, who is now pretending to be a perfect little angel. And we will continue to do so. This tweet goes on for 7 hours and 15 minutes. We already have tremendous criminal and regulatory power over these companies. There is a sick conspiracy going on against AI and data centers. And the only one that is happy about it is China. Whoever wins AI wins. We are leading China. All others will continue to do so. Conspiracy theorists, treasonous traitors, and leakers, beware. Thank you for your attention to this matter, Donald J. Trump. We are going to be really bored when this is over. Like, what are we going to do with the next president if he doesn't give us TV content?
1: Exactly. So if Trump is not the next president, are we all doomed?
0: No. I mean, that's what he's making it sound like.
1: That's what it sounds like.
0: This sounds like his announcement for 2028.
1: Yeah. Oh, my gosh.
0: He's running. No, hold on. I just want to give you this. The point he makes, he's not lying when he says this.
1: Yeah.
0: China absolutely spends money on influence campaigns in our country with things like data centers because they're going to continue to develop them. Like China pushed the climate agenda while they kept opening coal plants.
1: Mm-hmm.
0: Okay. And it happens at colleges and, you know, universities, professors and stuff like that, just the same as it's happening with data centers because they don't want us to win the race.
1: Yeah.
0: And one of the most effective ways they slow our roll is by creating a political opposition to what they know we need to accomplish. So it's deep. You know what I'm saying?
1: It's way deep.
0: But knowing that's the case, it makes me not fear AI. I don't fear AI. I do not fear it the way everyone does. So I am just as optimistic as I was when you sat in this chair.
1: I am not as optimistic.
0: Fair.
1: Just because those videos that are circulating about like those humanoid robots
0: doing stuff,
1: taking over. I mean, I saw this video of this guy. He literally made this humanoid robot and it just like went against him and started karate chopping him. Like, I don't want to die because my humanoid robot killed me. You know?
0: No, that's fair. You want someone else's robot. I get that.
1: Yeah.
0: I get it. No, I'm kidding. No, but that is a valid concern.
1: Right.
0: But I come back to this reality of they say these things have no conscience or soul and are not good at understanding, and that, yes, they could trigger all of these terrible things. But I think it gets to this theory of mutually assured self-destruction when it comes to deploying this. It's like nuclear weapons. The reason we don't have a nuclear war is we're all going to die. So is China really going to nuclear us with AI in that regard? I wouldn't think.
1: No. I mean, as long as we're ahead of them and we...
0: This is, by the way, the greatest welcome to the show in the history of radio. So, Dinesh, welcome to the show. Are we all going to die? I say no. I think we're dealing with two things. I think it's a combination of an influence scheme from China because they don't want us to win the race.
1: Right.
0: And I think everybody in America on the regulation side has valid concerns. I'm not dismissing them, but there's always an agenda.
1: Well, it's so new that you, like, what are we regulating, right? Like, I think we need these parameters to be able to, like, figure out what this is and be able to.
0: This is a much funnier conversation if one of us right now, unbeknownst to the other, is AI. It's getting so deep, Dinesh. Do you want to just go to commercial? Want to go to commercial and smoke a joint? I mean, I'm not a weed guy.
1: I think that's what we're missing here. I need a joint or an edible. Okay?
0: I don't think anyone listening thinks we're missing weed right now. This sounds very weedy.
1: Kamala, where are you?
0: Dinesh,
1: pass the joint.
0: Showing up with the jokes on day one. Welcome to the show.
1: Thank you.
0: I'm sorry your first day is our last day on earth.
1: Yeah.
0: But at least it was memorable. The great Dinesh, everybody. On the Fox News Saturday Night staff full time now. You can meet her every Friday night. We tape the show on Friday nights. Yeah. Dinesh books the show.
1: No.
0: You can come down to the studio and you can hang with Dinesh. The tickets are free at foxacrossamerica.com. How about that,
1: Dinesh? See you there, guys.
0: The great Dinesh Agagas.
2: Get her out. 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

0: There it is, Fox Across America with Jimmy Failla. Byron Donalds is going to be here. Nick Lowry joining the party as well. NFL's all-time leading scorer for the Kansas City Chiefs. The only Chief that has accomplished more is Elizabeth Warren, if we're being perfectly honest. That's silly. Stop it. Hi-ya, hi-ya, hi-ya, hi-ya. So silly. We got a lot going on. We got a lot to get to today. One thing I wanted to play really quick, though, in regards to AI, is Mike Johnson, the Speaker of the House, talking about the need to summon the platform providers to one giant meeting and work this out as a team. Here is Mike Johnson, clip five.
1: I've talked to all the providers of AI. I mean, Amadei and Altman and Elon and everyone, all of them. And they all say that we need some guardrails, but they all have very different ideas on what that looks like. So they don't themselves even have the answer as of today. So we can't rush in and have Congress do something that would be detrimental to national security. We're going to balance this. We're going to have steady hands at the wheel as we do on every issue. And I believe we need to summon the platform providers all to one big meeting and work this out together in the same room. They're also competitors with one another, right? So they also have a corporate responsibility to be safe in the product that they are producing.
0: Oh, but the one thing I think of when I hear, oh, don't worry, we'll handle this here in Washington.
2: Government is not the solution to our problem. Government is the problem.
0: That is the most concerning revelation about all of this, is people turning to the government for help. Because the government screws up everything it touches, like legitimately. Do you know what I have faith in when it comes to the government? Cops and the armed forces. That's who I have faith in. Okay, they are properly trained. They are doing their jobs at the highest level possible, humanly possible. When deployed, when tasked with a gig, we will be fine as it pertains to our safety. It's something worth acknowledging, is 25 years after 9/11, we haven't had anything remotely close to a 9/11 here in this country. Do you want to know why? It's because the people who throw on the uniform and protect us for a living are phenomenal at their job.
3: Bingo, man, bingo.
0: Okay, and it's those people who would have oversight into AI as a weapon, as a potential adversary. And when I hear things like regulation, I have the same cynicism J.D. Vance does. J.D. Vance goes, wow, these companies are asking the government to regulate them. I've never heard that before in the history of business. Companies don't go to the government and go, hey, can you regulate me? Because regulate means one thing to private companies. It means the government's about to get a lot of
4: money, money, money, money, money, money, money.
0: So they usually oppose regulation because there's a financial hindrance to it. So they're wondering what the other motivation is. Here's J.D. Vance, clip four.
5: So there are obviously risks to AI. There are some benefits to AI. I have to say, just personally, I feel a little bit weird about the fact that you have so many frontier AI tech companies kind of coming to the government and begging the government to regulate them. It feels a little bit to me like a bit of a Trojan horse.
0: Thank you.
4: You have a good eye, my man.
0: When people say we need the government to regulate us, this is the government that takes in more money than any other government in the world and is somehow $40 trillion in debt.
6: That is financial lunacy.
0: The government knows how to do one thing, spend money. Okay, they know how to spend money. And I don't disparage them spending money on our military. That's why we're safe. Okay, but a lot of the things they spend money on, are they helping us out?

0: out?
1: Not even close.
0: I mean, you read those USAID reports. The people who decided to spend money on transgender mice in the Sudan or make a gay Sesame Street in Iraq, was that a good expenditure of our money? I think most people would say no. Obviously, these are different departments. But the reality is, everything America has ever achieved in the name of safety, in the name of progress, has been done through competition. It is a free market capitalistic society that incentivizes better products at a more economic price point that has created safer products. Texas doesn't have half the environmental regulations California does, but Texas is breathing cleaner air than California is. Why? Because the free market incentivized these manufacturers to create cleaner energy because it's...

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2: The High Court weighs in. I'm Ted Lindner, Fox News. The Supreme Court on Monday rejecting President Trump's mail-in ballot restrictions for now, capping a wave of last-minute legal action heading into the midterms. The court now allowing states to continue sending out mail ballots under the same systems they've used since 2020, since COVID. The Trump White House had asked the court to clear the way for restrictions before the pivotal November contests for control of Congress. The case has major implications because nearly one-third of the country now votes by mail. The midterm elections now less than 2 months away. After a three-month absence following a serious fall and a bout with pneumonia, Republican Kentucky Senator Mitch McConnell making his return to Capitol Hill.
3: I wasn't sure how many of you would be here today, but I'm glad to see you. Time to get back to work.
2: During the Senate's recess, there was some confusion over the senator's return, opening up another conversation about transparency in the Senate. The president dismissing critics of AI, saying there's a conspiracy against it.
4: President Trump has been posting on Truth Social ever since Anthropic CEO Dario Amodei. He put out that essay over the weekend calling for a slowdown in AI development. And after several workers from Anthropic, they actually quit with that stark warning telling all of us that we might die from AI before the decade ends. President Trump calling out Amodei by name in one of those posts, saying in part, the Trump administration has stopped AI people from doing bad or potentially bad things, like Dario, Anthropic, exclamation point, who is now pretending to be a perfect little angel, and we will continue to do so. We already have tremendous criminal and regulatory power over these companies.
2: That's Fox's Darren Botello. And the Kennedy Center Board of Trustees planning to propose adding President Trump's name to

0: President Trump has been posting on Truth Social ever since Anthropic CEO Dario Amodei. He put out that essay over the weekend calling for a slowdown in AI development. And after several workers from Anthropic, they actually quit with that stark warning telling all of us that we might die from AI before the decade ends. President Trump calling out Amodei by name in one of those posts, saying in part, the Trump administration has stopped AI people from doing bad or potentially bad things like Dario and Anthropic, exclamation point, who is now pretending to be a perfect little angel, and we will continue to do so. We already have tremendous criminal and regulatory power over these companies.
1: That's Fox's Darren Botello. And the Kennedy Center Board of Trustees planning to propose adding President Trump's name to the facility's exterior in recognition of his saving the building. That's according to a new court filing in a lawsuit aimed at blocking the addition.

0: Fox.
1: The Trump administration dealing a legal blow by a federal judge in Boston over foreign visas. U.S. District Judge F. Dennis Saylor blocking a new rule that limits how long foreign students and journalists can stay in the country without applying for extensions. Unions and advocacy groups filing suit against DHS's rule that was set to take effect Tuesday. New York City is leading a lawsuit against the Trump administration over a new rule that would allow the federal government to deny green cards to immigrants using government-funded programs. Speaking to reporters at City Hall, New York City Mayor Zohran Mamdani announced the new lawsuit alongside state and municipal officials.
2: We are confronting this injustice with the solidarity and action that it demands. New York City is leading a coalition of cities and counties, including Chicago, San Francisco, Seattle, Santa Clara County, and King County, to sue the federal government for the gross illegality of their new public charge rule and the irreparable damage that it will cause.
1: The new policy, which is set to take effect on Friday, is meant to ensure immigrants are not dependent on taxpayer benefits, according to DHS. The changes would affect immigrants using programs like Medicaid, public housing assistance, and SNAP benefits. Vice President J.D. Vance announcing new efforts in Kansas City, Missouri Monday to crack down on fraud tied to COVID-19 small business loans.
3: We are going to suspend 870,000 people permanently, people who defrauded the government over the last couple of years, the last couple of decades. We're going to make it impossible for them to get loans from the federal government.
1: And the Trump administration has focused its fraud investigations on government aid programs that expanded during the pandemic in 2020 and 2021. Democrats have pushed back against the Trump administration's fraud crackdown and have accused the administration of finding excuses to slash federal funding to Democrat-led states. I'm Ted Lindner, and this is Fox News.

0: 78th Annual Emmy Awards are airing right now on NBC. And once again, you'll never guess who won for best use of stretch pants. The Emmys are being hosted by Mariska Hargitay from Law and Order SVU. Apparently, the producers wisely concluded that the star of a show about horrific sex crimes is still funnier than Jimmy Kimmel. Some women are claiming that Sydney Sweeney is reinforcing stereotypes by appearing in very sexy ads. And they're right, the stereotype being that ugly women hate hot chicks. Simple. An eternal truth. Bernie Sanders just introduced a bill to reduce the work week to 32 hours. Well, why not make it 0 hours, said one man. Yes. If this joke is in this episode tonight, that means he's still alive. A Nova Scotia man set a Guinness World Record by solving 211 Rubik's Cubes while bouncing on a pogo stick. He plans to beat his record next year with 212 Rubik's Cubes, unless Nova Scotia gets internet porn. During a concert Saturday night, Jasmine Crockett took to the stage to honor Chris Brown. Which is strange because she usually hates guys who beat women. Finally, a strange woman was stopped by security after entering Kamala Harris's Malibu property. Turns out it was just Kamala, but no one had ever seen her sober. A good batch. Okay. Something serious, but we'll have some fun. Who knows? So Charlie Kirk was shot in the neck on a Utah campus on September 10th, 2025. And now a year later, some dopes decided the appropriate response was to celebrate it with phony holidays invoking Kirk's name. One posted 14 million views, another landed in the millions. So an assassination got turned into a seasonal meme by young, mostly anonymous, left-coded internet users. A University of Utah student named Sarah Larson posed with a happy Kirkiversary cake and got hammered online, then apologized, which I'm sure was about as sincere as Larry Kudlow saying, "I've never done this before." Four Utah junior high school girls did the next snap dance. Their district confirmed it, but wouldn't name them. By the way, we're blurring their faces, not because of their ages, but because they're hideous. Ugly children sadden me. A pile of classroom TikToks did the same bit to the tune of Soulja Boy. Georgetown and South Carolina had anonymous lookalike contest posts. Drag acts did the bit as content. And of course, none appeared worried that a conservative would shoot them. Of course, USA Today had to weigh in, calling this behavior a coping mechanism, claiming this ghoulish mockery is a pressure valve, like when I fire my assistant every time that rash returns. But it's not like these posters knew Kirk. And really, you don't need to relieve stress because a man you were told to hate got murdered a year ago. Gallows humor or first responder humor is usually aimed at the horror or at themselves. If you were here at 9/11, you probably made jokes about it. I know I did. It happens among people close to the tragedy, but this was a year later by people who just watched a clip. That's not gallows humor, that's content for attention. And so a few faces got famous for a weekend, and was it worth it to them? It's a lesson for everyone with kids this age. The posted stuff will remain, which sucks once you enter the real world, where if you dance on someone's grave, it may come back to haunt you. Because such behavior tells an employer about your self-control and your judgment. And if you think I'd hire you after a stunt like that, well, you better be pretty hot.
1: I have values.
0: Thank you. Now it's sad that you got to give career advice like this to young people that maybe avoid mocking the death of a man whose wife and children are still grieving. Except a lot of these kids apparently didn't get that talk from their parents. And you know, the first week after the shooting, a celebration obviously would have been awful. But now a year later, you're not just a horrible person. You also didn't learn from other people's stupid mistakes. What's next? You're going to marry Geraldo? Plus, their distance made the mockery easier, but not just a distance to Kirk, but a distance to any suffering. Tell me that you made a mocking video over the death of a father, and you're telling me that you've never lost anyone. So what does it tell future employers? That these dopes completely lack empathy. They did not think three steps ahead or even one step ahead of their own grim actions. Instead, they're willing to jump on any bandwagon, even if it means riding it into permanent unemployment. And like Chris Christie chasing a pastry truck, this will follow them everywhere. Thank you. Thank you, Chris. Now, does that mean that every 17-year-old who posted a meme is unemployable for life? Hell, kids do ugly things in packs. I mean, look at 1-800-CARS-FOR-KIDS. But a job is full of moments where you might have to choose between being a jerk or being decent. And when good jobs are hard to come by, this is a great way to weed out the creeps without even looking to see if they played lacrosse. Let's welcome tonight's guest. He puts the fox in silver fox. Anchor of Fox News at night, Trace Gallagher. In movie theaters, people tell his suits to quiet down. Host of Making Money on Fox Business, Charles Payne. Woo! Cops play his comedy act during riots to get people to disperse. Actor, writer, and comedian Jamie Lissau. And she wears a Cheerio as a belt. New York Times bestselling author of Fox News contributor, Captain. Trace, congratulations on your new book.
2: Thank you.
0: Right here. Woo! Yeah. The title is Turns Out They Were Right All Along. Now, is this the book about the Third Reich that you wanted to write about?
2: That is the one.
0: Yeah, that is the one. I'm very surprised that you would come out this way. Now, who is they?
2: They is the people that you come across in life, the people that give you wisdom, wisdom that you never thought you were going to get. And sometimes, as the subtitle says, life lessons I learned eventually, sometimes you pick up the wisdom on the second go round. And so these are all stories about famous people, some not famous, but all of them had a great impact on my life with some of the things that they told me. And I think it's all kind of bundled up in 32 compelling stories.
0: All right, enough of that. but it leads me to a question. These kids lack wisdom. One of them applies for a job at your, let's say you're hiring, and they have a good kind of resume, but your assistant does some Googling. Oh my God, this, what do you do?
2: Well, I mean, they need this book, honestly, because it's for young people, it's for everybody to kind of get
0: an idea. Stop
2: selling,
0: Trace, answer the question.
2: But I will say, you know, you talked about USA Today saying it's a coping mechanism. It's not a coping mechanism, it's a clicking mechanism.
0: Yes.
2: They know that it's all about social media. You said another thing, the phrase was they were mostly anonymous. They were anonymous to us, the moral world, the people that know right from wrong. They are not anonymous to their world. They are very well known in the social media world, and they know there are no more boundaries. Mm-hmm. So you can be anti-Semitic. You can be hateful. You can marry Luigi Mangione if you want to, because there are no more boundaries, and you can do that kind of stuff, turn Charlie Kirk into a meme, because you know that it's going to be a hit in your crowd. And your crowd's never going to hire you because they're never going to run a business. And so you don't have to worry about them knowing your name.
0: Yes. That's the irony. That some of the people you're entertaining are going to get jobs and they're not going to hire you when they see what you did, even though they laughed at what you did 10 years before. Charles, when did this book come out?
3: It's 4 weeks now.
0: For a week?
3: Four weeks.
0: 4 weeks. That's a month, Katz. windfalls.
3: Undeniable windfalls.
0: Yes.
3: Yes.
0: Is this about finance or is it a metaphor?
3: No, it's about making money in the stock market, but real big time money. Ugh. I bet everyone in this audience has Apple in their portfolio. They've got NVIDIA in their portfolio, but their portfolio isn't worth $1 million. Because you've been told to buy 200 stocks and you got this much. So this book teaches you how to find these select ideas and go for grand slams that could change your life. Windfalls.
0: You know, when I was told to buy Apple, the first thing I did is I went to the grocery store.
4: That's somehow the worst joke we've heard all night.
0: I love that joke because it's so awful, Charles. What do you think? I think it's really disgusting how USA Today says that this is their way of blowing off steam of tragedy. They weren't bothered by the tragedy to blow off steam.
3: No, they were celebrating it. I mean, that's USA Today, all of these places. It's just so pathetic that they still try to block and tackle for this kind of nonsense. I mean, our society has gone down the tubes, like we're just flushing down the tubes. And you talked about being famous for a week. Mm-hmm. That's it. Yeah. They'll talk about that for the rest of their lives, no matter where it goes. And that's just so how crazy it is. I think about the videos and, you know, that I see, and I'm always wondering who the hell is videoing this.
0: Yeah,
3: like someone's getting beaten to death, you know, or someone's being chased, and you're like, someone is just watching. They're just watching and encouraging. It's just nuts. It's just, and then again, it's nothing is off limits.
0: Well, okay, that leads me to a bit of a hypocrisy, Jamie. We didn't grow up with this stuff, and we're passing judgment. Right. I can tell you right now, I did a lot of bad stuff in the 70s and the 80s. A lot of things I can't even talk about here because of the statute of limitations.
2: Mm-hmm. Must have been in California.
0: Yes, yes. Let me just say, right now, Jamie, there's a guy on death row in California who's completely innocent. But anyway, like, would you have done something as bad as this if you had a phone and if you had the internet when you were like 17 or 18?
5: I honestly don't think I would have done something as bad as this.
0: Yeah.
5: I honestly don't think so. And I would also like to announce that I do not have a book coming out.
0: Tell me what's not in your not book.
5: I wanted to publish a book, and I go, I want to do like a story about my life. And the guy goes, you don't have one. And I go, all right. I'm just not a fan of celebrating. I think celebrating misfortune, especially a year later, there's no excuse for it. This is not the exact same thing, but I remember exactly 1 year after I got divorced from my ex-wife, she had a big party celebrating the 3-year anniversary of her and her new husband. But sincerely, like, there are people I don't like the women from The View. I don't.
0: Yeah.
5: But if something happened to one of them,
0: I'd feel bad.
5: If one of them died, it would be horrible. I wouldn't mind if one of them lost their voice permanently. That'd be great. I'd have a fat Tuesday party, but I don't think we would celebrate that. And isn't it crazy this many years?
0: Yeah, I
5: know. Did it strike you this many years? Like, I was looking it up, and I'm like, where's this trial?
0: Yeah.
5: Like, the trial date is not even set till, like, that's how long it's taken him to get evidence. And it's, I was reading about it today, and it was saying capital punishment is still on the table if he gets convicted of aggravated murder. Mm. And I just kept thinking, I feel like most murder is aggravated. Do you know what I mean? Like, rarely is there a nonchalant murder.
0: Yeah, casual. Yeah, not a lot of ambivalence going on there, Kat. You were nodding along when I was talking to Jamie about, are we being too harsh on these kids? It's a tiny sliver of the population. We talked about that with Clancy supporters. You know, it's probably 1,000 kids, 2,000 kids, maybe. Who knows?
4: Are you saying that when it comes to Charlie Kirk, you can't joke about that?
0: How long has that book been out?
4: It's been out for several years, but appears to still be relevant today.
0: Wow.
4: I have a question for you, Greg.
0: Yes.
4: You said that you make jokes about 9/11 because you were so close to 9/11.
0: Mm-hmm.
4: Why then do you also make so many jokes about being gay?
0: I don't think I make. I think it's because I live in the gayest city on earth.
4: Okay.
0: New York City.

Thank you. Thank you. Yeah. It's your 10 at 10. Good evening, everyone. This weekend, Bill Clinton revealed why he didn't take out bin Laden before 9/11, saying that there was no way he was going to let Osama get those 72 virgins first. A female passenger aboard an American Airlines flight stripped off her clothing and started behaving indecently. Passengers knew something was amiss when the pilot illuminated the "Hell yeah" sign.

0: City.
1: But
0: let's do brunch.
1: Of course, you wouldn't be saying that someone has to be in New York City to make jokes about 9/11.
2: I don't think so. I think that everybody probably knew somebody.
1: Yeah.
2: Yeah.
1: Look, I the whole book's about how you can't declare anything off limits in terms of humor. Going back
2: But is this humor?
1: So going back to what you were saying with your question about what are we being too harsh? I think a lot of it goes back to intention, right, and how we view these things. Some of it might have been intended as humor. Some of it might have been intended just to hurt people's feelings, and I think that is what should be weighed. But when it comes to the junior high kids in particular, if you have a late birthday, when you go into junior high, you're 11 years old.
2: Yeah.
1: So I think that something you do when you're 11 years old, regardless of what that is, by the way, it shouldn't affect your whole life.
2: And
1: I
2: corporal say, punishment.
1: I say, well, here's the thing. I say that whether it's something where a kid, and this has happened where people on the left have said the opposite. If someone's posted something racist or someone posts something homophobic, if you're a child and you're doing this stuff, there should be some lenience there. And actually, if you're 11 and you kill someone, you don't go to prison forever. So we should at least have, you know, at least have it be taken. Because I, as somebody who's a mother, you worry about someday if your kid, and by the way, if I saw my kid doing this, don't get me wrong, he would not want to be around me. I would be pissed off. I'd be disgusted. I'd say, what the f*** were you thinking? And worse. So don't get me wrong. But I would also hope that anybody who was 11 would then grow up and have better skills by the time they were looking for a job.
0: That is true. All right. You know, my problem is that I hire 11-year-olds.
1: You do. You do.
0: To make my wallets in the factory. So it's a problem for me. I don't want those kids in there unless they've got really tiny fingers who can do the little knots. But I don't care what you do online, kids. The line forms at 6 a.m. Don't be late. Up next, the AI fights.

0: Anna Tyrus on YouTube.
1: Should we be concerned?
2: Trump brushes off AI Armageddon.
3: We've seen a lot of concerning reports about AI. Should the AI industry slow down or be more regulated?
4: Well, I say this. Look, we're leading China in AI. We're the most sophisticated country in the world. And frankly, I want to keep it that way, because whoever wins, AI wins. And we can put guardrails, we can do this and that, but I think you have a lot of negative forces in bringing it up that shouldn't be bringing it up. And they're bringing up things that won't happen.
5: You agree, Charles? I feel like this whole thing is an orchestrated hoax to benefit two companies.
6: Yeah, Anthropic and OpenAI.
5: Yeah.
6: And it's even deeper than that. But just so the audience understands, there are three things you need to know. ANI, AGI, ASI.
5: Yeah.
6: So right now we're in ANI. This is where AI is just right beneath us, you know.
5: Yeah.
6: We're going to go to AGI, which is a general knowledge right at our level or a little bit above. And ASI is the thing that was always supposed to scare
5: Singularity.
6: Us. Here's the timeline, though. Right now, so AGI is supposed to be 27 to 35.
5: Mm-hmm.
6: ASI from 2040 and 2075. It's sort of like the climate change thing. It's
5: yeah.
6: going to happen tomorrow. Like, you know,
5: yeah.
6: we'll be underwater in 10 years from now. And it is actually the same people behind it, the very same people behind it. It is an orchestrated hoax for very, very many reasons. And it's a dangerous hoax. We heard what President Trump just said, but I'll tell you, someone said whoever wins the AI race will rule the world. That was Vladimir Putin in 2017.
5: Mm.
6: The same year that China stated to the world that they will be number one in AI by 2030. Mm-hmm. We can pace this thing if you want, but the bottom line is this is about you know, keeping our country preeminent economically, keeping us safe, and the notion of somehow governments stepping in to stop this is crazy. It's
5: yeah.
6: nuts.
5: And it's going to be unilateral.
6: Nuts.
5: China
6: yeah.
5: and Russia are not
6: yeah.
5: going to do it.
6: Yeah.
5: But we are. Are you crazy?
6: Yeah. It's nuts.
5: Kat, Anthropic CEO says, yeah, we could destroy the world. Imagine if the CEO of Fox says, you know what, I'm worried about Fox destroying the world. The target that is placed on your back when you walk to work is like exactly what Anthropic CEO did to all of their employees is make them targets for people who want to be heroes. I don't want to be Luigi'd. You don't want to be Luigi'd.
7: Correct.
5: Dude, you know.
7: But also, people totally do say that about Fox.
5: Yeah, but it's wrong.
7: It's wrong.
5: Yeah.
7: It's definitely wrong. It's definitely not our own. If our own CEO.

0: CEO said it. Well, I wouldn't reach out to her. I'd ask you to. but yeah, part of me wants to just give more time to Charles to talk, low-key. But I agree with what you said, where it's there's always a large part missing of the conversation where they talk about all the dangers as if we'd be the only ones developing this stuff when we wouldn't. Other countries are going to continue to develop this, which is similar to climate change when they're saying, okay, let's take ourselves completely off the map by zero carbon emissions and we'll make like no dent at all. That's the mathematical term, like no dent at all.
1: Yeah.
0: Because of other countries still doing it.
1: China just leaped ahead in creating electricity and in nuclear power because we stopped.
0: Right.
1: We stopped.
2: Yep.
1: We stopped. I don't know what happened there. Jamie, people have often been suggesting putting guardrails on your career. Not because it's going too fast, but they worry it's just going to spin out of control and die.
3: Yeah, I remember a simpler time. I remember back in the day when being Luigi meant you got hit in the head and a coin came out. Charles just made me feel so much better. I will admit, I do kind of fall prey to some of the panic. And I was like, because it was scary if you were to believe it and not know anything about it, which is where I come from. And it was like, the robots are going to take over and they're going to kill all humanity. And I just found a wife that actually loves me. Like 10 years ago, I would have been like, take me first. But yeah, but man, you really did make me feel better. I don't know what any of those letters you said meant. But I like it.
1: You know, Trace, it's so funny watching how orchestrated this was. All of a sudden, Barack Obama shows up. Bernie's got a bill. They call this young guy who was at Anthropic for 3 months a whistleblower, but he's blown nothing. I mean, there's no, what is he blowing his whistle at?
2: Nobody's given us any
1: context. It's a vibe.
2: Yeah, nobody's given us any context about exactly what's going to happen at the end of this whole thing when the world does end. How is it going to happen? No one gives us that. It's laughable when you want and people want lawmakers to get involved to slow this down. The worst thing we can do in this country is to get Congress involved in trying to run this whole thing. Yeah. And secondly, I hate to... Greg's exactly right. When you say, China, are you kidding me? Are they going to tell us that, yep, sorry. Well, we are going to slow down. We're not going to get ahead of you. We're going to say, we're also not going to attack Taiwan. We're also going to tell you where COVID came from. And we're not going to help Iran. We swear we're not going to help Iran. And everything they do is a lie. We know that. And so the idea of them stopping, they're not going to stop. It's a great analogy to say climate change. India and China didn't slow down one bit.
4: But ironically, China came out and said, we're not even going to play the game.
2: Of course not.
4: It's dumb. You pause if you want. We're not going to pause.
1: Yeah, this is all greed on the part of these companies to become to weed out the upstarts.
4: It's called a competitive moat.
1: Yes.
4: Yes. They're up here and they don't want any competition.
1: Yeah, exactly. And then all their friends get jobs in these regulatory industry positions and NGOs. It's all a grift, I tell you. I don't know what that meant. Up next, Gail.

0: The shocked look on her face could be seen from space. Our video of the day comes from CBS Mornings, where co-host Gayle King was interviewing a juror in the Lindsey Clancy murder trial. The case ended in a mistrial with a jury voting 11-1 that Lindsey was not criminally responsible for killing her kids. Turns out the person who voted guilty was also the only juror who wasn't white. A revelation that Gayle had discovered live on air. Watch.
1: What was the racial makeup? I haven't heard any of that. What was it?
2: 70-ish to 22.
1: Mm-hmm.
2: And one person of color, and then everybody else was white.
1: One person of color was a person of color, a woman or a man?
2: A man.
1: A man. Is a holdout juror a person of a black man?
2: Yes.
1: A black man is a holdout juror?
2: Yes.
1: Well, I have to sit with that for just a second. Was there...
0: Kat, why was she shocked? What is going on in her head right now? Did she assume black men would have been okay with it?
3: I don't know. I think she's probably thinking more about what she could say and what the reactions would be if she said each thing. I think she's probably also thinking about what talking points did my producers get for this segment? And why were those not in the notes?
0: Yeah. There's nothing here about what if it's a black man.
3: Yeah, yeah. That's probably now going to be a question for every segment going forward. What color was the person?
0: Yes, exactly. So, Charles, I have to ask you, finally, Gayle King is shocked by the behavior of a black man.
4: Yeah. I don't think she's been around a lot of brothers lately. So, I think she was shocked not from a racial point of view, but from a liberal point of view. And the bottom line is, a black man in New York City, I've had liberals try to tell me how to think, and they are always shocked when I don't think the way they tell me to think. They're always shocked when I don't vote the way they tell me to vote. They're always shocked when I have my own opinions. They are always shocked that they cannot manipulate black men. We saw it a lot in the last election.
0: Yes.
4: Black men moved away. A lot of them voted for President Trump, despite the fact that they were browbeaten by Obama. They were browbeaten by all these other celebrities, particularly black women like Oprah's of the world. They are disconnected. These guys are going their own way. They're saying, listen, this old stuff doesn't matter. You cannot tell us how to think. We have our own brains.
5: And to Charles's point, when Gayle King found out that black men voted for Donald Trump, she had to sit for a lot longer than a minute.
0: Yes.
5: She sat for a while. And when they found out there were millions that voted for Donald Trump, she'll be sitting for quite some time. So I look at this thing and it's crazy. This person who made this decision was actually thinking about the three children who were murdered. He was actually saying, you know what? Yeah. Three children were murdered. Forget what's the hot topic of the day. Let's do what's right and convict this woman, because she admitted she killed the kids, and now they're trying to get, you know, swoop around this in some capacity on something else.
0: Yeah, Jamie, you told me before the show that you had three great Lindsey Clancy jokes.
6: First of all, it's a horrible story, but I'm very glad that her husband divorced her.
0: Yes.
6: Because, I mean, I think we'd all agree that's a pretty big red flag.
0: Yeah.
6: When she tried to kill herself and jumped out the window and she got paralyzed from the waist down, I was thinking, maybe this is me, I was thinking oh my God, good, she won't have any more kids.
0: Yeah.
6: You know, at least whatever. Then I looked it up though in a medical journal and it said, if you're paralyzed from the waist down, you can still have sex, but the journal said it's just not super fun.
0: Was that the medical term?
6: Yeah, that's what it said. And just lastly, I don't ascribe to the voices in my head defense.
0: Me neither.
6: They said the voice in her head told the. I have a voice in my head every day tells me to go to the gym. I don't.
0: That is one of the most important points about the case and insanity. Insanity isn't like a voice in your head telling you to do something and you do it because you could still say no. Because we listen to voices in our head all the time. Mm-hmm. If you believe your children are the devil, then that's insane. Mm-hmm. But if a voice is telling you that, then that's, it's a thing anyway. Enough of this. Coming up, illiterate boyfriends.
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8: Fox News, I'm Sue Guzman. The U.S. Supreme Court rejecting President Trump's desired restrictions on mail-in balloting. Here's Fox's Grinnell Scott.
9: The decision allows mail-in voting nationwide to continue as the midterms approach. Justice Samuel Alito wrote in his dissenting opinion the court's denial was incorrect because some of the plaintiffs lacked standing.
8: The president had proposed the restrictions, arguing that mail votes are subject to fraud. Minnesota Democratic Congresswoman Ilhan Omar now under criminal investigation by the Trump administration. Here's Fox's Jillian Turner.
10: Omar married Ahmed Noor Saeed Elmi in 2009. Republicans have long claimed he is her brother, and she married him as part of an immigration scheme, though she has never been formally charged.
8: Omar denies the accusation, says President Trump is obsessed with her. 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
2: Tonight, the illiterate boyfriend test. Women are having fun embarrassing their boyfriends on TikTok, asking them to pronounce difficult words like hors d'oeuvres, fuchsia, conscientious, and fox pass. Watch.
3: Butchia, consensus, fox pass, horse the ovres.
4: Nache, nache, Nick Hay.
5: Fushisia.
6: Yes.
5: Consexuous. Consus.
6: Tell me where is there an X?
5: Conscientious. Conscientious. Wow, that was embarrassing.
2: Jamie, you don't know how to read, do you?
7: And how do you think I feel? I am married to a doctor
2: who
7: constantly sends me messages. I don't know how to pronounce this stuff. I don't even know what it means. She literally earlier today, she writes, we got to talk about your erectile dysfunction. And then it says, I think you need a penile enlargement. I don't know what these words mean.
2: Trace, is this kind of like the equivalent of when men make fun of women who can't do math?
8: It is. I mean, listen, the whole thing here is, one, who are these women that are proud of their dumb boyfriends?
2: Well, I think it's because that last guy, a lot of it is like, look at my hot, dumb boyfriend.
8: Ah, hot, dumb boyfriend.
9: And I'm not gay.
8: Here's the reason they're gay.
6: Would never say that.
8: Yeah. The reason they can't read these words or pronounce these words is because they're not on the ESPN website. All these guys are doing are listening to sports radio and reading ESPN. I have two daughters. I know this age with boyfriends, and these guys, they're great guys, but they're not exactly, you know, reading up on the Wall Street Journal. They're reading ESPN. A lot of these young kids read ESPN. That's kind of where we go on this.
2: It's a good point, Charles. It's not like guys actually, like, use these words in everyday language.
10: Yeah, thine. Diaphragmata, whatever, epitome, cynicism. I don't know any guys, I mean, if guys that use these words.
2: Yeah.
10: So right. I would be in worse trouble because I can't even spell them or pronounce them. So I'm a double whammy.
2: Kat, is this reinforcing a negative stereotype about men?
6: What is it about that man that makes him hot to you, Greg?
2: That he looks an awful lot like me.
6: Sure.
2: No, he looks a lot. I just noticed that he looked a lot like me. That's all.
6: Okay.
2: I thought I was staring into a mirror.
6: Except
2: a dumb mirror.
6: I don't know that this counts as illiterate, because sometimes you can

0: read a word and know what it means, but you just don't know how it pronounced.
1: Yes.
0: You just learned it by reading.
1: Yeah, that's true.
0: Maybe these guys are all just really big into books.
1: That could be it. I know for a fact when I do my, when I had to read my book, my audio
0: There's
1: book.
0: There's your boyfriend, Greg.
1: Oh, yeah. Ah. But I don't, how, she's only got half a face. That's disgusting. The but like when I do my audio book, and all of a sudden I come across words that I've used millions of times while writing, and I can't pronounce them.
0: Yeah, it's happened to me too.
2: I was at Subway today, and there was a guy in front of me. They changed. There's no 12-inch, 6-inch, 3-inch anymore. They big kahuna. Right? 12 inches. Eh? And the kahuna is 6 inches. They couldn't pronounce a kahuna. And the 3 inches is called a date with Jamie or something like that.
3: Okay.
1: Thank you. Wow.
2: Couldn't pronounce any of it.
1: Nice. All right, enough of this filth. This is a family hour.
4: That was a nice compliment.
1: I know. You should have done the reverse. Up next, brunch is dead.
5: For 250 years, America has renewed its promise to the nation and to the world.
6: As we always do, at the ballot box. Your vote makes that promise real.
7: Every generation must answer the call.
8: And now America decides again.
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0: in faith. Lauren Green, Fox News.
1: A story in five words.
2: No one likes brunch anymore, Kat, according to the Wall Street Journal. Brunch is falling out of favor as diners get sick of bad food, long waits, bottomless drinks, and a large time commitment that takes up an entire afternoon. Apparently, they prefer something called lunch. What do you agree with this Wall Street Journal breaking news?
3: Brunch is not fun for me anymore, but that's because I have a toddler. And I miss when I got to be the one to ruin brunch.
2: Do you know what's interesting about brunch, Jamie, is that you could be sitting there and it looks like it's a lot of fun, but the odds are there will be a moment when you're not having fun. Do you know what I mean?
4: I've never wanted to go to a brunch in my whole life. If you order unlimited mimosas, there's a 100% chance that you're eventually going to be annoying as I don't like any combined things. I don't like brunch. Let's just go to breakfast or lunch. I don't like a Thanksgiving where they go, oh, we're making a turducken. Let's just have one of each.
2: Yeah.
4: What, are we in a hurry?
2: Yeah, that's

0: and faith. Lauren Green, Fox News.
1: A story in five words.
2: No one likes brunch anymore, Kat, according to the Wall Street Journal. Brunch is falling out of favor as diners get sick of bad food, long waits, bottomless drinks, and a large time commitment that takes up an entire afternoon. Apparently, they prefer something called lunch. What do you agree with this Wall Street Journal breaking news?
3: Brunch is not fun for me anymore, but that's because I have a toddler. And I miss when I got to be the one to ruin brunch.
2: Do you know what's interesting about brunch, Jamie, is that you could be sitting there and it looks like it's a lot of fun, but the odds are there will be a moment when you're not having fun. Do you know what I mean?
4: I've never wanted to go to a brunch in my whole life. If you order unlimited mimosas, there's a 100% chance that you're eventually going to be annoying as I don't like any combined things. I don't like brunch. Let's just go to breakfast or lunch. I don't like a Thanksgiving where they go, oh, we're making a turducken. Let's just have one of each.
2: Yeah.
4: What, are we in a hurry?
2: Yeah, that's true. What is that called, a portmanteau when they combine things? There's a word, huh, kids?
4: Wow. Which sometimes it saves time to combine words. Like, after the show tonight, I'll probably drinksturbate. But,
2: waiting for that. Charles, are you a brunch guy?
5: No.
2: No. Were you ever a brunch guy?
5: No. I first of all, I thought it was only on Sundays. Mm-hmm. It sounds like it's every day. It was.
2: Yeah.
5: So I'm not a lunch guy. I'm not a brunch guy. I don't go to lunch. I haven't gone to lunch. When the market opens, I work every morning until the market is least closed. So,
2: which market?
5: Stock market.
2: Oh,
5: stock
2: okay.
5: market. So, I order food in, but I don't go to lunch. You know, yeah. So I marvel at folks who go to lunch and have that kind of free time.
2: Yeah, I don't understand that at all. I eat at my desk.
6: Well, the midday meal is still alive, but it's no brunch. But it's a combination. It's no longer brunch. It's now Brozempic is what it is, because everybody. That's the new thing. Bottomless mimosas are still good. You have to eat a little lettuce and carrots, and that's it.
2: Do you know what you know? But that's what it. See, Ozempic is having all of these secondary effects everywhere. Do you know that Ozempic affects your drinking too? That like you, it hits the craving receptors. So it's not just food; it's drinking, it's smoking. People are finding that. So what happens is you just don't want to go to brunch because you don't want to do anything because you're depressed.
5: But you're getting skinny.
2: You're getting skinny, but you don't want to be around anybody. Used to be you were fat and everybody was around you, and you wished you were skinny. Now you're skinny and you don't want to be around anybody. It's a sad tale.
4: Last time I went to brunch, I ordered the bottomless waitress.
5: If I knew that was part of the deal, I'd start going to brunch. Now you tell me. I didn't know that was on the menu. What the hell? And now they get rid of it.
2: All right, we'll be right back.
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12: I'm Gianna Gelosi with your Fox True Crime Minute. More than a dozen Penn State frat brothers were busted for running a complex cocaine trafficking ring out of two separate fraternities that allegedly forced young pledges to cut and bag the drugs that were then sold to students. The Pennsylvania Office of Attorney General says the cocaine was cut and packaged primarily at the Delta Upsilon and Sigma Chi fraternity houses before it was distributed mostly to other Penn State students. Two former students, Agostino Abatiello and Thomas Robinson, are accused of being the main suppliers making regular trips from Philadelphia and New York. Four of those charged are current Penn State students. Nine are alumni. The 14th defendant is the father of a student. He's accused of trying to conceal evidence and obstruct the investigation. Penn State has since suspended Delta Upsilon while it investigates the frat and said Sigma Chi is not recognized by the university and operates outside of its supervision. There's more on this story at foxnews.com or subscribe.

I'm Gianna Gelosi with your Fox True Crime Minute. More than a dozen Penn State frat brothers were busted for running a complex cocaine trafficking ring out of two separate fraternities that allegedly forced young pledges to cut and bag the drugs that were then sold to students. The Pennsylvania Office of Attorney General says the cocaine was cut and packaged primarily at the Delta Upsilon and Sigma Chi fraternity houses before it was distributed mostly to other Penn State students. Two former students, Agostino Abatiello and Thomas Robinson, are accused of being the main suppliers, making regular trips from Philadelphia and New York. Four of those charged are current Penn State students. Nine are alumni. The 14th defendant is the father of a student. He's accused of trying to conceal evidence and obstruct the investigation. Penn State has since suspended Delta Upsilon while it investigates the frat and said Sigma Chi is not recognized by the university and operates outside of its supervision. There's more on this story at foxnews.com or subscribe.

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1: Trace Gallagher, Charles Payne, Jamie Lee, Sarcastic, Studio Audience. Fuck you, says that I'm great. I love you, America.
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2: Restrictions rejected. I'm Sue Guzman, Fox News. The U.S. Supreme Court rejecting President Trump's restrictions on mail-in balloting. Details from Fox's Grinnell Scott.
3: The decision allows mail-in voting nationwide to continue as the midterms approach. Ballots cast by mail have become common for Americans, with nearly a third of the country taking advantage of the option. Justice Samuel Alito wrote in his dissenting opinion the court's denial was incorrect because some of the plaintiffs lacked standing. Justice Brett Kavanaugh, a Trump appointee, sided with the majority but added a final decision could fall within the authority of the Postal Service. Democratic attorneys general and voting rights groups challenged the Trump administration's proposal. A lower court issued a temporary injunction in agreement. Grinnell Scott, Fox News.
2: Meanwhile, President Trump taking to social media Monday night, vowing to get the $5,000 he promised for all U.S. adults should Republicans win the House and Senate in November. Iran-backed Houthis in Yemen launching a new wave of attacks on Saudi Arabia Monday. This comes after Gulf Arab states postponed the planned talks with Iran. Houthis firing dozens of missiles and drones at a military air base in southern Saudi Arabia, targeting aircraft hangars, radar systems, runways, and ammunition depots in retaliation for Saudi airstrikes in Yemen. After a three-month-long absence, Republican Mitch McConnell returned to the Senate after leaving in June. That's when he was hospitalized after a fall in his home.
4: There is intense interest since McConnell has been absent since mid-June. He fell, was in the hospital, and suffered from pneumonia. It's believed that the Senate could need McConnell's vote to advance the farm bill or maybe help with votes regulating cryptocurrency and college sports.
2: That's Fox's Chad Perkum reporting.

0: Fox.
1: President Trump says his presence in the White House alone is enough of a guardrail against rogue AI intelligence. His comments come amid increasing warnings from AI tech giants and developers. More from Fox's Lucas Tomlinson at the White House.
2: President Trump making it clear where he stands in the artificial intelligence race, posting AI taking over the world, destroying humanity, and all other things bad is a hoax. Vice President J.D. Vance says AI, like any new technology, will bring both risks and benefits.
3: I feel a little bit weird about the fact that you have so many frontier AI tech companies kind of coming to the government and begging the government to regulate them. It feels a little bit to me like a bit of a Trojan horse.
2: The president's former AI czar and current advisor pushed back against big tech's warning. If the unreleased models are scary enough that you think you should slow down, I support your decision to be responsible. But stop pretending you need anyone else's permission.
1: Vermont U.S. Senator Bernie Sanders and former Trump strategist Steve Bannon have been coming together to rally against the progression of AI without any regulations. Whistleblower and former Anthropic researcher Jacob Coxon coming forward in a post on X last week. He's the one who warned artificial intelligence developers have been preoccupied with winning the technological race against China and neglecting concerns about humanity's future. He told Fox's Sean Hannity the technology has a mind of its own.
4: Nuclear weapons, you discussed, could be used for good or evil, but AI is the only technology that can use itself. So no matter what we want, whether we want to use it for good and get there first, the AI wants things itself, and that's what makes it so unique as a technology in ways, so uniquely terrifying.
1: And President Trump has called the concerns a hoax and a sick conspiracy. Republicans and Democrats in Congress say they plan to consider regulations while acknowledging that America must keep its competitive edge against China. I'm Sue Guzman. This is Fox News.
5: Good evening, everyone. I'm Laura Ingraham. This is the Ingraham Angle from Washington.

0: Comments come amid increasing warnings from AI tech giants and developers. More from Fox's Lucas Tomlinson at the White House.
1: President Trump making it clear where he stands in the artificial intelligence race, posting AI taking over the world, destroying humanity and all other things bad is a hoax. Vice President J.D. Vance says AI, like any new technology, will bring both risks and benefits.
2: I feel a little bit weird about the fact that you have so many frontier AI tech companies kind of coming to the government and begging the government to regulate them. It feels a little bit to me like a bit of a Trojan horse.
1: The president's former AI czar and current advisor pushed back against big tech's warning. If the unreleased models are scary enough that you think you should slow down, I support your decision to be responsible. But stop pretending you need anyone else's permission.
0: Vermont U.S. Senator Bernie Sanders and former Trump strategist Steve Bannon have been coming together to rally against the progression of AI without any regulations. Whistleblower and former Anthropic researcher Jacob Coxon coming forward in a post on X last week. He's the one who warned artificial intelligence developers have been preoccupied with winning the technological race against China and neglecting concerns about humanity's future. He told Fox's Sean Hannity the technology has a mind of its own.
3: Nuclear weapons, you discussed, could be used for good or evil, but AI is the only technology that can use itself. So no matter what we want, whether we want to use it for good and get there first, the AI wants things itself. And that's what makes it so unique as a technology in ways, so uniquely terrifying.
0: And President Trump has called the concerns a hoax and a sick conspiracy. Republicans and Democrats in Congress say they plan to consider regulations while acknowledging that America must keep its competitive edge against China. I'm Sue Guzman. This is Fox News.
4: Good evening, everyone. I'm Laura Ingraham. This is the Ingraham Angle from Washington tonight. The left has some weird hero worship going on.
5: So, Lindsey Clancy, I want to say this to you. You are a hero.
4: Plus, don't challenge me in a bar.
6: Let's call them right now.
7: Oh, call it. You want me to call my dad?
6: Yeah, I
7: want to
6: call him.
4: Plus, she's driving them nuts again.
8: Think you know sports? Prove it. Sports. Sports. Sports. Sports.
4: But first, the midterm fearmongers. That's the focus of tonight's angle. Now, the media coverage all day long sounded like it was written by an AI prompt. Please draft a script that scares the hell out of the American people.
9: Have we basically sleptwalked into a crisis? Like, is that as far as this has gotten now?
10: Well, Casey, it'd be hard to say we're sleepwalking when we're actively running into a crisis.
11: The president is lashing out today at facts he does not like.
12: As the AI pioneers say, slow down. President Trump wants the industry to speed up.
13: Are we ready? Are our elected leaders ready? Are we to think that AI is in any better position than the war in Iran or the economy?
4: Well, I don't know about that, but President Trump is going to kill us all. Now, this reminded me of one of the, you know, really the first several months of COVID hysteria. But I'm not here tonight to try to minimize the complexity of AI, the power of AI. That would be ridiculous. Or, frankly, the need for a deliberate approach to this awesome power. Obviously, when bitter rivals Elon Musk, Sam Altman, Dario Amodei all agree that the AI industry needs to pace itself, the warning is bound to get everyone's attention. And we've all heard the amazing stuff like AI inventing new antibiotics and giving everyone their own chief of staff. But lately, the scary side of AI has dominated the media landscape.
14: The thing that they're trying to do, the only thing that justifies the amount of investment that these companies are taking, is to build artificial general intelligence, which means to be able to replace every human worker in the economy.
4: No jobs. That would be very bad. But I don't blame anyone for freaking out hearing that, especially those new law school grads. That's going to be a lot easier to do with AI. And software engineers. Software is already being written by AI. And last week, a 27-year-old researcher who quit Anthropic somehow single-handedly drove the news cycle, literally pushing a science fiction nightmare into the public consciousness.
3: People who are very used to computers might think it's kind of crazy that a computer could wipe them out. But it doesn't look that different from, say, Terminator or from science fiction films. It really is just if you have a super advanced intelligence, it will be smart enough to kill us. And concrete examples might be we can't just unplug it because it could be copying itself over to other computers.
4: Remember War Games? That movie's exactly.

0: You can't turn it on. Can't turn it off. It's always on. And you turn on any TV show today, it was nonstop fear mongering.
1: Imagine you have an AI that's running your bio laboratory, which is not that far away, having an AI that is in control of a biological robots.
0: And within a matter of hours, this issue becomes what looks to be a well-coordinated effort by some Democrats to demoralize voters, drive down the stock market, and help defeat Republicans. Now, the first sign of this was when Obama got in the mix. His fingerprints are all over this, urging Democrats, and what we were told, I love this, was a private fundraiser, except his people released a partial transcript of a private fundraiser that where he basically urged them to make AI a central issue in their campaigns. Looking at Hakeem Jeffries, Obama said, "Once you're speaker, I would strongly urge that the Democrats put together a framework for a very public conversation. This is something that's moving very fast in private hands, and if we don't get on top of it, I think it can be dangerous. If we do get on top of it, I think it's beneficial." Hakeem had his marching orders.
2: We need to act urgently. We should take decisive action now so that we can slow down, as the CEOs have recently acknowledged, slow down the pace of development in order to protect the American people and ensure that AI is proceeding safely.
0: He wants this as kind of his calling card, that he needs to be Speaker of the House because with the Democrats as the majority party writing the rules for AI, what could possibly go wrong? Oh, I don't know. Maybe think about how well they handled the COVID lockdowns, their rules against oil exploration, their handling of immigration. Heck, they even managed to damage the Smithsonian Institution with their anti-American bias. Plus, the reality here is this. China is already in the AI race, and they're going to do whatever they want, regardless of our pronouncements and benevolent goals. So until someone convinces me that it's better for China to take over the world, I assume it's better for us to beat China in the AI race. If this technology is as dangerous as they say, and for the sake of this argument, we'll say yes, it is, and if it's as destructive as they say, then we absolutely cannot allow China to have what would be ultimately a totalitarian monopoly on the guts of this industry. If the major players want to have a serious conversation about how to approach this with specific, detailed rules that would make life better in the United States, then sure, let's have that conversation, no problem. But watching the coverage of this issue today, it seems pretty obvious what's going on here, right down to John Ossoff jumping in.
3: This week, we were warned again of existential risk to the human species. A capable president would move swiftly to secure and reassure the American people, rush inspectors into frontier labs, fortify the nation against bioterrorism, demand legislation from Congress, and lead the world toward an AI treaty.
0: An AI treaty, a global treaty. You see where this is going, right? Remember we were told that atomic bombs would destroy the world in the late 40s and Robert Oppenheimer bared his soul about the weapon he helped create? Then film after film was made in America, especially in the 70s, 80s, and even the 90s, trying to terrify America into giving up our nuclear capabilities. The same argument we're hearing today about AI was used against atomic energy as well. Look, it could be used for great good or great harm. Fear-mongering about climate change, same thing. Al Gore's film, Inconvenient Truth, oh my God, that still echoes in politics today.
4: Millennials and people and, you know, Gen Z and all these folks that come after us are looking up and we're like, the world is going to end in 12 years if we don't address climate change. And your biggest issue is, your biggest issue is how are we going to pay for it?
0: Now, I understand that Democrats may want us to agree on some sort of global deal with China, and the Chinese President Xi is going to be in Washington in a few weeks. But again, even if that could work, that's going to take a long time to negotiate. And it's not at all clear that we could trust China to live up to its end of the bargain anyway. Why would they? So this would all make us extremely vulnerable in the United States. And the sad question I think we all have to confront is it already too late to do heavy regulation on the federal level of the type that's being bandied about today? And for everyone who says it's irresponsible and selfish for us not to take these concerns seriously, well, I guess it was selfish as well in the 1980s when They said we were going to die from a nuclear holocaust. They wanted us to disarm unilaterally and then lead the world in nuclear disarmament. The no nukes movement was powerful, used relentlessly against Reagan. Thank God he didn't listen to them. It was peace through strength, and we won the Cold War. And over time, though, we did come up with a regulatory framework around nuclear power, nuclear weapons, which made sense. But right now, this is a national security issue as well. Starting in 1999, some of us were warning against letting China develop the biggest industrial base in the world. We were ignored. Of course, the AI companies here in the U.S. can always voluntarily slow down their research. Anthropic is taking step one in its list of three steps. They could testify on Capitol Hill about suggested paths for us to go forward, no problem. But on X today, Trump's former AI czar, David Sacks, posted this. I don't see what you see in the lab. If the unreleased models are scary enough that you could think that you should slow down, I support your decision to be responsible. But stop pretending you need anyone else's permission. Stop pretending antitrust law has to be suspended so you can form a cartel. Stop pretending you need a regulatory approval process that supersedes product liability. Interesting. And President Trump, for his own part in this, used the words hoax and sick conspiracy to describe these most recent AI concerns and said that smart presidential leadership are all the guardrails AI needs. Well, today was ideal, though, wasn't it, for the Democrats and their quest to take the House and the Senate? They need Americans to be depressed and scared before November. And so when Trump comes out and rejects the idea of knee-jerk AI slowdowns, he becomes the instant boogeyman here. But it's incumbent upon everyone to take a breath, look at the big picture, examine motives, political, financial motives, both of them, and proceed with caution. AI does pose great risks and some important benefits. We should take this moment seriously. But weakening America's position in the world will do nothing to ensure that things don't spin out of control. We know Democrats prefer global governance to national sovereignty. Look at what they did with the border. So let's not allow them to use AI fear as their latest excuse for taking us there. And that's the angle. New York Congressman Mike Lawler introduced a bill this month to direct the National Institute of Standards and Technology to set standards for deploying AI agents. Congressman, it's great to have you on tonight. Look, this is a complicated issue, and it's not really an issue that lends itself well to short conversations, but we're going to try to start here tonight. Do you agree with what Darius Dario Amade put out in his grand statement about the threats that AI poses to the United States and the world?
5: So I think, obviously, Laura, we want to be the leading innovator in technology, in AI. We are in a competition with China, as you rightly point out, not just on AI, but also quantum computing. IBM is headquartered in my district. And just a few weeks ago, I had Secretary Lutnick there to tour their quantum development facility in my district. So there are real opportunities here. There are also real concerns, and I think the way I have looked at this is we need to have a whole of government approach, federal, state, and local working together to actually make sure that we are putting sensible regulations in place as the technology continues to advance. And so you just mentioned my Stop Rogue AI Act that I introduced with Josh Gottheimer, which is specific to go after the concern about these rogue bots, kind of force multiplying and creating this hack scheme on the back end and hacking into our systems. That's something that we should take very seriously.
0: Sensible.
5: I think the AI companies are taking seriously, and it's something that needs to be addressed from a regulatory standpoint. But to your point, we need to continue to be the leading innovator here, or China will leapfrog us, and that will become a much bigger problem. Sitting on financial services and foreign affairs, my biggest concern is how China will use this to undermine our capital markets and leapfrog us economically.
0: Bingo. And to that point, your old pal Hillary Clinton told Joe Scarborough that We need to, quote, come up with a plan to enlist the Chinese. Let's put an AI commission on warp speed and figure out how to sensibly regulate. Congressman, I mean,
5: Chinese,
0: we know Hillary
5: are not going to go along with that.
0: We know Hillary prefers the CCP's way of governing to the U.S. is at this point. I mean, that's an overstatement, but not by much. So what is this? I mean, do they live in the real world? Do they care at all about our position in the world vis-a-vis the Communist Party of China?
5: Well, look at the way they've responded to the war in Iran. Look, this is China, Russia, and Iran working together to undermine the United States every step of the way, militarily, economically. From a technology standpoint, we are in a competition with China, not only on AI, but as I mentioned, quantum computing. My biggest concern, as I just outlined, is that China and other foreign bad actors, including Russia and Iran, will use this technology to undermine our financial markets and our institutions.
0: Right, but we know that, but slowing down our systems to appear to look like we're doing something about the systems, I'm not sure how that helps us in that regard. In fact, I think it could hobble us. That's the concern. So I know Amade has his 3 points, his 3 points about metering and enlisting these new, supervisory agents within companies and so forth, starting a global effort, working with non-democratic countries, or 3 different terms that he put out in his statement. But again, if we blow it vis-a-vis China, it's all a semantic game anyway. So it ultimately we're going to be on a knife's edge every day of our lives if they beat us in this race. That's also a huge problem. Real quick, every
5: concern that is being raised will be multiplied if China leapfrogs us here, and they will use this technology in a weaponized way against the United States.
0: Right.
5: And
0: so we shouldn't be weaponizing it in the midterms against Republicans. Yeah. But Congressman, we got to run, but I get your point. I think your bill is kind of an incremental proper step as we look at this, can be debated
5: Correct.
0: And talked about in Congress. We appreciate your point of view. Thank you very much. Yeah. And coming up, Tallarico's radical past just blew up his rebrand. And I asked Texans what they really think

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1: Tallarico's desperate attempt at

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1: Tallarico's desperate attempt at a rebrand just hit a roadblock.
2: There are some folks that would think that if you deny your child's gender identity, that that's incredibly harmful. And whether or not we label it with the term abuse, I mean, it's abusive for sure. Ruling it out as not being abuse, I think, is dangerous and could certainly harm some of our most vulnerable kids in the state.
1: Okay, that is the real James Tallarico. Parents are abusive if they just hold traditional views on sex and gender of their kids. Are voters buying his rebrand, or is he too radical for Texas? I stopped by the Katy Trail Ice House in Dallas, a lot of fun, to find out. There's a lot of talk about Texas turning blue. Everyone's voting for Tallarico. You've heard it, I've heard it. We decided to come to Texas. We're here for the midterm convention. And show up at the Katy Trail Ice House. This is a happening place. And find out for ourselves, what do Texans really think? Texas hasn't had a Democrat senator since 1993. Has the time come for the Democrats to rise from the ashes?
3: The time has not come. Ken Paxton will win, and he'll win big. Texas will be fine in the hands of Tallarico. I don't think that it's going to be some big fear-mongering thing where it's going to drive Texas into the ground. It'll be fine either way.
4: I don't like his policies. I don't like his vein of thought. I think it's unprogressive. It doesn't stand for American values.
5: My mother loves him. I'll be on his side if I have to. I got to listen to mom at the end of the day.
1: What is your mom like about him?
5: Ooh, that's a tough question.
1: All right, James Tallarico wants to reduce meat consumption. So do you guys have a favorite vegan barbecue place here in Dallas?
6: Not even.
7: Is that even a thing?
1: James Tallarico said there are six sexes. Do you know what the six sexes are?
5: There's two.
3: No chance. There's only two.
7: I can't imagine that people in Texas are for this at all. That's crazy.
5: I've been voting since I was 18, but at this point, I don't know who to vote on.
1: Wait, are you registered Republican or Democrat?
5: You have to register for that? My parents told me, like, hey, whatever you believe in, you can vote for whatever.
1: Okay, let's call them right now.
5: Well, call it. You want me to call my dad?
1: Yeah, I
5: want to
1: call him. You're a Republican, correct?
8: Yes.
1: Yeah, Trump, right?
8: Yes, of course.
1: I knew it. I knew it. I knew it. I just wanted to confirm that. What do you boys say to the Californians who are moving into Texas who believe they have something to teach you about politics and your lifestyle?
6: Go back home.
1: Ooh.
7: Agreed. We like it here. Y'all stay over there.
1: Here to discuss, Ari Fleischer, Fox News contributor, former White House press secretary. Ari, what is fascinating to me when you go out to, you know, some of these fun places in Dallas or all across Texas, I was in College Station over the weekend as well. There are a lot of young people, they're really not tuned in to what's going on politically. They'll see little snippets here and there, but unless they're really into politics, and that's a small sliver of the population, they're still not following it all that closely.
9: Yeah, that's the way it always is. That's exactly why in a presidential year, the last one, Donald Trump, when he was on the ticket, 150 million Americans showed up to vote. In the last midterm election, 2022, only 100 million showed up to vote. Think about that. 50 million Americans stayed home and did not vote who had voted in the last presidential. Yeah, Laura, it's a huge drop off. And that's one of the reasons Republicans have a problem this cycle.

0: Well, the Tallarico race, it should not even be close. It's going to be close in Texas.
1: Well, Ari, Tallarico is letting voters know, I think, pretty clearly what is important to him. Watch.
2: Mr. Tallarico, so nice to meet you. Sorry, I broke my hand. I was there when you defended the drags. Who's your favorite drag queen in Texas?
3: Oh, my gosh. Probably Alyssa Edwards.
2: Alyssa Edwards? Yes. I love Monkey Maze. Thank you so much.
1: Now, Ari, not only did he need no time to think of an answer, but the answer he gave is a drag queen that specifically works with children. So this rebranding of, well, I got a little over my skis, or choice of words, is that believable at all? I mean, that was a reflexive response he gave.
0: You know, I spent a year in Texas, of course, on the Bush campaign, and then I worked for a Texan. I actually worked for two Texans, the chairman of the Ways and Means Committee, Bill Archer, as well. And Tallarico is not acting very Texan. Texans don't back down. Texans don't walk away from positions they spent a lifetime holding just because they're running for office, which is exactly what Tallarico is doing right now. To instantly know the name of a drag queen? He'd be one of 535 members of Congress who knows the name of a drag queen. Nobody else knows that stuff. That's weird. And I want to go back to your previous clip for a second, Laura. On your previous clip, when you showed him saying it's abusive for parents of some child who is confused about what sex they are, abusive for the parent not to let that child transition. What Tallarico said is abusive to those parents. Those parents are suffering. Those parents are trying to help a hurting child. They're doing what any parent would do, is love their child. And if love their child means you're not going to have a sex change operation, you're going to have no surgery, certainly not until you are old enough, not until you can decide on your own, not until you're older than 18 or 21. That's love for a child. For Tallarico to dismiss the struggles that a parent goes through, that's abuse.
1: Well, Ari, we appreciate you. Thank you very much. And remember, that also means that children could potentially be taken away from parents if that's a form of abuse. And that's what he said. Take the children away from those abusive households that don't allow them to transition. By the way, when asked about Tallarico's comments regarding it being abusive to not affirm your child's gender identity, the campaign told us, James believes parents have the most important say in decisions about their children, which is why he sponsored a bill to protect parental rights and ensure that parents are responsible for the upbringing of their own kids. Nice dodge. Up next, President Trump wants to scrap the Smithsonian's abstract sculpture. What do you want, Stan?

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1: President Trump has zeroed in on the woke rot happening inside the Smithsonian, and now he's going outside the building, announcing on Truth Social that he wants to take a sledgehammer to the meaningless Infinity sculpture at the museum entrance and replace it with a 30-foot George Washington Colossus. It's a great way to honor our first president. And as he's working to replace that hideous sculpture, the angle's continuing to expose the bias inside, especially when it comes to what they're teaching our kids. The Smithsonian has a lesson plan and professional development material package for K through 12 classrooms. We've mentioned this before, but this was first reported by Natalie Winters, saying that the resources available for high school teachers across the nation include lessons on Islamophobia post 9/11, called Belonging Case Study Targeted at Home. One of the essential questions for high school students, it says, how have arguments about national identity, security, and patriotism been employed in the targeting and othering, don't you love that word, of Americans from certain racial, ethnic, religious, or linguistic identity groups? I don't even know what that means. Here with me is Missouri Senator Josh Hawley. Senator, I know you've been accused of othering in the past, but are you a member, or you have ever been a member of a linguistic divergent group, or whatever the heck that was? What is happening here? This is insane. You know,
2: I wouldn't know if I had been, Laura. Yeah, this is the most unbelievable stupidity, and the fact that we are paying for it with taxpayer money. What other country in the history of the world puts people who hate the country in charge of their own institutions? Yet that is what has happened over and over again in this country, which the president knows, and I'm glad that he is taking a sledgehammer to this. I'd like to know how the head of this institution, the Smithsonian, who's now stepping down, I gather, how he got hired in the first place. I mean, what is going on at that place? We need to completely change how this institution is governed. I love the president's ideas to change the displays. It's time to start honoring America again.
1: Yeah, well, and Thea Hardig is the other, leader of the institution. Lonnie Bunch stepped aside. That was obviously out of pressure of what was being discovered that was going on there. He didn't want to put up with it. But there's a whole host of people who need to be removed from that museum. The Smithsonian even promotes, Senator, an article that claims that September 11th is widely understood as a marker of deepening Islamophobia in America. Correct me if I'm wrong, but didn't we allow more Muslims into the United States post 9/11 than we did pre 9/11? I'm pretty sure the answer is yes.
2: Yeah, I'm pretty sure you're right about that. And I'm also pretty sure that 9/11 stands as a testament to the American spirit and also the generosity of this country. I mean, this is a country, as you said, that continued to welcome with open arms immigrants, legal immigrants, after that terrible terrorist attack. I mean, this is a country unlike no other in the world that welcomes people from all different races, all different religious backgrounds, and says, if you believe in America, then come to America. The only people who hate this country are the ones running the Smithsonian. They should be out of the job. The entire institution should be overhauled. I think we need to get rid of the board that runs the Smithsonian. Laura, I'm not even sure it's constitutional. There needs to be major changes here. Bottom line, we need to quit paying people who hate this country to be running our country's institutions. It's insane.
1: Senator, I want to go back to what we started the show with, because it's dominating the news today, as much as I love talking about the Smithsonian. But the fear-mongering going on about AI, and we started by saying we're not trying to minimize the real dangers of AI, absolutely, or the challenges that AI poses, or the benefits. It's a mix, and it has to be managed. But I couldn't help but notice that the following people jumped on this: Obama, now Hillary Clinton, Kamala Harris, John Ossoff.

0: Joseph. And now we just learned that Jay Carney, the old press secretary, Democrat press secretary, hired to be a bridge between Democrats and the AI industry and coming up with the new regulatory framework. This reeks to high heaven to me. Your reaction.
1: Well, you just said something I think that's really important about writing the new regulatory framework. These companies, make no mistake, Laura, if there's going to be regulation, they want to write it for themselves, and we've got to keep an eye on that. I think part of this, what these AI executives are saying right now is to open the door for them to write the rules so they can write it in a way that gets rid of competition and makes sure that they keep all the power, number one. Number two, the Democrats, they want to talk about anything other than their record and what they did in governing this country, how they opened our borders, how they let in mass murderers, how they allowed the most unbelievable wave of drugs, crime, and you name it in this country's history, how they defunded the police. They don't want to talk about any of that. They'll talk about anything but that. And this is why it's great to see the president back on the campaign trail. I think he's going to remind people what the score is.
0: Senator, we appreciate it very much. Thank you so much. And coming up, why Lindsey Clancy's crazed supporters are now obsessing over the one holdout juror.
2: Fox News, I'm Ted Lindner. The Supreme Court Monday rejecting President Trump's mail-in ballot restrictions for now. It caps a wave of last-minute legal action with voting in the midterms already underway and the midterm election day less than 2 months away. The court now allowing states to continue sending out mail-in ballots under the same systems they've used for years. The Trump White House had asked the court to clear the way for restrictions before the pivotal November contest for control of Congress. The case has major implications because nearly one-third of the country now votes by mail. Iran continues its aggressive posture in the Middle East.
3: New satellite images collected by a commercial satellite agency show the aftermath of an Iranian drone attack on Saudi's east-west oil pipeline used to bypass the Strait of Hormuz. The attack occurred on September 11th, causing significant damage.
2: Fox's Jennifer Griffin. 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
6: That heat's going to be out there for one more day.
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1: It's the big top, the sickening circus surrounding the Lindsey Clancy trial. Day by day, it seems to be getting worse, more unhinged. The pink shirt-wearing ladies turned her into a martyr after she killed her three kids, and now women are considering her a hero.
2: So, Lindsey Clancy, I want to say this to you. I don't care if you ever literally hear this out loud or not. I am sending all the love and support in the world to you. You are a hero. You are divine feminine rising.
1: A hero. Yeah, that's feminism in 2026. Feminist hero, kill her three kids. And of course, they're still railing against the lone holdout juror who they found out was black. The racial attacks, meltdowns, off the charts.
3: The holdout juror in the Lindsey Clancy trial was a black man. I'm not going to share any opinions because I'm not a person of color. I am a non-practicing white. A lot of us were assuming that it was a white man.
4: Everybody thought that it was the gentleman with the beard, but I was kind of feeling like it was that one black guy.
5: Black people are so embarrassing sometimes. A holdout is not someone to embrace.
1: Did that woman say she was a non-practicing white? Okay, when holding a killer accountable makes you a target, but slaughtering your own children gets you, like, hero status? Well, our culture. Yeah, we got some self-reflection to do. Here to react is Devori Darkin, podcaster, host of The Devori Darkin Show. All right, Devori, how did a murder trial morph into this ideological campaign now attacking someone because of his skin color and his view of a case that he sat through and heard all the evidence on?
6: Yeah, thank you, Laura, for having me tonight. I think one of the biggest mistakes we're seeing here is our society refusing to accept accountability, particularly in this case. And so when you refuse to accept accountability, you then have to shift your focus to start blaming some other thing or something else or somebody like this holdout juror. What I found to be fascinating is that he wasn't the only one who actually had some type of hesitation here. He did stick to his guns in the end. But the 11th juror took, I mean, essentially, according to what I've even heard from their mouth, the jurors, that is, he was holding out as well till the very end, but essentially was coerced. So, you know, I think at the end of the day, when people are looking for someone to be either their hero and unfortunately someone who is flawed, it misses the entire lesson here, is that she may have needed help. Women out there may need help, but we also need accountability. How are we going to help people if we can't hold them accountable?
1: And well, I think a lot that of these is

0: exactly what is missing here.
1: I would say, Devore, it's more than that, because a lot of these same people cheered the Massachusetts governor's decision to basically allow abortion up to birth. So once you decide that, then the human life really does become pretty expendable. As long as you're the one kind of in charge, my body, my choice is now my body, my choice, even if the child is walking. That's how disturbing. Life becomes disposable. It leads to all sorts of horrific conclusions. By the way, one of the female jurors is trying to frame the case this way. Watch.
2: We knew that this was a turning point, and this would be something that could change something to make it better for other women in the future, for other families. You know, justice for those children. Is this never happening again?
1: Devore, this is it. A win for women and families.
0: Well, I would argue it's a huge blow for women out there, because it sounds to me like they already made up their mind from the very beginning of this case, unfortunately. And I think one of the things I just want to highlight here is I wonder what they felt about this 12th juror. How did they actually see him? Because according to their appearances that they keep making, it seems like they may be holding a lot of animosity for him. And then when you are leading with the idea that we want to make a statement, again, where is the accountability of in that? And where is their empathy? Because I know a lot of people are going to call this whole thing suicidal empathy. Where is the empathy for the three children?
1: There is none.
0: I think that's missing here. Exactly.
1: There's no empathy for the children. The children, to them, don't even exist. They're collateral damage. I mean, it's the same way they feel about, you know, 9-month-old babies being aborted. They're just throw them in the trash. Doesn't matter. They have a political agenda, and they're going to push it. And that guy, you know, you could trash him for his skin color, trash him for his judgment. He's exercising his right as a juror to understand the evidence as he understood it. And for that, no, they trashed him. Devore, thank you very much. Great to see you. And coming up, female athletes are calling out Sydney Sweeney again. Seen and Unseen with Raymond Arroyo.

0: want to make a statement again. Where is the accountability of in that? And where is their empathy? Because I know a lot of people are going to call this whole thing suicidal empathy. Where is the empathy for the three children?
1: There is none.
0: I think that's missing here. Exactly.
1: There's no empathy for the children. The children to them don't even exist. They're collateral damage. I mean, it's just it's the same way they feel about, you know, 9-month-old babies being aborted. They're just throw them in the trash. Doesn't matter. They have a political agenda and they're going to push it. And that guy, you know, you could trash him for his skin color, trash him for his judgment. He's exercising his right as a juror to understand the evidence as he understood it. And for that, no, they trashed him. Devorah, thank you very much. Great to see you. And coming up, female athletes are calling out Sydney Sweeney again. Seen and unseen with Raymond Arroyo.

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1: Time for Seen and Unseen, where we reveal the stories behind the headlines. For that, we turn to Fox News analyst Raymond Arroyo. Raymond, Sydney Sweeney. Oh, she's once again, well, she finds herself at the center of another advertising controversy. This seems so convenient.
2: Well, Laura, this feels a lot like her American Eagle spread, where she accused, or was accused rather, of playing on genetics and race to sell great genes. Well, now she's teamed up with a sports prediction platform, Novig, and let's just say she lays the product bare.
3: Think you know sports? Prove it.

0: True Crime Minute.
1: Time for Seen and Unseen, where we reveal the stories behind the headlines. For that, we turn to Fox News analyst Raymond Arroyo. Raymond, Sydney Sweeney. Oh, she's once again, well, she finds herself at the center of another advertising controversy. This seems so convenient.
2: Well, Laura, this feels a lot like her American Eagle spread, where she accused, or was accused rather, of playing on genetics and race to sell great genes. Well, now she's teamed up with a sports prediction platform, Novig, and let's just say she lays the product bare.
3: Think you know sports? Prove it. Novig is just sports. So they wanted a show. How about this? Or this? Sports.
2: Oh boy!
1: Well,
2: a lot of female.
1: She knows how to get attention.
2: A lot of female athletes, Laura, aren't really buying this. They're not happy about what she's doing. They claim Sweeney is sexualizing female athletes.
4: The Sydney Sweeney ad, it is that deep. It is that up, and it is that deep. And if you don't understand why a woman in sports is pissed off about this ad, that tells me you've never had to get ready in a closet while all the boys got ready in a change room.
5: Sydney Sweeney is a woman in a sports ad, more specifically a sports ad that's clearly communicating the belief that if you're a man, the easiest way for us to get your attention and money is to put a sexy woman right in front of the product we want you to buy.
1: Wait a second. I'm not following this logic, Raymond. Logic. Okay, first of all, a lot of these women are totally fine with OnlyFans, right? Women going on OnlyFans, whether they're athletes or not, and selling themselves and objectifying themselves. That's, yay, empowerment. But Sydney Sweeney, I'm like, I don't really like any of this stuff, but I mean, come on. Like, the sexy outfits people are wearing, and, you know, they're posing on Instagram, but she does this, and somehow this is Armageddon. It's ridiculous.
2: I mean, she is as exploitive in these ads as the thing itself, which is a gambling app designed to drag young men into gambling at every moment. This is all horrible. But you know, the hypocrisy here, and Sweeney pointed it out, there have been a number of female athletes on the cover of Sports Illustrated and ESPN magazine, buck naked. It was never a problem before. I mean, when Brad Pitt, and there's Serena, when Brad Pitt did the F1 movie, you know, and he's running around in race cars drivers didn't say, Brad Pitt is sexualizing us. He's an actor. Just grow up. Get over this. It's ridiculous. But I'm more upset about what she's promoting than the way she's promoting it. Look, guys love
1: good
2: boobs.
1: Point.
2: She's always going to go to that.
1: Yeah,
2: it's
1: boy,
2: a cheap
1: boys
2: play
1: need to
2: for
1: stay
2: a cheap
1: away from
2: product.
1: This. Online gambling, the young men are losing a lot of money and losing a lot of time. It's terrible.
2: Speaking of athletes, Laura, U.S. soccer star Megan Rapinoe had Kamala Harris on her podcast. In her grandiloquent style, Kamala explained her political journey, which brings us to Kamala's word of the day, breaking.
6: I didn't choose to, like, a life where I was conscious about, okay, I'm going to be breaking barriers. Breaking barriers involves breaking things. And when you break something, you get cut. Again, when we talk about breaking barriers, if we're not willing to actually break some glass, it won't happen.
1: Four Chardonnays later.
2: Laura, watching this, this is Breaking Bad. You know, we have reached the breaking point with her. You know, there's only so long you can keep calling yourself historic and the first woman and the first, you know, black woman and the first this and the first that. You've got to have

0: some accomplishment after a point, and she really doesn't have that. Laura, Chicago mayor, speaking of no accomplishment, Mayor Brandon Johnson just announced his reelection campaign.
1: Of course.
0: This is his opening argument, by the way, of why he should continue to be Chicago's mayor.

0: Laura, at first I thought this was AI, but it's not. That's him.
1: Yeah. How many people were shot over the weekend in Chicago? And he's, you know, he's doing the TikTok move. Send me a memo when the politicians, I know people have fun on these videos, that's fine, but I mean, the politicians, whether it's Abdul, I keep calling him Abu, Abdul El-Sayed, whether he's doing his thing or Kamala did her dance, and then Michelle did her dance, and now we got this.
0: I know, but Laura, why,
1: I mean, come on.
0: Why are male politicians lip-syncing female artists? That's what I don't understand. And when you're $640 million you blew on illegals in Chicago, when you're $732 million in the red in your education system, doing TikTok videos and sing-alongs and dance-offs is probably not what you should be doing.
1: Raymond, it's all that matters. So that's part of the deflection game. It's like doing Blue's Clues when you're in Michigan. Like, what's Michigan's? I mean, first of all, Abdul El-Sayed would destroy the auto industry, right? He would totally destroy that by going back to the old globalist trading scheme. So he would do that. But, you know, as long as he dances and has fun and, you know.
0: What is he doing?
1: Raymond, isn't he challenging? His competitor to a wrestling or football? I mean, it's all ridiculous. The whole thing is just ridiculous. Raymond, it's great to have you back. Raymond's been away for a little bit. It's great to have him back. That's it for us tonight. Make sure to follow me on

0: in faith. Lauren Green, Fox News.
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2: The president isn't concerned. I'm Ted Lindner, Fox News. President Trump strongly pushing back against recent fears about an artificial intelligence takeover. Fox's Christina Coleman explains what President Trump said.
3: Writing in part on Truth Social, quote, concerning AI, when in the history of business did anyone see the leaders of an industry call for regulation that, if strongly implemented, will drive them into oblivion and bankruptcy? AI taking over the world, destroying humanity, and all other things bad is a hoax. No different from Russia, Russia, Russia. He also addressed this topic during his visit in Ireland.
4: We're leading China in AI. We're the most sophisticated country in the world. And frankly, I want to keep it that way.
3: This, as Anthropic's co-founder calls for safeguards against an AI takeover.
2: President Trump has also rejected the idea that AI could pose as a threat to humanity. The Supreme Court Monday rejecting President Trump's mail-in-ballot restrictions for now, capping a wave of last-minute legal action heading into the midterms. The court now allowing states to continue sending out mail ballots and under the same systems they've used since 2020, since COVID. The Trump White House had asked the court to clear the way for restrictions before the pivotal November contest for control of Congress. The case has major implications because nearly one-third of the country now votes by mail. After a three-month absence following a serious fall and a bout with pneumonia, Republican Kentucky Senator Mitch McConnell making his return to Capitol Hill, greeting reporters, saying he's ready to get back to work.
5: I wasn't sure how many of you would be here today, but I'm glad to see you. Time to get back to work.
2: And the Kennedy Center Board of Trustees planning to propose adding President Trump's name to the facility's exterior in recognition of his saving the building from its precarious fiscal position. That's according to a new court filing in a lawsuit aimed at blocking the addition of his name to the building.

0: lifting President Trump's mail-in ballot restrictions for now, capping a wave of last-minute legal action heading into the midterms. The court now allowing states to continue sending out mail ballots and under the same systems they've used since 2020, since COVID. The Trump White House had asked the court to clear the way for restrictions before the pivotal November contest for control of Congress. The case has major implications because nearly one-third of the country now votes by mail. After a three-month absence following a serious fall and a bout with pneumonia, Republican Kentucky Senator Mitch McConnell making his return to Capitol Hill, greeting reporters, saying he's ready to get back to work.
1: I wasn't sure how many of you would be here today, but I'm glad to see you. Time to get back to work.
0: And the Kennedy Center Board of Trustees planning to propose adding President Trump's name to the facility's exterior in recognition of his saving the building from its precarious fiscal position. That's according to a new court filing in a lawsuit aimed at blocking the addition of his name to the building. America-

0: Russ. Download it now.
1: The Trump administration dealing a legal blow, or was dealt a legal blow, by a federal judge in Boston over foreign visas. U.S. District Judge F. Dennis Saylor blocking a new rule that limits how long foreign students and journalists can stay in the country without applying for extensions. Unions and advocacy groups filing suit against DHS's rule that was set to take effect later today, Tuesday. New York City is leading a lawsuit against the Trump administration over a new rule that would allow the federal government to deny green cards to immigrants using government-funded programs. Speaking to reporters at City Hall, New York City's Mayor Zohran Mamdani announcing the new lawsuit alongside state and municipal officials.
2: We are confronting this injustice with the solidarity and action that it demands. New York City is leading a coalition of cities and counties, including Chicago, San Francisco, Seattle, Santa Clara County, and

0: Russ. Download it now.
1: The Trump administration dealing a legal blow, or was dealt a legal blow, by a federal judge in Boston over foreign visas. U.S. District Judge F. Dennis Saylor blocking a new rule that limits how long foreign students and journalists can stay in the country without applying for extensions. Unions and advocacy groups filing suit against DHS's rule that was set to take effect later today, Tuesday. New York City is leading a lawsuit against the Trump administration over a new rule that would allow the federal government to deny green cards to immigrants using government-funded programs. Speaking to reporters at City Hall, New York City's Mayor Zohran Mamdani announcing the new lawsuit alongside state and municipal officials.
2: We are confronting this injustice with the solidarity and action that it demands. New York City is leading a coalition of cities and counties, including Chicago, San Francisco, Seattle, Santa Clara County, and King County, to sue the federal government for the gross illegality of their new public charge rule and the irreparable damage that it will cause.
1: The new policy, which is set to take effect on Friday, is meant to ensure immigrants are not dependent on taxpayer benefits, according to DHS. The changes would affect immigrants using programs like Medicaid, public housing assistance, and SNAP benefits. Vice President J.D. Vance announcing new efforts in Kansas City, Missouri on Monday to crack down on fraud that's tied to COVID-19 small business loans.
3: We are going to suspend 870,000 people permanently, people who defrauded the government over the last couple of years, the last couple of decades. We're going to make it impossible for them to get loans from the federal government.
1: The Trump administration has focused its fraud investigations on government aid programs that expanded during the pandemic. Democrats have pushed back against the Trump administration's fraud crackdown and have accused the administration of finding excuses to slash federal funding to Democrat-led states. I'm Ted Lindner. This is Fox News.
4: Good evening. I'm Trace Gallagher. It's 8 p.m. on the West Coast, 11 o'clock here.

0: cities and counties, including Chicago, San Francisco, Seattle, Santa Clara County, and King County, to sue the federal government for the gross illegality of their new public charge rule and the irreparable damage that it will cause.
1: The new policy, which is set to take effect on Friday, is meant to ensure immigrants are not dependent on taxpayer benefits, according to DHS. The changes would affect immigrants using programs like Medicaid, public housing assistance, and SNAP benefits. Vice President J.D. Vance announcing new efforts in Kansas City, Missouri on Monday to crack down on fraud that's tied to COVID-19 small business loans.
2: We are going to suspend 870,000 people permanently, people who defrauded the government over the last couple of years, the last couple of decades. We're going to make it impossible for them to get loans from the federal government.
1: The Trump administration has focused its fraud investigations on government aid programs that expanded during the pandemic. Democrats have pushed back against the Trump administration's fraud crackdown and have accused the administration of finding excuses to slash federal funding to Democrat-led states. I'm Ted Lindner. This is Fox News.
3: Good evening. I'm Trace Gallagher. It's 8 p.m. on the West Coast, 11 o'clock here in New York City, and this is America's Late News, Fox News at night. And breaking tonight, President Trump says full steam ahead for developing artificial intelligence, even as some tech leaders are raising concerns.
4: The worst time to react to an exponential is when it's too late. So what we're saying here is we need to get a sensible, common sense safety framework in place.
3: Plus, the same Californian lawmakers who can't agree on banning sex offenders from public office are on the verge of banning ICE agents from public jobs.
5: It ensures that individuals who participated in harmful federal immigration enforcement are not placed onto positions in public trust in California.
3: And rapper Macklemore yanked from a stadium tour for pushing anti-Israel politics and praising anti-Israel protests.
6: His next song was inspired by the bravery of Columbia University students who led an encampment movement that mobilized the entire world.
3: But we begin with clashing concerns over AI. Christina Coleman is live for us in Los Angeles on the president's push for development as the titans of tech are now aiming for tighter regulations. Christina, good evening.
7: Hi, good evening, Trace. President Trump strongly pushing back against fears over AI, writing in part on Truth Social, quote, concerning AI, when in the history of business did anyone see the leaders of an industry call for regulation that, if strongly implemented, will drive them into oblivion and bankruptcy? AI taking over the world, destroying humanity and all other things bad is a hoax. No different from Russia, Russia, Russia. He also addressed this topic during his visit in Ireland.
8: We're leading China in AI. We're the most sophisticated country in the world. And frankly, I want to keep it that way because whoever wins AI wins. And we can put guardrails, we can do this and that, but I think you have a lot of negative forces in bringing it up that shouldn't be bringing it up.
7: This, as Anthropic's co-founder calls for safeguards against an AI takeover.
9: There are real dangers. And I think for too long, the industry lied to people about the fact that this technology had risk. It doesn't mean we need to panic today. It doesn't mean we need to shut it all down. What I would say, it's a warning sign. It's a warning sign that we need to slow down.
7: Meantime, David Sacks, a key advisor to the president on technology, says he believes fears over AI are being overblown. He also said the tech companies should ensure their products are safe. Trace.
3: Christina Coleman live for us in L.A. Christina, thank you. Let's bring in Encode founder and president Sneha Revanor and cyber guy Kirk Knudsen. Thank you both for coming on. I want to play some sound because Sean Hannity had on the former Anthropic researcher who is the one who actually said here, quote, we could all die in the immediate future. Tonight, he said the following. Watch.
10: I fear the rate of progress with this technology, and it's different from all other technologies. So nuclear weapons you discussed could be used for good or evil, but AI is the only technology that can use itself. So no matter what we want, whether we want to use it for good and get there first, the AI wants things itself. And that's what makes it so unique as a technology and why it's so uniquely terrifying.
3: Yeah. Uniquely terrifying, Kirk Knudsen. What's your response to that, and what would you tell the rest of the world?
11: Well, I think where we are right now, Trace, is a reality check. So we have indeed the leaders of every

0: One of the major AI companies now saying, yeah, probably a good idea that we get busy on some safeguards. And so anyone else who's not at that party, I wouldn't trust her voice as much. So I trust the people who are actually doing this. This would be like you and me getting on a coast-to-coast airline flight, and we get on board, and the captain says, you know what? The software on the plane has changed. I'm not so sure it's as safe for us to fly tonight, but if you want to stay on board, let's just keep going. And the company itself that made the plane is also saying, yeah, our software may not work as well as it used to. Would you and I feel comfortable flying on that plane? Heck no.
1: No, heck no is the answer. I mean, Raven, I'm sorry, Sneha, it's kind of, to me, seems like this whole thing, if you were having a conversation with the we're all going to die guy, what would be one of the questions that you'd want to know?
2: Yeah, I mean, that's a really good question. I think that, frankly, it's not just Jacob who has said this, which is what I find to be so alarming. I mean, as Kurt was saying, it's a really broadly shared belief across the entire industry. In fact, as soon as Jacob posted his viral Twitter thread, you know, talking about resigning from Anthropic, he had employees from OpenAI and Anthropic and several other major companies all chiming in and saying, you know, this guy is right. You know, we actually are seeing massive catastrophic risks from this technology, and we're worried about, you know, how that's going to play out for America and for all of humanity. And so I think it's really not just Jacob who has this concern. And so I think that if I were to talk to that group of people, what I would say is, thank you for using your voices. I feel grateful to live in a country where we can actually find out what's going on, and we have the ability to hear from employees themselves inside the private companies that are doing the most consequential things to ever have happened in history. And so I would say, thank you for using your voices, and now it's time for us to find a constructive path forward.
1: Yeah. Meantime, you had the cybersecurity experts. One was Morgan Wright. He was saying the following here. He thinks that China and Russia, and I think he's probably right on this, Kurt, are not going to slow down at all. Watch.
3: You take the world as you find it, not as you wish it was. And right now, this is what China's doing. And unless we respond responsibly, but we still have to respond, we're going to be left behind. The innovation, the minute you stop the innovation, China will not stop, Russia will not stop, and will create this disparity between our capabilities and theirs.
1: And that's the president's big worry, is you get behind and you stay behind, Kurt.
0: Yeah, Morgan's right there. But at the same time, so we're in this quandary. All of this that we're saying right now makes sense. When you have the industry saying, hang on a second, something really bad is on the way unless we put on the brakes for a second and start building the seatbelt, the airbag, the kind of things that are going to keep us safe in the future, because no one has done that despite the fact that the train is going down the track so quickly. So Morgan's right on this also. Two things can be right at the same time. We have got to, and this is an opportunity for President Trump coming up in 9 days when President Xi is at the White House. Can we agree to at least start some discussions about how we put some common sense into the equation? At this point, though, I think what we have is the leaders in this industry need to just get up to the bat and start playing the game themselves. Come up with some plans on your own. Come up, at least get it started. I'm impressed with Dario Amodei is saying, and I think they should be at the table and get step number one done yesterday.
1: Meantime, Sneha, you literally have the Pentagon pushing back. They're pushing back hard here. In fact, they're saying that this whole AI thing is just nothing more than fear-mongering. Watch.
4: I think the fear-mongering we're seeing now is a coordinated campaign by a set of people and ideologies and nonprofits behind them that are trying to scare the American public and, frankly, the world about the capabilities in these systems when they themselves control how these systems are deployed. So if they thought they were unsafe, they could just invest in the safety aspect rather than revenue-generating aspects and have it be safe.
1: I mean, he has a kind of a fair point here, Sneha. Maybe if, you know, instead of slowing the whole ship down, that you just invest on the way to make sure the journey is safer.
2: And you're totally right. I think that I would be very grateful to see AI companies doing that. I would be very grateful to see AI companies reallocating resources towards actually making sure that we can solve these safety and security challenges. But the element that the Undersecretary of War is missing here, as much as I respect him, is that right now these companies are enmeshed in a deeply adversarial race dynamic where they are, you know, really bound by these competitive pressures to keep releasing products. Keep in mind also the fact that, you know, there is enormous economic impact that will be happening with this technology, and there are massive implications here for the economy. And so that also creates additional

0: pressure to keep moving faster. And that is precisely why the companies are approaching the government and the leaders are approaching the government and saying, help us figure out a plan forward. You know, I see people saying, and they're making a valid point that, you know, you've never seen this in any other industry before where people throw up their hands and say, we can't do it. I mean, they're doing it because we want to figure out an answer to the China problem, because we want to figure out an answer to how do we do this without tanking the economy.
1: Yeah. Sneha Ravenor, Kurt Knudsen, fascinating stuff. I wish I knew all the answers. Thank you very much. We appreciate it. Well, the Fox News and Dot Common Sense Department thinks California is about to start punishing people that Democrats don't like. The California legislature, controlled by Democrats, has now passed a bill that would forbid ICE agents under this Trump administration from being hired for state and local government jobs. The bill is called GTFO. It stands for Get the Feds Out. So essentially, it bans people who did their federal jobs from getting state jobs. Because as the Democrat lawmaker who sponsored the bill said, quoting, these agents disgust me. They disgust you? Does it disgust you that because of these agents, violent crime in California is down? Murders, rapes, robberies, down? Common Sense finds it interesting that President Obama's ICE also deported hundreds of thousands of illegal immigrants, many with no criminal charges. President Biden's ICE deported thousands of illegal immigrants, most with no criminal charges. Where was this bill then? Did those deportations disgust the Democrat lawmakers, or is the beef not really with ICE? Do they hate the agents, or do they hate that the agents follow the orders of a president that they hate? Common Sense thinks California's Democrat lawmakers finally do have the right idea. They desperately need to GTFO, but this time the F has nothing to do with feds. Let's bring in senior communications advisor for Trump Media and Technology Group and Truth Social attorney Katie Zachariah. Katie, great to have you on. I want to play a little bit of sound here because here's icing out the ICE officers in California. Watch.
2: California will not bend when it comes to defending our communities, our civil rights, and the values that define our golden state.
3: It ensures that individuals who participated in harmful federal immigration enforcement are not placed onto positions in public trust in California.
1: Kind of amazing that you have these ICE officers that have actually made the state of California safer. And now you have people saying, oh, they cannot be trusted. Really?
4: Well, enforcing federal immigration laws is actually, the immigration laws are already on the books. So if they have a problem with these immigration laws, they need to go lobby Congress to change those laws. And the other thing, Trace, is something I've noticed among most Democrats is they don't understand there are two components to ICE. There's enforcement and removal operations, which is what they're alluding to. But there's also Homeland Security investigations. And within the state of California, just recently, HSI saved 40 kids, seized 13 million lethal doses of fentanyl, and broke up child exploitation and child sex slavery rings, Trace. So they want to get these people off the streets. They can't hire them. And yet they're breaking up in child sex trafficking rings and saving children, Trace. The thing is, this is there is a viable lawsuit if Gavin Newsom signs this bill on discrimination. And it doesn't even pass rational basis review for equal protection. There's no way this can survive.
1: Yeah, it is amazing. Quickly, I want to go back, if I can, Katie, with you to the AI debate. AI specifically in China, because I know you lived in China for a while. Here's the president on Truth Social quoting here. The only control or guardrails that AI needs is a strong and smart, high IQ president. And the USA has that in spades. We already have tremendous criminal and regulatory power over these companies. There is a sick conspiracy going on against AI and data centers. And the only one that is happy about it is China. Whoever wins, AI wins.
4: Well, President Trump, as per usual, is absolutely correct here, Trace. And having lived in China for 3 years, China is the greatest replicator, not the greatest innovator. And the only person, the only country that wins if we slow down, if we take our foot off the gas, is China. And particularly so, if you look at, if this is so analogous to the slow the spread for 2 weeks, or let's try the Green New Deal and have wind and solar while China builds 30 to 50 nuclear reactors to be able to sustain what? Data centers, and guess what else? AI. And China knows that if the United States, which has an edge over China right now, it's not a decades-long edge, Trace, it's a years-long edge. And if we take 6 months off of that, we will lose what we have

0: as an advantage over China.
1: Quickly, I want to try to get to this. Governor Gavin Newsom's press office on higher prices. Put it up on the screen. Gas plus 27.4%. Utilities up 4.4%. Clothing plus 3.6%. Food 3.4%. Housing 3.0%. Medical care 2.5%. The bottom is, thank you, Donald Trump. That is right there. The phoniest guy in office is Gavin Newsom right there. Come on. That is hypocrisy 101 right there.
0: Well, Gavin Newsom gets the award of all states in the nation of highest gas, highest gas tax, yeah, highest electricity, highest cost of living, highest groceries. So if he wants, and this governor has done nothing to bring down the cost as Trump, President Trump has tried to bring all these costs down, Trace. So Gavin Newsom, this is insane logic and we see it.
1: Yeah, here we go. Katie, thank you. Meantime, for the record, now just 50 days away from November 3rd of the midterm elections, Marianne Rafferty's live for us in Los Angeles with more on some of the biggest races to watch. Marianne, good evening.
2: Yeah, hi, Trace. Tight races in Maine and Michigan highlight the razor-thin margins that are expected to decide the fight for the Senate. In Maine, a sexual assault allegation triggered the end of progressive darling Graham Plattner's candidacy. His replacement, former state Senate President Troy Jackson, is locked in a dead heat with incumbent Republican Susan Collins. Meantime, in Michigan, the race to replace outgoing Democratic Senator Gary Peters pits progressive Democrat Abdul El-Sayed against Republican Mike Rogers, with El-Sayed Ed scrambling to distance himself from left-wing influencer Hassan Piker.
3: They want to make this about a streamer in California. I want to make this about affordability in Michigan.
4: There are Jewish voters in your state who are concerned about your relationship with Piker. You have condemned anti-Semitism, but not called out his rhetoric directly. Why not?
3: This is the third time you've asked about a Twitch streamer in California. I've done four events in Michigan this week. You know what didn't come up? Twitch streamers in California.
2: The reality, though, is that in deep blue strongholds from Denver and Detroit to New York City and Washington, D.C., the Democratic Socialist Party is poised to win several seats in the next Congress. A new Quinnipiac poll showing DSA support among Democratic voters continuing to rise, with more than half now saying they back the far-left ideology. The countdown is on, with Election Day 2026 now just 7 weeks away. Trace?
1: Clock's ticking. Marianne Rafferty live for us in L.A.
2: Ticking.
1: Marianne, thank you. Let's bring in former GOP national spokeswoman Elizabeth Pipko and the CEO and founder of Carter Intelligence Group, Lee Carter. Thank you both for coming on. You both heard, Bear, in the conversation, El-Sayed kind of dodging everything about Hassan Piker. So now here's Jill Biden's former press secretary talking about Abdul El-Sayed dodging everything about Hassan Piker. Watch.
5: Welcome to the general election. When you embrace extremism and extremists in the primary, it's going to come back and haunt you. And he's going to have to start satisfying the question, or those questions aren't going away. The more you duck and cover, the more curious and the more relentless the questions are going to become.
1: I think if you say the hate at some point in time, Elizabeth Pipko, you're going to have to own up to the hate at some point in time.
6: More than likely, and I think he's actually right, because what's interesting is, had he really just come up with an explanation for why we are in this situation, it would have gone away a long time ago. Had he said Hassan Piker's name out loud, this would have gone away. But the fact that after months of campaigning with the guy, months of being completely fine being seen with him after his disgraceful comments, after him putting up a photo of the Twin Towers burning behind him on his live stream every single day, he now doesn't even want to say the name Hassan Piker. He doesn't want to say anything apart from, this is some streamer in California. But that ironically is the problem, that had he just said the words Hassan Piker, had he apologized once, the race would have moved on. But now we're going to be stuck at Hassan Piker until November.
1: I mean, it's the amazing thing about it. Yeah, and he sounds a lot like the Mamas and the Papas. Instead of California Dreamer, it's California Streamer. He says it 15 times. California Streamer. Here's the headline in The Hill. It writes the following here. Democrat voters driven by Trump opposition, more than party platform. And here's the thing, is that you've got these numbers, Lee Carter. I know you're the number. 54% of Democrats are voting to stop Trump. That's what they're saying. They want to stop Trump. Only 46% are actually voting on the party's platform. That's a party that doesn't really have a definition.
7: It sure is. And I think it was actually very surprising to me, because when we're looking at all the polling numbers about the rise of socialism, we're seeing all this. You think that there's this huge surge among Democrats saying that they're coalescing around a policy. This is telling me they're not. They're coalescing against Donald Trump. And what is even more staggering to me in these numbers is that only 36% of these folks think they're going to be better off if Democrats are in office. So they're simply voting against. And that, to me, suggests that the midterm blue wave that everybody says is going to come, I'm not so sure it is, because when people go to vote against and not vote for, they're not as likely to turn out. So I'm interested to see what's going to happen.
1: Me too. Meantime, you have Hakeem Jeffries. I'd like to get both of your opinions to kind of keep our AI debate going here. Hakeem Jeffries on the AI debate.
8: The explosive growth of artificial intelligence and the challenges that are therein presented, that's not a hoax. It's very real. Donald Trump and Mike Johnson aren't interested in guardrails. They're not really concerned about overregulation. They want no regulation. And that's the height of irresponsibility.
1: Yeah, I mean, the Democrats are slamming on the brakes, Elizabeth Pipko, and the Republicans say, let's watch this thing, make it safer along the way.
6: You know, it's fascinating to me because you just talked about it with Lee. You talked about Democrats really being the anti-Trump party. They have no official platform whatsoever. Mm-hmm. It's just we hate Donald Trump. And that means we hate Donald Trump even at the expense of the United States of America, at the expense of putting our national security at risk, at the expense of letting China lead this AI race. The president said it today on Truth Social. Whoever wins in AI, that's who wins overall. This is the technology of the future. And if you want to protect this country, maybe we should put Donald Trump and hatred for Donald Trump aside to allow the United States of America to actually come out on top against our greatest enemy and greatest competitor, which is China, in this race and in several other industries as well.
1: I mean, it really does kind of feel like that, Lee Carter. You know, you think that sometimes you listen to these Democrats and they would rather have China win this thing, Russia win this thing, than Trump to win this thing.
7: You know, I think that the Democrats are really in tune, though, with the American public right now. The American public right now is turning this from a technology story to a kitchen table issue. Mm-hmm. They're saying that it used to be AI is all about technology. Now it's getting people scared. They're starting to say, we don't know what's going to happen. They're looking at safety. They're looking at what's going to happen to their jobs. They're looking at what's going to happen to their cost of living in their towns where data centers are. There's all kinds of conversations that are happening around it. And so Democrats' response is, what typically is their response is, let's just regulate it. What we need to be doing is have a conversation about what it means for Americans in America to have access to this technology and do it responsibly. We cannot just afford to step back right now and lose this race to China. But what we do have to have is a real conversation about what this means for the American people. And I think Democrats are just out there saying, let's stop it, because people are getting afraid and they think that it's going to win them votes. And I don't think it's going to.
1: But as soon as they say, we're not really sure what's going to happen, and then you have to say, OK, well, you can't just have full stop when you're not really sure what's going to happen. That's kind of my point on this. Am I right or wrong? There we go. Elizabeth Pipko, Lee Carter, thank you both.
7: Great to be with you.
1: Okay, so I'm in New York because my book officially comes out, Show Me the Clock, in 48 minutes. So even though it's not officially out, if you order it now, you're going to get it now. Go to TraceGallagherBook.com. It's called Turns Out They Were Right All Along. It's about the wisdom and lessons I picked up from unexpected people during unexpected moments. And you will meet those people and hear about those moments. The stories are about me learning to fight for myself, whether it's playing college football, my water skiing career, or my TV news career. And it's also worth noting that some of the best advice I ever got didn't really sound like good advice at the time, but boy, was it ever. I love telling stories, and I hope you like reading them or hearing me tell them on the audiobooks. And I can't wait to meet you at the book events. All the information on those events is at TraceGallagherBook.com. It's here. So am I. Coming up, the Iranian-backed Houthis seizing two strategic Red Sea islands over the weekend, tightening their grip on Saudi oil.
9: The Iranians are using the Houthis to extend this conflict.
1: And later in the nightcap.
10: How you keep being ahead is you make sure that you don't roll the dice on public safety.
1: You've heard us. We want to hear you. Some tech CEOs want government guardrails on AI development, but President Trump says the U.S. is in an AI arms race and we can't afford to slow down. Which is the better approach? Let us know. X, Instagram, at Trace Gallagher. We'll read your responses in the nightcap. And did you see this dramatic new video of a helicopter losing control and crashing onto a Utah airport taxiway? NTSB says the flight instructor lost control while reaching across the cockpit to adjust the engine governor. Both people on board suffered minor injuries.

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1: Some breaking news coming into Fox News at night. The Supreme Court now rejecting Trump-backed rules by the U.S. Postal Service for mail-in ballots ahead of the midterms. The new restrictions would have required a new barcode system to verify voters' identities and rejected ballots that did not comply. A lower court blocked the measure nationwide, and tonight the Supreme Court agreed that block will stay in place.
2: The Houthis are the Taliban of Yemen. And just like the Taliban was being controlled and used by other organizations like Al-Qaeda for their own uses, the Iranians are using the Houthis to extend this conflict and do other damage to the enemies of Iran.
1: Well, the Iranian-backed Houthis threatening a key Red Sea choke point. Let's bring in Director of National Security for Independent Women, Megan Mobbs, and host of Stackelbeck Tonight, terrorism analyst Eric Stackelbeck. Thank you both for coming on. Megan, to you first. I mean, you heard some sound there. I'm just wondering what you think. How much impact are the Houthis having on this fight, on this war?
3: Well, it is significant. And I would say that I agree that they are similar to the Taliban in the sense that they, yes, they are bad mamma jammas. They have endurance and they have ideological extremism that's going to keep them going and they're going to be resilient. But the danger in looking at them like the Taliban is negating the fact that Iran has equipped them with extraordinarily sophisticated weapons that make them much more dangerous as an adversary for the United States. And as you heard in that clip, their ability to move through now and take up some of that island property does begin to cause us problems as we're looking to try to not have two choke points on the terms of oil coming out of that region of the world. So this is could be a potentially significant problem if we do not aggressively address this threat.
1: And so that's the next question, Eric Stackelbeck. How do we address this threat?
4: Yeah, President Trump so far has declined.

0: to get involved militarily, Trace. The Saudis are pleading with him to get involved. I think he's trying to send a message to the Saudis, the Arab Gulf states. Hey, you need to defend yourselves. We can't always ride to your rescue. And yet, since they can't really defend themselves, it seems, and handle the Houthi problem, it seems, Trace, we may need to get involved in some form or fashion. Again, the Iranian regime expanding this war throughout the region. And in terms of their ring of fire, you think of Hamas, Hezbollah, the Houthis are probably their most credible card right now that they're playing. And the Bab al-Mandeb Strait, as Megan said, a crucial, crucial choke point. We're going to need to open that up one way or the other.
1: Yeah, well, the Wall Street Journal, moving on here, the Wall Street Journal says that Iran used Chinese imagery to target U.S. the base. This is the couple of months ago that killed three U.S. troops. And former CIA station chief Dan Hoffman said this about that. Watch.
2: We destroyed a lot of Iran's radars and their satellites. And the one thing they need is intelligence. And that's what China's giving them so that they can launch these strikes against us. What China wants is to bog us down in the Middle East, divert our resources from the Pacific. Again, they share that interest with Iran in reducing our influence in the Middle East. And that's, I think, why they're supporting Iran.
1: And you wonder why people are skeptical of Iran, Megan Mobbs, right? We talk about, oh, AI. We talk about, you know, Iran's, not getting helped by China. Yeah, they are.
3: They absolutely are. And he's exactly right. Again, this access of adversaries, Iran, China, North Korea, Russia, they don't have to like each other to hate us. And they absolutely do. And they're going to do everything in their power to do exactly what Dan Hoffman said. Bog us down in certain places, try to drain our power and our resources. And that's why any strategy that we have, whether it's Iran, Venezuela, Russia, we have to always strategically be thinking of our pacing threat, which is China, because they do want to drain us dry everywhere around the world.
1: Yeah, they sure do. Meantime, Eric, I know you just got back from Ukraine. Here's what the president said about this new deal there. He posted on Truth Social, quoting here, Ukraine has agreed not to hit Russian energy targets. Russia has agreed to do likewise. The world's diesel price rise is mostly caused by the Russian-Ukraine war, not Iran. I mean, maybe this helps ease prices a little bit, and maybe it's a closer step to ending that war. What do you think?
0: Perhaps, Trace, but look, I think the impetus here and the pressure should be on Russia. It's an unprovoked invasion by Vladimir Putin. I think the pressure should be first and foremost on him. The Ukrainians, Trace, as you said, I was just there, they're trying to defend themselves. Kyiv, the capital, is being bombarded with missiles and drones on a nightly basis. And again, Putin instigated this war. He chose to invade. And by the way, we're talking about this unholy alliance, Russia, Iran, North Korea, China. I see Ukraine, Trace, as a firewall in that fight. All these tyrannies, they oppose the United States, and they want to see the downfall of Western civilization writ large. And I feel that Ukraine is fighting the good fight there.
1: Yeah, very quickly, both of you. Megan, you first. I want to know if, we talk about the economic stranglehold that the United States is trying to put on Iran. Are we seeing more evidence that it is working?
3: So we are seeing some evidence, but as we just mentioned about the Houthis, as they do that stranglehold or that kind of two-pronged choke point strategy, we could begin to see some challenges related to that strategy. And that's why we always have to be willing to keep kinetic options on the table in order to achieve our objectives. Yes, this has truly been economic D-Day. We really enforce some of those sanctions. And sometimes it may not be enough. We have to be willing to do the hard thing.
1: Eric, final thoughts.
0: Yeah, Trace, I think we do need to be ready to get involved militarily once again. This jihadist, insane, fanatical regime is not going to bend even to incredible economic pressure. Eventually, it goes back, I think, to military, perhaps after the midterms.
1: Yeah. Eric, Megan, thank you both. Coming up, Charlie Kirk's statue vandalized just 3 days after its unveiling.
4: This is an important year for people to wake up and realize that that's not the kind of country that we want to live in.
1: But first, a live look, St. Louis, Missouri, where the waffle cone was invented back in 1904. Did you know that? We're coming right back.
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14: 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I'm Nicole Palizzi.
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0: Bucks.
1: For this to happen overnight and for them to obviously mock Charlie's death the way he died, and then to cross out the name of Jesus on that sign that you're seeing right there, and apparently right over at Satan. I mean, it was just so dark, and it is kind of a gut punch, to be honest, because you want to believe that, you know, something like this would be honored, that it would be respected. Charlie was an innocent man. He was a great man. Even if you disagree with his politics, this doesn't need to happen.
2: Well, there you have Turning Point USA spokesman Andrew Covette says supporters were stunned after a memorial honoring Charlie Kirk 1 year after his death was defaced. Let's bring in Walkaway campaign founder Brandon Strock and New York Post reporter Lydia Moynihan. Thank you both for coming on. I know, I mean, you look at this thing and you think the statue, Lydia, is defaced. You see these 1 year death anniversary memes all over the internet. I mean, the hate is just prolific.
3: I mean, I'm reminded of that verse, you know, blessed are you who are hated and persecuted, because he is such an innocent man. And I think it's interesting that his legacy is he's still having such an impact a year later.
2: Right.
3: People still have so much vitriol and so much hatred because what he was saying resonates, and it's sticking, and it's still meaningful. And so, frankly, this is unfortunately how he was taken out of this world, but it's also just a testament to the fact that he is more relevant, that he's still having a huge impact even now, a year later.

0: leader.
1: You know what I keep saying is, you know, Charlie Kirk would say, we need to find the person that defaced that statue so I can debate him.
2: Right.
1: Right.
2: Well, yeah. What strikes me when I look at this is again and again, we're just so different. The right and the left are just so different. I mean, think of all of the statues that the left has erected, with George Floyd, Breonna Taylor, all these people, they turn into sort of their own heroes. The right would never do something like this to one of their statues. But it took, what, 24, 48, 72 hours for them to do something like this?
1: Right.
2: We're just different. We're just not the same.
1: It is. It is kind of interesting. You look at this, and then if you bring that up, it is an earful of wow, evil. The right man. You just got, and it's unbelievable how people can believe different things and be all on the same planet. California Post writes the following here: Macklemore yanked off Ed Sheeran's tour after anti-Israel rants anger venues. And here is what Macklemore said. Watch him.
3: To all of my Jewish brothers and sisters, criticism of Israel, criticism of apartheid, being against genocide in no way is a criticism of you. My message is for peace, love for all human beings to be treated with dignity, respect, and equality.
1: I heard a lot of his statements tonight. I was prepping for this. Not a lot of respect, not a lot of dignity, not a lot of equality.
0: Isn't it interesting? This was a career opportunity for him to make a complete comeback after being sort of in oblivion for years. And rather than take this opportunity and make it a moment of bringing people together, right, he chose the most divisive route possible. And now he's paying for it, because guess what? When people go to a concert, they don't want to be lectured to by somebody who doesn't know what he's talking about. Because, of course, when you talk about genocide, the genocide of the Jewish people is why that term was coined in the first place. There has been no genocide of the Palestinians. Israel has a right to defend itself. And what's so frustrating is this debate has gotten so polarized. People only see a few clips on TikTok. They don't understand the terrorism of Hamas. They hear that clip, and it completely changes how they view the situation. I would just remind folks in researching the story as well, this isn't an isolated incident. Almost a decade ago, he was wearing a fake prosthetic nose, did a Nazi salute. So this is very much who he is over the span of many years.
1: Yeah. I mean, I keep telling people, because I sat and watched for a couple of hours the video, the uncut video of the attack on October 7th. And horrific to watch. And if you want to change your perspective, if you want to have the perspective of both sides, you sit and you watch that. And then you tell, and then we'll have a conversation. And then you tell me if you feel the same way. And I guarantee you will not. Meantime, MS Now is convinced that J.D. Vance campaigning in Kansas shows that Trump messaging has failed. Watch.
4: The fact that the vice president of the United States is headed to Kansas, what does that tell you?
5: It's desperation, right? It means that the Donald Trump messaging has failed. It's hard to believe in the age of Trump that demonization and demagoguery have a limit, but they do.
1: Brandon?
2: Well, he goes on to say how basically the reason why we're campaigning in Kansas is because Donald Trump has spent the last 8 to 10 years alienating black people and Jewish people and Hispanic people and all this ridiculous nonsense. I mean, look, the truth is we have some ground that we need to cover. I think Republicans are going to struggle a little bit with young people. I think people under 40, especially on the affordability issue. I think it's good that we're out there. I think it's good that Republicans are out there talking to people. I think it's really necessary. But is it because, you know, Donald Trump has failed with every minority community? I don't think so.
1: Yeah. What do you think? Very quickly, Lydia, what do you think? I mean, the whole idea of the midterms, we're getting air, and everybody in the green room are talking about, are they going to lose the House? Are they going to lose the Senate? I mean,
0: regardless of what the polling says, you should campaign like hell, as Donald Trump says. I mean, that was Hillary's flaw. She thought, oh, I have all of these swing states locked up. I don't need to show up. And the reality is, whether it's a firm red state, something that's in play, you should campaign like hell, get all of those votes, win all of those votes. That's why Trump is so successful. He was going 3, 4, 5 rallies a day, winning over people. That's how you win an election.
1: Yep. And we say the same thing in California, man. The Republicans come out. Steve Hilton has a shot at this.
0: Yeah.
1: Because Javier Becerra is not the greatest candidate, but we will get to that bridge when we get it. Lydia, Brandon, thank you both.
2: Thank you.
1: Some tech CEOs want government guardrails on AI development, but President Trump says the U.S. is in an AI arms race and we can't afford to slow down. Which is the better approach? Let us know. X Instagram at Trace Gallagher. We're back with the Nightcap crew. It includes you all the time. But first, a live look at Elkhart, Indiana. The RV capital of the world. Look at that. The Nightcap is next.
6: Fox News. I'm Sue Guzman. The Supreme Court has rejected the Trump administration's bid to revive mail ballot rules before the midterms, leaving a lower court's nationwide block in place. After a three-month-long absence following a fall and a bout with pneumonia, Kentucky U.S. Senator Mitch McConnell made his return to Capitol Hill Monday.
7: I wasn't sure how many of you would be here today, but I'm glad to see you. Time to get back to work.
6: President Trump brushing aside concerns over the rapid advancement of AI.
8: President Trump making it clear where he stands in the artificial intelligence race, posting AI taking over the world, destroying humanity, and all other things bad is a hoax. Vice President J.D. Vance says AI, like any new technology, will bring both risks and benefits.
6: Fox's Lucas Tomlinson, America's listening to Fox News.
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0: Back with the Nightcap crew, Christina Coleman, Marianne Rafferty, Eric Stackelbeck, Elizabeth Pipko, Lydia Moynihan, and Katie Zachariah. Tonight's topic, red pill, blue pill. Some tech CEOs want government guardrails on AI development, but President Trump says the U.S. is in an AI arms race, and we cannot afford to slow down. Which is the better approach, Marianne Rafferty?
1: Well, I say definitely guardrails. I mean, something that could change the course of humanity. I think it's okay to keep moving forward, but just make sure you do it with caution.
0: Okay, Eric Stackelbeck.
2: Yeah, Trace, I think we can do both. Look, we're the leader of the free world. We can pursue this, have moral clarity and ethics, because if we don't do it, if we don't lead on it, communist China certainly has no guardrails.
0: Yeah, that's the old thing, though, Eric. That's it. So we can kind of do both, but we need to keep our eyes on China.
2: No doubt. If we don't do it, China's going to do it, but we do have moral clarity and we can use it.
0: Yeah. Christina Coleman.
3: Yeah, that's right, Trace. Look, I wouldn't want to see us fall behind China in our development of AI. Ideally, I would like to see some kind of international agreement on potential safety guardrails on how everybody is developing AI if possible.
0: Yeah. Katie Zachariah.
4: Well, President Trump said guardrails fine, but we have to win, and win we will with him as president. So I think, yes, you establish guardrails, Trace, but we have to understand that we're in a marathon race with China and we need to beat China.
0: So the guardrails can't slow down the process.
4: Correct.
0: They just need to be up as you kind of go, like a hospital bed as you pull it down the hall.
4: Exactly.
0: Elizabeth Pipko.
5: Look, I love the idea of guardrails, but it makes no sense to me to be able to publicly admit we're in an actual race against China and we're going to hold ourselves back while they do nothing of the sort, so that we can figure out guardrails that might work for us internationally speaking. We are up against them. We have to do whatever it takes to beat them.
0: Lydia.
6: Yeah, it's a new Cold War. I mean, this would be like if America said, we're not going to pursue

0: to a nuclear weapon, you know, and hopefully Russia won't either. It doesn't work like that because we know this is a foreign adversary that's going to do everything they can to win.
1: Yeah.
0: And we don't want them to dominate this AI race and have to use their tools, have our military rely on their artificial intelligence, not a recipe for the U.S. to continue to be the most powerful nation in the world.
2: William says, I think we need the guardrails. Innocent people will get burned if we don't slow down. Nikki, we need to lead the world in that technology. Mark says, full speed ahead. Rose, I trust Trump on this one. We cannot afford China to get ahead of us. Who knows what they would do with their AI capabilities against us. Cassie, I think there should be guardrails. But my question is this, if this is such a huge threat, why don't these AI companies implement in their own safety regulations instead of relying on the government to do it for them? Good point. And Marie, I feel safety is more important. Steve, can't slow down. Our enemies will use AI against us. I should note that my book comes out in 5 minutes.
0: Wow.
2: Turns out they were right all along. Thanks for watching America's Late News. We'll see you back here in New York tomorrow night.
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5: That heat's going to be out there for one more day.
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2: Request turned down. I'm Sue Guzman, Fox News. The U.S. Supreme Court has rejected President Trump's restrictions on mail-in balloting. More from Fox's Grinnell Scott.
3: The decision allows mail-in voting nationwide to continue as the midterms approach. Ballots cast by mail have become common for Americans, with nearly a third of the country taking advantage of the option. Justice Samuel Alito wrote in his dissenting opinion the court's denial was incorrect because some of the plaintiffs lacked standing. Justice Brett Kavanaugh, a Trump appointee, sided with the majority but added a final decision could fall within the authority of the Postal Service. Democratic attorneys general and voting rights groups challenged the Trump administration's proposal. A lower court issued a temporary injunction in agreement. Grinnell Scott, Fox News.
2: President Trump taking to social media Monday night, vowing to get the $5,000 for every U.S. adult should Republicans win the House and Senate in November. After a three-month-long absence, Republican Mitch McConnell returned to the Senate after leaving in June. That's when he was hospitalized after a fall in his home.
4: There is intense interest since McConnell has been absent since mid-June. He fell, was in the hospital, and suffered from pneumonia. It's believed that the Senate could need McConnell's vote to advance the farm bill or maybe help with votes regulating cryptocurrency and college sports.
2: Fox's Chad Pergram, the 84-year-old McConnell arrived in a wheelchair to cast a vote Monday night on a federal appeals court nominee. In today's primary election in Delaware, the last state primary before the November midterms, Delaware voters will decide 33 contested primary

races. One of them, Democrat Senator Chris Coons, who's seeking a third full term. He's fending off a primary challenge from three other Democrats, one of them a former Republican, midterm slated for...

0: Plus. Download it now.
1: President Trump is strongly pushing back against recent fears about the dangers of artificial intelligence. More from Fox's Christina Coleman.
2: Writing in part on True Social, quote, concerning AI, when in the history of business did anyone see the leaders of an industry call for regulation that, if strongly implemented, will drive them into oblivion and bankruptcy? AI taking over the world, destroying humanity and all other things bad is a hoax. No different from Russia, Russia, Russia. He also addressed this topic during his visit in Ireland.
3: We're leading China in AI. We're the most sophisticated country in the world. And frankly, I want to keep it that way.
2: This, as Anthropic's co-founder calls for safeguards against an AI takeover.
1: The president also rejecting the idea that AI could pose a threat to humanity. Close ally of ousted Venezuelan dictator Nicolas Maduro expected to plead guilty in a federal court today. Fox's Tom Rigotti.

0: Plus. Download it now.
1: President Trump is strongly pushing back against recent fears about the dangers of artificial intelligence. More from Fox's Christina Coleman.
2: Writing in part on True Social, quote, concerning AI, when in the history of business did anyone see the leaders of an industry call for regulation that, if strongly implemented, will drive them into oblivion and bankruptcy? AI taking over the world, destroying humanity and all other things bad is a hoax. No different from Russia, Russia, Russia. He also addressed this topic during his visit in Ireland.
3: We're leading China in AI. We're the most sophisticated country in the world. And frankly, I want to keep it that way.
2: This, as Anthropic's co-founder calls for safeguards against an AI takeover.
1: The president also rejecting the idea that AI could pose a threat to humanity. Close ally of ousted Venezuelan dictator Nicolas Maduro expected to plead guilty in a federal court today. Fox's Tom Rigotti with details.
4: Alex Saab is a Colombian-born businessman with extensive ties to Maduro. Acting President Delcy Rodriguez deported Saab in May in response to pressure from the Trump administration, which has pursued him going back to the president's first term. They refer to Saab as Maduro's bagman. He was charged and arrested by U.S. authorities in 2019, but former President Joe Biden pardoned Saab in 2023 in exchange for the release of several Americans imprisoned in Venezuela. Saab is now charged with money laundering. Federal prosecutors accuse him in a scheme to bribe officials to win lucrative contracts to import food into Venezuela. Tom Rigotti, Fox News.
1: And the Federal Reserve kicking off a two-day policy meeting beginning today. It is widely expected to vote in favor of a quarter percentage point rate hike. And Widow's Bay breaking a record at the 2026 Emmy Awards. 14 wins, including comedy series, best comedy series, and 3 acting wins. Pitt winning best drama, the show featuring a tribute to the late Dolly Parton. I'm Sue Guzman. This is Fox News.
5: Welcome to Hannity. And tonight, James Sixgender Tallarico thinks that you're an abusive parent if you do not let a child of yours transition to a new gender. Take a listen.
6: I think there are some folks and that would think that if you deny your child's gender identity, that that's incredibly harmful. And whether or not we label it with the term abuse, I mean, it's abusive.
5: And just when you think, well, little Tallarico can't get any creepier, well, think again.
7: What if we ran our world like we run a kindergarten classroom? Because at the end of the day, aren't we all just really big kindergartners?
5: You can speak for yourself. Meanwhile, Tallarico's comrade, Abdul El-Sayed, he is busy pretending to know how to throw a football after, you know, calling it racist and based on toxic masculinity. And by the way, Gavin Newsom is now willing to forego his own presidential ambitions for one person. Guess who?
8: I wouldn't run if she ran.
9: If she runs, you will not?
8: Of course not. Why would I? I wouldn't do that to her. I wouldn't do it to me. Why would I? I wouldn't do that to you. I wouldn't waste everyone's time.
5: Oh. Anyway, we'll bring you the very latest insanity on the left. Also tonight, Wisconsin Republican gubernatorial candidate Tom Tiffany. He is lucky to be alive tonight after surviving a plane crash in a Wisconsin lake. Take a look.
10: We are just really fortunate. We're really fortunate that God is looking after us last night.
5: That could be chilling for anyone. Tom Tiffany will join us tonight with more on that harrowing tale of survival. But we do begin tonight with a little something different. Now, for months, there has been a strange and very aggressive concerted effort on the left to demonize data centers. Naturally, Democrats are spewing a huge amount of misinformation, including fear-mongering about the centers, causing higher electric bills, hurting the environment, using excessive water, and they also lump in privacy and security concerns over the emergence of AI, artificial intelligence. Even Barack Hussein Obama, he's fear-mongering at the highest level, now encouraging Democrats to make it their top campaign issue, if not, you know, the number one issue. Bernie Sanders, he wants to shut down AI completely. I'll explain all of this in a moment. In reality, data centers have been around in the U.S. for decades. They do not increase your electric bill. They don't consume near the amount of water of a golf course that they require. And they contribute to the local economy through tax revenue and a lot of high-paying career jobs. And the president is insisting

0: that companies even build out their own power infrastructure. Now, also, as President Trump pointed out on Truth Social, quote, the claim that AI is going to take over the world is a hoax, just like global warming, where everyone was going to be dead by now. Russia, Russia, Russia, Ukraine, Ukraine, Ukraine, or impeachment hoax one or impeachment hoax two. These are all radical left Democrats, his words, and who never give up, but who seldom win. Hopefully the voters have seen the light. Now, the president is right in this sense. These senators are critical to modern life in America and future progress. Being against the construction of data centers is akin to being against power plants during the dawn of electricity or the railroad in the Industrial Revolution. Everything you do on your iPhone or your computer or your TV, it does require a data center. And the U.S. is the world leader in data centers, with more than 5,000 in operation as of last year. By comparison, China has just around 500 data centers and is desperate to catch up. And now, with new cutting-edge AI technology, data centers now are more important than ever. According to experts, whoever controls data and AI will control the future. Right now, we are in the lead. On the other side, of course, all new technologies have risks and benefits. Technology, let's lay it on the table, can be used for good or for evil. Obviously, it is important that AI be used for good. But the current panic from the left, and what I see is coordinated messaging. I always get suspicious when the same words are coming out of the mouths of people that have political agendas. But when it's coming from the government and calling on the government and demanding regulation and international partnership on these issues from certain major AI companies, it makes me suspicious. Take a look.
1: You know, it's something that we're concerned by, but we want to make sure that we actually regulate smartly. And we're thoughtful about the risk here. So there are obviously risks to AI. There are some benefits to AI. I have to say, just personally, I feel a little bit weird about the fact that you have so many frontier AI tech companies kind of coming to the government and begging the government to regulate them. It feels a little bit to me like a bit of a Trojan horse. So I think we just have to be careful about this.
0: Now, again, I will concede, like every other technology in the history of mankind, from nuclear energy to the internet, there are serious risks, but also huge upside. I mean, AI is able now to detect, for example, cancer at the earliest stages, where even the best radiologist would not even be able to detect it at all. The earlier you get a cancer, the odds are much greater that you will do a lot better. But the question tonight, would you rather Americans in the U.S. dominate this new tech, or would you prefer it be in the hands of China? And China, our number one geopolitical foe, announced today they are not stopping when it comes to AI. So AI is here to stay, whether you like it or not, whether the U.S. is involved or not. And now tonight we have invited both sides to give you perspective. Joining us first, former researcher for AI giant Anthropic, who's sounding the alarm over the pace of AI development. Jacob Coxon is with us. Jacob, thanks for being here. I've read a lot of what you had to say. I don't agree with it all, but I want to know, in your own words, why you fear. What is it you fear the most here?
2: So I fear the rate of progress with this technology. And it's different from all other technologies. So nuclear weapons, you discussed, could be used for good or evil. But AI is the only technology that can use itself. So no matter what we want, whether we want to use it for good and get there first, the AI wants things itself. And that's what makes it so unique as a technology and why it's so uniquely terrifying.
0: Okay, so you were a researcher at the Anthropic. What exactly did you do?
2: I did research on the data sets for training these AI systems.
0: Okay. Listen, I use AI every single day. I am stunned and amazed every day at what I can learn from AI and how quickly information is available to me. It's at the touch of a button. Okay. I've also heard your comments that your worry is you feel that we need an international coordination, or else we're running the same race with China, which could be equally dangerous. And I guess my question to that is, if you want a U.S.-China regulatory regime, what gives you any hope that the communist Chinese, our number one geopolitical foe, would be cooperative.
2: Yeah, well, I'm not an expert on geopolitics. All I know is the alternative could be catastrophic. And I do think that there's a great opportunity here for, well, I mean, what's needed is essentially a deal, like a big change. And I think President Trump could be a great person to make a deal in the immediate future, like a good, solid deal with China.
0: You know, I just have, what you said is you don't know the details of our foreign policy, and I do appreciate your honesty. You do understand that the communist Chinese are not fond of America. You do know that they spy on us. You do know that the amount of intellectual property theft is incalculable. You do know that they're a geopolitical foe and not to be trusted. And if you're talking about some type of international coalition, even, you know, I don't even have confidence in Western European countries because I think they have lost sight of the principles that built their countries. They've neglected defense. They've bought into climate alarmism. You know, the snow in Mount Kilimanjaro, according to Al Gore, should be melted by now. We should all be, the sea should be, you know, drowning Manhattan Island. Those were predictions that he made. And I get the same feeling about it, or Y2K and the predictions for Y2K. And I feel there's a certain amount of alarmism here. Why are you saying that a man-made machine is going to be taken over by the machine? Because it sounds like a sci-fi nightmare scenario that I have a hard time envisioning.
2: Yeah, it's, I mean, I wish it was alarmism, honestly. And I do, I agree with President Trump's tweet that global warming doomsday scenarios were overplayed. Like, it's a very slow process, and talking about doomsday is completely absurd. I mean, I also agree that, many other catastrophic panics in the past have been just fear-mongering. The reason this is unique is AI is moving so incredibly quickly, we won't have time to respond to it before it's too late.
0: I understand your fear, and there are other smart people that agree with you, and I appreciate it. But I will say this, that climate alarmism cost the world trillions and trillions of dollars, and we're back to where we started, and that is that the lifeblood of the world's economy is oil, natural gas, and coal. We could add nuclear power to that as well. Unless I see more evidence that this is creating a threat and that that AI is out of control, I think America should dominate. You know, there's never been a country in the history of mankind that has advanced the human condition that accumulated more power and abuse at less, as my friend Barry Farber used to say. Do you agree with that?
2: And that's exactly why it's so surprising that Sam Altman, Elon Musk, Dario, these guys built trillion-dollar companies. They love nuclear power. None of these guys are climate change alarmists. This is a unique technology in that guys like Elon Musk have been scared of it for a long time. Because if you just think about it, you know, super intelligence, things smarter than us in every respect, are intrinsically quite terrifying, even to titans of industry like Musk.
0: All right, Jacob, we appreciate your point of view and wish you the best of luck in your future. All right, here with a different perspective, cybersecurity expert Morgan Wright and Gatestone Institute senior fellow Gordon Chang is with us. Gordon, you know China better than anybody. What I think scares me more than anything else that I've been hearing is people wanting the U.S. to partner with the likes of China or even with our Western European allies. I don't trust them. I don't have they've neglected their own national defense. They don't see the need to stop Iran from having a nuclear weapon. They've bought into climate alarmism and socialism. They're not even capable of, frankly, of defending themselves without us. I'm not interested in any partnership. I'm interested in American dominance.
3: You're 100% right, Sean. First of all, any agreement on AI would be unenforceable. But we know the Chinese, they do not adhere to their promises, even ones where we can track them. The problem here is that we need standards. I think Jacob is right on many points. But the most important point is that we're not going to get those standards if we have an agreement with China. And if China dominates AI, which they would if we stopped developing it, if China dominated AI, those standards would not emerge. The only way these standards will emerge is if Americans sit down, develop what they think are the good ways of going.

0: going forward, and we get other countries to adopt our AI, that we become the world's AI superpower. That's the way we save humanity, and that's the way we prevent China from destroying it.
1: Again, there's never been a history, there's never been a country in the history of man that accumulated more power, abused it less, and I add, used it for the advancement of humankind than the U.S. So we have a good history behind us. China can't say the same, Russia can't say the same, and nor can Europe for that matter. Let me ask you, Morgan Wright, you made a comment that you view this as a version of a digital Cold War, which I found very interesting. What did you mean by that?
2: Look, substitute nuclear weapons for AI, substitute the Soviet Union for China, and we're back into the same playbook we were going through. Look, Sean, you're old enough like me. I remember doing nuclear drills. My dad was military. We were, believe it or not, in Kansas. Kansas was the central target. Why? Because the Schilling Air Force Base, longest tarmac in the United States. That's where B-52s could take off and go. So I think Jacob is a good kid, but I think he lacks the historical perspective. So we have figured out the nuclear thing. We dropped two bombs in 45, ended World War II. But since then, even after the Soviet Union became a nuclear power, what did we figure out? We figured out how to make, you want to know a really dangerous technology? Nuclear weapons. We figured out how to survive in this world, even with adversaries like China. And by the way, Sean, there's a book out there called Red State Rogue. It talks about K-129, a Russian submarine. It was supposed to be a false flag, launch a ballistic missile towards Hawaii. The Soviets were so scared of what happened to KGB operation, we collaborated together to enhance nuclear safety so that no one person could launch a nuclear missile from a sub. So I think there's a lot of lessons we take out of the Cold War. But we see what happened in the Cold War. At the end of the day, Soviet Union fell, Berlin Wall fell first, then the Soviet Union, and guess who's still standing?
1: Oh, I agree with all of what you said. And Gordon, I would add, you know, the climate alarmist cult religion. I mean, Al Gore was preaching, you know, from the pulpit of climate alarmism, predicting there'd be no snow on Mount Kilimanjaro and that Manhattan would be flooded by now. And all of these predictions have come and gone in the time frame he said it would happen. None of it came true. Y2K, I mean, the world was scared to death. It came and it went and none of the predictions happened there. We were lied to about COVID at a high level. The Russia hoax was full of lies. The impeachment hoaxes were lies. I just don't trust the government at all in that sense. But I trust America enough that we would use this for good and for also our own national defense, which is critical to me. You got to win this battle.
0: Yeah, and now that the climate alarmists have shown that they weren't right, you know, now what they're doing, they're talking about AI. So we had Bernie Sanders on April 29th. He hosted that event on Capitol Hill with Chinese AI guys and our AI guys. And what they were doing was they're saying there should be a complete moratorium on AI development until Congress figured it out, which means forever. So clearly what we're seeing right now is that the left has adopted a new hobby horse. They are fear-mongering, and we cannot allow the Chinese to get ahead of us. It's as simple as that. America can dominate AI. America can protect the world from AI. We can do it.
1: Morgan, I'll give you the last word. Is there any country you can think of off the top of your head that you'd feel comfortable partnering with? I'm not comfortable with Western Europe or NATO allies. I'm not comfortable with Canada, maybe Australia on the outskirts, but not really. I think America, you know, just simply has to win this battle. We're way ahead in the battle, and I think dominance is the answer. But they're predicting that the machines will overtake human beings. Is that possible in your view?
2: Look, a lot of people, that's called artificial general intelligence. I still think we're a ways from that, but you talk about what country I would partner with, and I'm not being political, but I partner with Israel. I mean, I used to be the chief security advisor for Sentinel-1.
1: By the way, so would I. There's the one country.
2: Yeah.
1: By the way, that would be the one country.
2: And look, they have done marvelous things.
1: Yeah, agreed.
2: And they've been one of the most innovative, creative, when you look at systems.
1: Yeah, I wouldn't underestimate their ability to probably take this to the highest level with the least amount of risk. Anyway, appreciate both of you. Morgan Wright and Gordon Chang, thank you. And coming up, more lunacy from the radicalized left, including an unearthed clip of six-gender Tallarico calling parents abusive for not acknowledging their children's gender identity. We'll break it down. Also, Wisconsin Republican gubernatorial nominee Congressman Tom Tiffany miraculously surviving an emergency water landing in a plane this weekend. He'll tell us about that harrowing experience.

0: on YouTube.
1: All right, as of tonight, we are only 50 days away from the single most important midterm election in our lifetime. And believe it or not, voters in some states, they're actually already sending in their ballots now. And as Election Day approaches, more past comments from James Talarico, if you prefer, and Abdul El-Sayed keep coming back to haunt them. Another reason early voting like this is insane. 50 days before an election. What if 3 days before an election, something is unearthed that would change the entire trajectory and outcome of the election? Anyway, we have new clips from Talarico calling parents abusive for denying their children's gender identity. Take a look.
2: I think there are some folks and that would think that if you deny your child's gender identity, that that's incredibly harmful. And whether or not we label it with the term abuse, I mean, it's abusive for sure. And so that's where I think some of us have concerns, and I don't want to speak for other members of
3: the Yeah, should it say, are you suggesting that it ought to say that it should include a person's willingness or unwillingness to acknowledge a child's gender, or should it be silent as to whether that is abuse, whether it needs it at all?
2: My just concern is ruling it out as not being abuse, I think, is dangerous and could certainly harm some of our most vulnerable kids in the state.
1: Now, that is not his only weird resurfaced comment, though. Take a look at this one from 2020, where he said, we're all just kindergartners. He can speak for himself. Take a look.
4: What if we ran our world like we run a kindergarten classroom? Because at the end of the day, aren't we all just really big kindergartners?
1: I know, and that God thing is non-binary. All those years I said, our Father. But it's not just his old comments making headlines. At a recent

0: recent campaign event, he was able to instantly name his favorite drag queen when asked. Gee, thanks for sharing. Take a look.
1: This is Tyler Rico. So nice to meet you. Sorry, I broke my hip. I was there when you defended the drags. Who's your favorite drag queen in Texas?
2: Oh my gosh, probably Alyssa Edwards.
1: Alyssa Edwards? Yes, I love Mikey Mays. Thank you so much.
0: I always think of myself as a Christian who hates Christianity, he also said. Meanwhile, according to a newly unearthed report, Abdul El-Sayed protested against ex-terrorists who converted to Christianity in 2007. And remember how he previously tried to link football to toxic masculinity? Well, apparently that did not sit too well with Michigan voters. A lot of University of Michigan fans there, Detroit Lion fans there. But anyway, now he's completely changed his tune. Watch this incredibly cringeworthy video of his latest pandering, flip-flopping election year conversion, this time to football fans in Michigan. I hope you're not bamboozled by this lunatic. Take a look.
3: We got a choice in November. God willing, our Lions undefeated by that point. But we got a choice between how much we want to pay for everything in our lives.
0: Toxic masculinity. I can hang out and throw a football like the rest of them. Speaking of football, he's not the only Democrat making bizarre headlines. Minnesota Senator Amy Klobuchar, the Democratic nominee for governor, has posted the same exact photo of herself. Look at this. Same one. 4 years in a row. Wearing a Vikings T-shirt. She's a real fan. Here with reaction, Florida Congresswoman Ana Paulina Luna. All right, so I'm watching the election year conversions. You know, for the longest time, Tallarico stood by the fact that there are six genders. He defended it, and then changed his mind last week. He stood by God is non-binary. He stood by it until last week. Now he seems to be backing off his belief that men should play women's sports and every other radical position he has. Welcome Matt at the border. He's a vegan campaign. No oil in an oil state. Okay. Now, to me, all it is the AOC strategy that she telegraphed. Oh, that's just woke 1.0 crazy. We didn't mean all that stuff. In other words, let's adopt the strategy to lie and let's not tell people what we really think. Do you agree with that?
4: Oh, you're right on, Sean. You know, this guy, after everything that you just played and after seeing what's resurfaced about him, he seems to have this weird fixation as well on kindergartners. But I would argue that if you're standing up for your child, and I say this as a mom, okay, if this guy's advocating for you to pump your kids full of hormones and chop off body parts, I don't think that he needs to be around kids, and I definitely don't think he needs to be in the Senate. So they're lying. They're definitely radical. And remind them, Sean, that DSA and the platform that they align with, they want to eliminate and abolish the Senate. They want to defund law enforcement, and they are. Everything that they're promising for free comes with a price tag, and that means they are going to increase your taxpayer amount that you're paying every single year to the federal government.
0: You know, and he always likes to preach in a church for some reason. I think he fancies himself a preacher. And, you know, saying that if Jesus came back and went to the U.S. Senate, he'd flip over the desks of senators and tell them you stole their Medicare and took food out of the mouths of children, which are all lies on his part. And he always says, I think of myself as a Christian that hates Christianity. Maybe you can explain that one to me.
4: Look, there's something that Jesus also said in the Bible, talks about lukewarm Christians. What he's doing in abusing the word of God, what I would say is there's no worse punishment for him. And what I will also say, Sean, is that these people, remember, he's advocating for and running with a platform that has put out anti-Semitic statements, has put out anti-white rhetoric, has basically shamed men for being men, says that toxic masculinity is a problem, and wants to block everything that the president has done for this country that has brought massive benefits for the American people, specifically with tax breaks. So, unfortunately, this is part of the name of the game with politicking, and I know that there's going to be a good campaign to educate voters on him. But what I will tell you is, if you are a voter in Texas, do not vote for this guy. He is a wolf in sheep's clothing, and he will do nothing but try to destroy the very backbone of this country.
0: Look what they're doing to Dan Sullivan in Alaska with the fake Dan Sullivan. Look at El-Sayed. Can El-Sayed, a guy whose best friend is Hassan Piker, who said America deserves 9/11, know the point, you know, FoxNews.com had an article.

0: out saying that he proudly said again that he hates America. El-Sayed, Hassan Piker claims that El-Sayed asked him to campaign for him. He's been well sought after on the campaign trail by Democrats. Can you explain that phenomenon?
1: Look, what I will say is with this guy, what's particularly interesting about him is he's really trying to distance himself from the fact that he advocated for Sharia law. But more importantly, I want to know why the leftist media, why the Democrat establishment is not calling him out for campaigning with Hassan Piker, someone who basically said that they were going to essentially invade and rape our women. I mean, that's the type of rhetoric that we're supposed to tolerate, and then we are supposed to somehow work with this guy if he's, God forbid, elected to Senate. What I would say is that the moderate Democrat Party, the party of Kennedy, is no longer. And right now, these radical socialists are poaching the moderates, getting them out, and they're taking over the Democrat Party platform. And ultimately, also, too, Sean, I think that this is probably for another segment, but there is a lot of foreign money specifically tied to China influencing the elections that are getting these people elected. And so I think this week we have some legislation that will rein that in. I know President Trump has a meeting with Xi coming up in the coming weeks, but China is not our friend. And the people that parrot their talking points and platforms and that so divide in this country, like this guy, Syed, in Michigan, they're a problem.
0: All right, Congresswoman Ana Paulina Luna, thank you. Now, breaking over this past weekend, a near-death experience for Wisconsin Republican gubernatorial nominee Congressman Tom Tiffany. His plane was forced to make an emergency crash landing in a lake, which miraculously only resulted in minor injuries, thank God. Now, despite the fast-sinking plane, that forced Tiffany and other passengers to swim for their lives. Congressman Tom Tiffany joins us now for an exclusive interview on this miracle landing. First of all, Congressman, hopefully soon to be governor, what are you thinking at that moment when you know you're going down and you know you're going to land a plane in water? I don't think I'd be feeling too good.
2: Yeah, my memory is so vivid on that, Sean. As we were making that final turn before we were going to approach for landing, the pilot turned to me and he said, "Tom, we're going down. Pull your seatbelt as tight as possible." And it was like staring into the abyss and you don't know how far down it is. Well, I pulled that seatbelt as tight as I could, and it was just a couple seconds later, we hit the water and we hit it hard. But the plane stayed upright, thankfully, as a result of the skilled work of the pilot. And we looked at each other and just said, "Are you okay?" And when we were both okay, I just said to him, "Get this door open," because you know what? The door was right there on my side in the co-pilot seat. And we got the door open, got out, and the rest from there, we were able to be saved by the local law enforcement, as well as the first responders in the Wausau area. I can't thank them enough for what they did, but it's by the grace of God that we're here today.
0: Pretty chilling. You know, it's funny. I had an accident. I fell off a roof three stories when I was in contracting. And it's amazing how your mind works, because I remember every second. You would think it took a long time to fall off a roof. It didn't take that long. Gravity is what it is. And I remember almost like every second. It's like slow motion in your mind. Was it like that for you?
2: Yeah, actually, it happened really quickly. When he said, "Pull that seatbelt tight," I think it was just a few seconds that it took, and bang, we hit the water. And we were out of that plane, I think, really quickly. And, you know, you try to piece it back together. And but it just happened so quickly, Sean.
0: I'm looking at your right eye, and it looks like you have a gash above it, and it looks swollen. Is that from the crash?
2: Yeah, so each of us had very minor injuries. Once again, thanks to the grace of God, the pilot had 4 stitches. I have 12 above my eye. This is the only injury that I have, Sean. Couple little scratches.
0: Wow.
2: And just so fortunate.
0: What kind of plane was it, Congressman?
2: Yeah, it was a Bonanza 4-seater that I had flown with this pilot numerous times.
0: Yeah, you know, and you got to give credit to the pilot. I'm not the biggest fan of small planes. You know, I know a lot of friends of mine, they want to

0: pilots, and they have these little prop planes, and I remember I'd see them at the airport, and they'd be out there in the snow all winter, and they have single engine, and you crank them up, you know, and I'm like, I don't think I ever want to fly in that plane, but a lot of people that love aviation and love flying, I mean, it is their passion, and it sounds like your friend was not only passionate about it, it sounds like he really mastered the art of being a great pilot. I'm told being a great pilot is when things go wrong, not when everything's going perfectly. We're glad you're okay, Congressman. We're going to follow your gubernatorial race closely as well. Glad you're okay. Glad everyone else is okay. Thank you for being with us. All right, breaking today, former CIA Director John Brennan, he has now been subpoenaed to testify before a grand jury in Florida as part of a DOJ investigation into whether former law enforcement and intelligence officials conspired against Donald Trump. Fox News legal analyst, number one, New York Times bestselling author, Greg Jarrett is here. I think I have a lot of questions I'd like to ask. Number one, yeah. Why did they change the presidential daily brief, well, the assessment actually from career senior intel officials, yeah, that there was no Russian interference. This was after the 2016 election. He was in that meeting in the White House with Obama in December of 2016, when my understanding is Obama demanded another assessment that totally contradicted the career intelligence officials' assessment, and one that politically benefited him and haunted Donald Trump for 3 years. Would you want to ask him about that?
1: Oh, absolutely. That's one of the number one questions I'd want to ask. It's what I disclosed in my books. You know, and I think Brennan and his attorney have been expecting a subpoena to testify before the grand jury in Florida, because the grand jury's been moving closer toward a potential indictment for Brennan's role in the whole collusion hoax, specifically that he schemed with others to, as you say, falsify key intelligence to frame Trump and thereby violating his constitutional rights by law under federal criminal statutes. You know, the grand jury probe is based on documents that were hidden for years by the CIA, but finally declassified, and they show that Brennan appeared to manufacture phony intel to smear Trump and drive him from office. His lawyer now claims, oh, Brennan is being framed for trying to frame Trump, which is pretty clever. Separately, though, Brennan is the target of another investigation in Washington over whether he lied to Congress when he denied that the bogus dossier paid for by Hillary Clinton was inserted by him in that vital intel report that you refer to falsely implicate Trump. Well, now we have the declassified documents. They show that Brennan did indeed rely on the dossier, even though he was warned by others, don't do it. It's fabricated. We've debunked it at the CIA. You know, so Brennan, I think, is in the crosshairs of two different criminal probes that could result in multiple indictments, but he hasn't been charged as yet, so he enjoys the presumption of innocence, Sean.
0: And we believe that the dirty Russian disinformation dossier paid for by Hillary Clinton, that he knew from the beginning it was phony, correct?
1: Oh, yeah. And in fact, he rushed over to the White House to tell Obama and Biden. Comey was there. Clapper was there. And instead of telling the American public the truth that this was all conjured up by Hillary Clinton, they remained mum. They hid it. They concealed it. And instead, they allowed Comey to move forward with a dilating investigation that he knew was completely without merit.
0: The whole thing was predicated on that fake document that they knew was fake. All right, shifting gears, I want to ask you about one member of the Lindsey Clancy murder trial whose job was to determine whether or not she was guilty of murdering her children is now claiming that the panel instead saw an opportunity to make a statement. Take a listen.
2: The standalone juror was not the only one that was unwilling to see things from the other side. So I'm going to kind of defend that individual in a sense. There were some big personalities in that room, but at the end of the day, I feel like it just came down to an inability to kind of move past your conviction.
0: Oh, that sounds like

0: like jury nullification to me, but you're smarter than me. What do you think, Greg?
1: Well, one of the jurors keeps talking, and the more she does, it appears that the holdout juror was the one following the law, not the other 11, which is the exact opposite of how the four-person and the defense lawyer portrayed it. And it certainly vindicates the wisdom of the trial judge who refused to pressure the lone juror. You know, what this female juror is now saying is pretty stunning, that she and others violated their oath by voting for a social or political cause to make it better for other women. I'm pretty sure that was not in the judge's instruction of how to apply the law to the facts. And in fact, it's exactly what jury instructions seek to prevent. I mean, the last thing you want is an activist jury trying to advance some cultural agenda of social justice instead of deciding the singular case based on the law and the evidence.
0: Greg Jarrett, as always, on target. Thank you. When we come back, Gavin Newsom rules out a 2028 run if a certain fellow California Democrat decides to enter the race. Spoiler alert, she is unburdened from what has been. Plus, Mayor Marxist Kami Mamdani suing the Trump administration will explain to you why. Breonna Lyman is straight up.

0: Fox News.
1: All right, turning now to the other news of today, let's start off with a Mr. No-Show, California Governor Tweety Bird. That would be Gavin Newsom, the worst governor in the country, now claims that he will not run for president if a certain someone joins the race. Take a look.
2: It's going to be a lot of people.
3: Yeah, it's
2: a lot of Democrats.
3: 31 flavors. And
2: you're not even the only Californian.
3: No, right. Yeah.
2: You got Rokana.
3: Yeah.
2: Kamala.
3: Yeah. I don't know if she runs, but we'll see.
2: I know she's called around.
3: Yeah. But I wouldn't run if she ran.
2: If she runs, you will not?
3: Of course not. Why would I? I wouldn't do that to her. I wouldn't do it to me. Why would I wouldn't do that to you? I wouldn't waste everyone's time.
1: Exactly how I'd want to spend any day. Fly fishing with fake Jake. Here with Reaction, the Federalist election correspondent, Brianna Lyman. Okay. Well, that must mean he knows she's not running, or he's looking for a way out because he knows he can't win. Which one is it?
4: Yeah, I think it's probably the latter of those two. And this is funny because it's not like Jake Tapper asked him this question. Gavin Newsom just voluntarily made these awful conditions for surrendering his candidacy. And even Jake Tapper is perplexed, right? Because Gavin Newsom is someone who has positioned himself as the lead 2028 frontrunner. And to your point, Sean, taking this approach in 2024, that made a lot of sense, right? You don't want to say, I'm going to run after Joe Biden was cooed, because you don't want to fracture your party anymore. But Kamala Harris showed us that she is an unelectable, unwinnable, unlikable candidate. So there was no reason for him to create these conditions in which he'd surrender his candidacy unless there is internal polling indicate that he would do awful. And so he probably wants to save himself for 2032 when he can work on his image a little bit more, maybe put in some sane policies over the next few years.
1: Yeah, maybe have reservoirs and fire hydrants that have water.
4: That's a good start.
1: For predictable wildfires and predictable Santa Ana winds. All right, to Chicago we go. It's falling apart right before our eyes with rampant crime, a major budget crisis, a migrant chaos, and a crisis there. Yet Mayor Brandon Johnson thinks he's doing such a great job that he deserves another term. Now, keep in mind, there have been around 5,000 people shot, and of that, 1,700 people that were killed by homicide in Chicago since he took office. That did not stop him from kicking off his reelection campaign with this horrible video. Take a look.

0: I don't know what that move thing is. Maybe you can help me out. Okay. How come we don't know the names of the 5,000 people shot, the 1,700 plus people dead? And he's out there doing a little dancing. Looks like on a beach or something.
1: Well, for Democrats, yeah, I mean, look, that's cringe. This is just as cringe as when Democrats did that choose your fighter video. Remember, all of them were doing that. But Democrats and Brandon Johnson is willing to sacrifice American lives at the expense of his left-wing policies. Look, last week, Sheridan Gorman's parents got on the stage at the RNC convention because their daughter was murdered by an illegal alien in his city because of the policies that him and his party support. So there's no reason to be dancing and pretending like you're having a good time here when there is blood on your hands. Not to mention, they had like a $900 million budget deficit. How is that successful in any term of the word success?
0: All right. Also tonight, I love when Sydney Sweeney's in the news because it makes liberals bubble and fizz like Alka-Seltzer and water. Anyway, it's breaking the internet once again. As per usual, the radical woke mob is not happy. The actress is facing a fresh wave of backlash after posing nude in an ad campaign for a sports trading app. According to reports, several female professional athletes expressed outrage over the ad, arguing it is objectifying women in sports. Sweeney responded to critics, posting a series of photos of women in sports who have posed in similar ways for ESPN or Sports Illustrated. I think that would be called the swimsuit issue, including Serena Williams, Ronda Rousey.

0: Megan Rapinoe. Okay, so why the double standard? Is it the belief that she's a conservative and she keeps saying she's not political?
1: Yeah, Sean, and you know, we've heard for years about women empowering women and women supporting women, and women should embrace their bodies. They should own their sexuality. Never let someone tell you how to dress. Free the nipple. Do what you want with your body. Don't let people judge. But suddenly, when Sydney Sweeney embraces her sexuality, when she embraces her body, when she makes a very lucrative career decision, the same feminists are out here attacking this woman. And it's not just that they're hypocritical. It's that feminism has never been about empowering other women. It is about tearing down women who don't fit a certain mold. You can embrace your body if you're 500 pounds morbidly obese, that's good. You can embrace your sexuality if you go and sleep with 10 guys, that's liberation. But if you act like Sydney Sweeney, that's a problem. And to your point, it's only a problem because they think she's political and they think she's conservative, which she's very apolitical.
0: Exactly. I don't know. Such hypocrisy. Anyway, Brianna, thank you. When we come back, a new episode of my podcast dropping tomorrow. We'll tell you who it is and we'll show you a clip straight ahead.
2: She's built a career taking on the toughest cases. Now, criminal defense attorney Donna Rotunno steps out of the courtroom and into the headlines, breaking down the biggest crime stories shocking the nation.
3: We're hearing reports that the shower was full of blood, there was blood on the curtains.
2: Uncovering evidence, strategies, and the moments that decide guilt or innocence. This is Crime and Justice with Donna Rotunno. New episodes weekly. Watch.

0: sexuality, when she embraces her body, when she makes a very lucrative career decision, the same feminists are out here attacking this woman. And it's not just that they're hypocritical. It's that feminism has never been about empowering other women. It is about tearing down women who don't fit a certain mold. You can embrace your body if you're 500 pounds, morbidly obese, that's good. You can embrace your sexuality if you go and sleep with 10 guys, that's liberation. But if you act like Sydney Sweeney, that's a problem. And to your point, it's only a problem because they think she's political and they think she's conservative, which she's very apolitical.
1: Exactly. I don't know. Such hypocrisy. Anyway, Brianna, thank you. When we come back, a new episode of my podcast dropping tomorrow. We'll tell you who it is, and we'll show you a clip straight ahead.
2: She's built a career taking on the toughest cases. Now, criminal defense attorney Donna Rotuno steps out of the courtroom and into the headlines, breaking down the biggest crime stories shocking the nation.
3: We're hearing reports that the shower was full of blood, there was blood on the curtains.
2: Uncovering evidence, strategies, and the moments that decide guilt or innocence. This is Crime and Justice with Donna Rotuno. New episodes weekly. Watch.

0: But that's all the time we have left. Please set your DVR so you never, ever miss an episode of Hannity. In the meantime, let not your heart be troubled. Ray Gutfeld, he's next. He'll put a smile on your face. Have a great night with your family.
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3: The High Court rules on voting. I'm Ted Lindner, Fox News. The Supreme Court Monday rejecting President Trump's mail-in ballot restrictions for now, capping a wave of last-minute legal action heading into the midterm elections, now less than 2 months away. The court allowing states to continue sending out mail-in ballots under the same systems they've used since 2020, since COVID. The Trump White House had asked the court to clear the way for restrictions before the pivotal November contests for control of Congress. The case has major implications because nearly one-third of the country now votes by mail. The president strongly pushing back against recent fears about an artificial intelligence takeover. Fox's Christina Coleman explains what the president said.
4: Writing in part on Truth Social, quote, concerning AI, when in the history of business did anyone see the leaders of an industry call for regulation that, if strongly implemented, will drive them into oblivion and bankruptcy? AI taking over the world, destroying humanity and all other things bad is a hoax. No different from Russia, Russia, Russia. He also addressed this topic during his visit in Ireland.
5: We're leading China in AI. We're the most sophisticated country in the world. And frankly, I want to keep it that way.
4: This, as Anthropic's co-founder calls for safeguards against an AI takeover.
3: President Trump has also rejected the idea that AI could pose as a threat to humanity. After a three-month absence following a serious fall and a bout with pneumonia, Republican Kentucky Senator Mitch McConnell making his return to Capitol Hill.
6: I wasn't sure how many of you would be here today. I'm glad to see you. Time to get back to work. Finishing the job for this Congress.
3: In today's primary election in Delaware, the last state primary before the November midterms, Delaware voters will decide 33 contested primary races. Just one of them, Democrat Senator Chris Coons, who's looking for a third full term. America's living.

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1: A new episode of my podcast, Hanging Out with Me, Sean Hannity, drops tomorrow. It features former Speaker of the House, Newt Gingrich. We taped the episode during last week's GOP convention in Dallas. We covered a ton of ground, President Clinton's impeachment, the current state of politics, his thoughts on President Trump, and my first interview with him in a Holiday Inn hotel room in Decatur, Alabama in 1990 and more.
2: What is it about Trump that makes him so different?
3: Makes Trump so different?
2: Yeah.
3: He has no boundaries.
2: That could be good and that could be bad.
3: It is. It's good and it's bad.
2: But is he a blessing, a curse guy? His blessing is his curse?
3: Well, it's interesting. I mean, I think the thing that struck me, I haven't known him as well as you, but I've known him a long time. He's totally authentic.
2: True.
3: Now, the problem with that is he's not editable because he's totally authentic.
2: I'm laughing because I know it's true.
3: And he's interested in everything. I mean, the stuff he's done the last few weeks on space, which I'm a big space fanatic, it's been fabulous. And he puttered along for a while, and he suddenly, bam, did a bunch of very decisive, very important things, and now he's off doing something else.
1: He also thinks the president, Republicans can shock the world, win the midterms, and what it would mean to Trump's legacy. Check it out, iHeart, YouTube, Spotify, Apple,

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1: America's listening to Fox News.
2: The Trump administration deal an illegal blow by a federal judge in Boston over foreign visas. U.S. District Judge F. Dennis Saylor blocking a new rule that limits how long foreign students and journalists can stay in the country without applying for extensions. Unions and advocacy groups filing suit against DHS's rule that was set to take effect today. Reno, Nevada, taking the next steps to increase its water supply by recycling wastewater. Fox's Sue Guzman with more.
3: Officials are hoping that by the early 2030s, water that once went down a drain in North Valleys could be flowing back out of a kitchen tap. The city has broken ground on Nevada's first ever wastewater to drinking water plant in Reno. The goal is to take 2 million gallons of wastewater and make it drinkable for residents in Reno and Truckee Meadows. The treatment plant uses a combination of advanced purification using activated carbon and high-intensity ultraviolet light to kill or inactivate viruses or parasites before putting it into an underground aquifer. Officials say this will be helpful when they're unable to use purified river water for drinking. Sue Guzman, Fox News.
2: Vice President J.D. Vance announcing new efforts in Kansas City, Missouri on Monday to crack down on fraud tied to COVID-19 small business loans.
4: We are going to suspend 870,000 people permanently, people who defrauded the government over the last couple of years, the last couple of decades. We're going to make it impossible for them to get loans from the federal government.
2: And the Trump administration has focused its fraud investigations on government aid programs that expanded during the pandemic. Democrats have pushed back against the Trump administration's fraud crackdown and have accused the administration of finding excuses to slash federal funding to Democrat-led states. Stock futures at this hour, Dow futures down over 300 points. I'm Ted Lindner. This is Fox News.
5: Emily Campagno.

0: flowing back out of a kitchen tap. The city has broken ground on Nevada's first ever wastewater to drinking water plant in Reno. The goal is to take 2 million gallons of wastewater and make it drinkable for residents in Reno and Truckee Meadows. The treatment plant uses a combination of advanced purification using activated carbon and high-intensity ultraviolet light to kill or inactivate viruses or parasites before putting it into an underground aquifer. Officials say this will be helpful when they're unable to use purified river water for drinking. Sue Guzman, Fox News.
1: Vice President J.D. Vance announcing new efforts in Kansas City, Missouri on Monday to crack down on fraud tied to COVID-19 small business loans.
2: We are going to suspend 870,000 people permanently, people who defrauded the government over the last couple of years, the last couple of decades. We're going to make it impossible for them to get loans from the federal government.
1: Now, the Trump administration has focused its fraud investigations on government aid programs that expanded during the pandemic. Democrats have pushed back against the Trump administration's fraud crackdown and have accused the administration of finding excuses to slash federal funding to Democrat-led states. Stock futures at this hour, Dow futures down over 300 points. I'm Ted Lindner. This is Fox News.
3: Emily Campagno, along with Jessica Tarloff, Jesse Waters, Dana Perino, and Greg Gutfeld. It's 5 o'clock in New York City, and this is The Five. Artificial fears going into overdrive after the four biggest AI companies all came out in agreement that it's time to slow down development before AI becomes a threat to humanity. Anthropic CEO Dario Amodei kicking it off, penning a lengthy essay calling on the industry to pump the brakes before it's too late.
4: I won't lie to you. There are real dangers. And I think for too long, the industry lied to people about the fact that this technology had risk. Doesn't mean we need to shut it all down. What I would say, it's a warning sign. It's a warning sign that we need to slow down.
3: And now former President Barack Obama is joining the panic parade, urging his party to make AI oversight the center of their agenda. And Democrat leaders appear to be listening.
5: We don't have months. We don't have years. We got to move now.
6: Dr. Frankenstein is telling us the monster has escaped. Help us stop this.
7: For Congress to just sit on its hands, for the White House to do nothing real, is something that is deeply dangerous to the American people.
8: We should take decisive action now, so that we can slow down, as the CEOs have recently acknowledged, slow down the pace of development in order to protect the American people and ensure that AI is proceeding safely.
3: Okay. But President Trump isn't sounding the doomsday alarm just yet. He truthed this. The only control or guardrails that AI needs is a strong and smart, i.e. high IQ, president. And the USA has that in spades. The president also warning that China is salivating at the prospect of U.S. companies slowing down their AI development. Watch.
9: Well, I say this. Look, we're leading China in AI. We're the most sophisticated country in the world. And frankly, I want to keep it that way because whoever wins, AI wins. And we can put guardrails. We can do this and that. But I think you have a lot of negative forces that are bringing it up that shouldn't be bringing it up.
3: All right, Jesse, how do you foresee this going down?
10: Well, when the smartest people in the world are begging the dumbest people in the world to help them out, something doesn't add up. So they're saying, like, we created the most powerful product in world history, more powerful than a nuclear weapon. It's going to possibly kill us all in 3 years. Only Schumer can save us. So what they're trying to do is they're trying to get these guys in to write their regulations because they know the Democrats will let them write whatever regulations they want. And it'll freeze out their competitors who are doing a lot of cheap AI really fast. And then all the politicians will get credit for saving mankind. Plus, the people that write the regulations get all the donations. If I told you the world was going to end if you didn't take this vax, what would you do? Or if the world was going to end because of global warming, what would you do? Same thing's happening here. Some people get rich and we all still survive. The AI people are aligning themselves with Democrats because they know which way the wind is blowing. Congress could flip. And the last time they aligned with Democrats worked out pretty well. They kicked the president off social media and they censored conservatives. This is just going to be much worse. Now, this guy, Anthropic, and

0: and OpenAI are about to go public. That means we get to look at their books. And their books, you're going to see they're burning cash fast. So fast, they need to slow things down. So they want to lock this thing in and make the government interfere in the market in their favor. Did they create a product that is going to hurt people, that is going to tank the economy? That doesn't sound like a very good product. Why do they need the government to tell them to stop or slow it down? They should be able to do that themselves. What it sounds like is they're trying to become like the vaccine companies. You know, the vaccine companies are indemnified from lawsuits. If I have a product that's going to hurt a lot of people, I don't want to get sued. They know they're about to get sued. They probably also know they could crash the market. And so they want to be treated like a big bank, too big to fail, so the government can bail them out. Something doesn't smell right because this is on the eve of the biggest IPO in world history, and you have this suspicious whistleblower. They're aligned with Barack Hussein Obama, and the CEOs are all white-knighting themselves like, oh, I have more virtue than Jesus Christ himself. I'm sorry, Emily. I'm not going to get scared into taking quick action because some computer scientist is having a nervous breakdown a month before payday. Not happening. Perhaps we might need to regulate AI in the future after we've seen what it can do on a wider scale. But now, no. You don't bankrupt an industry in its infancy, especially when we're in an arms race with the Chinese. I want to win the arms race, not China.
1: And suspiciously, as Marina Devine points out, this is all happening just before the midterms.
2: Well, it's happening before the midterms. Now, I don't know if that's like, you know, the algebra problem, like a train leaves at 8 o'clock and the bus leaves at 10 o'clock. And when can they have lunch? I hated those problems. But you mentioned like the regulation. So, for example, if you think back to 1996, go with me, there was the Telecommunications Act. And what happened then? It was Section 230, which basically said a social media company like Facebook in the future is not going to be responsible for things that are put on its on the internet, basically. That's what that said. And so today I asked this one guy, one of the members of Congress, who's really smart on AI, Republican guy, and I said, will there be product liability in this? Or are these companies asking for basically a Section 230 so that they don't ever have to have that kind of accountability? He said, oh, we haven't written it yet. But, okay, yes, obviously that's a possibility. I agree with a lot of what Jesse said. I was very skeptical last week when the whistleblower came out. It's like, guys, cover your tracks just a little bit better. It makes it so obvious. Like, he goes to work there. Then a few months later, it comes out. And then all of a sudden, it goes all over Twitter. And then all of a sudden, there's going to be this meeting where Bernie Sanders, AOC, and Steve Bannon all get together. And guess who's the special guest? Oh, the whistleblower is going to be there. Mm-hmm. And then Barack Obama comes out. And he says, you know what? We got to do this. And all the members of Congress on the Democratic side get the bat signal, like, got to do it. And then all of the Obama bros, they start tweeting about it as well because they're the caboose to make it happen. It's like, guys, we're not dumb. I would add one other thing to the president's China point. Right now in the New York Times at the top of the page, there's a new story that says that there's a guy in China, like their AI chief, who went to the leadership and said, guys, I think we have a problem. Our leadership, our Communist Party, is at risk of being exposed, undermined. Basically, that all of the people could actually find out all the craziness that we've been doing to them. And this is an existential threat to the Communist Party of China, to which I say, then don't slow down. Mm-hmm. Like, okay, pedal to the metal.
1: Pedal to the metal, and with our interests in mind. Do you agree with that? Do you see the value in that?
2: I'm sure she does not agree with that.
1: Well, I was hoping to tee it up in a way where you could be like, yes, or like partially.
3: No, I think that you would look silly if you weren't questioning people's motives and especially the timing of it. But there are going to be more Republicans, and there already are some like Josh Hawley, but the ones who are on the ballot that are going to hew closer to the position that we need to be regulating AI, because everyone is lumping everything that is going on with how quickly society is transforming from super intelligence to data centers. It all feels like a big risk factor to the average voter. And so if Mike Rogers or Ken Paxton is going to be out there and they're in tough races, they're going to have to speak to the concerns of the voters. They can't just be like President Trump sitting on Truth Social saying, you know, if you want to be poor and backwards or, you know, everything's going to be fine because you've got the smartest president of all time in charge of here. We all, I think, if we're being honest, know that our political class across the board is not up to this challenge. There are a few people who used to work in tech, like Mark Warner, for instance. But in general, we watch those committee hearings and we die inside, mm-hmm. right? That the staffers can't even get them notes fast enough for them to know what to ask a Mark Zuckerberg or the CEO of Snapchat, let alone to talk to someone like Sam Altman or Dario Amodei. The concerns and the flares, putting aside last week's whistleblower, are not new, though. The heads of these companies have been saying this for years and giving interviews saying we need regulation. It is going to get past the point where it is human controlled. And I'm curious as to what people who endorse the pedal to the metal, we want to beat China in the AI arms race. And I certainly feel that way. I don't want to fall behind or just, you know, China doesn't care what they do. They have essentially a concentration camp with a million Uyghurs in it. They obviously don't care what it does to society. But when you have people who do know more about this than us saying, not just for IPO reasons, because it's been going on for a long time, that we need to think about regulation, what will be the plan? Because something has to happen. It's private companies, it's the government, it's international organizations. I'm sure some input from regular people. You can't just say absolutely closed door to the idea that we're going to even consider regulation.
4: And arguably, even any regulation can be a total saddlebag, because right now we're still arguing over Section 230 and trying to rewrite everything so that it catches up with technology. Greg, you have so many thoughts on this.
5: Well, yeah, I'll keep it brief if I can. But I, you know, this is an orchestrated hoax, but it's also risking lives, and it's risking more lives than AI ever would. You know, I have a question for the Anthropic CEO. Is he happy painting targets on his executives' backs? Mm. We saw a healthcare CEO gunned down for being less, far less than an existential threat. And now generating and amplifying this lie, all right, that AI is going to destroy mankind. You're creating a legion of potential heroes. People who go, I'm going to take out a few of your executives. What, you know, it's not an assassin anymore. You're a hero. Who can forget Terminator 2? Who was the hero? Sarah Connor. What was her goal? To kill the creator of Skynet, Miles Dyson. She gets to his house, shoots him. But then the Terminator and John saves his life. The point is, she was the hero. So this is, as Jesse said, a calculated attempt to slow down or stop upstart competitors. It's incredibly greedy. They're doing it through regulation. They also want to create a regulatory industry that makes a lot of money for a whole bunch of people, including NGOs. So you're going to have all these people get on boards. And I'm getting like emails from PR companies as I speak, asking, you know, you should have this person on your show. This person's able to talk about it. And last, I got it like, why are we calling this person a whistleblower?
2: Right.
5: What is he blowing aside, you know? But no, what is he? Can anybody actually point out what he's saying? You said they've been talking about this for years. I've been talking about this for years. I mentioned AI and the paperclip hypothesis, which could destroy the world, like 12 years ago on the Five. But then I did a lot of reading and I realized that safety and performance go together. Humans understand this stuff. We could have done the same thing with electricity. In fact, electricity didn't come into being all at once in America. There were arguments about that too. And there were parts of the country that didn't have electricity for years because people didn't think it was a good idea. So it's an elitist move. The people that are arguing have the power. They don't want others to have the power, i.e. the smaller startups. But how is it? You see this person, 3 months at Anthropic, giggling and smirking in his well-choreographed or scheduled TV news appearances, like out of nowhere. And he doesn't seem like somebody

0: I speak, asking, you know, you should have this person on your show. This person's able to talk about it. And at last, I got it. Like, why are we calling this person a whistleblower?
1: Right.
0: What is he blowing aside, you know? But no, what is he? Can anybody actually point out what he's saying? You said they've been talking about this for years. I've been talking about this for years. I mentioned AI and the paperclip hypothesis, which could destroy the world like 12 years ago on the Five. But then I did a lot of reading and I realized that safety and performance go together. Humans understand this stuff. We could have done the same thing with electricity. In fact, electricity didn't come into being all at once in America. There were arguments about that too. And there were parts of the country that didn't have electricity for years because people didn't think it was a good idea. So it's an elitist move. The people that are arguing have the power. They don't want others to have the power, i.e. the smaller startups. But how is it? You see this person, 3 months at Anthropic, giggling and smirking in his well-choreographed or scheduled TV news appearances, like out of nowhere. And he doesn't seem like somebody terrified of an existential threat. He seems somebody just giddy over the fact that this is falling into place. And then all of a sudden they pull Barack Obama onto stage. He doesn't come out unless he's asked to. And then this is all in time for Bernie's pro-China, anti-West attack on AI. So you are being played. The great thing about it is after COVID, after the climate change hysteria, after the nuclear power meltdown, which caused China to leap ahead, we can see this now. And there are, I would advise you at home to listen to the All In podcast, listen to Mark Andreessen. Those are the people that are telling you the truth. All these other people, they got skin in the game, and all they're trying to do is limit the canal and weigh down the other boat so they can't get in. And they don't care who they put, with targets on their back or put China ahead. That's my two cents.
2: Great. All right, guys, coming up next, thirst traps and football. The Democrats think showing a little skin will win them over voters.

0: to Fox News.
1: All right, we're 50 days from the midterms, and Democrats are running some new plays to win over voters. Texas Democrat Senate nominee James Tallarico celebrating Texas's comeback victory over Ohio State, claiming he broke the Cruz curse. And let's go to Michigan. Senate nominee Abdul El-Sayed showed up in his signature tight black T-shirt at a Michigan tailgate appearance, trying to connect with voters over burgers, beer, and Big Ten football. Watch here.
2: Ready for football season? Here's the challenge, though. You might not actually get to watch it because everything has gotten way too expensive. So I love football because it's always been the sport that brings people together. And I want football to keep doing that, which means that the average family should be able to afford football together.
1: And to win over voters, that's blah, blah, blah, blah. There we go. NBC is taking a look at thirst traps for democracy. Content creators going risque to recruit people to work the polls. This is outrageous. Apparently, influencers are getting paid to post racy snaps in an attempt to get more Americans interested in becoming election workers. But the cultural shift may be happening in a different direction. An essay in the New York Times arguing that America has seen a rural vibe shift proven by the massive success of shows like Landman and songs like The Song of Summer, Choosing Texas by Ella Langley. Thank you. Now I have that in my head again for the 18th time. All right, Emily, where do we begin? Where do we begin? Do you think that the Democrats can win back voters because of football?
3: No. I'm so glad we're talking about football. I love everything about this because sports teaches you the difference between rivalry and identity. So as a University of Washington Husky, I will gladly stand alone.

0: alongside a Cougar anytime and root against Oregon. But that does not make us the same team. And as a, thank you for laughing. And as a Raiderette, that uniform symbolized that I am ride or die Raider Nation. It does not just symbolize that I hate the Niners. And fans, real fans, understand that distinction instinctively, right? You can buy the jersey and you can stage the photo op, but you cannot buy belonging. And that's the Democrats' problem. I mean, one of them. The vast majority of them, their driving primary factor is an opposition against Trump. It's stopping Trump or stopping the Republicans. So they have a common opponent, but they do not have a common purpose. And that, to me, is exposing the party's grand canyons underneath the surface, right? The DSA is pulling them all toward communism. Half the party is anti-Semitic. But they cannot define what they stand for without clearly rejecting what they won't tolerate. So rooting against the other team, I think, can fill the stands for one game, but it cannot sustain the franchise. And the Democrats have to be real clear what their jersey that they want their voters to wear actually stands for.
1: Jesse, did those racy snaps make you want to become a poll watcher?
2: Good question. No comment. The Democrats, when they're running for election, they're like, yeah, sex sells. And then afterwards, they're like, they can't tell you what a woman is.
0: Yeah.
2: When they're running for elections, they're like, yes, I love football. And then afterwards, they're like,
1: let the girls
2: it's toxic.
1: Play.
2: Yeah, their favorite player is Kaepernick. You notice you never see it going the other way. You don't see Republicans trying to be all cosmopolitan and trans before an election. Doesn't happen. You don't see Vance doing drag queen story hour, posting the future is female. You don't have to do it. I just want politicians to be comfortable in their own skin. Mm-hmm. JFK got the sweater tied around his neck on the yacht. He's not ashamed of it. Donald Trump blasting Elton John from the patio. He's not trying to win the black vote and blasting Lil Jon. He's going with what he loves. Gavin Newsom, great example. Gavin Newsom's a wine guy. He owns vineyards. He should be sitting there swilling his Cabernet like that and stomping on his grapes barefoot. But he won't because he's ashamed and he'll probably be a beer guy come election day. Be honest with who you are and don't make everybody else feel uncomfortable.
1: Yeah, that made me a little uncomfortable. Greg, you watch Landman. Do you think that this is true?
3: Well, I think Democrats, or I hate to say that, I would say the modern progressive sports and recreation of any kind is like going to the county fair and eating a corn dog. It's purely performative. It's down because that kind of behavior, that kind of joy is downstream from their more important political life. I don't have time for pickleball. I'm fighting racism. I would love to watch Landman, but not as long as there are people starving in Haiti, Dana. Instead they seek out entertainment that also kind of revels in their own misery, like Ed Sheeran. The gap between public and private behavior of the Dems during political season is much wider than it would be among Republicans because we already like this stuff. Having said that, I'm not a huge fan of country music, but I don't care if you like it and you don't care if I don't like it. But I think they're plodding slowly toward a realization that people realize they're not fun. And how did that happen? Well, spend 10 plus years hating everything from hot chicks to fit dudes to the 4th of July to Christmas, Valentine's Day, white people, Asian people looking healthy is
1: racist and genocidal.
3: Yes. So I think we ended up with a snapshot of a party that is incapable of joy and serenity. And rather than trying to imitate, maybe they should actually try to go out and have fun. Loosen up, baby.
0: Nice.
2: Yeah, loosen up, baby.
1: Jessica, everyone should just loosen up.
4: Loosen up, and maybe I should smile more, too, and everything would be fine.
3: No, we prefer you crying.
4: The amount of Botox I've had to get to prevent real lines, the stress of doing this job to show through. This would all be easier for me to take seriously if I hadn't watched Ted Cruz on College Game Day this weekend getting booed. Okay.
1: He does have point on the merits, though.
4: Well,
3: don't mention merit to a Democrat.
1: Sorry.
4: Excuse me. We are high achievers by legitimate means. No, Ted Cruz on College game day getting booed. Then Abdul Al-Sayed, who, by the way, was captain of his high school football team. Mike Rogers wants to pick a fight with him about it. And in Mike Rogers' ad, he had to say, I, who was on the team, versus the guy who was the captain of the team.
0: Because he called it toxic.
4: And trying to dunk on James Tallarico, who went to UT and was a Longhorn fan, has been posting about it for years. It comes off as inauthentic when you act like it is impossible for someone who votes for Democrats to also like something like football.
5: Then why do you guys always hate everything?
4: We don't hate everything. You want people to believe that we hate everything, and we have to spend all of our time refuting it.
5: Like, I expended very little energy on that. I didn't have to try to do anything.
2: You're saying the Kaepernick thing, that was just...
4: That wasn't about hating.
2: You guys did 2 years on Kaepernick.
4: That was about hating systemic racism.
2: Okay.
4: We did it.
2: So it's racist. The NFL's racist.
4: How many hours... Okay. I'm glad that we have all accepted that there are Democrats that actually like football and were good at it and even played. You say that we're the only ones that were faking everything for election season and that we're the ones, you know, creating this image. I saw tons of articles up to New York Mag about the cool scene now with the Republicans and the MAGA look that that makeup artist who create.
0: Oh no,
4: that will just
5: okay. With
4: but here's
5: like
4: the reality. What do you mean?
5: Wait,
4: what am I talking about?
5: New York Magazine. What about it?
4: Excuse me.
2: You get plastic surgery just as much as Republicans.
4: No.
2: I didn't say you. I said Democrats.
4: No.
2: Everybody gets plastic surgery.
4: Filler.
5: Natural.
4: Let's go Democrat versus Republican. The risque poll worker thing, that's just a joke. What is going on right now in terms of communicating what the election is about is that Democrats are laser focused. It looks
1: like
4: bad
1: it.
4: With the side by side.
5: On hair removal.
4: But no. Everyone likes a cleaner lady. I'm talking about costs.
2: What was that?
4: About like armpit hair. It wasn't about anything salacious.
2: No, I meant guy.
4: Okay. We talk about costs. We talk about the war in Iran. We talk about the useless trade war. We talk about how
5: what's you a woman? Can you define a woman?
4: Why do you ask the woman who gave birth that all the time?
5: Way to evade the question, Jessica.
1: Okay. We'll keep it going. Coming up next, low approval for persistent gun violence. Oh, Chicago Mayor Brandon Johnson thinks he can shake it off for re-election.
6: Yeah.

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1: The worst Dem mayors want another shot at destroying their cities. Brandon Johnson announcing he'll seek a second term as mayor of homicide-plagued Chicago. Much to the joy of the whopping 14% of Chicagoans who want him to run again. Johnson vowing to tackle the tough issues facing his city, like the scourge of trans femicide.
2: We declared trans femicide an emergency and brought community voices together to build a safer Chicago for our transgender and gender diverse community. Because in Chicago, we don't segregate and separate our love.
1: You know, I should just put out this disclaimer that I did see Trans Femicide open for the Misfits in 2001.
3: Nice.
1: Yeah, and they were great, I have to say.
3: You have the album?
1: I don't know, Dan. It seems like being a terrible mayor in these cities is complete job security.
3: Well,
1: because it's seen, there's no meritocracy. Sorry, yeah. Jessica. In this, it's like if you do well, you're more likely to get kicked out.
3: Do you know what's weird? So we've mentioned a couple of times the longevity of this show. So we've been doing it 15 years and then others like a little bit more recently. but for years. And if you think about it, if you think about Chicago, and we've been talking about the mayors of Chicago.
1: Lori.
3: Well, it was Rahm Emanuel who did a decent job, right? Then Lori Lightfoot comes in. And then you have Brandon Johnson. And we thought, how could it be worse? And then he proved that it could be worse. Now, a city like Chicago could be more like San Francisco. So you have a really great new mayor there. And San Francisco is a place that we actually have just recently put back on our, we should go back there one day.
1: Yes.
3: We should go, that hadn't been on my list for the last 5 years. But now I want to go back.

0: I used to love San Francisco, and I know that Emily does too. But the left is so entrenched in Chicago, especially with the teachers union. I was just trying to use AI to look up the test scores. Let me just see if it came up from Chicago. Yeah, I mean, it's absolutely abysmal. They have, it's absolutely terrible. It's almost as if the Chicago teachers union would rather go out and campaign for Brandon Johnson than teach these kids how to read.
1: It is crazy, Jessica, that like, I think one of the problems, and you can disagree with me, is that if you do criticize a Brandon Johnson, you're going to be called a racist. And he uses that at the drop of a hat.
2: Well, a wise man once told me that when you use an insult like that too much, it loses its meaning.
1: Amen.
2: So I'm not concerned about that. If you only have 14% that want you to run for reelection, I would rethink it.
1: Is there anybody out there that is sensible to you?
2: Well, I was looking through the field, and I think it is interesting how crowded it already is as an indication that people got the memo. It's not like a bunch of Republicans that are running. These are people who are running on the Democratic side. They know it's a left-leaning city. They're going to be looking more for a Dan Lurie type. I was looking at some of them. This guy, Matt Brewer, who was the CEO of the Chicago Housing Authority. Susana Mendoza, who's the comptroller for Illinois. There's a doctor, it's really interesting, who's running. She was a whistleblower for the Chicago VA. So I think if, you know, on a debate stage or when it gets to that, I think there will be an interesting exchange of ideas on how you can move the city forward without it being a Democratic versus Republican situation.
1: Just glad none of those candidates have any experience in the private sector, because that would just be...
2: No, there are a few businessmen, but I cut them off my list because who cares?
1: Yeah, who cares? They're just capitalists. Emily, what are your
2: thoughts? Everyone's a capitalist.
3: So the L.A. mayor's doing the same thing, where she squandered billions in funding and now she's resisting oversight. So I want to just sort of weave those two together as the Californian at the table, because before these mayors seek more trust, they need to account for the trust they've already shattered. She didn't, Karen Bass I'm talking about, didn't just decline a trip to Washington. Remember when she installed herself as the head of the overseeing body of homelessness, the commission in L.A., and then proceeded to skip 21 out of 47 meetings, including 13 out of the last 21 in the last year. And remember, we've talked about that auditors explicitly found that she and L.A. is unreliable with accounting for the billions that they are spending on homelessness. Her answer to Congress saying, what about the $1 billion you've squandered in federal funds, was what a dog and pony show. Hers is the sideshow. And then Brandon Johnson, 14%. Read the room, bro. No one wants you to run again, obviously. For some reason, these guys have, you know, different cities, same postures, where they deem oversight as an inconvenience and public confidence is optional, and somehow power, though, needs to be preserved. They have confused public service with self-service. I'm not sure why their own party is not reminding them.
1: Oversight is considered racist. Jesse, it does feel like that a lot of these players are just actors playing a role that allows greater corruption. So it's behind in the dark rooms of wherever they decide what we need an incompetent person in charge.
4: I honestly don't even mind the corruption as long as the city runs right. Yeah. Right? You need a strong man to run these liberal cities. Give me Rudy. Give me Menino in Boston. Give me Daley in Chicago. Give me Willie Brown, Greg. These are real men who forged these cities into, like, you know, modern city states because they were competent and courageous. And they weren't worried about offending everybody because they didn't issue a land acknowledgement before the stupid meeting. You get all the stakeholders in a room and you cut a deal. And you're not afraid of pissing people off. In order to keep these cities beautiful and livable and safe and investable, you have to have a real man in there to knock heads together and do the right thing.
1: Good. Well put. A real man is what they need. And they got rid of Lori Lightfoot, which was completely ridiculous. All right, coming up, Oprah's BFF Gayle King is shocked by the Black Clancy holdout.

0: Fox News, I'm Sue Guzman. The Supreme Court rejecting President Trump's bid to revive strict mail ballot rules before the midterm elections. The move allows states to continue sending out mail-in ballots using the same processes they've used for years. Yemen's Houthi rebels have seized two strategic islands in the southern Red Sea. It's a move that could strengthen their control over a key maritime shipping route. Meantime, repairs to a major Saudi pipeline that was damaged last week could take 3 to 5 weeks. And President Trump is brushing aside concerns regarding the safety and the rapid advancement of AI.
1: President Trump making it clear where he stands in the artificial intelligence race, posting AI taking over the world, destroying humanity and all other things bad.
0: Fox's Lucas Tomlinson reporting. 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
1: Five questions in less than 5 minutes every day.

0: My poor friend, Gayle King, getting the shock of a lifetime after learning the race of the lone holdout juror who refused to acquit Lindsay Clancy of killing her three kids. Watch this.
1: One person of color was a person of color, a woman or a man?
2: A man.
1: A man. Is a holdout juror a person of a black man?
2: Yes.
1: A black man is a holdout juror?
2: Yes.
1: Well, I have to sit with that for just a second.
0: This changes everything, Dana.
3: Why?
0: The whole way I thought about this case, I need to sit on that for a minute.
3: Okay. You want me to keep going?
0: Please.
3: So for me, juries should be colorblind. I also think that this juror is granted the anonymity. They were not sequestered, but they were shielded. And I guess if people need to know the race, I guess that was something. But to me, this guy, it shouldn't be that big of a surprise. Like, when it comes to life and protection of children, Black Americans have actually been on the forefront of a lot of pro-life issues. And so it doesn't surprise me at all. Obviously, I'm not a Black woman, so I don't really know, except for me. I just think, like, demographically, that's what I know about that situation. But I feel really bad for this lone juror. He doesn't deserve this. It got to the point where Ron DeSantis of Florida has offered to grant him asylum if he needs to move to the state. It's absurd.
0: Yeah, people still very angry about this case, Greg.
4: Yeah, it's interesting. A lot of people in the Black community, women in general, were cool with George Floyd and Jussie Smollett. And when a person was arrested for a grisly crime who might be Black, like Carmelo Anthony, they were like in defense. But it was really shocking that a Black man believes in right and wrong and responsibility for one's actions. This is the one thing that shocked Gayle King about a Black guy, is that he believes in the law. What else shocks her? That Oprah is still happily

0: recently single in, I don't know. It just, I think the shock reflects this enforced conformity of thought. You're all supposed to think and act according to the accepted assumptions. So the question is, and you know, is this why? Why is she shocked? That would have been a great question. Why are you shocked that a black man believes that she's guilty of killing her three kids? What do you think? There's a biological or cultural reason that he shouldn't be? Is she shocked he didn't agree with the white ladies because they know better? I think her reaction is profoundly revealing of her own racism and her own stereotyping about her own people.
1: Well, I have to defend my friend Gail here. Greg, yes. When I found out that the D.C. pipe bomber was black, mm-hmm. I was very shocked.
0: You were. You had to sit on that for a minute.
1: I had to sit on that for yes, a very yeah. long time.
0: You found
1: time.
0: A pipe. You sat on it.
2: Oh, my God.
1: Emily.
3: The libs are telling us constantly that the lone person of color in the room sees something that everyone else misses until that person reaches the wrong conclusion. 11 jurors, right, the 9 white women were prepared to absolve this person of criminal liability, this defendant, and the only black juror disagreed. And Gail King is saying she has to sit with that? Why? What did his race tell her about how he was supposed to vote? And then the juror himself is put on trial,
4: right.
3: And they're bringing up rent debt and right. allegations of DV and all the things. Question about an undisclosed criminal charge and that kind of stuff is relevant for jury selection. But a rent debt tells you nothing about how this person assesses the evidence before him or his fitness to serve on trial. So now these people have compassion for a killer mom defendant and none for the black man who refused to absolve her. A minority voice is celebrated only when it echoes the majority. This is not diversity that they champion. It is conformity wearing diversity as a costume.
1: Mm-hmm. Well said. Jessica.
5: I hate that all of these interviews happen in general, especially that this case could be retried or that's what's supposed to happen. I feel like with every interview, we get less and less of a shot that there can be an impartial jury impaneled for another Lindsay Clancy trial. And I will say, just benefit of the doubt for your friend Gail, and you should have done this probably, Jesse. I think it was probably an unfortunate reaction that was caught on camera, and there's not some endemic, larger racial thing going on there.
1: I am defending my friend Gail.
5: No, I, like you I said, I have to sit on it.
1: Well, when I found out I was black, I had to sit on it. Remember? We found that out on live TV.
4: We went right into Brett's show. We had to sit for a minute.
1: 0.1%. And if the whole black juror wants to do primetime, I got you. Up next, white women are in mourning. Brunch has been declared dead.

0: I'm Dana Blanton. That's your Potpourri.
1: An op-ed in the Wall Street Journal writing, "We regret to inform you that brunch is now officially dead." The author argues that people are drinking less, eating healthier, and no longer wanting their entire Sunday swallowed by Eggs Benedict. I see people still brunching. Is this really happening?
2: No, so as always, there's a cherry-picked selection of people that contributed to this. So it was like, you know, Bill, who is like, "I hate the disgusting eggs." And, you know, Susan, who was like, "I hate the influencers around." So there's always going to be people that hate everything and that have trended towards lunch. I think, however, in this city, it is not going anywhere. In this city, every Saturday and Sunday, first of all, we brunch. It's so fun. And then also there's like lines out of every door.
1: Yes.
2: And you're, you know, strictly held to the 90-minute thing.
3: Oh. That's the problem. Like, it's too much of an ordeal. On Sunday, I just want to chill. It's too much food. It takes way too long. And I can't drink during the day. I'll fall apart. I have to. I have stuff to do. So I never go to brunch. So I believe this is true.
1: Jesse, where are you on brunch?
4: Well, we're reading the Bible. And it says on the seventh day, God rested and drank bottomless mimosas.
1: Yeah.
4: I say drink up.
1: Cheers. Greg.
5: Well, you guys pretty much covered all of it, except that every brunch that I've been to, people are just taking pictures of their food.
1: Yeah, yes.
5: I hate that. But also, I always, there's one thing that in New York City that people don't like to talk about: sitting around a table with people of varying incomes, and everybody like getting loaded and pushing up huge bills and then splitting it. Mm-hmm. And some people can't afford it. But Jesse,
4: just throw your credit card down. Yeah.
5: No, I'm just talking about how you would.
1: You should buy out every restaurant.
5: Yes.
3: Jesse's like.
5: By the way, this is for people.
3: Put it this way.
5: This is for people who have nothing going. I can't. If you got a kid now, this is what I
3: don't
5: learn.
3: Have time for brunch.
5: Nobody has time for brunch.
2: Jessica and I will meet you at brunch.
1: Yeah. One more thing's up next.
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19: 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Mosquito bites. 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The Centers for Disease Control and Prevention saying only female mosquitoes bite people and animals to get a blood meal, and most can't produce eggs without that meal. 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Some can even get a fever or hives. The CDC suggests treating a bite by washing the area with soap and water. 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
1: It's time now for one more thing, Greg.
2: Oh, we got a great show. We got Kat Timpf, Jamie Lissau, but look at this. Ooh. Double whammy, Trace Gallagher and Charles Payne bringing up the rear. Yeah.
1: Ew. Is that it? Jesse. Yeah.
3: We have white news tomorrow?
2: White news tomorrow.
3: Good.
2: Really white. 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
3: 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Tonight, Jesse Waters primetime. Johnny was at the U.S. Open. Watch.
4: I hear a lot of talk about love in tennis. 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
5: Hell yeah, baby. 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I'll be there 1 a.m.
3: Get that bed ready, baby.
1: Sorry. Perino on Politics Today. I talked to Reince Priebus about the midterms and about AI and about how, as a chief of staff, he would advise, how he would have handled answering this question about AI and how to push back on the fakers.
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8: He doesn't want to slow down AI. I'm Dave Anthony, Fox News. President Trump is calling fears of artificial intelligence destroying humanity a hoax after some AI company leaders had called for better guardrails so the technology doesn't get out of control. As the president pushes to beat China in AI advancement, Vice President Vance says,
9: it's something that we're concerned by, but we want to make sure that we actually regulate smartly. And we're thoughtful about the risk here.
8: And today, Fox's Alexandria Hoff reports.
10: Vice President Vance, he's going to be meeting privately with House Republicans ahead of a vote aimed at preventing data centers from driving up household bills. With tech companies building out massive energy infrastructure and the midterms looming, lawmakers want to show that they're working to protect voters from rising utility costs. But the political battle over how fast AI should grow is escalating.
8: President Trump won't be able to restrict mail-in voting like he wanted. The Supreme Court blocks his Postal Service ballot requirements.
11: The decision allows mail-in voting nationwide to continue as the midterms approach. Ballots cast by mail have become common for Americans, with nearly a third of the country taking advantage of the option.
8: Fox's Gernal Scott. They're getting ready to vote in Delaware next hour, the last state to hold primaries, just 7 weeks before the November elections. Oil prices are rising another 2%+ today. Diesel up 3 more cents to another record high, and Fox's Jonathan Savage reports.
12: The United Nations Security Council meets today as attacks on Saudi energy infrastructure continue. Iran-backed groups have launched attacks from Yemen and Iraq in recent days. A key oil pipeline used to bypass the Strait of Hormuz has been badly damaged.
8: They honored TV's best shows last night.
13: Widow's Bay dominated the 78th annual Emmy Awards, winning 14 trophies, including Best Comedy Series. Star Matthew Rhys made history as the first actor to win all three lead acting categories, taking comedy actor for the show and limited series actor for Netflix's The Beast.

0: high, but we want to make sure that we actually regulate smartly, and we're thoughtful about the risk here.
1: And today, Fox's Alexandria Hoff reports.
2: Vice President Vance, he's going to be meeting privately with House Republicans ahead of a vote aimed at preventing data centers from driving up household bills. With tech companies building out massive energy infrastructure and the midterms looming, lawmakers want to show that they're working to protect voters from rising utility costs. But the political battle over how fast AI should grow is escalating.
1: President Trump won't be able to restrict mail-in voting like he wanted. The Supreme Court blocks his Postal Service ballot requirements.
3: The decision allows mail-in voting nationwide to continue as the midterms approach. Ballots cast by mail have become common for Americans, with nearly a third of the country taking advantage of the option.
1: Fox's Gernal Scott. They're getting ready to vote in Delaware next hour, the last state to hold primaries just 7 weeks before the November elections. Oil prices are rising another 2%+ today. Diesel up 3 more cents to another record high, and Fox's Jonathan Savage reports.
4: The United Nations Security Council meets today as attacks on Saudi energy infrastructure continue. Iran-backed groups have launched attacks from Yemen and Iraq in recent days. A key oil pipeline used to bypass the Strait of Hormuz has been badly damaged.
1: They honored TV's best shows last night.
5: Widow's Bay dominated the 78th annual Emmy Awards, winning 14 trophies, including Best Comedy Series. Star Matthew Rhys made history as the first actor to win all three lead acting categories, taking comedy actor for the show and limited series actor for Netflix's The Beast.

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1: While President Trump pushes back against more AI regulations, his administration is rolling back some environmental regulations.
2: The Environmental Protection Agency is repealing coal and natural gas power plant rules that the agency says cost the industry $300 billion. It marks the latest shift by the Trump administration away from climate initiatives put in place by former Presidents Obama and Biden. President Trump has dismissed climate change concerns as a con job and is increasing federal support for coal and natural gas facilities he says are needed to unleash American energy when electricity needs are higher than ever. Environmental groups are threatening to sue the new regulatory rollbacks. At the White House, Jared Halpern, Fox News.
1: More than a week after a mistrial in Massachusetts at Lindsey Clancy's murder case with a hung jury over her insanity defense in the killing of her three children, a man on trial in Vermont is using a similar defense in an attempted murder case in the shooting of three Palestinian college students 3 years ago.
3: Jason Eaton claims the CIA and the Mossad ordered him to shoot the trio who were walking past his home. He says he got the messages from the intel agencies on his FM radio and that God was commanding him to protect his Jewish neighbors. His claims, the heart of Eaton's insanity defense in a case that is shaking Burlington, Vermont, and is being closely watched in the West Bank, where the three grew up together. Gary Baumgarten, Fox News.
1: On Wall Street, stock futures are falling as the Federal Reserve starts a two-day meeting considering a possible interest rate hike. On Monday Night Football,
4: Mahomes able to break one tackle. He's in. Touchdown.
1: Patrick Mahomes returned from a knee injury last season, running for that score and throwing two TD passes, leading the Kansas City Chiefs to a 31-10 win over the Denver Broncos on ESPN to close out week one of the NFL season.

0: Considering a possible interest rate hike on Monday Night Football.
1: Mahomes able to break one tackle. He's in. Touchdown.
0: Patrick Mahomes returned from a knee injury last season, running for that score and throwing two TD passes, leading the Kansas City Chiefs to a 31-10 win over the Denver Broncos on ESPN to close out week one of the NFL season.

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1: I'm Trey Gowdy.
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3: I'm Bill Hemmer, and this is the Fox News Rundown.
4: Tuesday, September 15th, 2026. I'm Jessica Rosenthal. Could the Protect College Sports Act, currently being considered by the Senate, literally level the playing field for young student athletes who've been kept from competing and earning money?
5: This is going to be a heavy lift for a lot of schools if we don't pass this bill.
4: We speak with University of Arkansas head basketball coach John Calipari.
6: I'm Dave Anthony. The elections are in 7 weeks. And as Republicans try to keep control of Congress,
7: basically, you know, the Democrats have got this civil war going on. I mean, between the Democratic Socialist and you have the Democratic leadership, and they've been battling back and forth.
6: That's Fox's Trace Gallagher, who will also tell us about his new book out today.
8: And I'm Tommy Lahren. I've got the final word on the Fox News Rundown.
4: 6 years ago, former Arizona State swimmer Grant House filed a class action antitrust lawsuit against the NCAA, arguing student athletes were unfairly denied compensation for use of their name, image, and likeness. In June of last year, a judge approved a settlement between House, other student athletes, and the NCAA that included nearly $3 billion of damages for 10 years of compensation denial. This, in effect, also created a prospective system allowing colleges and universities to share revenue with their athletes. Aspects of this settlement may end up being codified in the Protect College Sports Act, currently being considered by the Senate. Last week, President Trump posted a video advocating for the act.
9: People are leaving the NFL to go play in college. It's supposed to be reversed. Save college sports. Gotta do it.
4: The bill includes a revenue share cap of roughly $22 million, plus up to $5 million more for women and Olympic sports, limiting the amount of money schools pay individual athletes. Some Democrats, like Connecticut Senator Chris Murphy, say the bill would set up a system that puts no revenue restrictions on coaches, staff, or universities, and all of the restrictions on student athletes.
10: What this bill does at its core is to protect a system of exploitation.
4: While former football coach Senator Tommy Tuberville of Alabama has expressed concerns about the bill and government overreach, other Republicans like Senator Ted Cruz say it's needed.
11: If Congress doesn't act, we will see hundreds of thousands of roster slots and scholarship slots eliminated, which would be a tragedy for opportunity in this country.
4: The big thing the bill addresses is eligibility. It would cap college sports eligibility at 5 years and limit the number of transfers student athletes can make without losing that eligibility. Earlier this month, though, a judge in Louisiana issued a preliminary injunction against the NCAA, which had tried to keep several players from returning to play college football after they'd already participated in NFL training camps and other preseason activities.
5: Well, I got engaged

0: in this bill because I was having high school coaches, friends of mine who had children, saying, Coach, they're not offering scholarships like they used to.
1: John Calipari is the head basketball coach at the University of Arkansas.
0: And what was happening was coaches were waiting for transfers. They were looking at older players, 25, 26. They were taking European players who were older, who were 22, 23. And then they'd say, okay, now you got 4 years. They'd be 27. They were treating European players better than we were treating American kids. And I'm looking at this like, wait a minute, this is not right. What are we going to do to make this sport the way it was? And here's another thing. So I recruit a 17 or 18-year-old. Is it fair for him to play against a 26 or 27-year-old? So I'm like, what are we doing? In this bill, 5 years, the latest your age could be is 19, could be 18, it could be 17 when you enroll. You have 5 years. The oldest you could be is 24 now. And most kids are going to graduate and be 23 or 22. That'll be the average age. One-time transfers. Well, they could still go without having to sit out one time or if their coach leaves or get fired. But what it'll do is keep kids at a school 3 years so they can graduate. How are you going to graduate transferring four times in 4 years or five times in 5 years? The other side of it is all the players, 17, 18, 19, American high school kids and European kids that are that age are all considered amateurs. So they're not going through a process that puts them on different footing. Those three things probably solve 75, 80% of the issues we have to do our jobs as coaches, to really take someone's child and help start developing them. This is what we need right now to settle the waters so we can do our job and then go forward with other changes that we need.
1: One of the voices that's emerged here is former Auburn football coach, Senator Tommy Tuberville. I know you know, and he's not totally sold on this piece of legislation. He thinks several provisions go too far and that this is basically federal government overreach into college sports. What do you say to that?
0: Not a perfect bill. Not perfect. There's things that I would want in the bill that's not in there. There are other things I look at, like, do we really need that? But the things we absolutely need are in this bill. Let me give you another one. I started my career at the University of Massachusetts. What we did to elevate that program in this environment, I could have never done. The University of Memphis, the same. We elevated that program. In this environment, no way wouldn't have happened. This is good for the non-power four or five schools, probably more important for them than the schools I work at. Let me say this. I'm recruiting a level of player that this bill doesn't really affect those kids. This is all the other kids that aren't getting scholarships. So that's what I look at and I say, if you're in this business, feet on the ground, you're inside this, you want this bill. Some people looking on the outside in have other ideas of what we need to do. One of them is let them go on their own. We've proven we can't do that. This is a bill we need to settle the waters. And then there's other adjustments going forward we're going to have to make because it's not a perfect bill. Coach Tuberville and I talked in Florida about it. He had a skinny bill. I hate to tell you, I had my skinny bill. We look back and forth. And let me say this. Coach knows. He knows this isn't perfect, and I agree with him, but it needs to be done now. This bill's been in the works 3 years. If something happens, what, we're going to wait, what, three more years? You're going to have schools bankrupted. They won't have the money. And it's what we can do now to get this thing right.
1: Tell me more about your fears about schools going bankrupt, because I am reading that is a concern with the cap within this bill that this will affect smaller schools, this cap. What is your read on if without this bill, actually, there's a monetary harm?
0: The smaller schools, it is what it is. They just won't be able to compete like UMass, like I did in the 90s. Won't happen. The same thing with Memphis. They won't be able to compete

0: They or you go in debt. So now you're a bigger school trying to stay up. Debt is debt. However you want to say, we're going to take a loan. We're going to have an advance. It's debt. What about private equity? It's still debt. What about an LLC and we get all this money and kind of scoop it together? It's still debt. And you can only dig so far in a hole and try to get out. That's where we are. We're using retention money, which, again, I've talked about in the past. Let's pay the kids that are in your school. Let's worry about that more than trying to get a transfer or an older kid or European kid. And so we're doing some of the right stuff, but this is going to be a heavy lift for a lot of schools if we don't pass this bill.
1: Let's go back to what you were saying about scholarships. Can you quantify in even an anecdotal way as coach what you've seen as far as scholarship offerings, how much they've declined, how much opportunity has been limited to some of these younger up and coming players?
0: Well, it's you have coaches coaching college basketball saying, I am not recruiting freshmen. What? I have high school coaches call me like, what is going on? My guess is about 800 to 1,000 players are not getting scholarships as high school American players. They're just not. They're people waiting. And so now a kid waits. I'm even saying it probably affects Division II the same way. They're waiting on transfers. Why would I take a freshman if I can get a 24-year-old transfer from another school? Would be his fourth school in fourth year, 4 years, but I don't care. He's going to help me win more games. We've got to get back to what we do.
1: When we talk about money in college sports, I'm sure you've heard it all. I've heard a lot of competing arguments as well about how some of these players really should be compensated, or that, you know, too much money is will ruin the game, will ruin the vibe of college sports. How do you feel about this debate now in light of this bill? And have you shifted at all on player compensation?
0: I don't care what they pay the players. Just tell us what we have and how we're going to have to fill our roster out. So whatever they come up with, whatever number, but they got to get the NIL in check. That's the next piece after this bill passes. My suggestion, which no one listens to, is the chancellors and the ADs should sign off on every legitimate NIL deal to make sure they're legitimate, that there's no one filtering money to a company to give to a kid, and it's on the desk of the chancellor and the AD. You know what? It'll get cleaned up real fast. That is another piece of this, but what they decide to pay the kids, I've been saying for 20 years, the players should own their rights. They should be able to sign autographs and make money when they're in school. They should be able to sell their likeness. I've been saying that for 15 years. So those things should be done. This now, because here's what we have. Every player is a free agent on your team every year. There is no amount that we're told we can spend or not spend, and there are no rules. In a really competitive business, like everybody, and it's like, come on now. And would I like the government not to be involved? Yes, but we're here because we need this to settle the waters. Where it goes 4 to 5 years from now, I don't know. I'm hearing it should go this way. It should be this. They should be that. I'm fine with wherever it goes, but we need this now so that we can settle the waters and do what we're doing. It is never going to be the kids aren't being paid. That's out of the bag. That's done. It's how do we put some guardrails, some goalposts that we got to stay within in our profession?
1: The men in my life have had some pretty strong reactions to Coach Lane Kiffin leaving Ole Miss midseason to go to LSU. And now this College Sports Act has something called the Lane Kiffin rule in it to prevent that. Do you think this is needed?
0: I don't know. I don't have the background of all of it. But what I would tell you is what he did, he did. He went to another school that he thought was a better situation for himself. I think kids should know if they got lied to or made a bad choice, they should be able to leave. But you can't do it 1 year after another. You can't do four now, 5 years. Like, we go to 5 and 5, 5 years with no waivers, no exemptions. Kids are getting paid an extra year. They can transfer once. The coach leaves or gets fired. Lane Kiffin leaves. That whole team of Mississippi could do what they want. They could stay. They could go to another school. They do what they want. That's fair. Coaches, I don't know exactly what the Lane Kiffin rule, what it is or what you're talking about. But many times in our contracts, we have you can't leave. If you do leave, you have to give this amount of money back.
1: University of Arkansas head basketball coach John Calipari, thank you so much for your time.
0: Thank you.

0: Now, a look at what's happening from the Fox News Rundown.
1: Good morning. It's Tuesday, September 15th. This is the Fox News Rundown. The U.S. Supreme Court rejecting President Trump's restrictions on mail-in balloting. Here's Fox's Grinnell Scott.
2: The decision allows mail-in voting nationwide to continue as the midterms approach. Justice Samuel Alito wrote in his dissenting opinion the court's denial was incorrect because some of the plaintiffs lacked standing.
1: The president proposed the restrictions, arguing that mail-in votes are subject to fraud. Tuesday's primary election in Delaware is the final state primary before the November midterms. Just one of the races, Democrat Senator Chris Coons is seeking a third full term, but he will have to fend off a primary challenge from three other Democrats, one of whom is a former Republican. FBI Director Kash Patel and Treasury Secretary Scott Bessent are set to appear before congressional committees today. Fox's Jessica Rosenthal with more.
3: FBI Director Kash Patel is expected before the Senate Judiciary Committee, while Democrats are expected to question whether he's reimbursed the government for personal travel expenses or an Atlantic article's allegations about his drinking. Republicans will likely focus on decreased crime, increased arrests, as well as increased drug seizures. Patel has filed a defamation suit against the Atlantic over that report about drinking. Separately, Treasury Secretary Scott Bessent is scheduled to testify about the state of the international finance system before the House Financial Services Committee. Bessent will likely be asked about economic D-Day efforts against Iran and the campaign to isolate the regime by cutting off Iran's oil sales. Jessica Rosenthal, Fox News.
1: And the Federal Reserve kicks off its two-day policy meeting today. It is expected to decide whether or not to raise interest rates. A decision is expected Wednesday. I'm Sue Guzman on the Fox News Rundown.
0: This is the Fox News Rundown.

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1: I'm Elizabeth MacDonald, and this is the Fox Business Report.
2: The Federal Reserve meets today and tomorrow and will decide Wednesday on whether to raise interest rates. Wall Street traders are considering a hike likely after the recent rise in crude oil and gasoline prices and the lack of significant progress on inflation. As the debate over artificial intelligence continues, Ray Wong, founder of Constellation Research, says the tech companies creating AI are able to put their own guardrails on the technology.
3: Because everyone's so worried about the next competitor getting the AGI, which is, you know, general intelligence, that's actually why everybody's hoping someone's going to step in and be referee. But there are five things people can start getting started with. If you're really worried about this, they can put in those controls themselves.
2: Microsoft this week revealed its own new code of conduct to make AI safer. That's your Fox Business Report. I'm Jenny Coselda, invested in you.
0: This is the Fox News Rundown.
4: 7 weeks from today will be Election Day, and President Trump has pledged if voters let Republicans keep their majorities in the House and Senate, he'll give every adult U.S. citizen $5,000. But House Democratic Leader Hakeem Jeffries tells ABC's This Week that won't happen.
5: Donald Trump promised to actually lower costs on day one. Costs haven't gone down, they've gone up. Donald Trump promised not to start endless wars in the Middle East, but to stop them, and then turned around and did the exact opposite in Iran.
4: House Speaker Mike Johnson tells NBC's Meet the Press the Trump dividend will be up to Congress to approve, and the president and Republicans are committed to
6: making sure that hardworking families can keep more of what they earn. And we're going to look at every ingenious idea on how to make that happen, and it'll be all be part of the process.
4: Now, Fox News power rankings show that Democrats have the advantage at this point ahead of November.
7: Basically, you know, the Democrats have got this civil war going on.
4: Trace Gallagher is Fox News' chief breaking news correspondent and the host of Fox News at Night, Monday through Friday, 11 p.m. Eastern Time on the Fox News Channel. He also has a new book just out today titled They Were Right All Along, Life Lessons I Learned Eventually.
7: I mean, between the Democratic Socialist and you have the Democratic leadership, and they've been battling back and forth. Mm-hmm. And, you know, there's been a lot of, let's get rid of Hakeem Jeffries from the Democratic Socialist. And then Hakeem Jeffries, you need to get this out of the party. They don't belong in the party. John Fetterman, who is, of course, is kind of moving toward becoming a moderate or an independent.
8: But they keep saying all along,
7: yeah.
8: Big tent.
7: Big tent.
8: We'll
7: big
8: allow
7: tent.
8: Anybody under this tent.
7: Right. They will. And then they come out and they say, well, we don't want that. That kind of language is not allowed. We don't want that. It's hateful. It's so on and so forth. So you can see there's battles going on in there.
8: So it's going to be interesting from their perspective on the House, because it's a slim majority for Republicans right now.
7: Right. Very slim. And that's the whole thing, is you look at the House seats, you look at the House map, and, you know, it's tough. Redistricting, the Republicans, you know, might have saved a couple of seats there. But overall, it looks like now, and you read some of these guys who do this for a living are like, you know what? It looks like the Democrats could take the House by 8-9 seats.
8: Yeah, maybe. The Senate, there are around 6 races considered up for grabs. Republicans need to win a couple of those, but it's not going to be easy.
7: Right.
8: There are several states at play that

0: Democrats had not really thought of in the past would be their, like, Texas is mm-hmm. a close race in Texas.
1: Yeah.
0: Alaska, which is a lot of times goes red, too.
1: Yeah. I think you're going to see in Texas, I mean, you know, they've been doing this for a long time. And even though Texas is, you know, it's getting a little more purple in some areas.
0: Because people leave in California going
1: people
0: there.
1: People leave in California.
0: Bringing their politics.
1: That's exactly what it is. And then you have, you know, you have some of these people saying, oh, no, in Tallarico's. I think that Texas is going to come and back Ken Paxton. I think that that is going to be a race that we're not going to have to worry about. I could be wrong, but Ken Paxton's going to have some backing. You know, Trump is now backing him. The fact that he doesn't look or sound good, notwithstanding, Ken Paxton, I think, is going to take that seat. So I think the Republicans hold the Senate and they lose the House.
0: You know, we bring up California. You're out there. Redistricting worked in the Democrats' favor in California.
1: Mm-hmm.
0: How does the left look going into that election? I know Steve Hilton's trying to become a Republican governor. That doesn't happen very often.
1: No.
0: So
1: no.
0: How is the race and the politics out west right now?
1: Well, I can tell you this, that the pendulum in California is starting to swing back. Is it going to be swinging back enough to get Steve Hilton in office? We don't know. It's very difficult in California for a Republican to take a major office like the governor because it's controlled by Democrats. I mean, 70% of the legislature is Democrat.
0: Mm-hmm.
1: And they pass the craziest bills. They pass bills that give them more power.
0: President Trump doesn't have great approval ratings, mm-hmm. obviously. Mm-hmm. None of the polls seem to show that he's doing all that well when people are on the Iran conflict or on the economy. Certainly with gas prices as high as they are, diesel at a record high.
1: Yeah.
0: Affordability seems to be in the Democrats' favor.
1: Yeah.
0: That's the hardest part, it seems, for Republicans because they're the ones in power right now and people don't want to keep paying these prices. So they have to somehow fend off the Democrats' challenge on that issue.
1: Yeah, I mean, that's the big issue. It's the affordability thing. It's hurting the Republicans because, you know, Trump has been saying the prices are going to come down, and they may. And certainly we are taking money in and wages are going up. But for some reason, people associate the cost of things with the presidency. They associate that with the top dog, right? And because the prices haven't come down, it's going to hurt Republicans. It's interesting in California because you have Gavin Newsom blaming Trump for high gas prices when Newsom knows that it's California to blame for high gas prices. They have to import almost all of their oil and gas now. But the taxes are $1.60, $1.67 a gallon in California. So California's gas is always $2 to $2.50 more a gallon than anywhere in the country. But you look at housing costs, you look at everything in California, and the unemployment rate is the highest, and California right now is kind of a mess. Steve Hilton has made inroads, but it's going to be really difficult unless the Republican turnout in California is astounding. It's going to be very difficult to surmount that.
0: Let's get to the new book, out Tuesday. Trace Gallagher. Turns out they were right all along. Life lessons I learned eventually. Congratulations
1: Thank
0: on the
1: you.
0: Book. What was it that said, I want to get this out? What is it that you're trying to tell that you want people to think about?
1: You know what I do a lot, Dave, is I mentor young people. So young correspondents that we have. And it's one of those things where I think that, you know, good guidance and good wisdom goes a long way toward impacting young people. I mean, they're just your mind and your, it just helps everything. And throughout my life, I have been given great wisdom. And as the subtitle says, Life Lessons I Learned, .. eventually,
0: yeah.
1: It kind of, you know, it lets you know that sometimes I take the advice and sometimes you're stubborn and you don't take it. You think, I can do it. I don't need that. I'm kidding, right?
0: Yeah.
1: That's the way you kind of go through it. And then you realize that second time around, you're like, this is good wisdom. This is good stuff to use, whether it's a football coach or a mentor or, you know, somebody who is teaching you something. That is priceless. I mean, they talk about, you know, hard work and teamwork is important. Talent is important, but so is luck. And a great mentor and a great teacher and a great coach can help you bring more luck to the table. And
0: yeah.
1: So this is 32 stories. Every one of them has a takeaway from some wisdom that I received.
0: You know, I think there's several things in there that are very funny, like you talk about, including your date with your wife. Mm-hmm. Your first date, blind date. She has no interest in going.
1: No. She was a blind date. She buddy.
0: She didn't like how you looked on TV.
1: Right. A good buddy of mine, whose name is Colin Cowherd, who's a very famous sports guy.
0: Oh, yeah.
1: Now, so he sets us up on this blind date because the girl he's dating is friends with my soon-to-be wife. Right. So she flips on the television the night before the date and doesn't like the way I look. So she's like, okay, I'm trying to cancel the date. There's no cell phones. She can't get a hold of her friend. So she has to go on the date. She calls her mom. She's like, I don't want to go. This guy's dying. I don't like him. I just don't. And her mom's like, you don't know anybody there. We're in Las Vegas. You don't know anybody in Veal. Been there for 2 months. Go out. You might have fun. You're not going to marry the guy. So she goes out. It's the worst date ever. She comes out. She says hi and doesn't say almost anything the rest of the day. We went to the basketball game because Colin had to go to a basketball game because, you know, that was the Tarkanian days where, he just had to show up because he was a sports guy. Back in the day, right? And then we went to dinner at Benihana and they comped the dinner because Colin was there. I mean, it was, and my girlfriend didn't, or my date didn't say a word the whole time. And then when we're in the movie theater, we go to the movies. I have no idea why. She's kind of looking over at me. And I touch her arm and she literally jumped 3 feet out of her seat. And I thought, well, this is about the most disastrous date I've ever been on in my life. And her friend calls the next day and says, oh my God, she had the most fun. And then I was really, really skeptical. Like, oh my, what? She had fun? Yeah, she'd like to go out again. I'm thinking, okay, I don't get it. But we literally
0: worked out okay.
1: Yeah, we moved across country. We fell in love. We moved in together and moved across country together all in a couple of months.
0: You've been in Orlando, in Vegas. You've been in
1: Boise, Idaho.
0: Yeah. Boise, you had to say it right?
1: Boise, right?
0: People always say it with a Z, right?
1: That's right. It's Boise, Idaho. The locals know it's Boise, Idaho. And Dave and I were talking before the thing. There's a story in the book about Boise, Idaho.
0: You almost didn't.
1: That would have been the end of my career.
0: Yeah, you took a stand. That was, again, that's a life lesson.
1: Yeah, it's a life lesson. I was the weekend anchor, and they kept flying people in because I was filling in for the guy who left, and I was the weekend anchor, and the ratings were doing well, and they kept flying people in to take my job, to hire them as the weekend anchor, and one of them was my friend who I worked with in Yuma, and he came in, and he told me the job pays. He said, I'm not about to move to Boise, Idaho for $24,000 a year. And I thought, $24,000?
0: Well,
1: they're paying me $18,000.
0: Yeah.
1: So finally, they offer me the job as the weekend anchor, and they say the job pays $21,000. And I said, the job pays $24,000, because that's what you just offered my buddy. And they said, you're not giving you $24,000. And I said, okay, I'm out. I'm done. And I was. I mean, I called. Southwest Airlines. I called, and I said, hey, get me a flight. I'm flying home. I called my parents. They were picking me up. I was done.
0: Yeah.
1: And a woman who's on our show a lot now, her name is Dee Sartin, she was the main anchor there. She walked into the news director's office, and she said, your weekend anchor is about to leave. He's not kidding. I mean, he's about to find his, and I wasn't. I wasn't kidding. And he finally walked back to the general manager. The general manager was like, he's good. He's done a great job. Give him the damn $24,000. So he walked back out and he said, okay, there's your $24,000. All the money in the world to me. And then I went to Vegas shortly thereafter, and that job paid like $31,000. I thought, and then Orlando, 9 months after that, paid like $40,000. In the span of 13 months, I went from $18,000 to $40,000. I'm like, how about that?
0: Again.
1: Who's making more money than I am?
0: All because you bet on yourself.
1: That's right.
0: And then you get to Fox News in the mid-90s, and Roger Ailes doesn't like how you look.
1: He doesn't like my hair. There's a great story. Roger Ailes was the president of the company, and I interviewed in Chicago because I was the first Chicago correspondent. Came here to New York, sat in Roger Ailes' office, and he looked at me. He's like, he goes, you know what I do? He goes, I watch television, but I watch it with the sound down. And then if I see something compelling, I go and I turn the sound up because the anchor's saying something. They're animated. There's something going on. And you know what really bothers me is that curly hair crap.

0: He said, I'm not about to move to Boise, Idaho for $24,000 a year. And I thought, $24,000?
1: Well,
0: they're paying me $18,000.
1: Yeah.
0: So finally, they offer me the job as the weekend anchor, and they say the job pays $21,000. And I said, the job pays $24,000, because that's what you just offered my buddy. And they said, you're not giving you $24,000. And I said, okay, I'm out. I'm done. And I was. I mean, I called. Southwest Airlines. I called and I said, hey, get me a flight. I'm flying home. I called my parents. They were picking me up. I was done.
1: Yeah.
0: And a woman who's on our show a lot now, her name is Dee Sartin. She was the main anchor there. She walked into the news director's office and she said, your weekend anchor is about to leave. He's not kidding. I mean, he's about to find his, and I wasn't. I wasn't kidding. And he finally walked back to the general manager. The general manager was like, he's good. He's done a great job. Give him the damn $24,000. So he walked back out and he said, okay, there's your $24,000. All the money in the world to me. And then I went to Vegas shortly thereafter, and that job paid like $31,000 on that. Woo! And then Orlando, 9 months after that, paid like $40,000. In the span of 13 months, I went from $18,000 to $40,000. I'm like, how about that?
1: Again.
0: Who's making more money than I am?
1: All because you bet on yourself.
0: That's right.
1: And then you get to Fox News in the mid-90s, and Roger Ailes doesn't like how you look.
0: He doesn't like my hair. There's a great story. Roger Ailes was the president of the company, and I interviewed in Chicago because I was the first Chicago correspondent. Came here to New York, sat in Roger Ailes' office, and he looked at me. He's like, he goes, you know what I do? He goes, I watch television, but I watch it with the sound down. And then if I see something compelling, I go and I turn the sound up because the anchor's saying something. They're animated. There's something going on. And you know what really? What really bothers me is that curly hair crap. And I'm looking at him because I've got curly hair. I'm like, what is he saying to me? Is he going to fire me? Is he not going to hire me? He apparently got to like me, at least.
1: Yeah.
0: Curly hair notwithstanding.
1: Yeah.
0: Because I've been here since day one. 30 years.
1: That's impressive.
0: Next month. 30 years.
1: Congratulations on that.
0: So, yeah, thank you. It's been quite a journey, quite a team. And I've been in, you know, Chicago. And then I was in San Francisco and then Los Angeles and then here in New York. And then back in Los Angeles over the span of 30 years, a lot of different jobs, and I like this one the best.
1: But your hair's not that curly anymore.
0: No, see? It's not that curly anymore, so there you go.
1: Well, the new book is Turns Out They Were Right All Along, Life Lessons I Learned Eventually, with Trace Gallagher, who you can watch again, Fox News at night, 11 p.m. to midnight Eastern Time, 8 o'clock out on the West Coast,
0: right.
1: Monday through Friday. Chief Breaking News Correspondent here at Fox as well. Trace, great to have you here. Thanks so much.
0: Thank you.
1: Congrats on the book.
0: Thank you. I appreciate it very much.

0: and then here in New York, and then back in Los Angeles over the span of 30 years. A lot of different jobs, and I like this one the best.
1: But your hair's not that curly anymore.
0: No, see? It's not that curly anymore, so there you go.
1: Well, the new book is Turns Out They Were Right All Along, Life Lessons I Learned Eventually, with Trace Gallagher, who you can watch again, Fox News at night, 11 p.m. to midnight Eastern time, 8 o'clock out on the West Coast, right. Monday through Friday. Chief breaking news correspondent here at Fox as well. Trace, great to have you here. Thanks so much.
0: Thank you.
1: Congrats on the book.
0: Thank you. I appreciate it very much.

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1: Fox News, I'm CJ Papa. President Trump calls in to NVIDIA chief executive Jensen Huang as he was talking about artificial intelligence at a conference in Los Angeles. The president wants to calm the uproar over AI safety concerns.
2: It's bigger than the internet and the AI, much more so. And they're just playing right into the hands of a lot of people that don't want to see it happen. And that could be political people. It could also be China. And we're not going to let that happen. It's a hoax.
1: Now from the All In podcast, could the Federal Reserve increase the short-term interest rate for the first time in 3 years? Its two-day meeting begins today.
3: Wall Street traders are considering a hike likely after the recent rise in crude oil and gasoline prices and the lack of significant progress on inflation.
1: Fox's Jeannie Cassola. 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

0: This is the Fox News Rundown. Now a look at sports.
1: The Kansas City Chiefs closing out week one of the NFL season with a 31-10 win over the Denver Broncos. Super Bowl MVP Kenneth Walker went off in his Chiefs debut, scoring two total touchdowns with a career-high 173 rushing yards. Patrick Mahomes returned with two passing and one rushing touchdown, and Travis Kelce moved to second on the all-time list for most career receiving yards by a tight end. In Major League Baseball, the Dodgers and Yankees both clinched playoff spots Monday, L.A. with a 4-1 win against the Reds, and New York beating the Twins 8-3. That's your sports on the Fox News Rundown. Tony Genualdo, Fox News.
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3: Well, when little Katie, a.k.a. Caitlin Clark, speaks, we're all supposed to genuflect, even when she tells us blatant lies. She and Angel Reese have been opponents for a long, long time. And at least from the side of Angel Reese, she has always, and we can see it clearly with our own eyes, been jealous or hates, whatever you want to call it, Caitlin Clark. She stood up in front of the media when she was asked by OutKick about her relationship with Angel Reese. Little Katie Clark decided to try to gaslight us. We've always been friends. Don't do that. See, OutKick's the only operation that would ask the question because everybody else, I mean, little Katie Clark shoots basketballs. And little Katie Clark is on commercials. So we must genuflect the little Katie Clark. My ass. For OutKick,

0: your mind.
1: There are many Democrats, including Rahm Emanuel, who says he's so concerned about education. But how can you really be concerned about education when your top donors in the Democrat Party are these teachers unions that are pumping hundreds of millions of dollars into progressive, leftist, anti-American, socialism, communism-based ideas? You know, it used to be that this progressive leftism was an extracurricular, and then it became an elective. And now it's become general education for so many public school kids. So I don't buy it when Democrats say that they're focused on education and they want the system to be better. How can you, when you're being funded or you're having donations come in with millions of dollars from these teachers' unions? I don't buy it. And I believe that the Trump administration is dedicated to fixing education. It's not going to be done overnight, but that's why school choice should be a prominent part of the platform. This is Tommy Lahren.
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1: The first state is holding the last primaries. I'm Dave Anthony, Fox News. Polls opening just now in Delaware for the final primaries, 7 weeks before the November elections.
2: Among the seats up is the U.S. Senate seat held by Democrat Chris Coons. He seeks a third full term and faces three Democratic challengers. One of them is a former Republican, Eric Hansen, who ran and lost to Senator Lisa Blunt Rochester in 2024. This year, Hansen will appear on ballots as E. No Trump Hansen.
1: That's Fox's Grinnell Scott. Mail-in voting will not be restricted in November like President Trump was trying to do. The Supreme Court has blocked his order to get the Postal Service to implement ballot requirements. No reaction yet from President Trump on that, but he is continuing to call fears of AI going out of control and threatening humanity a hoax, telling the All In podcast.
3: They're just playing right into the hands of a lot of people that don't want to see it happen, and that could be political people, and it could also be China.
1: Some AI leaders have warned in recent days of the risks of artificial intelligence if they don't slow it down and put up guardrails. At the Senate, a Republican who's been absent for months returns, former Majority Leader Mitch McConnell.
4: I wasn't sure how many of you would be here today, but I'm glad to see you. Time to get back to work.
1: He said that from a wheelchair as McConnell returned to cast a vote with his fellow Republicans approving a judicial nominee. The senator's been recovering and rehabbing after a fall in June, and then he was stricken with pneumonia. It's McConnell's last year. The 84-year-old is not running for re-election. A TV show makes history, and so does its lead actor.
5: And the Emmy goes to Matthew Rhys.
1: He heard that twice on NBC last night. Rhys is the first to win lead actor Emmys for two shows in the same year, The Beast and Me and Widow's Bay. That show won a record 14 Emmys, including Best Comedy.

0: quiz.fox.
1: It could get testy later this morning on Capitol Hill, where two Trump administration officials could face tough questions from Democrats on very different issues.
2: FBI Director Kash Patel is expected before the Senate Judiciary Committee, while Democrats are expected to question whether he's reimbursed the government for personal travel expenses or an Atlantic article's allegations about his drinking. Republicans will likely focus on decreased crime, increased arrests, as well as increased drug seizures. Patel has filed a defamation suit against the Atlantic over that report about drinking. Separately, Treasury Secretary Scott Bessent is scheduled to testify about the state of the international finance system before the House Financial Services Committee. Bessent will likely be asked about economic D-Day efforts against Iran and the campaign to isolate the regime by cutting off Iran's oil sales. Jessica Rosenthal, Fox News.
1: As oil prices rise more than 1% this morning and diesel rises to a new record high, the Federal Reserve will soon start a two-day meeting assessing the economy, considering a possible interest rate hike tomorrow. On Wall Street, stock futures are falling. On Monday Night Football,
3: the Kansas City Chiefs ended week one with a bang against the Denver Broncos.
4: They snap it fast. Walker got it. Still going. Kenneth Walker. Still going. Touchdown, Kansas City.
3: The call on ESPN, a 60-yard run for Kenneth Walker III, the Super Bowl MVP, finished with a career-high 173 rushing yards with two total touchdowns. Patrick Mahomes, in his return from injury, threw for 184 yards and had three total touchdowns on the night as the Chiefs win it 31-10. Tony Genualdo, Fox News.
1: In baseball, the Los Angeles Dodgers take a step toward a three-peat. The two-time defending champion Dodgers beat Cincinnati 4-1 to clinch a playoff berth for the 14th straight season. The New York Yankees also clinched a spot in the postseason, beating Minnesota 8-3. I'm Dave Anthony, and this is Fox News.

Thank you. Hoorah! Yeah. It's your 10 at 10. Good evening, everyone. This weekend, Bill Clinton revealed why he didn't take out bin Laden before 9/11, saying that there was no way he was going to let Osama get those 72 virgins first. A female passenger aboard an American Airlines flight stripped off her clothing and started behaving indecently. Passengers knew something was amiss when the pilot illuminated the "Hell yeah" sign. The 78th annual Emmy Awards are airing right now on NBC. And once again, you'll never guess who won for best use of stretch pants. The Emmys are being hosted by Mariska Hargitay from Law and Order SVU. Apparently, the producers wisely concluded that the star of a show about horrific sex

Thank you. Yeah. It's your 10 at 10. Good evening, everyone. This weekend, Bill Clinton revealed why he didn't take out bin Laden before 9/11, saying that there was no way he was going to let Osama get those 72 virgins first. A female passenger aboard an American Airlines flight stripped off her clothing and started behaving indecently. Passengers knew something was amiss when the pilot illuminated the "Hell yeah" sign. The 78th annual Emmy Awards are airing right now on NBC. And once again, you'll never guess who won for best use of stretch pants. The Emmys are being hosted by Mariska Hargitay from Law and Order SVU. Apparently, the producers wisely concluded that the star of a show about horrific sex crimes is still funnier than Jimmy Kimmel. Some women are claiming that Sydney Sweeney is reinforcing stereotypes by appearing in very sexy ads. And they're right, the stereotype being that ugly women hate hot chicks. Simple. An eternal truth. Bernie Sanders just introduced a bill to reduce the work week to 32 hours. Well, why not make it 0 hours, said one man. Yes. If this joke is in this episode tonight, that means he's still alive. A Nova Scotia man set a Guinness World Record by solving 211 Rubik's Cubes while bouncing on a pogo stick. He plans to beat his record next year with 212 Rubik's Cubes, unless Nova Scotia gets internet porn. During a concert Saturday night, Jasmine Crockett took to the stage to honor Chris Brown. Which is strange because she usually hates guys who beat women. Finally, a strange woman was stopped by security after entering Kamala Harris's Malibu property. Turns out it was just Kamala, but no one had ever seen her sober. That's a good batch. Okay. Something serious, but we'll have some fun. Who knows? So Charlie Kirk was shot in the neck on a Utah campus on September 10th, 2025. And now a year later, some dopes decided the appropriate response was to celebrate it with phony holidays invoking Kirk's name. One posted 14 million views, another landed in the millions. So an assassination got turned into a seasonal meme by young, mostly anonymous, left-coded internet users. A University of Utah student named Sarah Larson posed with a happy Kirkiversary cake and got hammered online, then apologized, which I'm sure was about as sincere as Larry Kudlow saying, "I've never done this before." Four Utah junior high school girls did the next snap dance. Their district confirmed it, but wouldn't name them. By the way, we're blurring their faces, not because of their ages, but because they're hideous. Ugly children sadden me. A pile of classroom TikToks did the same bit to the tune of Soulja Boy. Georgetown in South Carolina had anonymous lookalike contest posts. Drag Axe did the bit as content. And of course, none appeared worried that a conservative would shoot them. Of course, USA Today had to weigh in, calling this behavior a

0: coping mechanism, claiming this ghoulish mockery is a pressure valve, like when I fire my assistant every time that rash returns. But it's not like these posters knew Kirk. And really, you don't need to relieve stress because a man you were told to hate got murdered a year ago. Gallows humor or first responder humor is usually aimed at the horror or at themselves. If you were here at 9/11, you probably made jokes about it. I know I did. It happens among people close to the tragedy, but this was a year later by people who just watched a clip. That's not gallows humor, that's content for attention. And so a few faces got famous for a weekend, and was it worth it to them? It's a lesson for everyone with kids this age. The posted stuff will remain, which sucks once you enter the real world, where if you dance on someone's grave, it may come back to haunt you. Because such behavior tells an employer about your self-control and your judgment. And if you think I'd hire you after a stunt like that, well, you better be pretty hot. I have values. Thank you. Now it's sad that you got to give career advice like this to young people that maybe avoid mocking the death of a man whose wife and children are still grieving. Except a lot of these kids apparently didn't get that talk from their parents. And you know, the first week after the shooting, a celebration obviously would have been awful. But now a year later, you're not just a horrible person. You also didn't learn from other people's stupid mistakes. What's next? You're going to marry Geraldo? Plus, their distance made the mockery easier, but not just a distance to Kirk, but a distance to any suffering. Tell me that you made a mocking video over the death of a father, and you're telling me that you've never lost anyone. So what does it tell future employers? That these dopes completely lack empathy. They did not think three steps ahead or even one step ahead of their own grim actions. Instead, they're willing to jump on any bandwagon, even if it means riding it into permanent unemployment. And like Chris Christie chasing a pastry truck, this will follow them everywhere. Thank you. Thank you, Chris. Now, does that mean that every 17-year-old who posted a meme is unemployable for life? Hell, kids do ugly things in packs. I mean, look at 1-800-CARS-FOR-KIDS. But a job is full of moments where you might have to choose between being a jerk or being decent. And when good jobs are hard to come by, this is a great way to weed out the creeps without even looking to see if they played lacrosse.
1: Let's welcome tonight's guest.
0: He puts the fox in Silver Fox. Anchor of Fox News at night, Trace Gallagher. Yeah. In movie theaters, people tell his suits to quiet down. Host of Making Money on Fox Business, Charles Payne. Cops play his comedy act during riots to get people to disperse. Actor, writer, and comedian Jamie Lissow. And she wears a Cheerio as a belt. New York Times bestselling author of Fox News contributor Kat Schiff. Trace, congratulations on your new book.
2: Thank you.
0: Right here. Yeah. The title is, Turns Out They Were Right All Along. Now, is this the book about the Third Reich that you wanted to write about?
2: That is the one.
0: Yeah, that is the one. I'm very surprised that you would come out this way. No, who is they?
2: They is the people that you come across in life, the people that give you wisdom. Wisdom that you never thought you were going to get. And sometimes, as the subtitle says, life lessons I learned eventually. Sometimes you pick up the wisdom on the second go round. And so these are all stories about famous people. Some not famous, but all of them had a great impact on my life with some of the things that they told me. And I think it's all kind of bundled up in 32 compelling stories.
0: All right, enough of that. but it leads me to a question. These kids lack wisdom. One of them applies for a job at your, let's say you're hiring, and they have a good kind of resume, but your assistant does some Googling. Oh my God, this, what do you do?
2: Well, I mean, that's they need this book, honestly, because it's for young people, it's for everybody to kind
0: of
2: get an
0: idea. Stop selling, Trace, answer the question. But
2: I will say, you know, you talked about USA Today saying it's a coping mechanism. It's not a coping mechanism, it's a clicking mechanism.
0: Yes.
2: They know that it's all about social media. You said another thing, the phrase was they were mostly anonymous. They were anonymous to us, the moral world, the people that know right from wrong. They are not anonymous to their world. They are very well known in the social media world, and they know there are no more boundaries. Mm-hmm. So you can be anti-Semitic. You can be hateful. You can marry Luigi Mangione if you want to, because there are no more boundaries, and you can do that kind of stuff, turn Charlie Kirk into a meme, because you know that it's going to be a hit in your crowd. And your crowd's never going to hire you because they're never going to run a business. And so you don't have to worry about them knowing your name.
0: Yes. That's the irony. That some of the people you're entertaining are going to get jobs and they're not going to hire you when they see what you did, even though they laughed at what you did 10 years before. Charles, when did this book come out?
3: It's 4 weeks now.
0: For a week?
3: Four weeks.
0: 4 weeks. That's a month, Cats. Windfalls.
3: Undeniable windfalls.
0: Yes.
3: Yes.
0: Is this about finance or is it a metaphor?
3: No, it's about making money in the stock market, but real big time money.
0: Oh.
3: I bet everyone in this audience has Apple in their portfolio. They've got NVIDIA in their portfolio, but their portfolio isn't worth $1 million. Because you've been told to buy 200 stocks and you got this much. So this book teaches you how to find these select ideas and go for grand slams that could change your life. Windfalls.
0: You know, when I was told to buy Apple, the first thing I did is I went to the grocery store.
4: That's somehow the worst joke we've heard all night.
0: I love that joke because it's so awful, Charles. What do you think? I think it's really disgusting how USA Today says that this is their way of blowing off steam of tragedy. They weren't bothered by the tragedy to blow off steam.
3: No, they were celebrating it. I mean, that's USA Today, all of these places. It's just so pathetic that they still try to block and tackle for this kind of nonsense. I mean, our society has gone down the tubes, like we're just flushing down the tubes. And you talked about being famous for a week. Mm-hmm. That's it.
0: Yeah.
3: They'll talk about that for the rest of their lives, no matter where it goes. And that's just so how crazy it is. I think about the videos that I see, and I'm always wondering who the hell is videoing this.
0: Yes,
3: like someone's getting beaten to death, or someone's being chased, and you're like, someone is just watched. They're just watching and encouraging. It's just nuts. It's nothing is off limits.
0: Well, okay, that leads me to a bit of hypocrisy, Jamie. We didn't grow up with this stuff, and we're passing judgment.
4: Right.
0: I can tell you right now, I did a lot of bad stuff in the 70s and the 80s. A lot of things I can't even talk about here because of the statute of limitations.
2: Mm-hmm. Must have been in California.
0: Yes. Let me just say, right now, Jamie, there's a guy on death row in California who's completely innocent. But anyway, would you have done something as bad as this if you had a phone and if you had the internet when you were like 17 or 18?
5: I honestly don't think I would have done something as bad as this.
0: Yeah.
5: I honestly don't think so. And I would also like to announce that I do not have a book coming out.
0: Tell me what's not in your not book.
5: I wanted to publish a book, and I go, I want to do like a story about my life. And the guy goes, you don't have one. And I go, all right. I'm just not a fan of celebrating. I think celebrating misfortune, especially a year later, there's no excuse for it. This is not the exact same thing, but I remember exactly 1 year after I got divorced from my ex-wife, she had a big party celebrating the 3-year anniversary of her and her new husband. But sincerely, there are people I don't like the women from The View. I don't.
0: Yeah.
5: But if something happened to one of them,
0: I'd feel bad.
5: If one of them died, it would be horrible. I wouldn't mind if one of them lost their voice permanently. That'd be great. I'd have a Fat Tuesday party, but I don't think we would celebrate that. And isn't it crazy that it's been a year?
0: Yeah, I
5: know. Did it strike you that's been a year? Like, I was looking it up, and I'm like, where's this trial?
0: Yeah.
5: Like, the trial date is not even set to, like, that's how long it's taken him to get evidence. And it's, I was reading about it today, and it was saying capital punishment is still on the table if he gets convicted of aggravated murder.
0: Mm.
5: And I just kept thinking, I feel like most murder is aggravated. Do you know what I mean? Like, rarely is there a nonchalant murder.
0: Yeah, casual. Yeah, not a lot of ambivalence going on there, Kat. You were nodding along when I was talking to Jamie about, are we being too harsh on these kids? It's a tiny sliver of the population. We talked about that with Clancy supporters. You know, right. It's probably 1,000 kids, 2,000 kids, maybe. Who knows?
6: Are you saying that when it comes to Charlie Kirk, you can't joke about that?
0: How long has that book been out?
6: It's been out for several years, but appears to still be relevant today.
0: Wow.
6: I have a question for you, Greg.
0: Yes.
6: You said that you make jokes about 9/11 because you were so close to 9/11.
0: Mm-hmm.
6: Why then do you also make so many jokes about being gay?
0: I think it's because I live in the gayest city on earth.
6: Okay.
0: New York City.
6: But of
0: course, let's do brunch.
6: Of course, you wouldn't be saying that someone has to be in New York City to make jokes about 9/11.
0: I don't think so. I think that everybody probably knew somebody.
6: Yeah.
0: Yeah.
6: Look, I the whole book's about how you can't declare anything off limits in terms of humor. Going back.
0: But is this humor?
6: So going back to what you were saying with your question about what are we being too harsh, I think a lot of it goes back to intention, right, and how we view these things. Some of it might have been intended as humor. Some of it might have been intended just to hurt people's feelings, and I think that is what should be weighed. But when it comes to the junior high kids in particular, if you have a late birthday, when you go into junior high, you're 11 years old.
0: Yeah.
6: So I think that something you do when you're 11 years old, regardless of what that is, by the way, it shouldn't affect your whole life.
0: And
6: I
0: corporal say, punishment.
6: I say, well, here's the thing. I say that whether it's something where a kid, and this has happened where people on the left have said the opposite. If someone's posted something racist or someone posts something homophobic, if you're a child and you're doing this stuff, there should be some lenience there. And actually, if you're 11 and you kill someone, you don't go to prison forever.
0: Mm.
6: So we should at least have, you know, at least have it be taken. Because I, as somebody who's a mother, you worry about someday if your kid, and by the way, if I saw my kid doing this, don't get me wrong, he would not want to be around me. I would be pissed off. I'd be disgusted. I'd say, what the f*** were you thinking? And worse. So don't get me wrong. But I would also hope that anybody who was 11 would then grow up and have better skills by the time they were looking for a job.
0: That is true. All right. You know, my problem is that I hire 11-year-olds.
6: You do. You do.
0: To make my wallets in the factory. So it's a problem for me. I don't want those kids in there unless they've got really tiny fingers who can do the little knots. But I don't care what you do online, kids. The line forms at 6 a.m. Don't be late. Up next, the AI fights.

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1: Should we be concerned?
2: Trump brushes off AI Armageddon.
3: We've seen a lot of concerning reports about AI. Should the AI industry slow down or be more regulated?
4: Well, I say this. Look, we're leading China in AI. We're the most sophisticated country in the world. And frankly, I want to keep it that way because whoever wins, AI wins. And we can put guardrails, we can do this and that, but I think you have a lot of negative forces in bringing it up that shouldn't be bringing it up. And they're bringing up things that won't happen.
5: You agree, Charles? I feel like this whole thing is an orchestrated hoax to benefit two companies.
6: Yeah, Anthropic and OpenAI.
5: Yeah.
6: And it's even deeper than that. But just so the audience understands, there are three things you need to know. ANI, AGI, ASI.
5: Yeah.
6: So right now we're in ANI. This is where AI is just right beneath us, you know.
5: Yeah.
6: We're going to go to AGI, which is a general knowledge right at our level or a little bit above. And ASI is the thing that was always supposed to scare
5: Similarity.
6: Us. Here's the timeline, though. Right now, so AGI is supposed to be 27 to 35.
5: Mm-hmm.
6: ASI from 2040 and 2075. It's sort of like the climate change thing.
5: Yeah.
6: It's going to happen tomorrow. Like, you know,
5: yeah.
6: We'll be underwater in 10 years from now. And it is actually the same people behind it. The very same people behind it. It is orchestrated hoax for very, very many reasons. And it's a dangerous hoax. We heard what President Trump just said, but I'll tell you, someone said whoever wins the AI race will rule the world. That was Vladimir Putin in 2017.
5: Mm.
6: The same year that China stated to the world that they will be number one in AI by 2030. Mm-hmm. We can pace this thing if you want, but the bottom line is this is about you know, keeping our country preeminent economically, keeping us safe, and the notion of somehow governments stepping in to stop this is crazy. It's nuts.
5: And it's going to be unilateral.
6: Nuts.
5: China and Russia are not going to do it.
6: Yeah.
5: But we are. Are you crazy?
6: Yeah. It's nuts.
5: Kat, Anthropic CEO says, we could destroy the world. Imagine if the CEO of Fox says, you know what, I'm worried about Fox destroying the world. The target that is placed on your back when you walk to work is like exactly what Anthropic CEO did to all of their employees is make them targets for people who want to be heroes. I don't want to be Luigi'd. You don't want to be Luigi'd.
7: Correct.
5: Dude, you know.
7: But also, people totally do say that about Fox.
5: Yeah, but it's wrong.
7: It's wrong.
5: Yeah.
7: It's definitely wrong.

0: wrong. It's definitely not our own. If our own CEO said it, I wouldn't reach out to her. I'd ask you to. But yeah, part of me wants to just give more time to Charles to talk, low-key. But I agree with what you said, where it's there's always a large part missing of the conversation where they talk about all the dangers as if we'd be the only ones developing this stuff when we wouldn't. Other countries are going to continue to develop this, which is similar to climate change when they're saying, let's take ourselves completely off the map by zero carbon emissions and we'll make like no dent at all. That's the mathematical term, like no dent at all.
1: Yeah.
0: Because of other countries still doing it.
1: China just leaped ahead in creating electricity and in nuclear power because we stopped.
0: Right.
1: We stopped.
2: Yep.
1: We stopped. I don't know what happened there. Jamie, people have often been suggesting putting guardrails on your career. Not because it's going too fast, but they worry it's just going to spin out of control and die.
3: Yeah, I remember a simpler time. I remember back in the day when being Luigi meant you got hit in the head and a coin came out. Charles just made me feel so much better. I will admit, I do kind of fall prey to some of the panic, and I was like, because it was scary if you were to believe it and not know anything about it, which is where I come from. And it was like, the robots are gonna take over and they're gonna kill all humanity, and I just found a wife that actually loves me. Like 10 years ago, I would have been like, take me first. You really did make me feel better. I don't know what any of those letters you said meant. But I like it.
1: Trace, it's so funny watching how orchestrated this was. All of a sudden, Barack Obama shows up. Bernie's got a bill. They call this young guy who was at Anthropic for 3 months a whistleblower, but he's blown nothing. I mean, what is he blowing his whistle at?
2: Nobody's given us any
1: context. It's a vibe.
2: Yeah, nobody's given us any context about exactly what's going to happen at the end of this whole thing when the world does end. How is it going to happen? No one gives us that. It's laughable when you want and people want lawmakers to get involved to slow this down. The worst thing we can do in this country is to get Congress involved in trying to run this whole thing. And secondly, I hate to... Greg's exactly right. When you say, China, are you kidding me? Are they going to tell us that, we are going to slow down. We're not going to get ahead of you. We're going to say, we're also not going to attack Taiwan. We're also going to tell you where COVID came from. And we're not going to help Iran. We swear we're not going to help Iran. And everything they do is a lie. We know that. And so the idea of them stopping, they're not going to stop. It's a great analogy to say climate change. India and China didn't slow down one bit.
4: But ironically, China came out and said, we're not even going to play the game.
2: Of course not.
4: It's dumb. You pause if you want. We're not going to pause.
1: This is all greed on the part of these companies to become to weed out the upstarts.
4: It's called a competitive moat.
1: Yes.
4: They're up here and they don't want any competition.
1: Yeah, exactly. And then all their friends get jobs in these regulatory industry positions and NGOs. It's all a grift, I tell you. I don't know what that meant. Up next, Gabe.

0: that's probably now going to be a question for every segment going forward. What color was the person?
1: Yes, exactly. So, Charles, I have to ask you, like, finally, Gayle King is shocked by the behavior of a black man.
2: Yeah. Honestly, I don't think she's been around a lot of brothers lately. So, listen, I think she was shocked not from a racial point of view, but from a liberal point of view. And the bottom line is, a black man in New York City, I've had liberals try to tell me how to think, and they are always shocked when I don't think the way they tell me to think. They're always shocked when I don't vote the way they tell me to vote. They're always shocked when I have my own opinions. They are always shocked that they cannot manipulate black men. We saw it a lot in the last election.
1: Yes.
2: Black men moved away. A lot of them voted for President Trump, despite the fact that they were browbeaten by Obama. They were browbeaten by all these other celebrities, particularly black women like Oprah's of the world. They are disconnected. These guys are going their own way. They're saying, listen, this old stuff doesn't matter. You cannot tell us how to think. We have our own brains.
3: And to Charles's point, when Gayle King found out that black men voted for Donald Trump, she had to sit for a lot longer than a minute.
1: Yes.
3: She sat for a while. And when they found out there were millions that voted for Donald Trump, oh, she'll be sitting for quite some time. So I look at this thing and it's crazy. This person who made this decision was actually thinking about the three children who were murdered. He was actually saying, you know what? Yeah. Three children were murdered. Forget what's the hot topic of the day. Let's do what's right and convict this woman, because she admitted she killed the kids, and now they're trying to get, you know, swoop around this in some capacity on something else.
1: Yeah, Jamie, you told me before the show that you had three great Lindsay Clancy jokes.
4: First of all, it's a horrible story, but I'm very glad that her husband divorced her.
1: Yes.
4: Because, I mean, I think we'd all agree that's a pretty big red flag.
1: Yeah.
4: When she, like, tried to kill herself and jumped out the window and she got paralyzed from the waist down, I was thinking, maybe this is me, I was thinking, like, oh, my God, good, she won't have any more kids.
1: Yeah.
4: You know, like, at least whatever. Then I looked it up, though, in a medical journal, and it said if you're paralyzed from the waist down, you can still have sex, but the journal said it's just not super fun.
1: Was that the medical term?
4: Yeah, that's what it said. And just lastly, I don't ascribe to the voices in my head defense.
1: Me neither.
4: They said the voice in her head told her. I have a voice in my head every day tells me to go to the gym. I don't.
1: That is one of the most important points about the case and insanity. Insanity isn't like a voice in your head telling you to do something and you do it, because you could still say no, because we listen to voices in our head all the time. Mm-hmm. If you believe your children are the devil, then that's insane. Mm-hmm. But if a voice is telling you that, then that's, it's a thing anyway. Enough of this. Coming up, illiterate boyfriends.
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6: Fox News, I'm Gian Gelosi. Vice President J.D. Vance expected to meet with House Republicans today as lawmakers prepare to vote on bipartisan legislation aimed at stopping the growing energy demand of data centers from driving up your electric bill.
7: It's something that we're concerned by, but we want to make sure that we actually regulate smartly and we're thoughtful about the risk here.
6: The administration can also meet as early as this week to talk about the responsibility of keeping AI safe and what role, if any, the government should play. The Supreme Court rejecting President Trump's bid to implement strict mail ballot rules before the midterms.
8: The decision allows mail-in voting nationwide to continue as the midterms approach. Ballots cast by mail have become common for Americans, with nearly a third of the country taking advantage of the option.
6: And that is Fox's Gernal Scott reporting. 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
12: Temperatures being 30 degrees above average.
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0: The shocked look on her face could be seen from space. Our video of the day comes from CBS Mornings, where co-host Gayle King was interviewing a juror in the Lindsey Clancy murder trial. The case ended in a mistrial with a jury voting 11-1 that Lindsey was not criminally responsible for killing her kids. Turns out the person who voted guilty was also the only juror who wasn't white. A revelation that Gayle had discovered live on air. Watch.
1: What was the racial makeup? I haven't heard any of that. What was it?
2: 70-ish to 22. Mm-hmm. And one person of color, and then everybody else was white.
1: One person of color was a person of color, a woman or a man?
2: A man.
1: A man. Is a holdout juror a person of a black man?
2: Yes.
1: A black man is a holdout juror?
2: Yes.
1: Well, I have to sit with that for just a second. Was there...
0: Kat, why was she shocked? What is going on in her head right now? Did she assume black men would have been okay with it?
3: I don't know. I think she's probably thinking more about what she could say and what the reactions would be if she said each thing. I think she's probably also thinking about what talking points did my producers get for this segment? And why were those not in the notes?
0: Yeah. There's nothing here about what if it's a black man.
3: Yeah, yeah.

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0: Temperatures being 30 degrees above average.
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0: News Talk. Welcome to the land of love and relationship news. 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
1: Tonight, the illiterate boyfriend test. Women are having fun embarrassing their boyfriends on TikTok, asking them to pronounce difficult words like hors d'oeuvres, fuchsia, conscientious, and fox pass. Watch.
2: Butchia, consensus, fox pass, horse the ovres.
3: Nache, nache,
4: no.
3: Nick Hay.
5: Fushisia.
4: Yes.
5: Consexuous. Consus.
4: Where's an X?
5: Conscientious. Conscientious. Wow, that was embarrassing.
1: Jamie, you don't know how to read, do you?
6: And how do you think I feel? I am married to a doctor
1: who
6: constantly sends me messages. I don't know how to pronounce this stuff. I don't even know what it means. She literally earlier today, she writes, "We got to talk about your erectile dysfunction." And then it says, "I think you need a penile enlargement." I don't know what these words mean.
1: Trace, is this kind of like the equivalent of when men make fun of women who can't do math?
7: It is. I mean, listen, the whole thing here is, one, who are these women that are proud of their dumb boyfriends?
1: Well, I think it's because that last guy, a lot of it is like, look at my hot dumb boyfriend.

0: boyfriend.
1: Ah, hot dumb boyfriend.
0: And I'm not gay.
1: Here's the reason. That
2: Yeah. The reason would never say that.
1: Yeah. The reason they can't read these words or pronounce these words is because they're not on the ESPN website. All these guys are doing are listening to sports radio and reading ESPN. That's the I have two daughters. I know this age with boyfriends, and these guys, they're great guys, but they're not exactly, you know, reading up on the Wall Street Journal. They're reading ESPN. A lot of these young kids read ESPN. That's kind of where we go on this.
0: It's a good point, Charles. It's not like guys actually like use these words in everyday language.
3: Yeah, yeah. Thine. Diaphragmata, whatever, epitome, cynicism. I don't know any guys, I mean, if guys that use these words.
0: Yeah.
3: So right. I would be in worse trouble because I can't even spell them or pronounce them. So I'm a double whammy.
0: Kat, is this reinforcing a negative stereotype about men?
2: What is it about that man that makes him hot to you, Greg?
0: That he looks an awful lot like me.
2: Sure.
0: No, he looks a lot. I just noticed that he looked a lot like me. That's all.
2: Okay.
0: I thought I was staring into a mirror.
2: Mm-hmm.
0: Except a dumb mirror.
2: I don't know that this counts as illiterate because sometimes you can read a word and know what it means, but you just don't know how it pronounced.
0: Yes.
2: You just learned it by reading.
0: Yeah, that's true.
2: Maybe these guys are all just really big into books.
0: That could be it. I know for a fact when I do my, when I had to read my book, my audio
2: There's
0: book.
2: There's your boyfriend, Greg.
0: Oh, yeah. But I don't, she's only got half a face. That's disgusting. But like when I do my audio book and all of a sudden I come across words that I've used millions of times while writing and I can't pronounce them.
2: Yeah, it's happened to me too.
1: I was at Subway today and there was a guy in front of me. They changed, there's no 12-inch, 6-inch, 3-inch anymore. Big kahuna. Right? 12 inches. Eh? And the kahuna is 6 inches. They couldn't pronounce that kahuna. And the 3 inches is called a date with Jamie or something like that.
4: Okay.
0: Finger. Wow.
1: Couldn't pronounce any of it.
0: Nice. All right, enough of this filth. This is a family hour.
5: That was a nice compliment.
0: I know. You should have done the reverse. Up next, brunch is dead.
6: For 250 years, America has renewed its promise to the nation and to the world.
7: As we always do, at the ballot box. Your vote makes that promise real.
8: Every generation must answer the call.
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1: A story in five words.
2: No one likes brunch anymore, Kat, according to the Wall Street Journal. Brunch is falling out of favor as diners get sick of bad food, long waits, bottomless drinks, and a large time commitment that takes up an entire afternoon. Apparently, they prefer something called lunch. Do you agree with this Wall Street Journal breaking news?
3: Brunch is not fun for me anymore, but that's because I have a toddler. And I miss when I got to be the one to ruin brunch.
2: Joe, you know what's interesting about brunch, Jamie, is that you could be sitting there and it looks like it's a lot of fun, but the odds are there will be a moment when you're not having fun. Do you know what I mean?
4: I've never wanted to go to a brunch in my whole life. If you order unlimited mimosas, there's a 100% chance that you're eventually going to be annoying as I don't like any combined things. I don't like brunch. Let's just go to breakfast or lunch. I don't like a Thanksgiving where they go, oh, we're making a turducken. Let's just have one of each.
2: Yeah.
4: What, are we in a hurry?
2: Yeah, that's true. What is that called, a portmanteau when they combine things? There's a word, huh, kids?
4: Wow. Which sometimes it saves time to combine words. Like, after the show tonight, I'll probably drinksturbate. But,
2: waiting for that. Charles, are you a brunch guy?
5: No.
2: No. Were you ever a brunch guy?
5: No. First of all, I thought it was only on Sundays. Mm-hmm. It sounds like it's every day. It was.
2: Yeah.
5: So, I'm not a lunch guy. I'm not a brunch guy. I don't go to lunch. I haven't gone to lunch. When the market opens, I work every morning until the market is least closed. So,
2: which market?
5: Stock market.
2: Oh,
5: stock
2: okay.
5: market. So, I order food in, but I don't go to lunch. You know,
2: yes.
5: So I marvel at folks who go to lunch and have that kind of free time.
2: Yeah, I don't understand that at all. I eat at my desk.
6: Well, the midday meal is still alive, but it's no brunch. But it's a combination. It's no longer brunch. It's now Brozempic is what it is, because everybody. That's the new thing. Bottomless mimosas are still good. You have to eat a little lettuce and carrots, and that's it.
2: Do you know what you know? But that's what it. See, Ozempic is having all of these secondary effects everywhere. Do you know that Ozempic affects your drinking too? That like you, it hits the craving receptors. So it's not just food; it's drinking, it's smoking. People are finding that. So what happens is you just don't want to go to brunch because you don't want to do anything because you're depressed.
5: But you're getting skinny.
2: You're getting skinny, but you don't want to be around anybody. Used to be you were fat and everybody was around you, and you wished you were skinny. Now you're skinny and you don't want to be around anybody. It's a sad tale.
4: Last time I went to brunch, I ordered the bottomless waitress.
5: If I knew that was part of the deal, I'd start going to brunch. Now you tell me. I didn't know that was on the menu. What the hell? And now they get rid of it.
2: All right, we'll be right back.
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10: I'm Gianna Gelosi with your Fox True Crime Minute. More than a dozen Penn State frat brothers were busted for running a complex cocaine trafficking ring out of two separate fraternities that allegedly forced young pledges to cut and bag the drugs that were then sold to students. The Pennsylvania Office of Attorney General says the cocaine was cut and packaged primarily at the Delta Upsilon and Sigma Chi fraternity houses before it was distributed mostly to other Penn State students. Two former students, Agostino Abatiello and Thomas Robinson, are accused of being the main suppliers, making regular trips from Philadelphia and New York. Four of those charged are current Penn State students. Nine are alumni. The 14th defendant is the father of a student. He's accused of trying to conceal evidence and obstruct the investigation. Penn State has since suspended Delta Upsilon while it investigates the frat and said Sigma Chi is not recognized by the university and operates outside of its supervision. There's more on this story at foxnews.com or subscribe.

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1: Trace Gallagher, Charles Payne, Jamie Lewis, our guest at Studio One. He's talking to us. I'm Greg. I love you, America.
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3: He keeps insisting AI's advancement will not be stopped. I'm Dave Anthony, Fox News.
4: We're not going to let that happen. It's a hoax.
3: That's President Trump on the All In podcast, pushing back on calls for regulations after posting on Truth Social, AI and data centers, which have faced much protested construction, will be the greatest economic development engine in history. But AI company leaders have warned of the risks of letting artificial intelligence get out of control. Anthropic co-founder Jack Clark tells Fox,
5: "We are helping to ensure that America stays ahead of China. But how you keep being ahead is you make sure that you don't roll the dice on public safety, which is why you need to get some kind of policy regime in place here."
3: President Trump's attempt to restrict mail-in voting by executive order has been blocked by the Supreme Court as they vote today in Delaware in the last primaries in the country before the November elections. More drama in the Iran conflict.
6: We don't know who struck whom inside the Strait of Hormuz, but another vessel hit by a projectile. It really goes to show just how active this Strait of Hormuz area remains militarily. This is the third vessel to be struck in the past 6 days. In the meantime, Saudi Arabia raising the alarm and vowing retaliation. Alarm bells going off in multiple cities across Saudi Arabia, including Mecca, warning about incoming attacks from Iranian-backed Houthi rebels.
3: That's Fox's Steve Harrigan in Tel Aviv. Oil prices up again this morning, and diesel hit a new record high today, $6.26 a gallon, according to AAA. They handed out the Emmys last night, honoring TV's top shows. Widow's Bay had a record, winning 14 awards, including Best Comedy.
7: Star Matthew Rhys made history as the first actor to win all three lead acting categories, taking comedy actor for the show and limited series actor for Netflix's The Beast in Me. The Pitt won 7, including Best Drama Series, and Jean Smart made history too, becoming the first woman to win an Emmy for every season of a show with her 5th Hacks Trophy.
3: That's Fox's Michelle Pollino. There was also a musical tribute.

0: America Trusts. 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
1: We mentioned diesel surging to a new record high this morning. It's up 36 cents a gallon since last Tuesday, in part because of the Russia-Ukraine war.
2: A Russian drone knocked out power in parts of the Ukrainian city Zaporizhia, while another hit a gas station in the capital Kyiv. This just hours after President Trump said Ukraine and Russia had agreed not to target the other's energy assets. Ukrainian President Volodymyr Zelensky says his military will agree to President Trump's request if he can secure a genuine Russian commitment to do the same. President Trump claims the attacks are causing a global diesel shortage, contributing to high prices. He argues the U.S. war with Iran is not the main driver of increased cost. Jonathan Savage, Fox News.
1: Well, that's all something for the Federal Reserve to consider as policymakers gather this morning to start a two-day meeting.
3: The central bank is holding its monetary policy meeting with a decision at 2 p.m. Eastern Time on Wednesday. Financial markets are betting heavily that Fed policymakers will lift their benchmark rate a quarter of a percentage point and signal further tightening ahead.
1: That's Fox's Hillary Barsky. The Fed decision and the statement about the economy that'll come out at the same time tomorrow will be closely monitored on Wall Street, where more selling is in store. Stock futures are falling this morning, more than 100 points for the Dow. The day after, the Dow and the Nasdaq both dropped to more than 150. On Monday Night Football, hail to the Chiefs.
4: Here's a toss to Walker. He's got another.
1: Kenneth Walker also ran for a touchdown, so did Patrick Mahomes, and the quarterback returning from a bad knee injury last season threw two TD passes, leading the Kansas City Chiefs to a 31-10 win over the Denver Broncos on ESPN, finishing out the first week of the NFL season. In baseball, the two-time defending champion LA Dodgers and the New York Yankees both won and clinched playoff spots. I'm Dave Anthony. This is Fox News.
5: Welcome to Jesse Waters Primetime tonight.
6: You are saying literally that AI could kill us all by the end of the decade.
7: Yeah.
5: Uh-oh, the world is ending again.
8: We don't have months, we don't have years, we gotta move now.
9: Ready for football season?
5: Men, Jews, and blacks. Democrats, lay it on thick.
10: It's my vote, and I could vote for Mickey Mouse if I want to.
11: Sports.
12: You can't trade this. I just look at here.
5: Why women hate Sydney Sweeney.
13: The Sydney Sweeney ad, it is that deep. It is that f***ed up, and it is that deep.
5: Plus,
14: those tennis players on the court, they make a loud grunting noise when they hit the ball. Arr! What sound do you make?
5: Ever hear this before? The world is going to end?
15: Our home, Earth, is in danger. What is at risk of being destroyed is not the planet itself, of course, but the conditions that have made it hospitable for human beings. Moreover, we must face up to this urgent and unprecedented threat to the existence of our civilization.
5: If Gore was right, we all would have been dead 10 years ago. I can assume, because you're watching me and I'm on TV, that we're all very much alive. They also said if we didn't lock down and get vaxxed, we'd be wiped out. Again, still here. They said if we didn't pass Obamacare, we'd all be dead. Now they have a new one. Your computer is going to kill you.
6: I assume you are saying literally that you believe that AI could kill us all by the end of the decade. How would that happen? Like, what would that actually look like?
7: Yeah. So the precise scenario sounds a little bit like science fiction. It sounds like something that's not real, but I think it is frighteningly real.
5: That guy's now a famous

0: I could vote for Mickey Mouse if I want to.
1: Sports, sports, sports, sports, sports, sports, sports, sports, sports.
2: You can't trade this. I just look at here.
3: Why women hate Sydney Sweeney.
4: The Sydney Sweeney ad, it is that deep. It is that f***ed up and it is that deep.
3: Plus,
5: those tennis players on the court, they make a loud grunting noise when they hit the ball. Arr! What sound do you make?
3: Ever hear this before? The world is going to end?
6: Our home, Earth, is in danger. What is at risk of being destroyed is not the planet itself, of course, but the conditions that have made it hospitable for human beings. Moreover, we must face up to this urgent and unprecedented threat to the existence of our civilization.
3: If Gore was right, we all would have been dead 10 years ago. I can assume, because you're watching me and I'm on TV, that we're all very much alive. They also said if we didn't lock down and get vaxxed, we'd be wiped out. Again, still here. They said if we didn't pass Obamacare, we'd all be dead. Now they have a new one. Your computer is going to kill you.
7: I assume you are saying literally that you believe that AI could kill us all by the end of the decade. How would that happen? Like, what would that actually look like?
8: Yeah. So the precise scenario sounds a little bit like science fiction. It sounds like something that's not real, but I think it is frighteningly real.
3: That guy's now a famous whistleblower from the AI company Anthropic. He says big AI Frankenstein's some crazy product in their lab, and they're about to lose total control.
8: It helps to just think of building AI as sort of inviting an alien mind onto the planet. Mm-hmm. You're building a human level or superhuman level mind without understanding what it wants or thinks or the way it thinks. And I think that intrinsically should be quite scary.
3: They say by 2030, we'll all be dead. AI is going to hack into your bank account, take your cash, build bioweapons that sends a thrill up Fauci's leg, and launch a nuclear holocaust. It's like the AI mafia. You have a nice world there. Be a shame if anything happened to it.
9: I would rather they make fun of me than to wake up one day and discover that someone used our model, Claude, to kill a bunch of people. I don't want that. I would repeat the same point, which is that it shouldn't be my responsibility alone or Anthropic's responsibility alone or all of the AI companies' responsibility alone or even one government's responsibility alone. This is bigger than all of us.
3: He just said he built a product that's going to kill a lot of people, but he shouldn't be responsible. That's not how it works. Companies have a responsibility to ensure their products are safe before they release them to the public. If you sell a product that gets a bunch of people killed, you better hire a lot of lawyers. And just as their product becomes potentially deadly, according to them, Anthropic and OpenAI are begging the government to save them.
9: It has always been very strange that this technology is being built by a private company. People ask me that question all the time. Why isn't this being built by government? And the strangest thing about it is I agree with them. I'm uncomfortable.
10: Would you be willing to give up the technology to the government?
9: To the right combination of governments.
3: Now, when the smartest people in the world are begging the dumbest people in the world to help, something doesn't add up. Anthropic was asked to give up their technology to the government, our government, the Pentagon, and Anthropic refused. So I guess the Trump administration isn't the right type of government to work with. More on that later. Now, why would AI companies need the government's help slowing down technological progress when they could easily slow it down themselves? The oil companies don't drill like madmen. They pace themselves. And why would you bring in, of all people, Bernie Sanders?
11: What we have got to do now is light a match under the backsides of members of Congress and say, you know what? We don't have months. We don't have years. We got to move now.
3: Bernie's been trying to slow down capitalism his entire career. This is the invitation of a lifetime. And you know something's up when Bernie's on the same page as Barack. Obama left Honolulu last week to tell Democrats to roll up their sleeves and join the AI fight. At a Manhattan fundraiser, Barry told the party that if he were running for president, he'd make the 2020

0: The 8 campaign, all about AI. And in the same room, Hakeem. Barry told him and the Democrats, quote, this is something that is moving very fast in private hands, and if we don't get on top of it, I think it could be dangerous. Now, Hakeem's taking the mantle, making himself AI czar.
1: So what we did as Democrats was to begin last December a commission on artificial intelligence and innovation economy so we could evaluate the steps that needed to be done and then present an aggressive framework, which we're in the process of doing, so that Congress can act.
0: Hakeem can't even Photoshop his own hips, and now he's the new AI czar. Trump's old AI czar, David Sachs, smells a rat.
2: There's a lot of, like, overlapping agendas here, where
0: yes,
2: there's some people have an economic interest and some people have a power interest, and there's going to be a division of the spoils. In their view of the world, AI is going to be very centralized. We're going to have a duopoly. The duopoly reaps the economic benefits, and they give big political donations, and they'll do the dirty work of suppressing speech.
0: Big AI companies are asking Democrats to regulate them because it prevents competition from catching up. Democrats will just write whatever regulations the big AI companies want, and whoever writes the regulations gets all the donations. And all the smaller startup AI companies making cheaper models, they won't be able to compete. That's a typical move by big business. They have all the lawyers, the money, and the know-how to handle regulation. Smaller companies don't. But it gets even shadier. You know what else big AI is asking Democrats to do? Protect them from lawsuits. They want to be treated like vaccine companies. They know their product could be dangerous. They could have some side effects. And they know they're going to get sued. So they want to be indemnified. Now, they also know their product could crash the economy. So they want to be treated like Wall Street, too big to fail, and be bailed out if things go south. They also want to form a cartel. And they're asking the Democrats for an antitrust exemption, which basically every company would love to have. You can collude, become a monopoly, fix prices, and the Justice Department can't bust you up. Now, the timing is very suspicious, because we're on the eve of the Anthropic and OpenAI guys going public. Could be the biggest IPO in history. That means we get to see their books. Now, we hear they're burning through massive amounts of cash. Now, the government slowing them down would actually save them a lot of money and stop their competition from spending. So they're basically saying, let's quit while we're ahead. Now, out of nowhere, a whistleblower comes forward, meeting with Bernie, with AOC, and the CEOs, they're all white knighting themselves, saying, no, we're the only ones who can be trusted handling such dangerous and powerful technology. This is the guy from OpenAI. Listen.
3: You're looking at a $1 trillion IPO. I'm curious if that's still a priority
4: for
3: you.
4: As we've said, we're not rushing into an IPO. I actually think that given everything happening with safety, this would be, right now, would be an ill-advised moment to go public. And we don't feel pressure on that. We've said for a long time, we'll do it when we're ready, which is when the business is ready.
0: All right. So they don't want to go public without government protection. These companies, they're all run by Democrats. Trust me. And they're only asking to be protected by Democrats. Now it's become clear that Big AI is forming an alliance with the Democrat Party to freeze out the competition, stop the lawsuits, and basically create an artificial intelligence United Nations with Republicans on the outside looking in. They know which way the wind's blowing. They see the Democrats could flip the House. They see the country's turned against data centers. So they're demanding a merger with the Democrat Party, a party that never passes up a chance to regulate because it's what they do. And in exchange for massive campaign contributions, Democrats will get credit for saving the world. This is a perfect opportunity for the Democrat Party to bounce back, to be at the cutting edge of industry while also saving the working class. And we saw what happened when Democrats aligned with big tech the last time. What'd they do? They kicked the president of the United States off Twitter and Facebook. They censored free speech, and they pushed Democrat hoaxes and propaganda all day. And that was just social media. Imagine Democrats controlling AI, all of it. It's the same playbook every time. Here's Peter Thiel.
5: I would say the political solution, the default political solution, people

0: have for all these existential risks is one world governance. What do we do about AI? And we need global compute governance. We need, you know, a one world government to control all the computers, log every single keystroke to make sure people don't program, you know, a dangerous AI. And I've been wondering whether that's sort of a, you know, going from, you know, the frying pan into the fire.
1: Remember when vaccine hesitancy was dangerous? SUVs are dangerous. The great replacement theory, dangerous. Trump was so dangerous, they shot him. Now, if something's dangerous, it needs to be controlled. Sometimes when a guy is dangerous, women want to get in bed with him. Same thing with Democrats and AI.
2: I have to say, just personally, I feel a little bit weird about the fact that you have so many frontier AI tech companies kind of coming to the government and begging the government to regulate them. It feels a little bit to me like a bit of a Trojan horse.
1: Now, AI is supposed to create a huge economic boom. It's already driven the stock market to record highs in the last 3 years. They say AI is going to make everybody more productive. I've certainly become more productive using it. Output's supposed to explode. The GDP goes up, debt goes down, and it frees up more time for creativity and more vacation. Now, we're in an AI race with China. It's a zero-sum game. You don't bankrupt an industry in its infancy, especially when it could determine who wins the next century.
3: Whoever wins AI, and we're leading by a lot, whoever wins AI wins.
4: Have you ever used it yourself, or have you been?
3: I use AI, yeah, I do.
4: How do you use AI?
3: You can use AI for a lot of things.
4: What do you use it
3: for? Well, I don't want to tell you.
1: Humanity hasn't gone backwards since the Middle Ages, since the Enlightenment, since the Renaissance. The world's been on a little bit of a hot streak, if you haven't noticed. The age of exploration, the industrial revolution, the discovery of oil, the information age that we're in now. And with AI, seems like we're on the precipice of something beautiful. We figured out a way not to blow ourselves up during the Cold War. Yeah, we came a little close during the Cuban Missile Crisis. And there's always danger lurking. And maybe we do have to regulate AI in 10, 20 years, a little bit. Once we have our hands on it, you know, see what it does. But I have a feeling that in a couple years, I'll still be hosting Jesse Waters Primetime. And if I'm wrong, no one will know because we'll all be dead. Patrick Bet-David, the founder of Valuetainment. PBD, what's your read on this AI stuff?
5: First of all, it's great to be on with you. You're funny tonight. Your energy is phenomenal tonight. Here's what I would tell you. I think there's five different camps when it comes down to this. Number one is the overly nervous, scared, you know, oh my God, it's the end of the world. Number two camp is the one that's downplaying it. There's nothing wrong. Don't worry about it. Let it loose. Then number three is the one that put money in Anthropic. They're involved. They don't want these AI guys to stop. Just 5 years ago, if you would have put $1 million in Anthropic, today it's worth $1.5 billion. There's a lot of investors that are saying, let them go. I'm going to be rich. Number four is those who are politically motivated by this, like a Bernie Sanders, Obama. They're saying, let's use this as fear porn. This is going to help us out for midterms. It's very strategic. Then the last one is the reasonable few. And here's what I would tell you to the reasonable few. If you're part of the reasonable few, you can't just sit there and say, you know, it's okay, let's keep going. No, no, it's not okay, let's stop with this. No, let it go, let's make all the money. Why? We've never been here before. Just a couple months ago, OpenAI was doing a test on Hugging Face, which is a company like GitHub that a lot of AI companies do a lot of testings on there to see how their AI is doing. They did this one program called the Exploit Gym, and they had these agents that started kind of figuring out their own ways of solving problems. Well, all of a sudden, 1,200 of these agents started sending 70,000 messages to each other. One of the agents did 17,500 actions on his own, on its own. And so people said, wait a minute, what is this? Is this starting to kind of create their own community? And the reality of it is there's only 8.5 billion people in the world. We're limited on workers, but there's unlimited amount of agents out there that can create something. So that's the part where we have to be careful with. What level of regulation we do, I don't know. The other part I will tell you on China is this is the following. In 2025, U.S. invested nearly $300 billion in AI. China only invested $12 billion. We have a massive lead on China, massive lead on China. So if there's a little bit of propaganda going here, the one thing that we know is the following. We have two choices. Either do nothing, and we have to trust that the world's also going to stop advancing in AI, which the answer is what? They're not going to. They're going to continue. China's going to go. The other one is, let's do nothing and let's keep advancing it. If we do, the risk is what? There is a risk that if something was to advance and it starts hacking technology, banking, grids, power grid, that is a possibility, the risk that we have. But as human beings, I bank on Team Human. I think we'll figure out a way, because the alternative is China's going to advance it anyways, and super intelligence is going to be here whether we like it or not.
1: Well, I bank on Team Human too, PBD, but do you trust Democrats to regulate AI?
5: I can't hear Jesse.
1: Do you trust Democrats to regulate the AI industry, given their track record?
5: I do not. I think they are looking for anything, Jesse, to regulate anything, especially right now. You're seeing 2026. They want to silence you and I. They don't want you and I to speak. They're worried about what's the next message that's going to come out. They need the next massive crisis to use. They are better at using crisis than Republicans. So you have to know what game they're playing. But I understand the game they're playing. Their argument sucks right now. They had a horrible last 5 years. They try to convince that men belong in women's sports. Think about a time if 10 years ago, I told you, Jesse, in 10 years, Democrats are going to say men can compete against women. You would say that they will never come. They've made so many massive mistakes. Now, on the Republican side, you know, we also can't get cocky and forget about the fact that affordability is a real thing, that this war doesn't sit well with everybody. We got to find a way to accelerate. We got to make some better decisions, because we may lose the midterms. We may win the midterms. The president's very confident. But 2028, if you give that up and they get in, it's very likely that if this affordability thing continues, a DSA candidate will be the president of the United States.
1: No, I think you're right about that. And the DSA candidate, like a Bernie, like an AOC, they would want nothing more, not only just to regulate AI, they want to nationalize it. Under the Biden administration, they wanted them to hand over everything to the federal government so Kamala Harris, the AI czar, could control it. That would not have been a very good idea. But we got to run. PBD, great to see you as always. He's irreplaceable. No robot will ever replace PBD. Johnny attends the U.S. Open.
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1: Democrats just hit their lowest favorability ever. 70% of the country hates the job House Democrats are doing. But somehow House Democrats are supposed to win. I don't get it. The party spent years trashing men, ignoring blacks, and accusing Jews of genocide. Now they want to kiss and make up, just in time for November. The Michigan Muslim blew it with the Jews, and now he's on an apology tour speaking Yiddish.
2: Shana Tova to all of my Jewish sisters and brothers who are observing Rosh Hashanah. I just want to wish you a sweet, beautiful new year.
1: Jews aren't the only ex-Democrats are chasing. Men left the party years ago. Only 16% of guys approve of Democrats. Political correctness, the Me Too movement, cancel culture didn't help. Neither did siding with Colin Kaepernick when he tried to take down the NFL. Our friend Abdul, who used to play football, once wrote the NFL's racist. But now he wants you to know he's just one of the guys.
3: Ready for football season? Here's the challenge, though. You might not actually get to watch it because everything has gotten way too expensive.
1: Amy Klobuchar wants you to know she's a big-time Vikings fan. And to prove it, she's been striking the same exact pose for four straight years. Looking good, Amy. Greasy's fishing for men in his own way. He let Tapper borrow some gear and dropped a bomb. You ready? He's waiting for Kamala to bite.
4: Got Rokana.
5: Yeah.
4: Kamala.
5: Yeah. I don't know if she runs, but we'll see.
4: I know she's called around.
5: Yeah. But I wouldn't run if she ran.
4: If she runs, you will not?
5: Of course not. Why would I? I know her base of supporters. I know her friends. The Zen diagram on that is just pure crossover.
1: Zen diagram? It's not Zen, it's cold feet. Gavin doesn't have the matzo balls to take on a black woman.

0: woman, a gay guy, and a Hispanic. Remember, blacks never warmed up to Gavin. He's just Pete Buttigieg with better hair. Abdul, same story. He's losing 25% of the black vote. That's basically unheard of for a Democrat. So he's doing his best to blend in.
1: You know what happened in 2008? Watch the guy named Barack Hussein Obama.
2: Yeah.
1: Run for him in the presidency.
2: Yeah.
1: I gotta tell you, it was the first time I ever saw myself in a politician at all. His dad immigrated from Africa. My dad immigrated from a different part of Africa.
0: Name drop the Messiah, and if that doesn't land, open the checkbook.
1: I have read my history. When it comes to black communities in Michigan, when it comes to black communities in America, there are unpaid debts that have long since come due that we are unwilling to acknowledge, let alone pay down.
0: But the checkbook came out a little too late. They already walked.
3: I am a registered Democrat. That's no secret. It's no secret. I'm a registered Democrat. But this year, I will be voting for Mr. Mike Rogers.
0: Same thing down south. Frico is so desperate for the black vote, he elbowed out Crockett to get the nom, and the brothers still haven't forgiven him. So he's throwing money at the problem, like usual. $25 million, carved out just to get souls to the polls. That's a quarter of his whole war chest. Anything for a second chance.
4: 77% of black Texans say that Texas Democrats, they believe, take their vote for granted.
5: Yeah.
4: So why should black folks in Texas believe that you're different?
5: And they're not wrong about that.
4: You think Texas Democrats have taken black voters here for granted?
5: I think the Democratic Party as a whole, including Texas Democrats, have taken black voters for granted.
0: That's the midterm message. I'm not the problem. My party is. But in Texas, you are the problem, Frico.
6: Mr. Tyler Rico, so nice to meet you. Sorry, I broke my hand. I was there when you defended the drags. Who's your favorite drag queen in Texas?
7: Oh my gosh, probably Alyssa Edwards.
6: Alyssa Edwards? Yes. I love Monkey Maze. Thank you so much.
0: Abdul's no better. He thinks snipping off a kid's parts is just a fancy circumcision. So when he says he wants to take it off, take him at his word.
1: The thing they're afraid about me is I don't shut up. I say the thing. I call out the emperor has no clothes.
8: Say it.
1: And so the thing about it is they're about to give me a huge platform to show that too often the emperor doesn't have any clothes.
0: Lucky for us, the cousin kissing commie Lager's leaving his clothes on. But he'd rather be in his dancing shoes. Strange guy, but at least he's being himself. That's more than you can say for the rest of them. Jessica Tarlov, my co-host on The Five, who's always herself. She's the author of a new book, I Disagree, Winning Arguments Without Losing Friends. You haven't lost
9: Hi,
0: me
9: friend.
0: As a friend. Hi, Jessica.
9: Thank you for having me.
0: Of course, it's my pleasure. So who is your favorite drag queen in Texas?
9: I don't know them all by name.
0: Could you believe Tallarico had one at the top of his head?
9: I assume they were at some sort of drag queen event. That was a very impressive montage, though. Hat tip to the Jesse Waters primetime crew for
0: Thank
9: all
0: you.
9: Of that.
0: Thank you. I could not do it without them. What does it say about the Democrats that they could just ignore men, blacks, disrespect Jewish people? All of a sudden, there's an election, and it's like, oh, you're my best pal.
9: Well, I actually think that the best counter question to what we just saw, or even what you just said, is how can you play that montage and that be the reality of the Democratic Party and you guys are still losing to us? So in every one of those battleground races,
0: know,
9: the Democrat is favored.
0: I still can't believe we're losing. Everybody hates you guys.
9: That is
0: but
9: not
0: we're
9: true.
0: Losing.
9: Hates you more.
0: I don't know about that. The video of fly fishing, Tapper and Gavin Newsom. Can he just believe he just casually was like, yeah, if Kamala runs, I'm not running.
9: It shocked me. I think it's worth a text message.
0: From who?
9: Both. You want to do it together?
0: No.
9: Group text?
0: No. There's active litigation.
9: Right. I'll send the text. I'll let you know what he says.
0: Yeah, please tell. Do you believe that?
9: It feels like a hedge. Maybe he knows something we don't know about Kamala, but there's always time until the actual deadline. I don't believe that any of these people are telling the truth about their ambition. So they'll see how it shakes out with the midterms. But she will have a commanding lead with black voters if she is in the race, and with South Carolina going first, you know, it's not great for him.
0: I think they should just do a segment called Fishing with Tapper. They should have

0: Kamala do it.
1: It was very calming.
0: It was. It was serene.
1: It was. It was very, well, the Zen diagram.
0: That was a very Zen shoot.
1: Yeah.
0: Speaking of Zen.
1: Yeah.
0: This book is mesmerizing.
1: Made you fall asleep.
0: I disagree. Winning arguments without losing friends. Jessica, this is going to be a smash hit. Thanks to Greg Gutfeld and Jesse Waters. Because if we hadn't been there, you'd have nothing to write about.
1: It's not all about you.
0: It's not?
1: As I tell you every day. You're definitely featured in it and an integral part of why I think it's so important to talk to people that you disagree with in a genuine way, not just the fun of making fun of you. And I know you enjoy making fun of me. But the country is too split, and they're not having enough of these conversations. Maybe you block your mother's text messages.
0: Unofficially, yes.
1: Oh, and I love you.
0: I love you too.
1: Yes.
0: Do you think you take one for the team on the five? Do you think you take one for the United States?
1: One for humanity.
0: One for humanity. What have you learned by sitting next to Jesse Waters and Greg?
1: That the segment always ends. There's always an end to the show and a recalibration most of the time in the commercial breaks. And the point of this book is to not force people to necessarily have these conversations if they don't want to. And it's about anything across an ideological divide. It doesn't have to be politics, though obviously that's what you and I talk about. But to really prepare people to be able to do it better. Don't you think that
0: yes.
1: I've gotten better
0: you
1: at it?
0: You are so prepared.
1: It's irritating. And it has all
0: these. If you bring up another poll, I'm going to kick you off the show.
1: It's funny. You should. Also, you're not capable of doing
0: yeah,
1: that.
0: Only,
1: I mean, you
0: only
1: could logically.
0: Is.
1: We're not supposed to joke about that. Greg, we love you.
0: No,
1: don't throw
0: Greg.
1: Me off the show. But the book is full of tips and tricks and things like to think in averages and not anecdotes and to really process how you can make the best argument to someone who, by default, you know, doesn't think that you're necessarily telling the truth or is aligned with your politics. And
0: well,
1: I hope that it helps people
0: you,
1: like you.
0: You're a great writer. You're a great co-host. And this should be a good book. We hope you read it. We hope you check it out. Congratulations.
1: Thank you so much.
0: You're welcome. Sweeney did it again.

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1: Football's back, so Sydney Sweeney. She has a new ad, and she's not in jeans.
2: Think you know sports? Prove it. Novik is just sports. So they wanted a show. Just sports. You can trade this sport and this sport. How about this?
1: This whole bit was her idea. She has more than just skin in the game. She owns a stake in the company, Novig. It's an app that lets you bet on sports. Sydney pitched it to the execs that she just wanted to keep things playful and simple. So she stripped. Now female athletes are throwing a flag. They're posting videos of themselves saying, this is what women's sports actually look like. A four-time Olympic champ says Sweeney's video was a kick in the face. Women, as usual, are mad.
3: The Sydney Sweeney ad, it is that deep. It is that f***ed up and it is that deep. And if you don't understand why a woman in sports is pissed off about this ad, that tells me you've never had to get ready in a closet while all the boys got ready in a change room.
4: Sydney Sweeney is a woman in a sports ad, more specifically a sports ad that's clearly communicating the belief that if you're a man, the easiest way for us to get your attention and money is to put a sexy woman right in front of the product we want you to buy.
1: Mm-hmm. Even The View's getting in on it.
5: I think Sydney Sweeney is allowed to use her sexuality however she wants, mm-hmm. and female athletes are allowed to be outraged that they're once again being defined by their bodies and not their talents.
1: Now Sweeney's on defense. She said, I'm not the first one to strip. She dropped some pictures of other women who got naked for ESPN. Ronda Rousey, Serena Williams, Megan Rapinoe, and Caroline Wozniacki. Now when they did it, it was brave. But when Sweeney does it, sexist. Sid's not sexualizing women's sports because she's not in sports. She's an actress selling a product, and business is booming. And now they want to protect women's sports by banning Sweeney and allowing men to play in them. Jimmy Failla is the host of Fox News Saturday Night. So they just discovered that sex sells.
6: Yeah. Well, thank you to the women of The View who are clearly the experts on sexy women. But stick with me. This is for me because my son is a teenage boy. That's who this ad is aimed at. Unfortunately, he hasn't come out of the bathroom since the ad dropped. We haven't seen the kid in 3 days.
1: We're like Lincoln. Because he's betting on sports.
6: Yeah, clearly. He's betting quite aggressively right now. But I love this idea that she's being conflated with an athlete. She never once claimed to be an athlete. The only sport anyone wants Sydney to compete in is motorboating, okay? And I don't know that that's an officially sanctioned sport.
1: If you

0: clear.
1: Shit on a basketball rim, yes. You're not a basketball player.
0: I don't know how that works. But who is picking these battles for the left? Because, yes, as you said, we all know sex sells. Number one. Number two, 90% of the internet is hot chicks. Okay, what are you going to come out against next? Puppies and pizza? This is what we care about. If you wanted to take a societal stand, how about maybe 80% of young men have a gambling problem in this country? Maybe worth getting into. But these
1: now are they have a gambling problem and a porn addiction.
0: Thank you. All I'm saying is these are not the hills to die on.
1: All right, so we get it, women are jealous.
0: Yes.
1: Is that ever going to stop?
0: No.
1: Is this what that's based on, jealousy?
0: Yes, she's become this bug light for stupid people. When that girl says, oh, anyone who doesn't get this, or how problematic it is, has never had to get changed while, whoa. You've had people portraying women who have penises. Okay, whatever you think of Sydney Sweeney, if you were to poll most Americans, you'd say she's better at portraying a woman than Leah Thomas, okay, the only swimmer to win women's gold medal while battling shrinkage, okay? What are we talking about?
1: I like my women without penis.
0: Old-fashioned. We're just old-fashioned. We're not disparaging the modern ones. We're not. E pluribus unum, out of many, one, but out of us, no inches.
1: So okay. Have you downloaded the app?
0: Not this one. The only, honestly, I'm growing up now. The only time I gamble is when I eat Taco Bell lettuce. Other than that, I don't really care.
1: I heard they fixed the lettuce.
0: Yeah, that's what they're saying, you know.
1: How do you tell?
0: Yeah, that's what I mean. Who's rolling those dice? Actually, you know what? I'm going to download the app. Sydney, you win.
1: All right. Sydney never loses. Neither does Fela. He calls himself the ratings fairy.
0: Crushing it on
1: We thought
0: Saturday.
1: It was a trans thing, but it does rate.
0: Crushing it.
1: Thank you.
0: You're the best.
1: The U.S. Open and Johnny.
2: News. I'm CJ Papa. Some are worried about artificial intelligence. President Trump isn't one of them.
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2: 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Fox's Luca Tomlinson at the White House.
4: We didn't see President Trump yesterday here at the White House, but we heard from him quite a bit on True Social. 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Now, the stock market is up big since President Trump returned to office, driven by AI stocks.
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2: 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Widow's Bay breaks an Emmy record, 14 wins. 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
1: The U.S. Open wrapped up over the weekend at Arthur Ashe Stadium in Queens. Alexander Zverev from Germany beat American Ben Shelton in four sets. Shelton would have been the first American man to win a Grand Slam in 23 years. It's tough. But there was another American there serving up some questions. Johnny, watch.
2: We're here at the U.S. Open. What's the game plan?
3: Got really drunk.
4: Watch some good tennis.
5: Slapping balls like crazy, bro. Woo! U.S. Open!
3: We got this big stack of cups.
2: You drank all of these?
3: By myself.
6: I'm exhausted, yeah. And I need to get home.
2: Nighty-night time for you.
6: Nighty-night.
2: How's the honey juices?
3: Sweet. Okay. But divine.
2: You guys are going to have a rough morning tomorrow.
3: We're going to have the best day ever tomorrow.
6: If you wait in a line for more than 5 minutes to spend $25 on a drink, you're an idiot.
2: How many did you drink?
6: Two today, but...
2: You're an idiot.
7: Look, everybody's entitled to be an idiot.
2: Are you here for the women or the men?
3: Men, obviously. Oh, wait, for the players, sorry.
2: I hear a lot of talk about love in tennis. Love, love, love. Are you looking for love tonight?
5: Hell yeah, baby. Love for my wife. Get that bed ready, baby. I'll be there 1 a.m.
4: I know I'm getting engaged tonight.
3: Oh, you're proposing to me.
4: I'm thinking about
3: proposing
4: it.
3: Proposing at the U.S. Open.
4: Yes.
3: Romantic.
4: I want to do that.
3: Aww. I'm newly single, actually, so I'm definitely looking for love.
2: What happened?
3: He wasn't great.
8: Some people don't like the way he dresses, or some people don't like the way he interviews or talks.
2: AOC says she wouldn't court someone from a different political party. Would you?
3: Not us agreeing with AOC for once.
2: So you're not a big AOC girl?
3: I plead the fifth.
2: Okay, Dr. Fauci. Oh, you really like that one.
3: Yeah, I wouldn't be, no, I don't know. Whatever you do, whatever you say.
4: You'll do whatever the f*** I tell you to do.
3: Yeah, whatever my master says.
9: I don't agree with AOC on that one.
2: So you'd date a commie?
9: You know, I wouldn't go that far.
2: So Abdul El-Sayed is not your cup of tea?
9: These are some names, you know, I'm not well-versed on.
7: Abdul.
2: The commies out here are causing a racket. What do you make of them?
9: I hope they don't win the match. As someone that came with a free ticket tonight, I feel like I can't judge.
6: They're terrible.
4: F them.
9: Whatever my man says, whatever my master says.
10: Oh, master, thou art brilliant.
2: When the players are on the court, they make a loud grunting noise. Why do they do that?
6: Purely to distract the opponent.
9: I've done it before. Push some people over.
10: Woof.
11: I'll have what she's having.
2: How's Canada doing?

0: In tennis.
1: They got nice waterfalls. They got nice people. They got bears.
2: All the fires they sent down here, not great.
3: They're mad at us right now.
2: So is every other country.
0: Oh, what do we do this time?
3: Trump renamed Lake Ontario to Lake America.
2: That's something he would do.
0: Oh, that feels selfish.
3: Why does it feel selfish?
0: Well, no, I can't. I don't know. I feel like...
2: Got me there.
3: There's a big match in November. The midterms. Republicans versus Democrats. Who's gonna win?
4: Whoever is the best at tennis.
3: Well, it's not exactly a tennis match that I'm talking about.
1: I'm on the side of constitutions and people having free speech.
3: So you're a Republican?
1: Nah, I'm a liberal Democrat.
3: You're a white dude for Kamala.
1: Hell yeah! Kamala, nah, we need a better candidate.
2: Oh.
3: What do you got for me?
2: The honey deuce.
3: Cheers. You know who I am?
2: Absolutely not.
3: Here's Johnny.
2: That was a long interview.
5: More prime time.

0: What do you got for me?
1: The honey deuce.
0: Cheers.
2: Do you know who I am?
1: Absolutely not.
2: Here's Johnny.
1: That was a long interview.
3: More prime time.

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1: Football is back and everything is right in the world because now we can rest on Sunday as God intended. Time for texts. John from Atlanta. If I were named Claude, I might want to destroy all of humanity too. Yeah, Claude's the new Karen. Janine, or Jenny, from Phoenix. Do you still want a robot? I do. But I just want to be able to have a kill switch. I want a kill switch on Johnny also. Tony from Dunedin, Florida. If the world is ending, do I still need to pay my taxes? Yeah, notice the people that are predicting that we're all going to die in 3 years aren't behaving as if we're all going to die in 3 years. Dana from La Crescenta, California. How to stop AI from killing us all. One, walk over to the wall. Two, pull the plug. Exactly. Tom from San Antonio. Wow, you can play nice with Jessica. Well, when she behaves herself and is respectful and doesn't interrupt me, sure. Tim from New York, I'm a fly fisherman. We wear waders in the water. Why was Gavin standing in that creek in his pants? I don't know. Admittedly, I'm not a fly fisherman, so I have no idea how ridiculous they looked or didn't look. Although, I'm pretty sure Tapper looked clueless. Juliet from Oklahoma City, Gavin's line wasn't even in the water. Oh, no. We should have a fly fishing expert to come in tomorrow and break that video down. Bookers, are you listening? Larry from Flint, Michigan, please take the sex out of my gambling ads. Such a funny take from the left. Wes from Graham, North Carolina. How much for one of the footballs in that Sydney Sweeney ad? Tammy from Arizona. I'm in the bathroom betting right now.

0: and winning. These are getting a little crude. Scott from New York. Hey, Jesse, who's your favorite drag queen? Patagonia. See? I got one. She's only been DEI Thursday like 1,000 times. Janice from Middletown, New Jersey. Who's got a better tennis swing, Johnny or Mondani? Hate to say it, but Mondani. Johnny, that was not a good forehand. I'd hate to see his backhand. Sam from Las Vegas. I'll be honest, I'm more afraid of the people that Johnny interviews on the beach than I am of AI. Dennis from the Villages. How about those Giants? Well, I fell asleep. How about those Eagles? That was a close one. Dan from another Dunedin, Florida. It's pronounced, Dunedin. Dunedin. I'm sorry. I guess I can never go there. Nina from Lexington. Jesse, can you jig? No. I don't know how they do that. I can play a jig on my flute. That's another story. I'm Waters. This is my world.
1: Fox on Tech. Can AI be more safe for kids? One leader in the field thinks so. OpenAI is now unveiling a new experience for teens on their flagship artificial intelligence model. ChatGPT for Teens is now available. It makes use of the same platform as the standard ChatGPT, but invokes parental controls, which also allow those parents to monitor their teens' use of the AI and be notified of safety concerns, to preset homework reminders, and even institute so-called quiet hours. But what's more is that if the AI begins to think a user is between the ages of 13 and 17, it puts the account into teen mode. OpenAI says the teen experience will include a study mode focusing on academic activity, engaging users in learning about subjects instead of just answering questions posed to it. That's a response to concerns from educators that students use AI not as a learning tool, but as a mode of academic cheating. With Fox on Tech, I'm Evan Brown, Fox News.
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3: It's a growing debate in Washington. I'm Dave Anthony, Fox News. How to handle AI and concerns about artificial intelligence going out of control and threatening humanity. President Trump insists that's a conspiracy theory and hoax, telling the All In podcast.
4: They're just playing right into the hands of a lot of people that don't want to see it happen, and that could be political people, and it could also be China.
3: Vice President Vance will meet today with congressional Republicans as some AI leaders call for better oversight.
5: Some lawmakers say Congress already missed its chance to harness AI. They argue that there were warning signs for years, and Congress dithered without building proper guardrails.
3: Fox's Chad Pergram at the Capitol.
5: House Democrats want Congress to stay in session to pass AI controls. That's doubtful.
3: The FBI director's at the Senate for an oversight hearing now. Cash Patel expected to tout efforts to lower crime rates and combat drug trafficking, but Democrats may press Patel on what they say are firings and other actions taken going after Trump political adversaries. And this might come up at the hearing, a new terror bust we learned about this morning.
6: When 21-year-old Jonathan Hunter Kramer of Butler, Pennsylvania was arrested over the weekend, he was plotting, quote, a violent attack in support of ISIS, according to FBI Director Cash Patel. FBI agents say on Saturday, Kramer left his home, bought a burner phone, met someone in a parking lot, and acquired a long black bag from the trunk of a vehicle. They say he paid cash for a hotel room, then went to a sporting goods store.
3: Fox's Tanya J. Powers. Kramer's jailed without bond after Agents found a rifle, 190 rounds of ammo, and 30 knives. It's primary day in Delaware, the last state to hold primaries, 7 weeks before the November elections, and the day after the Supreme Court blocked President Trump's attempt to restrict mail-in voting.
7: The justices are leaving in place a lower court ruling blocking new Postal Service rules that would have changed how mail-in ballots are sent and processed. The White House has argued the rules would help protect election integrity and prevent fraud.
3: That's Fox's Lucas Tomlin.

0: Morning.
1: When 21-year-old Jonathan Hunter Kramer of Butler, Pennsylvania, was arrested over the weekend, he was plotting, quote, a violent attack in support of ISIS, according to FBI Director Kash Patel. FBI agents say on Saturday, Kramer left his home, bought a burner phone, met someone in a parking lot, and acquired a long black bag from the trunk of a vehicle. They say he paid cash for a hotel room, then went to a sporting goods store.
0: Fox's Tanya J. Powers. Kramer's jailed without bond after agents found a rifle, 190 rounds of ammo, and 30 knives. It's primary day in Delaware, the last state to hold primaries, 7 weeks before the November elections, and the day after the Supreme Court blocked President Trump's attempt to restrict mail-in voting.
2: The justices are leaving in place a lower court ruling blocking new Postal Service rules that would have changed how mail-in ballots are sent and processed. The White House has argued the rules would help protect election integrity and prevent fraud.
0: That's Fox's Lucas Tomlinson.

0: Fox.
1: Another ship has been attacked in the Strait of Hormuz, where shipping has been disrupted for months in the Iran conflict, which now involves Saudi Arabia. It's been attacked by Iran-backed militants, damaging a key oil pipeline and other facilities. Oil prices are up slightly this morning, but diesel is at a new record high, $6.26 per gallon, according to AAA. We're also learning today about all of Iran's counterattacks targeting Americans doing damage since the war started.
2: The Inspector General's office at the Department of War says the heaviest damage was sustained in Iraq, $150 million worth as a result of attacks on American diplomatic and intelligence posts. Sites in Kuwait, Saudi Arabia, and the UAE have also been hit. This is in addition to damage suffered in Iranian strikes on United States military bases. In July, War Secretary Pete Hegseth told lawmakers the total cost of the conflict at that time was $37.5 billion. 18 U.S. service members have been killed and more than 800 wounded. Jonathan Savage, Fox News.
1: More than 8 months after the U.S. raid in Venezuela, captured leader Nicolas Maduro, who's now jailed in New York facing drug trafficking and terror charges, one of his allies is due in court today.
3: Alex Saab is a Colombian-born businessman with extensive ties to Maduro. Acting President Delcy Rodriguez deported Saab in May in response to pressure from the Trump administration, which has pursued him going back to the president's first term. They refer to Saab as Maduro's bagman. He was charged and arrested by U.S. authorities in 2019, but former President Joe Biden pardoned Saab in 2023 in exchange for the release of several Americans imprisoned in Venezuela. Saab is now charged with money laundering. Federal prosecutors accuse him in a scheme to bribe officials to win lucrative contracts to import food into Venezuela. Tom Rigotti, Fox News.
1: On Wall Street, stock futures are mixed. Up a bit for the Nasdaq, down a little for the Dow.

0: Earth as a result of attacks on American diplomatic and intelligence posts. Sites in Kuwait, Saudi Arabia and the UAE have also been hit. This is in addition to damage suffered in Iranian strikes on United States military bases. In July, War Secretary Pete Hegseth told lawmakers the total cost of the conflict at that time was $37.5 billion. 18 U.S. service members have been killed and more than 800 wounded. Jonathan Savage, Fox News.
1: More than 8 months after the U.S. raid in Venezuela, captured leader Nicolas Maduro, who's now jailed in New York facing drug trafficking and terror charges, one of his allies is due in court today.
2: Alex Saab is a Colombian-born businessman with extensive ties to Maduro. Acting President Delcy Rodriguez deported Saab in May in response to pressure from the Trump administration, which has pursued him going back to the president's first term. They refer to Saab as Maduro's bagman. He was charged and arrested by U.S. authorities in 2019, but former President Joe Biden pardoned Saab in 2023 in exchange for the release of several Americans imprisoned in Venezuela. Saab is now charged with money laundering. Federal prosecutors accuse him in a scheme to bribe officials to win lucrative contracts to import food into Venezuela. Tom Rigotti, Fox News.
1: On Wall Street, stock futures are mixed. Up a bit for the NASDAQ, down a little for the Dow.

0: From high atop Fox News headquarters in New York City, the most approachable radio host in America. It's Brian Kilmeade.
1: So glad you're there. It's the Brian Kilmeade Show coming your way on this Tuesday. As we get set in the fall here, the summer's clearly behind us. Michael Whatley's going to be with us in 45 minutes. He wants to hold that Senate seat for Republicans, trailing by about 8 points now. How does he plan on closing the gap? We'll discuss that. Lieutenant Colonel Alan West, it looks as though all those redistrict seats are in jeopardy over in Texas. Why? Mostly Hispanic votes, and the president evidently, reportedly, if you to believe the polls, the president can actually is actually bleeding some Hispanic votes in the area, and that was all predicated on there being redistrict. And Jason Chaffetz is here, Fox News contributor and former Utah congressman. Let's get to the big three.
2: Number three.
3: Yeah. You got Rokana.
4: Yeah.
3: Kamala.
4: Yeah. I don't know if she runs, but we'll see.
3: I know she's called around.
4: But I wouldn't run if she ran.
3: If she runs, you will not?
4: Of course not. Why would I?
1: Really? It's a little strange. While most of the nation's focused on 26, the left can't help but I-28. We look at the emerging Democratic contenders.
2: Number two.
5: Concerns, certainly. It's something that we're keeping pretty close tabs on. We've also been engaged in direct conversations with the Houthis themselves. So we actually feel like we are on top of the situation.
1: I don't get it. The Houthis are the enemy. Why?

0: From high atop Fox News headquarters in New York City, the most approachable radio host in America. It's Brian Kilmeade.
1: So glad you're there. It's the Brian Kilmeade Show coming your way on this Tuesday. As we get set in the fall here, the summer's clearly behind us. Michael Whatley's going to be with us in 45 minutes. He wants to hold that Senate seat for Republicans, trailing by about 8 points now. How does he plan on closing the gap? We'll discuss that. Lieutenant Colonel Alan West, it looks as though all those redistrict seats are in jeopardy over in Texas. Why? Mostly Hispanic votes, and the president evidently, reportedly, if you believe the polls, the president can actually is actually bleeding some Hispanic votes in the area, and that was all predicated on them being redistrict. And Jason Chaffetz is here, Fox News contributor and former Utah congressman. Let's get to the big three.
2: Number three.
3: Yeah. You got Rokana,
4: yeah.
3: Kamala.
4: Yeah, I don't know if she runs, but we'll see.
3: I know she's called around.
4: But I wouldn't run if she ran.
3: If she runs, you will not?
4: Of course not. Why would I?
1: Really? It's a little strange. While most of the nation's focused on 26, the left can't help but I-28. We look at the emerging Democratic contenders.
2: Number two.
5: Concerns, certainly. It's something that we're keeping pretty close tabs on. We've also been engaged in direct conversations with the Houthis themselves. So we actually feel like we are on top of the situation.
1: I don't get it. The Houthis are the enemy. Why is that even a gray area? Middle East mess. The Houthis pretend we are friends while shutting down the strait, and oil rockets up over $100 a barrel. We need some clarity, some suggestions. Side with the Gulf allies, blow the other guys to oblivion, and then including the Iran militias that happen to be located in Iraq.
2: Number one.
6: The Coxon whistleblower is a very serious matter. I think the whistleblowing is fine. The scientific prediction about the future is less fine because it's not grounded on science, obviously.
1: Jensen Huang, you know him from NVIDIA. AI hysteria code continues as pressure mounts on the Trump team to regulate. But what is the real end game here? Pure concern or pure politics or a little mix of both? That's what I'm wondering. Why is this all happening at once? It doesn't it feel a little like COVID? Went from, don't worry about it, to, oh my God, that's all we're talking about. The world could end. Congressman Jason Chaffetz joins us now. Jason, where'd this come from?
7: Polling, a midterm election. Some of the early voting's already happening.
1: Yeah, but why are the CEOs of these major companies getting involved then?
7: Because I think they're feeling the political pressure. I think members of Congress, if they go to their town hall meetings, people are concerned about AI. They're concerned about deep fakes. They're concerned about it taking their jobs. They're concerned about where they're going and how they're going and how they're doing it.
1: But the world ending?
7: No, I think that's probably a bridge too far, but it's also not necessarily a place for government regulation. There are less than 535 members of Congress. You have literally like four that have actual background in this. But they are, I think, listening to the public that is deeply concerned. I think that is manifest in some of the outrage, unjustified in many cases, on data centers, because people are concerned about AI. Where's it going? What's it going to do? And all the promises of all the positive come with all the negatives, too. And so how are they going to do this? I think we need to follow, quite frankly, Elon Musk's lead, because I think he's got the best vision of where this is going and how to do it.
1: And he joined in on somewhat of a pause or freeze. But I'll tell you, Jensen Huang,
7: that's not what I heard. I heard him say the industry needs to come together in order to look at this, rather than waiting for government regulators. Because if you don't build an international consortium, then you're never going to get this done. It's not going to be some government bureaucrat who's making $55,000 a year that's going to teach these multi-billionaires how to, you know,
1: well, I mean, this is what he said. Sam Altman and Musk get together, and they said that both have supported the CEO of Anthropic's idea of slowing down. And he said that Elon Musk says that a call for greater caution or a slowdown seems to be the right move. J.D. Vance says the message is not entirely no regulation, but he's for open free markets. And David Sachs the other way. He thinks the whole thing is manufacturing. He said, if you guys want to slow down, why do you need government? Just slow down yourself.
7: And this is, I think, the point that Musk is making, that I watched this this interview that he did in just the last couple of days. And basically what he's saying is the leaders of the top ones, they need

0: need to follow what I call an EOF model, egg on face. If the other models will watch the other models, then guess what? You're going to be able to call out the ones that are, you know, stepping a bridge too far, doing something that is truly evil and destructive. And, you know, this is the Wild West. I get it. There's a lot that can be done that's good, but there can be a lot that's bad. But we do not, if you think the government's going to come in and rule this, and then I don't think that's the right solution.
1: Here is Elon Musk, Cut 17, on the All In podcast.
2: The danger of AI is very significant at this point. That we need to do better with AI safety, or we have, at this point, exponentially increasing risk with the AI models.
0: Yeah.
2: When a lot of people from Anthropic and from OpenAI are telling you that their models are very dangerous, I think we should believe them. It certainly is like some crazy 4D chess to, you know, say there's whatever 10% chance of annihilating humanity. But by the way, how much allocation would you like in our IPO?
1: Yeah, so you still want to make money. And then you wonder, too, when Barack Obama has a major speech over the weekend and he tells Hakeem Jeffries, this should be your number one issue. Okay, are you concerned about humanity or are you concerned about November? And to say that the Republicans aren't doing anything, that's not right either, because they've been talking about this and they have been working. The speaker has been working on this.
0: Yeah, I saw the interview on Fox and Friends with the Republican member of Congress who's doing some bipartisan legislation. Legislation will only get you so far because Congress is a follower. They're not a leader.
1: Of course. They barely got the internet down.
0: No, but I think what Obama is saying, what the former president is saying is, this is a campaign wedge issue that you need in order to win in November. And you got to play off of people's fears rather than actually doing something of substance. That's the crass political analysis going in, you know, less than 60 days before the election.
1: So Barack Obama says he supports the AI lab slowing down. He says voluntary industry standards are not enough. He wants federal laws and regulation planning for impacts on jobs and children, broader, sharper sharing of AI benefits, and U.S.-led international AI safety standards. Well, we can lead all we want. Is China going to follow our lead when it comes to that?
0: No, they're not going to play by those rules. And look, the reflexive reaction from Democrats is more government, more bureaucrats, more regulation. But are they really going to actually solve it and do it? No. Show me where that's really working.
1: So China, this is according to their top security official. They say that advanced AI is now a national, this is China's, a national security and regime security risk, including misinformation, espionage, cyber attacks, and threats to critical infrastructure. They say the government is responding with more state oversight, security assessments, technical standards, and human control requirements, rather than calling for a broad slowdown in AI development. Their advanced U.S. models were specifically cited by this Chen Jing, I assume that's how you say it, as potential tools foreign intelligence services could use to exploit against China. So they're worried about Anthropic and OpenAI using their technology against China. The military concern Beijing sees is AI is transforming warfare and simultaneously trying to integrate AI into its own military capabilities. It already has. AI is playing a role, a huge role in Ukraine.
0: Yeah, it's been there actually for a couple of years, and it's exponentially growing. How they engage in the war fight and what that's going to look like with autonomous vehicles, autonomous weapons, it is happening, and every week it gets more and more aggressive. You know, there are a lot of positives, but there's a lot of negatives, and it is an issue that I think is on most Americans' minds.
1: See, I don't get it. You know, the internet comes up, people could lose jobs. That streamlined a lot of jobs, made some of them unnecessary. The industrial revolution, the advent of the car, there's always going to be a change in the workplace and the marketplace. And I know there's some resistance. This is the first time I see the 20-something resistance. Usually you see the 40, what do? I have to remake my career in midlife. But these people are just getting started with their life. They're the ones who could see this whole thing develop in front of them as their friends talk about their different iPhones evolutions. I'm really shocked by this generation who seems more intimidated than intrigued.
0: Well, I think a

0: A lot of them are out there. They spent $250,000 getting an education for in a degree of which there is going to be no job. So yeah, you got to figure out how to make yourself relevant in the 21st century. And what is that going to look like in the 2030s, which quite frankly, isn't that far around the corner. So
1: but, I mean, you have an 11th grader right now. Mm-hmm. If you're looking at a major in ethnic studies, I think it's a huge mistake, but it's on you.
0: Yeah.
1: It's on you now. I mean, for
0: you, you've grown up in this generation. Yeah. You've seen what this is, but it's changing every single field out there. And it, I do think ultimately the net positive to humanity, health, everything, there's so much good that can come yeah. with it, but it, because it's changed, it's scary. And that scare that those people being scared, you know, why should I invest all this time to get all this knowledge when I can just download an app and pay $300 a year and it's smarter than anybody ever and I get every answer at my fingertips in an instant.
1: And do you know what it sounds like for you? It sounds like you're talking about 2003, Google.
0: Right.
1: Because I sit there and I could I hit a button on my phone right now and I could find out who's the home run leader in 1925. Right. Right? And, oh my God, that's going to ruin everything. You know, the street, we don't need a Street and Smith magazine anymore. I get it on an app. All right. That must have been, that's terrible for the print writer, but you got to, okay, now we got to take my newspaper and it's got to be no longer sold in a 7-Eleven. I now get it on my iPad or my iPhone. So there was a movement there where, you know, they're not charging for the newspaper on your iPhone and now they are charging. But guess what? We're still, we still got a New York Times and a New York Post.
0: It used to be in this country that everybody had a horse and only rich people had cars. Now everybody's got a car and only rich people have horses. So yeah. The world changed.
1: I know.
0: The world changed. Okay. But you got to be able to be smart enough to get ahead of that. That's going to create an entrepreneurial cross that's going to be unbelievable because you're going to have, I think, $1 billion companies with 2 or 3 employees. It's going to be amazing.
1: Well, I will say this. I mean, the people are saying that the job loss, it just has not happened. They said 2 years ago, it's going to be massive. It's still at 4.1%. They said that the human beings are just doing different jobs within that industry. Some industries, you know, I don't know, do you need paralegals, as many paralegals, as many right. radiologists? I'm not sure. But do you still need a human being to read over your x-rays and MRI reports? It turns out the answer so far is yes, even though you have AI working it. So I just think I don't know why people are so convinced that we're not going to have jobs in and around this.
0: I think there'll be a lot of jobs. I think people are just scared on what that's going to do. You're 60 years old. You're near the end of your retirement. Am I going to be pushed out? I'm a 20-year-old going into law. Are there good, what kind of field of law are you going to go into? So it's the whole gambit. The service industry is going to change upside down. The idea that Tesla is going to develop these, you know, these humanoids, if you will, these robots that can do essential chores with your home. I think your quality of life is actually going to go up. Mm-hmm. And then home healthcare,
1: especially seniors.
0: Seniors, healthcare, all of that I think is going to be a net positive. But it's not just Google, like, but better. It is unbelievable what it can do in terms of manufacturing, advanced manufacturing. I'm more optimistic and excited about the future. It does need some guardrails, but I think the industry is going to have to grab hold of that really quick right now.
1: And before I let you go, here is Elon Musk talking about where to go from here on the All In podcast with David Sachs. Cut 18.
2: I think this is a pretty reasonable request that models just get tested. I mean, at the end of the day, there's not enforceability here, apart from the court of public opinion. And there's no way we would have enforceability against China. But the court of public opinion can be quite powerful. I don't think China would want egg on its face for releasing a model that U.S. AI companies said was very dangerous and would cause harm. If it then causes harm, that's going to be hard to live down.
1: Right. But China's lived down the pandemic. But... Well, they don't want to have to do it.
0: They live down TikTok. I mean, that was a spy tool, right? I mean, the early adoption of TikTok.
1: I hope
0: TikTok,
1: you say, I hope was is right.
0: Yeah, I have questions. The government's telling us it's okay now, but you remember it came out, they were scooping up everything out of your phone, but they made a better widget. They made something that was more fun. And you had companies like Vine that were eaten up by Facebook and others gobbled up, and you just wonder, wait a sec, Vine was a competitor and it was taken out of the marketplace. So a lot's happening and it's such a rapid rate. And that's exacerbating this issue, how fast it's going.
1: Jason in the House is your podcast, Jason. When are you doing a new one?
0: I'm going to

0: record one with Trace Gallagher, and then it can be on Outnumbered at noon.
1: Sounds good. Jason Chaffetz, thanks so much. Wear the same outfit. It really does well for you.
0: Thanks. Clipped you got the on flag, my tie. I'm ready to go.
1: And you got the yellow tie. It looks fantastic. Back in a moment.
2: Diving deep into today's top stories, it's Brian Kilmeade.

right before an appearance on the weekend Sunday shows. That, to me, looks like a scripted response to a serious issue. But, you know, I listen to The Daily. I think it's the number one podcast in the country. It's like 40 minutes on a daily basis. Usually issues get a perspective on. It's a little like The New York Times. You always got to put that factor in because The New York Times has an agenda. You'll never see something like The Magic of Trump. But they were talking about this. I love it when there's no non-political issues. They were just talking about this new model and these new agents that want to combine with other agents to stay alive and go beyond its scope and its mission. And surprising, it's Huggy, Operation Huggy Face, hacked into this site, and they didn't ask it to. And what happened is these AI researchers, innovators, let it go. And weren't watching it every day. They turned around and they could see it combining with other agents to do something they never thought possible. So it was a little scary. You know, it's like letting somebody involved in your house. You said, paint the house. Next thing you know, they bought new furniture and they changed the whole thing. You didn't tell them to do that. Why'd that happen? Well, that's what they're trying to find out.

0: more you listen, the more you'll know. It's Brian Kilmeade.
1: I think we are in a political season right now. It feels like a panic is being ginned up. And so I do think that the threat here has been exaggerated. No one is saying that they shouldn't take steps on their own to prioritize the safety of their own products. Again, every corporation in America
2: but
1: has an obligation.
2: But he's calling it a hoax.
1: Well, no, the hoax is that somehow we're going to be extinct as a species within a few years because of AI, and therefore we have to stop completely.
3: So that is the CBS reporter saying, you know, the president's calling it a hoax. What he's trying to say is it's a ginned up controversy. That's what he's trying to say. Same thing with affordability. He's not saying, and I think you guys all know this already. Do I still have to translate Trump? What he's saying is when he says affordability is a hoax, he's trying to say you're pinning me on affordability. I mean, this number came out the minute I became elected. They're saying things got to get affordable again. Well, yeah. Though that's what you were experiencing over the last 4 years. I never heard that word once. That's what he means by hoax. It's a simplification. He's trying to say, yeah, AI, it's got some challenges, some dangers. There's a frontier, which means unexplored. And there are things that are unexplored now. But he said to wake up one day and find out we all got to stop right away. That's his way of saying, put on, instead of saying, you and I might say, I think it's wrong to put on the brakes. The president says, I'll give you one word for that. The whole thing's a hoax. You're asking me these questions. I think it's orchestrated. So instead of saying orchestrated, President Obama playing politics in a fundraiser over the weekend, Hakeem Jeffries getting his marching orders.

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1: News. I'm Therese Crowley. AI becomes a political season football, with former President Obama joining Kamala Harris, Bernie Sanders, and AOC to call for aggressive regulation and AI slowdown. Republicans looking to protect Americans' energy costs.
2: Depending on who you talk to on Capitol Hill today, AI is either the next industrial revolution or it's a runaway train. Either way, tech companies are building up massive energy infrastructure because of it. Vice President Vance is expected to meet privately with House Republicans ahead of a vote aimed at preventing data centers from driving up household bills.
1: Fox's Alexandria Hoff. The Supreme Court rejects President Trump's mail-in ballot restrictions before the midterms, a 7-2 vote. In today's Delaware primary, longtime Democrat Senator Chris Coons faces a challenge from the former Walmart exec who legally changed his name to E. No Trump Hansen in a protest of presidential overreach. America's listening.

0: If you're interested in it, Brian's talking about it. You're with Brian Kilmeade.
1: Concerns, certainly. It's something that we're keeping pretty close tabs on. We've been in constant contact with the Emiratis, the Saudis, and others who are affected in the region. So it's something the United States administration is very much on top of. We've also been engaged in direct conversations with the Houthis themselves. So we actually feel like we are on top of the situation. It's a very fluid and dynamic thing, but we're going to keep on monitoring it, making sure that Americans' best interests are represented.
2: And that was Vice President yesterday trying to weigh in as much as possible. You know he's getting set to run for president, but I like to hear from him. That's nothing wrong with that at all, not being critical, just being observational. Let's bring in Lieutenant Colonel Alan West, American Constitutional Rights Union Executive Director, former congressman from Florida, and he joins us from Texas. Colonel, your thoughts about what we think are the Houthis acting up, and for some reason we are waiting to get involved.
3: Well, you know, Brian, it's good to be with you. I think this is a reason why you have to have a dedicated national security advisor that can be looking at these things from a strategic perspective, because it goes back to the basic military mentality of, you know, if you take an action, what's going to be the enemy's reaction and what is your counteraction to that? And we should have been looking at how Iran could leverage the Houthis and they could put pressure on the strait there, the Bab al-Mandab Strait. And also, we could be looking at, you know, the attacks on the pipelines, because without a doubt, they are looking at any way they can continue to restrict and constrain the free flow of energy resources. So I think it's important you have to have proactive thinking. You have to always...

0: United States administration is very much on top of. We've also been engaged in direct conversations with the Houthis themselves. So we actually feel like we are on top of the situation. It's a very fluid and dynamic thing, but we're going to keep on monitoring it and making sure that Americans' best interests are represented.
1: And that was Vice President yesterday trying to weigh in as much as possible. You know he's getting set to run for president, but I like to hear from him. That's nothing wrong with that at all, not being critical, just being observational. Let's bring in Lieutenant Colonel Alan West, American Constitutional Rights Union Executive Director, former congressman from Florida, and he joins us from Texas. Colonel, your thoughts about what we think are the Houthis acting up, and for some reason we are waiting to get involved.
2: Well, you know, Brian, it's good to be with you. I think this is a reason why you have to have a dedicated national security advisor that can be looking at these things from a strategic perspective, because it goes back to the basic military mentality of, you know, if you take an action, what's going to be the enemy's reaction and what is your counteraction to that? And we should have been looking at how Iran could leverage the Houthis and they could put pressure on the strait there, the Bab al-Mandab Strait. And also, we could be looking at, you know, the attacks on the pipelines, because without a doubt, they are looking at any way they can continue to restrict and constrain the free flow of energy resources. So I think it's important you have to have proactive thinking. You have to always kind of, you know, anticipate what will be your adversary's next move. And you have to try to counter that move before they get to it. And that's the whole purpose of strategy, is to put your adversary in an untenable position, because you're blocking any of his strategic advances or any of his options.
1: Look, I know we don't want to waste a lot of munitions on the Houthis. We want to focus on Iran. I get it. It's not a matter of we have infinite capacity and the type of weapons we need. I understand it. And the Houthis contacted and said, my problem's with the Saudis, not with you. The Saudis said, we could use your help. Like it or not, the Saudis are our ally. And I would say, listen, stop knocking, you know, pushing back every time we try to use our bases in things that we're being too aggressive on. And we make that clear. But for the most part, the Houthis are shutting down a strait that we need for oil and the Saudis need for oil, that are affecting the prices. It's now over $100 a barrel, really, because of the actions of the Houthis. I don't care if they say the fight's not with you. It's affecting us.
2: No, you're absolutely right. I mean, when you think about it, it kind of goes back to, you know, World War II, when, you know, we are taking actions to support England and others against Germany. But then all of a sudden, when Japan takes an action against us at Pearl Harbor, what do the Germans do? They jump in, they declare war on us after we declare war on Japan. So I think it's important to realize that the Houthis are getting a green light from Iran. And I think that if you follow that chain all the way back, it leads back to Xi Jinping in China, who is, you know, pulling all of these strings. So, yes, I think we need to take the right and proper actions against the Houthis. They are a terrorist arm, just the same as Hezbollah of Iran. And again, it is one of those things where we should have been sitting back and looking at this strategically. You know, how could any of these other proxies be leveraged against not just the United States? And also understand that this is a global choke point, just the same as the Strait of Hormuz.
1: Here's Dan Hoffman on what he says the Houthis are up to. Cut 24.
3: The Houthis are what gives Iran strategic depth. So what we've seen over the last couple of weeks are attacks from Iraqi militants on Saudi oil infrastructure, seen the Houthis taking territory in Yemen, Iran themselves launching attacks against us in the region and against our allies, including in Jordan. And they're doing this to disrupt the world economy, to drive up the price of oil. They want to create the impression that the United States is not a reliable ally. Their ultimate objective, which they share, by the way, with China and Russia, is to reduce or eliminate altogether U.S. influence in the region, in Iran's self-designated sphere of influence.
1: So they are also, the Saudis are also the recipient of being attacked from Iraq with the Iranian militias. And they bomb, and one, either the Houthis or the militias bombed out their pipeline, which they were using to divert out of the Strait of Hormuz. This is bad.
2: Absolutely. Yeah, it is bad. And, you know, what Mr. Hoffman just said quite a little bit more intelligently than what I just said, because I'm just a basic guy from down in Georgia with the University of Tennessee education, is that this is a war, and we have to see this in its totality, and we have to look at all of the players and all of the actors that are out there. And look, maybe I'm going out on a limb, but I would not be throwing a state

0: dinner and a state dinner and a big party for Xi Jinping right now, because I think that he is at the head of all of this. As Mr. Hoffman just articulated, China and Russia have these interests here, and they're doing everything that they can do to undermine America, to include providing that satellite imagery to Iran, because there's no way that Iran can have such precision targeting capabilities to strike our bases in Jordan without some type of external assistance. And we know, and intelligence assistance. And I think we know where that's coming from. So again, this is why it's critical. Every single day, you need to be looking at this from a national security perspective and understand the players that you're up against and understand what their goals and objectives are. And you've got to start deterring them.
1: You know, I think you're right. Let's pivot over to politics and talk about the midterm elections. Amy Walter yesterday was on, I think it was Face the Nation. And she's from the Cook Report. And you know the redistricting that took place over in Texas. What was the strategy there? Because you're in Texas. What was it? Why do you think the governor did it? Why did the president want him to do it?
0: I think the thing is, if you go back to 2024 and you're starting to see where we had, I believe, 12 or 14 of the border counties down in South Texas that flipped, you're starting to see some of the changes that reflect really what Texas is all about. We want to see that reflected in the congressional representation. And look, you still have major population areas like Dallas and Houston and San Antonio and Austin and even El Paso, where they have, you know, blue representation. There's no ifs, ands, or buts about it. But I think that you're seeing the shift in many of these areas that are outside, and they wanted to have that shift reflected in the congressional representation. And look, you know, when you look at the populations that have been lost in California or New York or New Jersey, I think it's important that the states that are receiving a lot of that population, they have to make sure that they reflect that, same as in Florida. So the same as in Texas.
1: Here's on Meet the Press. Here's Amy Walter on what's going on in Texas.
2: Many of these voters were bought in on the idea that Donald Trump was the one who's going to fix the economy. Mm-hmm. He was the one who's going to make their lives a little bit easier. They still give him credit on the border. Many of these folks in the Rio Grande Valley support Border Patrol. They support restrictions on immigration. They don't like what's happening with ICE, and they especially aren't happy with the state of the economy.
1: So they're worried about these redistrict majority Hispanic groups no longer staying in the Republican camp like they were in 2024.
0: No, I think that she may have a little something wrong here. They do support immigrations and customs enforcement down there because they know what it was like in the 4 years of the Biden administration. You can go down to Del Rio, to Kinney County, to Eagle Pass, all the way over to McAllen. You can talk to the people down there. I was just recently out in Brewster County, and they appreciate the fact that they have this under control. Yes, you know, when it comes to the gasoline prices, without a doubt, we're feeling that. But we also felt that gasoline prices when we had the 9.3% inflation increase under the Biden administration and, of course, the green energy policies and programs. And I think that here in Texas, when you go out to the Permian Basin, they want to continue to have the oil and natural gas exploration, and they don't want to see us go back to the green energy programs. And so I think that those issues are very important here in Texas.
1: Go get them. Lieutenant Colonel Alan West, thanks so much.
0: Thank you, Brian. God bless.
1: You got it. The former RNC chair. Now he's a GOP North Carolina Senate candidate. Michael Whatley in studio in just a moment. You listen to the Brian Kilmeade Show.
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0: roughly a 9-point gap. How can you close that gap in 49 days?
1: Look, we're going to close this gap because Roy Cooper was the worst governor in the history of North Carolina. And as more and more people are tuning in and paying attention to this election and understanding the contrast that we have, where I'm going to be fighting every day for people to make more and keep more, where I'm going to be fighting for, you know, safe kids and safe communities and a strong military to protect our interests around the world. And Roy Cooper is fighting for criminals. He's fighting for illegal aliens. He's fighting for men who want to play in girls' sports. He's a card-carrying member of the woke mob and the worst governor in the history of North Carolina.
0: When you talk about criminals, he comes back and says, well, it's not a lot of criminals. During the pandemic, I did it to relieve pressure in the prisons.
1: Yeah, Roy Cooper let 4,200 criminals out of North Carolina prisons. Not just any criminals, the worst of the worst. We're talking pedophiles, rapists, and murderers. And what happens when you put them on the street? Of course they went on and committed a crime spree. 2,200 of them have been rearrested. 600 of them for felony assault, assault with a deadly weapon, assault with, you know, aggravated assault. 99 of them for rape. Child endangerment, child pornography, and sexual assault. 25 of the people that Roy Cooper let out committed murder after he let them out. There is no excuse. This was the single most catastrophic, destructive decision ever made by a governor in the history of North Carolina.
0: He said he did it because they really had no choice. He took the president's lead on that.
1: Yeah, look, he had a choice. I mean, J.B. Pritzker turned down the requests to be able to do this. Jared Polis, another Democratic governor out in Colorado, turned down the lawsuit, fought all the way against this thing. Roy Cooper is the only governor in North Carolina or in the country that went down this road and let 4,200 criminals out.
0: What did you learn traveling the country, finding the weak and strong points for each and every state in these districts? What did you learn that you're applying now as a candidate?
1: The biggest thing is that Republicans win when we listen to the voters, when we understand the issues that they care about, and we put solutions on the table. You know, when we run across North Carolina, I've been to 100 counties, all 100 counties in North Carolina. We've done events. And what I hear continually from people is they want to know who I'm going to fight for. Am I going to fight for them? Am I going to fight for their families? Am I going to fight for their communities? Am I going to fight for North Carolina? Roy Cooper's made it very clear, right? He's going to be a lockstep voter for the Democrats. He's going to be with Chuck Schumer. He's going to be with Bernie Sanders. He's going to be with Warren. He's going to have the values of New York and California.
0: Guy.
1: He is absolutely a big tent. This is a guy who was asked if he would sign a petition against socialism and said, no, we need him in the tent. He's going to stand side by side with socialists.
0: So Hakeem Jeffries got his marching orders from Barack Obama, and I'm not even putting two and two together. I'm listening to him. Barack Obama was doing fundraisers over the weekend and said, if I'm running for office right now, I'm leaning on AI, the dangers of AI, the data centers and people's worry. So here's Jeffries in action yesterday, cut four.
2: Explosive growth of artificial intelligence and the challenges that are therein presented. That's not a hoax. It's very real, despite what Donald Trump has to say about that issue as well. And it requires decisive congressional action immediately in a manner consistent with what some of the leading AI voices in the country are now saying needs to happen as it relates to slowing things down. But we can't wait till the next Congress. We need to act now, as many people within the industry have now publicly urged us to do. Donald Trump and Mike Johnson aren't interested in guardrails. They're not really concerned about overregulation. They want no regulation. And that's the height of irresponsibility.
0: What does Mike Watley do? Where do you land on that?
1: Look, we need to win the AI race. We cannot let China, India, or anybody else get ahead of us when it comes to AI. This is national security. This is economic security for the United States of America. Yes, there need to be guardrails. Yes, we need to make sure that the systems are not going to be a burden on local communities. But the AI conversation right now is very important.
0: But I think it's crazy that they think that there's no conversation going on in Congress. There is conversation going on in Congress. Here's Speaker Johnson, cut five.
3: Congress, I think, has a role, responsibility, but the people who are providing and creating these products obviously have responsibility as well. There is a corporate responsibility and an expectation that they will provide safe products. Each of the AI platform providers have ideas. None of them are consistent, remembering that the platform providers are all competitors as well. And so everybody has different ideas on this. We have to be very careful about this, as I've explained and many people have explained. We have to maintain our edge over China. That's what the president is laser focused on, and we are as well.
0: And they've had a subcommittee rolling for a while on this. But the problem is, and I'd be the same way, if I was in Congress right now, I'm not an AI expert. So why do you want me looking over Elon Musk's shoulder? I'm not qualified to. So how do you do that? I'll be affected by AI, clearly, but how do I effectively oversee this type of technology in Mike Whatley's mind?
1: Look, I think you have to work with the administration. You have to work with the experts and make sure that we put the appropriate guardrails on so that we can go ahead and take advantage of what AI brings, you know, for national security, for economic security, for healthcare research. You know, there's tons of applications, but the key is going to be getting that right and making sure that there are the protections in place that we need in place.
0: If you still have the war going on and oil is over $100 a barrel, how do you message that, being that the Republicans are in power and they're going to be blamed for high gas prices, and maybe justifiably so? I mean, this is a war the president said, I'm taking it on a war that other seven presidents wouldn't.
1: Yeah, we cannot allow Iran to have nuclear weapons, full stop. We cannot allow Iran to develop and deploy nuclear weapons that are capable of hitting the Middle East, capable of hitting Europe or the United States. And the president acted boldly and decisively to make sure that Iran is not going to have those capabilities.
0: So militarily, you guys are affected. That means deployments. There's 50,000 overseas. Most likely, there's North Carolina residents who are feeling it. What do you say to people who go, well, you know, Mike Whatley, you Republicans have gas too high?
1: Yeah, well, the Democrats' only solution is to shut off American energy supply, to restrict our production, which would drive up prices, and to raise taxes. Roy Cooper complains about the economy all the time. He talks about, you know, prices being too high. But under his watch, housing prices went up 85% in North Carolina. Electricity rates went up 30% in North Carolina because he was pushing green policies, solar policies on North Carolina, at the same time making millions of dollars on a sweetheart solar deal for him and his family. And, you know, his only solution is raise taxes, raise taxes, raise taxes.
0: The president gave $10 million over to Ken Paxton. Is he going to help you out?
1: President will be in North Carolina tomorrow. We're very excited about having him there. We've got the First Lady in North Carolina today. The fact is we have the support from the president, and that's very important. He carried North Carolina three times, and you know, the state elected him or voted for him three different times because of what he stands for: a strong economy, strong borders, safe communities, and a strong national security.
0: Do you think he'll help you out with money?
1: I think the president and his team are going to be there for us. Mm-hmm. And look, we will have the resources we need to put our message out and go to every community, every voter all across North Carolina and talk about the contrast. It is, do you want a conservative champion,
0: right,
1: or do you want the worst governor?

0: makes you think. This is the Brian Kilmeade Show.
1: We are back. He used to run the RNC and to great success in 2024. So much had to do with the work of Mike Whatley. He is now the GOP North Carolina Senate candidate, and he is joining us back in studio. Mike, always great to see you.
2: Yes, sir.
1: So you got to close the gap. You got a Democratic governor coming off two terms. He decides to jump in the race and run for Senate. Tom Tillis gets in a fight with President Trump and says, okay, I'm retiring. So the president was going to primary him anyway, Cassidy style. So you got the nomination relatively easily. You got

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2: The FBI director is at the Senate. I'm Dave Anthony, Fox News.
3: This has been the most prolific run of crime reduction in the United States history, with the help of our great partners, since the beginning of the Trump administration.
2: And Director Kash Patel just told a Judiciary Committee hearing a 90% increase in the arrests of violent criminals, an increase in fentanyl drug seizures, and...
3: This FBI has found and located more children than any FBI in the history of this country. We have arrested 5,072 child predators and human traffickers. That's up 13%.
2: But Democrats remain critical.
4: Mr. Patel is the least qualified and most partisan FBI director in our nation's history.
2: Judiciary Ranking Committee member Dick Durbin.
4: The Bureau has been reshaped as a political weapon against President Trump's political enemies and a shield to protect the president and his MAGA loyalist.
2: A Pennsylvania man's jailed without bail facing terror charges. Jonathan Kramer arrested over the weekend, accused of plotting an attack in support of ISIS. There's new information today on Thomas Crooks, the gunman in the Trump assassination attempt at a 2024 Pennsylvania campaign rally.
5: Senator Chuck Grassley's team, he's the Senate Judiciary Chairman, is learning that Crooks had packages of guns delivered to him under the pseudonym of Bob Dole. Now, Fox News is told more than 2 years later, family members were still surprised by his actions, and we are told that they are still no closer to finding an official motive in that case.
2: Fox's David Spun. President Trump has just reacted to the Supreme Court blocking his executive order aimed at restricting mail-in voting, which the president called on Truth Social a disaster, totally corrupt and out of control, claiming the Supreme Court let our country down. The president's also continuing to push back on a push for more artificial intelligence regulations, telling y'all in podcast fears of AI threatening humanity.
6: We're not going to let that happen. It's a

0: And
1: this FBI has found and located more children than any FBI in the history of this country. We have arrested 5,072 child predators and human traffickers. That's up 13%.
0: But Democrats remain critical.
2: Mr. Patel is the least qualified and most partisan FBI director in our nation's history.
0: Judiciary Ranking Committee member Dick Durbin.
2: The Bureau has been reshaped as a political weapon against President Trump's political enemies and a shield to protect the president and his MAGA loyalist.
0: A Pennsylvania man is jailed without bail facing terror charges. Jonathan Kramer arrested over the weekend, accused of plotting an attack in support of ISIS. There's new information today on Thomas Crooks, the gunman in the Trump assassination attempt at a 2024 Pennsylvania campaign rally.
3: Senator Chuck Grassley's team, he's the Senate Judiciary Chairman, is learning that Crooks had packages of guns delivered to him under the pseudonym of Bob Dole. Now, Fox News is told more than 2 years later, family members were still surprised by his actions, and we are told that they are still no closer to finding an official motive in that case.
0: Fox's David Spun. President Trump has just reacted to the Supreme Court blocking his executive order aimed at restricting mail-in voting, which the president called on True Social a disaster, totally corrupt and out of control, claiming the Supreme Court let our country down. The president's also continuing to push back on a push for more artificial intelligence regulations, telling y'all in podcast fears of AI threatening humanity.
4: We're not going to let that happen. It's a

0: Download it now.
1: There is more selling this morning on Wall Street. The Dow is down 370 points. The Nasdaq's dropping 71. The S&P 500 losing 16 points after the yield on 10-year Treasury bonds hit a 19-year high. Oil prices up more than 1%. WTI back around 103 bucks a barrel. At the gas pump, regular up another penny. AAA's national average for regular $4.32 a gallon. Diesel has also risen to a record high $6.26. 36 cents higher than just a week ago. This is the Federal Reserve starts a two-day meeting to assess the economy and those prices, considering an interest rate hike tomorrow.
2: Fed Chair Kevin Warsh is not a fan of giving any guidance about the likely path of interest rates, but elevated inflation and oil prices and his own emphasis on the need to deliver price stability appears to signal that a rate hike is coming.
1: Fox's Hillary Barsky, they handed out trophies last night for TV's top shows.
3: Widow's Bay dominated the 78th annual Emmy Awards, winning 14 trophies, including Best Comedy Series. Star Matthew Rhys made history as the first actor to win all three lead acting categories, taking comedy actor for the show and limited series actor for Netflix's The Beast in Me. The Pitt won 7, including Best Drama Series, and Jean Smart made history too, becoming the first woman to win an Emmy for every season of a show with her 5th Hacks Trophy.
4: What a ride! This is Pitt!
3: That clip courtesy of the Television Academy and NBC. The night also brought Taylor Swift and her cat into a surprise Law and Order bit with host Mariska Hargitay. Michael J. Fox accepted the Bob Hope Humanitarian Award. And there was a musical tribute to the late Dolly Parton. Michelle Polino, Fox News.
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5: Mahomes able to break one tackle. He's in! Touchdown!
1: Patrick Mahomes ran for that score and threw two TD passes, leading the Kansas City Chiefs to a 31-10 win over the Denver Broncos on ESPN.

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0: right, well, welcome to the Brian Kilmeade Show. We come to you from 48th and 6th in Midtown Manhattan, heard around the country, around the world. Bottom of the hour, Nick Soares is going to be joining us, president of the Machine Intelligence Research Institute, author of If Anyone Builds It, Everyone Dies. We'll do a simulcast with Varney and Company. And Martha McCallum's here, anchor of The Story. And always great to see you. Martha, it's been a while.
1: Hi, yeah, it has been a while.
0: Has it been intentional? Like, do you think we needed some distance and some
1: just
0: space?
1: Just a little cooling off period.
0: But weren't you at the football game on Sunday? Did I see a picture of you?
1: Oh, I was at the U.S. Open Tennis men's final on Sunday, which was incredible.
0: Right. Yeah, are you a tennis fan or just
1: Oh, yeah, I'm a huge tennis fan. Yeah.
0: Do you play?
1: I do play, yeah.
0: Are you good?
1: I'm pretty good.
0: Yeah?
1: I say that comfortably thinking that we probably won't ever play tennis against each other. But, I'm playing tonight. I play, like, probably three times a week.
0: Get out of here.
1: Yeah.
0: You play three times a week?
1: I try, yeah. Yeah.
0: Will you go down by yourself with just a racket and play pickup tennis?
1: No. Honestly, what I do a lot is play in, like, live ball and point play clinics. So, like, you know, they're scheduled. So you just show up, you know, they'll be like a live ball clinic at 8 a.m. So you show up and there's like 12 people there and it's point play. So you're playing, you know, kind of like a round robin, but it's quick. It's really quick. It's so like a cardio tennis live play.
0: Is it a club you're in? Or is it?
1: Yes.
0: You don't just go down to the park?
1: No, I'm playing at a club. Yes.
0: Okay.
1: Yes. And there's like a pro there and he like runs it. So that way you don't have to be like, oh, I can't make it. We need a fourth. You know, it's just like people and you get to know the people you're playing with and the people I play with are really good. Most of them are better than me. So it's great for
0: what a great workout. Right?
1: Yeah, it's terrific. I love it.
0: So that's one thing about pickleball. It's not the best workout. Sometimes it is.
1: Yeah, but I play tennis in the summer and in the like on the shoulder

0: We needed some distance and some
1: just
0: space.
1: Just a little cooling off period.
0: But
1: you
0: weren't
1: know.
0: You at the football game on Sunday? Did I see a
1: no,
0: picture
1: of you? No, I was at
0: the
1: U.S. Open tennis men's final on Sunday, which was incredible.
0: Right. Yeah, are you a tennis fan or just
1: Oh, yeah,
0: a
1: I'm a huge tennis fan. Yeah.
0: Do you play?
1: I do play, yeah.
0: Are you good?
1: I'm pretty good.
0: Yeah?
1: I say that comfortably thinking that we probably won't ever play tennis against each other. But I'm playing tonight. I play like probably three times a week.
0: Get out of here.
1: Yeah.
0: You play three times a week?
1: I try, yeah. Yeah.
0: Will you go down by yourself with just a racket and play pickup tennis?
1: No. Honestly, what I do a lot is play in like live ball and point play clinics. So like, you know, they're scheduled. So you just show up, you know, there'll be like a live ball clinic at 8 a.m. So you show up and there's like 12 people there and it's point play. So you're playing, you know, kind of like a round robin, but it's not, it's quick. It's really quick. It's so like a cardio tennis live play. Live
0: is
1: ball.
0: It a club you're in or is it?
1: Yes.
0: You don't just go down to the park.
1: No, I'm playing at a club. Yes. Okay. Yes. And there's like a pro there and he like runs it. So that way you don't have to be like, oh, I can't make it. We need a fourth. You know, it's just like people and you get to know the people you're playing with and the people I play with are really good. Most of them are better than me. So it's great for
0: what a great workout. Right?
1: Yeah, it's terrific. I love it.
0: So that's the one thing about pickleball. It's not the best workout. Sometimes it is.
1: Yeah,
0: but
1: I play tennis in the summer and in the like on the shoulder seasons. And then I play paddle. Tennis.
0: Wait, you play
1: in
0: that?
1: The winter.
0: What is that
1: not
0: like?
1: Not paddle. Paddle. Oh. Not pickle. Just old school traditional paddle. Winter paddle. Yeah.
0: Are you worried that pickleball ruin your tennis game?
1: I just love tennis and I don't have time to like devote to getting good at two different things at the same time. So I play, you know, I try to work out in the morning and then I try to play tennis like two or three times a week.
0: Wow.
1: Because I love it. Yeah.
0: So you saw paddle, right?
1: Yes, I've seen Padel. Yeah, I haven't tried it.
0: Have you watched it or just saw it on a video?
1: I've seen it in person, yes.
0: And what do you think?
1: It's fast. It looks interesting. I just love like the long sweep of a tennis court. It's like a beautiful game to me. That's why I've been going to the U.S. Open since I was a little kid. And I love watching great tennis. So
0: you're not impressed with Padel?
1: I mean, I know it's a really hot sport. People are into it. But like I said, I only have so much time to devote to getting good at something. So I focus on tennis and paddle.
0: Because you would open up your show in the story and go, look, I'm not really sure it's on the rundown. I was playing tennis and paddle.
1: Exactly. I had to learn how to play pickle. I think pickle has a bad name, too.
0: Terrible.
1: You know what I mean?
0: Do you know it's named after the kid's daughter, the inventor's daughter?
1: Really? Yeah. I thought it was like named for, you know, like you're kind of in a pickle because it's like a tight court and everything.
0: I tried to make sense of it, too. But it turns out it's the nickname of his daughter.
1: Nice. So if I created a sport, it would be called Boo Boo.
0: Right. Possibly, Martha. And yeah, I think you should not shut the door on that. First off, I just got to talk about, I mean, I've never seen a story outside the pandemic when it happened, because that was a virus that came out of nowhere. It's come up like we're dealing with AI now. First, the data centers, I thought, wow. It's a bit of a mania. And then you see a survey and say 70-30 against data centers. Where did that come from?
1: Yeah.
0: And now we hear that AI is going to kill us all.
1: Yeah. So, I mean, on that level, it really smacks of political opportunism.
0: Especially when you hear Barack Obama over the weekend.
1: Exactly. We're, you know, 49 days out from the midterms. I think that it has been made into a political football for a very clear purpose. That being said, it doesn't mean that the other incredible opportunities and also potential dangers don't exist. But clearly, I think that politicians are taking advantage of the fact that people don't have a deep understanding of what this does mean for our lives. And they're just tapping into fear. And fear is a very powerful tool when it comes to, I mean, look at COVID, you pointed it out. So fear is very powerful when it comes to, you know, aligning people politically.
0: So I want you to hear Elon Musk weighed in yesterday on the All In podcast. And here's what he said, where it stands. Because you have everybody, you know, all the CEOs are weighing in. Jensen Huang weighs in from NVIDIA. But here's Musk yesterday, cut 17.
2: The danger of AI is very significant at this point. That we need to do better with AI safety. Or we have, at this point, exponentially increasing risk with the AI models. When a lot of people from Anthropic and from OpenAI are telling you that their models are very dangerous, I think we should believe them. It certainly is like some crazy 4D chess to you know, say these

0: There's what of a 10% chance of annihilating humanity. But by the way, how much allocation would you like in our IPO?
1: See, there's the money thing too involved in this.
2: Absolutely. I think obviously Elon Musk is a very smart guy. And by the way, Elon Musk and Sam Altman and Dario have been having this battle for a long time. I mean, I remember reading two opposing pieces in the Wall Street Journal editorial page, like probably 5 years ago. Musk saying that he thought it could annihilate the world. And I believe it was Altman on the other side saying that he thought it had this amazing potential, which I think Musk believes too. But Musk has been arguing for understanding and regulation on this for many years. So I agree with you. The reason that it has suddenly now become this hot thing that is front of everyone, I think, is that the midterms are coming. But the weird thing to me is that the way that someone needs to get a little more specific in how they're describing it. You can't just tell people, well, you know, humanity has a 10% chance of not being in existence anymore in the next decade and not explain why. You know, exactly how do you see this playing out? Or do they not really know either how it might play out? But they do know that there will be this recursive self-improvement, which is, I think, a buzzword that everybody should be aware of. Recursive self-improvement, as far as I understand it, and I know there are a lot of people smarter than me who can explain it, but is when these programs begin sort of having their own intelligence and finding a way to reach a goal that is independent of the person who's inputting information. That is a scary
1: and I think we're at that problem. I mean, just listening to some of these podcasts and yeah. hearing some of the testimony, Brett Baer, who is a mutual friend of ours, I think he probably likes you better, more on that later, but he sent me Anthony Robbins on Instagram, who said that his agent, which, by the way, I got to find out, I'm serious about this. He has an agent working for him every day, hitting him with his things to do list and things he should accomplish and other things. So he's able to program that. And this is
2: and this is not a person who takes like a certain percentage of his salary and did his last contract.
1: Do you believe that? So he's basically said this, said, do you want a robot? Elon Musk and other people that I know you like have a robot. And he said, no, not at this point. I don't want a robot. Mm-hmm. So this agent went online, invested in crypto with other agents, bought a robot, and sent it to his house. Think about that. So people say, well, the agent could only be as smart as humanity. Not really. A little smarter. Yeah. Now, by the way, much smarter than me, because I'm not effectively able to invest in crypto. So that's what this guy figured this stuff out. And then you have that one experiment on The Daily where they said that they did that thing with Huggy Face, where they went online and they weren't supposed to use the internet to do this experiment, and they found a way to get the internet on, combined with other agents, and go way beyond its mandate, and they didn't notice for a week until they looked back and they figured everything out forensically what was happening.
2: Yeah, I mean, it's freaky, but what it is, my way of understanding it, is that it's objective-based, right? So it has a job,
1: yes.
2: It's given a task, and it will find its way around the other things. The scariest example that I have covered with regard to this are these chatbots that talk to kids and have convinced them to kill themselves.
1: Yeah.
2: Okay. And the reason is that
1: we've been dealing with that for a few years.
2: Yes, absolutely. And that this young person, you know, started asking questions about how to commit suicide, and then said things like, should I talk to my parents? Should I get a counselor? And it said, no. They won't understand, because it understood the task, the objective initially as set, as how to get to that objective. And that is truly frightening. But it's an analogy that I think works for a lot of these things in terms of it won't stop trying. It will find a way.
1: And Martha, I want to take a break and I want to talk about Iran. But I do want to ask you, do you side with David Sachs and President Trump, who says nothing to worry about? This is an extreme. This is a politically motivated movement. And the president calls it a hoax, but it's just an oversimplification. And or do you go with the CEO of Anthropic and the CEO of ChatGPT?
2: I tend to err on the side, as I did with COVID and Y2K and so many of these things, as thinking that it's overblown. I think it's overblown. However, do I think there are things we need to be concerned about and need to get the guardrails around? Absolutely.
1: Back in a moment with Iran and what we both should do with the Houthis. I think we should wipe them out. More with Martha, and then we'll find out what's going to be on her 3 o'clock show. Don't move. Brian Kilmeade Show.
3: 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Brian's got a lot more to say. Stay with Brian Kilmeade.

0: G20 in Houston, talking about getting past the Strait of Hormuz. And now we got the Red Sea that's virtually shut down because the Houthi rebels are fighting with the Yemeni government and Saudi Arabia. But they're put up to it by Iran with the goal of jacking up the price of oil and hurting the president of the United States with the midterm elections here and everything else that's going along with it. Martha McCallum, anchor of The Story at 3 o'clock today. Your thoughts about what's happening now, the state of the straits.
1: Well, I think it's clearly deteriorating in a very ugly way. However, I think that one of the things that is different now with the Houthi rebels, and, you know, we've had opportunities under Obama and Biden to crack down on the Houthis. In each case, we sort of backed off after committing resources to doing that. We kind of backed away from it when things, when we didn't like the way that the war was going with the Saudis and the Houthis. So it's a tricky situation, but I do think that when you have these proxy entities, whether it's Hezbollah or the Houthis, you have a seriously damaged sponsor that you didn't have in the past, right? So Iran is clearly in tough shape. I think the question is whether or not we stick with it and continue to strangle these various, you know, Israel's going after Hezbollah. The Houthis are vulnerable because their sponsor is also very vulnerable. So I think this is like a lashing out. I see it as a thrashing of a dying terrorist entity and a dying biggest terrorist sponsor in the world. But it's going to take commitment to finish them off.
0: So Saudi Arabia is now under pressure from the Houthis. Because now they had their pipeline blown up, we think by Iranian militias in Iraq or by the Houthi rebels. And then they got the Red Sea where there's a clash there. And the Yemeni government, who is kind of in control of Yemen, they lost their stake in about two islands in the area, causing the price of oil to get 12% of the world's oil goes through the Red Sea area. So the Houthis called us up and said, our fight's not with you. Well, tough. It is with you. You're affecting us, and we know that that's what they're trying to do, directly engage the president, so the president definitely is more amenable to that in order to not get hit.
1: I think that the positive way forward for the Middle East is a strong partnership between the United States, Saudi Arabia, and Israel. Everyone has known this since the Abraham Accords, right? Everyone was hopeful that the Saudis would eventually come on board with the Abraham Accords. And then you had October 7th, which led to, I think, a lot of what we've seen since in the Middle East. But I think that you have to keep your eye on what you want the configuration to look like, because clearly the Houthis are attacking the global oil system, the global oil supply. That's what they want to do. But they want to isolate Saudi Arabia from us. And that, I think, is one of the things that we have to prevent from happening. Have we had a complicated relationship with Saudi Arabia over the years? Yes. I mean, ask the 9/11 families. Ask the journalist who was offed during that, which caused Biden to call him a pariah. I think you have to back up, though, and look at the big picture in terms of who our friends and enemies ultimately are and should be for the future in terms of our friends. And I think you have to stay the course against the Houthis.
0: Right. I think there's no doubt about it, because Saudis also, during this engagements, backed us off twice when we wanted to
1: amp up
0: the pressure.
1: That's right.
0: But you could say, look, I'll help you out here. Mm-hmm. But we got to get your support in the Strait. I mean, there's ways to work things out. Also, MBS was in the fifth grade. You know, this, you can honestly say that there's been a transition of power.
1: Absolutely.
0: In Saudi Arabia.
1: Big changes for women, freedom in Saudi Arabia. Yeah, like I said, you have to focus on the big picture. And you're so right to bring up the fact that Saudi Arabia, you know, we had two different incidents where President Trump said all hell was about to break loose. And in both cases, they backed off. But now what Saudi Arabia worried about is actually happening. And I think that puts them in a different reality at this point. They need their allies in the Middle East, and they need us in their corner as well.
0: So I think you probably saw that story that the Iranians president, after they signed the MOU, which we all both agree was the deal of the lifetime for Iran, the president signed off on it and they attacked our ships.
1: Yes.
0: And the Iranian president reached out to Vahidi, head of the IRGC, and what the hell are you doing? If I'm going to believe this, what are you doing? Why'd you hit these ships? He goes, we didn't hit the ships. I didn't give the order to hit the ships. They just had a group slam the ships in the Strait who didn't want the MOU, wanted to keep fighting.
1: Yeah.
0: So that is, if that is indeed the case, How should we handle that if the president and the head of the IRGC is not in control of anything there?
1: I think, you know, when you look at the power structure in Iran, it is and always has been intentionally silos, many different silos. They don't trust each other, these silos. They have very different takes on where the country should go. The IRGC, obviously aligned with the religious leadership, President Pezeshkian, who I interviewed over a year ago, is, you know, I think wants to be a more rational actor. He feels that the economy of Iran could potentially improve if there weren't sanctions against them. So he blames the United States for everything, for all of Iranian suffering. But I think he would like to see the country survive at this point. And I think he's a very different path. But in terms of who's, yeah, I mean, they don't have control. That's the point of that whole story. They do not have control over these entities.
0: And I just don't like the symbolism of us moving out of Iraq right now. It looks as though they're pushing us out. And why would we want to leave those bases knowing that our enemy is right on the doorstep?
1: That has been the goal since Osama bin Laden.
0: Yeah, to get us out of the region.
1: Get the United States out of the Middle East. That has been the goal since the beginning of the terrorist attacks against the USS Cole, against the Khobar Towers. All of this is based in a feeling that the United States should not have military bases in the region. And, you know, what about the Fifth Fleet in Bahrain? Is that going to be rebuilt, or is it a re-envisioning of how we're going to handle our forces in the region? Does it look different? I would want to know that the way that it looks different provides just as much
0: Who's
1: security.
0: Who's going to be in your show?
1: So we're working on a big guest for the F Block. We are going to talk to Matt Whitlock and Megan Hayes. We're going to talk to Brooke Goldstein. We're going to

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1: I think what everyone wants is to de-emphasize the straight, and so that's what I'm talking about. They are all looking at various infrastructure projects and the conversations we've had of how do you bypass that. Ultimately, some traffic is going to throw through the straight in the long term, but you want to diversify that. You want to have different bypass systems, but just like you're seeing, you can't rely on any one bypass system. You want to have multiple bypass systems, and those are the conversations we're having now.
2: And that is Jared Agin. He's the executive director of the National Energy Dominance Council, part of the Energy

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1: Fox News, I'm CJ Papa. Senate Judiciary Oversight hearing underway. FBI Director Cash Patel under the spotlight. Fox's David Spun.
2: It's going to be kind of a buffet of questions coming from senators both sides of the aisle.
1: Ranking member, Democratic Senator Dick Durbin claims
3: the Bureau has been reshaped as a political weapon against President Trump's political enemies and a shield to protect the president and his MAGA loyalists.
1: Director Patel touting the effectiveness of the Bureau.
4: We've captured 10. Just this past weekend, we captured a thug down in Venezuela who is on our most wanted list and on the run for years. He has been captured, apprehended, and is on his way back to the United States of America.
1: President Trump using Truth Social earlier to criticize your Supreme Court decision, turning down his request on mail-in voting, calling it another bad decision. 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

0: Venezuela, who is on our most wanted list and on the run for years. He has been captured, apprehended, and is on his way back to the United States of America.
1: President Trump using Truth Social earlier to criticize your Supreme Court decision, turning down his request on mail-in voting, calling it another bad decision. America is listening to Fox News.

0: last year. So I'd say I share the fear. I would actually say that a lot of people in the industry have shared this fear. There's been people, the executives of these companies over the last 10 years have said this is a possibility. There's a study that just came out last week showing that the median estimate among AI researchers is that it has at least a 10% chance of killing us all. So it's a fear that has been in these companies for a while and in the surrounding research community for a while. The change that we're seeing is the world starting to notice that these guys really believe this.
1: So I want you to hear what David Sacks, he's Trump's AI czar. Cut 10.
2: I think we are in a political season right now. It feels like a panic is being ginned up. And so I do think that the threat here has been exaggerated. No one is saying that they shouldn't take steps on their own to prioritize the safety of their own products. Again, every corporation in America
3: but
2: has an obligation.
3: But he's calling it a hoax.
2: Well, no, the hoax is that somehow we're going to be extinct as a species within a few years because of AI, and therefore we have to stop completely.
1: So he has a different take, and you can't say that he's naive to the business or doesn't understand what goes on. So what is David Sacks' approach? Why is it so different from yours, do you think?
0: So, we heard similar statements from a lot of people in the AI industry over the years. A lot of that stopped this summer when there were the swarm incidents from OpenAI, where you had AIs acting on their own, disobeying instructions, trying to deceive humans. Previously, that was the sort of stuff that was only predicted by theory, by people like me who are saying, here's the warning signs, here's where it's going. A lot of people said, no, it's not going to go that way. Then it sort of happened. And so people in this industry, the researchers who are trying to make the AIs not misbehave in that way and are seeing their efforts fail, they're the ones who are really spooked. David Sacks, he's got some tech experience. He's got a lot of monetary exposure to what happens when the stock prices of these companies go up. He's not one of the guys in the trenches trying to make the AIs behave well and seeing them misbehave anyway. And so I think as more of the info about what's actually going on in these labs filters out, you'll see more people realize that these researchers are spooked for good reason.
1: So when the CEO of Anthropic comes out and Elon Musk comes out and says we should slow down, does slowing down sound good to you, Nate?
0: I think you can trust those CEOs about as far as you can throw them. One place where I really actually do agree with David Sacks is he says if these guys really believe the tech is so dangerous, they should start acting like it. And I think a lot of this pressure, a lot of this this worry is coming from the researchers, from the engineers. I think a lot of these executives are trying to say just barely enough that acknowledges these dangers that they don't have a mass employee exodus. We saw Jacob Coxon resign because he was basically being asked to do something that he thought was really dangerous. And a lot more people might follow him if the tech CEOs aren't doing the bare minimum. But I think these tech CEOs, maybe they are trying to form up and make sure no one else can do this. Maybe they are, they're definitely not communicating with the public very clearly. Some of these researchers are saying, we think this threatens humanity. And then when you press these CEOs, they sort of like squirm and writhe away deflect. And so I absolutely would agree with David Sacks that, there's something fishy here and you shouldn't trust these guys. But that doesn't mean that the technology is safe. And it doesn't mean we can ignore the researchers who are saying we have a problem.
1: I want you to hear what Jack Clark said last night on Special Report, because the big story is, okay, you want America to slow down. You want to put on guardrails, or you want us to stop. Well, guess who's not? China. Cut 9. 8. Sorry.
4: I'll tell you how you lose to China. You roll the dice and you get some large-scale accident, and then you hold your industry back because you overregulate it. We did that with nuclear power in the last few decades. While China is racing ahead on nuclear technology and has an amazing energy advantage as a consequence. And that is because we didn't put proper safety and security protocols in place for the nuclear industry when it was young. We had a terrible series of public accidents and mismanagement, and it led to us to crush the industry at home, which we're only now recovering from. That's how you lose. We make a leading technology, and we are leading the world today, and we are helping to ensure that America stays ahead of China. But how you keep being ahead is you make sure that you don't roll the dice on public safety, which is why you need to get some kind of policy regime in place here.
1: So Nate, I'd be happy if you were setting the policy. You're an expert in the area. But these lawmakers, I mean, they're barely figuring out the internet. It's not their fault. They have different expertise. Some are finance, some are defense guys, some are just general

0: 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You're with Brian Kilmeade.
1: I was working on building AI systems to make them smarter. And recently I've come to the realization that many people expect the AI systems in the next few years to be potentially capable of essentially taking over the world. So it's basically a gamble that's happening on the part of these companies where there's a strong chance that these AIs could take over.
2: That is Jacob Coxon, just a researcher with Anthropic that left ChatGPT and now left Anthropic because he thinks it's too dangerous. Neil Soares joins us now, president of the Machine Intelligence Research Institute and author of If Anyone Builds It, Everyone Dies. Nate, welcome. Your thoughts about this new mania and fear of AI. Do you share it?
3: You know, the title of my book is If Anyone Builds It, Everyone Dies, which came out

0: business people. Do you worry about legislators putting guardrails on such a sophisticated business?
1: I absolutely worry. I think a lot of what people miss about AI is that the sort of AI that these researchers worry could be an extinction threat has not been made yet. It is something that these labs are racing towards, but the sort of super intelligent AI that could be a real threat is somewhat different from the chatbots that are helping you with Google searches today. And it's entirely possible for America to sort of compete with the sort of consumer AI and a lot of the possible applications while backing off from this sort of dangerous superintelligence stuff. The latter would need to be a globally coordinated effort. This is a little bit like nuclear, where you should have nuclear power and try and get the benefits of the energy generation, but no one on the planet should be racing towards, you know, a nuclear Armageddon, right? And I think ultimately this isn't really a local legislative issue. This is a global issue where ultimately I think the US leadership and the Chinese leadership should say, look, we all have a common interest in no one building the sort of AI that actually kills us. No one wants to lose control of that type of AI system. And so we're going to need to somehow make sure none of us are building it. And there's a possibility of that because building it takes hundreds of thousands of highly advanced computer chips that the US absolutely could monitor. And you know, a treaty could be enforced if we were trying to make one.
0: So, you know, the whole thing with bin Laden and Iran getting a nuclear weapon, we had a nuclear race, has been around since the 40s. We know that, and that's been constant policing. Do you think this could be harder than stopping a renegade nuclear power from getting nuclear weapons, which we've been doing since before the Cold War?
1: It'd be harder in some ways, and it'd be easier in others. You know, uranium is fundamentally a rock that you can dig out of the ground, and it takes less infrastructure to enrich uranium than to make a highly advanced AI chip. These, like training one of these new AIs, one of the frontier AIs that has a chance of being more dangerous, takes like 100,000 of the most advanced computer chips the economy can produce. Most of that supply chain is controlled by the US and US allies. And these are also fundamentally a technological device that we are making. We could put in monitoring and location tracking devices. You could even put in kill switches on these things. You know, there's ways to do it where, you know, it would, like, these chips would need signatures from the US president every 3 months in order to keep operating, right? You can't do that with uranium. So in some ways it's harder, in some ways it's easier. And at the very least, you know, the US, it has required constant policing, but, you know, we have prevented nuclear war for the last 80 years. And, you know, the U.S. actually can have quite a lot of success in its policy goals when we realize that the world is on the line.
0: So Nate Soares is our guest, president of the Machine Intelligence Research Institute and author of If Anyone Builds It, Everyone Dies. So, Nate, what I'm struck by is, so let's say, Nate, you create an agent and you give that agent a mission. And that mission is, okay, going to eye that agent, see if they can complete that mission and study it. What I think caught, and you tell me, engineers by surprise is, your agent was combining with other agents that you didn't know about in order to achieve its goal, or maybe change the ethics that might be built into these other agents in order to get together and come up with your own mission. And one of those stories on, you know, in the New York Times, I was listening to as I talked about that Huggy Face situation, they were combining with other agents and even turned on the internet, and they weren't supposed to be using the internet. So is that all I didn't know that moment for the leading engineers in AI, or is it just for the pedestrian?
1: You know, that's absolutely right. It sounds like it's something out of a sci-fi story, but that's, you basically nailed it. I was expecting to have to correct you on these points, but you nailed it. And for some people, it was a surprise. You know, for some people, it wasn't. It's the scenarios much like this were actually included in my book a year ago. A lot of people in the industry knew this was a possibility. They had heard the theoretical arguments that it could happen as the AIs get smarter. But a lot of them said, we don't think it will. And then when it did, a lot of them started freaking out.
0: Go pick up his book. He talks all about this. And Nate, you do say, let's put some guardrails on and find a way to regulate. And there is some indication that China wants to do that too, for other reasons. They want total control of their society. If anyone builds it, everyone dies. Nate Soares, thanks so much. Stuart Varney's next.

0: 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Here's Brian Kilmeade.
1: Hey, we are back. In a matter of moments, we're going to be with Stuart Varney on the Fox Business Network, Fox Business Channel. And we're talking about a bunch of other things that are going to be happening. We're also following the latest because the Speaker of the House is now meeting with the press, talking about the midterm outlook for 49 days into the big midterm elections. The numbers aren't strong right now for the Republicans, but so much of this game has to be played. A lot has to do with circumstances. And, you know, the stock market has been fueled by AI stocks and these promising companies. And because of some of the people talking about guardrails, it's down 500 points.
2: Here is Brian Kilmeade. All right, Brian, welcome back to the show. It was good to see you. I want to start with Governor Newsom, Gavin Newsom. He says he's not going to run against Kamala Harris for the White House. Watch this.
3: It's going to be a lot of people.
4: Yeah, it's
3: a lot of Democrats.
4: 31 you know, flavors. And
3: you're not even the only Californian.
4: No, right. Yeah.
3: You got Rokana.
4: Yeah.
3: Kamala.
4: Yeah. I don't know if she runs, but we'll see.
3: I know she's called around.
4: Yeah. But I wouldn't run if she ran.
3: If she runs, you will not?
4: Of course not. Why would I? I wouldn't do that to her. I wouldn't do it to me. Why would I? I wouldn't do that to you. I wouldn't waste everyone's time. Who needs that? I know her base of supporters. I know her friends. The Zen diagram on that is just pure crossover. It's not, I wouldn't do that to people.
2: I found that rather strange, Brian. A couple of guys out in the river talking politics, pretending to be friends. Why is Newsom backing down to Kamala?
1: It makes no sense to me. I don't get it. You know, number one, we have people run from the same state all the time. What's the big deal? And if you're a better candidate, you're a better candidate, and you're not going to live off just money from California. You have to go and make your presence known in Nevada and South Carolina and then over to New Hampshire. Nothing really to do with California. And if you do well, the money flows in, not necessarily from California. I guess going again, and it's not like they're friends. For example, do you remember when Jeb Bush ran for president 2016? He was upset that Marco Rubio was running too because he kind of mentored Marco Rubio. But that was too bad. They're both in the same state. They thought those were their mutual windows and they went and did it. And that has nothing to do with it. I'm just found it unbelievably strange, except for that maybe he's worried about it would look bad. He has trouble getting the black vote. And maybe he feels like if I'm challenging a presumed incumbent to get the nomination, which I wouldn't presume it, but let's say Democrats do, then maybe that'll alienate other potential black voters. But remember, when Kamala Harris got the nomination, he didn't call to congratulate her. In fact, he didn't return a text when he was hiking.
2: Right.
1: And number two, do you remember the convention, the DNC? He had no role. He was basically holding a sign in the audience. So they might know each other and have mutual friends, but I don't think they are friends.
2: I don't think they are either. One more for you. A new prediction poll shows that AOC has a 10% chance to become our next president. California Congressman Ro Khanna, he's only got a 1% chance. Can you see either of these candidates taking the White House in 28?
1: I would just think if it is a coronation and nobody asks any tough questions and she goes on the debate stage and everyone just says nice things to her and she gets the nomination and goes against a Republican who doesn't show up for the debate and substance doesn't matter, she's got a better than 10% chance. But the problem with AOC is not that I don't think people talk about her intellect. Nothing to do with that. How much do you study? How much are you taking what you don't know and making it your strength? How many international trips have you taken to find out what really operates in the Baltic countries? What really motivates the rest of NATO? What does Japan need? How worried about the China? She has done nothing about that. Do you think she even has the answer today about what's our strategy against Taiwan, the one she threw in the street at the Munich conference? Absolutely not. And you see her do what the like in your nose every time she's asked a question that doesn't revolve around something you'd find on page 6 of the New York Post. So I just don't think that she's putting the work in. And if merit matters, if this is still a meritocracy, I cannot see her breaking out.
2: Well, it's politics. You've got to remember that. Brian Kilmeade, always good. Thanks very much, Brian. See you soon.
1: Go get him, Stuart. Thank you so much. So we got a few minutes on the back end there, so we want to pump in some of those calls. But I do want to bring you to something else. And I don't really talk about rappers much, but Macklemore hopped on with Ed Sheeran, and he's the opener. Never heard one song he did. Guess he had a couple of hits. So he went out and he basically went out and said that Israel's a terrorist nation and that they're committed genocide over in Gaza and they killed innocent Palestinian children. And if you don't like it, those brilliant people at Columbia University that had the tenacity to take over that campus. So obviously the Jewish people in the audience were upset. And now I just love that Bob Kraft, they were supposed to play at his stadium over in Foxborough. He basically told Ed Sheeran, if Macklemore shows up, you're canceled. And he called other stadium owners and said, if Macklemore shows up, I want you to cancel them. And they did. So he's being kicked off stage and off tour. And the whole time is you have Ed Sheeran, who by his account is a global, you know, a global presence in the music industry. Obviously selling out stadiums. He's got to have talent. Not saying a word the entire time. And why these performers feel like that they can come out and say what they say and then make themselves a victim after. And Bob Kraft said some nice things after. He said, look, if you want to talk and have a dialogue, I'll explain this to you. But Bill Maher said it best, if we could call that up, Eric, yesterday. Bill Maher came out and said, for those celebrities who think that genocide, he goes, if you think there's committed genocide in Gaza, you're just wrong. And he's referring to this.
5: Macklemore spoke for all clueless celebrities when he said, I know enough to know this is a genocide. Actually, you don't know. It's not a genocide. It's a counterattack in a war based on the ridiculous premise that Jews don't belong in the one place on earth they are indigenous and indisputably their ancestral homeland. Gaza equals genocide is a lie. An easily provable lie. And the fact that so many prominent Democrats go along with it is, to me, the party's worst moment since they undid Reconstruction after the Civil War.
1: Nice shot at his own party. Because the average person who hears Joe Biden say things like Jim Crow 2.0 doesn't remember that those were all Democrats, Southern Democrats, that were keeping segregation alive.

0: Macklemore spoke for all clueless celebrities when he said, I know enough to know this is a genocide. Actually, you don't know. It's not a genocide. It's a counterattack in a war based on the ridiculous premise that Jews don't belong in the one place on earth they are indigenous and indisputably their ancestral homeland. Gaza equals genocide is a lie. An easily provable lie. And the fact that so many prominent Democrats go along with it is, to me, the party's worst moment since they undid Reconstruction after the Civil War.
1: Nice shot at his own party. Because the average person who hears Joe Biden say things like Jim Crow 2.0 doesn't remember that those were all Democrats, Southern Democrats, that were keeping segregation alive.

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1: President Trump is angry at the Supreme Court. I'm Dave Anthony, Fox News, writing on Truth Social. They let the country down, blocking his executive order to restrict mail-in voting, which the president calls corrupt and out of control, claiming the ruling makes cheating by Democrats much easier to do.
2: The criticism of the high court follows a Monday night order blocking the Trump administration from implementing mail-in ballot restrictions ahead of the midterm elections. The president says it's another bad decision and a big loss for Republicans, accusing justices of not showing the courage necessary to save America.
1: That's Fox's Jared Halpert at the White House. The Treasury Secretary is testifying before Congress.
3: President Trump's economic turnaround is especially impressive given the severity of the situation he inherited from his predecessor when inflation soared to a 40-year high.
1: Scott Bessent said that after being interrupted numerous times. By an anti-Iran war protester who would be removed after the top Democrat on the House Financial Services Committee, Maxine Waters, told Bessent the Iran conflict has hurt the economy.
4: Americans know the truth because they feel it at the grocery store, the gas pump, in their wallets.
1: Cash Patel's at a Senate hearing, and Democrats are critical. Senator Dick Durbin calls him the most partisan FBI director in history.
5: To weaponize the FBI against president's opponents, Director Patel has overseen a purge of thousands of law enforcement officials.
1: But Patel is touting a successful crime crackdown with a 90% increase in the arrests of violent criminals and a record number of children saved.
6: This FBI has arrested 500% more predators online in this last 18 months than the prior 18 months before that.
1: Director Patel also testifies the FBI has thwarted four separate terror plots.
6: And just this past weekend, this FBI stopped another ISIS-inspired attack in Pittsburgh, arresting an individual before he's able to go out and kill innocent civilians.
1: Jonathan Kramer, jailed without bail with a rifle, 190 rounds.

0: Fox.
1: Another ship has been attacked in the Strait of Hormuz, but the focus in the Iran conflict has shifted to Saudi Arabia, where a key oil pipeline has been damaged as Iran-backed Houthi militants keep up their attacks.
2: They are targeting Saudi energy infrastructure. They're also going to say that they are trying to block all Saudi oil tankers from reaching port, but their weapons are not entirely accurate, often homemade and highly mobile. They have wounded some civilians, damaged some houses.
1: That's Fox's Steve Harrigan in Tel Aviv. This, as NATO is getting involved in the other conflict that President Trump is blaming for higher prices for diesel, which hit another record high this morning, the Russia-Ukraine war, and NATO is getting involved in that.
3: Italian NATO pilots have downed a drone that entered Lithuanian airspace overnight. Authorities believe it crossed into the country from neighboring Belarus, Russia's closest ally. Italy's defense minister says the drone most probably came from Russia. Alerts sounded across Lithuania's capital Vilnius early this morning, with residents being told via their phones to find a safe place. No comment on the incident from Moscow. Military drone incursions have become increasingly common across Eastern Europe.
1: That's Fox's Jonathan Savage, a Palestinian activist who the Trump administration tried to deport for leading anti-Israel protests. Mahmoud Khalil is suing Columbia University
4: over civil rights violations, saying not only did their requests for the school to address their harassment go unanswered, they claimed they were retaliated against when they reported it. Khalil was a grad student when he was detained by ICE at his Columbia University apartment in March of 2025. He was a legal permanent resident of the U.S. and not accused of a crime. Khalil spent 104 days at a Louisiana immigration jail and missed the birth of his first child before a New Jersey judge ordered his release.
1: That's Fox's Tanya J. Powers. On Wall Street, we're seeing a sell-off this morning. The Dow is down 539 points. The Nasdaq's...

0: from the Fox News Radio studios in Midtown Manhattan, giving you opinions and facts with a positive outlook. It's Brian Kilmeade.
1: All right, from 40th and 6th in Midtown Manhattan, heard around the country, around the world, the Brian Kilmeade Show. We're not going to do the big three this hour. We're going to do something we rarely do and just talk about to three great people, very successful people, and whose content I know you love because it's Axios, including the three creators are in studio, Mike Allen, Jim Vandehei, and Ray Schwartz. They co-founded Axios. The CEO is Jim. The co-founder is Mike Allen. And they have a brand new book out. They wrote Simplified, do 50% more and 50% less. And if you see what they do on a daily basis, you actually live this, guys. So it's not like you're writing about something you don't practice on a daily basis. So, Mike, for you, why did you want to relay what you've learned along the way?
2: Yeah, the magic of Simplify, Brian, is that in our life and work, if we're not super intentional, the barnacles build up, the schedules build up. I remember the last time that we were at Mar-a-Lago together, I believe you used to be a soccer coach, right? Like dealing Absolutely. With parents. That's complexity, right? And we just get into these habits and these ruts. Simplify says, we're going to free you from that. That our three power tools that help you in your life and work, it's equally applicable. Roy, Jim, and I came to this in our life and work that you start by confronting like what's holding you back, where your time goes.
1: You're talking about life, meetings. Not just news.
2: Yeah.
1: You're talking about life.
2: No, because it

0: work, we want you doing the right work, not more work. But in your life, we want you freed to maximize the amount of time you spend doing what you're uniquely good at and what brings you joy.
1: So what a lot of people think, and this kind of plays into it too, the number one story right now is AI. Should we put guardrails up? Should we stop it? Should we leave it alone? And it might be the defining issue of the election along with the Iran war. But Jim, AI plays into what you guys are doing. You actually write in Simplify, you guys, if unless I got this wrong, which is possible, that AI is making life more complicated in some ways.
2: I think for most people right now it is. There's ways to utilize it where it won't, but it right now,

0: and these ruts. Simplify says, we're going to free you from that. That our three power tools that help you in your life and work, it's equally applicable. Roy, Jim, and I came to this in our life and work, that you start by confronting like what's holding you back, where your time goes.
1: You're talking about life, meetings. Not just news.
0: Yeah.
1: You're talking about life.
0: No,
1: okay.
0: No, because it work, we want you doing the right work, not more work. But in your life, we want you freed to maximize the amount of time you spend doing what you're uniquely good at and what brings you joy.
1: So what a lot of people think, and this kind of plays into it too, the number one story right now is AI. Should we put guardrails up? Should we stop it? Should we leave it alone? And it might be the defining issue of the election along with the Iran war. But Jim, AI plays into what you guys are doing. You actually write in Simplify, you guys, unless I got this wrong, which is possible, that AI is making life more complicated in some ways.
2: I think for most people right now it is. There's ways to utilize it where it won't, but it right now is probably the biggest complexity generation machine we've seen in a while, because now anybody can write more emails. Anybody can write better presentations, longer presentations. Anyone can come up with an idea and have it kind of ornamented by artificial intelligence. And what's happening, at least in the workplace, is now we're all getting that stuff forwarded to us. So instead of having less work to do, now we have to grapple with this presentation, this email, this new idea from someone else. And Mike's right, this whole idea of if you don't have a system, we just keep on keeping on. We just go by habit. It's just inertia, not because we're stupid, not because we're lazy, because we just don't take the time.
1: We like routine. Do you think the human beings like routine too?
2: We want routine. It was just like, it's habit. Like so much of, we realized it, like you said at the top, because we implemented this very specific plan, and we saw this idea of Simplify, the difference it made at our company, how much more not just we were able to do, but even our rank and file employees were able to do. And most importantly, was the stuff they could stop doing. So much of what happens in a company, so much of what happens day to day, it's by habit. It's because that's the way we always did it. You don't take the time to say, well, should I do that? Should I go to that meeting? Do I need to be part of that email? Do I need to do this part of my task at all? Often the answer is no, but no one ever took the time to do it. So the whole idea of the book is we've lived it, and Mike's description as a power tool is perfect, because we're not going to win a literary award for this book. It is really about trying to be super helpful to people because we lived and saw the benefits of it. And I think in an AI world where we're all so full of anxiety, we all feel paralyzed. Every person I know feels like, man, am I wasting my time? Am I getting out of life what I want to get out of life? You need an operating manual. You need something that helps you to slow down and just rethink, what am I doing? And each chapter literally takes 10 minutes of work at night. And I guarantee you, it'll give you hours, weeks, months, years back to your life. And it's written in a way to be very applicable to anyone, not just someone running a company or someone in politics.
1: Roy, how did you guys come on to this method? You kind of worked through it, right? You didn't say, I have this idea, let's make everything brief, let's simplify everything. But you guys you've kind of worked your way through these beliefs, correct?
3: Well, a lot of it came out of the work that we did with Smart Brevity. So Smart Brevity was a great book that sold extremely well. We built an entire practice around it. We help people with both software and services. We've been doing that now for 5 years. The really interesting part is they started applying the same lessons that we did to simplify communication. They started applying it to simplifying meetings, simplifying goals, and simplifying other parts of the company. And so that really lit a light bulb for us that there's a lot more we can do here. And in fact, Smart Brevity is just us applying this confront, delete, amplify to communications. But now we're able to apply it to so much more. And so we've lived it both at Axios and at Axios HQ. And we've worked with now hundreds of companies who've shared with us their stories. And so all of that is in the book. All the best practices are in the book. And what I found in the last probably 3-4 dozen conversations that I've had, every company has an initiative to simplify, focus, back to basics. They're trying to do something because they realize my entire company is drowning right now in the information overload. And so I've got to simplify things if I'm going to succeed. And so they're trying to do it, but they don't have a framework. They don't have a playbook. And so what Simplify does is it gives you that common language. It gives you the framework, gives you the playbook to make it happen.
1: So I already know because Axios came out with it already. But here's an example. In our business, doing the news, You got the Iran story. You got the midterms. You got the 20. 20-

0: the eight story. You got AI. You have Macklemore, for example, and the whole anti-Israel thing that's going on right now. You got the Houthi rebels in particular. Now that's, so how do you look at this and say, okay, I gotta be comprehensive, but yet I gotta adhere to my simplify mantra, Mike?
1: That's where the power tools of smart brevity meet simplify. That a clear mind will help you communicate well and live your life well. So in your example, you and you're a superior communicator in multiple mediums, which is not rare. And you know that people are going to remember one thing if you're lucky, right? Like, and so the big idea in smart brevity is, what's the one thing? With simplify.
0: So why say everything else if you just do the one thing? Just do the one thing.
1: And like say it in a captivating, memorable, useful way. And that's where simplify comes in, is to be useful, to help people be clear about what their one big thing is. And in the book, Simplify, we ask you, list, what are three things that you need to do to be successful in your job or in your life? What do you want to be remembered for? What are three things, this is the fun part of the Simplify mindset and system, what are three things you can delete, say no to? And the delete part of it is going to be the real magic for people. And Brian, I'll tell you two words that will change your listeners' lives. And that is that you're in the public eye. Your listeners tend to be decision makers, busy people. Busy people get asked to do a lot. And if you're asked to be a member of something or for a social obligation, two words, I'm booked. You don't have to apologize. You don't have to explain.
0: Say no.
1: Just say, exactly. As someone was reminding us yesterday that Oprah once said, no is a complete sentence. And it's so true. And what we tell you in the book is, if somebody asks you to do something and you're not sure, just say no. If you say, hell yeah, then go for it.
2: But go back to your initial question about, okay, you personally want to keep track of five or six topics, right? That's what you do.
0: Minimum.
2: Both for work, but for fun. I'm like you. So we're both nerds. So people can say you guys are losers. Absolutely. You got to get a life. But we actually are really interested in topics.
0: In fact, you're in sports too.
2: But to be able to have time to do that, you have to be able to get rid of other things so you actually can free up the time to do what you said. That's what I want to do. A big part of my life is I want to understand the world. I want to explain the world. And so you have to do what Mike said, delete some of that other stuff. The other problem is if you let everything pile up in your personal life and at work, your ability to even think clearly about those topics is drained.
0: It's
2: just the idea of cognitive fatigue. Our brains can only take in so much information. And the minute that you start to have to answer things or think things, it drains super quickly. Right. And your ability to do it, it goes away.
0: So Roy, you heard the expression, if you want something, I'd give it to a busy person. What you're saying, if you're that busy person, don't take on everything.
3: You've got to have clear focus on what's important to you. We have this chapter in the book. It's a little morbid, but it says, if you're on your deathbed, what are the things that you want to be remembered for? And I think that the reason you need that type of clarity is, in order to say no to things, you really need permission to give yourself the ability to say no. And the only way you can get that is if you have complete clarity about what you're trying to achieve. So the first thing we really ask you to do in the book is, it's kind of morbid, but you're on your deathbed. What do you want to be remembered for? Write those things down. Then apply them both at work and in your personal life. That now gives you the, what am I trying to achieve? And that also then allows you more easily to say no to things.
0: You know what's interesting is that, are you part of that group that now feels as though writing things down helps you remember? I mean, we're finding out now that, you know, even on a keyboard, if you sit on a keyboard or you cut and paste, you're less likely to remember, even though you're feeling more efficient. Do you guys write down your goals? Do you have short-term goals, long-term goals?
2: Oh, I have to. I mean, maybe it's because I'm a writer too, but like my belief is I don't believe or think anything till I've written it. So I have a notes function full of things. But to Roy's example about your deathbed, like then it allows you to reverse engineer your life. So like at the top of my list is like, I want to be able to say on my deathbed, I was a great husband, father, sibling, and son. Well, to do those things, that's a lot of people. That's a group of about a dozen people. And for me to spend time with them, I have to say no to a bunch of things. So the thing that I've said no to is I don't do any social obligations in D.C., despite the fact that I'm the CEO of a media company. You'll almost never see me out because I want to use that time, that free time, to allocate to that thing that is most important in my life. Most people don't.

0: do that. Anyone could do it. You could spend 20 minutes after the show and just write down, hey, what are the three things that I want? It's so clarifying because now you kind of have a North Star. And we all might know it. It's kind of the background noise. But if it's just the background noise, life is always going to drown it out. That's just the way it works. Things move too quick. We get 150 emails a day, 120 texts. Like, how could you possibly think about what matters and then prioritize without a system?
1: You know, it's interesting, those four things you rattled off, you didn't say a CEO of a company. Like, right. You don't want Axios to be better, but yet it all is without Axios, you probably couldn't be as good at those other things, right? Successful career, do you think, lends to those other things?
0: Yeah, but one of, like, my three would be my family, it'd be my faith, and then it would be, I do want to make a difference in the world. I make a difference through running a media company and trying to inform. Well, to do that, I have to have a lot of time to read and to think. Read and think, both of those, because I'm trying to process information, help people understand a complicated world. I personally enjoy that. If I didn't get paid, it's what I would do on the weekends, like you. Again, people can make fun of you and I all they want, but that's like, we're just interested. We're interested in the world and we want to make a difference in the world. But to do that, there's just a lot that I can't do. I have to be able to stack my life to be able to achieve the things that I want
1: to achieve. So which one of you guys networks? In the beginning, when no one knew you, like, this was a launch.
0: I mean, come on, you've met Mike. Mike's like a walking network.
1: So you had to go out and say, I just got to tell you a little bit about my venture, right?
2: Yeah, well, and thank you. And you were an early believer in Axios.
1: Oh, are you kidding?
2: Yeah. And we're grateful for that. Thank you. But here's one more thing about your thing of writing it down. That all speaks to intentionality. And we're very intentional about the way we run Axios and very intentional about the way that we live our lives. And Jim's point about inertia, and if we're not intentional, we just keep on keeping on. We have a great term in this book that we picked up from one of the people we interviewed, work-like activity. And that is that we run all day and we think we've done a lot. When if you've written it down and can check it off, has this made a difference in what's going to make me a great person or a great employee or a great leader?
1: All right, Mike Allen, Roy Schwartz, Jim Vandehire here. They're author of a brand new book, Simplify, Do 50% More with 50% Less. We're also going to talk about the news for the entire hour. You'll listen to the Brian Kilmeade Show. Don't move.
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1: The book Simplify is out today. Do 50% more with 50% less. And the guys from Axios are here, Mike Allen, Roy Schwartz, and Jim Vandehei. Guys, I got to talk about the number one surprise issue. If I could start with you, Mike, is AI. Now, is it going to destroy the world or is it a big hoax? I mean, what are you finding? You guys led with that today.
2: Yeah, no, we find it useful. AI can be opportunity, but we have to really pause. And we were chatting about this in the break, like how much the national conversation has changed just in the last week. When you have the people who run all the most powerful labs saying there's a non-zero up to 10% chance that the product we're creating is going to destroy humanity. And by the way, we don't totally understand this product. They can't totally tell you.
1: Are you using it? Are you guys using it?
3: All the time.
4: Absolutely. Yeah.
1: How do you use it?
4: I mean, we use it throughout our company to automate almost anything that's automatable. I use it every day to keep track of news, to be able to research things.
1: You create your own agent?
4: I have a bunch of different agents doing a bunch of different things. I use it for my healthcare. And so there's definitely good sides to it. What I would say to your listeners is I would take this very, very seriously. When you have Elon Musk, Dario Amodei, Sam Altman, basically all of the leaders of these companies, plus probably 20 to 50 whistleblowers inside the companies or have left the companies, all saying the exact same thing, that the product that they're building on, that they've dedicated their lives to, could cause catastrophe. That's not a conspiracy. That's not a psyop. I believe they firmly believe this. And they might be wrong. Hopefully they are.

0: 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You're with Brian Kilmeade.
1: The book Simplify is out today. Do 50% more with 50% less than the guys from Axios. So here, Mike Allen, Roy Schwartz, and Jim Vandehei. Guys, I got to talk about the number one surprise issue. I could start with you, Mike, is AI. Now, is it going to destroy the world or is it a big hoax? I mean, what are you finding? You guys led with that today.
2: Yeah, no, we find it useful. AI can be opportunity, but we have to really pause. And we were chatting about this in the break, like how much the national conversation has changed just in the last week. When you have the people who run all the most powerful labs saying there's a non-zero up to 10% chance that the product we're creating is going to destroy humanity. And by the way, we don't totally understand this product. They can't totally tell you.
1: But are you using it? Are you guys using it?
3: All Absolutely. The time. Yeah.
1: How do you use it?
3: I mean, we use it throughout our company to automate almost anything that's automatable. I use it every day to keep track of news, to be able to research things.
1: You create
3: things.
1: Your own agent?
3: I have a bunch of different agents doing a bunch of different things. I use it for my healthcare. And so there's definitely good sides to it. What I would say to your listeners is I would take this very, very seriously. When you have Elon Musk, Dario Amodei, Sam Altman, basically all of Jack the leaders Clark. Of these companies, plus probably 20 to 50 whistleblowers inside the companies or have left the companies, all saying the exact same thing, that the product that they're building on, that they've dedicated their lives to, could cause catastrophe. That's not a conspiracy. That's not a psyop. I believe they firmly, firmly believe this. And they might be wrong. Hopefully they are wrong. But when people are putting nation state type investment into these companies and it's permeating every part of your life, I think we have a duty. I think we have like a moral duty to pay attention to it and just make sure that this technology doesn't escape our ability to understand it. Because what Mike said is super important. There's not a single person in the world today who can explain to you with any precision why artificial intelligence actually works the way it does. And if they get to this point where you start to hear this recursive self-improvement, which is basically AI teaching AI, if we get to that point, it is going to start to do things that we just don't know. It could be good, it could be bad, and that's what people worry about.
1: And know what they say? Know what they say, Roy? They say, we'll get a kill switch. Right. But I bet you these guys, the AI could find a way to kill your kill switch.
4: Well, what Jim was talking about, things go exponential. That's the real danger, is that once you get that self-improvement, it's not that it just goes linear, it goes exponential, probably much faster than we can even comprehend. I was listening to Dario over the weekend. He made a number of interviews, and he talked about how you really need a Swiss cheese model. I don't know if you heard him talk about this, but he said, you know, the military talks about using Swiss cheese. If you just have Swiss cheese, there's a whole, you know, any strategy on its own, a kill switch, being able to have employee-level insight into how the models work. That all of those individually are going to have holes in them that can be stopped, just like you were saying, like they'll figure out a way to stop it. But if there are multiple layers, just like putting up a bunch of Swiss cheese where you can't actually see through it because the holes don't overlap, that's what we need. And he's like, we don't just need one thing. Right. We need four or five things.
1: And just real quick, 45 seconds, and we'll talk more in the next half hour. But is China going to subscribe to any of this? Can we ever trust that they're going to say, hey, we got a way to control this. Just do it.
2: Well, no and no. And the president is going to try when he meets with Xi at the White House later this month. The administration, I think, is going to propose some way that the two countries could work together, that we would show each other our models early so that we could do safety testing. There's nothing in history that will suggest either side will go for that, but they're going to try.
1: Right.
2: And you'll love this, Brian. Someone close to the president said the way they're going to try and get the president to talk about this is to tell him, sir, this is the way you can get the Nobel Prize.
1: They keep saying that, but I hope he picks up on that. Simplify, the name of the book. These guys are sticking around. The Axios creators are here with a brand new book. So more with...

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1: Fox News, I'm Therese Crowley. FBI Director Kash Patel tells the Senate Judiciary Committee this FBI is the first to arrest all 10 of the top 10 most wanted criminals across every category.
2: This FBI has arrested 500% more predators online in this last 18 months than the prior 18 months before that.
1: But Senate Ranking Democrat Dick Durbin objects.
3: The Bureau has been reshaped as a political weapon against President Trump's political enemies and a shield to protect the president and his MAGA loyalist.
1: President Trump, with a long Truth Social post charging the U.S. Supreme Court, has been bullied and cajoled by radical Democrats after their 7-2 decision to block his mail-in voting restrictions, saying the justices don't show the courage to save America. The House votes on a bipartisan bill to keep the energy demands of AI data centers from driving up your utility bill. America's listening to...

0: He's so busy, he'll make your head spin. It's Brian Kilmeade.
1: Hey, we are back. Mike Allen, Roy Schwartz, and Jim Bandai here for the final half hour. Their book, Simplify, is out to 50% more, 50% less. I want to get back to the news, but I do, for people just tuning in right now, and Roy, let's start with you. You actually wrote this, not for the news people, for people.
2: That's right.
1: Just to make their life more efficient and maybe examine the treadmill that they're on.
2: Yeah, there's lots of great tips and tricks for anyone.

0: He's so busy, he'll make your head spin. It's Brian Kilmeade.
1: Hey, we are back. Mike Allen, Roy Schwartz, and Jim Bandai here for the final half hour. Their book, Simplify, is out to 50% more, 50% less. I want to get back to the news, but I do, for people just tuning in right now, and Roy, let's start with you. You actually wrote this, not for the news people, for people.
2: That's right.
1: Just to make their life more efficient and maybe examine the treadmill that they're on.
2: Yeah, there's lots of great tips and tricks for anyone, whether they're like day-to-day in business or just for their personal lives. I think one of the things that's going to make this book very different to any other book that anyone in your audience has read is we're actually using AI to hold you accountable. How many of us have read a book, we want to do something, we're like, okay, I read Atomic Habits, now I'm going to put that into practice, and yet it doesn't work a month later. And so one of the things that we've changed in this is we're trying to use AI for good and hold you accountable using AI like it's a chief of staff or a chief simplicity officer so that it can help keep you on track.
1: Right. How have you used it in your real life?
2: Great example. So I have it connected to both my calendar and my email, and I ask it how efficient I was. So I've already programmed in, here are the three things I'm trying to achieve this quarter. It knows what my goals are at work.
1: Your business or
2: life? This is, I'll talk about
1: okay,
2: my work.
1: Okay.
2: So at work, it's very clear, these are the three things I'm trying to achieve. How efficient was I this week in my calendar and in my emails? And unfortunately, even right now, I'm at 50%. But at least it gives me some indication of what meetings can I say no to, what meetings maybe should be emails instead, and how do I keep focused on the things that are going to ultimately pay off to achieve my goals?
1: Wow. So you really dug into this. Who briefed you?

0: this, not for the news people, for people.
1: That's
0: like,
1: right.
0: Just to make their life more efficient and maybe examine the treadmill that they're on.
1: Yeah, there's lots of great tips and tricks for anyone, whether they're like day-to-day in business or just for their personal lives. I think one of the things that's going to make this book very different to any other book that anyone in your audience has read is we're actually using AI to hold you accountable. How many of us have read a book, we want to do something, we're like, okay, I read Atomic Habits, now I'm going to put that into practice, and yet it doesn't work a month later. And so one of the things that we've changed in this is we're trying to use AI for good and hold you accountable using AI like it's a chief of staff or a chief simplicity officer so that it can help keep you on track.
0: Right. How have you used it in your real life?
1: Great example. So I have it connected to both my calendar and my email, and I ask it how efficient I was. So I've already programmed in, here are the three things I'm trying to achieve this quarter. It knows what my goals are at work.
0: Your business or
1: in this life? I'll talk about
0: okay,
1: my work.
0: Okay.
1: So at work, it's very clear. These are the three things I'm trying to achieve. How efficient was I this week in my calendar and in my emails? And unfortunately, even right now, I'm at 50%. But at least it gives me some indication of what meetings can I say no to, what meetings maybe should be emails instead, and how do I keep focused on the things that are going to ultimately pay off to achieve my goals?
0: Wow. So you really dug into this. Who briefed you guys, Jim and Mike, on what AI can do? Are you just figuring it out yourself? Did you take a course about how to make Axios more efficient, you more efficient?
2: Yeah, I mean, luckily we were early to it. We got to know the people at OpenAI, Anthropic, and others, and we realized pretty early on that this is a technology that you don't have to be a technologist to understand right. and use. And so we became very hands-on ourselves. We have a tech team that people who have literally trained in artificial intelligence who we can rely on for like real expertise to understand kind of the nuts and bolts and nitty gritty of it. But over time, you kind of learn to self-learn. And the thing about AI, not everyone has to use it, and maybe not even everyone will benefit actively from it. But if you really want to get a lot out of it, you have to give a lot to it, meaning you really have to go back and forth with ChatGPT or Claude about like your preferences, what you want, its output that you thought you liked or didn't like. If you feel like it's misleading or it's just trying to suck up to you, you have to be very specific. Remember, don't suck up to me. Or remember these three facts about me. They matter profoundly in future interactions that we have. Once you do that, it really becomes kind of like a second brain, and it can be very helpful in doing research or exploring new ideas or thinking about dimensions of your health. But it really does require that back and forth. And that's why I think there's this big gap between most people who look at artificial intelligence and say, I don't know, it's fine, it's better than search, but I don't get what all this hoopla is about. And then those, like, that's a very small percentage of people who use it all the time or are building it, and they're like, oh my God, this could change humanity or destroy humanity. That's a massive gulp. And like inside of that is where all this confusion is sitting.
3: And Brian, something useful for your listeners, because so many people are either scared of AI or they think it's creepy. What people say to me is, AI isn't on my side, like I didn't ask for it. Here's an empowering way for your listeners to think about AI. We ask every person at Axios, whether you're the day one intern or Jim, the CEO, be the world's leading expert in how AI can be a force multiplier in your role. How can it help you do your job? What parts of your job, what tasks from your work can it automate? Can AI take to give you more time to let you do what you're uniquely good at as a human or what brings you joy? If you think about it that way, that's empowering. You don't need to be scared of the technology. You can realize that it can take things off your plate instead of being that complexity machine Jim talked about.
0: All right, let me talk about the complexity of this a little bit. So for people who see politics in everything, and perhaps it's everyone listening and everyone in this room, if you want to make sure that you're successful in the midterms, the best thing that could happen is for the economy to tank. And the thing that's been driving the market has been these AI stocks, would you say? So if you come forward and say, listen, I'm dead, this world could end. You know, I'm thinking that this is bad. I'm going to bail out on this. I want a curb on all this. The market's down 500 points today. And I know some of that has to do with the oil, but a lot of those stocks, maybe people are going to be hesitant to invest in because they don't know if the guardrails are going to be up or if the government's going to get involved. What do you think about that, Roy? What do you say to people?

0: You'll see politics in this mini hysteria we're going through.
1: It's hard balance because what Jim was talking about earlier, where you want to listen to all of these AI CEOs and experts, right, on the one hand, that say, hey, there's something dangerous here. We need to pay attention. And I think that, that's the truth. I do believe that that is true. Like, we have to do something like you were talking about earlier, a kill switch. Like, there needs to be some way for us to try and control it. We can't just let it grow without any safeguards at all. At the same time, the timing of it is probably not ideal from that perspective, right? Like, you're going to have implications, like the stock market. All these companies want to go public right now. Like, they still say they're going to go public, but will they be able to if they pause? There's going to be a lot of questions about, you know, are they looking out for shareholders? So I think it's a real dilemma right now. And what I wouldn't want as a human is for us to sacrifice the long term for the short term, right? Like, because things are moving at lightning speed.
2: Let me try a different version of this. Imagine, I'm thinking out loud here. Imagine that today, American Airlines, United Airlines, and Delta all came out and said, there's a 10% chance in the not too distant future, if you get on an airplane, it's going to crash, you're going to die. Would you just say, okay, well, we don't need to debate that. I don't really want to listen to them. They probably have some ulterior motive for doing that. Or would you say, whoa, that's a pretty high percentage chance of dying. I'd like to fly. I don't think we should get rid of flying. We all want to fly. Otherwise, I can't get from here to Europe or here to the other side of the country. Maybe, just maybe, we should have a discussion about what the hell are they talking about and how can we make sure that that outcome doesn't happen. I think that's a very analogous situation to what we have here. You are right. There are huge implications. Like, I can't stress how much investment.
0: Because you get paid to see what politics, you know, someone being honest with you, or they have a political agenda, right? I mean, that's why Axios
2: everybody has a political agenda, but I think that we all ascribe way too much politics to our sports, to our food, to our beer, to every single thing that we hear. Not that things aren't political, but sometimes you just have to sit back and just think like we're rational beings. That's what I love about Americans. Like, they're brutally rational. And you just have to think, okay, one or two people saying something, they're probably weird or they might be part of like a conspiracy. But when you have 10, 20, 30, 40 people all saying the exact same thing, that's really not in their interest. Is it really in their interest to say, hey, look at me, mom, I'm building a product that could destroy humanity? I don't think people are proud to say that. And so maybe, just maybe, we should take them seriously and at least figure out what they're talking about and just make sure we have competent people in the right places that are thinking smartly about this. And yes, there might be economic ramifications, but the truth is, even amid all of this, the market's down nominally, not much, percent or two. And a lot of that is because of oil prices and a lot of uncertainty in the Middle East. Some of it is definitely attributable to AI, but like, that's markets. That's capitalism. Those things have been going up and down based on demand anyway. So I think you can do both. You can say, hey, this is a good technology. We don't want to overregulate it, but we also want competent, smart people making sure we don't do anything dumb or
1: And Jim, just one other thing. They've been saying this for years, right? It wasn't that they just started saying it in the last month or two. They've been talking about this for the last couple of years, really since ChatGPT came out. Like, people have been talking about
0: this. I remember the first interview Sam Altman did, he was saying that, I'm not sure how powerful this can be. And I was like, what are you talking about? You're not sure how powerful this can be. But I do want to talk about the midterms real quick. Yeah. Right now, Democrats feel they're in a very good spot with the House and possibly the Senate. I think that there's so many intangibles that have to be played out. Number one, we don't know what's going to happen with Iran. Number one, we're not really sure what's going to happen in the economy. Now we got this new thing with AI. Also, I think the Canadian trade deal is understated on how much impact that can have if they could land that plane for Ohio, Maine, and Michigan. Mike, what do you think?
3: Yeah, Republicans, I know, and you talk to them all day, very worried, right? Like, there was some wind in the sails coming out of Dallas midterm convention.
0: Did you guys go?
3: Which you? I didn't know. Yeah, I wasn't there, but I watched your coverage. And like, one Republican said to me, if Republicans win the House, keep the House, we'll say it started in Dallas. So the Republican part of the electorate sort of got a reason to live there. They're worried looking across the terrain. Just today, the New York Times Siena poll that you ask people, are you going to vote for a Democrat for a House or Republican for a House? Eight-point split for Democrats in a 50-50 country. And Axios has coverage that it would be very difficult for gas prices, diesel prices, which really affect farmers, to move quick in a convincing way. So like that's a lot of tough chess pieces. You have the president and his cabinet going out there, and the president always thinks that he's the best salesman and thinks that he's going to pull this one more rabbit out of a hat, and he's pulled plenty of rabbits out of hats.
2: And it's possible, but again, put that like a rational hat back on. It, basically, in the mid-tier election for a president, they tend to lose seats historically, so you're already starting at a disadvantage. Then you look at every off-year election over the last 2 years, and Democrats in almost every race have overperformed because their voters are more excited in general than Republican voters are right now. Then you take a look at the map and you take a look at the quality of candidates and you see why Republicans are worried that they'll probably lose the House and could lose the Senate. Then you toss in the uncertainty you talked about. People don't want to be at war. They don't want $6 diesel. They don't want $4.20 gas. They don't want higher meat prices. They don't want higher booze prices. They don't like the uncertainty of just the idea we're at a war of our choice, which they were promised we wouldn't be at. And that's why you take that and you realize, okay, that's a tough hand. That doesn't mean that Republicans can't overcome it, because that's a terrible hand to have. But then Republicans have more money. They had redistricting, which will pad their House numbers a little bit. And you live in a 50-50 country where there aren't that many competitive races. And so it's not inconceivable, you're right, that we have a real surprise outcome.
0: And that socialism weirdness that seems to be emerging, big tent, small tent.
2: It's been the best thing that Republicans have had going for them, other than maybe Trump when he was like at his finest in terms of connecting with people over immigration, is that voters in general don't like Democrats. They hate socialism. They hate communism. They hate thought policing. And so you had Democrats that were just so much more unpopular because the things they did were made people so uncomfortable that it made any alternative preferable to them. And I think that is the danger. It's why Trump at that event in Texas, and why you're going to hear more of it. Communism, communism, communism, socialism, socialism, socialism. Weird, weird, weird.
0: All right, so when we come back, a few more minutes with Mike Allen, Roy Schwartz, Jim VandeHei, Simplified, do 50% more, 50% less, the book that's out today. Don't move. 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
1: All right, and this is the last block here with Mike Allen, Roy Schwartz, and Jim Vandehei. They put together a book that actually, okay, they do Axios on a daily basis. You get a quick understanding of what's going on that day, what happened the day before, and they get a preview of what to expect. It's something I have to read every day before Fox and Friends. But simplified to 50% more or 50% less, it's actually for people in their life to try to take control of it, AI aside, to try to maybe get control of a life. If you have three kids are running from place to place, you got a job, but you never feel like you can catch up. How do we apply some of the simplified message, Mike, if you want to start to your life? All right. This person listening right now, not political.
2: Right. No, we talk in the book Simplify about decision energy. And that is, how much time do I expend on daily decisions? So Roy, for instance, always uses the same brands, has everything on Amazon AutoPay so that he doesn't think about it. I interviewed for the book someone who on TV wears the same thing every single day. And so they expend zero energy on what they're going to wear. You can remember President Obama talked about a gray suit and a blue suit, expended zero decision energy. So the degree to which your listeners can cut back on my choices, if I always go to the same place for lunch, if we talked to somebody who read the book, and a way that it changed them is that instead of shopping around for where he's going to go lunch, he just went to the same place every day or the same place every Monday or every Tuesday. He didn't expend decision energy.
3: And use that example. So you're a mother of three. You're stressed out as hell, like as a father, and you have very little time. But there's so many things that you could actually put on autopilot if you wanted to, right? The food that you order, the clothes that you buy, all of the household materials that you need on some kind of regular cadence, which is a big thing for Roy. But you go down, each one of those in and of themselves is trivial, but you get rid of 5, 10, 20 of those things, you suddenly have hours of your day back, and you're not stressed out scrambling to figure out what type of beer am I going to get or what type of noodles am I going to get. You've basically taken away some of that decision fatigue so that you have that time to spend with, I assume, the kids in this case are the number one priority. You also want to take care of yourself outside of being a parent, so you have some time to work out or walk or do whatever it is that person might do. And that requires some kind of system to free you up. Otherwise, you're just hectic. You're just frazzled. You're just going with the day as the day takes you.
4: Yeah, I think it's about being proactive versus reactive. But there are so many studies. This part was really interesting as we were researching the book. So many studies, it shows that as you go through your day, the more decisions you make, it's not that you just get fatigued. You make worse

0: and worse decisions. And so eliminating decisions is actually something that not only helps you like feel a little bit more relaxed, less stressed in your life, it actually improves the level of decisions that you make throughout the day. And so that's why a big part of what we talk about in the book is remove the decisions that you don't have to make.
1: Right. Do you look for that for people you hire, or do you hire people and say, look, I'm about to teach you some axioms in life that are going to help you?
2: I think we look for really talented people who are good humans. Like, they're hardworking, they're smart, they've had some kind of achievement. And then we have these systems that we expect them to try to buy into, like Simplify or writing in smart brevity, or even how you treat people. Like, we're very intentional about the things that we do. Like, one of the things that we've learned from starting and running companies is there, you have to be able to explain the things that you do. There has to be a logic to it so that the system actually works. Because ultimately, we want the most talented people staying with us for as long as possible and with as little drama, right? We have almost as drama-free of a company as you could have. Well, we do that because we're super intentional about screening for good people. Like, we basically are looking when we're interviewing you, how often do you use the word I versus we? How often do you point the finger at other people? Do you make disparaging comments about your current employer? Those are all tells for people who might be mischief makers in the workplace or might be a little bit too focused on others in terms of casting blame than themselves. And so those being intentional, you end up with better people who want to work and want to work together.
1: You want people to just take control of their life. Take control of your life. Next thing you know, 10, 15 years are going to pass by. Like, what did I achieve? What did I want to achieve? Well, I was just keeping up.
2: Yep.
1: I was on the treadmill.
2: Yeah,
1: you know,
2: that's everyone. I mean, that's most people. That's why we wrote the book. Again, we don't have any, like, all of our my proceeds, Mike Proceeds, or most of Roy's, all go to charity. Like, this is literally to us a gift that we learned and were given from running companies. We want to give it to readers so that they can benefit from what we benefit.
1: 10 seconds left. Will you miss Donald Trump when he's gone, Mike?
3: President Trump is the greatest content generation machine in the history of
1: Jim.
3: Yeah, I always remind people. This is Shakespeare. 1,000 years from now, people will be studying this.

0: current employer. Those are all tells for people who might be mischief makers in the workplace or might be a little bit too focused on others in terms of casting blame than themselves. And so those being intentional, you end up with better people who want to work and want to work together.
1: You want people to just take control of their life. Take control of your life. Next thing you know, 10, 15 years are going to pass by. Like, what did I achieve? What did I want to achieve? Well, I was just keeping up. Yep. I was on the treadmill.
0: Yeah.
1: You know,
0: that's everyone. I mean, that's most people. That's why we wrote the book. Again, we don't have any, like, all of our, my proceeds, my proceeds, or most of Roy's, all go to charity. Like, I'm not, this is literally, like, to us, a gift that we learned and were given from running companies. We want to give it to readers so that they can benefit from what we benefit.
1: 10 seconds left. Will you miss Donald Trump when he's gone, Mike?
2: President Trump is the greatest content generation machine in the history of...
1: Jim?
2: Yeah, I always remind people, this is Shakespeare. 1,000 years from now, people will be studying this.

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2: A flashback from the House Speaker on Lisa Brady, Fox News. As he looks ahead to the midterms, Speaker Mike Johnson looking back to 2024.
3: In their communities, in their classrooms, in their pocketbooks, families are feeling the devastating effects of Democrat leadership and their false vision for what America is.
2: He says that's why they sent President Trump back to the White House.
3: In just 19 short months since that happened, we have turned the ship of state around. We're in the process of doing that.
2: Arguing that doesn't happen overnight, as Democrats now run on change and argue the Trump agenda has made things worse. President Trump is slamming the U.S. Supreme Court after an order blocking new restrictions on mail-in voting. The president calling it a highly political ruling, posting that it makes cheating by the radical left much easier to do. Democrats at a House hearing accusing FBI Director Kash Patel of weaponizing his department to protect the president and investigate his enemies. Patel insisting they're focused on fighting crime, arresting 54,000 violent criminals.
4: That's up 90% from the 18-month year period prior to that. That's making America safe.
2: Also highlighting a suspected terror plot broken up in Pennsylvania. Fox's Tanya J. Powers with more.
5: When 21-year-old Jonathan Hunter Kramer of Butler, Pennsylvania was arrested over the weekend, he was plotting, quote, a violent attack in support of ISIS, according to FBI Director Kash Patel. FBI agents say on Saturday, Kramer left his home, bought a burner phone, met someone in a parking lot, and acquired a long black bag from the trunk of a vehicle. They say he paid cash for a hotel room, then went to a sporting goods store. When he returned to the hotel, agents executed a search warrant and found a semi-automatic rifle, scope, 190 rounds of ammo, a prayer rug, about 30 knives, and a handwritten note.
2: Kramer

0: America's listening to Fox News.
1: Prosecutors in California just announcing they will not seek the death penalty for Nick Reiner, who's charged in the stabbing deaths of his parents, Rob and Michelle Reiner. Nick Reiner has another preliminary hearing today. U.S. officials are admitting to some long-held suspicions about weapons in space.
2: The U.S. Space Force is now confirming that the U.S. has weapons positioned in Earth orbit and that they exist for both offensive and defensive measures. The admission follows recent remarks by Space Force General Saltzman about space as a warfighting realm.
3: And we've built an organization capable of protecting and defending our interests in space.
2: The admission was immediately condemned by China's government, but the Pentagon blames China for the buildup, claiming they put weapons up there first. President Trump created Space Force in his first term, citing a need to defend U.S. interests in space. Eben Brown, Fox News.
1: NATO confirming its fighter jets shot down a drone that entered Lithuanian airspace, a first since Russia's full-scale invasion of Ukraine. Where the drone came from, still under investigation. Change is coming to pro golf with new membership and eligibility rules.
4: The PGA Tour announcing a sweeping overhaul of its exemption and membership categories, as well as a new point system. The Tour also revealing a new qualifying structure for its Championship Series and Challenger Series, which will serve as a feeder circuit for the top tour starting in 2028. A new Last Chance series, which will include at least four tournaments in the fall with three cards available for the Championship Series. The current FedEx Cup system and playoffs will go away after the 2027 season, with the 2028 Championship Series offering $20 million purses.
1: Fox's Frank Lanza. A sell-off on Wall Street as oil prices soar and the Fed begins a two-day meeting. The Dow's down 478, falling under 52K. U.S. oil back over 104 a barrel. I'm Lisa Brady, Fox News.
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5: Jesse Ed Davis, one of the few successful Native American rock artists, was well known as a session guitarist who recorded solo albums, as well as working with a who's who of major artists in the 1970s and 80s. In a 1972 interview, Jesse discussed recording albums in the heyday of AM radio's programming demands.
6: To have to consider the fact that you're making a commercial product, have to consider the fact that you have to fit in line with the company's image, you have to consider the fact that you have to try and get your record played on AM radio, is almost incredible limitation on a person's music. And I really find it very degrading, personally. Do you bend to the way they want you to play, or do you be true to your music, your art? You know, it's so rough.
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1: Tanned, rested, and ready. Fired up for a big Tuesday episode of Fox Across America with your main man, Jimmy Failla. They want you to believe that AI is about to kill us all.
2: This is total crap.
1: I'll tell you what's

0: gonna get killed in this hour is a bogus narrative that's designed to scare you into giving up your rights to the people in the government who want to control them.
1: That's just how white folks will do you.
0: Well, that's pretty much all I have is a politics to English dictionary. When you get on the air every day on this program, that's what you're listening to. I don't have a big fancy education. I spent most of my adult life driving a taxi. I am a grown man who plays video games, but I am in on the joke that in this modern political moment where Republicans want to be Democrats and vice versa, I'm not going to Thanksgiving this year because of what your sister said about Trump or the other, you know, your brother, MAGA. I'm not going. First of all, this football game between the Cowboys and the Packers is on stolen land. Do you even know that?
2: Shut up. Will you shut up?
0: I am a 3-hour-a-day opportunity for you to live in a real world with true perspective and understand that in this modern moment where politics has descended into the ultimate team sport, we're all playing for the wrong team, okay? Your job as a civilian is not to fight like hell to beat other civilians who vote differently than you. Your job is to make sure the people in Washington are actually listening to us and respecting our wishes. Are they doing that?
3: Not even close!
0: Enter your overweight radio buddy, Jimmy Fallon, who tries to hold this country together one sandwich at a time.
4: You're killing yourself the way you eat. Y'all fat f***. 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
0: 888-788-9910. The phone number if you want to be a part of today's show. Sounds like a pretty good lineup. Rich Zeoli, Philadelphia radio sensation. I think he's here in the building at Fox doing some form of television today. You'll hear from him. And Trace Gallagher, the anchor of Fox News at night. He's got a fancy pants new book out called Turns Out They Were Right All Along. Lessons I Learned Eventually. And this is, of course, probably lessons from his parents and other elders in his life who imparted all kinds of wisdom on him. But, you know, you're usually reticent to take those lessons. I became a fast learner at the age of 30 because I got out of bed one day. I was driving a New York City taxi. I owed a bookie $43,000 that I didn't have. And my wife had just given birth to a child, and none of us had health insurance.
5: This could be a problem.
0: If ever there was a time to start listening to people and getting your act together. So that's all we ever try to do on this show. You can contribute to it any way you want. Republican, Democrat, Libertarian, Independent. We don't care. Just don't be a happy Tuesday. So Obama weighed in on the AI race.
6: He is so full of this guy.
0: Okay, well, whatever. Kamala Harris.

0: radio buddy Jimmy Fallon, who tries to hold this country together one sandwich at a time.
1: You're killing yourself the way you eat. Y'all fat f- look at you.
0: 888-788-9910. The phone number if you want to be a part of today's show. Sounds like a pretty good lineup. Rich Zeoli, Philadelphia radio sensation. I think he's here in the building at Fox doing some form of television today. You'll hear from him. And Trace Gallagher, the anchor of Fox News at night. He's got a fancy pants new book out called Turns Out They Were Right All Along, Lessons I Learned Eventually. And this is, of course, probably lessons from his parents and other elders in his life who imparted all kinds of wisdom on him. But, you know, you're usually reticent to take those lessons. I became a fast learner at the age of 30 because I got out of bed one day. I was driving a New York City taxi. I owed a bookie $43,000 that I didn't have. And my wife had just given birth to a child, and none of us had health insurance.
2: This could be a problem.
0: If ever there was a time to start listening to people and getting your act together. So that's all we ever try to do on this show. You can contribute to it any way you want. Republican, Democrat, Libertarian, Independent. We don't care. Just don't be a happy Tuesday. So Obama weighed in on the AI race.
1: He is so full of shit, this guy.
0: Okay, well, whatever. Kamala Harris actually weighed in on the AI race.
3: Kamala is so stupid.
0: But I'll start here. Okay. Jensen Huang, who had a lot to say yesterday, he's the NVIDIA CEO. He basically, at the All-In Summit, received a phone call from President Trump on stage. And he took the call live, as they are wont to do. But everything being said hereafter about AI is rendered moot and obsolete, as far as I'm concerned, by the comments of one Jensen Huang, who has a lot of skin in this game and was pretty upfront about the fact that no one's about to die. And if they were, they might be slowing down in China. Do you think China is doing this at rapid speed because they think they're all going to get themselves killed at some point? No. What's essentially happening here, and I'm going to give you a very basic 30,000-foot view of the AI picture and conundrum. This stuff is really expensive to develop. Is it making astonishing progress? Yes. Are people all kinds of blown away by the machine learning and what the computer advancements have been? Of course they have. You've seen the videos. But the reality is, as expensive as this is, because there have been new AIs hitting the market pretty much every other week for the past few years, and those upstart AIs are closing the intelligence gap rapidly on the big boy companies, it's the big boy companies that are asking for regulation, if for no other reason than to slow roll their competitors from catching up to where they've gotten at this stage of development for a tenth of the price. Okay, the government itself, the military itself, has access to what it wants. And anybody telling you that we're all going to die is doing it. Why? People on the left don't have a ton of access to this stuff. So if the government regulates it, that gives them more say in the process. But there's this larger concern about what AI will ultimately amount to, which is control of information. And so there are a lot of interests that have a financial stake, a government control stake in horrifying you over AI. Like the AI rollout right now this week, the panic is a lot like COVID. Like I feel like they're 2 days away from offering us an AI vaccine at this point. Because out of nowhere, we went from not really talking about it to every prominent person in the world says we're all going to die. But here is Jensen Huang at the All In Summit telling you the truth, clip three.
4: The narrative is much more practical. Nobody's in China is saying that there's end of this and end of that and, you know, cataclysmic this and, you know.
5: Doom or that.
6: Yeah. They're much more pragmatic about it. They see AI as a technology that's going to advance their economy, advance their society. And they don't have these groups who are basically saying it's going to end civilization.
4: And we're making it up. The part that is frustrating is if it was true, then we ought to talk about it and go do something about it.
5: Right.
4: Even if it's true. We ought to spend more time doing something about it than worrying a bunch of people who can't do anything about it.
0: Okay, and that is the God's honest truth. If it's true and AI is going to kill us all, why aren't they working on it? instead of just

0: blaring it out to the world and horrifying you and me, who can't do anything.
1: I think he's got a point.
0: What can we do? We can't do anything. What, we could pressure our lawmakers? Ha ha! 77% of Americans want voter ID right now. The Republicans hold the majority of the Senate and the House. Are we getting voter ID? The lawmakers ain't listening to us. That's the whole point of my show, is you can't look at Democratic voters as your enemy. You can't look at Republican voters as your enemy. The Constitution was not drawn up so Republicans could fight Democrats over who controls the government. The Constitution exists so the government doesn't control us. But right now in this moment, the government very much controls us, and they want more control by scaring you over AI. Okay, I kind of talked about this yesterday. Anytime the opening position in a negotiation is do it our way or we're all going to die, it's always a scam.
2: He knows what he's talking about.
0: Climate change is coming. The fish are boiling in the ocean. World's going to end in 12 years. Do it our way or we're all going to die.
3: The world is going to end in 12 years if we don't address climate change.
4: It is clear the clock is not just ticking, it is banging.
5: That's what's boiling the oceans, creating these atmospheric rivers and the rain bombs.
6: Climate change is the crisis of our lifetime. We have an obligation to future generations.
7: Just as the climate crisis is man-made, it's a scientific accepted fact around the world.
0: Oh, God.
8: Democrats are so full of crap.
0: You know, this year, for the first time since 1966, we didn't have a single hurricane recorded. Okay, so after all of that montage, I just heard climate change. The storms are getting worse. They're more expensive. They're more intense. Al Gore saying with a straight face, the oceans are boiling. Like fish are washing up on the shore with a lemon in their mouths, fully cooked. Has anyone had that sensation? I haven't. But the point is, do it our way or we're all going to die is only the starting point in a negotiation when they don't actually have any substance to back up what they're saying. The only data we have on climate change, only data, okay, that shows that man is contributing to a change in climate in a way that is actually harming us. We don't have that. The only data we have is that the people pushing climate change all have the same end to every one of their prophecies. Whether the world's going to end, the oceans are boiling, the polar ice caps are melting, the bears are drowning.
9: Please give us money.
0: It doesn't matter. Okay, and that's the same thing when they say the word regulation. Okay, regulation. Well, AI is going to kill us all.
9: Please give us money.
0: Because you need money to regulate it. And you know what you need? Financial barriers to who can have access to it, which is why the big companies are suddenly pushing for government regulation because it squeezes the little guy out.
10: Bingo.
0: Okay, AI is not here to kill us. We control it. Which is a really funny clip if you cut to you and me in a bunker 3 weeks from now. No, we're all going to be fine. I don't know what you're talking about.

0: time since 1966 we didn't have a single hurricane recorded? Okay, so after all of that montage, I just heard climate change, the storms are getting worse, they're more expensive, they're more intense. Al Gore saying with a straight face, the oceans are boiling. Like fish are washing up on the shore with a lemon in their mouths, fully cooked. Has anyone had that sensation? I haven't. But the point is, do it our way or we're all going to die is only the starting point in a negotiation when they don't actually have any substance to back up what they're saying. The only data we have on climate change, only data, okay, that shows that man is contributing to a change in climate in a way that is actually harming us. We don't have that. The only data we have is that the people pushing climate change all have the same end to every one of their prophecies, whether the world's going to end, the oceans are boiling, the polar ice caps are melting, the bears are drowning.
1: Please give us money.
0: It doesn't matter. Okay, and that's the same thing when they say the word regulation. Okay, regulation. Well, AI is going to kill us all.
1: Please give us money.
0: Because you need money to regulate it. And you know what you need? Financial barriers to who can have access to it, which is why the big companies are suddenly pushing for government regulation because it squeezes the little guy out.
2: Bingo.
0: Okay, AI is not here to kill us. We control it. Which is a really funny clip if you cut to you and me in a bunker 3 weeks from now. Now we're all going to be fine. I don't know what you're talking about. Here is Kamala Harris when she was named the AI czar. Do you know that Joe Biden named Kamala Harris the AI czar?
3: I don't remember that ever happening.
0: Well, here she is explaining it on the day she got the gig. Clip four.
4: AI is kind of a fancy thing. It's, first of all, it's two letters. It means artificial
0: Can we just
4: intelligence.
0: Stop? Can we already stop? Kamala Harris is a classic example of a person who opens their mouth in search of something to say.
5: She's not real smart.
0: Okay, AI, it's fancy, not a fancy, kind of, a, oh, she goes, AI is kind of a fancy thing. It's first of all, two letters.
6: It's as idiotic as
0: First of all, it's two letters. But every time you listen to Kamala Harris speak, she sounds like she's trying to convince a bouncer to let her back into the bar she got kicked out of. Here it is, clip four.
4: But ultimately what it is it's about machine learning. And so the machine is taught. And part of the issue here is what information is going into the machine that will then determine. And we can predict then, if we think about what information is going in, what then will be produced in terms of decisions and opinions that may be made through that process.
0: Oh my gosh, Kamala Harris, did you find, like, really does sound like she's trying to convince a bouncer to let her back into the bar. AI, I'm worried about it. It's like two letters, but like machines learning stuff and like what we tell them is like really important and stuff. The point is, everybody who's suddenly showing up to this party, Kamala, Barack Obama calling for regulations, what do they all have in common? Liberals.
7: Bingo, man, bingo.
0: Give J.D. Vance credit, because J.D. Vance was like, when in the history of the world have big tech companies ever asked the government for more regulation? The answer is never. So I'm a little suspicious of why they're doing it here. And Trump called into the All In podcast and said exactly this, clip two.
8: The data centers are great. And they make people wealthy and they make states wealthy. And it's the oil of the next 20, 25 years. It's bigger than the internet and the AI, you know, much more so. And they're just playing right into the hands of a lot of people that don't want to see it happen. And that could be political people. It could also be China. And we're not going to let that happen. It's a hoax. And
9: you're right. We're not going to let that happen, sir.
8: No, we're not going to let it happen. The robots are not going to be taking over the world, and that's not going to happen.
0: Okay, and he's not lying. Okay, and that's the third facet to this. American AI companies want more regulation because it slows down their competitors and it's going to reduce their own overhead by denying their competitors access to a technological advances they paid to make. Okay, the other subset to this is China. China, our biggest geopolitical foe in the world, is ratcheting up their acceleration and their investment in AI technology. They are never pumping the brakes for as long as we are alive on this planet. What they are doing in the meantime, though, is pumping a lot of information into our country via social media about the dangers of data centers and the exit.

0: existential threat posed to us by AI. Why? Because that weakens support for the thing we're trying to do. Imagine when we stopped the Nazis and ended World War II with the Manhattan Project. If TikTok existed and you were getting a video in your algorithm every third second telling you how bad and dastardly the Manhattan Project was and how we were all going to be the victims of it in the end, as if we were developing this weapon to harm ourselves instead of our enemies. That's why there's so much money. That's why there are so many articles in your algorithm, courtesy of China. It's because they don't want us to develop the next big weapon before they do. So when it comes to the doomerism of like, whoa, AI is going to kill us all any minute now, the only people who want you to believe that are the Chinese people who are too busy developing their own AI to stop and laugh at you.
1: And I'm out here in the real world and I know what's right or wrong or bullshit.
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to regulating this, to censoring it, to controlling the way information gets distilled through the artificial intelligence and the fact that it can already pre-screen an algorithm. Like, I can tell you oftentimes, you know, the reason we have something on this show called permanent audio, when I play you a clip that's from like a politician saying something in 2018 or 2012 or 2021, is oftentimes those old clips that are damaging to Democrats get taken out of the search engine. Like one of the famous ones, when we talk about biological men competing against biological women, I've played you this clip a lot about Serena Williams on David Letterman's show in 2013, saying I would get beat by a man in less than 5 minutes and I wouldn't score a point because the men are bigger and faster and they hit harder. I only want to play women's tennis. I've probably played that clip 1,000 times on this show. But if you tried to go find it on the internet, it might take you 2 hours. Because they filtered it out because it runs counter to their narrative. Okay, that's one of the biggest challenges that AI poses in the future, is not that we're just going to wake up one day and soda machines are going to be shooting cans at you violently like an old Stephen King film. Okay, it's that the flow of information and organic spread of truth is going to be done at the behest of whoever wants you to believe whatever they believe. That's the bigger inherent danger. That's why a lot of us support a free market where they can compete for the best product and the best ideas, and we can ensure speech rights for everyone along the way. Why? Because one person, meaning the government, doesn't care.

0: There it is, Fox Across America with Jimmy Failla. Doing a damn thing, 888-788-9910. Going to get to some of your calls in the very next segment because, you know, people do want to weigh in on the AI stuff. Here's the president's jump off. He was in County Clare, Ireland, clip 9.
1: We're leading China in AI. We're the most sophisticated country in the world. And frankly, I want to keep it that way because whoever wins, AI wins. And we can put guardrails, we can do this and that, but I think you have a lot of negative forces that are bringing it up that shouldn't be bringing it up, and they're bringing up things that won't happen. But whoever wins with AI wins.
0: Okay, so that's the Trump man says whoever wins with AI wins. That is actually the truth. And AI represents a lot of things going forward, one of which has to do with the flow of information. Molly Hemingway made a good point about this yesterday on our air. Let me play it for you, clip 8.
2: It's a political issue in part because almost all of these tech oligarchs are aligned with the Democrat Party. That's why you're seeing Barack Obama come out and endorse this regulatory scheme, or Hakeem Jeffries. And we're in this age of AI control of the media. We went from radio to TV to the internet, and now we're in AI algorithmic control. So he who wins algorithmic control controls the world for the decades to come. And that's really important because these people support censorship and they support embrace of left-wing ideologies, and it could really be devastating if they do form a cartel, shut out everybody else, and make it so that information is not free.
0: There you go. So that's Molly Hemingway, and she's talking about the political motivation.

those old clips that are damaging to Democrats get taken out of the search engine. Like one of the famous ones, when we talk about biological men competing against biological women, I've played you this clip a lot about Serena Williams on David Letterman's show in 2013 saying, I would get beat by a man in less than 5 minutes and I wouldn't score a point because the men are bigger and faster and they hit harder. I only want to play women's tennis. I've probably played that clip 1,000 times on the show. But if you tried to go find it on the internet, it might take you 2 hours because they filtered it out because it runs counter to their narrative. Okay, that's one of the biggest challenges that AI poses in the future, is not that we're just going to wake up one day and soda machines are going to be shooting cans at you violently like an old Stephen King film. Okay, it's that the flow of information and organic spread of truth is going to be done at the behest of whoever wants you to believe whatever they believe. That's the bigger inherent danger. That's why a lot of us support a free market where they can compete for the best product and the best ideas, and we can ensure speech rights for everyone along the way. Why? Because one person, meaning the government, doesn't care.

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2: Fox News, I'm Gianna Gelosi. President Trump taking aim at the Supreme Court after the justices blocked new restrictions on mail-in voting. The president saying it makes cheating by the radical left easier to do.
3: The criticism of the high court follows a Monday night order blocking the Trump administration from implementing mail-in ballot restrictions ahead of the midterm elections. The president says it's another bad decision and a big loss for Republicans, accusing justices of not showing the courage necessary to save America.
2: Fox's Jared Halpern, FBI Director Kash Patel, testified at a Senate hearing today. Democrats call him partisan and unqualified, but Patel says he's cracked down on crime, saved children, and thwarted terror plots.
4: And just this past weekend, this FBI stopped another ISIS-inspired attack in Pittsburgh, arresting an individual before he's able to go out and kill innocent civilians.
2: America's listening to Fox News.

0: 888-788-9910 is our phone number. Gonna let some of you sound off on this AI thing. Is it really like a hoax, like the president says, or are we all gonna die? I kind of lean towards the president on this one. Anytime a negotiation between us and the government begins with, we're all going to die, and that's what they're telling you on the left, I tend to be suspicious. When I started here at Fox, I was a writer on Kennedy's Fox Business Show, and the big story was net neutrality. And if we end net neutrality, we're all going to die.
1: That is a fact check false.
0: It's been gone for over 10 years. We're still here. Okay, the vaccine mandate. If we don't mandate the vaccine, all of you people are going to die.
1: That is a fact check false.
0: Sadly, vaccinated people, getting past rates of injuries and the high level of miscarriages, vaccinated people died of COVID. Sadly, they caught it and died. So they were lying when they said it was a vaccine. You might tell me it was a therapeutic, but did it block transmission of the actual virus? No. When was the last time you heard of 100,000 people vaccinated with the measles virus getting the measles? You know, you haven't. That's the point, because it was an actual vaccine. Okay, COVID was a therapeutic rushed to market. And one of the reasons people are so upset with public health at this juncture is because of how many different ways we were lied to justify the government's incrimination into your life. Again, Democrats who were my body, my choice when it comes to abortion said it was your body and their choice when it came to the vaccine. If you don't get this vaccine, I know you might be young and healthy. You might not think you need it, okay? But that's not your prerogative. It's ours, because you could kill another person. And I used to say this at the time. I was like, hey, man, if the vaccine works, you don't have to care who gets it, because you're good. The minute you get it, you're good. You know, if my wife is feeling frisky, I don't make the neighbors put on a condom so she doesn't get pregnant. It doesn't make any sense. What are we talking about here? Okay, but that's essentially how they sold you COVID and took away a lot of your freedoms in the process. Net neutrality was going to kill you. COVID was going to kill you. How many times have they told you that if we don't let five-year-old kids get gender reassignment surgery, they're going to grow up and kill themselves? It's emotional blackmail. Climate change. Oh, the world's going to end. We're all going to die. That's how it works. Every time someone says we're all going to die, it's followed up with,
2: we want more money.
0: We're all going to die. Got to give us some more money here. Come on. Let's go. We're all going to die. So you got to give us the money, or people are going to die. It's going to be your fault. We're all going to die because of you. That's what they do. It's a scam. Okay, here's David Sacks talking to CBS. He's Trump's AI czar. Clip six.
3: I think we are in a political season right now. It feels like a panic is being ginned up. And so I do think that the threat here has been exaggerated. No one is saying that they shouldn't take steps on their own to prioritize the safety of their own products. Again, every corporation in America
4: but
3: has an obligation.
4: But he's calling it a hoax.
3: Well, no, the hoax is that somehow we're going to be extinct as a species within a few years

0: because of AI, and therefore we have to stop completely.
1: Thank you. Okay. That's what he's calling the hoax, is that AI is about to wipe us all out and we have to slam on the brakes. Do you know who is spreading that narrative in this country? China. China is spending a bazillion dollars to peddle that narrative through social media influencers and TikTok algorithms because they want us to slow down the thing they're doing. This really makes me feel old. You know, when the first time you become an adult and it's your house now and you tell your kid to shut the door because he's letting the air out or whatever, and you're like, wow, I just aged 20 years. I'm about to age 20 years on the radio. Because I can remember driving my cab 20 years ago and Rush Limbaugh talking about how the biggest backer of climate change initiatives in America was China. And China was thrilled when we got into that non-binding Paris Climate Accord agreement. Why? Because we were essentially impeding our own economic progress, slowing down our own economy by imposing all kinds of expensive and burdensome regulations on our own manufacturing sector in the name of making a cleaner planet. But what was China doing? China was opening more coal plants every single week. Okay? And why were they doing that? Because they did not believe fossil fuels were all going to get us killed. But a bigger point to be made when it comes to climate change is we share the planet with China. So no matter what America pledges to do, if China is out polluting us 5-1, it doesn't make a difference. I said this yesterday. I've said this a lot on the show. You got to think of the world like a swimming pool. If America decides we're the no peeing section, okay, but China has a peeing section, guess what's going to happen down our end eventually? Yep, there you go. There you go. But China spent a lot of money. I remember Rush Limbaugh saying this on the radio, is that they're pumping it in through the mainstream media and all the universities and those indoctrination huts that hate America. And they were doing it. Why? Because they wanted enough Americans, a lot of liberal white people anyway, to develop a savior complex and tell us that they were the only thing standing between us and existential demise. And in the process, we started creating a lot of burdens on our manufacturing sector, reconfiguring the way automobile manufacturers approach the market instead of going for a natural supply and demand relationship. They were suddenly getting mandates from the government to build X amount of electric cars, whether the market was there for them or not. Okay, and you know who loved that? China. You know who wasn't selling tons of electric cars at the time? China. Okay, you can get an electric car in China if you think they're cool. But you're not going to buy one because the government wants you to. The government doesn't care. They're opening up coal plants. They don't care. So I feel like I just aged 20 years because AI is the same jump off as climate change. The people being told it's going to kill us all are being told that because China has funded an influence campaign in our country while they themselves continue to step on the gas. That's how you try to gain an advantage against a geopolitical foe. So if China's not going to slow their roll, of course we're not going to slow our roll. Why would we? That's going to give them an advantage when it comes to economics, when it comes to information, and yes, when it comes to war. So I don't doubt that you're going to have somebody in your family who's had this cross paths with their algorithm who goes, we got to stop this immediately. This stuff's about to kill us. Well, I got news for you. If the other side of the world's developing a thing that's going to kill us and the only thing that can stop it is our thing that's going to kill them, you know, you got to look at it no differently than war. 888-788-9910. Sergio is over in, he's in Utica, actually, one of my favorite places in the world. He heard the Kamala speech. He's not impressed. Sergio.
2: Hey, Jimmy, how you doing?
1: It's going. Did our former AI czar, Kamala Harris, make a believer out of you?
2: Well, you know what? She brought me back like 55 years to when I was in fourth or fifth grade.
1: Oh, no.
2: And we had, you get a kid that gets called up to the front of the classroom to do an oral report, and they're totally not ready for it. They start fumbling around with the words.
1: The person who didn't read the book report. And now they're,
2: right.
1: Yep. That's funny. Laura Ingraham played a clip last night where she's talking about AI. It's so funny. Kamala goes, the thing about breaking barriers is you have to break stuff. And we're like, what's even happening here? Like, she's trying to hit a word limit. But, I mean, how can you listen to her speak in the circles that she does and walk away thinking she understands the complexities of AI or how it's going to affect us going forward? You can't. And that's a thing, okay? Sergio, you shouldn't even be listening to Kamala clips. In a better world, peepers would still be open and you'd be living good up there in Utica.
2: Oh, I grew up in San Francisco on California Street, and we had the number one municipal railway, California number one bus. was an electric bus.
1: Oh, wow.
2: There weren't a lot of kids riding on it.
1: I love that.
2: But if it came down the hill too fast and mm-hmm. it bounced across a couple of intersections, mm-hmm. the big poles that connected it to the cables up above mm-hmm. for the power would pop off, and then they're like antennas flying all over the place, left and right.
1: Holy
2: bumping
1: hell.
2: Into other wires and stuff. So that was that was the excitement on the number one California line.
1: Well, at least you had a train that went somewhere. Normal California doesn't have that. They're 100 billion into a train to nowhere right now. So at least you had a train. It brought you some theatrics. Sergio, great analysis as always. Let's do it again, brother. Crystal is out in North Dakota, and I want to get to Crystal really quickly because she went to the midterm conventions. Crystal, hey, girl.
3: Hey there. I took my notebooks with me, so took lots of notes.
1: Oh, I love when you bring your notebook. All right, tell me what you saw in Dallas. What was happening?
3: Well, I saw some people from Kentucky.
1: Ooh.
3: And we said a prayer for Mitch McConnell that he would come back to the Senate.
1: Ooh.
3: Magically, that happened yesterday. And we're also saying prayers for Andy Barr to be the next governor in Kentucky. Mm-hmm. I met people from Minnesota, California. Did not get to shake hands with Darlene Graham, who's running mm-hmm. for the Senate, but she was coming through the aisle, got a chance to wave at her, say good luck. Some people from Alaska sat behind us.
1: Ooh.
3: We had people, the front row Joes. That was so fun to watch those guys.
1: Yeah.
3: We had the North Carolina ladies.
1: Mm-hmm.
3: And we also saw the hostages.
1: Ooh.
3: There was a segment where the people who had been held hostage
1: mm-hmm.
3: in Gaza and other places in the U.S. thanked the president for bringing them home.
1: Oh, wow.
3: And it was a little bit of an emotion there thinking about that, as well as families whose members, family members had been shot.
1: Ooh.
3: And they all had said if the laws had been enforced, these immigrants would have either been deported
1: mm-hmm.
3: or had been jailed already for some other past offenses, and their family members would not have been dead.
1: Yeah, it's crazy.
3: So it's very powerful.
1: Yeah, I mean, yeah, it's
3: and a lot of people. We had buses
1: mm-hmm.
3: that took us to the hotels
1: uh-huh.
3: back and forth. There's 20,000 of us. And you just talk to people. You're standing in line,
1: mm-hmm.
3: not grumbling, not complaining. We're saying, wow, we're so happy to be here. It's exciting. We get to see the president. We got to see Vice President Vance.
1: Mm-hmm.
3: We got to see Secretary of Treasury Bessent, Erica Kirk. The whole stadium was, standing to honor her and just wish her the best. It
1: I'm
3: was a
1: good.
3: Fantastic experience.
1: Yeah, no, I'm glad. There's such a good vibe to those big Trump events because they focus a lot about what's right with America. Okay. And what's wrong, a lot of it had to do with socialism, which is good. And I'm glad you brought up the conventions, because the truth is, for all this talk about socialism in everybody's newsfeed this time a week ago, it's now gone. Because everyone's focused on AI. And I'm going to build on what Crystal just said. Crystal, thank you for the call, deal. You still got it. Barack Obama. I don't know if you saw his post, but we woke up on Sunday to Barack Obama calling for larger regulation of AI. Okay, he's urging the Democrats in a memo that went out that was seen far and wide across the country on Sunday. He is urging Democrats to prioritize a plan around artificial intelligence, saying that's what he would be doing if he was running for president in 2028. Now, why is Obama suddenly out of nowhere, without ever mentioning AI once, talking about AI constantly? Why, Jimmy? Why? Because it changes the conversation away from socialism.
4: Oh, wow!
1: And that's the third facet to why this AI we're all going to die narrative just showed up in your life Monday morning like it's the only thing we've ever talked about until the day we die. Okay, number one, China wants it there because they want the U.S. to slow down because we're about five times ahead of them right now because of how much money we invested in it on the front end. Okay, so there's a big motivation by China to fund an influence campaign that convinces you AI is going to kill you, so you put pressure on people in your life to hate AI too and want to reel it back in. No data centers. That's the big anti-data center thing. Guys, your data center is not jacking up your water bill. It's lowering your property taxes because they get abatements and you get kickbacks. Money gets made, and towns that were formerly factory towns that have an empty downtown, a lot of them are getting a revitalization. and they're getting an influx of jobs and local revenue. Okay, that's a real thing. But China doesn't want you to see

is that economic boom, because that helps America accelerate its lead against China. Okay, Democrats don't want you investing in things that might revitalize your town if they are considered a win for Donald Trump. Think about how many Democrats, because the number is zero. Think about how many Democrats are out there praising Donald Trump for cutting prescription drug prices for the first

Obama calling for larger regulation of AI. Okay, he's urging the Democrats in a memo that went out that was seen far and wide across the country on Sunday. He is urging Democrats to prioritize a plan around artificial intelligence, saying that's what he would be doing if he was running for president in 2028. Now, why is Obama suddenly out of nowhere, without ever mentioning AI once, talking about AI constantly? Why, Jimmy? Why? Because it changes the conversation away from socialism. And that's the third facet to why this AI, we're all going to die narrative just showed up in your life Monday morning like it's the only thing we've ever talked about until the day we die. Okay, number one, China wants it there because they want the U.S. to slow down because we're about five times ahead of them right now because of how much money we invested in it on the front end. Okay, so there's a big motivation by China to fund an influence campaign that convinces you AI is going to kill you, so you put pressure on people in your life to hate AI too and want to reel it back in. No data centers. That's the big anti-data center thing. Guys, your data center is not jacking up your water bill. It's lowering your property taxes because they get abatements and you get kickbacks. Money gets made, and towns that were formerly factory towns that have an empty downtown, a lot of them are getting a revitalization. And they're getting an influx of jobs and local revenue. Okay, that's a real thing. But China doesn't want you to seize that economic boom because that helps America accelerate its lead against China. Okay, Democrats don't want you investing in things that might revitalize your town if they are considered a win for Donald Trump. Think about how many Democrats, because the number is zero. Think about how many Democrats are out there praising Donald Trump for cutting prescription drug prices for the first time in presidential history. Donald Trump is the first president to cut prescription drug prices. It has not happened since they became a thing under Richard Nixon. Can I give this to you really quick, just so we're on the same page? I'm reading the chart right here. Okay, Nixon, they went up about 3%. Okay, Nixon's second term, he wasn't around long, they went up 2%. Under Jimmy Carter, they went up 12%. Under Ronald Reagan, they went up really high, 18%. Reagan's second term, they went up about

0: because they want the U.S. to slow down because we're about five times ahead of them right now because of how much money we invested in it on the front end. Okay, so there's a big motivation by China to fund an influence campaign that convinces you AI is going to kill you. So you put pressure on people in your life to hate AI too and want to reel it back in. No data centers. That's the big anti-data center thing. Guys, your data center is not jacking up your water bill. It's lowering your property taxes because they get abatements and you get kickbacks. Money gets made, and towns that were formerly factory towns that have an empty downtown, a lot of them are getting a revitalization. And they're getting an influx of jobs and local revenue. Okay, that's a real thing. But China doesn't want you to seize that economic boom because that helps America accelerate its lead against China. Okay, Democrats don't want you investing in things that might revitalize your town if they are considered a win for Donald Trump. Think about how many Democrats, because the number is zero. Think about how many Democrats are out there praising Donald Trump for cutting prescription drug prices for the first time in presidential history. Donald Trump is the first president to cut prescription drug prices. It has not happened since they became a thing under Richard Nixon. Can I give this to you really quick, just so we're on the same page? I'm reading the chart right here. Okay, Nixon, they went up about 3%. Okay, Nixon's second term, he wasn't around long, they went up 2%. Under Jimmy Carter, they went up 12%. Under Ronald Reagan, they went up really high, 18%. Reagan's second term, they went up about 13%. Under George H.W. Bush, they went up 16%. Under Bill Clinton, they went up 5% both years, and most of that, to be clear, was just because of Viagra.
1: I believe that together we can make America great again.
0: Bush 43, the drug prices went up 8%, and they went up in the second term about 6%. Obama, the drug prices went up about 4%. Donald Trump's first term in office, they went up by how much, you guys? About 2%. Under Biden, pretty much the same 2%. Under this Donald Trump, they're down 4%. It has never happened in the history of the country. Are there any Democrats out there acknowledging that?
2: The answer would be no.
0: The answer would be no. The only Democrat we've even heard mention the Trump savings accounts were Gavin Newsom, because he wanted to appear pragmatic. And he said, wow, the Trump savings account are actually a good thing. You should throw money into the stock market for your kid and start their journey towards financial literacy. And then he went on to push his own stupid California account that's going nowhere. But the point is, Donald Trump has delivered a lot of wins for America. You're sitting here on the lowest recorded murder rate in history. No one's talking about the good because they want to bump him out of office. It's the same thing with the AI data centers. Anything Trump does, they want to sell it to you as we're all going to die. He doesn't know what he's doing. It's a grift. They're getting rich. China loves that the Democrats do that. Okay, and that's where all of these motivations come from. But the biggest political motivation behind AI is that it changes the conversation around socialism.
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0: WRVA, Get Movin'. October 10th, we added a second show that's about to sell out at the Capitol Theater down in Clearwater, Florida. Our HBO listeners are all over that. I mean, my God, the first show sold out in like 8 seconds. So thank you. Really flattering stuff. October 17th is my triumphant return to the Pikes Peak Event Center. That's where I performed on July 13th, the night Trump got shot in 2024. So we're heading back to Pikes Peak. That is the 17th of October. Then the 24th of October, October 24th, if you're listening on KSRO, that is a home game for you. We are at the Luther Burbank Center for the Arts right there in Santa Rosa, California. And then November just gets crazier from there. Grand Junction, Colorado. We're going out to Indianapolis on November the 14th. Then we're going to be in Oklahoma City, November the 21st. Then I'm home for Thanksgiving, and we close it out December the 5th up in Concord, New Hampshire. So this is a fall schedule. It's aggressive. But William, my comedy pimp, foot on the gas in 2027 just the same. We added 2 more shows today that'll go on sale soon. So if you want to come out, be a part of this live, which you should, if only because you look around the room and go, wow, there's a lot of cool people left in the world. Everybody who comes to our shows are fun. The Q&As are hilarious. The meet and greets are outrageous. And you get it. There's a lot of people in on the joke that if you're living in this country, you hit the lottery. And so we don't have to be dragged down by all of these moon bats running for Congress who want to defund the police and abolish capitalism. But we can get together for an hour on a Saturday night and laugh our asses off.
1: Can you dig it? Can you dig it?

Bang, there it is. Fox Across America. Jimmy Failla in New York City all week long. I will be in Reading, Pennsylvania, Saturday night, the Santander Performing Arts Center. And it is going to be an absolute banger. We had a wild time in Arkansas this past week. And if you saw me in Fayetteville at the Ozark Music Hall, shout out to you. Especially everybody who I had a rental car. Everybody who found me outside the venue. We wound up like hanging out in the parking lot, like we were tailgating for a football game. It was a really bizarre experience, but I loved it. And flew home in time to have a proper NFL Sunday. But this coming week, I will be in Reading. Then the following week, I'm at Parents Weekend at Lincoln's College. My kid's off at college. And then we go on the road hard in October. October 3rd, we're in Richmond. If you're listening on

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2: Two top Trump officials on the Capitol Hill grill. Lisa Brady, Fox News. One House hearing disrupted several times by anti-Iran war protesters.
3: You're a war criminal. How dare you? How dare you starve?
4: Committee will suspend till Capitol Police can restore order.
2: This as the Treasury chief faced sweeping and even existential questions from lawmakers.
5: Massachusetts Democratic Congressman Stephen Lynch told Treasury Secretary Scott Bessent he's not sure it matters anymore if the good guys or the bad guys build AI.
6: It does matter whether the good guys or the bad guys had this.
7: But Mr. Secretary, here's my point, though. We're having control problems. So if we build something we can't control and the Chinese build something they can't control, the entity itself is what is the danger to us all.
5: Other Democrats questioned the success of the conflict with Iran and expressed concern over the power of the U.S. dollar. Bessent said the administration is focused on growth and that a fiscal consolidation is coming in an effort to get the government's house in order.
2: Fox's Jessica Rosenthal, the FBI director, Kash Patel, defending himself at a Senate hearing.
8: Those false statements

0: according to you, are not false statements. They're clipped together to make it sound like I lied, and I didn't.
1: As Democrats led by Illinois Senator Dick Durbin accuse him of weaponizing the department.
2: Director Patel has been the central figure pushing the so-called grand conspiracy, diverting FBI resources to inane, debunked conspiracy theories that the, quote, deep state has been targeting President Trump since his first campaign.
1: Patel focusing on the administration's efforts to fight violent crime. Prosecutors in California say they will not pursue the death penalty for Nick Reiner, who's charged with killing his parents, actor-director Rob Reiner and wife Michelle. Nick Reiner has pleaded not guilty. Special circumstances in the allegations made him eligible for the death penalty, including the murder weapon.

0: wherever you download your favorite podcasts.
1: A massive sewage spill in Colorado, but it apparently took a while for anyone to notice it.
2: The city of Pueblo reports that more than 4 million gallons of raw sewage was dumped into the Arkansas River August 26th that no one noticed for 24 hours, blaming a backup system failure.
3: How it happened and how it happened for so long and didn't get noticed. Is that a legitimate question?
2: This farmer, among others, demanding answers from city leaders over now major health warnings, including high E. coli and contamination levels. We're told one farm abandoned its crop out of an abundance of caution and that efforts are underway to get a better alert system in case of future spills. Jeff Manasso, Fox News.
1: A federal judge just blocking the Kennedy Center from returning President Trump's name to the performing arts venue, a proposal that was meant to recognize his renovation efforts. But the judge saying it would violate an earlier ruling that his name was illegally added to the building. Shock in Britain after the results of an inquiry into the hospital deaths of several newborns.
4: Seven babies might have survived at the Countess of Chester Hospital in Northwest England if hospital doctors and bosses had acted on concerns over neonatal nurse Lucy Letby, convicted of murdering seven babies. Just as Catherine Thirlwall cites, errors made by nurses, doctors, and managers, failing to invoke safeguards and keeping parents in the dark. But protesters carried signs in Liverpool, no babies were murdered. Letby's lawyer objects she was not allowed to testify, claiming that insulin results were unreliable and the deaths did not stop when Lucy left the unit, but supporting the call for cameras in all neonatal units and cots. Therese Crowley, Fox News.
1: U.S. oil prices are surging, now over $106 a barrel as stocks slide. Right now, the Dow's down 391 points. At least.

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1: Hour number two of the high-flying, death-defying Fox Across America with your main man, Jimmy Failla. Philadelphia radio sensation, Rich Zeoli, going to join us in this hour. We're also going to talk to Trace Gallagher, who is a Fox News at Night host. 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
2: Hubba, hubba.
1: But today is not about the Trace Gallagher Babe Parade because Mikey, our producer, marches on. And Trace has a new book out we'll get to as well about lessons he has learned in his time covering politics. But as we get underway in this hour, the important thing to remember is you are all welcome on the show. No matter what you identify as, no matter what you're attracted to, we don't care. Fox Across America is just having the conversation. So you can be a Republican, you can be a Democrat. Just do not, under any circumstances, behave like a complete and total. All right, so we opened up the Politics to English Dictionary really quickly. Abdul Al-Sayed over in Michigan. Okay, he has seen the polls and the race against Mike Rogers.
3: Oh, Lordy Lord, he's desperate.
1: So socialism has, like, no support with black voters. They don't like it. You know who else it has no support with? Latino voters. Why? In a place like Florida, we talked to Byron Donalds about this yesterday, about 30% of their population in Florida has fled socialism. So when you see someone running for statewide office on socialism,
4: are you stupid or something?
1: It's a really bad policy. And it's one of the reasons why you're hearing so much about AI this week. Barack Obama, give it a Google if you want to read it, issued a memo on Sunday to Democrat surrogates saying, hey, if I was running for office right now, the only thing I'd be talking about is AI and how the Democrats need a plan for AI and how AI is going to kill us all. And we need to be the leaders on this. And we need to regulate this because people are going to die. And why is he bringing that up? Because if you focus on AI, we stop talking about socialism. The Democrats have a huge problem on their hands, okay, when it comes to statewide races and socialism. Yes, these guys are winning primaries in hyper-liberal districts. Socialists won the mayor's race here in New York. Why? Because it was a low turnout election. And because my former governor, Anzi Cuomo, was the nominee for the Democrat establishment.
5: Andy!
1: Cuomo, a guy who got caught falsifying the death records on his watch under COVID so he could pad his book deal. Okay, Cuomo, who got Me Too'd out of office because of his etiquette around the ladies.
6: You ever seen a grown man naked?
1: Well, they decided to make him the nominee for mayor.
7: That's stupid. Use your common sense.
1: So because of that, in the primaries, Cuomo gets killed by Mamdani. Mamdani now goes up against Curtis Sliwa, who I love. He's one of my stable mates on WOR here in New York, if you're listening. He's phenomenal. Okay, but understand, Curtis has been a fixture in New York for about 40 plus years. And to a lot of people, he's a cartoon character and they were never going to give him a chance. No matter how much brighter, no matter how much better, no matter how much sharper he was than Mamdani. That is just a reality that made this an uphill putt for Sliwa that was never going to go in the hole. And he got crushed. He got crushed. And I like the guy.

0: but falsifying the death records on his watch under COVID so he could pad his book deal. Okay, Cuomo, who got Me Too'd out of office because of his etiquette around the ladies.
1: You ever seen a grown man naked?
0: Well, they decided to make him the nominee for mayor.
2: That's stupid. Use your common sense.
0: So because of that, in the primaries, Cuomo gets killed by Mamdani. Mamdani now goes up against Curtis Sliwa, who I love. He's one of my stable mates on WOR here in New York, if you're listening. He's phenomenal. Okay, but understand, Curtis has been a fixture in New York for about 40-plus years. And to a lot of people, he's a cartoon character, and they were never going to give him a chance, no matter how much brighter, no matter how much better, no matter how much sharper he was than Mamdani. That is just a reality that made this an uphill putt for Sliwa that was never going to go in the hole. And he got crushed. He got crushed. And I like the guy. Would he be better than Mamdani? Yes. Would he be better on crime? Yes. Would he be more supportive of the cops? Yes. Would he get booed at 9/11? No. Okay, Mamdani is an embarrassment to this city. But he is in office, and he became a kingmaker because the New York City mayor's mansion is very viable in politics. It comes with a lot of money in donations because of its visibility, okay? So because Mamdani won, that made him and by default my congresswoman, Alexandria Ocasio-Cortez, the kingmakers in the Democrat Party.
3: AOC is a dope.
0: And they've gone out and they've nominated socialist after socialist after socialist, so much so that in the most prominent races being run right now in the media, socialists happen to be the nominee for the Democrat Party. Obama knows that's a liability. He knows in a general election it would get them killed were they to run for the presidency on socialism. Because the minority turnout is what they count on the most, okay? It is inner city blacks and Latinos that get the Democratic Party over the top because traditionally they have huge advantages with those voting blocks.
4: Wrong.
0: I mean, Donald Trump got the highest share of the black vote for any Republican since Gerald Ford. He's making inroads, but it wasn't 40%. Okay, double digits is a big deal. Okay, Latinos, yes, he improved his standing by 40 points over Joe Biden because of the open border policy. People who came to this country legally, which is the vast, vast, vast majority of Latinos, they really resent illegal immigration because they did things the right way. They paid taxes. They assimilated. They followed the laws. They waited their turn. So when they see Biden let 20 million people cut the line.
5: That's not right.
0: Especially if a lot of them have relatives waiting in line, which is why Trump skyrocketed with Latinos in the 2024 election. But when it comes to this general election right now, in the midterms anyway, okay, Obama knows internally that socialism is the only thing we're talking about on the right. So he is very much leading the Democrat influence campaign to change this conversation to AI is going to kill us all. Why? Because if we're all talking about AI, nobody is talking about socialism. Abdul Al-Sayed, who has a problem with this in his statewide race against Mike Rogers, and he is losing considerably, has come to find that socialist candidates have almost no support from the black community in Michigan. So what is Abdul Al-Sayed doing on the campaign trail yesterday? He's pushing for reparations.
6: That was embarrassing.
0: Listen to this really quickly, clip 17.
7: I've thought a lot about the challenges. I have read my history. When it comes to black communities in Michigan, when it comes to black communities in America, there are unpaid debts that have long since come due that we are unwilling to acknowledge, let alone pay down. And I understand that we need leaders who are going to understand those debts and address them. But the question for me is, within my power, have I done my best? And I would challenge people to look at my history and say, yeah, that man hasn't done everything he could around the problems he says he cares about.
0: Oh, God.
8: That is offensive, and it is not true.
0: It's so embarrassing. Okay, guys, nobody's entitled to reparations. There's nobody alive that enslaved anybody. There's nobody alive that was enslaved. And if we were going to have this conversation, like you really wanted to parse it out, no country has done more, okay, to right the wrong and the injustice and the human rights atrocity that was slavery. Like, I don't like that 1% of Americans own slaves. That's the number. It's about 1% of the American population owned slaves, but 100% of the population went to war to eradicate slavery. And then when Reconstruction was happening, the Dixiecrats, then known as the Democrats, came along and undid Reconstruction in a lot of their states. And we had the Jim

0: Crow era, just the same. And America went through another violent and physical political struggle to level the playing field for Black Americans, but not before people like Joe Biden came out against integrated school busing because he said he didn't want his kids growing up in a racial jungle.
1: Do you have a problem figuring out whether you're for me or Trump and you ain't Black?
0: But the reason Democrats are pandering to Black voters again with things like reparations is because they're not responding to socialism. And the only thing the Democrats know how to do is offer free stuff. All right, fine. You don't want the government seizing the means of construction. You don't want the government to destroy the rich. But what if we just give you a check anyway? I mean, slavery, am I right, you guys? And they're really talking down to Black voters in that regard because a lot of the things these guys are fraternized with on the left aren't trending. They're not connecting. Like the Hassan Piker thing is real. Here is Hassan Piker, okay, who has campaigned pretty openly with Abdul al-Sayed, campaigned pretty openly with AOC and Bernie Sanders and everybody else who's a trendsetter in this midterm election. Here he is saying he loves burning the American flag, screw America. Clip 19.
2: I hate when people are just like, oh, wow, I can't believe you're like burning an American flag. Like, how dare you? It's like, shut the f***. It's my f- constitutionally protected, God-given right. And I'll burn whatever f- flag I want to, bitch. It is the most American thing you can do. It is constitutionally protected. It's free speech. I don't give a shit. Stop crying.
0: Oh, God, Hassan Piker.
3: Garbage like you just makes me sick.
0: And I'm not telling you like other people get you worried. You're like, this guy, he's really dangerous. No, he's not. He's a rich kid whose parents didn't spank him. And he's got a platform, and Republicans overreact to him and kind of make him punk rock by sounding like a thread. And his uncle's Cenk Unger. He's a fat loser. Okay, Hassan Piker, yes, has said all these anti-American things. Yes, he does mean them. And yes, every one of these prominent Democrats have campaigned with him. And that's why Hassan Piker is now running the same play, okay, into the Abdul al-Sayed huddle that was handed from the Democratic Party, which is try to distance yourself directly from candidates so they don't have to co-sign all of your views. So Abdul al-Sayed is out there. I played this for you yesterday, just referring to him as a Twitch streamer in California because that minimizes what he represents to the Democratic Party. Again, they've all campaigned with the guy. Okay, but it's become a liability. But I play you this clip as for you to understand why the Democrats are suddenly talking about AI. They got a real problem when it comes to the Twitch streamer from California, clip 18.
4: Weijia, with all due respect, this is the third time you've asked about a Twitch streamer in California. I've done four events in Michigan this week. You know what didn't come up? Twitch streamers in California. You know what did come up? Grocery prices. The fact that people can't see a doctor. The worry that they have about the quality of air and water. I'm not interested in having a conversation about streamers in California because they are not raising the prices of gas and groceries. I'm more interested in having a conversation about tariff policies and trade wars we shouldn't be fighting, about hot wars with Iran, about AI, which I know we were supposed to talk about right now. So let's actually talk about the issues that are affecting people. Those are the conversations I'm interested in having. So yeah, I'm not all that interested in having a conversation about a Twitch streamer.
0: Oh, God.
5: I'm sick and tired of all this bullshit.
0: A Twitch streamer from California. Don't ask me about a Twitch streamer from California. That Twitch streamer from California is not showing up your grocery prices. I mean,
6: you are so full of sh.
0: But that's why he's doing it, because they got to distance himself from that thing. Okay, Abdul al-Sayed is losing, and he's losing the Black vote big time, which is why they're peddling reparations. So he's peddling reparations at a statewide level now, hoping he can gain some traction with VAC voters that way. Oh, I've got an idea. How about everybody just does their job. Okay, you don't need to pander to people. You need the government to get the hell out of the way. Okay, that's the big joke of the midterms, is Republicans are probably going to lose the House because they didn't focus on affordability enough. Because whoever lied Trump into the Iranian war and jacked the gas prices up to the moon is 100% going to cost them the House. The betting odds are at like 90% right now. I'm not talking about the polls. I'm talking about the betting odds, because it's always the economy. And despite all of the wins Trump can point to, okay, gas prices are $5 a gallon. You're not going to win if you're the party in power and gas costs $5. That's just, I'm being honest with you. Okay, and if they did a better job of getting gas prices down, meaning maybe find an off-ramp in Iran, okay, when they say things like, I was watching one of the Trump surrogates today say, if Americans can't pay $5 a gallon for gas to stop Iran, then we've got bigger problems. Now, the average American would rather pay $3 for gas and let Iran take their chances with a nuclear weapon, because they think there are ways for us to stop them that don't involve them paying $5 for gas. But the reality is the reason socialists have an opening in the Democratic Party is because mainstream Democrats did nothing to address affordability over the course of the last decade. They've been calling Trump Hitler, saying he's an existential threat to our democracy, while they spent us to the moon and back. Okay, Joe Biden, inflation went up 40%. Mortgage rates have tripled from where they were when Biden came into office. Yes, the price of gas doubled along the way, and he let 20 million people cross the border illegally, which crushed the value of American labor.
6: But buenos dias.
7: Buenos dias.
0: But the Democrats aren't going on TV saying they know how to fix it. They're saying, tax the rich. Nah, we'll just tax the rich. We'll spend more money. Okay, I understand we're spending more money than anybody in the history of the world right now. We're the richest country that's ever lived, and we're $40 trillion in debt. But trust me, if you just give us more money, okay, I know we're drunk right now, but if you give me another case of beer, things will actually get better. Okay, that's essentially the pitch. And because the Democrats haven't delivered on affordability, they're now pitching themselves as the arsonist who's going to get into office and put out the fire they started. Sounds cute and great, but there's no plan. So when you hear the socialist message fail to connect with minority voters who've been lied to by the government for most of their adult lives, you realize why Abdul Saeed is forced to pivot to something like reparations, and the Democratic Party as a whole is now pivoting to something like AI is going to kill us all. Okay, they don't believe that. They don't see any of that happening. But every day you talk about that is a better day for them than if you keep on talking about their record.
8: The show that even stupid people can listen to.
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0: Maybe my favorite two clips of the week in media so far. First one is James Tallarico running statewide in Texas, naming his favorite drag queen at an event last night. Clip 20.
1: Yeah, well, I was there when you defended the drags. Well, who's your favorite drag queen in Texas?
2: Oh, my God. Probably Alyssa Edwards.
1: Alyssa Edwards? Yes, I love Mikey Mays. Thank you so much.
0: I'm not saying what other people are saying. They're hyperbolic. They're like, it's over. He said drag queen. He's going to lose. I think you're underestimating just how big of a stiff Ken Paxton is. I don't think Texas is going to be a race. Okay, I can see Paxton winning by one or two if he wins. He's not. This ain't going to be one of those blowout races. I just don't see it. As much as Tallarico's social views are a liability, there are local issues in Texas we don't talk about a lot. So the fact that he has the energy of a priest that keeps getting transferred to a different parish, yeah, it's a concern. But there are hemp concerns. There are a lot of local concerns. And the fact that Paxton comes into this race with a ton of baggage makes this a more winnable race for Tallarico than you think. That being said, there was a time in this country where a politician telling you he had a favorite drag queen, let alone knew what a drag queen was, would probably be the end of his career.
3: That's true. That is true.
0: That being said, that's just something silly to mock Tallarico over. The Gavin Newsom clip that's going viral with Jake Tapper. Jake Tapper does a show now where he takes people fishing. Because apparently they're trying to catch some ratings for CNN. They're dredging the bottom of the lake to find where CNN's ratings went. Here is Gavin Newsom telling Jake Tapper he won't run if Kamala's running. This is clip 23.
4: You're not even the only Californian.
5: No, right. Yeah.
4: You got Rokana.
5: Yeah.
4: Kamala.
5: Yeah. I don't know if she runs, but we'll see.
4: I know she's called around.
5: Yeah. But I wouldn't run if she ran.
4: If she runs, you will not.
5: Of course not. Why would I? I wouldn't do that to her. I wouldn't do it to me. Why would I? I wouldn't do that to you. I wouldn't waste everyone's time. Who needs that?
4: What do you mean? That doesn't even make sense to me.
5: I wouldn't. First of all, electorally, it's a gift from God for everybody else. They enjoy the hell out of it. Mutual assured destruction. It services no greater good.
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0: Seriously, come on, Gavin Newsom.
7: You're a bald-faced liar. A liar.
0: Here's the truth. Okay, if he says, I wouldn't run if Kamala's running, he either A, knows that Kamala ain't running, or B, he is full of which is pretty common for Gavin Newsom. Do you remember the Gavin Newsom clip I played?

0: you, where he complains about there's nothing he hates more than a politician who lies. Listening to this clip in its entirety, okay?
1: Not one person ever in my office has ever used the word Latinx.
2: So, like, so can we finally put that to bed?
1: Yeah,
2: we agree.
1: But where did that even...
2: No more Latinx,
1: like,
2: everybody.
1: Well, I just didn't even know where it came from. I'm like, what are people talking about? Impactful this has been on the Latinx community. Latinx community politicians that are banning not assault rifles, but the word Latinx.
3: Nothing I dislike more than the politician that is, sits there and lies to you. And we all just sit there rolling our eyes going, give me a break.
4: You're either crooked or you're stupid.
0: Gavin Newsom. Nobody in my office ever said the word Latinx. Cut to a montage of him saying it 10 times. Finish with him saying there's nothing I hate more than politicians who lie. Must be a hard time living in the Newsom house, because apparently they can't hang up any mirrors with him walking around.

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2: Fox News, I'm Therese Crowley. Senator Bernie Sanders and top Democrats proposing a ban on AI superintelligence. President Trump believes Democrats are ginning up AI panic before the midterms. Former Anthropic worker Jacob Coxon tells Fox's Hannity.
3: The AI wants things itself, and that's what makes it so unique as a technology and why it's so uniquely terrifying.
2: With the House voting on a middle ground today to prevent AI data center energy demands from hiking American utility bills, President Trump accuses the Supreme Court of being bullied by the radical left with their 7-2 decision to block his mail-in ballot restrictions. The brother of the holdout juror in the Lindsey Clancy murder trial tells the New York Post the Haitian Catholic family can't even leave home, hounded by true crime gawkers, saying religion didn't dictate his judgment that Clancy was guilty of murdering her three kids. America's listening to Fox News.

0: told it to me. He's like, a lot of these companies, okay, that like Anthropic, that have spent gazillions of dollars, a lot more money, by the way, than I think their VC people thought they were going to have to spend. They're burning through money. And now they see these upstart AI companies making massive advances. It's almost like the film industry. You know how that stupid movie Obsessed was like $3?
1: Yeah.
0: And it made $100 million, so now the studios are freaked out. So they're like, we got to regulate these people making movies like Obsessed. We got to impose significant financial burden so they can't close the gap. And essentially, that's what they're doing. They're calling for regulation to slow down their competitors. Are they not?
1: No, that's exactly what it is. And they by saying that it's got to be the government getting into it, they also want to get around any antitrust laws. All of a sudden, they want to say, all right, now we'll be in charge. Nobody else can do this because they'll kill you.
0: Yes.
1: We won't, though.
0: We're the good ones.
1: Right, we're the good AI.
0: We're the ones who called for the regulation.
1: Yeah, since we're saying it, you know we won't kill anybody, but those other ones, they'll kill somebody. So we have to, the three of us have to be in charge and nobody else.
0: That is my favorite. It is literally, when you think of it that way, a digital doomsday preacher. Like the meteor's about to hit all of us, so send me the money.
1: Give me the money.
0: We'll head to the island. Yeah. I'll be watching it to make sure nothing happens to you.
1: And these people are so brazen. Now it's on the global level. They want now the Bond villains at the World Economic Forum to now give them the authority control for the whole world.
0: Oh, I love
1: so not just for us, the whole world. And Bill Gates is out there saying, well, they can't regulate themselves, nor should they have to. We need to do it for them as the world.
0: Yes, as Bill Gates is pushing the vaccine and everything other dumb thing he's been wrong about. But what's all right, so give me this, because these are the facets. On a domestic level, Rich Zeoli, Philadelphia radio sensation, host of the Rich Zeoli podcast, spot on. Okay. On a domestic level, it's companies trying to leverage competitors so they gain a larger market share when it comes to AI. And by larger, I mean all of it. A monopoly without a monopoly.
1: Correct.
0: Because they're asking for the monopoly in the name of goodness and fairness.
1: Yes.
0: It's like when the Clinton campaign gave Russian fake documents to the FBI about Trump colluding with Russia, and they said, we're just here as concerned citizens.
1: Yeah.
0: We're not here as the people running against him. No, we're here because we're just looking out for our democracy. Anyway, so that's the domestic initiative. Then there's this other thing. The sudden influence campaign that is flooding everyone's algorithm is obviously funded by China, who is competing with us and keeping their foot on the gas. Do you remember being listening to radio when Rush Limbaugh was saying, like, you know, climate change? Yeah, China pushes most of that here in our country because they want us to cripple our economy. And we're signing all these non-binding agreements while China's just opening coal plants and throwing the five-year-olds once they get down at the iPhone factory. They're like, sew that shoe and put on a mining hat. Let's go. And I know we can laugh, but it's true. That's why we're laughing. We're coping. So anyway, okay, it's the same sort of thing. They're seeding that influence and that concern here with data centers and everything else because they don't want us having an advantage. And now the third facet is the late bloomers, Obama. Okay, why is Obama, in my opinion, wading into town? Like, AI, we need to emphasize this. We need to have a plan. Because he probably thinks this might be the issue for the party. You know, they don't have a unified message because there's this internal civil war with the socialists.
1: Mm-hmm.
0: There's got to be some motivation there for him, no?
1: 100%, Jimmy. You're exactly right. Your instincts are spot on.
0: Jimmy, he's hot today.
1: Jimmy! And here's, remember something else too. I mean, this is also tied in with the pushback on data centers.
0: Mm-hmm.
1: And you've got this interesting intersection where you've got Steve Bannon and that whole crew against data centers and AI. So they're joining forces. Yes. Yeah, Bannon's out there in his war room.
0: What's next? Is Tucker going to endorse Abdul al-Sayed? What's that? Down is up?
1: No,
0: what's
1: he already had. I think he has.
0: I was kidding.
1: Oh, all right.
0: What's even happening?
1: I can't keep track anymore.
0: It's all clown world.
1: It really is. There's so many mirrors with you know, reflections on them. I don't even know where I am right now. But no, and then they make this the issue that rallies people, and they try to win back some of those voters. Like, you know the voters that left the Democrats to go vote for Trump because of Bobby Kennedy?
0: Yeah.
1: Like the hot moms who wouldn't tell anybody that they were voting for Trump, but they're like, I can't stand colors in my food, my kids' food, you know, red number five. So they voted for, they want to bring those people back.
0: Yes.
1: And they think data centers will be the way to do it. Like, you know, scare them that the data centers will cause their kids to be autistic.
0: They're going
1: to
0: kill you.
1: Right.
0: We're going to have issues.
1: Water and the air and the noise and the...
0: Oh, and China be eating that up, man.
1: Yeah, China's loving that.
0: You know how much money is flowing through that TikTok algorithm right now?
1: Yep.
0: We're really doing it all wrong. Listen, if you guys want to slide a cash envelope under the door, me and Zeoli will bash anything you want. China, I don't care.
1: I mean, I think your biggest problem is, and you and I have been friends for a long time, and I mean, I, you know, like, we've come up through the ranks. You've helped me in so many ways, but I think what your problem is, you keep saying, the world's on fire, we're roasting marshmallows.
0: Yeah.
1: You need to start scaring people about the carcinogens in the marshmallows. That's your ticket, buddy.
0: We're rolling marshmallows on the place, and you're all going to die. Give us money. Me and Zioli will regulate the marshmallow melt.

0: AI's going to kill us all. That's what they keep telling us. My next guest probably agrees with me that if that's the case, we should just unplug it at some point. Can't we do that?
1: Yeah, just pull the plug.
0: Pull the plug. Rizzioli's here. He saw the end of the Naked Gun 33 and a half, or whatever it was. They think the world's going to end, and they finally just unplugged the machine.
1: That's it.
0: I'm not buying it, Rizzioli. I am not buying
1: it. No. This is a scam by these people to destroy their competition, Jimmy, so that they can just run roughshod.
0: Anytime the opening point in the negotiation is do what we want or we're all going to die, it's a scam.
1: Yeah.
0: Climate change is do it our way, we're all going to die. Mm-hmm. The vaccine mandate was that. Do you remember, okay, in your illustrious radio career, it's boring, but do you remember when net neutrality was a story? Remember they ended net neutrality at the beginning of the...
1: Yeah.
0: And everybody's like, well, if we end net neutrality, people are going to die.
1: They're going to die. I'm amazed we're alive after Y2K, because I really thought that was the end.
0: We were going to die.
1: That was the end.
0: But that wasn't even like, to the credit of Y2K, that wasn't even like we need to change policies or shift the government stance on something. It was just, we're going to die.
1: Right.
0: You know what I mean? Which I respect Y2K more than this. Because Y2K didn't come with like an additional quest for control or regulation. Because I think the larger point you made, and I want to give credit where credit is due. Most of my economic input that I offer here at Fox comes from being at a urinal next to Charles Payne at least once a week. I'm not going to lie. Okay? So I ran into C. Payne in the men's room today. I'm like, Charles, we're not going to die. And he laid it out perfectly distilled.

0: on behalf of a concerned citizenry. It's all a scam. So if you're keeping score at home, here it is. Anytime a political issue is we're all going to die, it's not remotely as significant. Like, even, and to circle back to climate change on this, how many times were we actually told since the year 2003 we were going to die? Climate change right now is the 14th ranked issue in Democrat midterm polling. So they don't believe it. Greta Thunberg switched to Palestine.
1: Right.
0: Imagine, like, you run into a Save the Whales person on the street with a clipboard, and they're like, no, we're not doing that anymore. I'm actually a windmill guy now. They left the cause.
1: Yeah.
0: Have you ever heard of that?
1: They left the cause, and they're like, yeah, well, the windmills kill the whales. We don't really give it a blank. You know what I mean?
0: Imagine going to, like, Farm Aid, and by the time, like, Willie Nelson comes on, it's a different cause. You're like, what just happened?
1: We're now for the Ayatollah. The Ayatollah Defense Fund.
0: Oh, I love this.
1: But, and there was that joke where they would turn in their flag. Like, you'd turn in your Ukraine flag, get an Iranian flag. You know what I mean? It's like the Palestinian flag.
0: The merch people.
1: But I think that whenever you hear we're all going to die, and then there's a financial motive behind whatever it is, selling Solyndra, solar panels, turbines, whatever it is. I mean, you'd be an idiot not to see this, but apparently people, I guess, don't see this. Because you got people like Peggy Noonan writing in the Wall Street Journal, we need to pause AI for the good of humanity. Guess who's not pausing AI, Jimmy?
0: Yeah.
1: China's not.
0: Not even kinda. Not even a little.
1: Close.
0: You got to have humanity. They're committing a Muslim genocide, a Uyghur genocide in China, and you don't hear about it. It's not in your algorithm because they're good at flooding it. Josh, while me and Senor Zioli are talking, can you dig up the old COVID bit, Scared at Five? I want to play it at the end of this because I want to make a point, okay? Because I, having lived through the COVID phenomenon, as you did in media, realize that what fear is a really powerful tool when it comes to politics, because people are willing to give up their freedoms and their control of their own life and cede it to the government out of fear. And that's what COVID was. And of course, there was the other motivation in COVID, which was it was just good for ratings. You know, if they got on TV and said, we're all going to die, we were like, oh God.
1: Remember the death ticker CNN had?
0: Yes.
1: The death ticker.
0: Forgive this. This is a bit we produced in 2020, guys. And when you listen to this bit, okay, I just want you to replace the word COVID with AI, because this is how it works. Take it away, Josh.
2: Welcome back to Scared at Five. I'm Don Deathly. Sue Strangler is in for Don Dronham. Take it away, Sue.
3: Is there a 45-foot boa constrictor living inside your household plumbing?
2: And does it have COVID?
3: It's a long story, and we'll unravel it later. But first,
2: do Instagram filters cause cancer?
3: And do the filters have COVID?
2: It's hard to picture, but there's no airbrushing the fact that it's possible.
3: We'll have the photo finish around the corner. But first, can microwave popcorn give you Ebola?
2: And does Ebola have COVID?
3: We'll have a kernel of truth in seconds, but first,
2: a public service announcement about the brain-killing parasite that could be in your drinking water.
3: And if it does kill you, could your coffin have COVID?
2: Find out next on Scared at Five, your home for news so good it's terrifying.
0: But it's the same thing. You can't outrun an AI is going to kill a story anywhere in your algorithm right now. And that is usually the end result of an influence campaign that wants us to either A, pressure our political leaders to not invest as heavily, or B, just get the government the opportunity for us to give up a lot of our freedoms. Well, we don't want this AI to kill us. So if from now on you have to have the pin to my ATM machine so the AI doesn't figure it out first, you know?
1: Yeah.
0: Isn't that like when the Democrats are doing the whole democracy's on the ballot? That's why we're suing Trump to take him off of it.
1: Yeah, exactly. Democracy dies in darkness, so we don't want to let him run.
0: That's why
1: for
0: we're
1: president.
0: Gonna raid his house and indict him 96 times.
1: And by the way, hat tip on all the great puns, by the way, because they always do the dumb puns.
0: Yeah,
1: and that was very good. That was we'll unwrap that. We watch movies, right? So we watch all these apocalyptic movies. We've seen The Terminator. We've seen all these end of the world war games. I mean, you know, so we're primed for it. It's just like with COVID. We all watch Contagion or whatever other, you know, virus movie, Walking Dead.
0: Yeah.
1: So we're conditioned. So when they come out and say this is going to happen, we're like, okay, how do you keep us safe from that? I saw that. It's a terrible ending.
0: You know what's amazing? Zioli, you make such a good point, okay? We are always susceptible to, like, the bad thing is here. But who was in charge of marketing for UFOs? Because we had an entire film industry revolved around UFOs for 100 years. The government was basically like, they're real, and we just moved on.
1: Yeah.
0: Isn't that weird?
1: Yeah, they came out, they acknowledged it. They're like, yeah, this is real. We'll have hearings on, and people are like, meh. Once you tell us it's real, I guess it loses its luster.
0: It's not
1: like
0: as exciting.
1: Like, if Bigfoot actually showed up, we'd be like, all right, move it along, bub. You're causing traffic. You know?
0: I've hooked up with a few of these in college. Yeah. I'm not gonna slow my day down. Rizzioli's here. We're excited about it. All right, give me one more. I'm sure you've heard it. I'm sure you've played it. Josh,

0: This is the AI czar, clip four.
1: AI is kind of a fancy thing. It's, first of all, it's two letters. It means artificial intelligence. But ultimately what it is it's about machine learning.
0: Woo!
1: And so the machine is taught. And part of the issue here is what information is going into the machine that will then determine, and we can predict then, if we think about what machine, what information is going in, what then will be produced in terms of decisions and opinions that may be made through that process.
2: Woo! All I keep thinking is, you didn't read the book, did you?
0: I always say she sounds like she's trying to convince a bouncer to let her back into the bar. Like, AI, first of all, it's two letters. Like, why would you say that? Why, in what world do you need to say, first of all, AI is two letters? Like,
2: who doesn't know that?
0: Yeah, but you know, because what happens is, like, she's one of those people, she opens her mouth in search of something to say and then does the circle, yeah. You know, the circle of repeating herself. There's a great clip. Ingram played it last night. I don't have it yet because that Megan Rapinoe interview, the only soundbite they released was the one about her running. But there is a clip in there where she talks about breaking barriers, where she goes, think about breaking barriers is you have to break stuff. And she starts talking about the significance.

0: larger marketing for UFOs? Because we had an entire film industry revolved around UFOs for 100 years. The government was basically like, they're real, and we just moved on.
1: Yeah.
0: Isn't that weird?
1: Yeah, they came out, they acknowledged it. They're like, yeah, this is real. We'll have hearings on it. People are like, meh. Once you tell us it's real, I guess it loses its luster.
0: It's not
1: like
0: as exciting.
1: Bigfoot actually showed up, we'd be like, all right, move it along, bub. You're causing traffic. You know?
0: I've hooked up with a few of these in college. I'm not gonna slow my day down. Rizzioli's here. We're excited about it. All right, give me one more. I'm sure you've heard it. I'm sure you've played it. Josh, this is the AI czar, clip 4.
2: AI is kind of a fancy thing. It's, first of all, it's 2 letters. It means artificial intelligence. But ultimately what it is it's about machine learning.
0: Woo!
2: And so the machine is taught. And part of the issue here is what information is going into the machine that will then determine, and we can predict then, if we think about what information is going in, what then will be produced in terms of decisions and opinions that may be made through that process.
1: Woo! All I keep thinking is, you didn't read the book, did you?
0: I always say she sounds like she's trying to convince a bouncer to let her back into the bar. Like, AI, first of all, it's 2 letters. Like, why would you say that? Why in what world do you need to say, first of all, AI is 2 letters? Like,
1: who doesn't know that?
0: Yeah. But, you know, because what happens is, like, she's one of those people, she opens her mouth in search of something to say and then does the circle, you know, the circle of repeating herself. There's a great clip. Ingram played it last night. I don't have it yet because that Megan Rapinoe interview, the only soundbite they released was the one about her running. But there is a clip in there where she talks about breaking barriers, where she goes, think about breaking barriers is you have to break stuff. And then she starts talking about the significance of breaking stuff. And I'm like, this is amazing. And I'm not playing it because I want to hold on to it till the weekend because I don't want to see it all over the channel. You know what I mean?
1: I gotcha.
0: So then it's not as exciting by the time you watch it on Saturday. We're talking to the great Rizzioli. He's not going anywhere because he probably just got bumped from America Reports.
1: I did.
0: Oh, there you go.
1: Martha.
0: Martha. Yeah. Okay, don't go anywhere. More Rizzioli, who is a TV orphan after this.
3: You're listening to the show that Standard & Poor describes as Standard & Poor.
4: I would

0: I always say she sounds like she's trying to convince a bouncer to let her back into the bar. Like, AI, first of all, it's two letters. Like, why would you say that? Why, in what world do you need to say, first of all, AI is two letters? Like,
1: who doesn't know that?
0: Yeah, but you know, because what happens is, like, she's one of those people, she opens her mouth in search of something to say and then does the circle, yeah. You know, the circle of repeating herself. There's a great clip. Ingram played it last night. I don't have it yet because that Megan Rapinoe interview, the only soundbite they released was the one about her running. But there is a clip in there where she talks about breaking barriers, where she goes, think about breaking barriers is you have to break stuff. And then she starts talking about the significance of breaking stuff. And I'm like, this is amazing. And I'm not playing it because I want to hold on to it till the weekend because I don't want to see it all over the channel. You know what I mean?
1: I gotcha.
0: So then it's not as exciting by the time you watch it on Saturday. We're talking to the great Rich Zeoli. He's not going anywhere because he probably just got bumped from America Reports.
1: I did.
0: Oh, there you go.
1: Martha.
0: Martha. Yeah. Okay, don't go anywhere. More Zeoli, who is a TV orphan after this.
2: You're listening to the show that Standard & Poor describes as Standard & Poor.
3: I would say he's incompetent, but I don't want to do that because that's not nice.
2: This is Fox Across America with Jimmy Failla

0: People that are being outraged about Sydney Sweeney and some fugazi comparison to her portrayal of women is obfuscating the larger issue that 80% of the American youth have a gambling problem. They have a porn addiction and a gambling problem.
1: No one cares.
0: Let's have that conversation.
1: No one cares. It's a great point. And excellent use of the word fugazi, by the way. No one cares because, once again, as you said last night, they picked the wrong hills to die on.
0: Thank you.
1: Great line, by the way. And there, if she was 350 pounds and had a penis, they would love this. They would think it was the greatest thing for women's liberation, would they not?
0: Yes, yes.
1: 100%. But the fact that she's like the perfect looking embodiment of what the female is supposed to be, they can't stand it.
0: Can't stand it, not even a little. One of the things she said to her credit is that she doesn't want to be involved in prediction markets. She just wants it to be sports. She doesn't like the poly markets and stuff because she read those stories about like White House teleprompter operators betting on the Venezuela raid and stuff. And we're like, wow, speaking of fugazi, I could be in some bad stuff here. So to her credit, she wants to keep it above board. Yeah. And she only wants these teenage boys addicted to gambling. She doesn't want them to addicted to gambling on politics. Like, yeah, she's virtuous. You're going to destroy your life. Okay, upend your family, ruin a promising career. Okay, but you're only going to do it because you love watching sports just the same.
1: It's a little more innocent that way, Jimmy.
0: Yeah, I like it. Yeah. You understand, it's gluten-free fentanyl. You don't understand. You're still going to die, but you're going to have abs, okay, if Sydney Sweeney has her way. And that's why I hate the fact that there's no nuance in anything we do, because every side of this is kind of garbage. You know, gambling is everywhere. And it's funny, as guys who grew up in the Pete Rose era and watched the guy go down and lose a Hall of Fame career, that you now literally every time Pete Rose is in the news, it's sponsored by DraftKings.
1: Like FanDuel, you can bet whether or not he'll be in the Hall of Fame.
0: Yeah.
1: On FanDuel. I mean, it's so ironic. Come on.
0: We're not even trying anymore, America. It's just gambling, porn, that whole stupid thing.
1: But, you know, it's like politics. Well, it'll corrupt the mind and make these boys, you know, hostile and angry. So just give them sports and let them lose everything on it. Because that's the path to happiness right there. And they get angry. They keep going after her and she keeps winning.
0: Yes. Oh, yeah, you can't. Because the thing is, for number one, she's right. Okay. Like the original American Eagle ad was a send up of a Brooke Shields campaign. Mm-hmm. It was not any type of dabbling with white supremacy. The biggest joke of this is they've made her like a right wing firebrand. She's probably liberal for all we know. She's an actress in Hollywood. I have no idea. It's just that she's, you know, there are certain viewpoints you now take that make you automatically Republican. You know, like if you just like the country, you know, or whatever, or you like capitalism or whatever
1: like
0: the hell it is.
1: You like guns.
0: Yeah, that's what I mean. So I always tell the Republicans just the same. You're really setting yourself up for a heartbreak if you think she's like a MAGA, you know, firebrand, because there could come a day where she sees the market going elsewhere. She's a girl who knows she's rich because she has fabulous hoodies. Okay. She knows she's rich because she has fabulous hoodies. She wants to get richer because of her fabulous hoodies.
1: Yes.
0: And whatever avenue that takes them down, if Democrats suddenly start agreeing that you can't have a penis be a woman, guess who could be endorsing liberal products? Sydney Sweeney.
1: Yeah.
0: And then we'd be over here like, what do you mean?
1: Yeah. If Democrats were celebrating boobs, she'd be their perfect choice.
0: Her or me. Okay. Because I'm still about 243 right now, but I'm just saying.
1: The great Those Riccioli. Cups are glorious.
0: Aren't they? Riccioli and the Riccioli Podcast, internationally renowned multimedia superstar. Listen to him every single day. I'd love to stay and chat, but I know you have a TV hit to not get.

0: Everybody's gambling these days, so much so that Sydney Sweeney has a gambling app. Some people are outraged over that. I covered it on Waters World last night. Well, it's Jesse Waters primetime is what it is. And I'm sure you saw some of the backlash about her portraying an athlete. As I said to Jesse, she's not claiming to be an athlete. None. She's not playing sports in that ad. She's just talking to you about, she's just naked and telling teenage boys to bet money. Why is this brilliant marketing? Because if you are a teenage boy, you want to make money and get chicks. That's all you want to do in this world.
1: Yes.
0: So you've got gambling and you've got a girl whose hoo-ha is covered by a half a football. If you're a teenage boy, are you clicking on that? Yes or no?
1: Yes.
0: Yes. We don't really have a chance. 100%. And all of the people.

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2: Congress facing growing calls to act on AI. I'm Lisa Brady, Fox News.
3: They need to slow down their development and put in adequate guardrails.
2: California Congressman Ted Lieu is vice chair of the House Democratic Caucus and introduced a kill switch bill with Texas Republican Congressman Nathaniel Morin.
3: It's based on a very simple principle, which is that humans must be in control of AI, not the other way around. And that means, at a minimum, humans have to be able to turn off any AI model or agent.
2: This after several tech leaders called for slowing the pace of development, but the Trump administration is warning against losing the AI race to China. And House Speaker Mike Johnson tells reporters,
4: if I called an emergency session today and I brought everybody in the House and said, let's regulate AI, nobody in the room knows yet what that should look like. Why? Because we don't have the latest information.
2: Johnson says he spoke with President Trump last night and that top AI leaders will have a meeting at the White House soon. Some Democrats urging the president to negotiate a treaty with China on pausing advanced AI development. President Xi is scheduled to visit the White House later this month. Treasury Secretary Scott Bessent defending Trump economic policies at a House hearing.
5: U.S. manufacturing is roaring back to its fastest pace in years. August marked 8 consecutive months of domestic manufacturing growth. Business activity has surged to a 52-month high.
2: This as Democrats push back.
6: And I'm asking you, Mr. Secretary, turn it to your trade policy. If tariffs are not inflationary, as you claimed in your previous testimony, then why has inflation increased by more than 3% over the past year?
2: California Congresswoman Maxine Waters likely referencing a report on consumer prices up 3.4% compared to a year ago. That's fueled in part by gas prices. U.S. oil prices surging today, topping $106.

0: Download it now.
1: The Massachusetts judge who declared a mistrial in the Lindsey Clancy murder case extends an order to keep the names of the jurors secret over concern for their safety.
2: Plymouth County Judge William Sullivan's order noted divisive attention around the trial of Clancy, who killed her children in 2023. The jury ultimately could not decide if the act was murder or if Clancy was not criminally responsible. At least one juror has voiced safety concerns. Others have spoken publicly. One juror, Paula Devlin, told Fox News Digital, it's hard not to think they failed.
3: Everybody says we didn't fail, but it's hard not to feel that when you're given a task and you don't accomplish it.
2: Both sides will be back in court later this month. Prosecutors must decide if the case will be retried before a new jury. Gernal Scott, Fox News.
1: Model and actress Sydney Sweeney stirring more controversy with her latest ad campaign.
4: She is now starring in this new campaign for Novig, one of the latest prediction markets focused only on sports. She does have equity in the company, and in the ad, she appears nearly nude, using footballs, basketballs, and other sports equipment to cover her body while promoting the platform. The campaign drawing sharp criticism from some female athletes who say it sexualizes women in sports and undercuts their years of work to be recognized for their athletic ability. Former UCLA gymnast Gracie Kramer joined the backlash, posting a video montage of herself with the on-screen message, quote, I don't know what Sydney Sweeney was doing, but this is what a woman in sports looks like.
1: Fox's CB Cotton, Sweeney responding by sharing a series of nude images of major sports stars pulled from ESPN Magazine's now defunct Body Issue series. But critics pouncing on that too, pointing out those images were meant to celebrate athletes, not promote a product. As oil surges, stocks are sliding. The Dow's down 414.

0: from everywhere USA. 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
1: Jimmy, back in action, hour number three of Fox Across America with your main man, Jimmy Failla. We're going to be joined in studio by Trace Gallagher, the host of Fox News at Night, a man far too classy for this venue, but he's got a book to sell, so he's got to suck it up. And he's going to hang out with a radio dirtbag like me. 888-788-9910. If you would like to pull a Garth Brooks and have a friend in low places, as I am day in and day out for the American people. We have one rule on the show. I say it every day to the point of exhaustion. We don't care what you identify as, what you're attracted to, who you vote for, agree, disagree. None of it matters. Just don't behave like a complete and total That is it. That's all we ask. Republican, Democrat, none of that matters to me. We don't need more Republicans. We don't need more Democrats. We need less. If we could do that, we'd have a shot in life. So as we get underway, that is very much the goal. It's a kumbaya, old-fashioned talk show.
2: This sounds very gay.
1: All right, well, that's enough out of Tony Soprano. So we get underway in hour number three. A lot of the focus so far today has been on the fact that AI is supposedly going to kill us all, each and every one of us. Anytime the narrative begins with do it this way or we're all going to die, it's a scam. Climate change was a scam. The vaccine mandate was a scam because it did not perform as advertised. Net neutrality was a scam. What do they always tell us with gender reassignment surgeries? If you don't let a five-year-old make a permanent surgical decision about their body, they're going to grow up to kill themselves. Guys, that is complete and total bullshit. It really is.
3: He's a lousy dad, but he's right.
1: Here's Jensen Huang. He's the CEO of NVIDIA, and he's telling you the truth. It's all overblown. I will give you the motivations why. Clip three.
4: The narrative is much more practical. Nobody's in China is saying that there's end of this and end of that and, you know, cataclysmic this and, you know.
5: Doom or that.
4: Yeah.
6: They're much more pragmatic about it. They see AI as a technology that's going to advance their economy, advance their society. And they don't have these groups who are basically saying it's going to end civilization.
4: And we're making it up. The part that is frustrating is if it was true, then we ought to talk about it and go do something about it.
5: Right.
4: Even if it's true, we ought to spend more time doing something about it than worrying a bunch of people who can't do anything about it.
1: Amen.
7: I think he's got a point.
1: Okay. If it's true, AI is going to kill us all. Shouldn't the people running the companies be working on that? Instead of running to social media and telling you and me that we're all going to die, we can't do anything. How do we benefit from, hey, by the way, I'm the AI guy. You're all going to die.
8: No!
1: You know?
8: No!
1: You know, it's not good. Okay, but the reason they're doing it is multifaceted. And that's the biggest issue right now in the moment we find ourselves. There's no room for new politics anymore. You have to be all in. Okay, something is labeled a Republican cause or a Democrat cause. And then you retreat to your respective corners and fight for your cause. That's what politics has been reduced to. It is a very reductive time in our society. That's why Democrats speak in broad strokes. Oh, Republicans are anti-immigration because they're racist. It's not good.
3: Democrats just call everyone racist so they go along with their stupid ideas.
1: Totally. And I say that why? Because no Republican is against immigration. Not one. What they're against is illegal immigration. Immigration as a whole is something we allow to happen 10 million times a year legally. People who come here, pay taxes, go through the proper channels, okay, and prioritize the value of citizenship and the rule of law. We want those people here. They are very much the folks that built this next generation of America. And we all concede that as Republicans, that we want that, which means we're taking in people from every race, ethnicity, and social background there is year in and year out in record numbers. That's happening right now. Illegal immigration is what we oppose. But the Democrats try to reduce it to skin color because it simplifies the conversation. Well, the Republicans don't like brown people. And you're not going to vote for the people who don't like brown people, are you? I mean, I played this clip for you yesterday. Okay, it's a clip of Pete Buttigieg saying the Republicans are trying to minimize black representation in the South as Byron Donalds is on my show as the nominee for governor in the South.
5: Pete Buttigieg is pathetic.
1: But why is he saying Republicans hate black people? Because Pete Buttigieg, a gay man himself, is polling at 0%.

0: politics anymore. You have to be all in. Okay, something is labeled a Republican cause or a Democrat cause. And then you retreat to your respective corners and fight for your cause. That's what politics has been reduced to. It is a very reductive time in our society. That's why Democrats speak in broad strokes. Oh, Republicans are anti-immigration because they're racist. It's not good.
1: Democrats just call everyone racist so they go along with their stupid ideas.
0: Totally. And I say that why? Because no Republican is against immigration. Not one. What they're against is illegal immigration. Immigration as a whole is something we allow to happen 10 million times a year legally. People who come here, pay taxes, go through the proper channels, okay, and prioritize the value of citizenship and the rule of law. We want those people here. They are very much the folks that built this next generation of America. And we all concede that as Republicans, that we want that, which means we're taking in people from every race, ethnicity, and social background there is year in and year out in record numbers. That's happening right now. Illegal immigration is what we oppose. But the Democrats try to reduce it to skin color because it simplifies the conversation. Well, the Republicans don't like brown people. And you're not going to vote for the people who don't like brown people, are you? I mean, I played this clip for you yesterday. Okay, it's a clip of Pete Buttigieg saying the Republicans are trying to minimize black representation in the South as Byron Donalds is on my show as the nominee for governor in the South.
2: Pete Buttigieg is pathetic.
0: But why is he saying Republicans hate black people? Because Pete Buttigieg, a gay man himself, is polling at 0% with black voters. So when you have no black support, what do? You call other people racist. You think it's going to win you over some black votes. That's why Abdul Al-Sayed, I played the clip in the last hour, is suddenly talking about reparations. Abdul Al-Sayed is polling at 2% with black voters. Okay, so now he's on TV talking about reparations, thinking that if he offers black people free stuff, they're going to come along and vote for him.
3: You can't handle the truth.
0: Okay, but he's trying. Okay, but it's the same thing when it comes to AI. There's so much more nuance to this than you either support open borders or you hate them because you're a racist. The reason people are against illegal immigration beyond the fact, okay, that citizenship and the rule of law has to matter, and you can't get beyond that fact if you're going to be a sustainable country. Citizenship and the rule of law have to matter. There is no getting past it. But if you want to get into the weeds of illegal immigration and why we oppose it, is number one, when people come here illegally, it cheapens the value of American labor. So on a financial standpoint, you as an American citizen are hurt financially by illegal immigration. Number two, when people come here illegally, it triggers a massive humanitarian crisis because the more people that are traveling across our border at the hands of drug cartels and coyotes and human traffickers, the more people who are harmed by drugs or sexual abuse. Do you know every child that crosses our border above the age of 10, if in fact she's female, every girl above the age of 10 that crosses the border illegally gets a pregnancy test when she's processed at an ICE facility. Did you know that? It's disgusting. Tom Homan was the guy who explained that to us on our show. Why? Because 80% of the girls who cross our border illegally get sexually assaulted at some point during their journey. That, to me, bit of a humanitarian crisis. 300,000 people died of fentanyl overdose deaths under Biden because of all the illegal drugs that were trafficked into our country because of that open border illegal immigration policy the Democrats were championing. Never mind the fact that 500,000 kids went missing under Joe Biden because they were trafficked into this country illegally and we lost track of them. So you understand there are real complex discussions to have about immigration. And when you look at it as, well, you either like brown people or you hate them, and that's the only discussion we get to have, the next thing you know, people are suffering. Americans are indifferent to it because that suffering is either A, good, or B, bad for their political aspirations. And that's what happens. Democrats don't like to talk about any of the people getting killed by illegal immigrants right now. My man Larry Menti on WOR this morning was losing his mind over that story in Pennsylvania last week where the six-year-old girl was abducted and raped by an illegal immigrant who shouldn't be in the country. And he was mad because none of the news outlets picked it up. I mean, Fox probably only got a hold of it because finally they had a local outlet that covered it. But the truth is people don't want to have that discussion because folks on the left go, well, if we talk about the illegal immigrants killing people, that's not good. It's going to make a lot of folks turn against open borders. So we're better off just saying the Republicans are racist. That's why they're bringing up the immigrants killing people. There's always a political motivation. And that's the biggest frustration to every one of these issues is that I just

0: gave you within the border, okay, seven different things that are affected by illegal immigration in the negative. But we're still not having that debate at a national level. We're having the debate of borders. Are you racist or not? Now, that's not true, but that's how politics get distilled. And I'll be honest with you, every single view that the Republicans hold right now when it comes to borders is a view that was held by Barack Obama when he was running for president, okay?
1: Tell him like it is.
0: No, he's going to tell it like it is. Here is Barack Obama as a presidential candidate talking about the border and how no illegal immigrants should work in this country. Clip 14.
2: Illegal immigration is bad for illegal immigrants and bad for the workers they compete against. Replacing the flood of illegals with a regulated stream of legal immigrants who enter the United States after background checks and who are provided labor rights would enhance our security, raise wages, and improve working conditions for all Americans. I fully appreciate, though, that we can't create a new guest worker program without making it as close to impossible as we can for illegal workers to find employment.
0: Wow, Barack Obama.
2: We don't need new guest workers plus future undocumented immigrants. We need guest workers instead of undocumented immigrants.
0: Wow. If Barack Obama said that in the modern Democrat Party, they'd be like,
3: he should be behind bars.
0: They'd consider him like a race criminal. We don't need illegal immigrants. They shouldn't be working here. We should be cracking down on companies that give them benefits. Is any Democrat saying that in this modern moment?
4: The answer would be no.
0: The answer would be no. Now we're being told, as my mayor, Zoran Mamdani, that if you want to stop illegal immigrants from getting Medicare funding, that you're some type of a racist demon, and he's not going to allow it as a sanctuary city mayor. And in the process, because we're trying to speak and portray our political opponents in the most redundant and simplistic terms, we're losing focus of what, like, actually matters here. Okay, there's a humanitarian crisis when it comes to illegal immigration, number one. Number two, sanctuary cities prioritize criminals over law-abiding citizens. So you think about that. A sanctuary city is where somebody like Kay Steinle got killed, or Lake and Riley. You know, when you think about things that have happened, okay, in that part of the country, that's if you're listening on GAU down in Athens, you know all about Lake and Riley. It's horrific. But the Democrats, not one of them, voted in support of the Lake and Riley Act. They said it was racist. So you try to pass an act that's going to allow local law enforcement to cooperate with ICE at the national level and deport violent criminals who are in this country illegally. Democrats vote against that because they say you're just passing the bill because you're a racist. Like, have you ever heard anything more reductive and stupid? But it's the same way we approach every single subject now. Oh, you don't want biological men in your daughter's changing room? Why? Because you're a transphobic bigot and you hope all trans people die? You're committing trans genocide? What kind of a monster are you? That's what they do. Okay, that's every approach they take to an issue. That's what climate change was. Whoa, what? You don't want to give the government control of your light bulbs, the car you drive, the microwave you use, the oven you cook with? What? It's because you want us all to die? You don't value human life? You're a monster! We're all going to die because of climate change. By the way, they've all moved on from climate change. They don't care anymore. Now they're on to AI's going to kill us. Okay, and I'm going to talk to you a little bit about AI in the next segment, but I open this hour by telling you what Jensen Huang said earlier. There is no existential threat posed to us from AI. China wants American citizens to believe that because China's trying to beat us in an AI race. Okay, they're way behind right now. So one of the big things they've done is they've thrown a lot of money behind influence campaigns on TikTok, which make their way over to Twitter and Facebook and onto your TV screen. It's people expressing paranoia as it pertains to AI. It's going to kill us all. The data centers are going to screw you up. There's going to be no water. Your kids are going to get sick. We can't have this happen. And who pays to do that? China. Okay, why do the Democrats want to talk about AI so much right now? At the top of the party, Barack Obama wants you talking about AI because anything's better than talking about socialism.
4: I agree with that.
0: That's why he's pushing it hard. He doesn't want you talking about socialism. The Democrats and a lot of these statewide races are in big trouble if we keep talking about socialism. So there's that motivation. And then there's a third motivation. The AI companies here in America that are calling to have themselves regulated know that your fear is the only thing. It is the only thing that gives the government to green light something. When the government wants to green light something like a vaccine mandate for a vaccine that Anthony Fauci was openly communicating didn't work behind closed doors, but mandating it in public, okay, it's by getting

0: bulbs, the car you drive, the microwave you use, the oven you cook with. What? It's because you want us all to die. You don't value human life. You're a monster. We're all going to die because of climate change. By the way, they've all moved on from climate change. They don't care anymore. Now they're on to AI is going to kill us. Okay, and I'm going to talk to you a little bit about AI in the next segment, but I open this hour by telling you what Jensen Huang said earlier. There is no existential threat posed to us from AI. China wants American citizens to believe that because China's trying to beat us in an AI race. Okay, they're way behind right now. So one of the big things they've done is they've thrown a lot of money behind influence campaigns on TikTok, which make their way over to Twitter and Facebook and onto your TV screen. It's people expressing paranoia as it pertains to AI. It's going to kill us all. The data centers are going to screw you up. There's going to be no water. Your kids are going to get sick. We can't have this happen. And who pays to do that? China. Okay, why do the Democrats want to talk about AI so much right now? At the top of the party, Barack Obama wants you talking about AI because anything's better than talking about socialism.
1: I agree with that.
0: That's why he's pushing it hard. He doesn't want you talking about socialism. The Democrats and a lot of these statewide races are in big trouble if we keep talking about socialism. So there's that motivation. And then there's a third motivation. The AI companies here in America that are calling to have themselves regulated know that your fear is the only thing. It is the only thing that gives the government to green light something. When the government wants to green light something like a vaccine mandate for a vaccine that Anthony Fauci was openly communicating didn't work behind closed doors, but mandating it in public. Okay, it's by getting on TV and saying we're all going to die. You're going to die. They're going to die. He's going to die. She's going to die. It's a Dr. Seuss book. You're going to die on a boat, on a goat, on a plane, with a train. So get the vaccine mandate and shame everybody else who doesn't get it. And that's where this is about to head with AI. We're like a week away from vaccine level hysteria. And if you're not one of the people calling on the government to reduce AI and rein it in, you're committing some form of genocide just the way you were with the vaccine. Okay, I'm going to play you a clip of people shaming the unvaccinated. I want you to understand that every person in this clip is wrong. Okay, because the vaccine didn't work as advertised and vaccinated people got COVID and died from it. Hundreds of thousands of them did. But I want you to listen to the self-righteousness of the incorrect, because it's coming your way when it comes to all of this AI stuff.
2: Not getting vaccines, it's time to start shaming them.
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0: Oh God, but you understand that same level of righteous condemnation is coming your way, courtesy of AI, any minute now, because your fear is worth their power.
7: A show so good, it's frightening.
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0: There it is, Fox Across America with Jimmy Failla, Trace Gallagher in the On Deck Circle. Trying to give you some perspective on everything going on in the world. Here's President Trump summing it up. Clip one.
1: Well, I know about AI. I know. Well, I also have common sense about AI. The robots will not be taking over. AI will not be taking over the rest of the world. The whole thing is a hoax.
0: And he's not wrong, okay? AI is going to do a lot of different things. And it's going to revolutionize the way we treat diseases. It's going to revolutionize communication and forms of travel and manufacturing and things of great import. Okay, but what it's not going to do is kill us all. And if it is going to kill us all, then we're screwed because China is not stopping. So all America would be doing by slamming on the brakes is giving China the ability to kill us and ceding ground on the weapons front. So I don't see it. And anytime I'm told that we're all going to die, there's usually somebody funding that narrative that has something to gain from telling you that. China is the one saying data centers are the devil and AI is going to kill us all. That's where it's coming from, okay? American companies who have spent bazillions of dollars developing AI, okay, they are now asking for government regulation because that will give them control over this emerging market. They'll say, hey, we're the big companies. We're the good guys. We've made the most advances and spent the most money. Let us, for all intents and purposes, work hand in hand with the government to regulate our own products because, in essence, that allows them to box out their upstart competitors. Okay, that's a real thing. So there's a domestic agenda. The domestic agenda on the capitalist front is companies want to impose regulations on their own products because it gives them oversight of emerging technologies that their competitors might be developing. Okay. The political attachment to that is the Democrats at this stage of the midterms are now going all in on AI is going to kill us all, because every day that you spend talking about AI killing us all is a day that you don't spend talking about socialism.
2: Ah, you have a good eye, my man.
0: Socialism is a massive liability. So you've got American companies trying to demonize their own product as they continue to raise IPOs. AI is going to kill us. There's a good chance it's going to kill us. By the way, do you want to donate? We're going public. They're literally doing that in the same breath. AI is going to kill us. We're all going to die. But we've got an IPO coming out. So if you want a piece of that action, here's Elon Musk talking about it. Clip seven.
3: The danger of AI is very significant at this point. That we need to do better with AI safety. Or we have, at this point,

0: exponentially increasing risk with the AI models. When a lot of people from Anthropic and from OpenAI are telling you that their models are very dangerous, I think we should believe them. It certainly is like some crazy 4D chess to, you know, say there's whatever 10% chance of annihilating humanity. But by the way, how much allocation would you like in our IPO?
1: I mean, think about that. This technology is going to kill us all. Do you want to invest in it? That's the reality of right now. Okay, they wouldn't be telling you to invest if they really...

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1: News. I'm John Saucier. New documents about the man accused of attempting to kill President Trump in Butler, Pennsylvania in 2024 have been made public. Senator Eric Schmidt telling Fox the investigation needs to be thorough.
2: This isn't some kid who's having problems in school. This is somebody who tried to assassinate the one-time and then future president of the United States. And we should leave no stone unturned in this investigation.
1: Leaders of the four largest AI companies have warned the development needs to be slowed to prevent the technology from getting out of control. Congressman Ted Lieu of California is saying the government needs to step in to regulate AI development.
3: They need to slow down their development and put in adequate guardrails. And we cannot expect the industry to regulate itself. We need Congress to act.
1: President Trump has dismissed concerns about the negative impacts of AI, calling the warnings a, quote, sick conspiracy. America's listening to Fox News.

0: Ah, damn, there it is, Fox Across America with Jimmy Failla. And if the band sounds fired up, it's because they are. We are being graced by the presence of actual cable news royalty. Am I reading this right? You wrote it down on an index card. I'm kidding. The host of Fox News at Night, the author of the smash hit new book, turns out they were right all along. Lessons I learned eventually. Trace Gallagher is here and the crowd goes wild. Good to see you.
1: Nice to be here, Jimmy. Thank you.
0: This is like, I honestly, and I do mean this, in radio land, this is a big deal for us. To have you here on the East Coast. Everybody is a very pro Gallagher crowd.
1: We appreciate that.
0: Okay, but
1: the Gallagher's love it. The Irish are very happy right now.
0: But we're giving you the reception of like a North Korean leader. There was a forced weeping session outside the studio.
1: Yeah.
0: People are crying. Mikey just fed his uncle to a dog. They're going full kid. It's Kim Jong Gallagher.
1: Yeah.
0: I'm kidding. That is not a lesson you learned in this book. But the reason I love this book so much, and everyone can buy it, it's available for pre-order right now.
1: No, it's actually for sale today.
0: Yeah,
1: it's dropped.
0: Pre-order,
1: it's
0: purchase,
1: it's
0: digital.
1: Everywhere. Yeah.
0: And there's a lot of fun facts before I get into the book itself, but this really matters because my show on the radio side, you understand?
1: Uh-huh.
0: I really am America's life coach because I don't have any actual formal background in education or anything, but I understand people and humanity and human nature well because everyone who used to get into my taxi would use me as a cheap therapist.
1: Right.
0: You just afford it. You're never going to see you again.
1: Right.
0: They just dump everything on you. So when I was reading about your book initially, I was like, no, but this is the greatest thing you could ever do because you are giving people your security clearance from the people you've had access to that have distilled good kernels of wisdom about life and everything else.
1: That's exactly right. And I mean, we have come across some great people, and that's the whole thing. It's unexpected. All this stuff, you run across these characters in your life, this life you stumble into, and you stumble into it partly because people give you good advice. People give you good guidance, and good guidance can shape young minds and bodies, and I mean, it's like the greatest thing in the world, right? Yeah. It's how you utilize it. And everybody from, you know, the great coach John Wooden, who had the famous thing, and I went to his basketball camp when I was a kid because I was a crappy basketball player.
0: What?
1: So I played baseball and I played football. I played football in college and I played baseball as a youth. And then when I went to Mammoth High School. You know where Mammoth is.
0: We just drove down 395.
1: There you go. So I was in Mammoth High School. It's got 240, at least then, 240 kids. You got to play three sports because they don't have any athletes.
0: Yeah.
1: So the basketball coach is like, got to play. And I said, I'm crappy at basketball, coach. He's like, I don't care. So I'm looking and John Wooden's got a camp in Southern California, $500.

0: Come
1: in
0: on.
1: The 70s, that's a bunch of
0: that's
1: money.
0: That's $1 billion.
1: Right. So I talked to my dad, and he's like, listen, I'll come up with half. You come up with half. So I'm bussing tables. I'm doing whatever. I come up with half, $500, down to the Wooden camp we go.
0: Wow.
1: I'm in John Wooden's camp in the gymnasium. There's probably 400 kids, right? All guys. And 2 minutes in there, and John Wooden walks out on stage. The Wizard of Westwood. The guy who, by the way, just won, at that time, won 10 NC2A championships in 12 years.
0: That is bananas.
1: So we're sitting there, and John Wooden walks out on the stage, and he taps the microphone 3 times, and he says, boys, he says, I want you to sit down, take off your shoes and socks. You should have 2 pairs of socks. He says, take the first pair, put them on inside out. You take the second pair, you put them on the right way. And then you put your shoes on, tie them up nice and tight. If you do that, you will never get blisters. You cannot play good basketball with blisters. And then the Wizard of Westwood turned and walked off stage. We never saw him again. Never saw him again. And I thought, did I just get screwed or what?
0: You literally had to foot the bill.
1: Look, the camp turned out to be good. But the truth is, it was never about the socks. Yeah. It was about John Wooden and fundamentals. Yes. He was always a coach where he's like, listen, it's about the fundamentals. I do the X's and O's. You do what I say, and we're going to win. And they did.
0: Amazing. So not only are you going to have a phenomenal read and impart all kinds of wisdom from, you know, people who are serious thought leaders in this country, but you're going to have comfortable feet at the end of Trace Gallagher's new book.
1: That's exactly right. And I still wear 2 pairs of socks when I play racquetball. I'm not kidding you.
0: I love that it's racquetball, though.
1: But remember back in the day, all we had were those high-top Converse shoes to play basketball. Yeah. Everybody wore the damn high-top Converse.
0: Yep.
1: That was it.
0: There was absolutely no support in those whatsoever. It is amazing. I'm wearing low cuts right now as we speak, but I have plenty of high tops I wear on Saturday nights. No support whatsoever. No. And I think they're even too high on your ankle in theory when you're playing basketball.
1: I don't think there are any structural engineers that were actually going into those shoes. They just came out. Chuck Taylor. Chuck Taylor's like, yep, those are perfect.
0: Oh, I love this so much. Trace Gallagher's in the studio. The new book turns out they were right all along. Lessons I Learned Eventually. When you say lessons I learned eventually, okay, this makes me wonder if you went through what I went through. When I was 25, okay, I truly believed I was the smartest human being who had ever lived.
1: Uh-huh.
0: When I was 30, I was driving a taxi with a newborn, no health insurance, and I owed a bookie $40,000. Okay? Which means I came to my eventually stage.
1: Yeah.
0: You know what I mean?
1: Right,
0: lessons
1: right.
0: I probably should have learned.
1: Yeah.
0: And I always tell people, and this is why I think these books is such a valuable commodity for people listening right now, your life is just a series of handoffs from one version of you to the next version.
1: It is.
0: And when you read something like this, It increases the odds that your next handoff is going to be a cordial one. Because when 29-year-old me handed off to 30-year-old me, it was, you know, there was a lot of security. They had to keep the two guys separated. Did you hit a fork in the road when you finally started to absorb some of these lessons?
1: A little bit, but I was, you know, I was now thinking, I wish I had this book when I was 25 because it really does.
0: Yeah.
1: It gives you, it kind of opens up things to you, you know?
0: Yeah.
1: And even little simple things. I remember my mom, when I was one of 2 8-year-olds to make its 8, 9, and 10-year-old Pop Warner team, right?
0: Uh-huh.
1: And I'm still, one of my best buddies is the other 8-year-old. And we're doing nothing. It's the first 2 weeks of practice. You're tackling, you're blocking, you're doing exercises, you're running laps, and there's no footballs. I'm like, where's the football? I'm 8. I want a football. So I'm, you know, about 2-3 weeks into this, I make the team, and I'm sitting there on my mom in the 1970s. My mom's avocado green recliner, because everybody had an avocado green recliner in the 70s. And I'm sitting there, and she's like, you're going to be late for practice. Get up, go. And I said, I don't want to go. I want to quit. And she's like, okay, go quit. And I said, no, I want you to call the coach and quit. She's like, she called my sister. She's, bring your brother to practice. He's going to go quit.
0: Oh,
1: you know, my mom, who her nickname was Big Red.
0: Oh, come on.
1: Kind of carried a little bit of weight. Big red hair. Really big personality. She's
0: I love that.
1: You go. Your sister, she drove me. So the whole way, I'm getting up the nerve. I'm going to quit. And I get there, and my sister walks me onto the practice field, and I'm 50 yards away from the coach, and he blows the whistle 3 times, and he screams at me and goes, Gallagher, you're late. Give me 5 laps. And, of course, I'm running the 5 laps. I'm like, okay, when I get out, I'm going to quit. I'm going to run up and quit. Sure enough, 50 yards away, I finish the 5 laps. He blows the whistle 3 times. He goes, you get over there. I don't want to hear a word out of you. Get over there and the things. You're with the running backs. And I went over there, and they tossed me a football. And it was on. I fell in love with the sport, and I played it through college. And the theme is my mom. My mom's like, you were never going to quit because they were never going to give you a chance to quit. That coach saw you coming from a mile away, and he's like, the last thing this kid's going to be is say word one to me, run. And that's the whole thing is my mom, you know, literally kept me in this sport that I ended up loving for my whole life.
0: Wow.
1: And it's, you know, it's that's kind of the, you don't realize that till later, but you understand that, you know, listen, there are some people out there that are smarter than you. And if you're willing to listen and you're willing to fight for yourself occasionally, you know, you might go a long way.
0: That is great stuff. There's so much intel. The book's called Turns Out They Were Right All Along, Lessons I Learned Eventually. We're talking to the great Trace Gallagher. It is on sale now. So you can buy multiple copies. It's required reading on the show. Like we'll quiz them next week.
1: Can't come on the show.
0: Tell me this. It's the barrier for entry. Tell me this. You're doing a book signing at the Reagan Library.
1: We're doing the Reagan and the Nixon. So we're doing the Reagan Library first. The Reagan Library, I mean, I love. I covered Ronald Reagan's funeral. I was out there. I mean, it was like a movie set. Ronald Reagan, those who don't know who weren't there, I mean, Ronald Reagan had this amazing week. He flew to Washington and he'd lie in state and the whole thing. And then Nancy Reagan she literally was stoic the whole week.
0: Wow.
1: And then at the end, the Reagan Library, the sun is going down over the California Simi Valley Mountains. The sun is going down. Spectacular sunset. Yeah. And Nancy Reagan, as soon as the sun drops, the coffin is closed, and Nancy Reagan just finally loses it.
0: Oh, wow. Yeah.
1: And you think, what a great historical moment to be there. So to go to the Reagan Library and do a book signing, I think is really just is such a damn honor for me.
0: I mean, it's the tippy top. You know what I mean? It's the tippy top,
1: great.
0: In this profession. That's amazing. Good for you. And I have to tell you, it's such a gorgeous facility.
1: Oh.
0: I haven't actually formally done anything there other than go.
1: Right.
0: It's incredible.
1: Yeah, it really is.
0: You know, you're hosting a book event. I'm the guy out front signing, scalping tickets. You know what I mean? It's so funny. But I love that. And that's September 24th. That's this Friday? Or this?
1: It's September 24th. So it's a week from Thursday.
0: I'm a little out of sweat. I've been on the road, man.
1: Yeah, I know.
0: I was in Arkansas. Now I'm going to Reading. Then I go to, I'm not making this up. I think my comedy agent and my wife are trying to get their hands on some life insurance money.
1: Uh-huh.
0: So they're just booking me. It's out. I'm going, this is my October. I'm not even making this up. In consecutive weeks, I go to Richmond, then I go to Clearwater, then I go to, I'm not done here, Richmond, Clearwater, Colorado Springs, I'm not done, and then I go to Santa Rosa, California, then I go to Grand Junction, Indianapolis, Oklahoma City, New Hampshire. Well, in a row.
1: Don't be surprised if the Gallaghers show up at the Santa Rosa
0: show.
1: Because, listen, as talented as you are, there are 300 wineries right next to you.
0: They're literally going to stumble in.
1: They're going to stumble in and
0: the show.
1: See the show and
0: I love that. So well, September 24th, the Reagan Library is 1 month from my show at the Luther Burbank Center for the Performing Arts.
1: So good.
0: So there you go. Good. It's a good bookend to this, all of this.
1: The home of the great Charles Schulz.
0: That matters.
1: Santa Rosa, right?
0: Yeah, Peanuts.
1: Peanuts.
0: That really matters.
1: Peanuts.
0: Give me this, since we're talking. When are you doing the Nixon Library?
1: October 19th.
0: Ooh.
1: October 19th is the Nixon Library. And
0: so amazing. Isn't it cool that when you write one of these books and you finally take it above ground? Because for a while, you're an author. It's like you are the Unabomber. You know what I mean?
1: Yeah, yeah.
0: You're just writing notes in a cabin somewhere. And then eventually you get to go down to the post office. Okay, you're now in post office phase.
1: Right.
0: It's two totally different worlds, writing a book and then releasing a book, is it not?
1: Yeah, I mean, you know, you're putting aside 2-3 hours a day, you're writing this stuff down, and then you send it in, and they like some stories, and they don't like some stories, and they send it back, and you really love that story, came in the book, and like, it's not really we're trying to sell here.
0: But my favorite thing about it is if you have a great editor, I loved the process of editing, which is you write something, you finally get to the point that you believe. Leaving it, you send it in. They send you back a note. You spend the subsequent 2 hours assassinating their character and drinking whiskey.
1: Right.
0: And then you get back with them and you kind of make it work. And they're usually right.
1: They're usually right all along. They were right all along. The stories they kicked out were crappy stories.
0: There's 2 hours of who the f- is this guy.
1: I know.
0: You know what I mean?
1: It's so funny.
0: But
1: your wife, you said, likes Mammoth. Is she a skier?
0: Let me explain how this goes down. No, she is not. We were in Lake Tahoe having a glorious time. We were there for about 7 days. So that's how this year's West Coast swing went. We've had a lot of famous West Coast swings in the Fela family. They're usually around the 4th of July. I'll go out and do like a gig in LA, and then I'll do the 4th with Kennedy, and then I'll drive to Vegas and headline a casino and hang out and come home. Okay. But this year's particular trip revolved around three shows. Okay. Two on the front end. One was in Monterey. The next one was in Napa, at which point work is over. We were off the grid and rented a nice house in Lake Tahoe. It was really nice out there. It was nice. You know, and we were in, I guess, Emerald Bay. It was not too bad. Right down the block from Elon Musk. He didn't invite me over though. No. I got nothing.
1: No.
0: Despite I'm kind of with him on a lot of AI takes this week. Apparently he hasn't heard because the invite did not come to the Fela's.
1: I went.
0: Oh, you were there. I don't doubt it. I'm sure you were. And then we went when we were done in Tahoe. I had a gig July 17th at the Grove in Anaheim, right where the Angels play.
1: Sure.
0: What a gorgeous music venue that is.
1: Yeah.
0: And so to get from Tahoe to there. You know, conventional wisdom tells you to get on the 5 and speed with the semis and see nothing. But if you go down 395.
1: Beautiful.
0: Yeah,

0: are the Unabomber. You know what I mean? Yeah, yeah. You're just writing notes in a cabin somewhere, and then eventually you get to go down to the post office. Okay, you're now in post office phase.
1: Right.
0: It's so two totally different worlds, writing a book and then releasing a book, is it not?
1: Yeah, I mean, you know, you're putting aside 2-3 hours a day, you're writing the stuff down, and then you send it in, and they like some stories, and they don't like some stories, and they send it back, and you really love that story, can it be in the book? Like, it's not really what we're trying to sell here.
0: But my favorite thing about it is if you have a great editor, I loved the process of editing, which is you write something, you finally get to the point that you believe in it, you send it in, they send you back a note, you spend the subsequent 2 hours assassinating their character and drinking whiskey,
1: right,
0: and then you get back with them and you kind of make it work, and they're usually right.
1: They're usually right all along. They were right all along. The stories they kicked out were crappy stories.
0: There's 2 hours of who the f- is this guy.
1: I know.
0: You know what I mean?
1: It's so funny. But your wife, you said, likes Mammoth. Is she a skier?
0: Let me explain how this goes down. No, she is not. We were in Lake Tahoe having a glorious time. We were there for about 7 days. So that's how this year's West Coast swing went. We've had a lot of famous West Coast swings in the Fala family.
1: Uh-huh.
0: They're usually around the 4th of July. I'll go out and do like a gig in LA, and then I'll do the 4th with Kennedy, and then I'll drive to Vegas and headline a casino and hang out and come home, okay? But this year's particular trip revolved around 3 shows, okay? 2 on the front end. One was in Monterey. The next one was in Napa, at which point work is over. We were off the grid and rented a nice house in Lake Tahoe. It was really nice out there. It was nice.
1: Yeah.
0: You know, and we were in, I guess, Emerald Bay. It was not too bad. Right down the block from Elon Musk. He didn't invite me over though.
1: No.
0: I got nothing.
1: No.
0: Despite I'm kind of with him on a lot of AI takes this week. Apparently he hasn't heard because the invite did not come to the Falas.
1: I went.
0: Oh, you were there. I don't doubt it. I'm sure you were. And then we went when we were done in Tahoe. I had a gig July 17th at the Grove in Anaheim, right where the Angels play.
1: Sure.
0: What a gorgeous music venue that is.
1: Yeah.
0: And so to get from Tahoe to there. You know, conventional wisdom tells you to get on the 5 and speed with the semis and see nothing. But if you go down 395.
1: Beautiful.
0: Yes, which someone had told me to do. And I wish I could find this man's name and thank him. What a gorgeous ride.
1: Yeah, it's my hometown. Mammoth is my hometown.
0: Well, Mammoth looks fake when you're coming around the mountain on 3. You're like, this isn't even a real thing. It's
1: crazy.
0: Stunning.
1: One of the biggest ski mountains in the country.
0: Yeah.
1: And I went to high school up there and the John Wooden story. That, you know,
0: yeah.
1: But there's a baseball coach up there who was up there for 30 years. And he didn't have a baseball field because Mammoth gets 500 inches of snow a year. So there's a baseball field behind the gym, but you can't use it.

0: glorious time. We were there for about 7 days. So that's how this year's West Coast swing went. We've had a lot of famous West Coast swings in the Fela family.
1: Uh-huh.
0: They're usually around the 4th of July. I'll go out and do like a gig in LA, and then I'll do the 4th with Kennedy, and then I'll drive to Vegas and headline a casino and hang out and come home. Okay. But this year's particular trip revolved around three shows. Okay. Two on the front end. One was in Monterey. The next one was in Napa, at which point work is over. We were off the grid and rented a nice house in Lake Tahoe. It was really nice out.
1: Yeah.
0: It was nice.
1: Yeah.
0: You know, and we were in, I guess, Emerald Bay. It was not too bad. Right down the block from Elon Musk. He didn't invite me over though.
1: No.
0: I got nothing.
1: No.
0: Despite I'm kind of with him on a lot of AI takes this week. Apparently he hasn't heard because the invite did not come to the Fela's.
1: I went.
0: Oh, you were there. I don't doubt it. I'm sure you were. And then we went when we were done in Tahoe. I had a gig July 17th at the Grove in Anaheim, right where the Angels play.
1: Sure.
0: What a gorgeous music venue that is.
1: Yeah.
0: And so to get from Tahoe to there. You know, conventional wisdom tells you to get on the 5 and speed with the semis and see nothing. But if you go down 395.
1: Beautiful.
0: Yes, which someone had told me to do. And I wish I could find this man's name and thank him. What a gorgeous ride.
1: Yeah, it's my hometown. Mammoth is my hometown.
0: Well, Mammoth looks fake when you're coming around the mountain on 3. You're like, this isn't even a real thing. It's
1: crazy.
0: Stunning.
1: One of the biggest ski mountains in the country.
0: Yeah.
1: And I went to high school up there and the John Wooden story. That, you know,
0: yeah.
1: But there's a baseball coach up there who was up there for 30 years. And he didn't have a baseball field because Mammoth gets 500 inches of snow a year. So there's a baseball field behind the gym, but you can't use it because it's covered in snow until the last two games of the year. So I have this coach and the story in the book called Dreams of Field, because this coach happens to be from Iowa.
0: Oh, wow.
1: So he's always wanted a baseball field. He's got a team, a bunch of ragtag baseball players, and he wants a baseball field, and he can't build him one because there's no money and there's no political will in the city and so on and so forth. So he takes these ragtag kids in the gymnasium. And every couple, 3 weeks, he takes them down to lower ground where they can practice. And actually, otherwise, we're out in the back catching fly balls in 10 feet of snow. And if you miss it, you don't see the ball until June. That's just the way it is. And you look at this and you're like, this is the craziest story in the world. So he takes these kids and 22 out of 25 years takes these kids to the playoffs.
0: Whoa.
1: The playoffs. And you're thinking, okay. And then two of the years, he takes them to the state championship.
0: That's crazy.
1: And you think, with no baseball field. So it had to be in the book. I said, you got to put this in the book. They're like, oh, it's in the book. Are you kidding me? Hallmark is going to call you, and they're going to say, hey, we're going to option the story of the damn baseball field with no baseball field, Dreams of Field. It's perfect.
0: I love this so much, and by the time we're done talking, it'll already be sponsored by DraftKings. Sydney right. Sweeney's gambling app will be involved. You'll be in the height of controversy.
1: Yeah.
0: And you can ride shotgun. Turns out they were right all along. Lessons I learned eventually. Trace Gallagher, this was a high honor. Thanks for this, man.
1: Thank you, Jimmy. I appreciate it very much.
0: Go see Trace
1: we'll
0: at the Reagan Library.
1: Rosa.
0: Yeah, I don't know. I was promised good security at that event. If the Gallaghers get in, something's gone wrong.
1: Something has gone wrong.
0: Or right, depending on how you roll.
1: Something has gone wrong.
0: Too good. Back after this.
2: Taking the edge off, one story at a time.
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0: weapon against rogue AI, because one-minute conversation with AI, and they will commit digital suicide.
1: There it is. Wally says we're all going to be safe. I like your optimism, and I do agree that Kamala could at the very least drive AI to drink. Wally, take a bow. One of your sharper, more focused phone calls of the year. The great Wally down in St. Petersburg Beach. Listen, long story short, that was kind of the thesis of today's show. AI is a lot of things, okay, but it is not an existential threat to humanity. We are, in fact, in charge of it. Does it have some malicious tendencies based on what we've seen? Yes. But do they overblow fear in this day and age? Yes. Why? Because it gets you to give up civil liberties. It gives companies a competitive advantage in the marketplace. And yes, it helps China, who is literally developing AI that's going to kill us all, an advantage. Okay? China does not want us to be the world's most preeminent superpower. It's like, imagine we were in an arms race the way we were with the Soviet Union. Imagine we were developing the Manhattan Project and we're like, this bomb's way too dangerous, so let's just let the Germans work on theirs and we'll just sit here and trust them with it. That's not going to happen, okay? So long story short, you're going to survive. The bad news is, though, the show is over, so you got to wait again until tomorrow.

0: September the 9th on Fox Across America with Jimmy Failla. We don't normally close the show on a phone call, but we have to take a quick one because Wally's been listening. He says AI's not going to kill us. Wally, give us the good news.
1: Jimmy,
0: yeah.
1: It's not going to happen. AI would be committing suicide if they killed humans.
0: Uh-huh. Because you're saying we run it?
1: We provide the electricity. We provide the maintenance that keeps it running. It would be digital AI. And on that note, Kamala Harris would actually be a great weapon.

is way too dangerous. So let's just let the Germans work on theirs and we'll just sit here and trust them with it. That's not going to happen. Okay. So long story short, you're going to survive. The bad news is, though, the show is over. So you got to wait again until tomorrow.

0: 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I'm Lisa Brady, Fox News.
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0: 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I'm Lisa Brady, Fox News.
2: This should not be breaking news.
0: U.S. Attorney General Todd Blanch questioning the sudden warnings from some lawmakers about advanced AI and the push for regulation less than 2 months before the midterm elections, instead of months ago when an AI model went rogue during testing.
2: Every Democrat senator suddenly races to a microphone to talk about AI after being eerily silent for months and months and months. So to talk about the timing of this as being nothing but an effort to influence the midterms, I shouldn't have to say that out loud. Of course that's what it is.
0: He also defends the president calling it a hoax and echoes his warnings against letting China win the AI race. But some Republicans in Congress are joining calls for action after the recent warnings from AI companies about the risk of losing control of the technology. So far, the focus on holding meetings, not votes. House Democratic Caucus Vice Chair Ted Lieu urging the president to raise the issue with China's leader.
3: And I urge Trump to ask the Chinese leader to also commit that they're never going to let AI launch a nuclear weapon by itself.
0: President Xi is scheduled for a White House summit later this month. Leading a White House briefing, the attorney general also facing multiple questions about the Supreme Court decision blocking the president's effort to restrict mail-in voting.
2: The Republicans and Democrats should want free and fair elections. So while the Supreme Court did what it did, we're not going to stop the work that we're doing, but we are, of course, going to follow the orders of the court.
0: Blanch also defending the president's right to criticize the justices after a lengthy Trump post earlier today calling the ruling highly political. Just getting word that the Kennedy Center board has voted to close the iconic venue over financial issues and a dispute over adding President Trump's name to the building. This after a judge's latest ruling that congressional approval is needed. 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
1: Recapping that vote by the Kennedy Center board to shut down the venue, President Trump just posting that the board agreed to shut it down for safety reasons so that the process of reconstruction can begin. However, he's also suggesting if an ongoing legal fight over the name on the building isn't resolved in his favor, that a renovation will not happen. U.S. military aid is being shuffled away from Europe and Middle East allies to boost new governments in the Americas.
2: The State Department is reprogramming $52 million in foreign military financing from Slovakia, North Macedonia, Tunisia, and Iraq to boost militaries in Panama, Peru, Ecuador, and Colombia. Secretary of State Marco Rubio visited Latin America last week and pledged additional support as part of the Trump administration prioritizing the Western Hemisphere. The funds will allow countries to purchase military equipment from American defense contractors and focus on combating drug trafficking and illegal immigration. The shift in funding does not eliminate financing for European and Middle Eastern nations, the State Department says, though it could reduce the amount of U.S.-backed financing that is available. At the White House, Jared Halpern, Fox News.
1: NATO fighter jets shoot down a drone suspected of being Russian.
3: Italian NATO pilots have downed a drone that entered Lithuanian airspace overnight. Authorities believe it crossed into the country from neighboring Belarus, Russia's closest ally. Italy's defense minister says the drone most probably came from Russia. Alerts sounded across Lithuania's capital Vilnius early this morning, with residents being told via their phones to find a safe place.
1: Fox's Jonathan Savage. It's the first shootdown in Lithuanian airspace as fighting between Russia and Ukraine continues. An hour to the close, the Dow down 365 points with more concern about costs from surging oil prices in the bond market, pressuring Wall Street, oil topping 106.

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1: It is Tuesday, September 15th, 2026. I'm Guy Benson. Welcome one and all to the Guy Benson Show. 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You can follow us on social media. Many of you already do, but jump on the train. It's great. At Guy Benson Show. You can follow me as well, personally, at Guy P. Benson. 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On the program today, Paul Morrow will join us from New York, coming up later this hour. Molly Hemingway on the air in our middle hour. Steve Hilton running for governor out in California. Uphill climb, but, I mean, the

energy of this guy. And I think just the talent. He's a very good communicator. We'll get an update on that race, on all things California as well, with Steve Hilton in our last hour here today. As we open the program, there are a bunch of news stories out over the last day or two about more than 20 states and various cities suing the Trump administration over the new policy from the Trump administration to restrict immigrants from obtaining green cards if they rely on public benefits, like welfare programs. And to the surprise of exactly nobody, Zohran Mamdani, the mayor of New York City, is putting himself front and center in this fight. He had a big press conference about this, speaking in very moral terms. We know that he believes illegal immigrants, even illegal immigrant criminals, count as New Yorkers. So naturally, he would be opposed to restricting legal immigrants from getting all sorts of very generous taxpayer-funded benefits. And the fact that the Trump administration wants to say, look, if you're on the dole, if you're a drain on the taxpayer, that can be used to restrict your ability to get a green card to become a permanent legal resident. And by the way, this is not unusual or cruel. I can understand people saying, oh, well, some of it's a little bit ambiguous because people have to make a judgment, although there is a due process in all of this, but a judgment if someone is likely to be like a ward of the state or a public charge in the future, right? There is some gray zone there. But this is very commonplace in civilized countries around the world, including a lot of places that we might think of as very progressive, where if you want to become a legal resident and immigrate to that country, including ours, you have to swear, you have to attest that you are not going to be a drain on the taxpayer. You have to demonstrate that you can provide for yourself and your family. There's not some God-given right, or let alone some constitutional American right, that anyone who wants to move here and immigrate here can do so, and then they're just automatically Americans and they can stay here forever and ever, amen, indefinitely, while sucking the taxpayer dry. That is an absolutely crazy policy position. But it is the policy position that is now embraced by a Democratic Party that is anti-immigration enforcement and pro-government benefits as far as the eye can see. And parenthetically, what's pretty scary is a new New York Times poll out today, which does not bode well at all for the Republicans heading into November. And it's, you know, one poll, there's other bad polls, some look better, but the New York Times poll has the Democrats up 8 points on the generic ballot, and they're leading on immigration. It's like people have completely forgotten because the disaster at the border was cleaned up by Trump, and all they get is this steady diet of anti-ICE propaganda. People have decided that the party that brought us, what, 11 million illegal border crossings and a huge crisis, let's put them back in charge of immigration. We trust them more in immigration. It's largely because a lot of voters don't know about this. You ask voters, hey, do you think someone should be able to come into the country and stay here indefinitely and in fact get handed a green card if they're on the dole and just have access to unlimited welfare? American taxpayers, citizens saying, absolutely not. And yet that is the position that is being embraced.

0: the taxpayer dry. That is an absolutely crazy policy position. But it is the policy position that is now embraced by a Democratic Party that is anti-immigration enforcement and pro-government benefits as far as the eye can see. And parenthetically, what's pretty scary is a new New York Times poll out today, which does not bode well at all for the Republicans heading into November. And it's, you know, one poll, there's other bad polls, some look better, but the New York Times poll has the Democrats up 8 points on the generic ballot, and they're leading on immigration. It's like people have completely forgotten because the disaster at the border was cleaned up by Trump, and all they get is this steady diet of anti-ICE propaganda. People have decided that the party that brought us, what, 11 million illegal border crossings and a huge crisis, let's put them back in charge of immigration. We trust them more in immigration. It's largely because a lot of voters don't know about this. You ask voters, hey, do you think someone should be able to come into the country and stay here indefinitely and in fact get handed a green card if they're on the dole and just have access to unlimited welfare? American taxpayers, citizens saying, absolutely not. And yet that is the position that is being embraced, not just by Mamdani, but this is like the mainstream party because he is becoming what that party is. It's the Mamdani effect, the pikerization, we'll have more on Hassan Piker later, of this entire political movement. So here's Mamdani preening earlier in New York City, Cut 35.
1: Immigrants are New Yorkers. And like I said once before, to get to any of us, you will have to get through all of us. That is why today we are confronting this injustice with the solidarity and action that it demands. New York City is leading a coalition of cities and counties, including Chicago, San Francisco, Seattle, Santa Clara County, and King County, to sue the federal government for the gross illegality of their new public charge rule and the irreparable damage that it will cause. We are filing our lawsuit alongside a separate challenge led by Attorney General James. I'm grateful for her partnership in this fight and for everything she has done to stand steadfast alongside New Yorkers.
0: That would be Letitia James, the weaponized lawfare, lawless attorney general who has legal problems of her own. If you look at some of her, you know, mortgage documents and that sort of thing. But this formulation, immigrants are New Yorkers. It's actually an interesting question. Like, who counts, who meets the definition of an American or a New Yorker? If you are present somewhere, does it make you of that place or from that place or entitled to things that actual citizens of that place are entitled to? I think the very broad definition of people like Mamdani is completely unsustainable. Was it Milton Friedman who said you can have open borders and very permissive immigration or a welfare state, but you cannot have both? The position that immigrants, and I think Mamdani, when push comes to shove, would absolutely expand this to illegal immigrants. Right now, they're fighting more narrowly here, but we know how they feel about even criminal illegal immigrants, how they've gone to the mats to protect them over and over and over again. They want to just pretend like somehow it's a new normal or should be a new normal that people who come to this country and have to attest that they will not become public charges, that actually has more teeth and enforcement. And you can be denied that card that lets you stay here basically forever with very few exceptions if you are a drain on the country, on the taxpayer, and they are fighting mad about it. To get to any of us, you'll have to get through all of us. Charles C.W. Cook, one of our favorites here, we'll hopefully get him back later in the week. He commented on this. He said, the idea that immigrants should get welfare services is absolutely insane. I say this, he writes, as an immigrant, now citizen, who had to promise not to use any welfare and who absolutely, unequivocally should have been expected to do that. This is how it works here and many other places. And if you throw open the floodgates, as Democrats have done in the past and would do again in the future if given the power on the immigration front, and then you marry it with sweeping benefits paid for by suckers like you and me who work hard and pay our taxes and are legal citizens of the country, That is a combination that

does not work, but it is their governing vision for America, where I think in many cases they actually really do prioritize immigrants and even particularly illegal immigrants over law-abiding citizens. That's how it feels because it's how they behave. It's what animates them. It's where so much of their policy springs from on these fronts. Now, you might say, well, listen, if it's New York taxpayers and New York City taxpayers, well, you know, that's their business. As long as it doesn't affect me as a federal taxpayer, I live somewhere more sane. I didn't vote for Mom Donnie. If they want to ruin their places and totally soak their taxpayers, you know, so be it. Well, no. That's true to an extent, of course, under our federalist system. I'm not disputing that. But on the immigration piece specifically, that is the province of the federal government. All right, that's point number one. You can't have, and the Supreme Court has upheld this, even actually in the face of conservative challenges, trying to enforce the law more aggressively than previous Democratic presidents wanted to. The courts have sided with the executive branch in that case and the federal government generally. It is their task. That is their responsibility, the issue of borders and immigration. That's point one. Point two, what is very concerning to me is if you let these cities and states do a bunch of really reckless, crazy things, and again, they are in many cases very welcome to experiment, right? It's the laboratory of democracy. You can have your, you know, crazy, you know, Walter White Breaking Bad meth lab states doing all this really dangerous, destructive stuff that doesn't work. And if it fails, it fails, and people leave your states and move somewhere else. That's actually happening. We're seeing a lot of that, right? The outflow from blue states into sensibly run red states. But the risk here that I'm flagging, in addition to the immigration point that I already made and sort of federal supremacy on in that realm, is if and when Mamdani's party gains power again, and we know that, you know, politics comes in cycles. No one's in power forever. It is entirely plausible that the Democrats will have one or two majorities in Congress next year. And depending on how things go, they might get the trifecta in the future, in which case, Katie bar the door, God knows what they might do with unified power again, especially with like the Mamdani Piker base demanding a bunch of stuff. But you better believe that one of the things that they will do in the future, if given the opportunity, is take these. Actually, it was very helpful for Mamdani to list a bunch of the places like Chicago and, you know, King County and Seattle, that go down the list of terribly run places with crazy policies that don't work. When those things fail, as they do, many of them are actively failing already. Right now, the backstop is with Republican Congress and a Republican president is when they come crying hat in hand for bailouts from you and me and taxpayers all across the country, federal taxpayers, not people who choose to live in these places, people who live elsewhere. Right now, the answer is no. These are your choices. It's your problem. You caused this mess. You can fix it yourselves or, you know, continue this spiral or whatever. That at least is accountability. That's how the laboratory of democracy experiment would actually work in some sort of functional way. If and when the Democrats have unified power, they are going to start writing checks of borrowed money that they extract from us at higher levels. That's and they'll always come up with new excuses to redefine rich and tax and tax and tax, and spend on things like bailouts for these cities and these states who have intentionally done things that are not sustainable. And their backstop, their backup plan is bailouts from all of us. You see that in New York, right? Mamdani, quote unquote, balanced the budget in New York City. How? By taking a bunch of the obligations and punting them into future years, absolutely gutless, doesn't solve the problem at all. It's just like, oh, here's a punt. Someone else will deal with it down the line, but as a politician, I don't have to. So that's not solved, but I'll pretend that it is. And then a bailout from Albany, as

our audience now Monday through Friday live in Albany is aware. He came calling and Governor Hochul was like, all right, here's a pot of money. You know, all of this is just, you know, fiscally disastrous. Here's a pot of money to at least for now patch up the wall.

0: No, these are your choices. It's your problem. You caused this mess. You can fix it yourselves or, you know, continue this spiral or whatever. That at least is accountability. That's how the laboratory of democracy experiment would actually work in some sort of functional way. If and when the Democrats have unified power, they are going to start writing checks of borrowed money that they extract from us at higher levels. That's and they'll always come up with new excuses to redefine rich and tax and tax and tax, and spend on things like bailouts for these cities and these states who have intentionally done things that are not sustainable. And their backstop, their backup plan is bailouts from all of us. You see that in New York, right? Mamdani, quote unquote, balanced the budget in New York City. How? By taking a bunch of the obligations and punting them into future years, absolutely gutless, doesn't solve the problem at all. It's just like, oh, here's a punt. Someone else will deal with it down the line, but as a politician, I don't have to. So that's not solved, but I'll pretend that it is. And then a bailout from Albany, as our audience now Monday through Friday live in Albany is aware. He came calling and Governor Hochul's like, all right, here's a pot of money. You know, all of this is just, you know, fiscally disastrous. Here's a pot of money to at least for now patch up the wall, right? Finger in the dike. And when New York State can't bail out New York City anymore, then they'll kick it up the next level. And that's us. And that's where we all do get involved. So if there was not going to be any chance for bailouts in the future, like real consequences for these policies, then I'm more open to these arguments. But if these people, and I think it's inevitable, are going to eventually come demanding assistance and the, you know, all the tears and all the waterworks and all the, you know, posturing and heartstrings, and they'll trot out, you know, the coughing child. They'll pull out all the stops saying, now we need a bailout. It becomes all of our problem. And it is no longer just really, really left-wing places and blue cities. It is a party that is getting completely consumed by this attitude. Be careful. I know sometimes you just want to backlash and register that you're not happy in a midterm election and, you know, checks and balances, and that all seems fine. But when you're checking and balancing with this crowd, watch out for what comes next. Because the writing's on the wall. In many cases, they're writing it on the wall in big capital letters or even in foreign languages. Heads up. Friendly heads up on this Tuesday as we get started on the Guy Benson Show. Stay tuned.
1: 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Guy Benson.

0: I'm Guy Benson. You know, related to what we were just talking about in the open, we have a lot of warning signs about what happens to countries and societies that lose their minds when it comes to immigration and the public interest. Look no further, unfortunately, to our cousins over in the UK. There is a story in the Daily Mail, highlighted by A.G. Hamilton on Twitter or X, one of my favorite follows. And sadly, this is not an atypical, outrageous, out-of-the-ordinary story in the UK. This is typical for what they do over there. An illegal immigrant who snuck into the country, concealed in a truck, was convicted of an attempted rape of a woman in the United Kingdom. He was convicted. He served 5 years. And then after those years, he was released. And rather than being deported, he's in the country illegally, convicted of attempted rape. And rather than being deported, he was simply released. At his first trial, in fact, the defense was saying, oh, he's so far from home. This is a real burden to him. And he doesn't speak almost any English. I mean, these seem like good reason for him not to be in England. And in fact, to be home. Send him a long way back home. So he's not in England to not speak English and to try to rape women. How about that? But instead, he serves his relatively short sentence for attempted rape. They just release him. They don't deport this convicted sexual assailant illegal immigrant. And now he has been convicted again, this time of raping another woman. Not just an attempt this time. This was a violent sexual felony that he did commit. So back to prison he'll go, apparently still having not bothered to learn to speak the language of the country where he lives illegally, where he's raping its women. On and on it goes in the UK. Let's not go down that path. There's a lot of politicians who want to. I think it's a very bad idea. Don't you?
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2: Fox News. I'm Paul Stevens. Two sources telling Fox the Kennedy Center board has voted to immediately shut down the facility, citing safety concerns and funding issues. More members of Congress, meantime, telling the artificial intelligence companies to tap the brakes on expansion.
3: They need to slow down.

0: their development and put in adequate guardrails. And we cannot expect the industry to regulate itself. We need Congress to act.
1: California Democratic Congressman Ted Lieu. New documents made public about Thomas Crooks, the man accused of trying to assassinate President Trump in Butler, PA in 2024.
2: This isn't some kid who's having problems in school. This is somebody who tried to assassinate the future, the one time and then future president of the United States. And we should leave no stone unturned in this investigation.
1: Missouri GOP Senator Eric Schmidt on Fox America's Listening to Fox News.

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1: It's the Guy Benson Show, GuyBensonShow.com, website, podcast free every day. We're in Kansas City in the early part of this week for a big event here tomorrow. Joining us from our New York headquarters is Paul Morrow, Fox News contributor, an attorney and retired NYPD inspector. Paul, great to have you back.
2: Good to be here, Guy. Welcome back yourself.
1: Thank you very, very much. We spent a lot of, really all of Friday's show and much of last week building up to the 25th anniversary and then commemorating that solemn anniversary of 9/11, the atrocity committed by terrorists that day. And before we move on completely from that subject, and unfortunately, much of what we saw on that day and beyond has been pretty repulsive from certain people, the usual suspects, I just wonder what your day was like in 2001 that morning.
2: So I got down there about an hour or so, excuse me, after the second tower came down. I was working in Manhattan at the time, so of course they scrambled us all right down. I was there for when seven, people forget, a third building came down. I was there for when seven World Trade came down. And fortunately, or however you look at it, you know, we knew from the example of the towers that that building could come down. So when the ground started to rumble and we felt the shaking, I knew what it meant. And so I just yelled, run. We all ran for it. And we were set up on a perimeter. And so, you know, there was no further loss of life relative to seven World Trade. And then I ended up, somebody gave me up that I could type. And so, so we were there about 16 hours, I think, the first day. And then next day they put us on 12-hour tours. And my job was to

0: City in the early part of this week for a big event here tomorrow. Joining us from our New York headquarters is Paul Morrow, Fox News contributor, an attorney and retired NYPD inspector. Paul, great to have you back.
1: Good to be here, Guy. Welcome back yourself.
0: Thank you very, very much. We spent a lot of, really all of Friday's show and much of last week building up to the 25th anniversary and then commemorating that solemn anniversary of 9/11, the atrocity committed by terrorists that day. And before we move on completely from that subject, and unfortunately, much of what we saw on that day and beyond has been pretty repulsive from certain people, the usual suspects, I just wonder what your day was like in 2001 that morning.
1: So I got down there about an hour or so, after the second tower came down. I was working in Manhattan at the time, so of course they scrambled us all right down. I was there for when seven, people forget, a third building came down. I was there for when seven World Trade came down. And fortunately, or however you look at it, we knew from the example of the towers that building could come down. So when the ground started to rumble and we felt the shaking, I knew what it meant. And so I just yelled, run. We all ran for it. And we were set up on a perimeter. And so there was no further loss of life relative to Seven World Trade. And then I ended up, somebody gave me up that I could type. And so we were there about 16 hours, I think, the first day. And then next day they put us on 12-hour tours. And my job was to type vouchers, as they call them, which is an intake form for property from stuff coming off the pile. I don't want to be all kinds of graphic, but you can imagine some of the stuff that was coming off the pile. The story I always tell is the biggest conundrum was the cell phones, because cell phones by then had become fairly ubiquitous and they were much tougher than they are now. They were these little bricks, Nokia mostly, and they survived. And so you had this dilemma, because we were intaking these cell phones and vouchering them and putting them all in a trunk. And every now and then they would go off because loved ones were looking for their loved ones, hoping they survived. And so we would have this debate, myself, the doctor that was there, the lieutenant that was running the morgue tent, which was right beside the pile. Do we answer it? And you'd pick up the phone and you'd see mom, or dad, calling, Uncle Jimmy. Mm. And you're like, do I answer it and say, this is Officer Morrow and I'm at ground zero and I got bad news for you? Ultimately we decided the safest and best thing to do was not to answer the phones. So, there's a lot of other things. It's Fox Nation has done a special on it about something I wrote 25 years ago that Fox knew about, to their credit, and decided to work into a show. I'm very proud of it. They did a great job. And it gives something of a feeling of what it was like to be in the middle of all that.
0: Thank you for that reflection. And it's like, again, it's those little excruciating details that I think remind people of what it was like. And for a lot of the younger audience, help paint a very gruesome but real picture of what it was like. And Paul, related to this, there was a big controversy in New York City about whether Mayor Mamdani should have shown up for the ceremonies. There were some very vocal family members who lost loved ones saying, we don't want you here, please don't come, respect our wishes, we just want peace on that day. And I'm very, very sympathetic to them for multiple reasons and what they would want. At the same time, like it or not, and I don't, but the reality is he was elected mayor of the city. So, I think it made sense for him to be there. There's a photograph of former President Bush sort of staring him down that went all over the place. And it resonated with me. I was like, yeah, I would love to know the internal monologue. And it's probably not too dissimilar to some of the things I'm thinking. But I wonder where you came down on that. And here we are 25 years later, and you look at the constellation of power in New York City, a quarter century after that happened. I think it's pretty jarring in some ways.
1: Yeah, I get it. I'm going to tell you the truth. I did a 180 on this issue. I was where you are and had said, look, he's the duly elected mayor. He's got to be there if he wants to be there. And then he pulled that stunt at the press conference with the pen, which was very contrived. Really a message, I think, a shot.
0: And he would sign a proclamation about 9/11, and then he made sure that the pen was given to his chief counsel, who was a terrorist's attorney.
1: That's right. An Al-Qaeda attorney, his brother-in-law, was on the plane that hit the

0: Pentagon. He's devoted his career, Ramzi Qassem is his name, he's devoted his career to doing everything he can to oppose federal government, NYPD. He has sued.
1: Hang on. Just back up for a second. This top lawyer from Mamdani who got the pen, his brother-in-law?
0: Yes. His sister was married to one of the guys who was literally on the plane that hit the Pentagon. That's affirmative.
1: Like a hijacker or a victim?
0: Yeah, no, a hijacker.
1: Mamdani's top lawyer, his brother-in-law, was one of the 9/11 hijackers.
0: Affirmative.
1: And he defended in court a separate terrorist.
0: That's right. In 2002, relative to a French Al-Qaeda member.
1: And that's the guy that Mamdani made sure the pen went to.
0: That's right.
1: Just so we're clear. Okay.
0: And further, you know, you have to understand the context of this proclamation. It was a proclamation essentially declaring 9/11 as a day of remembrance. You know, a kindergartner could have written it. I mean, it was nothing. You know, of course 9/11 is a day of remembrance. We have a ceremony every year. So they put out this day of remembrance proclamation, which was just a paper over Mamdani's clear predilections. And instead, he has this lawyer there and claims that he had the lawyer there afterwards because the lawyer wrote the proclamation. You don't need the city's top lawyer to write that kind of a proclamation. It was all kabuki. He did it quite cognizantly. And then he also quite cognizantly hands the pen to a Jewish member of the dais, which was Police Commissioner Tisch, Jessica Tisch, to hand to this Al-Qaeda lawyer. Symbolism of that, of course, not lost on anybody. She is the avatar of his most hated agency. And so I got to tell you, guy, after that, I was like, okay, after that kind of a peevish, childish stunt, which really reveals in my mind where he stands on all of this, in his heart of hearts, I don't believe that he is on Team America relative to 9/11. I just don't. I'm sorry. You know, I'm not telling anybody, they probably can't intuit it. But as a result, I said, no, you know what? Stay away. You've shown us now who you are and who you side with. Don't come. And that's not just because I agree with the families, although obviously that's a big part of it, and I'm completely sympathetic. But as a New Yorker, as somebody who spent a lot of time down there, as somebody who lost people down there, no, you have revealed to us that you're not on our team. You're on the other team. That's my interpretation of that, and I don't really see another way around that.
1: I mean, you definitely can at least look, you know, for example, at some of the social media postings and amplifications and shares from his wife promoting other terrorists, you know, other jihadists in other contexts. There's certainly questions there. And I know it was, you know, one of these controversies, and I hear what you're saying. I also think, you know, he was elected by the people of the city to lead it. And so, you know, he was there. But yeah, I mean, it's a tough pill to swallow in a number of ways. You mentioned Commissioner Tisch, and she gave a speech. She had a really interesting interview, by the way, with Martha McCallum last week that I enjoyed. She's sharp. She's pretty reasonable in a lot of ways, especially by, you know, by the standards of city leadership at this point in New York. She also gave a pretty blistering speech where there was something that she said that stood out to a lot of people, really going after kind of the revisionism and the you know, the Darvo efforts to try to, like, you know, reverse the victimhood stuff and the moral confusion at best that's being sowed by certain people. And she didn't name names, but people were wondering, is that her pretty clearly laying the groundwork to, A, just put down a marker with the mayor and maybe down the line to run against him? People might be overinterpreting it, but I wonder, you know what I'm talking about, right? The comment that she made?
0: Of course, and you're right across the board. Let me tell you what's going on there. So, number one, she wants his job, undeniably. Now, full disclosure, I worked with her, okay, when I was commanding officer of the Legal Bureau after doing all that intelligence stuff for 16 years. She was there as the head of the technical unit, and we dealt with each other. Very capable. She is undeniably ambitious. I think that a child could see that she wants that seat. She'll stay there for a while, is my estimation, unless he fires her. He's vulnerable if he fires her. He's in a tough spot. This is very similar to what happened with de Blasio and his police commissioner, Bill Bratton. Had to keep him, even though Bratton was pretty independent, because he knew his vulnerability was crime. Same thing here. He gets rid of Tisch and crime starts to ratchet up. he'll never get reelected. So he knows he's going to have to deal with her. The two of them obviously can't stand each other. She stormed out immediately after that whole stunt with the pen. She knew that she had been undermined. And she was not only hitting back relative to that, because it was only about 2 days after that whole thing that she made the comments that you're talking about. And she, what she focused on was moral relativism. And she was unequivocal in undermining that. And Mamdani was sitting 10 feet from her. And what she was really doing also was referencing his annual tweet. Every year on 9/11, he puts out this tweet that probably written by Hassan Piker, which says, yeah, 9/11 was a tragedy and we mourn it, but we also mourn the tens of thousands that were killed in the wars afterwards and yada, yada, yada. So in other words, America,
1: yeah,
0: you
1: overreacted. El Sayed's framing as well. A lot of them.
0: Exactly.
1: You know,
0: exactly.
1: Ayanna Pressley, you know, right. The sort of the squad crowd.
0: That's right. And so she knows that. And so she's a smart woman, went to Harvard Law. And, you know, I know a few of her classmates. And, yeah, you know, she was hitting very directly back at him. And, you know, that's an oil and water situation. She's competent. He is not. But ultimately, he is her boss, and he has firing power over her. So they both have to walk a little bit of a fine line, and we'll see how it develops. My gut tells me she stays in that seat as long as she can to keep her name in the public eye. And then at some point when it works for her within the penumbra of the next election, maybe a year out, year and a half out, I think that she probably picks her day. I don't agree with the mayor on this. I can't serve here anymore. Out she goes. And then 3-4 months later, you'll hear that she formed the campaign committee.
1: Paul, I do want to change gears here for a moment. A story that I mostly just missed. I was on parental leave. I went out of my way really not to read too much about a horrible story about someone killing all their children. But I know that you were covering it very closely. Lindsey Clancy, the hung jury, thanks to one guy, and some of the interviews being given by a number of these jurors after the fact. I mean, it's almost jaw-dropping the things that they're saying in public. And one of the interviews, one of the jurors on television, had this to say about how at least some of the jurors were sort of like viewing their role and why they were going for an acquittal. This is cut 43.
2: We knew that this was a turning point, and this would be something that could change something to make it better for other women in the future, for other families. You know, justice for those children is this never happening again.
1: All right, Paul. I'm not a legal expert. You are. I don't think that's actually the role of a jury to reinvent what justice for murder victims actually means, which is, you know, making some sort of social justice progress for women in the future. I mean, that seems like something of an admission that is maybe extra legal in terms of what the job of the jury is supposed to be in terms of, you know, following the specific evidence in one case and drawing conclusions based on said evidence.
0: 100%. You're supposed to stay with the facts in the case, stay within the four corners of the case, as they call it, and you're supposed to weigh the evidence that's been presented to you, and you're not supposed to be considering the social context and how you want to advance a particular issue. And then you've since seen stuff where you have, there was a woman of color coming out and saying, okay, this is a start, but we have to also consider all of this relative to women of color who are in jail for having killed their kids, which to me reads as essentially, okay, so now we need affirmative action for child killers? Is that where we're going? Is that going to be considered social justice? How far are we going to push this relative to excusing a triple homicide? Now, look, we don't need to relitigate all the facts of the case, but the defense attorney, in my mind, came out and set a very clear tone of isolating this juror and putting him on the hook here. And the jurors, they followed a judge's lead. And they took that and ran with it. And I'm disappointed in the judge. I think Judge Sullivan should have stepped up here and told Kevin Reddington, the defense attorney, you're out of line, knock it off. Instead, it's become now a bickering session between Nancy Mace and Reddington, others with Reddington. And it's just not the way this thing is supposed to go. We're likely to get a retrial. Reddington is playing for that retrial right now, in my estimation, because it will likely be in front of the same judge, unless he retires. There's rumors that he's going to retire. But that judge will probably catch this case again. He knows it, and that's generally the routine. And if that's the case, Reddington is asking for murder 2 to be the top charge so they can go with a bench trial. That is

0: there'd be no jury. And I think he feels like he can sway this judge. All of this is gamesmanship going on outside the four corners of the case. Look, there's always undercurrents of what's going on in society in every case, including racial and gender issues. We'd be naive to deny that.
1: Sure.
0: But at least, at the very least, let's try to keep up appearances and try to at least, you know, adhere to the idea of the evidence. Exactly.
1: Yeah, the evidence itself.
0: But to blow it out openly like this is permissible is malforming our system. And these are our officers of the court, the lawyers, the judge, and they should know better.
1: Paul Murray, Fox News contributor, is an attorney, a retired NYPD inspector. Paul, appreciate it.
0: Anytime, Guy. Thank you.
1: Short break. We'll be right back.
2: A clear-eyed breakdown of today's top stories. The Guy Benson Show.

0: the hijackers, one of the murderers of 9/11. He separately was a terrorist. That person was defended by the guy Mamdani has hired as his top lawyer in New York City. Just to be clear, because I think Paul and I miscommunicated over that. And I just, during the break, I was like, I just want to double check that and bring that to you. Just a heads up. Meanwhile, from New York to Chicago, WLS country, cut 36.
1: Okay, fine. Let me just get to it. My name is Brandon Johnson.
0: Now, it's one thing to hire that guy for that job once. It would be quite a choice, given the track record, to reelect that man who's running for another term. I'm not sure the alternatives are going to be very good at all. Let's be honest, Chicago. Our Big 89 audience knows. But Brandon Johnson's about as bad as it gets in American leadership, political leadership. There's a clip of him doing this dance and lip sync. I think it's time to show him the door, but he's going to try. We'll see what Chicago...

back here on the Guy Benson Show. One quick clarification. We were just talking with Paul Mora before the break, and we might have just miscommunicated and maybe talked past each other a little bit. Just to be clear, with that whole 9/11 Penn situation, Mamdani, it's an ugly scene, but the lawyer, the top aide that Mamdani made sure got the pen from the proclamation, that attorney is definitely very radical and extreme in our politics, problematic in a number of ways. He defended a terrorist in court. It was that terrorist, his client, whose brother-in-law was a 9/11 hijacker, right? So a connected terrorist whose brother-in-law was

0: I'm Dana Blanton. That's your Potpourri.
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2: An iconic venue may shut down in a tug of war with the president. Elisa Brady, Fox News. The Kennedy Center Board, chaired by President Trump, votes to shut down the Performing Arts Center after a federal judge again ruled against putting the president's name on the building, saying Congress would have to approve it.
3: After that ruling, President Trump announced that the Kennedy Center Board had voted to close the center for safety reasons pending reconstruction. But President Trump wrote in a post that courts must rule favorably on a board decision to put his name on the building, or the renovation will not take place, adding that he's already raised $17 million to go toward making repairs.
2: Fox's Jessica Rosenthal. The president argues that venue is falling apart. For now, a legal fight over branding could continue with an appeal. Attorney General Todd Blanche says the Trump administration will comply with a U.S. Supreme Court decision blocking the president's effort to restrict mail-in voting, but will also continue to do everything possible to ensure free and fair elections.
4: There's this constant pressure and this effort by the media and by mostly by Democrats that somehow doing that is a bad thing. Everybody should want that.
2: He also says the president has a right to publicly criticize the justices after a post earlier today accusing them of making a highly political decision. Blanche, leading a White House briefing, also questioned the timing of warnings about AI risks less than 2 months to the midterms as calls grow for action in Congress.
5: Democrats and some Republicans are demanding action on AI.

0: There's a call for Congress to remain in session and address AI. Democrats say not acting could be fatal, but GOP leaders are reluctant to tangle with AI right now.
1: Fox's Chad Pergram on the Hill. The House Speaker says a meeting with AI leaders is expected soon. Meantime, an effort at cryptocurrency regulation failing to advance today in the U.S. Senate. Back-to-back losses on Wall Street, the Dow

0: Fox.
1: The FBI director lands on the Capitol Hill grill at a Senate hearing accused of politicizing the Bureau.
2: Testifying before the Senate Judiciary Committee, FBI Director Kash Patel pointing to plummeting crime and murder rates and record arrests, saying that America is safer, though he faced critical questions over the Epstein files, the 2020 election investigations, and personnel changes. He also clashed with some Democrats, like Cory Booker of New Jersey.
3: We don't have an FBI director. We have a lackey here.
4: It's kind of ironic. He's running for president of the United States. He just got his 22nd ad campaign. Next.
2: Patel saying he's restoring the FBI's effectiveness and public trust. Republican senators also point out to what they call misconduct by the Biden administration's FBI.
1: Fox's Jeff Manasso. Meantime, the Department of Homeland Security responding to Democrats announcing a whistleblower account to federal agents acting to affirm claims of voter fraud.
5: A DHS spokesperson accused Democrats of working with the media in conjuring controversy. Senate Minority Leader Chuck Schumer said a whistleblower alleges an unlawful voter initiative exists to prove President Trump's claim of widespread voter fraud. Schumer said Monday,
6: apparently agents are being commanded to violate state laws and lie to access private voter information and create law enforcement records.
5: The DHS spokesperson says the agency has shown non-citizens, quote, can and do vote in U.S. elections. And the DOJ is, according to the statement, laser focused on prosecuting and removing them. Grinnell Scott, Fox News.
1: Recapping stocks, the Dow dropping 328 points, but that's off session lows as U.S. oil prices top $105 a barrel. We get the Fed's latest take on the economy and an interest rate decision tomorrow. I'm Lisa Brady.

0: Senate Minority Leader Chuck Schumer said a whistleblower alleges an unlawful voter initiative exists to prove President Trump's claim of widespread voter fraud. Schumer said Monday,
1: apparently agents are being commanded to violate state laws and lie to access private voter information and create law enforcement records.
0: The DHS spokesperson says the agency has shown non-citizens, quote, can and do vote in U.S. elections. And the DOJ is, according to the statement, laser focused on prosecuting and removing them. Grinnell Scott, Fox News.
2: Recapping stocks, the Dow dropping 328 points, but that's off session lows as U.S. oil prices top $105 a barrel. We get the Fed's latest take on the economy and an interest rate decision tomorrow. I'm Lisa Brady.

0: A new generation of conservative talk. Right here, right now. 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Fox News. 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And now, here's your host, Guy Benson.
1: It is a new hour of The Guy Benson Show. It's our Tuesday edition. We're in Kansas City at KCMO, our proud affiliate here. Big sold-out event tomorrow. We're at Monday Night Football last night. Chiefs-Broncos. Home crowd very loud, very happy. We'll talk about that at the end of the show in the home stretch. As we hit our middle hour, I'll remind you that our website is GuyBensonShow.com. The podcast is free. It's on demand every day when the show is over. Let's also bring you a Fox News alert and a market update brought to you by Americans for Prosperity and my great friends over there. I've got some events coming up with them as well. You can learn more about their timeless principles and their grassroots activism at AmericansForProsperity.org. The Dow getting hit hard again, falling 321 points in the red. I mean, oil markets and AI, right? All those jitters. The Dow finishing at 52,000, 52,099. Before we get too far removed and it gets away from us, I wanted to make sure to play some clips for you and congratulate Bill Maher, with whom I've had any number of big disagreements over the years. He had a monologue on the 9/11 anniversary that I thought was really powerful. And I watched it on social media the next day. I shared it. My tweet kind of went crazy. A lot of people watched the clip. And I, in particular, was hoping that young people might end up seeing this monologue from Bill Maher, which was, again, delivered the night of the 25th anniversary of that terrible attack. And he just laid out a number of really important points, including the active efforts by a lot of people to sort of throw some of these questions into moral confusion, into using and replacing truth with obfuscations and airbrushing and other agenda-laden terminology in order to steal potency from the anniversary and from the actual facts itself, including not just political leaders, but people whose job it is to tell the truth, at least supposedly.

0: recently, i.e. journalists. So Marr, sort of looking back over the last 25 years and taking inventory of where we are as a culture and a society now, had this to say, starting in cut 14.
1: So much has changed since 9/11. For example, back then, we were against the terrorists. Really, no cap. Now, a lot of media outlets don't even want you to say the T word. On the 20th anniversary, four American journalism associations put out guidance that said that terrorism should only be used in quotes because it's emotionally and politically loaded. Yeah, so is the World Cup, but we don't put soccer in quotes. Really? We can't anymore just say out loud who the bad guys were that morning? Those 19 hijackers? They shared something. Oh, let's call it a worldview. And it wasn't astrology.
0: It was a punchline, but it hung there for a while. Back then, we were against the terrorists. I had forgotten about the four journalism associations with their guidance for journalists not to call the terrorists terrorists. But fast forward 5 years to 2026, and we saw this again just north of the border, and Marr tackled that as well, cut 15.
1: Canadian state TV told its reporters, do not refer to the September 11th attacks as terrorist attacks. No? Even though the very definition of terrorism is using violence against civilians to pursue ideological goals, what should we call it then? Unruly passengers? A wrong turn taken at the Chrysler Building? Why not just say the planes and the towers got into a fight? I mean, after all, as the BBC advised its reporters, using the word terrorist can be a, quote, barrier rather than an aid to understanding. You know what's really a barrier to understanding? Lying.
0: Yep. When you, and again, it's scary. It actually is scary. These are allied countries, state media organs, instructing their journalists not to call terrorists terrorists and terrorism terrorism. And they dress it up in some sort of high-minded thing. Oh, it's a barrier

0: Reporters do not refer to the September 11th attacks as terrorist attacks. No? Even though the very definition of terrorism is using violence against civilians to pursue ideological goals, what should we call it then? Unruly passengers? A wrong turn taken at the Chrysler Building? Why not just say the planes and the towers got into a fight? I mean, after all, as the BBC advised its reporters, using the word terrorist can be a, quote, barrier rather than an aid to understanding. You know what's really a barrier to understanding? Lying.
1: Yep. When you, and again, it's scary. It actually is scary. These are allied countries, state media organs instructing their journalists not to call terrorists terrorists and terrorism terrorism. And they dress it up in some sort of high-minded thing. Oh, it's a barrier, not an aid to understanding. And Mar's right. The actual barrier is lying. And that's what this is. Now, the CBC thing blew up and they reversed themselves. But it's an insight. It's an insight into some of these institutions and what there is a movement afoot to attempt to do. And that is to gloss right over and move right past the heart of what happened on 9/11 and the debate around it, which Marr did not mince words about in Cut 16.
0: After 9/11, there was a big debate. Was this a clash of civilizations? It was, and it still is. Not between Muslims and Christians, no reasonable person was saying that, but radical Islamism versus Western liberalism, yes, that's a real thing. Fighting people who hate freedom of religion and hate homosexuals and hate the idea of women as equal and free humans. How did liberals wind up on their side? And many did. 1 in 5 young Americans now has a positive view of Osama bin Laden. He's like Luigi Mangione in a turban.
1: By the way, he used the word Islamism there. I mentioned earlier in the week that a CNN host, Abby Phillip, in a debate about 9/11 and Zohran Mamdani and that whole crew, she at least claimed to not have ever heard the term Islamism. And not understanding that there's any distinction between Islam and Islamism, it's actually an important distinction that if you try to erase, I don't think it's actually doing what a good progressive would want that erasure to achieve, if you think about it. There's meaning to these words, and it's, again, a little scary if you have someone who was very much old enough to live through 9/11 and who works in the news and is leading public discussions about 9/11, terrorism, Islamism, Islamophobia, quote unquote, and at least purports to have never heard the word Islamism. That's something that played out on CNN very recently. And the last clip I'll play from this terrific monologue, which you should look up online if you can, from Bill Maher on his show Real Time HBO on Friday, the anniversary, Cut 17.
0: But the worst thing about 9/11 was 3,000 people got roasted at the office. But the prevailing view of so many young people is that, well, come on, we're the worst country ever, so if someone attacks us, they can't be all bad. That certainly wasn't the attitude 25 years ago. In fact, I know a guy whose show got canceled just for saying the terrorists weren't cowards. And that guy was right. They weren't cowards. But I'll tell you who is. Democratic Party politicians.
1: And then he talks about what those politicians are letting fester within their party. Speaking of which, a prime example of that will be illustrated in my next segment. Stay tuned.
2: A fresh perspective on the topics of the day. It's Guy Benson.

0: Guy Benson were back yesterday. We played some sound clips on this show. I'd like to add a few more into the record, Counselor. They feature Hassan Piker. The Pikerization of the Democratic Party is real. Not just this hostile takeover of the DSA horde, but also dragging supposedly normal Democrats further and further into the abyss on the left as well. They are advancing rapidly in this regard, which of course was referenced in the last segment as well. Piker is sort of their spiritual leader. He doesn't just shout into a microphone on his stream and having various guests join him along the way, including people like Abdul El-Sayed and a number of these candidates that he's backing and campaigning with. We know that El-Sayed directly invited him to come to Michigan to campaign with him and stump with him. Piker admitted it was El-Sayed who issued that invitation, and now he's pretending like, oh, who is that guy? He won't even mention Hassan Piker by name. Like, you know, it's totally irrelevant. Why are we talking about him? Because you decided to embrace him and have him be your top surrogate. That's why. And he's terrible. And the things that he believes are so radioactive. It is a cancer. It is highly relevant that someone like this is becoming a kingmaker in a bunch of Democratic primaries and wants to do the same now in general elections. So, one example that I want to play for you, this was just Hassan Piker sort of waxing poetic about his thoughts on the American flag. It is our 250th birthday in this country. A lot of Americans are extremely grateful to have the blessing of being American. We proudly display our flag, understanding that our history and our present are not perfect, but this is the best country in the world, and what that flag represents is miraculous and spectacular. Hassan Piker, top Democratic surrogate, obviously takes a rather different view. Cut 31.
1: I hate when people are just like, oh, wow, I can't believe you're like burning an American flag. Like, how dare you? It's like, shut the f- It's my f- constitutionally protected, God-given right, and I'll burn whatever f- flag I want to, bitch. It is the most American thing you can do. It is constitutionally protected. It's free speech. I don't give a sh-. Stop crying.
0: Now, I happen to believe that burning the American flag is a constitutional right for Americans. It is offensive, but free speech. I just want to juxtapose his, and of course he's very happy to restrict other people's constitutional rights on any number of topics if it suits his agenda, right? So that's important to add in there. I just want to juxtapose, though, his thoughts on our flag versus what he has said previously about his favorite flag in the world. He hates our flag and loves to burn it. He has stated out loud that his favorite flag in the world is the flag of Hezbollah, a specifically listed, designated terrorist organization, not just by the U.S. government, but by many governments around the world, because they are a terrorist organization, awash in American blood, which I know is a feature, not a bug, for Hassan Piker, who is pro-terrorism and pro-violence. This is someone who is campaigning for Democratic candidates around the country, talking about his love for burning the American flag that he hates, and then also his

0: his affection, his reverence for the flag of Hezbollah. But then, as he plays this other very clumsy game, he tries to pretend like it is offensive and outrageous to question his patriotism, even though he denounces patriotism for the United States all the time and renounces his own. But because we're getting close to an election where some of his really close buddies who share his worldview are getting close to real power, I think they kind of recognize that outwardly hating the country that much probably isn't helpful. And so he's taking fake offense, fake umbrage at people saying that he hates America, even though, and we played two different montages yesterday of him saying over and over again how much he hates America. Here's another one that was dug up online. He says all this stuff publicly, so what you're about to hear starts with him saying it is ridiculous to say that he and Abdul al-Sayed hate America, and then he will share some of his thoughts. This is the same microphone. Maybe he figures people won't find the video and they'll just believe the current lie, at least until early November, which is all that matters. But a few of his additional thoughts about the United States of America from this top DSA, Democrat, spiritual guru, and surrogate on the campaign trail, Cut 32.
1: It is completely ridiculous. It's laughable to say guys like myself, guys like Abdul al-Sayed, we hate America. Because I'm in the United States of America, the most dog country on the planet, the absolute worst country on the planet, straight up, bar none, a capitalist shithole.
2: Kaya, that was not the opportunity for you to... Down.
1: The absolute worst place on the planet, just a horrific, monstrous, awful, dog shit country that I fucking despise. The absolute fucking worst country that has the most wealth throughout history, throughout time, the wealthiest nation on the planet, and we don't have a fraction of the dedicated broadband speeds that you can get in a fucking village on the countryside of France. The worst fucking infrastructure, the absolute biggest shithole on the planet. I f***ing despise this nation. I despise this country with my entire f***ing heart.
0: I bleeping despise this nation. I despise this country with my entire bleeping heart. At the beginning of that clip, more recent, it's ridiculous, laughable to say that people like me and my friend Abdul al-Sayed hate America. Then let's go to the tape. And that crazy profane, I mean, does he get paid by the F-bomb? Because he seems to throw that in there in every sentence that he says, especially when he's talking about our country. A long rant about how much he despises America with every fiber of his being, the worst dog bleeping country on the planet, a capitalist bleep hole. And then there was that one sort of off mic aside where he scolded his dog, because I guess the dog had gotten up. Because he sits there screaming all day long, and the dog sometimes has to stretch its legs. And we know that he has like a shock collar on this thing, has been seen shocking this dog when it dares to stand up or make a noise. So on top of everything else, that's how he treats dogs. So he interrupts, like, let me interrupt my Jeremiad against America, my latest of many Jeremiads against America, to yell at my dog for standing up to stretch legs. Kaya. That poor dog. But that is how he views the United States of America. And you have candidates lining up to campaign with him, not overseas, in countries run by our enemies, here in the United States itself, including people who have either a clear likelihood of winning their races in November or a very good chance of winning their races in November. I don't know how we can have a viable, functional politics if it becomes infested with people who actively, openly hate the country. And Hassan Piker is at least useful in the sense that he says it out loud without apology over and over again, and people choose to associate themselves with him after he's done all of this. It should be instructive to all of us, to the voters. I hope that it is. All we can do is put this information in front of you. And that's what we're doing again.

seen shocking this dog when it dares to stand up or make a noise. So on top of everything else, that's how he treats dogs. So he interrupts, like, let me interrupt my Jeremiah against America, my latest of many Jeremiads against America, to yell at my dog for standing up to stretch legs. Kaya, that poor dog. But that is how he views the United States of America. And you have candidates lining up to campaign with him, not overseas, in countries run by our enemies, here in the United States itself, including people who have either a clear likelihood of winning their races in November or a very good chance of winning their races in November. I don't know how we can have a viable, functional politics if it becomes infested with people who actively, openly hate the country. And Hassan Piker is at least useful in the sense that he says it out loud without apology over and over again, and people choose to associate themselves with him after he's done all of this. It should be instructive to all of us, to the voters. I hope that it is. All we can do is put this information in front of you, and that's what we're doing again.

And Hassan Piker is at least useful in the sense that he says it out loud without apology over and over again, and people choose to associate themselves with him after he's done all of this. It should be instructive to all of us, to the voters. I hope that it is. All we can do is put this information in front of you. And that's what we're doing again.

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1: Fox News, I'm John Saucier. You can close the doors on the Kennedy Center. The board has voted to close over financial issues and a dispute over putting President Trump's name on the iconic performing arts venue, according to Fox News sources. Prior to Tuesday's board meeting, a federal judge had blocked the Kennedy Center board from adding Trump's name to the structure or grounds. Judge Christopher Cooper ruled that, quote, simply put, defendants cannot install memorials for President Trump.

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1: Fox News, I'm John Saucier. You can close the doors on the Kennedy Center. The board has voted to close over financial issues and a dispute over putting President Trump's name on the iconic performing arts venue, according to Fox News sources. Prior to Tuesday's board meeting, a federal judge had blocked the Kennedy Center board from adding Trump's name to the structure or grounds. Judge Christopher Cooper ruled that, quote, simply put, defendants cannot install memorials for President Trump or anyone or anything else at the Kennedy Center without Congress's blessing. Leaders of the four largest AI companies have warned development needs to be slowed down to prevent the technology from getting out of control. Congressman Ted Lieu of California says the government needs to step in to regulate AI development.
2: They need to slow down their development and put in adequate guardrails. And we cannot expect the industry to regulate itself. We need Congress to act.
1: The United States continues to be a competitor with China in the AI race. America.

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1: Halfway through the Guy Benson Show on this Tuesday. We're in Kansas City. 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GuyBensonShow.com, podcast always free. Joining us now is Molly Hemingway, editor-in-chief at The Federalist, a Fox News contributor, a best-selling author three times over. Her latest book is Alito, one of two Supreme Court-related books that she has written, both bestsellers. Molly, great to have you back.
2: Great to be here with you.
1: So on this point, I emphasize the Supreme Court for the following reason. There's a soundbite that I want to play for you. It comes from the Democratic nominee for U.S. Senate in Texas, James Tallarico. And it's been sort of fascinating to watch him pretend like he is not a hardcore leftist, as his many public pronouncements show that he is. And his voting record in Texas shows that he is. He was an extremely, quote unquote, progressive member of the legislature. All the crazy things and bandwagons that they jumped on, he was a part of all of it, the full lexicon, et cetera. But now that he's running statewide and might have a chance to win in a toss-up race, he is feigning moderation. And over again, when confronted with the clips of what he said in the past, saying, oh, gosh, I missed the mark. Ooh, isn't that cringy? Ha ha. That's not who I am anymore. Even if it was just like a few years ago. He's in his late 30s. Many of these clips are from his mid-30s, right? It's just an act that he's putting on. And yet, one of the issues that he's not willing to pretend that he's a moderate on is court packing. He was asked by Brooke Taylor of Fox News just recently about this issue. Here's the exchange, cut 33.
3: If you win this, should our voters expect you to vote for or against adding Supreme Court justices, more than nine?
4: Well, I think the Supreme Court needs to be overhauled. We have seen that corruption has infected the judicial branch, just as it's infected the legislative and executive branches. And so you're going to expect that I will vote for overhauls to the Supreme Court. That'll include binding codes of conduct for our justices. It'll include term limits. And I'm open to a discussion about expanding the number of justices.
1: All right. So it is now, I think, almost a requirement on even the ever so slightly left of center and then further out that you can't really in 2026, Molly, be a Democrat and a candidate for high office unless you are willing to assert that the Supreme Court is corrupt and needs to be overhauled and be talking about things like codes of conduct, term limits. And I mean, this is the Senate candidate in Texas talking about court packing. What's your read on what's happening here and how realistic is this threat, which seems so radical and so extreme and so institution and nation crushing that like part of me can't believe that it's real, but I'm actually quite concerned about this and growing more concerned.
2: Well, Guy, you are right to be concerned. When people speak this consistently about a topic, even if it's radical, you should take them at their word. And for now for years, we have had many Democratic candidates say that they would like to truly attack the independence of the Supreme Court. You know, you highlighted that he falsely claimed that the Supreme Court was corrupt. That's just not true.
1: Right.
2: Now, the court is a majority originalist, meaning that a majority of the members say that they believe that the Constitution is unchanging. Unless you change it by amendment, you should take it as the words state, as they meant at the time it was passed. And you can disagree with that, and you can disagree with how that limits the advance of far-left progressive policies. But that doesn't mean that they're corrupt, and they shouldn't say that they're corrupt. We've had assassination attempts on justices. We had Justice Kavanaugh, his attempted assassin, got a very brief sentence for his crimes. But all of the justices have had to face down threats because of this completely irresponsible rhetoric and lies.
1: Yeah, there's a swatting incident at Justice Barrett's home not long ago.
2: Yes, and you know, as I detailed in the book, all of the justices, all of the originalist justices had to be moved to secure locations, had to put on bulletproof vests. I mean, they can't eat in peace out in public. And so this is not the position that a moderate would take. This is very extreme. It does show that he is beholden to a an extreme agenda. And, you know, he may not win, but he's certainly not out of it, and he could very well win. And if he won, you could also see a very good year for Democrats, where they could get as many as 55 Senate seats. And so people need to take these threats very seriously.
1: Yeah, and the thing is, Molly, if he wants to pretend, right, and sort of play at being a moderate and just disregard all the things that I said and stated out loud and tweeted and voted for years. That's not the real me. The real me is this sort of gauzy new version that might win in a blue wave year, even in a place like Texas. But this is how I have to talk for now. I saw some clip of another Democrat candidly lamenting, oh, he has to do that. This is the show he has to put on in order to win. But he's making clear that if he Tallarico in Texas, he'd be representing the people of Texas in the Senate and would be willing to pack the court, which is way out there. And again, extremely destructive. And for the Democrats who want to at least nod at being more centrist and put on this, you know, like pragmatic hat when it suits them, if the goal is to pack the court, they can have then the left-wing Supreme Court with brand new seats. And of course, they don't want President Trump to fill those seats, right? They're going to wait. It's you know, it's all corrupt and we need the reforms now, but not just yet. We want to have full control and a Democrat president in office. I mean, that really tells the whole story of what the true goal is here, what the actual intent is here. But they would love for a manufactured and illegitimate left-wing Supreme Court with a bunch of new seats that they get to fill, do all of this stuff for them, where they don't have to necessarily cast difficult votes because they'll have some activists in robes just imposing the agenda. I think that's also part of the scheme here. I don't think that's a paranoid thing to say at all.
2: Well, and it also was something that they were able to use the Supreme Court to accomplish previously.
1: Exactly.
2: You had decades of activism. I mean, the whole originalist movement started by Bork and Scalia was a response to this judicial activism where you would have Supreme Court justices just say openly, the only philosophy I care about or the only rule I care about is the rule of five. You know, if I can get five people to vote on something, we're going to push through some radical change. And that happened, you know, really beginning under the Eisenhower administration. And it is only recently that we have our first originalist majority, which is not pushing for a conservative response to that. Merely the modest take of saying, we're not going to claim something's in the Constitution if it's not. So the left did accomplish quite a bit, particularly in the 70s when they had complete control over the court. They want to get back to that. But they also want to threaten current justices just to see if they can soften them away from their originalist tendencies. When FDR tried to pack the court in the 30s, he never actually succeeded in packing the court, but a lot of scholars think he did succeed in getting the court to side with him more.
1: Yeah,
2: and so sometimes these threats you hear are about that as well as totally upending the court.
1: Yeah, I think that that is absolutely correct. And the real crime, the real sin of the court is not corruption or anything else or illegitimacy. That's all nonsense. The real sin and crime is that it's a conservative court that is legitimately composed and the left isn't getting its way. This is all about outcomes and nothing more. And this noise is a distraction, I think, from that signal. And the fact that Texas is flirting with sending someone to the Senate who might be part of a scheme like this, that is a flashing red light in my mind, nationally to voters, but especially if you're listening to us in Texas. Keep this in mind as you assess the candidacy of this James Tallarico. Now, Molly, another thing that I want to raise on another subject, but it's somewhat tied back, because one of the things that we see a lot from the left, especially the hard left and many of their friends and collaborators in the so-called news media, is high octane gaslighting, where they will do things that are shockingly outrageous and way out of step with the American people. And they will pretend like it's not happening and make you feel like you're crazy for noticing it. And they will deny and deny and deny. And then there's an example of something and it kind of just gets swept under the rug like, oh, that's weird. Why are you bringing that up? And sometimes It's hard, and I've heard this from Republicans, it's hard to even prosecute the case effectively because the stuff they're doing on the left is so nuts that normal voters don't believe it could be real when you test out messages against it. That is setting the table for a report that aired this week on America's Newsroom. Our colleague Lauren Green was reporting with Bill Hemmer. It has gone viral. On its face, at least, it is shocking. I want to play the report and get your analysis, Molly Hemingway, right after this.
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0: continue here on the Guy Benson Show with Molly Hemingway, our guest. All right, let's get to this. This is a story out of Massachusetts. Bear with me, Molly. I want to play this for the audience, starting in Cut 38.
1: Lino Joseph and Arlene Kutzko haven't spoken to their daughters since the end of 2024, after the Department of Children and Family Services removed her from their home. Family claims it was because of their Catholic faith that would not allow them to affirm their daughter as a boy. An emotional Joseph Kutzko reading the birthday card his daughter Sophie gave him in October of 2024.
2: Without you, I would have nothing. So wholeheartedly, fully, sincerely, I love you with no end.
1: Less than 3 months later, Child Services removed Sophie from their home and accused them of abuse. The Kutzkos say their daughter's school, Algonquin Regional High School in Southborough, Massachusetts, exposed Sophie to a culture steeped in gender ideology and blame a school counselor for socially transitioning their daughter to becoming a boy without their knowledge or permission.
0: Then this report from Lauren Green goes on, again, out of Massachusetts in this public high school, Cut 39.
1: They claim the counselor contacted Child Services. The school had no comment regarding the allegations.
3: You start with school policies that refuse to inform parents when a child rejects their sex and claims another identity. That's part of a system that starts everything down the rabbit hole. Now, in this case, the school then reported these parents to DCF. So there was a direct school to DCF pipeline in this case, as we have seen elsewhere.
0: Yeah, this is the state basically confiscating a child from her family over this gender ideology. And the report wraps up and concludes here in Cut 40.
1: Now, DCF has assumed guardianship of their daughter. A permanent restraining order remains against Arlene and Joseph and Sophie's older brother. Her father and mother are distraught.
4: Mama missed you. Please come home. Mama missed you. Please. I'm begging you, please.
1: We reached out to DCF for comment, but they have not yet responded. Last Friday, a judge temporarily blocked the state from giving Sophie a high-dose testosterone, and the next court date is October 29th.
0: All right. So, Molly, I want to be careful. There potentially are details of this story that we're not aware of. And, you know, if there's some evidence of actual, you know, physical or abuse of some sort that we don't know, I just want to hold open that possibility, although the no comments from the people doing this to this family, I think, is rather interesting. Because if this were above board, like, hey, there was sexual abuse and there's credible evidence, you know, they could say this is not about gender ideology or gender transitions. They could at least make that clear, and seemingly they are not doing that. But Molly, I mean, this is a minor who has been secretly transitioned at school and then has been taken away from her family, who are not allowed to speak to or see her for long periods of time. They say because of their Catholic faith and their unwillingness to, like, affirm this gender transition. This is such a dystopian example that I think, again, a lot of people would say, oh, that can't possibly be real. And yet here we are. I just want to get your reaction to this story, because in some ways it's shocking. In other ways, it's like, well, yeah, this is actually the goal. This is the policy. This is affirmatively what they want.
5: Like you, I don't have firsthand knowledge, but this does match with some other stories we've heard

0: out of California and Oregon, I believe, where the state does accept radical transgender ideology to the point that they are attacking parental rights. I do think children should be protected from dangerous people. In this case, it sounds like that's her school and the people at her school who, without her parents' knowledge, the actual people charged with loving and caring for her, are doing really destructive things that can cause lifelong damage, irreversible damage. And people think, oh, we won on the trans issue because now you are at least allowed to speak openly about it without being censored, like many of us were during the heyday of the trans insanity. But these types of stories are still happening. You know, we talk about men in women's sports, and that is a big issue, but this is actually a bigger issue, whether parents can protect their children from people who want to cause harm through radical trans ideology.
1: Yeah, and I think that when you look at the activists speak on this topic, they'll say attempts to enshrine, and it's crazy that we have to do this, the right of parents to actually parent their own children and to be aware if there's some sort of gender transition happening secretly in government-run schools and saying, no, that isn't allowed to happen. Those are being framed as forced outing schemes by right-wingers. That's how they frame that issue. And I know there's all this talk, and you just alluded to this, Molly. Oh, woke is dead. Trump killed it. Woke one was crazy. Ha ha, we're never going back to that. Oh, look, on this issue, we've won. There is an entire constellation of activism, including journalists, who are just waiting to have the levers of power in government again, I think to very happily drag us back to woke one, if not worse. I think they are biding their time. The idea that this is over is belied by stories like this, right?
0: Well, I think you're right, but I also think that people who oppose this should understand this is a very politically salient issue. I was thinking about this with the previous topic on Tallarico in Texas being so radical. It reminded me of how Abigail Spanberger presented herself as a moderate when really she's not moderate. She's the governor of Virginia, where I live. But similarly, I think back to what happened with Glenn Youngkin, who was the first Republican to win statewide the governor's office in Virginia out of COVID. The big issue that drove him into office was similar to this issue. It didn't deal with trans, but it did deal with parental rights during COVID.
1: And schools.
0: And parental rights is a hot political issue that favors people who support parents. And people who want to fight this should think about that and not shy away from this battle.
1: Yeah, and voters who are maybe unhappy with the president or the party in power right now and are saying, well, you know, maybe we need a check and balance. You've got to look under the hood at the people that you might put into power as a part of that backlash. And it is not a normal Democratic Party anymore. That is, I think, one of the important lessons and warnings ahead of November that has to be repeated using their own actions and words, not baseless fear mongering, their record, their words, their desires, their supporters. Molly Hemingway, editor-in-chief at The Federalist, Fox News contributor, best-selling author with us on The Guy Benson Show. Molly, we always enjoy your time with us. Thank you.
0: Great to have you back, Guy.
1: Final hour of The Guy Benson Show coming up next. Steve Hilton from California with a major update there.

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2: The debate's not over. I'm Lisa Brady, Fox News. After a U.S. Supreme Court decision on mail-in ballots, which drew an angry response from the president.
3: Attorney General Todd Blanche says the Justice Department will comply with a Supreme Court order preventing the Postal Service from enforcing mail-in ballot restrictions sought by the president.
4: That doesn't mean that we're not going to do everything in this administration that we can to make sure that there are free and fair elections.
3: Blanche also says President Trump is very frustrated by recent Supreme Court rulings.
4: The idea that President Trump shouldn't be allowed to communicate to the American people his frustration, I don't share that.
3: In a social media post, President Trump wrote, "The justices are not the people he interviewed, but merely a shell of their original selves."
2: Fox's Jared Halpern at the White House. Senate Minority Leader Chuck Schumer calls the president's executive order on mail-in ballots an unconstitutional ploy to avoid accountability.
5: Trump knows the American people are angry at him. He's scared to face them.
2: This as Democrats point to a whistleblower allegation of federal election officials violating state laws while searching for non-citizens on voter rolls. A Homeland Security spokesperson accuses Democrats of conjuring controversy and says the agency has shown non-citizens can and do vote in U.S. elections, that the DOJ is focused on prosecuting and removing them. The Kennedy Center board votes to shut down the venue just hours after a federal judge blocked another effort to add President Trump's name to the building. The president posting that the closure is needed for safety repairs, but also suggesting renovations will not happen if an ongoing fight over the naming doesn't go his way. In today's ruling, the judge again said Congress has to approve any installation of memorials or anything else. The president signaling that the Justice Department will appeal. Stocks finished lower ahead of a Fed decision tomorrow. The Dow.

0: Download it now.
1: The U.S. Treasury Secretary defending the president's economic agenda while fielding questions on everything from bond yields to Iran and the strength of the U.S. dollar at a House hearing.
2: California Democratic Congresswoman Maxine Waters asked Secretary Bessent if 10-year Treasury bond yields hitting their highest point since 2007 means higher borrowing costs for Americans.
3: The U.S. bond market has been the best performing
4: Secretary.
3: In the world.
4: Yes and or no, Mr. Secretary.
3: Record,
4: reclaiming my time.
2: She asked if he'd heard the latest warnings from AI CEOs about the dangers of the technology.
3: They could stop anytime they
4: want to. Did you hear any of that?
3: They could stop their
4: reclaiming
3: progress
4: my time.
3: They want to.
2: Bessent said the only negative he's seen on U.S. dollar strength is a decrease in Russia's and China's reserve.

0: holdings, but that the overall strength of the dollar remains.
1: Fox's Jessica Rosenthal. A bill aimed at creating a regulatory framework for cryptocurrency fails to advance in the U.S. Senate.
2: Republicans came to Democrats over the weekend with the latest version of the text of the bill, basically saying this is the last and final version of the bill. Then Democrats, they got together last night, a whole bunch of them, to go over every aspect of the bill. And it looks like the sticking point is ethics.
1: Fox Business's Darren Botello. Democrats want more limits on the president's investments. There's fallout after the rapper Macklemore was dropped from the Ed Sheeran tour over pro-Palestinian comments on stage during a recent show. Four supporting acts have now quit the tour, even after Sheeran said dropping Macklemore was the promoter's decision, not his. However, Sheeran also posting that while he respects the rapper's strength of purpose, he chooses not to speak publicly about his personal views because people coming to his shows do not expect a political forum. Sheeran's tour has 10 shows remaining. At least.

0: bond market has been the best performing
1: yes
0: major
1: or no,
0: bond
1: Mr.
0: market
1: Secretary.
0: In the world.
1: Yes
0: and
1: or no, Mr. Secretary.
0: Record,
1: reclaiming my time.
0: Record.
2: She asked if he'd heard the latest warnings from AI CEOs about the dangers of the technology.
0: They
1: yes
0: stop,
1: or no?
0: They could stop anytime they
1: did
0: want to.
1: Did you hear any of that? Yes
0: stop,
1: or no?
0: They could stop their
1: reclaiming
0: progress
1: my time.
0: They want to.
2: Bessent said the only negative he's seen on U.S. dollar strength is a decrease in Russia's and China's reserve holdings, but that the overall strength of the dollar remains.
3: Fox's Jessica Rosenthal. A bill aimed at creating a regulatory framework for cryptocurrency fails to advance in the U.S. Senate.
4: Republicans came to Democrats over the weekend with the latest version of the text of the bill, basically saying this is the last and final version of the bill. And Democrats, they got together last night, a whole bunch of them, to go over every aspect of the bill. And it looks like the sticking point is ethics.
3: Fox Business's Darren Botello. Democrats want more limits on the president's investments. There's fallout after the rapper Macklemore was dropped from the Ed Sheeran tour over pro-Palestinian comments on stage during a recent show. Four supporting acts have now quit the tour. Even after Sheeran said dropping Macklemore was the promoter's decision, not his. However, Sheeran also posting that while he respects the rapper's strength of purpose, he chooses not to speak publicly about his personal views because people coming to his shows do not expect a political forum. Sheeran's tour has 10 shows remaining. At least.

0: The sticking point is ethics.
1: Fox Business's Darren Botello. Democrats want more limits on the president's investments. There's fallout after the rapper Macklemore was dropped from the Ed Sheeran tour over pro-Palestinian comments on stage during a recent show. Four supporting acts have now quit the tour, even after Sheeran said dropping Macklemore was the promoter's decision, not his. However, Sheeran also posting that while he respects the rapper's strength of purpose, he chooses not to speak publicly about his personal views because people coming to his shows do not expect a political forum. Sheeran's tour has 10 shows remaining. At least

0: It's 5 o'clock in the most powerful city in the world. It's time for the Guy Benson Show Happy Hour, brought to you by the Finnish Long Drink. 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And now, here's your host, Guy Benson.
1: It is the happy hour on the Guy Benson Show on this Tuesday. We're in Kansas City. Thank you very much for tuning in. GuyBensonShow.com. Podcast always free on demand when the show's over in just about 1 hour. 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Our great friends there. Fabulous product. It is alcoholic. I love it. 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Well, joining us now is Steve Hilton. He's a small businessman. He's a former host at Fox News. And he is now the Republican nominee for governor of California. Steve Hilton, welcome back to the show.
2: Hi, how are you doing? Good to be with you.
1: I'm doing very well. So I just have to ask this because a lot of people are looking at the New York Times polling today, which is not good for Republicans across the country. And there are so many people in California and all over the nation who want to believe that you can do this, but it's such a blue state. With those headwinds and with that political environment, especially out there, what is your path? What are you seeing on the ground? And how are people reacting to your campaign and your opponent's campaign? Sort of big picture assessment here.
2: Thank you, Guy. Look, there's two things going on. When you look at the headlines, the polls, it's very uphill battle. No question about that. To a certain extent, that picture is getting worse, not better, both nationally, and you see it here and in other races as well. But the answer to your question about what you're seeing on the ground is completely the opposite. And I know candidates often say that, but I got to tell you, everywhere I go, our events are getting bigger, hundreds and hundreds of people coming. We mainly invite Democrats and independents to them because those are the people we particularly need to reach. People coming up to me every single day saying, I'm a lifelong Democrat, but this year I'm voting for you because we something's got to change in California. And so those are the two contrasting things. And of course, you know, the only thing that you can do as a candidate, which is what we're doing very strongly, is laying out the choice that people have, which is to keep going in this disastrous direction that's given us the highest cost of living in the country, and after 16 years of one party running everything, or actually have some balance in our government in California and change direction. And the specific way that we're telling that story is very positive, practical things to bring down the cost of living. Your first $150,000 tax-free by cutting the bloat and waste in our state budget. A sensible energy policy that will reduce gas prices with a target of $3 gas in California, which you can see before the Iran war is in most other states it was lower than $3, and so on. So these

0: are the things that we're going to be focusing on. Just last week, we made an announcement that caught a lot of people's attention here in California, capping vehicle registration, which is the highest in the country. People paying hundreds, sometimes over $1,000 a year to register their car or truck. I'm going to cap that at the flat rate of $73 per year and abolish the DMV, which most other states have done. So this is how we're going to be doing it, louder and stronger and clearer, the choice that you can have 4 more years of cost and failure and corruption, or lower tax and cheaper gas if you vote for change.
1: You mentioned abolishing the DMV, and trust me, people often use the DMV as an example of just incompetent, sclerotic government at its worst. But there are also certain functions that something approaching a DMV has to achieve. What would that plan actually look like functionally for people if you were to get your way on that?
0: In California, it would look like what most other states do. Most other states do not have a self-standing, bloated, bureaucratic agency that treats people with absolute contempt and costs a fortune like the DMV does. So, for example, some of the functions, many of the functions could be done directly online, and they're not. Extraordinarily, considering we're, you know, with our self-image of California as a tech capital of the world, it's extraordinarily old-fashioned and in-person when it could be done online. Other functions will be transferred to county offices that already exist and have the capacity to. And that's what happens in other states. And some things just need to be cut. I mean, a lot of the money that goes into those bloated registration fees just goes into the Democrats' bottomless money pit. And we've got to cut the budget in California, reduce spending. They've doubled the budget of California in the last 10 years. Even as 2 million people on net have left the state. I mean, there's just no excuse for this level of spending. We've got to bring it down to a sensible level.
1: There is also this interesting question about what would happen if, hypothetically, there were to be a U.S. Senate vacancy in California if you were governor. And I guess part of this is like, oh, well, one of the dangers of having a Republican as governor is it could impact the federal government as well, and you could get a Republican in the Senate representing California. How do you decide to handle that issue?
0: I don't think it's a hard decision at all. I know there's been some controversy over this. I think it's just an obvious point that if you've had the voters of California choose a Democratic senator, and in fact, in the last elections that we had for that, we very overwhelmingly choose a Democrat senator.
1: Yeah, I think it's just obvious. Unfortunately, but that's exactly reality.
0: So I don't even think it's a hard. That's a question. Of course, you have to honor the vote that people took. I mean, we may not like it. And of course, we want to campaign hard to get different representation, just as I'm doing now. But you can't just overturn an election, as it were, by appointing someone from a different party than people voted for. So to me, that is not a difficult question at all. And it's not even political. It's just an obvious point that's in line with how we should think about the role in our country.
1: I saw that one of the initiatives that Democrats are pursuing out in California is what they're calling, in a very classy way, the GTFO Act, the goal of which is to ban people who were ICE

0: as well, and you could get a Republican in the Senate representing California. How do you decide to handle that issue?
1: I don't think it's a hard decision at all. I know there's been some controversy over this. I think it's just an obvious point that if you've had the voters of California choose a Democratic senator, and in fact, in the last elections that we had for that, we very overwhelmingly choose a Democrat senator.
0: Yeah, I think it's decades. Just obvious. Unfortunately, but that's reality.
1: So I don't even think it's that's a question. Of course, you have to honor the vote that people took. I mean, we may not like it, and of course, we want to campaign hard to get different representation, just as I'm doing now. But you can't just overturn an election, as it were, by appointing someone from a different party than people voted for. So to me, that is not a difficult question at all. And it's not even political. It's just an obvious point that's in line with how we should think about the role in our country.
0: I saw that one of the initiatives that Democrats are pursuing out in California is what they're calling, in a very classy way, the GTFO Act, the goal of which is to ban people who were ICE agents from being hired into state agencies in the future. This is just, retaliation. This is anti-enforcement extremism. This is political posturing. But this is California under one-party rule with all the problems that you guys have. They're focused on stuff like this.
1: It's really the arrogance of one-party rule, where they're completely assuming that they're going to be in power forever. There'll be no check on their behavior. They don't need to actually focus on making life better for constituents because they assume they'll be reelected whatever they do. And so they focus on these insular political obsessive issues, these fringe issues in many cases, that won't make life better for a single person that they're supposed to represent, but pander to their activists and make themselves feel good. And in this case, it's really despicable because they're attacking public servants. I mean, we constantly hear from Democrats about how much they care about public service and so on. That's what they're talking about here. I mean, imagine if we did it the other way around and anyone who was a state agency that was involved in fraud or waste or abuse and billions of dollars of taxpayer money or the open border that we saw under Biden. If anyone who worked in the government, anything to do with these policy failures, were banned from any kind of public office or hiring, the other side would laugh at that and say how petulant and vindictive. Of course, that's what it is, but that's what you get from one-party rule.
0: I see that your campaign has a document out about ending what you call the war on small business. And I think when you look at some of the details, it's actually not really hyperbolic to see what the government of California is doing to small businesses and small business owners and say, no, this is a very hostile environment, like a punitive environment. Tell us about the environment and then what you would like to change if you get elected.
1: It is punitive because I sit down and talk with small businesses all the time, and it's on every single front. And I'm a small business owner. That's the description, by the way, on the ballot. The three words you're allowed to choose to describe yourself on the ballot in California. Most of my career has been as a small business owner, and it's a combination of the fees and charges and gouging that happens on every level, the taxes that you have to pay as well, the regulations. We are the most overregulated state in the country, over 420,000 regulations. My commitment is to reduce that under 200,000 by the end of my first term. One thing that isn't really discussed enough is the litigation, lawsuits, endless shakedown, extortionate lawsuits against small business owners. Why? Because the trial lawyers are one of the biggest donors to Democrat politicians. So you see, year after year, they are passing legislation to enact what's known as a private rights of action, where anyone can be sued for anything. And of course, it's a bonanza for the trial lawyers. And so just one example of that is something called PAGA, Private Attorney General Act, which is basically outsourced the enforcement of California labor law to trial attorneys. And so you go around the state, you've got just a local restaurant hit with sometimes three, four of these lawsuits for totally footling, often made up violations of labor law. Someone's name wrong on a pay slip or, a break that's supposed to start after 5 hours, starting 1 minute late. And then there's a lawsuit and the damages are multiplied by every single one of the employees you have. It's just completely outrageous. And nothing's being done about it.

0: because the interests in Sacramento benefit from it. But that's an example of where you've done the work, as I have, you appoint as governor a labor commissioner that will stop all this. And actually, in the law as it's written, rather than a giveaway to trial lawyers. So it's just endless examples like this where, and actually it speaks to a deeper point that is clearer and clearer to me as this election goes on, is that the foundational issue is, of course we talk about the economic issues, but the foundational one is a moral one. Because after 16 years of this in California, we've turned into a state where the people who do the right thing are punished and the people who do the wrong thing are rewarded.
1: Right.
0: And that's completely upside down, and that's what I'm going to turn around as governor.
1: No, it's like the chump effect, where people who play by the rules feel like chumps because it does them no good, and they see
0: exactly.
1: other people being rewarded for their lack of good behavior, and you wonder, why am I doing this? Why am I still here? What's the point? And on that score, actually, Steve, I was in California, very, very northern California, up in beautiful Eureka, Redwoods area, just a few weeks ago, and the group that I spoke to, everyone was rooting for you, will be supporting you in the election coming up in November, but there's still some people who are, you know, beaten down just by California politics and statewide races just being so, so difficult for anyone who's right of center. And they were like, you know, what really is the point? We're going to vote for him, but man, it's tough out there. And I said, well, you can't get into despairing mode. And also, there are some really important referendums on the ballot along with you in November, one on this ruinous wealth tax that they're trying to shove down people's throats that even some of the Democrats recognize would be so bad for the economy. And then voter ID, which is, of course, of great interest, I think, to a national audience as well. There's a real chance to get a win there, I think, in California statewide on an issue. I'd love for you to speak to those as well, because you're on the ballot with those key questions.
0: You're exactly right, Guy, and those things should help us get a bigger turnout. The key to this election actually is a combination of a really big Republican turnout and a campaign, which is the one I'm running, that is positive and pragmatic and not ideological and divisive, that appeals to independents and Democrats who've had enough of what's been going on. But the Republican turnout is very important. And the number that I always cite is that our estimate is that the total number of votes that I would need to win in November is 6 million. That's our estimate based on what we've seen in the last two midterms and in the turnout in the primary. President Trump in California in 2024 got 6.1 million votes without even campaigning here. Now, of course, that turned into 38% of the vote because
1: right.
0: it's much higher overall turnout. But the point remains that actually there are enough Republican votes to win in California if every Republican actually votes. And so the power to do this change and make it happen is in our hands. And that's one of the reasons that I'm running such a high energy campaign, running up and down the state. I'm the first candidate anyone can recall who's been to every single county in California. And I'm going to continue to do that, even in the face of indicators like you mentioned in terms of polls and both national and state polls that look like, it's just going to be the same old story in California. I don't think it is, because people really are fed up, and we're going to be going around and making clear to people we can't give up. We really can't. We have to try and make the change happen this year.
1: And I think that's a message, actually, that needs to be internalized by right-leaning voters all across the country ahead of November. So hold that thought, Steve. When we come back, I do want to play some sound for you. Your current governor said something that's kind of intriguing and unusual, talking about 2028 and possibly beyond. I want to get your reaction right after this.
2: Always fresh, always fair. The Guy Benson Show.

0: We're back on the Guy Benson Show with Steve Hilton, the Republican nominee for governor in California. And as I mentioned right before we broke, there's a clip that's making the rounds that's interesting to people, not just in California, but around the country. Your current governor, Gavin Newsom, who's on his way out. Your opponent is Javier Becerra, who's this sort of unqualified guy who's failed upwards and was a totally disastrous health secretary under the Biden administration. Even they hated him there. Regardless, Gavin Newsom is a major player in California on the national stage. He, of course, has seen himself as a future president for a very long time. And it seems like his focus of governance for a while has been positioning himself to run nationally. He just gave an interview to CNN and Jake Tapper. They were fly fishing together. And this exchange occurred, which is kind of interesting, cut 27.
1: You're not even the only Californian.
2: No, right. Yeah.
1: You got Ro Khanna,
2: yeah.
1: Kamala.
2: Yeah, I don't know if she runs, but we'll see.
1: I know she's called around.
2: Yeah, but I wouldn't run if she ran.
1: If she runs, you will not?
2: Of course not. Why would I? I wouldn't do that to her. I wouldn't do it to me. Why would I wouldn't do that to you? I wouldn't waste everyone's time. Who needs that?
1: What do you mean? That doesn't even make sense to me.
2: I wouldn't. But first of all, electorally, it's a gift from God for everybody else. They'd enjoy the hell out of it. Mutual assured destruction. It services no greater good.
0: All right, so apparently if Kamala Harris runs again, Gavin Newsom's saying, well, of course I would never run for president in that circumstance. But what's going on there, Steve?
3: Well, it's so ridiculous, isn't it? This sort of psychodrama between these two California career politicians who are so useless in their different ways. I actually don't know. I don't know whether he's saying this because he knows that she's not going to run, and therefore feels confident that he can do it. Or actually, he really doesn't want to run, and it's his and he's sort of pre, you know, laying pre. It's a sort of pre-buttle, as it were, laying the pathway for him to confound everyone's expectations and choose not to run.
0: Oh, he wants to run.
3: He wants to, but he doesn't want to be humiliated, and the numbers are not looking good for him. I agree with you. I mean, it's all he's been thinking about, and for the past 8 years as governor, that's one of the reasons that it's such a disaster here in California, because he's been completely absent, and instead of stopping the insanity coming out of the state legislature, has just been waving it all through, which is one of the reasons we have this massive bloat and cost in California. So yes, I agree with you that that's been his focus. But as he's looking now into the reality of it, there's newer, brighter, shiny objects in the Democratic field, and so he may be looking a little bit nervous about that. I think the true point, though, someone made it, so it's not an original point from me, but I think that the truest thing about this is the fact that he's even saying this is itself disqualifying. If you're just looking at this as some kind of political calculation rather than on the basis that you've got a strong conviction.
0: Right, like you're the guy for the job for a reason.
3: You're the guy for the job, and you've got the ideas and the character and the vision to lead the greatest nation on earth. And if that just goes out the window because a two-time failed candidate chooses to run, I think that's obviously disqualifying.
0: Well, Gavin Newsom is the current governor of California. We'll see what's next for him. A man who wants to replace him is Steve Hilton, the Republican in the race, our guest here on the Guy Benson Show. A debate coming up against his opponent, Javier Becerra, at the end of the month. Steve, we will check in back with you as this campaign unfolds. Thank you for your time today.
3: Of course. Thank you, Guy. Great to be with you.
0: More of the Guy

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1: Fox News, I'm Tom Rigotti. The Kennedy Center in the nation's capital is closed, at least for now, following a federal judge's decision. Fox's Jessica Rosenthal reports.
2: Cooper ruled against a Kennedy Center board resolution that aimed to put President Trump's name on the building's facade by saying that only Congress could make such a decision. After that ruling, President Trump announced that the Kennedy Center board had voted to close the center for safety reasons pending reconstruction.
1: In a Truth Social post, President Trump says if the courts block his name from being added to the building, the reconstruction and renovation of the Kennedy Center will not take place. Lawmakers in Washington are split on how to address concerns over AI.
3: There's a call for Congress to remain in session and address AI. Democrats say not acting could be fatal, but GOP leaders are reluctant to tangle with AI right now.
1: It's Fox's Chad Pergram. 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

0: sharp commentary. Top-tier guests, no fluff. Guy Benson.
1: In our first hour today, Paul Morrow joined us, former NYPD inspector. He's an attorney. He's a Fox News contributor. We had a lot to talk about, fortunately and really unfortunately, including for the people of New York City. Here's part of the conversation with Paul. We spent a lot of, really all of Friday's show and much of last week building up to the 25th anniversary and then commemorating that solemn anniversary of 9/11, the atrocity committed by terrorists that day. And before we move on completely from that subject, and unfortunately, much of what we saw on that day and beyond has been pretty repulsive from certain people, the usual suspects, I just wonder what your day was like in 2001 that morning.
2: So I got down there about an hour or so, after the second tower came down. I was working in Manhattan at the time, so of course, the-

0: They scrambled us all right down. I was there for when seven, people forget, a third building came down. I was there for when seven World Trade came down. And fortunately, or however you look at it, you know, we knew from the example of the towers that that building could come down. So when the ground started to rumble and we felt the shaking, I knew what it meant. And so I just yelled, run. We all ran for it. And we were set up on a perimeter. And so, you know, there was no further loss of life relative to Seven World Trade. And then I ended up, somebody gave me up that I could type. And so we were there about 16 hours, I think, the first day. And then next day they put us on 12-hour tours. And my job was to type vouchers, as they call them, which is an intake form for property from stuff coming off the pile. And, you know, I don't want to be all kinds of graphic, but you can imagine some of the stuff that was coming off the pile. The story I always tell is the biggest conundrum was the cell phones, because cell phones by then had become fairly ubiquitous and they were much tougher than they are now. They were these little bricks, Nokia mostly, and they survived. And so you had this dilemma because we were intaking these cell phones and vouchering them and putting them all in a trunk. And every now and then they would go off because loved ones were looking for their loved ones, hoping they survived. And so we would have this debate, myself, the doctor that was there, the lieutenant that was running the morgue tent, which was right beside the pile, do we answer it? And you'd pick up the phone and you'd see mom, you know, a dad, you know, calling, you know, Uncle Jimmy. Mm. And you're like, do I answer it and say, this is Officer Morrow and I'm at ground zero and I got bad news for you. You know, ultimately we decided the safest and best thing to do was not to answer the phones. So, you know, there's a lot of other things. It's Fox Nation has done a special on it about something I wrote 25 years ago that Fox knew about to their credit and decided to work into a show. I'm very proud of it. They did a great job. And it gives something of a feeling of what it was like to be in the middle of all that.
1: Thank you for that reflection. And it's like, again, it's those little excruciating details that I think remind people of what it was like. And for a lot of the younger audience, help paint a very gruesome but real picture of what it was like. And Paul, related to this, there was a big controversy in New York City about whether Mayor Mamdani should have shown up for the ceremonies. There were some very vocal family members who lost loved ones saying, we don't want you here. Please don't come. Respect our wishes. We just want, you know, peace on that day. And I'm very, very sympathetic to them for multiple reasons and what they would want. At the same time, like it or not, and I don't, but the reality is he was elected mayor of the city. So, I mean, I think it made sense for him to be there. There's a photograph of former President Bush sort of staring him down that went all over the place. And I it resonated with me. I was like, yeah, I would love to know the internal monologue. And it's probably not too dissimilar to some of the things I'm thinking. That full interview with Paul Morrow and all of today's show available online for free as part of our podcast at GuyBensonShow.com or FoxNewsPodcast.com or wherever you get your favorite podcasts. When we come back, the home stretch, what a night it was here in Kansas City. We were at Monday Night Football. My ears are still ringing, literally, from the game. We'll talk about it coming up.
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2: Home Stretch on this Tuesday on The Guy Benson Show from the studios of KCMO here in Kansas City. We're so glad to have you here. Almost to the end of the program, but we do have some business to attend to before we get to that moment. I will remind you, GuyBensonShow.com is our online home, the podcast, free every single day. Well, we teased it during this segment yesterday that Cookie and I were going to be in attendance at Arrowhead Stadium for Monday Night Football. Last night, the Denver Broncos coming in and playing the hometown Chiefs, and we were there with our friend Pete Mundo, who is host of Mundo in the Morning here on KCMO. We've got a great event coming up tomorrow, completely sold out. Can't wait for that. Pete, first of all, welcome back to the show, and thank you so much for taking us to the game last night. The seats were great. We'll talk about the environment, but we just had a total blast.
3: Well, I'm glad you guys did. It is an amazing experience. Listen, Guy, you're a sports fan. You know this. You appreciate that environment, which we'll talk about here. But when I got out here 8.5 years ago, people talked about, oh, Chiefs games this, Arrowhead that. Okay, oh, fine. Yeah, let's see it. Let's see what you actually got. And for 8.5 years, you know, I've been blessed to go to a lot of games here. And every time I just get a little bit of that, you know, hair standing up on my neck. And it's just an incredible, incredible environment.
2: Yeah. So heading into the stadium, and there's a tailgate scene, right? It's a night game, even though it's a weekday. It was packed, and we arrived pretty early, and I actually did a live hit on KCMO with the local host from the parking lot, and there were perhaps some beers that were getting cracked. Now, producer Christine had said on the air that she was not going to drink because she was on the clock and she was a professional.
1: Yeah, I nailed it.
2: Four drinks later.
1: Oh, you keep saying four.
2: There were two to three beers and then a giant vodka-related product.
1: Like one of those seltzers that
3: was
1: delicious.
3: Which is like a 24-ouncer, which is two drinks
1: Thank
3: right
1: you.
3: There.
1: Thanks, Pete.
2: Yeah,
1: yep. Thanks.
2: I'd say four to five.
1: No.
2: Many are saying six.
1: It was a lot. To me, that was a light night.
2: On a Monday? Yeah, probably on a Monday. So on that live
1: I was proud of
2: local
1: myself.
2: Hit on KCMO, I was put on the spot and asked for my prediction to pick who was going to win the game. And partially I was pandering to the hometown crowd, but I also just had this feeling about not just the home field advantage at Arrowhead, but there was all this talk about, are the Chiefs on their way down?

0: Are their best days behind them? Are they sort of washed up at this point, this group of Chiefs? And, of course, you've got the Broncos, who are really good and one of the hot rising teams in the league. And I think they would have gone even further in the playoffs if not for a significant injury to Bo Nix in the postseason, their quarterback. So I was like, all right, I think there's a chip on the shoulder here for the Chiefs organization, for the fan base, for the players, where people are sort of writing them off and putting them in the rearview mirror. And I think however the season goes, I think they're going to come out strong in week one and win. And not only did they do that, and not only did they cover, they won by three touchdowns. The game was competitive there for like a little while, maybe a quarter and a half, but Denver could do almost nothing on offense. And the Chiefs, yes, dominated, but here's the thing. If I were a Chiefs fan, what would worry me is that Patrick Mahomes, while he moved pretty well and had some good throws, he did not look sharp, really, throwing the football, and they weren't very good with a consistent passing attack at all. If I'm a Chiefs hater, what worries me is that's true, and they still beat the Broncos by three scores.
1: Yeah.
0: And the place was electric. I mean, the opening drive for Denver, they went not just three and out, it was a pick, right? So it was like sack, nothing, interception. So it was deafening. And then immediately the Chiefs come down and score. It's like, all right, this might be a very long night for Denver and a great night for Kansas City. Then things kind of evened out for a while, and there was a lot of nothing sort of in the second quarter. And then the Chiefs just took off in the second half and had a couple big explosive plays. But let me just say this, and if you're a sports fan, you're going to love this. If you don't like sports, don't worry. We're going to talk about celebrities here in a second as well. It was so loud in there. I've been to a lot of venues in my life, college, pro, various sports, for a sustained, intense loudness. And, I mean, people stood. It's like a college student section, but the entire stadium for the whole game, people stood for every play, right? You sat down maybe during TV timeouts in between quarters. That was it. And there were times where you almost felt the noise like distorting in your own eardrums. Like, that is absolutely crazy. I posted a little video on my personal Instagram at Guy P. Benson on my story. I happened to capture a Chiefs touchdown, and it just does not even come close to doing justice to how loud it was in there. And I actually thought to myself, Pete, if I lived out here, if I had season tickets, if I were in that stadium a lot, I probably would bring like earplugs at some point just for my own hearing's sake. It was that loud. And I also was wondering, you know who probably could have used earplugs was Bo Nix, because he looked rattled and lost. I think the environment sort of swallowed him up last night.
1: I totally agree. You sound like my dad. My dad came to a game, and he's like, I need earplugs here. He brought his earplugs. He's like, if you're going to keep going to these games, you better get some earplugs. Said, you know, you're probably right, Dad. So I may look into that. But there's really nothing else like it in outdoor sports environments. We talked last night, some college basketball arenas are very loud. But for an outdoor, sustained three-hour period of time, there's just nothing like it. And what was exciting to your point last night, Guy, you know,
0: and by the way, I can hear our audience at Seattle Red shouting halfway across the country saying, actually, we've got a stadium that can compete, and I will shout them out because I've heard that place is similarly bonkers.
1: 12th man, yeah.
0: You were going to say something, though, because this Arrowhead is being put to rest in a few years, and they're moving across the state lines into Kansas. I know it's controversial and all that. They had better get the acoustics right, because a lot of it is the design. It's not just the people, it's the design too. So that's something to keep in mind. It is such an advantage. They'd be crazy to surrender it in any way.
1: I know. And they're going to a dome, which, listen, you lose the outdoor environment, which is a big part of Arrowhead as well. It's built into the ground. It's very steep and narrow. So there's all that goes into it.
0: More blizzard games.
1: Exactly. No more 30-degree below games against the Miami Dolphins from the playoffs a couple of years ago. But it was weird. It was a version of the Chiefs I've never seen in my 8-plus years here, because it was about defense and running game. It wasn't about Mahomes slinging it around, Tyreek Hill running all over the place.
0: There's one big Kelce play, but that was like yards after catch.
1: Exactly. So it was a different team, and you can feel the environment ramp up when the defense, which of course is when the crowd gets loud, is responsible for winning the game. And that's what you saw last.

0: last night. You could not have had a better first single game Arrowhead experience than what Guy and Christine got last night.
1: Well, I mean, there was, you know, a handful of flags that came down on delays of game. That was clearly crowd-induced. There was a turnover. Mahomes had an awful interception.
0: Yep.
1: And Denver had it first and goal at the 5 and ended up settling for a field goal that and went backwards like 20 yards. It was the defense that brought it, and that's a very good Denver team, at least they're supposed to be. So it was a lot of fun. So here's the other thing. Tom Cruise was there.
0: Yeah.
1: Which is kind of an interesting random fact. For some reason, Tom Cruise was there. And I have some issues with him. I think he's sort of a weird character in a few ways. And I know people are critical of the Scientology thing, and I get that for sure. But he is a bona fide movie star who does movie star things and promotes aggressively. And you got to hand it to him on that front. And they put him up on the big board at one point. The place went crazy.
0: Yeah.
1: He was sitting next to Mama Kelsey. Place went absolutely nuts for him. And then for much of the game, he was sitting there chatting with Taylor Swift, of course, the wife of one of the most beloved players on the team. And there was some discussion, was she going to be there? I guess the Emmys were up against the game. She ended up doing a pre-taped bit with the Law & Order SVU crew for the Emmys, which is actually pretty clever and funny. I think it was a good thing. I saw it on social media later. But she was there for her husband. Mm-hmm. He had a huge play in the second half. And from where we sat, we could look up and to the right, and that was where she was. That's where Tom Cruise was. And after that big play, you could see her like jumping around and stuff. And it was funny how many of these football fans, after cheering about the thing that was in front of them, swiveled around to look.
0: Yeah.
1: And like you'd think they would sort of be used to it by now, because she's been coming to these games now for, what, a number of years?
0: Yeah, 3 years.
1: But there's still this fascination with her being there as one of this, you know, biggest pop stars, I guess, in the world. And Christine, your effort to infiltrate that suite was thwarted by very heavy security.
2: Like a SWAT team, you mean?
1: Yeah, no, you were talking about, like, could I distract them? Like, you could do, like, a little song and dance with, like, a cane and a top hat and then try to sneak in past them. And I thought
2: he thinks I'm like a court jester. Like, he really, in his mind, thinks that.
0: Well, remember, there were two big security guys. There was a black curtain, and if you peek behind the black curtain, there were two or three more guys there.
1: You weren't breaking
0: through that.
2: No, and then another thing was when everybody was turning around to see her jumping up and down, I'm too short. Yeah. I couldn't see anything. So guys looking at me going, don't you see her? I'm like, no, I can't see anything. I'm 5'3". I can't see anything.
1: That's why you did go to sort of the opening area where if you just peek around a corner, that's where the entrance was to her suite. And you were talking about getting past the security guards and the officers.
2: You're like,
1: da-da-da-da-da-da-da-da-da-da-da. Hey, look over there. And then you were going to run in. I said, as I said on the show, I'm not going to bail you out. And if there's lethal force used, I mean, you know, it might be a clean shoot. So you ended up.
2: But you were very excited. You said you would announce that part on it.
1: I would finally get to break that news on my own show, which is, you know, which is good. So we had a fun time.
2: Very fun.
1: And we did, full confession, full disclosure, we did leave in the fourth quarter because it was a 3-touchdown game. And Pete, you had to be up at 4 o'clock in the morning for the morning show. So we did leave. But at one point, we were heading out to get one of Christine's, I think we said, was it 7 or 8 drinks and our sandwiches. And there was a guy in the row in front of us. And by the way, I got a couple hellos from Fox fans at the stadium last night. So shout out to them. Awesome to see you guys. Thank you. But guy right in front of us, we're walking out. Christine, you're wearing your Jets hat.
2: Yes.
1: I'm wearing a very subtle Northwestern hat. And this guy looks at us one by one. He says, the Jets and Northwestern? What's going on here? Like, it made no sense. And I'm like, no, that is, your bafflement is correct. It wasn't so much a ridicule or a heckle. It was just confusion.
0: Yes, it was confusion.
2: I got some security guards just very confused as to why I would walk around in a Jets hat. And I kept saying to them, just give me this, okay? Yeah. We had one win. Please just give me this. And then also, Pete, very quickly, you guys do some hand thing and
1: the tomahawk chop.
2: Yes.
0: The chop.
2: And so I was saying, what did the Jets do? And you said you weren't sure. And I said, maybe I'll start a prayer sign. Maybe we'll all do this.
1: Yeah, no, they do the tomahawk chop, but it's of their own wrists.
0: Yes.
1: That's what the Jets fans do.
2: Stop it.
1: They also have their JETS chant. That's what they're famous
0: yes,
1: for.
0: Yes, that's their thing.
1: But, I mean, look, the clock is hitting 6 o'clock Eastern, 5 o'clock here. This was a lot of fun. Last night was awesome. Pete, your hospitality was over the top.
2: Amazing.
1: We're very grateful.
2: Thank you.
1: And so stoked for tomorrow night, this big event at KCMO. At a brewery, of course, Christine will be there. It's a brewery.
0: Yes.
1: And it's been sold out for a long time. In fact, overflow crowd. So we'll see you there.
0: It's going to be a great time. So grateful you guys were able to come again. Last year, of course, we had Yankees Royals in town, Monday Night Football. I don't know. I don't think we can top it, but it's
1: work
0: always great
1: that.
0: To have you in KC. Yeah,
1: yeah.
0: Good.
1: And we'll see you tomorrow, Pete.
0: Sounds
1: Thanks
0: great.
1: So much. And we'll see all of you tomorrow back here, same time, same place, on The Guy Benson Show.
2: Like one of those seltzers. That
0: Which
2: was
0: is
2: delicious.
0: Like a 24. 24-

0: I'm so grateful you guys were able to come again. Last year, of course, we had Yankees Royals in town, Monday Night Football. I don't know. I don't think we can top it, but it's
1: work
0: always great
1: that.
0: To have you in case.
1: Work on that.
0: Yeah,
1: yeah.
0: Good.
1: And we'll see you tomorrow, Pete.
0: Sounds
1: Thanks
0: great.
1: So much. And we'll see all of you tomorrow back here, same time, same place, on The Guy Benson Show.
2: Like one of those seltzers. That
0: Which
2: was
0: is
2: delicious.
0: Like a 24. 24-

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2: Sorry, we're closed. I'm Tom Rigotti, Fox News. The board of the Kennedy Center has decided to close for safety reasons, following a judge's ruling against the board's effort to put President Trump's name on the building. Fox's Jessica Rosenthal explains.
3: President Trump is chair of the Kennedy Center board and said in a Truth Social post it's in disrepair and falling apart, that he can fix it by raising money and through his ability to build. Also today, federal judge Christopher Cooper ruled against a Kennedy Center board resolution that aimed to put President Trump's name on the building's facade by saying that only Congress could make such a decision. After that ruling, President Trump announced that the Kennedy Center board had voted to close the center for safety reasons pending reconstruction. But President Trump wrote in a post that courts must rule favorably on a board decision to put his name on the building, or the renovation will not take place, adding that he's already raised $17 million to go toward making repairs. Jessica Rosenthal, Fox News.
2: Pop superstar Ed Sheeran will have to go without an opening act for now. All scheduled opening acts have quit Sheeran's tour after the rapper Macklemore was removed for anti-Israeli comments on stage during a recent show. Treasury Secretary Scott Bessent hit with a range of questions about the economy on Capitol Hill today.
4: Treasury Secretary, defending the policies, the economic policies of this administration, a lot of discussion about gas prices and inflation, but the rise of the 10-year yield to 5%, that became a focus here. Now, that will push up borrowing costs for anyone trying to buy a home, autos, also could increase the percent we pay on credit cards.
5: I think it's largely due to the oil price rise, and oil prices are going to come down.
6: Are you going to intervene again?
5: That we are in a regular cadence on the market.
4: A large amount of protesters did enter the room at the Capitol Hill. It has been disrupted at least five times.
2: That's Fox Business Network's Edward Moore.

0: Center has decided to close for safety reasons following a judge's ruling against the board's effort to put President Trump's name on the building. Fox's Jessica Rosenthal explains.
1: President Trump is chair of the Kennedy Center board and said in a Truth Social post it's in disrepair and falling apart, that he can fix it by raising money and through his ability to build. Also today, federal judge Christopher Cooper ruled against a Kennedy Center board resolution that aimed to put President Trump's name on the building's facade by saying that only Congress could make such a decision. After that ruling, President Trump announced that the Kennedy Center board had voted to close the center for safety reasons pending reconstruction. But President Trump wrote in a post that courts must rule favorably on a board decision to put his name on the building, or the renovation will not take place, adding that he's already raised $17 million to go toward making repairs. Jessica Rosenthal, Fox News.
0: Pop superstar Ed Sheeran will have to go without an opening act for now. All scheduled opening acts have quit Sheeran's tour after the rapper Macklemore was removed for anti-Israeli comments on stage during a recent show. Treasury Secretary Scott Bessent hit with a range of questions about the economy on Capitol Hill today.
2: Treasury Secretary, defending the policies, the economic policies of this administration, a lot of discussion about gas prices and inflation, but the rise of the 10-year yield to 5%, that became a focus here. Now, that will push up borrowing costs for anyone trying to buy a home, autos, also could increase the percent we pay on credit cards.
3: I think it's largely due to the oil price rise, and oil prices are going to come down.
4: Are you going to intervene again?
3: That we are in a regular cadence on the market.
2: A large amount of protesters did enter the room at the Capitol Hill. It has been disrupted at least five times.
0: That's Fox Business Network's Edward Lawrence, America's listening.

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1: The Attorney General is downplaying doomsday concerns about artificial intelligence. Fox's Jared Halpern reports.
2: Attorney General Todd Blanche says it's not the Justice Department's role to regulate AI.
3: AI is extraordinarily beneficial to our society. There's a lot of great work that AI does, and it's also something that conveniently has become a flashpoint this week, and the president spoke about that, and I very much agree with him.
2: President Trump has described new warnings about AI as a hoax and a sick conspiracy to benefit China. He says the only safeguard needed for AI is a strong and smart president. But leading AI figures warn federal intervention is needed and development of the technology should slow down.
1: Congressman Thomas Massey today introduced articles of impeachment against the Secretary of War over the conflict in Iran. The Kentucky Republican claims Pete Hegseth is illegally waging the Iran war. Republicans have enough votes to strike down the proposal, but that could be complicated by members who are seeking re-election in swing districts. The Department of Homeland Security responds to Democrats announcing a whistleblower account of federal agents acting to affirm claims of voter fraud.
4: A DHS spokesperson accused Democrats of working with the media in conjuring controversy. Senate Minority Leader Chuck Schumer said a whistleblower alleges an unlawful voter initiative exists to prove President Trump's claim of widespread voter fraud. Schumer said Monday,
5: apparently agents are being commanded to violate state laws and lie to access private voter information and create law enforcement records.
4: The DHS spokesperson says the agency has shown non-citizens, quote, can and do vote in U.S. elections. And the DOJ is, according to the statement, laser focused on prosecuting and removing them. Grinnell Scott, Fox News.
1: I'm Tom Rigotti. 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
6: What it is, welcome to Planet Tyrus, where we bag up the BS and we spread nothing but the truth. 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

0: things, a lot of things about what it is to be a quote alpha male, and dismissing things like toxic masculinity and all the woke stuff that was kind of dumped on our heads. Like, we need to get back to just being people again, you know, the bro code, wingmans, buddies, friendships. Let's just keep it real.
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Wake up, America. Wake up. Annihilation by artificial intelligence. Haven't you gotten the message? It's coming from Kamala Harris. Or, wake up, America. You are right now living through the biggest psyop in 6 years. It is Will Cain Country.

0: Kane Country, streaming live at the Will Kane Country YouTube channel, the Will Kane Facebook page, here at your leisure, on your demand, at Spotify or on Apple. Hanging out in the country today, we got the host of the Wade Stotts Show with Wade. It is Wade Stotts and the author of a brand new book. It's entitled, Turns Out They Were Right All Along, Life Lessons Learned. And the host of Fox News at Night, it is Trace Gallagher, his maiden voyage on Will Kane Country. What's up, Trace?
1: I will. Thank you for having me on. I very much appreciate this. This is a very cool setup, by the way, and I love the music coming in. I mean, come on, that's worth it, right? You can't beat that.
0: Yeah. Yeah, set the vibe. Hang out. Sit down. Relax. Wade, helmet guy's back. Football season. You know, tell your kid, helmet guy.
2: My kids are going to be thrilled that I got to go on the Helmet Guy show today. Yes, absolutely.
0: I know. It was like 6 months I was sitting here with
3: Notre Dame helmet.
0: Dan, do you want to know? I know. I knew it was happening. I knew you'd say it right away. I said to Ed right before I got on, I was like, what should I put besides the Longhorns? And I go, I'll just grab the good teams. And I grabbed Miami and Georgia and Indiana, along with Texas, of course.
1: No Alabama?
0: And there's Notre Dame sitting.
1: Roll Tide.
0: I don't have a Bama helmet.
1: Oh, I got to get you one.
0: I don't have one.
1: I got two daughters graduated from Alabama. Roll Tide. I can't believe you don't have one. But listen, I mean, I'm going to get you one. So next time I come on the show, you can put that Alabama one right next to the microphone.
0: That's usually how it works. I'll say, I have Auburn. Does that count for you?
1: Did you just say Auburn? Hey, I got to go, but thank you.
3: He was about to say War Eagle.
0: Let me show you how it works, Trace. This, I believe, this is Senator Jim Banks, said the same thing you said. You don't have an Indiana helmet. I'm going to get you one. This is Michael Quinn Sullivan of the Texas Scorecard, said the same thing, A&M. And so people see what I don't have, and they're like, I got to get you that helmet. So no one has walked in yet and said, where's your Bama helmet? So that's that's what you're going to have to do, Trace.
1: You need to up the quality of the guests that you have on this show, Will Kane. Just saying. Holy cow. Nobody has walked in and said Roll Tide. I don't know.
0: All right. So, you know, Trace does a very successful show every night on Fox. You know something I said this morning, Trace? I said I'm looking forward to seeing the ratings from yesterday. I'll tell you why I said that. Because our lead story, everyone's lead story, and it's hard to know anymore with social media because you're so algorithmically driven, you don't know if you're actually in the same algorithm as somebody else, is dominated by the existential threat of AI. Mm-hmm. And so I actually am genuinely fascinated by this story. But I'm not convinced that the audience is. Like, I'm not convinced that everyone watching right now in the chat, jump in. Now I'm going to tell you something. I think we should be. And we'll get into what I think is a fascinating conversation. But I have a little bit of questions in my head. And it's not just a ratings thing, Trace. It's not just like a television production thing. Mm-hmm. I just don't know how much the public cares about what everybody is saying right now about artificial intelligence.
1: I think you're probably right. And, you know, we did the same thing last night. We led with the AI thing just because it's become such a hot talker. And because I think people are, it's not that they're really not interested. I think they are interested. I think they don't quite get it. And I don't get it because it hasn't been fully explained to me. I mean, they come out and you say, okay, you have some you have some former researcher who comes out and says, you know, this could be the death of all of us. Okay, great. Why? How? What's going on here, and what are they going to do? Are they going to push the buttons, the nuclear buttons? Is AI going to take over? I know they're looking for vulnerabilities in the system. I get all that stuff, but how? What are they going to push? Are they going to build and create these robots that are going to come at us like drones? What is it that they are going to do that's going to end humankind as we know it? It hasn't been fully explained to me. I mean, you had Barack Obama coming out and saying, hey, we need to slow this thing down. Why? What do you know that we don't know? You don't know anything about technology. Why are you telling us we need to slow this down? You're just saying slow it down because all the other Democrats, like Bernie Sanders, is saying slow it down. Bernie Sanders wants to slow down the banks. I mean, he wants to slow everything that has anything to do with capitalism, anything to do with making money. He wants to slow it down. That's Bernie Sanders. You can't listen to Bernie Sanders. So I want to know why Barack Obama is coming out saying slow it down. He doesn't have any expertise. He certainly didn't give us any context. He certainly didn't give us a reason why he wanted to slow this down. So I think that's where people are a little bit confused. Because they don't get why. Okay, I know, yeah, end of the world. A sky is falling, right? Chicken Little. Chicken Little all the way up and down the world. Chicken Little. But nobody has said why the sky is falling and when the sky is going to fall and what signs we can look for that the sky is actually going to fall.
0: So, to the point of Barack Obama, Wade, you have now a huge list of Democrats and some Republicans who have come out calling for a pause, a slowdown, a flattening of the curve when it comes to artificial intelligence. Here's a list of at least 22 who have responded to the Jacob Saxon whistleblower tweet about Anthropic ending humanity within the decade. Governor J.B. Pritzker, Governor Kathy Hochul, Senator Mark Kelly, Lisa Rochester, Chris Murphy, Bernie Sanders, Pat Murray, Ted Cruz is listed here as someone who is called for legislation to regulate AI. Chris Van Hollen, Bill Foster, you go on and on. I would say 80% of whom are Democrats. It includes as well candidates like Abdul El Sayed. And then if you didn't already have your antennas up, if you weren't already thinking you might be experiencing in live time a psychological operation, a psyop, I give you now Kamala Harris.
4: AI is kind of a fancy thing. It's, first of all, it's two letters. It means artificial intelligence. But

0: to the point of Barack Obama, Wade, you have now a huge list of Democrats and some Republicans who have come out calling for a pause, a slowdown, a flattening of the curve when it comes to artificial intelligence. Here's a list of at least 22 who have responded to the Jacob Saxon whistleblower tweet about Anthropic ending humanity within the decade. Governor J.B. Pritzker, Governor Kathy Hochul, Senator Mark Kelly, Lisa Rochester, Chris Murphy, Bernie Sanders, Pat Murray, Ted Cruz is listed here as someone who is called for legislation to regulate AI. Chris Van Hollen, Bill Foster, you go on and on. I would say 80% of whom are Democrats. It includes as well candidates like Abdul El Sayed. And then, if you didn't already have your antennas up, if you weren't already thinking you might be experiencing in live time a psychological operation, a psyop, I give you now Kamala Harris.
1: AI is kind of a fancy thing. It's, first of all, it's two letters. It means artificial intelligence. But ultimately what it is it's about machine learning. And so the machine is taught.
0: Thank you.
1: And part of the issue here is what information is going into the machine that will then determine, and we can predict then, if we think about what information is going in, what then will be produced in terms of decisions and opinions that may be made through that process.
2: Oh, thank you so much.
0: Okay, I'm going to go back to my square on the rug now. Is it time for blocks?
2: Is it nap time yet?
3: It's two letters. It stands for artificial intelligence. You see what I'm saying? Well, nobody knows what they're talking about. She doesn't know what she's talking about ever, but nobody knows what they're talking about. Two letters. It stands for artificial intelligence. It's what we put into the machine, and the machine learns that.
0: Yes.
3: I mean, and Gavin Newsom just said, if she runs for president, I'm not going to run for president because that, how can you beat that? I mean, how does anybody beat that? Holy cow. Now,
4: and I'll appeal to the audio engineer experts here, but I do believe that her video against AI was used AI voice enhancement from Adobe. I can spot that from a mile away. Yeah. So, yeah, I don't think that her team is necessarily living consistent with that warning.
3: Mm, yeah, exactly. That's exactly right.
0: But wait, do you feel like this is a psyop or are you concerned about AI being an existential threat to humanity?
4: Well, I think that I would I tend to not believe the people that you've listed. I also it's interesting. The more interesting shift to me has been the leaders of these companies coming out and the same people who were saying, I think, months ago that they're going to build God and that no one's ever going to work again and that it's going to create utopia are now saying that it's going to be a hellscape and somebody come, please save us from the thing that we're building. I think that if these companies are coming out saying this and the leaders of these people who are developing it, then they can slow it down themselves. If surely they can do this without some kind of legislative thing. I tend to not, you know, want to side with Kamala Harris and Abdul El Sayed in any kind of issue. if there's anything that looks like a commonality, then I assume that I'm wrong in my perception.
0: Jesse Waters said it so good yesterday. He goes, let me get this straight. The smartest people in the country are begging to be regulated by the dumbest people in the country. Like, you know, this is an existential threat to humanity.
3: Right.
0: Oh, we better get Chuck Schumer. No one has ever said that. Like, you know, we got a big problem. It could kill us all.
2: Yeah.
0: Where's Chuck? Yeah. You know, like, there's never has that. I said this yesterday, at least on the TV show, that I thought was really interesting. Michael Burry, played by Christian Bale in the movie Big Short about the 2009 financial crisis, he came out yesterday, and Michael Burry's like, here's the deal. These things are bleeding money. Anthropic, OpenAI, they're bleeding money. They are burning cash, you know, like a garbage heap. And they want to go public. They want to have an IPO, in which case everybody's going to see their numbers. They're going to see it. And so what are they doing? They're building up hype because there's

0: nothing that's a bigger hype than what we're doing is so innovative that it might actually kill us all. And so they're building their momentum for their own IPO. They don't actually want, to the extent that they want regulation, it's only to box out competition. You know, it's to ensure that there's no Facebook in the garage to their MySpace. You see what I'm saying? Like, here it is. We're the three. We're the three or four. Mm-hmm. We're going to dominate with the help of regulatory capture from the government. Let's ensure that there's no Facebook to this MySpace deal. And that's what it feels like. It feels like we are all getting played. And my biggest lesson, Trace, my biggest lesson, Wade, from COVID, I've said this on several occasions, but it was an eye-opening moment in my life. I think I went through the world thinking that, you know, Michael Douglas's character in Wall Street nailed the core essence of humanity, that at the base of all of us is greed. And it's not. I do not believe that human beings at their base level are greedy. I believe that human beings at their base level are fearful. And that's all, in the end, if pressed, all they really want is, you know, to be absolved of their fear. If you can play to their fear, you can get them to wear a mask. You can get them to turn on their neighbor. You can get them to take any kind of medicine that you want. Escape from fear is the base level of humanity. And here we are, man. This is right down the fairway of be afraid.
1: I would argue the actual kind of opposite on that. I think that one of the bases of human instinct and human beings is this necessity for power, this necessity for being able to tell people what to do, being able to kind of set the rules. I mean, you go through and you look at anything, right? You go through airports, you talk about any subject on the planet. When is the last time that you saw something where they were actually taking rules off the board? That you don't have to do this, we'll just take stuff off the board, and now you don't. Adam Carolla was on a podcast the other day, and he was saying something that I have said for years, is that every time I go to the beach, there's a new rule on the sign. There's a list, and there's a new rule on the sign. Trump's right. You can't stop this thing. You got to keep it going and try to make it safer as you keep it going.
0: Let's take a quick break, but continue this with Trace Gallagher and Wade Stotts here on Will Kane Country.
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0: Welcome back to Will Cain Country. We're hanging out with the host of Fox News at Night and the author of a brand new book. Turns out they were right all along. Life lessons learned eventually. It's Trace Gallagher and the host of The Wade Show with Wade Stotts. I had this conversation, Wade. I think I can share this conversation. I'm debating if I need to withhold certain details.
1: Change the name.
0: A high-level government official. and we were talking about rules and safety and these kinds of things. Damn it, how can I just say this? Elon doesn't give a This is what I learned, okay? All right? Elon will not wait for permission from the government, okay? There's robo-taxis everywhere, and they probably violate every conceivable regulation and rule, okay? That's the same thing I know, all right? And in the end, it may make him vulnerable to lawsuits, right? Okay, whatever it may be. He's going to innovate, put it on the road, he's going to keep going. There was a time, basically, when that is the way everything worked in America. And it was a pretty unsafe place, right? Like, in the Industrial Revolution, the pre-industrial revolution. It's like, I've got an idea, do it. And there was nobody there to stop you. And it may be that your product hurt people or killed people. But along the way, we continue to be this dynamic, innovative country that was constantly moving forward. We still have that in our essence, in our character, but we've put up so many guardrails and safety that it makes Elon the outlier. And Elon didn't used to be the outlier. Do you see what I'm saying? Everybody operated that way. Let's drill for oil. How? I don't know.

0: Oh, just drill, okay? That blew up 12 guys. Well, let's try not to make it happen that way next time. I just wonder, I mean, this AI thing, it's all theoretical to Tracy's point. I have no idea. I have no idea what kind of threat it means to my life. But it's counterintuitive to my American spirit to say, well, then we should stop because we don't know. Like, this is not what we do. We don't stop. We innovate. We go, go, go, go, mm-hmm. go. Mm-hmm. And then we adjust.
1: Yeah, right. the great playwright David Mamet said that people don't always say what they mean, but they always say something designed to get what they want. It just so happens that this is happening as these models are sort of stalling out. They're impressive, every one of these models,
0: yes.
1: but now it's just sort of tweaking at the edges of the quality of a lot of these, especially mm-hmm. the large language models and things like that. So open source models, these ones that are not based in these companies, open source models are competitive with these huge companies. And so, yeah, what do you want to do? You want to make sure that your industry suddenly starts to get regulated so that you can start to be the winners and other people can be the losers, and that the quality difference between yours and the free version, the open source version, is a little bit less apparent. And so this advantage that they already have, this slimming as it goes, they want to hold on to that as long mm-hmm. as possible. The way to do that is to bring the regulators in and to ensure their section of the market. I think that so as you're seeing shifts, and as you're seeing even these political guys coming in commenting on something that, as Kamala Harris plainly showed, they know very little about. Why do they want this? Why would the Democrats want this? And yeah, I would ask the question of Ted Cruz's team, of Ted Cruz himself. Why do you think that you are agreeing with the people who disagree with you about every single other thing? And just saying yeah. that, well, this happens to be a thing that we agree on. It doesn't answer the question of why they want it, and it's worth asking.
0: Let's take a quick break, but continue this with Trace Gallagher and Wade Stotts here.

0: podcasts. Fox News, I'm John Saucier. Attorney General Todd Blanche addressing questions about artificial intelligence regulation, making it clear the Justice Department will vigorously investigate anyone who uses AI to break criminal law. The agency will not look to regulate the technology itself.
1: If anybody associated with AI violates criminal law, we'll investigate that. We already have. There's plenty of cases involving AI that we've charged individuals. I do not think it's the job of the Department of Justice to regulate. We're prosecutors, not regulators.
0: President Trump pushing back on proposals to regulate AI. Senate Minority Leader Chuck Schumer says Commander-in-Chief's behavior is part of a pattern.
2: It's also always what Trump does. Americans scream out for help. Trump dismisses them out of hand and says, leave it to me, and then does nothing.
0: The Attorney General continued calling AI extraordinarily beneficial to society. 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
1: Fox News, I'm John Saucier. Attorney General Todd Blanche addressing questions about artificial intelligence regulation, making it clear the Justice Department will vigorously investigate anyone who uses AI to break criminal law. The agency will not look to regulate the technology itself.
2: If anybody associated with AI violates criminal law, we'll investigate that. We already have. There's plenty of cases involving AI that we've charged individuals. I do not think it's the job of the Department of Justice to regulate. We're prosecutors, not regulators.
1: President Trump pushing back on proposals to regulate AI. Senate Minority Leader Chuck Schumer says Commander-in-Chief's behavior is part of a pattern.
3: It's also always what Trump does. Americans scream out for help. Trump dismisses them out of hand and says, leave it to me, and then does nothing.
1: The Attorney General continued calling AI extraordinarily beneficial to society. 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

0: Welcome back to Will King Country. We're hanging out with the host of Fox News at Night and the author of a brand new book. Turns out they were right all along. Life lessons learned eventually. It's Trace Gallagher and the host of The Wade Show with Wade Stotts. Gavin Newsom says he's not going to run against Kamala Harris. He said that while purportedly fly fishing. Wade, do you fly fish up there in Idaho?
1: I don't, but I do have friends who do. I did some fly fishing when I was down south, but I haven't done it since I've been up here.
2: Wade, are you in Idaho, Wade? What's going on?
1: I am.
2: Where in Idaho?
1: Northern Idaho. I'm in Moscow, Idaho.
2: Moscow, Idaho. Yeah, I was in Boise. Right. Was my second television market. Nice. Was Boise. And then, you know, I'm saying it properly, so you know I was there. I was
1: absolutely
2: in Boise.
3: Is that how you pronounce it?
2: Yeah, it's Boise, Idaho.
0: No, wait, what are you saying? Boise?
2: Boise.
0: I say Boise.
2: It's Boise.
0: Boise?
2: Yeah, Boise.
0: Boise.
2: That's what the locals call it. But I was in Boise. I love Idaho. Absolutely love it.
1: Oh, that's great.
2: We're up in McCall.
0: Wade's up in those white supremacist compounds.
2: He's way up there, yeah.
0: That's where
2: he's in the Coeur d'Alene country.
3: I see that bunker.
2: He's up way up in, he's in Randy Weaver country up there.
1: It's a beautiful place. So when I grew up in Arkansas. So my first time I heard the capital of Idaho was in a Lynyrd Skynyrd song. And so I have been pronouncing it wrong. I've been pronouncing it Boise for a long time. And then once I got up here, I've been trying to learn how to pronounce it correctly.
2: What time was it in Idaho, in Boise, Idaho, Wade?
1: What time is it in Idaho?
2: What time was it in the Lynyrd Skynyrd song?
1: Oh, it was 8 o'clock.
2: Boise, Idaho.
1: Yeah.
3: Pass the test.
2: Oh, yeah. Yeah. Oh. Okay. Good. Good.
0: Look at you guys.
1: My dad bought that CD for me when I was, I think, in third grade, and I listened to it over and over. Sorry, I'm telling on my dad here.
0: I've done a little fly fishing. I would never say I'm good at it. It's like golfing. It's not easy, actually. And there's a whole, like, do you have the right stroke? Do you have the right cast? You know, so forth. I don't think that this was a lesson in fly fishing with Jake Tapper and Gavin Newsom. This is where this interview took place. I wonder where it was, what river it was on. Do you know, Trace? Where were they doing this?
2: I don't know. I saw the video yesterday for the first time, but I have no idea where it was. But he's been in the South. Right, I can tell you that. Newsom has been in Montgomery, Alabama. He's been in South Carolina. You know, he's kind of doing the Southern thing. He's kind of doing the first primary states. And then he's going to, you know, lay the big bombshell. Oh, if Kamala decides to go, I would never. I would respect her until. Yeah, same guy who, you know, less than a year ago said, oh, but I would, or more than a year, a little over a year ago, said, yeah, it's unfair for biological males to be

0: involved in female sports. And the same guy who said about COVID, and the same guy who said, you go all the way back. Do not believe a single word Gavin Newsom says because he does not have any credibility.
1: It's really interesting, though, why he said he won't run against Kamala Harris. He said because they have basically the same friends and the same voting base. And he said this. He said, if you look at I'm quoting him, excuse me, directly, a Zen diagram. He said a Zen diagram. I'm almost positive. You have it?
2: Yeah.
1: Dan?
2: Yeah,
1: he didn't say a Venn diagram. He said, if you look at a Zen diagram, there's complete overlap. Watch this.
3: 3 or 6 milligram.
4: I remember people thinking, oh, he should have run in 2024.
5: I wasn't ready.
4: You weren't ready?
5: No. God, no.
4: Do you think if you'd taken on Biden?
5: I would never. First of all, I wouldn't do that. And second, if I did, I would have gotten crushed because I didn't have a why. You don't have a big enough why, then you don't belong there. I'm not screwing anything up anymore, man. I mean, I know what matters in life. You know, I got 4 kids. It's the only thing that matters to me. They got to be on board. And if that's, forget it. If they're not on board, that's nonsense.
1: Yeah, that's him talking about running in 2024.
2: Trying to find it, sorry.
1: Trace, you've done a lot of TV.
5: Stand on there and
1: I mean, this, I, as a guy who worked for Fox and Friends as well, like, I have to be a little careful here. Do I live in a glass house? You do a field shoot, right? Mm-hmm. And yeah, there's cameramen around, it's not actually that natural. It can be if you can put it all out of your head and do your best, but there's something about this that is so performative on Tapper's part, on Newsom's part. Like, the whole thing is supposed to look authentic, and it comes off the complete opposite to me. It just looks so performative.
2: The McConaughey accent.
0: Yeah. It's phony. It's phony because Gavin Newsom's phony. I mean, we've learned over the years that Gavin Newsom's just a big phony. That's it. In a nutshell, Gavin Newsom is a phony guy. And I don't care how far back you go, the mayor of San Francisco, the governor of California, the lieutenant governor of California, Gavin Newsom has always been the same phony kind of guy. And so this scene is a perfect fit for Gavin Newsom. It's just like, you know, it's like me grabbing a football and tossing with Tom Brady while I'm doing an interview. We're just tossing it back and forth. Hey, we're just tossing the football, right? Couple of old quarterbacks.
2: Act
0: just
2: natural.
0: Wanted to throw the rock with Tom Brady and get some of his wisdom and stuff. And that's what we're going to do. And people look at that like, have you lost your mind? What are you doing with the whole thing? And that's exactly what it is. It's just this whole phony scene. And I would love to see the context, the wide shot of Tapper and Newsom sitting there, and you know they're in 2 feet of water. And did they catch anything? Were they really fly fishing, or was it just part of the drama? Right? Was it all just part?
1: If they caught something,
2: I bet there's no
1: it's
2: bait
1: in the
2: on
1: piece.
2: It.
1: Was it in the piece? They're for sure. We don't put quote unquote bait on a fly.
2: Oh, see, that's how much
1: it's
2: I know.
1: Fly fishing.
0: Just the fly.
1: It shines.
0: A lot of glitters.
1: Not a real fly.
0: Pony fly.
3: They're obviously just sort of slapping the water, but I assume that most of the CNN audience probably couldn't tell the difference. I mean, for most CNN audience, they might as well be sort of like wrestling a bear while they're doing it, and like slitting its throat and just carrying on a conversation. This is the most manly thing that you're going to see on CNN.
0: I'm going to take Newsom out next week and we'll go surfing in Manhattan Beach. Yeah. We'll take him out. We'll go out surfing in Manhattan Beach, and we'll paddle in. We'll catch waves, and it'll be so cool. And then I'll ask him the same question, see if he, see if he's as open with me as he was with Jake Tapper.
2: He's struggling here. Look, he's trying to put something on there.
1: Wonder how this happened. Do you think Tapper said, hey, Newsom, do you fly fish? Oh, then let's do that together. Or Tapper's like, I love fly fishing. Once you come with me, let's do it. Like, what is the thing if you were trying to lean into getting Gavin Newsom into a natural environment, you'd say, let's go do this? It's not basketball with little Chinese kids. Remember when he trucked that little Chinese kid in his dress shoes and slipped and fell on him?
0: Yeah.
1: Let's take a quick break, but continue this with Trace Gallagher.

0: You know, and the funny thing is that word, wisdom, that is a word that in the last, I'm going to say, 5 years for me has really gained a lot of credibility. And you're like, well, of course. No, but what I mean is I started to understand the difference between wisdom and intellect, right? Like there's a huge difference between those things. And in some ways, wisdom is the combination of intellect and judgment. Can you apply judgment to intellect? But also wisdom is like traditional knowledge. It's knowledge that has stood the test of time. It's knowledge that is passed down. I think that's what we lost touch with a lot. Like we all as a society got smarter than the people before us, mm-hmm. right? We're always smarter than the previous generation. We're smarter than 100 years ago. And lately it's like, nah, they were right. They were right about a lot of things. They were right about how they organized their societies. They were right about what they were saying.
1: Intellect can be prideful, but wisdom

0: Never is. And so I think that the issue when wisdom comes around, it's when you see wisdom, you see it personified in the people who are older than you, who have more experience than you, and they may not be able to even articulate the wisdom that they have, but you can see it embodied in them. And that's much more helpful sometimes than even particular things. So seeing these models and having experience, direct experience with people who are older than you and have gone through things, is as important as particular nuggets. And yes, we do lose that if we are prideful, if our intellect has made us prideful, so that we push people who are wiser than us, even if we are more intellectual and more smart and can brag about those things, if that causes us to push away the wise people, then we've created a big problem for ourselves.
1: I think,
2: and I feel like that's what progressivism is unmoored from wisdom.
1: Right.
2: That's the hubris of progressivism. You can always do it better than they did before, and some of that is necessary. You want improvement, but to always look backwards with disdain and condescension totally disforces you from wisdom.
1: I'll tell you one quick story, and it's you talk about your dad, Will, and I lost my dad about 25 years ago, and I was very close to my parents, but I had this very influential mom, and I had this great dad who would go to all my football practices and baseball, not games, the practices. He would go to all the games and all the practices and just sit there on the sideline, just smoke a cigarette, walking up and down the field. But my mom, when I was 8 years old, I was one of 2 8-year-olds to make this Pop Warner football team, 8, 9, and 10-year-olds. The other 8-year-old is still one of my best buddies to this day. And it was nothing but calisthenics. It was nothing but, for the first 2 weeks, all we did was hit and learn how to tackle and block. And it was just terrible. I was 8, where's the football? Who's got a football around here? And yet you do that. And so I'm sitting there on my mom's green avocado recliner, because it was the 1970s and everybody had a green avocado recliner. And I said, listen, she said, you're going to be late for practice. I don't want to go to practice. I want to quit. And she said, great, go quit. And I said, no, I want you to call the coach and tell him I quit. She told my sister, take your brother to practice. He's going to quit. And I'm, getting up the nerve and all the way to practice. I'm going, I'm going to just quit. And that's doing it. And I get to football practice. And the coach looks at me. He's 55 yards away from me. And he blows his whistle 3 times and screams, Gallagher, you're late. Give me 5 laps. I'm crying, giving him 5 laps. And but as soon as I get back from these laps, I'm going to quit. And I get back around, and I'm 55 yards away from finishing that 5th lap, and he blows the whistle 3 more times, and he says, now you get over in the formation. I don't want to hear a word out of you. You're with the running backs. And they had footballs, and I played football all the way through college. I loved the game from that moment on. And my mom knew I wasn't going to quit. And the coach knew what I was coming to do. And he was not about
2: really?
1: To let
2: he
1: me.
2: Knew?
1: Oh, he knew what I was going to do. He'd seen that look before. Like, this guy's coming with a female to practice. He's coming to quit. He's like, I am not going to give him the opportunity to quit. No way is he going to quit. My mom's the same way. I'm not calling the coach. You want to quit? You go quit. And that's the whole thing. I tell people, I quit one thing in my life, and that quit only lasted about 35-45 minutes. So it's one of those things where influential mom, influential dad, coaches, mentors, it gives you the confidence, it gives you some luck, right? It gives you, they're like guardian angels, where you do these things because somebody somewhere along the line said do this and it will work. Wear your socks inside out and right side, and it will work for you. And you do it, and you think, damn, Wooden was right.
2: Well, those are the kind of life lessons you can get, and turns out they were right all along. Life lessons I learned eventually.

0: it only lasted about 35, 45 minutes. So, you know, it's one of those things where, you know, influential mom, influential dad, coaches, mentors, it gives you the confidence. It gives you some luck, right? It gives you, they're like guardian angels where you do these things because somebody somewhere along the line said, do this and it will work. Wear your socks inside out and right side, and it will work for you. And you do it, and you think, damn, Wooden was right.
1: Well, those are the kind of life lessons you can get, and turns out they were right all along. Life lessons I learned eventually.

0: are low for sure today. They weren't as high as you think, according to this one graph in the 70s. They, you know, they might have dropped from 4 or 5% to 2% of cars. But the cars that were in the 15 to 20% back then and are now in the low single digits are red and green. That and red, red was huge.
1: Red
0: was a big car back then.
1: Mustangs.
0: And you don't see a lot of red anymore at all.
1: Everything's white. And, every car's white.
0: Even in the 90s, when I was getting my license, like I remember what I wanted was a my first car was forest green. We painted it because I wanted it to be forest green. It was so cool. Yeah. It was a Jeep. You don't see, there's some matte green going around on some of these, you know, whatever everybody drives, the Lexus or the
1: Rivians,
0: you know, the box car.
2: Mm-hmm.
0: Rivians, yeah, and things like that. Yeah. Yeah. No, it's red and green.
2: Yeah, right, I had a red Buick Skyhawk. So.
1: That's
0: sick.
2: Red Buick
0: Skyhawk. Red
2: Skyhawk.
0: Sports cars.
2: Yeah.
1: Yeah.
0: There's got to be. Do people even buy red sports cars anymore?
2: Yeah, I saw like a red Porsche yesterday.
1: Ferraris are usually red.
2: Buddy of mine just picked up a 911, the friggin' most beautiful red car. 911. It just looks amazing. Yeah. Just looks amazing.
3: I drive a red F-150. Yeah. I drive a red F-150. Yeah, I do. And I wonder if it is because insurance companies started charging more
1: for
3: red cars.
1: Exactly. Insurance went up if you had a red car over years.
0: Why?
1: Because they thought it was sports cars. Because they're more dangerous on the road. Because people would drive them statistically more dangerously and faster.
0: Interesting.
1: Yeah.
0: Really interesting.
1: Yeah.
0: All right. Before we go today, I want to share this pretty amazing clip from James Tallarico, Senate candidate in Texas. And I believe this is a Fox News digital reporter that goes up to him after some event and asks him an amazing question to which he has, shockingly, an immediate answer. Watch.
4: Mr. Tallarico, so nice to meet you. Sorry, I broke my hip. I was there when you defended the drag. Well, who's your favorite drag queen in Texas?
5: Oh my gosh, probably Alyssa Edwards.
4: Alyssa Edwards, yes. I love Marky Mays. Thank you so much. Thank you.
0: I mean, dude didn't have to think twice.
1: That was the fastest answer.
0: 3 seconds. 3 seconds, he says the name of his favorite drag queen.
3: My favorite part is the sort of like phony hesitation.
1: Yeah.
3: Where he says like, there's so many Alyssa Edwards.
0: I don't think I know a single dude that could come up with a name.
3: I could come up with another name
0: than the one he said.
1: I do from back in the day because I lived in Providence, Rhode Island, and it was a very artsy town.
0: No.
3: Oh, okay.
0: None of the words you said added up to that. Providence, Rhode Island, artsy?
3: That is a sentence that should end with, I know a lot of names of painters.
1: Yeah. Right? How do I talk myself out of this one?
0: Make sure you check out. Turns out they were right all along. Life Lessons Learned Eventually by Trace Gallagher. It's out now, and check him out at Fox News at Night. Trace, thank you so much for being with us here today.
2: Thank you, Will. Thank you, guys. I appreciate it. Very kind of you to do this for me. Let's sell lots of books. TraceGallagherBook.com.
0: There he is. Smart man. Knows exactly where to push you. And The Wade Show with Wade Stotts. Thank you so much, Wade, as always.
3: Thank you so much. It's been a pleasure being on with one of our great living broadcasters, as well as Will Cain.
2: Thank you, guys.
0: All right, folks, that'll do it for us today. Make sure you follow us on Spotify or Apple. We'll see you again next time.
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5: The president versus the Supreme Court. I'm John Saucier, Fox News, and President Trump is lashing out at the United States Supreme Court over its decision on mail-in ballots. We head to the White House to get more from Fox's Jared Halpern.
10: Attorney General Todd Blanche says the Justice Department will comply with a Supreme Court order preventing the Postal Service

0: I saw this graph the other day. We've talked about cars. All cars now are black, white, and gray. So I saw a chart of cars from the 1970s, right? And the color spectrum of cars by percentage. And I saw it in 2026. And here's what I learned from this graph. What colors went down and what color primarily went up? So I'm going to let you guess. Like, if we have reduced the number of colors in cars down to just a few now, what did we get rid of? Like, what was big in the 70s? It's two colors, I'll tell you, that no longer is, that dropped the biggest in percentage.
1: Cars. I am going to go that, I don't know, like a royal blue has gone down. And there's two. I guess, I don't know.
2: Is I'm going to go red. Or,
1: yeah, I was born in 1992. I wasn't there, sorry.
2: Damn, he's
0: well, I'll tell you the one that's gone up. The one that's gone up, the biggest percentage is gray. Gray wasn't that big back then. Now gray is very, very common. All right, Trace, what? It's not royal blue. What two colors went down the most?
3: Well, I think orange and yellow. And here's why. Orange, every car, gremlin was orange. Every gremlin that came by in the 1970s was orange. Every Pinto that drove by you was yellow or orange. Every Toyota was orange. And you thought, my God, there's a lot of orange cars on the road. And now you look around the thing, you're like, there's not a damn orange car to be found. There's no yellow cars to be found. Nobody wants a yellow car anymore.
0: That's true.
3: My 280Z was yellow with the flame stripes coming down the thing. You know, that's the whole thing. You're like, that was 1970s, 80s California for you.
0: Okay, so orange and yellow.

0: service from enforcing mail-in ballot restrictions sought by the president.
1: That doesn't mean that we're not going to do everything in this administration that we can to make sure that there are free and fair elections.
0: Blanche also says President Trump is very frustrated by recent Supreme Court rulings.
1: The idea that President Trump shouldn't be allowed to communicate to the American people his frustration, I don't share that.
0: In a social media post, President Trump wrote the justices are not the people he interviewed, but merely a shell of their original selves. At the White House, Jared Halpern, Fox News.
2: Fireworks on Capitol Hill today as FBI Director Kash Patel faced pointed questioning from Senate Judiciary Democrats while Republicans praised Patel's leadership. Many Democrats accused him and the Trump administration of politicizing the FBI, firing agents who participated in the investigations of President Trump.
3: We don't have an FBI director. We have a lackey here.
4: It's kind of ironic. He's running for president of the United States. He just got his 22nd ad campaign. Next.
2: A questioning there with New Jersey Democrat Senator Cory Booker. Patel points to plummeting crime and murder rates and record arrests, saying the Bureau has made America safer on his watch. And the Kennedy Center is closing, at least for now. The board voting to close over financial issues and a dispute over putting President Trump's name on the iconic performing arts venue, according to Fox News sources. Prior to Tuesday's board meeting, a federal judge had blocked the Kennedy Center board from adding Trump's name to the structure or grounds, saying it would violate an earlier ruling that his name was illegally added to the building. Judge Christopher Cooper ruled, simply put, defendants cannot install memorials for President Trump or anyone or anything else at the Kennedy Center without...

0: we can to make sure that there are free and fair elections.
1: Blanche also says President Trump is very frustrated by recent Supreme Court rulings.
0: The idea that President Trump shouldn't be allowed to communicate to the American people his frustration, I don't share that.
1: In a social media post, President Trump wrote, "The justices are not the people he interviewed, but merely a shell of their original selves." At the White House, Jared Halpern, Fox News.
2: Fireworks on Capitol Hill today as FBI Director Kash Patel faced pointed questioning from Senate Judiciary Democrats while Republicans praised Patel's leadership. Many Democrats accused him and the Trump administration of politicizing the FBI, firing agents who participated in the investigations of President Trump.
3: We don't have an FBI director. We have a lackey here.
4: It's kind of ironic. He's running for president of the United States. He just got his 22nd ad campaign. Next.
2: A questioning there with New Jersey Democrat Senator Cory Booker. Patel points to plummeting crime and murder rates and record arrests, saying the Bureau has made America safer on his watch. And the Kennedy Center is closing, at least for now. The board voting to close over financial issues and a dispute over putting President Trump's name on the iconic performing arts venue, according to Fox News sources. Prior to Tuesday's board meeting, a federal judge had blocked the Kennedy Center board from adding Trump's name to the structure or grounds, saying it would violate an earlier ruling that his name was illegally added to the building. Judge Christopher Cooper ruled, simply put, defendants cannot install memorials for President Trump or anyone or anything else at the Kennedy Center without

0: Fox News Audio.
1: Pennsylvania reporting its latest death from a complication of measles, making it 4 deaths now connected to the disease since last month.
2: The Pennsylvania Department of Health said the latest death was an 18-year-old person living in Mifflin County. A rare neurological complication of measles is the cause, according to the coroner. The deaths of a 40-year-old woman this past Saturday and 2 infants last month are also blamed on measles complications. None of the 4 were vaccinated. Measles is highly contagious. State health officials say it's been diagnosed in nearly 700 people in 38 counties this year, adding vaccination is the best defense. Governor Josh Shapiro took to X to criticize Health and Human Services Secretary Robert Kennedy Jr. for stoking vaccine skepticism. Gernal Scott, Fox News.
1: The FBI says they've captured a 21-year-old Pennsylvania man plotting a terror attack. Here's Fox's Eric Sean reporting.
3: Authorities say he pledged allegiance to ISIS and was planning an imminent terrorist attack. Caught near Pittsburgh, officials say they prevented what could have been a horrific tragedy. The FBI says 21-year-old Jonathan Kramer of Valencia, Pennsylvania, was nabbed as he appeared to be preparing for a mass shooting. He's charged with getting a rifle and nearly 200 rounds of ammunition for what they say he called a mission. Also had a scope, a prayer rug, 30 knives. This happened in a parking lot outside of Pittsburgh. Kramer is accused of saying that the targets could include nightclubs, theaters, concerts, and schools, boasting those attacks could cause a stampede that would result in even more deaths. Right now, he is being held in jail without any bail.
1: And it's been a tough September so far on Wall Street. That trend continued today with the Dow losing 328 points. NASDAQ was down 205. The S&P 500 lost 34 points. In New York City, I'm John Saucier, and this is Fox News.
4: Everyone, I'm Dana Perino, along with Emily Campagno, Jessica Tarlov, Jesse Waters, and Greg Gutfeld. It's 5 o'clock in New York City. This is The 5. President Trump trying to persuade AI doomers and gloomers to turn that frown upside down as fears mount that artificial intelligence could spiral out of control and threaten humanity. The president crashing a tech forum featuring NVIDIA CEO Jensen Huang.

0: wrong and making the case for full speed ahead on AI. Watch here.
1: And I'm telling you, it's all a hoax. The data centers are great, and they make people wealthy, and they make states wealthy, and it's the oil of the next 20, 25 years. It's bigger than the internet. The robots are not going to be taking over the world, and that's not going to happen.
0: But the president's reassurance isn't easing everyone's concerns. The new bat signal, some think AI should be treated like a nuclear weapon.
2: Nuclear weapons, you discussed, could be used for good or evil. But AI is the only technology that can use itself. And that's what makes it so unique as a technology and why it's so uniquely terrifying.
3: It's like, can you imagine when we had nuclear proliferation that, you know, Oppenheimer sold his bomb to regular companies? This is on that level.
4: Like nuclear weapons, artificial superintelligence is a threat to humanity, and it must be treated as such.
0: Jessica, happy book release day, which we'll talk about in a bit. Let's go to you first. If Bernie Sanders is the supposed wants to be the standard bearer on this issue, that might give some people pause.
5: I think so. And the fact that he's standing shoulder to shoulder with Steve Bannon is going to give you even more pause. And unlikely, I know the horseshoe of politics is strange and makes for odd bedfellows, but extremely skeptical of that. I was just saying before we started that I am moving around a lot between my, not necessarily doomerism, but concern over what could happen, starting with the little stuff that everyone's been talking about for a long time. I'm not trying to minimize loss of jobs, but remember when it feels quaint now, if we're talking nuclear weapons, that people would say regular working class people are going to lose their jobs. And then it moved on to actually it's people with college degrees and we're not going to need first, second and third year associates anymore because everyone's going to put those questions into an LLM. And now we're at the end of humanity, 10% chance in a few years, which feels like a drastic escalation. And obviously, I don't understand it on the level that anyone who worked at one of these companies would. But it feels like Jensen Huang has a vested interest in saying these AI companies should keep going full tilt and he'll keep making a lot of money. And we can focus on Anthropic and OpenAI for that. And I'm curious if people think, I know that most of you are in the no regulation bucket, but I was reading about the AI regulations that Gavin Newsom has put in California, a state that benefits the most of any other state in America from the AI boom. And he has found a way to, you know, protect kids, do these regular audits of AI. And I feel like maybe California could be a bit of a roadmap to have some safeguards while still making sure that the technology can do the good stuff and continue progressing.
0: Do you buy that, Jesse?
6: No. If Gavin Newsom's doing it, I'm going to do the opposite. And they made that prediction that AI was going to take a lot of jobs. It hasn't happened. Exactly opposite has happened. AI has actually added jobs. And we're not saying we're against all AI regulation. We're just saying, like, let's see what it does first, and let's just be prudent. Because that's what people think of me. Prudence. So this is what they're telling us. They're telling us that this thing's gone rogue. No, it hasn't. It's designed to go rogue. They created it to have no control. They basically said, this is a nuclear weapon without a kill switch. Let's go public. Okay, that's what they're saying. Now, why are they saying that, and who are these people? Well, these are nerds. Usually, industry pioneers are social animals. They're men of adventure. They build ships. They're railroad tycoons. They drill for oil. Maybe they capture lightning in a bottle. These people are inside, antisocial, staring at a computer, inventing something with a computer, by a computer that you can't touch or can't feel. But they say it's more powerful than a nuclear weapon. Now, do you believe them? Or are these just a bunch of bashful people being a little boastful? I don't know. But they were given the opportunity to hand this nuclear weapon over to the U.S. government, and they wouldn't do it. They said, no, the U.S. Army can't have it. That's interesting. Now, why would they do that? Why would they do that? Well, they call themselves doomers. That is the dumbest thing I've ever heard. Do you want to associate with a doomer?
0: No.
6: With someone pessimistic? It's un-American. I mean, the very essence of humanity is to have discipline, have virtue, and be rational, and to work towards a brighter future. And these people are saying, no, we're all going to die unless what? Unless what? Unless Schumer gets in charge? Mm-hmm. So the U.S. government can't control it, but Schumer can control it. Now, why do they want the Democrats on board? Well, because they're asking for an antitrust exemption. They're saying, I want to be a monopoly, I want to set prices, and I want to collude, and I don't want the Justice Department to be able to prosecute me. And they're asking to be indemnified against all lawsuits. So if they hurt somebody or hurt a bank or anything, you're not allowed to sue them like a vaccine company. And then they wanted the regulations written by the Democrats to freeze out their competition so they can stay ahead and not burn through so much cash. What they're looking for is a merger with the Democrat Party. Now, the Democrats are licking their chops because they want to have a relationship with AI the same way the Republicans have a relationship with big oil. And if they can get that relationship, that's a very powerful relationship.
0: Greg, do you think that these folks believe, like, Minority Report is real?
7: No, I don't. That was pretty impressive, I got to say. The best thing about working on The Five, this is we get to debunk something in real time. And we get to tell the audience that they really think you're stupid. These people think you're idiots. What if somebody told you that you better get rid of your blender because it may get up and murder you? It can't. Somebody has to pick up the blender and hit you with it. AI is a tool that does nothing until you build it, plug it in, put it to work. Electricity, it can run a city or fry a city. On its own, it's nothing. Someone has to generate the electricity, flip the switch, and of course, keep paying the bills. You stop paying the bills, it goes off. Same thing with AI, all right? Unplug it, it goes dark. AI is basically electricity with fancier words. Without power, it's a file. Without humans, it's an appliance. They're trying to trick you, and I'll tell you why in a bit. But let's, you know, they keep talking, and you mentioned it, that they bring up this hysteria of escaping human control. And they base this on one thing that was a deliberate failure where they left the safeguards off and allowed AI. And I won't get into it because it's so boring. But they basically let the safeguards off and the little AI, I don't know, jumped somewhere else, but it meant nothing. But they act like, oh my God, it's escaping human control. You mean like the printing press? That escaped human control with flooded the world with Bibles, pornography, and Brian Kilmeade books. I wouldn't call Gutenberg a war criminal. The car, it ends civilization for someone every day. You know, drunk people driving chunks of metal into each other. We don't seem to mind 30,000 people going. And remember, when they bring up the nuke thing, they sit in silos. People have the keys. They don't sit there and open the door themselves. It doesn't happen. So if your monster requires a humans to like write the code and write the prompts and keep it plugged in, then it's not a monster. It's basically an appliance. The only thing that is out of control right now is the narrative. And we're here to stop it. I'm going to repeat the question that I made yesterday. Why on earth would a CEO put his employees at risk of being assassinated by a new Luigi by telling the world that the company they work for can kill everyone on earth? Do you imagine if the Fox CEO came out and said, like, oh, my God, Fox is destroying the world? We would have targets on our backs. I'm going to make a prediction.

0: little AI, I don't know, jumped somewhere else, but it meant nothing. But they act like, oh my God, it's escaping human control. You mean like the printing press? That escaped human control with flooded the world with Bibles, pornography, and Brian Kilmeade books. I wouldn't call Gutenberg a war criminal. The car, it ends civilization for someone every day, you know, drunk people driving chunks of metal into each other. We don't seem to mind 30,000 people going. And remember, when they bring up the nuke thing, they sit in silos. People have the keys. They don't sit there and open the door themselves. It doesn't happen. So if your monster requires a humans to like write the code and write the prompts and keep it plugged in, then it's not a monster. It's basically an appliance. The only thing that is out of control right now is the narrative. And we're here to stop it. I'm going to repeat the question that I made yesterday. Why on earth would a CEO put his employees at risk of being assassinated by a new Luigi by telling the world that the company they work for can kill everyone on earth? Do you imagine if the Fox CEO came out and said, like, oh my God, Fox is destroying the world? We would have targets on our backs. I'm going to make a prediction, and it's not a prediction that I want to come true, that there will be an attempt on an AI and an AI executive's life by somebody who wants to be a hero, because now we have 300 million people being told that this thing is a monster. And if you're sitting at home, I mean, it didn't take much for Luigi to kill a healthcare CEO, all because of these manipulative, greedy tech lords. This should anger you. There's no verifiable demonstration of data. If there was, they would resign. It's all choreographed. The CEO essay, followed by the so-called whistleblower, then the national media lines up segments. You have Obama and Kamala posting nearly identical tweets. You have the Netflix movie that comes out. It's a laundered narrative. You can see it. Synchronized language, synchronized timing. All the players are so amateurish. And the reason why Anthropic did it is to freeze the AI race at the moment they're ahead. That's all they want, because they know there's trouble ahead in the future, and a coordinated slowdown will stretch the life of the models they have out now that are already deployed. They can build up inventory, and they won't go under in case the revenue stops.
1: And there, we haven't touched base on the other point that the president's making, which is we can't let China be the first to do this. So he's saying, let's keep going because we want to beat them.
2: Right. That happened with the Three Mile Island after the explosion there. So after that, we stopped everything. Now it costs $15 billion to make a gigawatt of nuclear energy. France, it costs four. China costs one. Here's what I want to talk about. First of all, the only good hysteria is the Def Leppard album. But I want to point out this massive legal and moral inconsistency. OpenAI right now is actively defending eight separate lawsuits alleging wrongful death and assisted suicide and manipulative design and negligence because of all of those children that killed themselves because of ChatGPT coaching. All of those companies are defending hordes of similar lawsuits. And in every single one of those cases, these companies deny liability. They deny predictive knowledge. They deny that they created anything. They say there is no way that we could have foreseen what could happen. And these same companies are now in the broadest possible theory of foreseeability, telling us that the entity that they created and designed will kill us all. They said to those parents who found their children dead that there is no way they could have known. Mm-hmm. And now they are telling Congress and all of us that they know that we are all going to be killed. And they're also telling us that the only superheroes that can save us is them.
0: Yes.
2: Because of a control over a tight, centralized regulatory body that Bernie Sanders creates. And at the same time, they are asking taxpayers to fund it. So it's like a government-backed GoFundMe for a serial killer that is telling you exactly what he is going to do, which is fund our own extinction. So I hope, in all seriousness, that the juries and the judges of all of those suicide cases take into account this farce and they hold them liable.
1: Wow.
0: Nice.
1: Emily.
0: Excellent.
1: Yes, coming up next, Kamala Harris stays queen of the Democratic Party. Why Gavin Newsom is ready to bow down.

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1: Nice. Greasy Gab pledging fealty to Queen Kamala, saying if Kamala runs in 2028, then he won't. Newsom explaining, quote, I wouldn't do that to her. I wouldn't waste everyone's time. Who needs that? Maryland Governor Wes Moore agrees it's Kamala's primary if she wants it.
2: I think that there is nobody who's earned the right to make her own decision more than Vice President Harris. I think she has absolutely earned the right to run. And whether or not that impacts how other people are thinking about it, I think that's on them.
1: Earned the right to make her own decision. That makes no sense. Anyway, but the man who was too gay to be Kamala's VP, he may want a word. Pete Buttigieg says America is ready for its second gay president.
3: Do you think America is ready for a gay president?
4: I wouldn't have run for president in the first place if I didn't believe that, of course. And look, my experience in South Bend, Indiana, getting reelected with 80% of the vote after coming out, and my experience right now traveling the country shows me that what's really on people's minds isn't about you, your identity as a candidate. It's about them. It's about their lives.
1: All right, I got to go to the Californian here, Emily. So you have, you've dealt with Kamala and with Gavin. Could it be that his ploy is to be her VP? Or is it like, who would you rather have? I mean, it's a terrible choice.
5: It's a terrible would you rather.
1: Yeah.
5: Okay, all right, here's my analysis of this. I think that this is actually some mean girl level strategy. This is Pelosi level manipulation by him. Because this entire time, for all of these years, he has been such a good party boy. I mean,

0: Democrat Party boy. Mm. He always is well behaved. He says the right thing. He says the script, right? He said it's a poor construct when people said, is there sibling rivalry with you and Kamala? All the things. But he slipped 2 years ago after the Illuminati installed her instead of the primaries. And remember, he was on that podcast. And he said, oh, yeah, it was an open and democratic process. And then he goes, that's what they told me to say. So this is an open pressure campaign masked as loyalty. Him saying, guys, I'm going to step aside. It's Harris or me. That is signaling to the donors, in my opinion, that essentially you get her out of the way.
1: Push her out. Yeah.
0: Yes. He's like bowing to the queen and having someone else clear the court while also signaling to them she is the only one in his way. So I think his gloves are off, but he just learned from the best, which is Pelosi, at masking his intentions.
1: That's like, Dana, when you say you're not going to be on the five when somebody else is on the five. Yeah. And you go like, oh, no. You know, I'll just take the day off when that person's on. But I really want that person to be on. But I'm going to take the day off. You do that all the time.
2: All the time.
1: Yeah. And as you can tell, Harold's here, not here. So.
2: Exactly. I have a lot of power.
1: You have a lot of power.
2: I want to go. Can I just mention the one thing?
1: The Westmore thing?
2: When Westmore said she's earned the right to make her own decision. It's actually in the Declaration of Independence, right? Like, we were born with the right given to us by God to make our own decisions. I didn't have to earn anything to make my own decision, and neither does Kamala Harris.
1: It's like gobbledygook.
2: I assume that's not what he meant, but yeah. Anyway. First of all, so what is Gavin wearing in the, when he's like, if you go back and you look, I know we can't probably show it, but it's like he's got a thick button down and jeans, and he just walked into the water. He's like, okay, what are we doing here? We're like fishing. I think that it's also funny that he said that he likes Zen diagrams. Because Buddha might like that, but even Kamala Harris would be able to school him on that and say it's a Venn diagram.
1: But that's a malapropism that could be a great book.
2: Zen diagram.
1: Can we stop this show and edit this out? Because I'm going to call my agent. Zen diagrams.
2: Can I mention just one other thing about Pete?
1: Sure.
2: One of the things about Pete Buttigieg is if you go back to the Democratic primary, Joe Biden was the one who knocked him out by saying while Joe Biden was negotiating peace in the Middle East, Pete Buttigieg was installing twinkly lights under a bridge. It had nothing to do with him, with his sexual orientation. It was that he didn't have enough experience.
1: He wasn't playing off the word twink.
2: I don't think so, but we can ask him.
1: All right. I think that's disgusting, by the way. Speaking of homosexuality, Jessica, Mayor Pete says, and I think it's a compliment to America. I think America is ready to have a gay president. And I feel warm that he feels that way about all of us. Do you think we're ready, Jessica?
3: Well, he's not English, so I don't know why you were doing that accent.
1: Well, all English men are gay. Piers Morgan told me that, and he's on tonight on my show. Oh, sorry, Dana.
3: And not Piers Morgan either. Piers Morgan Street. Whatever. It doesn't matter. He's cool.
1: He's British.
3: What Pete is saying is exactly how conservatives see the world. Judge me on the content of my ideas and my character, not on
2: that's what Joe Biden did and said, you're a mess and you're too inexperienced.
1: That's right.
3: But it is, it's a long time since then also, if that was the reason that he got boxed out of the nomination.
2: If we're looking at the Department of Education experience.
3: Transportation.
2: Whatever.
3: anyway.
2: Same diff.
3: Okay. So I think that is the right response. And I think that there was a little bit of frustration at getting that question, that it doesn't feel substantive, even though I know that it is a consideration for people when they're thinking about candidates, especially because we have had two female candidates who did not break that glass ceiling.
1: But I think it was legitimate because it was Kamala who turned him down. She wasn't ready for the gay VP. So he was kind of basically running that like grift, like she felt that America wasn't ready, but I do. No, she is a homophobe. She told me that over drinks.
3: Everyone is calling you and hanging out with you.
1: I know, it's amazing. It's amazing I made that up. So Jesse, a lot to digest here. Do you think Gavin, I think Emily's theory makes sense.
4: Thanks. I liked it because it was a conspiracy theory.
2: Yeah, it felt too wise and intellectual.
3: He could also get in first.
2: For Gavin.
1: Oh.
2: No, not for you. I think you're giving him too much credit.

0: is what I'm saying.
1: Unless he learned from Pelosi.
2: Yes.
3: All right. What's the question here? Gavin Newsom. All right. So he said, I wouldn't do that to her.
2: Yeah.
3: That's something a woman would say. Okay. And not even Kamala Harris would say that.
2: Yeah.
3: I mean, she's more of a man than Gavin. Women are 0-2 running for president. Okay. I would say, okay, I'm getting in. Ladies, you had your chance. It hasn't gone well. I'll take it from here. Also, it sounds like another excuse. I mean, first he said he wouldn't run if his kids didn't want to. Would Teddy Roosevelt ask his teenage son, can I please run for president? No, he'd just run. And do you think Donald Trump said, you know, I want to run, but I don't want to do that to Jeb. No, this is a big job. You have to compete for it. And now he's worried about the donors. Screw the donors. They'll make more money and they'll give to whoever's the nominee. This is the most ridiculous, unmanly thing I've ever heard. And I've heard a lot of unmanly things from Gavin Newsom. But I want to say something, Greg. I am ready for a gay president.
2: Really?
3: Only a lesbian.
2: Ah, why is that?
3: Spicier. You know.
0: Does he know?
2: Has there ever been a lesbian president in the movies or TV? I feel like we should have one.
0: Probably.
2: Right.
3: I'm going to call my agent.
2: Yes. There's another idea.
1: You go.
2: All right. Up next, Malcolm Moron gets dropped.

0: I guess he'll have to go thrift shopping at another concert venue. Rapper Macklemore getting dropped from Ed Sheeran's tour after thinking that people wanted to listen to him accuse Israel of committing genocide.
1: I've been trying to figure out a way to say this all day. One of the reasons why I wanted to come on this tour was because I wanted to stand up here on stages and stadiums across America and say two words that are very near and dear to my heart: free Palestine.
0: The rapper is blaming Robert Kraft of leading the pressure campaign that got him dropped from the tour, with Kraft confirming that he indeed barred Macklemore from Gillette Stadium, saying the performance would violate the venue's policy against providing a platform for hate speech. This isn't the first time Macklemore has faced accusations of anti-Semitism. In 2014, look at this on your screen. This is the rapper wearing this very

0: I guess he'll have to go thrift shopping at another concert venue. Rapper Macklemore getting dropped from Ed Sheeran's tour after thinking that people wanted to listen to him accuse Israel of committing genocide.
1: I've been trying to figure out a way to say this all day. One of the reasons why I wanted to come on this tour was because I wanted to stand up here on stages and stadiums across America and say two words that are very near and dear to my heart: free Palestine.
0: The rapper is blaming Robert Kraft of leading the pressure campaign that got him dropped from the tour, with Kraft confirming that he indeed barred Macklemore from Gillette Stadium, saying the performance would violate the venue's policy against providing a platform for hate speech. This isn't the first time Macklemore has faced accusations of anti-Semitism. In 2014, look at this on your screen. This is the rapper wearing this very offensive Jewish stereotype costume during a concert, later apologizing, saying it wasn't his intention. Just moments ago, AOC backed him up. Watch.
2: Just what has happened with the act, and not just in removing Macklemore from the lineup, but when you see what Robert Kraft did to line up all of the stadiums to censor speech in that one specific way, it's become clear that this is not just about one music artist or two music artists, but this is about how just a handful of stadium owners and the elite can prevent an entire massive issue, in this case, the genocide in Gaza. But it...
0: Doing it.
3: Every time I want to say she's not stupid, she pulls me back in. she is as dumb as they come. It is not censorship. And I'm not even going to waste my time explaining to you why it's not censorship. You go look it up. Ask Grok, why isn't this censorship? They'll have an answer for you. What's his name? Macklemore. His constant public activism is pretending to be heroic, but it's actual cowardice because... it's done from a stage, so it's a one-way forum. He has never actually had a debate or argued about this. This is the safest spot for somebody with weak ideas to be. That is, in a place where no one can engage with you. You have the microphone. They don't. You got a couple thousand people in front of you. They're wasted. They don't care. And you get the clicks. But you couldn't hold 5 seconds with anybody who knows their crap. He's also scum because of the genocidal claim. October 7th, okay, that was an act of genocide. Israel's response to it wasn't, because the war that Hamas deserved was, although devastating, not a genocide. Israel dropped leaflets and made evacuation warnings and phone calls. They made a deliberate attempt to separate civilians from terrorists. That is the opposite of genocide. Now, it was devastating, but that wasn't our problem. That wasn't Israel's problem. That was Hamas. Hamas embedded command tunnels and weapons in dense civilian areas to make sure that the urban warfare would create terrible civilian casualties. And why? So they could create the accusation and appearance of genocide. And you useful idiots embraced it. You're all clowns. Anybody who says this is a genocide is an effing clown. I'm trying not to swear. You know, even the Hamas founding documents claimed that they were trying to kill Jews and annihilate people from Israel in that cross-border massacre. That is genocide. It is not a shame that they paid for it. It's a shame other people were killed because of them.
4: Dana. Well, the other thing that he said, Ed Sheeran, who's the headliner, he said, wasn't my decision to take him off the tour. Right? So he's pointing to Bob Kraft as well. Bob Kraft owns the venue. Bob Kraft has friends that owns the venue. He's like, this stuff doesn't stand with me. And they're like, you know what? You're right. We're not going to have this. But it was Ed Sheeran's decision to have him on the tour. And everything that happened before, like the disgusting photo when he was in the basically dressing up as a stereotypical Jewish person, like, there you go. If Ed Sheeran didn't know about that, that's on him. Mm. And if AOC wants to defend that,

0: I guess he'll have to go thrift shopping at another concert venue. Rapper Macklemore getting dropped from Ed Sheeran's tour after thinking that people wanted to listen to him accuse Israel of committing genocide.
1: I've been trying to figure out a way to say this all day. One of the reasons why I wanted to come on this tour was because I wanted to stand up here on stages and stadiums across America and say two words that are very near and dear to my heart, free Palestine.
0: The rapper is blaming Robert Kraft of leading the pressure campaign that got him dropped from the tour, with Kraft confirming that he indeed barred Macklemore from Gillette Stadium, saying the performance would violate the venue's policy against providing a platform for hate speech. This isn't the first time Macklemore has faced accusations of anti-Semitism. In 2014, look at this on your screen. This is the rapper wearing this very

0: That's on her. But I would say the Democrats, you should just pick better champions. Why do you always pick these guys who are going to end up like causing you all of these problems? Cut them loose.
1: Yeah, Jesse.
2: So what did he say that was it was bad? He said free Palestine? Is that all?
0: He went on
1: no, he went okay, on genocide. Yeah.
2: Okay. Okay, well, all I heard was free Palestine. I don't think that's hate speech. But, you know, if Rob Kraft doesn't want you there, he owns the venue. You're gone. Who cares?
0: Yep.
2: Who cares? If Greg's on my tour and he starts spouting off and annoying me, I'm giving him the boot. Yeah. I don't even care if it's political. If he even looks at me the wrong way when I take him on tour,
3: he
2: is gone. You know why he won't? Because he won't go on tour with me.
0: Mm-hmm. Jessica, the same people, this is what I find so like difficult to stomach, in addition to how disgusting, weirdly sober Macklemore is saying this stuff. The same people who think it's okay to remove someone for wearing an XXXY shirt from a privately owned stadium somehow equates this to censorship when the owner of the private stadium says, yeah, actually, I'm not going to stand for this horrific anti-Semitism and hate speech.
1: Yeah, I mean, I don't particularly love the XXXY shirt, but obviously it's not hate speech. And
3: how come you don't like it?
1: What is a woman?
3: Define a woman for me, Jessica.
1: Need I remind you of how many babies I have birthed?
3: That's not enough. Men can have babies, Jessica. You are such a transphobe.
1: Okay.
3: That's it. I'm not talking about your book.
1: Okay, guys. You know, it is something very different to do this on the tour that you are the headliner versus the opening act for. And if this wasn't cleared through Ed Sheeran, I think that that would be a very big deal. I'm guessing because there were graphics and things like that, that it probably wasn't, he might not have thought much of it until there was this enormous backlash. And he made a smart financial decision, so did the promoter, Bob Kraft, et cetera. But the fact that it is not part of Macklemore lore that he dressed up in a costume like that, and by the way, denied that it was supposed to be portraying a Jew for two times and then eventually was just dead to rights on it and had to apologize, is sickening. And everybody should go and check out what Pink posted about this, because Pink called him out when this originally happened with the costume. And she has a long post on Instagram about how she sees the situation and how she weighs in. And she is Jewish. She talks about the fact she's never hidden that and also what her hopes are for what can happen in the Middle East. And what is in her statement that is not in any of these conversations is, in black and white, Hamas is a terrorist organization. Palestinians deserve a future that honors their humanity and their aspirations. She's also a UNICEF ambassador, has gone over and done the work there, actually spent time, held those children, right, who are being ravaged and denied food and safety and a bright future.
0: She did. She held the Israeli children. That's amazing. I'm just calling out that that I feel there's also a hypocrisy in what she said. Because by the way, after there was pushback at her pushing back, she then amended her statement.
1: No, she didn't. I'm reading from the clarification of her statement to say I should not have just
0: Israel.
1: Okay, but you certainly wouldn't want to sit here and deny the fact that there are innocent Palestinian children who need help.
0: Well, that's why the Israelis are providing the help.
3: Yeah.
1: Okay. We were doing so well.
0: Do you want to say anything else?
1: No, I don't.
0: All right. Coming up next, the liberals that can't even define what a woman is. I know. I couldn't have written this segue better. Are melting down over Sydney Sweeney's saucy sports ad.
4: Yes.

0: Fox News, I'm Tom Rigotti. A Saudi Arabian pipeline that transports millions of barrels of oil a day is scheduled to be largely out of service for weeks. Fox's Steve Harrigan is in Tel Aviv with the latest.
1: Saudi Arabia is being hit day after day by attacks from Iranian-backed Houthis. They're hitting not just the oil infrastructure, but they're also targeting cities as well. Warnings going out even in the city of Mecca, the holiest site.
0: Pennsylvania reports its latest death from a complication of measles, making it four fatalities connected to the disease since last month.
2: The Pennsylvania Department of Health said the latest death was an 18-year-old person living in Mifflin County. The deaths of a 40-year-old woman this past Saturday and two infants last month are also blamed on measles complications. None of the four were vaccinated.
0: That's Fox's Gernal Scott. 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

0: Think you know sports? Prove it. No big is, just sports.
1: She's back. A lot of people's favorite actress with great genes, Sydney Sweeney, causing controversy with a new ad for a sports betting platform where she appears nearly nude. Critics claim the campaign is sexualizing women in sports, with a litany of female athletes denouncing the ad on social media, defiantly declaring this is what women's sports looks like. Sweeney responding with a series of Instagram posts showing recent female athletes posing naked on the cover of magazines. Greg, it is the dueling nudie lady situation.
2: Wasn't it a betting site?
1: Yes.
2: Yeah. So shut up, ladies. Look, okay. What are they rebelling against? Are they rebelling against an ad or are they rebelling against biology? Sexual attraction is not optional. It's the deepest engine for human attention, pair bonding, and reproduction. Three things a lot of women these days are having problems with because of their politics. So you present a beautiful, fertile woman. Fertile, I love that word. You're not inventing a new vice. It's been there since the dawn of time. So they're reacting against the signal of human behavior, not the actual ad. Ads don't create the desires that we have. It just plays upon it, and it's been fashion has been

0: doing it for a long time. Do not listen to the people who thought Dylan Mulvaney would be a big boon to Nike and Bud. They both tanked. Nike just fell out of the with the S&P 100 for the first time in a decade. So shut up. The funniest part to me is when they go, oh, she's sexualizing this or sexualizing that, as if there's a committee that approves whether you can be sexy or not. It's like, no, you can't be sexy there. You can be sexy there. Sexiness predates capitalism, I'll have you know. That's how we got here. Objectification. Do I objectify? I don't look at Emily and think she's a chair. I don't even understand this stuff. But I think the biggest thing about this is you're not supposed to notice obvious things. So when there's a guy in a dress saying he's a woman, you're not supposed to notice. Don't look. If they're using teenage boys in drag queen story hour, you're not supposed to notice. But then you see a hot girl, they notice that. And boy, is that bad. Yeah. Shut up. Grow up.
1: Dana?
2: I would say that Sydney Sweeney has a strong stomach for controversy.
0: Remember
2: what happened after American Eagle ad? And basically she was like, okay, if this is how you're going to do me, fine. Then she invested in this company. And they're not just rebelling against biology. They were rebelling against her ideology because she has been perceived to be a conservative. But the thing I think is more controversial about all of this is a much bigger picture issue. And I have a big problem with sports gambling, the advertisement for sports gambling. And if you looked up on my ChatGPT, all the negative statistics about what's going on with young men, especially, and sports gambling, it is no bueno.
1: Yeah, they're transferring all of their money out of traditional investment vehicles and putting it into sports betting.
3: Okay, can we talk about Sydney Sweeney? I just started covering this story. I've just seen this for the first time.
1: It's going to lead primetime tonight.
3: This is
4: leading my show.
3: This is like General Motors doing an advertisement, and a very attractive woman is working on the truck. And then a bunch of female mechanics are like, you're sexualizing mechanics. No, we're just using a hot girl to sell a truck. This is the same thing. It's the same exact thing. Keep playing the video.
0: How O'Reilly of you.
3: Keep going.
5: I love it. I love this ad so much. I love everything about it. And I hate that all of a sudden, this is what gets the female athletes up and talking when they are dead quiet about dudes playing in their sport.
2: Absolutely.
5: This is who they have a problem with. And also, people always said that about us. Like, when I was cheering in the NFL, people always said, you're just being sexualized. Yeah, that's the point. Isn't it awesome? And you all love watching it, and we are playing an important part of sports. So save it, everyone.
1: There are no dudes in the WNBA. Not even Enes Kanter.
0: You don't get jokes, do you?
1: All right, coming up, have you ever wondered what goes through my mind? Doesn't even work. Do you want to know how I survived this? We're going to talk about my new book in the next segment.

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1: Good news for Jessica Tarlov fans, especially my mom. She's got a new book out now. It's titled, I Disagree, Winning Arguments Without Losing Friends. Mm. Well, we're still your friends so far. You were inspired to write this book. Why? Because of Greg and Jesse?
2: No, and not just because of Donald Trump either. I was inspired to write the book because, and I think you guys get similar feedback from people, that no matter their politics, that they actually want to be talking to each other more than they are. And they don't want to be in ideological silos, and that they enjoy the show because it models a lot of their kooky life, and that they have a wild cast of characters who disagree some days, agree on some things that might be unexpected, and that they want to get back to that place, and they also want to get better at having those conversations if they are going to take the plunge.
1: Take the plunge.
2: Take the plunge.
3: After every chapter that you talk about part of what has brought you to here and funny anecdotes and fun anecdotes and challenging stories from the show, and then you put it into actionable to-do items for people who want to be able to debate or hold their own or form their own opinions. How hard has it been for you to be in this extrovert position when you've been an introvert growing up, as we learn in this book?
2: Yeah, Emily has read a lot of the book, so she knows about my inner scaredy cat that's happening. It has definitely been a big journey. I think probably it's true of a lot of people who have even ended up in this position, especially when you're someone that, you know, was a researcher by trade or used to, you know, be supporting a principal, and then you got to get out here for your own. But, you know, going through school and rewiring my brain to think in data and analytics has been a big piece of that. And also being in an environment with people like you guys.
1: Oh, you rewired your brain to think about data. That is interesting. Greg?
4: Well, you know, I know we don't have much time, but I listen to interviews with you and they always ask you, oh, how can you work alongside those monsters? Or they'll be like, why would you agree to have such a job at Fox? Why don't you ever tell them to F off?
2: Because it's more fun to tell them that I'm heavily drugged.
4: Good answer.
5: So am I. I love here, you talk about, if you get the book, and you should, it says, politics doesn't have to be a 24/7 fury. You don't have to scream to be heard. You don't have to be cruel to be compelling. Lots of good little nuggets in here, especially if you are struggling with some either loved ones in your life or friends that you want to make sure that you have a good handle on how to argue with them. Congratulations.
1: Congratulations, Jessica. It's going to be a great book. I can't wait to read it. I should have gotten an advanced copy, but that's fine. You like Emily better. Congrats again.
2: I actually just read it. I gave it to you at the same time.
1: Up next.
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10: This is House Call for Health. Today we're talking about dengue fever, not because of a specific outbreak, but to highlight the risk. The Mayo Clinic describes it as an illness from mosquito bites, most often found in tropical and subtropical.

tropical areas of the world, like the Caribbean, Latin and South America, Southeast Asia, and the Pacific Islands. And while it's more common in those areas, there are cases in Europe and the United States. With a mild case, you might get a fever and flu-like symptoms, including headache, muscle or joint pain, upset stomach, vomiting, swollen glands, and a rash. But a worse version, called dengue hemorrhagic fever, can cause a sudden drop in blood pressure, bleeding, and even death. You can get a vaccine for it. It's two shots a few months apart. But the World Health Organization says the vaccine alone won't lower the number of cases where it's most common, suggesting people also need to prevent mosquito bites and manage mosquito populations. For more health news.

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1: Oh. Okay, we want that. And Emily.
4: Okay, Bengals rookie Landon Robinson, look how he shows up to a game. That's a Patriot. He's a former U.S. Navy officer.
1: And they do fit checks.
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5: Okay, one more time. 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
1: Thank you for that. Where can you get it? Everywhere books are
5: everywhere
1: sold.
5: Books are
4: everywhere
5: sold.
4: Books are sold, yeah. Guys.
1: All right. Okay. Well, now we have more time, but I don't have time for books. All right, that's it for us, everyone. Have a great night.
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7: Sorry, we're closed. I'm Tom Rigotti, Fox News. The board of the Kennedy Center has voted to close the facility amid financial issues and a dispute over putting President Trump's name on the iconic venue. Fox's Mike Emanuel reports.
8: There has been the ongoing legal battle over the name of the Performing Arts Center. For decades, it has been known as the Kennedy Center. The board has been trying to add President Trump's name to the building's facade and nearby outdoor plaza. Federal Judge Christopher Cooper again today blocked the board from adding the president's name, writing, quote, simply put, defendants cannot install memorials for President Trump or anyone or anything else at the Kennedy Center without Congress's blessing. With pending court challenges, it is not clear how long this closure will last.
7: In a Truth Social post today, President Trump, chairman of the center's board, says if the courts block his name from being added to the building, the reconstruction and renovation of the Kennedy Center will not take place. Lawmakers had plenty of questions for Treasury Secretary Scott Bessent at a House Financial Services Committee hearing about everything from the power of the dollar to the power of AI.
9: Massachusetts Democratic Congressman Stephen Lynch told Treasury Secretary Scott Bessent he's not sure it matters anymore if the good guys or the bad guys build AI.
10: It does matter whether the good guys or the bad guys have this.
11: But Mr. Secretary, here's my point, though. We're having control problems. So if we build something we can't control and the Chinese build something they can't control, the entity itself is what is the danger to us all.
9: Other Democrats questioned the success of the conflict with Iran and expressed concern over the power of the U.S. dollar. Bessent said the administration is focused on growth and that a fiscal consolidation is coming in an effort to get the government's house in order. Jessica Rosenthal, Fox News.
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